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4: Guardians up 11-6 as we head to the sixth inning here in downtown Cleveland. Matt Festa back to work. Alika Williams, first pitch swinging, fouls it back for strike one. Williams, 2 for 2, a pair of doubles. Festa came on last inning and got the final out in the fifth in relief of the starter, Tanner Bibee. Here's the 0-1. And it's a breaking ball up high. Final line for Bibee. 4 2/3 innings, 12 hits, 6 runs. Did not walk a batter, struck out 2 and allowed a home run. Here's the 1-1. Swung on, lifted high in the air, foul, out of play, first base side. Guardians came into play today, a game up on the White Sox. The White Sox beat the Tigers this afternoon, 3-1 behind Sean Burke's fine performance. Next pitch is up and in. That brushes back Williams. 2-2 the count. Also on the out-of-town scoreboard, Texas leads Toronto 3-0, bottom of the third. Texas trying to make it 2 in a row over the Blue Jays and maybe end the Blue Jays' playoff hopes and enhance their own. The 2-2 swung on, looped foul and out of play right side. Houston, they're also in the mix. And they are hosting Atlanta. They lead 2-0 over the Braves in the bottom of the third. The 2-2 swung on, ground ball to short. The new shortstop in the game is Angel Hanau, who fields and fires to first in time for the out. You see anything on Rocchio?
5: No, I didn't. You wonder, was it running down the line potentially? Was it the swing potentially? Or was it something else potentially altogether?
4: So Angel Hanau has taken over at shortstop. Ryan Rocchio out of the game. And if we get any news, we'll pass it along to you just as soon as we hear. Henry Bolte, the batter, pitch to him. Fastball up high, ball one. 11-6, Guardians in front. Top half of the sixth inning. Here's Festa's pitch. Swing and a miss. Good heat. At 95 from Matt Festa.
5: 95 mile an hour fastball there from Matt Festa. Feeling pretty good himself tonight.
4: Well, he has filled a valuable role once again. Here's the 1-1. Swing and a miss. 1-2 the count. Breaking ball that time. So often he's come in spots like this where the Guardians are asking him to cover innings and protect a lead. Albeit a large lead right now, they want to keep it that way at 11-6. Now the 1-2. Low and outside. 2-2 the count. Bolte 1 for 3 tonight. Singled his last time up in the fourth inning. The 2-2. Called strike 3 on the outside corner. Bolte doesn't buy it. Rob Drake letting us know here comes the challenge. And it is a ball outside. So the at-bat continues on the successful challenge.
5: Well, at first glance, I thought that might have been a hair outside, even from up here.
4: 3-2 pitch. Swung on, ground ball to first base. David Fry, backhand picked up. Races to the bag ahead of Bolte. Bolte's retired. 2 down in the inning. Let's pause 10 seconds. 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
4: Jim Rosenhaus, along with Chris Jimenez, filling in for Tom Hamilton tonight. Hammy will be back tomorrow. Brian Motze up the street at Command Center. Jeff McNeil, the batter, and he takes a strike on the outside corner, and he challenges. The Athletics, they've been rock solid on their challenges so far, and this one is another good one. That was a ball. So another overturn.
5: Less than an inch above the strike zone that one was.
4: Here's the 1-0. And it's on the outside corner for a strike, and McNeil goes right back to the challenge. I think McNeil's looking back. I wonder if he's saying, you know what, I didn't mean that, but it's a ball, so it works.
5: I thought he initially thought that Rob was not going to allow him to challenge. That's what I thought was happening.
4: Could you imagine if he does it on a third straight pitch?
5: Oh, boy. Listen, that is the one job on planet Earth that you couldn't pay me enough money to do, and that's be an umpire. These guys throw so hard. I mean, this ABS is so good because it keeps these guys accountable for sure, but...
4: The 2-0 swung on. Ground ball to the second baseman. Bazana has it. Flips on to first for the out. Strong inning for Matt Festa and the ABS system. And we will head to the bottom half of the sixth inning. It's 11-6. Guardians in front.
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4: New pitcher on for the Athletics. It is right-hander Jeff Hartlieb. Takes over for Chris Roycroft to give the Athletics 2 1/3 innings of 1-run, 2-hit baseball. Guardians in front 11-6. Rough night for the starter, Jacob Lopez, who allowed 10 of the 11 runs in 2 2/3 innings. Jose Ramirez leads off the bottom half of the sixth inning. He's 1-for-2 with a walk. The pitch from Hartlieb is swung on and driven foul down the right side. Oh, and won the count on Ramirez. Wanted to circle back to the ABS and a couple of requests by Jeff McNeil, and they were fairly close, but overturns in his favor. Here's the 0-1, and that's swung on, and that's driven into right, a base hit for Ramirez, who continues to hit line drive after line drive over the past 3 days.
5: Well, again, a great sign here for the Cleveland Guardians, and Jose Ramirez is certainly looks like maybe starting to turn that corner just a little bit from that hamate injury. Looks like the wrist is feeling a little bit better here the last few days.
4: Now Chase DeLauder, already 2-for-3 with a 3-run home run back in the first inning. Number 15 on the season. A pitch from Hartley on the inside corner for a strike. But Chris, you were mentioning it, and we see the overturns, and you think, ah, these umpires, what are they doing down there? But I still think the ABS, when it's not a really egregious miss, shows just how good these guys are. Here's the 0-1. Down low. Nope. Caught the knees for a strike.
5: Yeah, I agree with you 100%. I really think this shows how good these guys actually are. When we're talking about misses, most of the time, a majority of the time, under a half inch. At this rate of speed, when you've got something coming at you 99-plus miles an hour.
4: With movement.
5: With movement. I'm willing to give them the benefit of the doubt on that. I think ABS does, though, hold some of these veteran umpires accountable in particular. Because, you know, sometimes there are chances with a veteran pitcher on the mound or a veteran catcher behind the plate. That strike zone will increase.
4: The 0-2 up and in for a ball. 1-2. So there's our rundown on the ABS system.
5: Yeah, I mean, overall, tonight, I think it's been a wonderful addition to the game of baseball.
4: Now the 1-2 pitch from Hartley. Swung on, ripped foul past Sandy Alomar in that first base coach's box. I think the whole key is it happens quickly, and fans can see just how close or not close a pitch is. So I think it makes it entertaining for them. When you look up at that scoreboard, looks like a video game.
5: It really does. And again, it's just amazing that they can figure that stuff out, you know?
4: The 1-2. Breaking ball down low, but DeLauder couldn't check his swing. He strikes out.
5: I'm not so sure he actually swung the bat there. You know, Chase, if you've been to the ballpark and seen Chase swing, he likes to get his body into it. And the body certainly goes forward, but the bat doesn't necessarily half the time. But Rob Drake decided, I think it worked out in that particular opportunity for strike three.
4: Here's Joe Adell. The pitch to him, swung on, pounded to third. Grabbed on the run by Geloff, throws across, and he got him at first base. Adell's retired as Ramirez moves up to second. And some fancy footwork over there by McNeil at first base, avoided a collision, and he still got the out.
5: Boy, that was extremely fancy footwork. This is a great play by Zach Geloff at third base, throwing the ball on the run. And I'm not so sure. This is close, to say the least. He did just barely, it looks like, on the replay, get that foot on the bag. But again, Jeff McGill doesn't play a ton of first base. That footwork was a little dicey over there. And the one guy on this team I don't want barreling down on me is Joe Adell.
4: That would not have been a winning collision for McNeil. Anel Martinez steps in. What a night already for him. The pitch. Swing and a miss. Strike one. He has homered from both sides of the plate. A two-run shot in the first inning from the right side, and then batting left-handed, he went deep. A solo blast in the fourth inning. In between, he doubled. So it's a three-hit night with two home runs and a double. Three runs scored, three runs batted in for Ramirez. Excuse me, for Martinez, with Ramirez at second base. The pitch. Breaking ball down low.
5: Good job by Angel there. Swung at that first pitch breaking ball, but made the adjustment the second time through. Hopefully now, if he does get that ball again, it's in the heart of the plate, and he can add to that total base count tonight.
4: Next pitch, fastball missed inside. Facing Jeff Hartlieb, who just came on to start this inning. 15th appearance for Hartlieb. 1-1, an ERA of 3.86. Big right-hander. Here's his pitch. And it's swung on, line, base hit in the right center. Rounding third, scoring is Ramirez. And the Guardians now lead 12-6 on the fourth hit on the night by Angel Martinez. It's an RBI single here in the sixth.
5: Well, add to that base total, he did. That is now 11 total bases for Angel Martinez tonight. A career high, so congratulations first and foremost. But what a great swing here with Jose Ramirez at second base, adding now to that lead.
4: Up to the plate, David Fry, who takes strike one. Martinez with his second career four-hit game. The other one also this season back in April against Kansas City. Fry tonight, 1-for-3, the pitch. Outside for a ball. He hit a two-run double back in the third inning. Guardians up 12-6. And remember now, they fell behind as the Athletics scored twice in the top half of the first inning. But it's been all Cleveland since. Here's the 1-1 on the inside corner. Strike two.
5: Good sinker there from Hartley, too, at 94. Had some pretty good run and depth on it. David Fry not able to pull the trigger and now finds himself down in the count. 1-2.
4: The 1-2 pitch. Waved at and missed strike three. Fry down on strikes. Side retired. Guardians add a run on the RBI single by Angel Martinez. Six complete in downtown Cleveland. It's the Guardians 12, the Athletics 6.
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4: Another inning for Matt Festa. Top of the seventh underway, and the Guardians right-hander delivers low and outside to Shea Langeliers. Guardians up 12-6. Langeliers is 2-for-3. Now Festa starts the inning, but Tim Herron is loosening up in the pen, the lefty. And we may see him here in the seventh as well. As Langeliers swings and misses. 1-1 the count. We have the left-handed hitting Lawrence Butler waiting on deck. Here comes Festa's 1-1. Swung on, popped him up right side near the line. Long run Adele into foul ground, and it hits the netting. Off to the side. So it's 1-2 on Shea Langeliers. Fans, don't forget, Joey Cantillo has been nominated for the 2026 Roberto Clemente Award presented by Capital One. You can vote to recognize who best represents Clemente's legacy on and off the field. Visit MLBTogether.com/Clemente Award to vote today. And again, Cantillo, the Guardians representative, and you can vote for him to win that award announced at the end of the season.
5: well-deserved, too, from Joey Cantillo. Does a ton of charitable work within the community. And I love that. This group in general does a lot of great work.
4: The 1-2 swung on, popped up foul, first base side. Joey spends a lot of time at the Ronald McDonald House, and the time is enough.
5: For sure.
4: He gets, puts on the apron, gets back in the kitchen, and starts cooking.
5: That's right.
4: Yes. The 1-2. And that's up high. 2-2. So it obviously it's a great service, and he has a lot of fun doing it. If there's a clinic for kids, Cantillo's on the case.
5: Out there.
4: Yes. The 2-2 swung on, popped up foul. That one comes back and out of play. So good luck to Joey Cantillo as the votes start being tabulated for this year's Clemente Award winner throughout baseball. Boy, some great nominees throughout the league.
5: Yes, there is. That is an awesome award to win.
4: The 2-2 way upstairs, ball three. Guardians up 12-6, top half of the seventh inning. What's turned out to be an okay night. No rain, even though there is some in the area. 3-2, swung on, looped foul, back and out of play. We'll do it again on 3-2 to Shea Langeliers. Festa, from the stretch, delivers. And it's low and outside, ball four. Festa not happy. He might have come down in a rut.
5: Yeah, a little awkwardly on the mound there.
4: And that's going to be all for him. Here comes Stephen Vogt. Tim Heron's at the ready. He'll come into the game right here. We're in the seventh, 12-6. Guardians in front of the Athletics. Back with more after this.
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4: Left-hander Tim Heron on to pitch for the Guardians, and he has been terrific for a while. Heron on the season has been busy. He's making appearance number 64, 3-4 the record, an ERA of 3.04. Along the way, 51 strikeouts and 53 and a third innings. On to face Lawrence Butler with a runner at first, nobody out, and Butler takes a pitch outside for ball one. Heron, last 16 games, has allowed two earned runs in 15 innings. Here's the pitch. And it's outside for a ball. 2-0 the count. Now the 2-0 from Heron. In tight, ball three. As usual, one of the big keys for Heron has been good command.
5: Correct.
4: Falls behind quickly here on Butler, but he has been rock solid with his command of late.
5: Yes, he has.
4: 3-0 pitch. And he missed inside for ball four. Butler draws the walk. First and second, nobody out. And the Athletics seven.
5: Walton's had quite the day at the plate. But first, they have to get through Zach Geloff.
4: Geloff, not bad. He's 2 for 3. Pair of singles, including an RBI base hit early. Nobody has more electrified vehicles than Toyota, and that includes the new lineup of battery electric vehicles. Check them all out at toyota.com. Now the pitch to Geloff. Swing and a miss, strike one. Good heat that time from Heron.
5: Excellent sinker at the bottom part of the strike zone. The key there, hunt the heart of the plate. He challenged the middle part of the plate, allowed the movement to do what it does.
4: Now the 0-1, low and in for a ball. 1-1 the count. Get to the out-of-town scores this half inning, presented by your Northeast Ohio Ford dealers. A final from this afternoon, the White Sox beat the Tigers 3-1. The 1-1, swing and a miss. 1-2 the count. Boy, that's a nice bounce back for Chicago after punch last night.
5: I thought today was the most important game of the season for the Chicago White Sox. And they held their ground, so you got to give them a little bit of credit with that. So that's a young group that is in a bit of a tailspin right now.
4: Here comes the 1-2 pitch from Heron. Breaking ball down low, 2-2. It's been a difficult September, and there's been several games that they've lost late.
5: Yes.
4: Where you think, okay, that might be Dion.
5: Right.
4: But then they come back.
5: They somehow find a way. They're like a, you know, an animal that you step on that just doesn't want to.
4: 2-2 pitch, swung on, and that's lofted to left. Settling under it, Martinez makes the catch. And no advance by the base runners as Butler returns to first as Langoliers gets back to second.
5: We're going to get a pinch hitter here for Walton. That's Tommy White. Saw him yesterday. Tommy Tanks is his nickname from college, back in his college days at LSU.
4: So Walton sits after a great night.
5: Yeah, great night.
4: 3 for 3, 4 runs batted in, 2 singles and a homer. And they go with that left-right platoon. Here's White. The pitch to him. Swung on and fouled off at home plate. White this year in 48 games batting 250. 3 homers, 9 runs batted in. 1 for 2 as a pinch hitter. And again, right-handed batter with good pop. 2 on, 1 out. 7th inning, 12-6 Cleveland. Heron delivers. Fastball strike on the outside corner. All right, some more scores. Bottom of the 5th in Arlington. Texas leading the Blue Jays 3-0 as Texas tries to hang around in the wild card standings. They came in 1 back of the White Sox in the battle for that 3rd and final spot. There's a pop-up to center. Kwan's under it, makes the catch, and White's retired. And after the back-to-back walks to open the inning, those runners remain at first and second for the Athletics.
5: As we're going to get another pinch hitter here, Denzel Clark for the Athletics. Pinch hitting for Carlos Cortez.
4: So Mark Kotze trying to play the percentages here with the lefty on, Tim Heron. Clark in from the right side. Here's the pitch. Waved at and missed, strike one. Clark became well known last year for not just one, but several unbelievable catches in center field. One of them going up and over the wall.
5: Yes, when we were there last year, they were giving away a poster of that very catch. Certainly poster worthy.
4: Here's the 0-1. Breaking ball down low, 1-1. This year has has had to scramble around some injury issues and inconsistency. Just 32 games in the big leagues, batting 160.

0: by the Athletics. And the count's now 2-2 on Denzel Clark.
1: I always wonder in this situation, how does the batter, or the pitcher in this case, change the mentality from thinking you've gotten yourself out of this inning, now I have to get back after it and execute a pitch.
0: The 2-2, check swing, bouncer, foul over to the on-deck circle on the first base side. Other scores from throughout baseball. Houston leading the Braves 2-0 in Houston, top half of the sixth inning. Houston and Texas with identical records. The 2-2 swung on, line foul, out of play right side. So they're atop the AL West and also in that the chase for the third and final wild card spot, whoever does not win the division.
1: And like we said earlier, you're going to hear that word tiebreaker a lot.
0: The 2-2, low and in, 3-2. So those are just some of the scores impacting the American League. Cubs lead the Reds 3-2, top half of the eighth in Cincinnati. Three-way tie for the three wild card spots in the National League, so they're all in. The 3-2. Down low, ball four, and that walk loads him up with two outs for the catcher, Brian Servin. But the three wild card clubs in the National League came into play today tied, so they're all in, but who are you matching up with?
1: Yeah, and that's probably going to change three or four more times at the very least here in the final week of the regular season. That will be something to keep your eye on, certainly, because boy, that wild card round is going to be crazy good with the Padres, who are on fire right now. Then you've got the Phillies, who have been kind of hit and miss at points this season. The Chicago Cubs, who got off to a great start, then went through a really big lull and now are playing better baseball. And of course, you got the Atlanta Braves mixed in that. It's just amazing that two of those four teams will not move on to the next round.
0: You mentioned the Phillies hit or miss. They missed again today in New York. 10-3, the Mets beat the Phillies. And the Mets don't have a whole lot to play for, but you know they love to beat the Phillies.
1: Oh, 100%. You know, and again, it's teams like the Mets, like the Athletics, and sometimes they can be the most difficult challenges this time of the year because they have nothing to lose. You know, they're all playing for opportunities next season. And sometimes those can prove to be very difficult to play against.
0: Guardians up by 6 runs, but the base is loaded for the Athletics. Severn swings and misses for strike one. Brian Servin, 0-for-3. He's flied to left, struck out, bounced to short. Former Colorado Rocky. Here comes Herons, 0-1 pitch. Swung on, drilled, foul, deep down the left side, but well foul. And again, you don't want to open the door with the walks, but there's been three walks in the inning to load him up. And Herron trying to escape.
1: Well, he's in a major advantage count right now. This is your opportunity to go for the strikeout. You execute a pitch right here. The offense goes back to work.
0: The 0-2 swung on, driven down the left side, foul again. And we'll do it again on 0-2. Top of the seventh. 12-6 Cleveland, trying to maintain that one-game lead over the White Sox at the top of the AL Central. Right now it's a half game as the Sox won today. The Guardians in front right now.
1: And that was too good of an 0-2 pitch there from Tim.
0: The 0-2, ground ball to short. Up with it, and now throws to first in time. And Herron works out of it in the seventh. Athletics leave them loaded. Stretch time in downtown Cleveland. It's the Guardians 12, the Athletics 6.
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4: Swung on, line toward the gap in left center. Kwan dives and made the catch. What a play by Kwan. Stephen Kwan just keeps on delivering.
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4: Guardians up 12-6 as we head to the bottom half of the seventh inning. And they'll face a left-hander. Drew Rahm is on the pitch after one inning from Jeff Hartlieb. He allowed one run on two hits with a pair of strikeouts. And now it is Rahm, who was acquired from Milwaukee a little more than a month ago. And they'll face the bottom third of the Guardians lineup. That's Travis Bazzano to lead things off. Bazzano, the only player in the starting lineup tonight without a hit. Guardians have 14 hits. Bazzano swung the bat well, hit the ball hard, but 0 for 3, and he fouls one back for strike one.
6: He's hit two balls over 95 miles an hour this evening. We just hope that he can continue that trend, find himself on the bases here to start off the bottom half of the seventh.
4: Here's the 0-1. Swing and a miss. 0-2 the count. Now he has had a wonderful September. In the month, Ryan Rocchio left the game with left leg tightness for precautionary reasons. Here's the 0-2. And that swung on and lifted high in the air to left. But settling under it, the left fielder, and making the catch is Bolte, who had been in center, but he moves over to left this inning. Denzel Clark, who pinch hit, stays in the game in center. Also staying in the game, the other pinch hitter from the top half of the inning, Tommy White, he's at first base, and Jeff McNeil moves from first base to second base. One down. Here's Austin Hedges. 1-for-3 with an RBI double. 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Next pitch to Hedges, in there for a strike. Quickly 0-2. For Rahm, this is his 15th major league appearance this season. 1-1, ERA just under 6. The 0-2, down low, 1-2. A lot of injuries on that pitching staff, and we talked about it earlier, the performance, ERA at the bottom of the league as a team. They have cycled through relievers and starters alike.
6: Yeah, it has certainly been unfortunate from that standpoint.
4: The 1-2, high and outside, 2-2.
6: Now that's one thing to have 97, 98 coming out of the bullpen, but if you can't harness that strength, it makes it difficult.
4: Next pitch, low and in. How about this one, Chris? The Athletics have used 32 relief pitchers this year. 32! And amazingly, that is not the most in the major
6: that
4: leagues.
6: That is the most amazing side of that.
4: That's only fourth most in the majors. And the Athletics actually used 36 back in 2023. The 3-2 swung on, and that's drilled. Left center field. Diving attempt by Clark. And he made the catch. On cue, Denzel Clark makes a spectacular diving catch in the gap in left center. Man, can that kid play the outfield.
6: Well, I hate to say this, but that might be another one of those poster opportunities for the Athletics. This was a full-on Superman layout from Denzel Clark. Holy smokes, what a play.
4: Now the number 9 hitter, Angel Henao, bats for the first time tonight. Here's the pitch to him. On the inside corner for a strike. Rocchio had been 1-for-3 with an RBI double, but again, he left the game with left leg tightness for cautionary reasons. Here's the 0-1. Waved at and missed, and it's 0-2 on Henao. And usually we see Clark scaling the wall in center or left center, yeah. Right center. That was more the mundane diving catch.
6: And he had to go a long way to get there.
4: He sure did. The 0-2 called strike 3 on the outside corner. And now caught looking, side retired. We played 7 at Progressive Field. It's the Guardians 12, the Athletics 6.
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8: College football under the lights in Oxford. 7th-ranked LSU at number 8, Ole Miss. Former Rebels coach Lane Kiffin has his Tigers ready and says this game isn't about him.
9: You know, both teams are 2-0, and we've got to prepare really well. And it won't be about all the other stuff and all the noise and everything. It'll be about how well did we practice, how well did we prepare, so how well do we play on game day, going into a place that, you know, has had a lot of success there.
8: Kiffin led Ole Miss to the playoffs last year and then left them during for Baton Rouge. One other ranked game, it was LSU edging SMU. Penn State, Ohio State, and Georgia with strong wins. And number 10, Alabama trailed Florida State before rallying in Tuscaloosa for the dub. Baseball, Phillies hurting their wild card chances, clobbered by the Mets in New York, while the Rays doubled up the Red Sox. And in the NFL, the Rams wide receiver Puka Nacua is questionable for Monday night against the Rams. Meanwhile, Aaron Donald back out of retirement, ready to go. This time he will play for L.A. That's sports. I'm Rob Buschke.
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4: New pitcher on for the Guardians in the 8th inning. Right-hander Slade Ciccone is on to face Alika Williams at the bottom of the Athletics lineup. And his first pitch is low and away, but no check swing. Williams went too far for strike one. 12-6, Guardians in front. Trying to hang on and maintain their one-game lead over the White Sox in the division. The 0-1 pitch is down low, 1-1, including tonight, 8 games to play.
6: That's right. Man, it's coming down to the wire, isn't it?
4: It really is.
6: And don't think for one second that those guys in Chicago are not glued to this game as well.
4: Here's the 1-1. Swung on, and that's lifted high in the air down the left field line, foul ground. Ramirez back, and he makes the catch, basket style. Not too far from the tarp, and there go the arms, raised up ahead in triumph.
6: Well, maybe not the traditional way to catch a fly ball like that, but the wind was seemingly pushing that back to fair territory. And Jose overrunning that baseball a little bit, has to turn around, and instead of playing it from underneath his head, he decides to turn the glove over and make a nice basket catch.
4: So one down, top of the lineup, Henry Bolte chops one to the second baseman. Bazana's there, fires to first in time for the out. And Chris, you watched Jose play and a big smile on his face after making that catch. I know he turned 34 last week,
6: yeah,
4: but he still plays like a kid, doesn't he?
6: I don't think that'll ever leave Jose Ramirez.
4: I hope not.
6: That's one of the great attributes that he provides, aside from what he does, you know, from a statistical standpoint. That childish energy does so much for these guys.
4: Jeff McNeil, the batter, first pitch swinging. Lines one foul down the left side, not a play. Hey, when you've got rust to bust, use PB Blaster, a Cleveland original since 1957. PB Blaster, always work it like a pro. Here's the 0-1. Breaking ball down low. 1-1 the count. McNeil tonight, 0-4. Here's the 1-1. Check swing, liner foul above the Guardians dugout, third base side. Not many 0-4s from Jeff McNeil in the second half of the season. He's really swung the bat well, well over 300 yes. since the All-Star break. Former batting champ with the Mets. Here's the 1-2. Waved at and missed. Strike three. Side retired. Good work by Slade Ciccone. And they'll ask him to finish in the ninth. After 7.5 in downtown Cleveland, it's the Guardians 12, the Athletics 6.
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4: Guardians with a 12-6 lead as we head to the bottom of the eighth inning, and Stephen Kwan will lead things off. Takes a pitch up high from left-hander Drew Rom. 1-0 the count on Kwan, who thus far tonight 2-4, a pair of singles, including an RBI single in the third inning. The 1-0 swung on, and that's lifted to left. Easy play for Bolte, and he makes the catch for the first out. In the bottom half of the eighth inning. Whenever the Guardians win, your Northeast Ohio Ford dealers will donate $500 to Cleveland Guardians charities that'll support youth sports in Cleveland. A win tonight would be number 80 for the Guardians, so $40,000 headed to youth sports in Cleveland from our friends at our Northeast Ohio Ford dealers. Great work by them.
6: Kudos to them for that.
4: Jose Ramirez, the batter. Pitch to him. He swings and lines it to center, but right there is Clark. Easy play for Clark.
6: Yeah, no kidding.
4: If he's not diving, I mean, come on. That's funny. So much fun to watch out there in center.
19: And you had me. I was like, oh, Rosie, you're tired tonight. Oh, all right.
4: He just turned and made the crying sound like he was rubbing his eyes to the fans in the stands up there in the bleachers. It looks like he has a ton of fun.
19: Well, so, if I was that fast, I'd have a ton of fun, too.
4: He might not be up here yet. There's a bouncing ball to the first second baseman. Through the wickets on McNeil. Picks it up, throws to first late. And DeLauder is safe at first base. That's an error all the way on Jeff McNeil.
19: Yes, it is. He was there in plenty of time. And this ball looked like it just kicked up and handcuffed McNeil just a little bit. But give Chase DeLauder credit. He smashed that ball into the ground but did not give a poor effort running down to first base.
4: So it gives Joe Adell a chance to bat here in the eighth inning. Adell tonight, 1-for-4, first inning single. Pitch to him, up high, ball one. That was part of a 5-run first inning for the Guardians as they bounced right back after the Athletics opened the game with two in the top of the first. And then Cleveland did it again in the third, another 5-run inning. Now the 1-0. Swung on, ripped foul outside of third. 1-1 the count.
19: Well, I'm sure Joe is ecstatic to see that ball go through the wickets there because he destroys left-handed pitching. And he was probably salivating to get up against Rom here.
4: Here's the 1-1. Swung on, ripped to third, knocked down. It's bobbled, picked up by Geloff, throws, not in time. Tried to make a play at first, but once he bobbled it, no chance, and that's an infield single for Adell as DeLauder moves up to second.
19: Well, don't let the fact that that was an infield single fool you. That ball was absolutely smashed. Zach Geloff going down to his arm side, backhanding that baseball, doing a good job of knocking it down. But again, no chance to throw Adell out there.
4: Here's Angel Martinez. What a night for him. A four-hit night. 4-for-4. Two homers, a double and a single. Four runs batted in. Now with 17 home runs on the year. He scored three times. Can he get the triple for the cycle?
19: Boy. But don't think that's not on his mind right now.
4: Petey Halpin, by the way, pinch running at first for Adell. Here's the pitch, and it's swung on, lifted high in the air to center. Back on it, though, is Clark, who makes the catch, and the side is retired. Hit well by Martinez again, but they finally get him out, and we'll head to the ninth. Guardians up 12-6 here at Progressive Field.
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2: Slade Ciccone, a second inning of work as he tries to finish this thing off. Guardians up 12-6 over the Athletics, facing Shea Langeliers. Here's the pitch. Low and outside for ball one. Changes in the outfield. Petey Halpin stays in the game after pinch running. He's in center. Stephen Kwan moves from center to left. Angel Martinez from left to right. Here's the 1-0. Swung on, bouncing ball near the middle. Bazzana behind the bag. Fields throws. Got him at first. One away in the ninth. 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
2: Jim Rosenhaus along with Chris Jimenez. Joining you from Progressive Field tonight, Lawrence Butler, the batter for the Athletics, takes a pitch up high for ball one. Brian Motze up the street at command center. Chris filling in for Tom Hamilton tonight. Hammy with the night off for great reason. And you missed it earlier. Here's the 1-0. Up high, 2-0. Nick Hamilton, Tom's son, had a great career at Avon Lake High School, then Kent State, then the minor leagues with the Indians, and now a scout with the Royals, inducted into the Avon Lake Sports Hall of Fame tonight. The 2-0 swung on, bounced to third, up with it, Ramirez throws to first, got him. Two down, just like that, the Guardians one out away from another win that all of them are so important now.
3: Yes, they are. Not that they're not in April and May, but they certainly are even more now here at the very end of September. Or at least there's more eyeballs on those wins now, as there's a few other teams probably watching this game as well.
2: Zach Gelof, the last hope for the Athletics. Ciccone delivers. In there. No, just inside. Maybe it was a strike. Austin Hedges wants to know, so he challenges. First challenge, I believe, by the Guardians tonight. And it is a strike. Top of the zone.
3: Figured, why not? I got two remaining. You can't take them with you.
2: So 0-1 the count on Gelof. 12-6 Cleveland. Here's the pitch. Swung on. Popped him up. Foul. First base side. That'll reach the seats just behind the Athletics dugout. And it's 0-2. Ciccone can end it with a strikeout right here. The right-hander delivers in the dirt. 1-2 the count, went with a curve that time. Slade Ciccone, a starter much of the season, but then moved to the bullpen. And a last 2 months of the year, some time on the injured list as well. The 1-2. Swing and a miss, strike three. And the Guardians win again. And they will remain in first place in the AL Central. They defeat the Athletics tonight, 12-6.
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3: They certainly did. They used the bats, which is something, you know, I know this pitching staff is extremely excited about. 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You know, sometimes you win it the guards ball way. Sometimes you win the ball or the ball game driving the ball out of the ballpark. And they did a little bit of both tonight, if you ask me.
2: And the beat goes on for Cleveland. 7 to go now. They're still in first place. Chris, thanks so much for coming by. We will see you soon.
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2: And Cleveland left 5 men on base. Runners in scoring position tonight, 6-for-9. On the other side for the Athletics, it was 6 runs, a dozen hits, 1 error. And the Athletics end up stranding 8 men on base. The winning pitcher was Slade Ciccone, now 5-7 on the season. The loss going to Jacob Lopez, who falls to 6-5. Time of the game, 2 hours, 49 minutes. 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

0: Good evening once again, everyone. Welcome back to Progressive Field in downtown Cleveland, where the Guardians are a winner tonight by a final score of 12-6 over the Athletics. Big night for Angel Martinez with four hits, a pair of home runs, one from each side of the plate, and it all added up to the impressive win for Cleveland as they maintain their standing atop the American League Central Division. More scores shortly. Also, we will have all of the highlights on our Honda Drive It Home game summary. We'll hear from manager Stephen Vogt, maybe more as well, a little bit later on in the wrap-up show. But now on to the Northeast Ohio Ford Dealers out-of-town scoreboard. And this afternoon, the White Sox took care of business as they played the Tigers, moving a game up to the afternoon due to pending weather in Chicago. And the White Sox were 3-1 winners today at home against the Tigers. So they remain a game back of Cleveland with that win today. Other finals from this afternoon, the Mets 10, the Phillies 3, that game in New York. It was the Rays over the Red Sox down in St. Pete, 2-1 the final score there. Brewers, they shut out the Orioles 1-0 in Baltimore. Now, games this evening, the big one from the wild card perspective is down in Texas. In Arlington, the Rangers lead the struggling Blue Jays 5-1, bottom half of the sixth inning. Both of those teams still harboring hopes at a wild card playoff spot. Top half of the eighth inning in Pittsburgh, the Royals lead the Pirates 5-4. Middle of the ninth, it's the Cubs 5, the Reds 2 as they head to the bottom of the ninth now in Cincinnati. Yankees and Diamondbacks underway, no score, bottom of the second inning. And some other games in progress, top half of the seventh. The Braves, they have come from behind. They now lead the Astros 5-2. Again, top half of the seventh in Houston. Top of the sixth in St. Louis, Nationals 2, the Cardinals nothing. Bottom of the third in Denver, the Mariners lead the Rockies 3-0. Top of the second in San Diego, no score with the Marlins in town. And a little bit later on, it's the Giants and Dodgers in L.A. And in Anaheim, the Twins and Angels will get started in just a little bit as well. Right here, a lot of offense. Guardians beat the Athletics 12-6. The Honda Drive It Home game summary comes your way next on the Cleveland Clinic Radio Network.
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4: 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Amazon's fall Prime Day event will make its return on October 6th and 7th. Customers will be able to shop for deals across a variety of categories, including tech, tools, home essentials, and everyday basics. Amazon's October Prime Day is a smaller version of the company's annual Prime Day sale, though Prime members will still have the opportunity to take advantage of markdowns across hundreds of categories. That's your tech report. I'm Chris Caraggio.
0: Guardians a winner tonight here in downtown Cleveland by a final score of 12-6. And here's how this one went. The Athletics took the early lead with two runs in the top half of the first inning. Back-to-back RBI singles from Zach Geloff and Donovan Walton. And it was a quick start for a second game in a row by the Athletics. But the Guardians wiped it out in the bottom half of the first inning. First, with Stephen Kwan and Jose Ramirez on base with singles, Chase DeLauter stepped in. The 1-0 swung on, and there's a high fly ball. Deep right center field. Bolte back at the wall. It's gone. One swing, and the Guardians are in front. DeLauter with the home run. 3-2 Cleveland. And the start didn't get any easier for Jacob Lopez. Joe Adell singled, and that brought Angel Martinez to the plate. Here's the 2-1. Swung on, and there's a high fly ball left center field. Does it have enough to get to the bleachers? Off the top of the wall. Headed for third is Adell, and it is a home run. They call it a home run for Angel Martinez. It just did make it over the 19-foot high wall. A two-run shot, 5-2 Cleveland. So a five-run first inning flipped the script for the Guardians as they led it 5-2. The Athletics put a run up in the third inning to make it 5-3 on Donovan Walton's second RBI base hit, a single that brought in a run to make it 5-3. But the Guardians put together another five-run inning in the bottom half of the third inning. Chase DeLauter started with a single, then a double from Martinez put runners at second and third for David Fry. 3-2 pitch swung on, drilled down the left field line. Fair ball. Into the corner it goes. This will score two. DeLauter comes in right behind him. Martinez into second with a two-run double. David Fry. Later on in the inning, it was doubles R us. Austin Hedges stepped in. Now the 1-0 from Lopez. Swung on, ripped to third. Fair ball. Down the left field line it goes. Fry has scored. Hedges is on his way to second. He's in with an RBI double. And the Guardians now lead it 8-3. And then Brian Rocchio up to the plate. Brian Rocchio, and he lines one to left. This one's headed near the corner. Hedges will score easily. On his way to second is Rocchio. He's in with an RBI double. And it is 9-3 Cleveland. And after a pitching change, Stephen Kwan completed the big inning for the Guardians. The 1-1 is tapped left side. On through, base hit. Rounding third, heading for home, and scoring is Rocchio. Kwan joins the act. An RBI single. And it is 10-3 Guardians. So the Guardians led it 10-3 at that point. The Athletics scored a run in the fourth inning on an RBI single from Henry Bolte. And the Guardians came right back. Bottom of the fourth. Big night continued for Angel Martinez. The 0-1. Swung on, and there's a high fly ball to right. This is hit well. Way back. Two-homer game for Angel Martinez. Guardians continue to extend the lead. It is now 11-4 Cleveland. 21st time in franchise history that a hitter has hit home runs from both sides of the plate. Second time this month, Brian Rocchio did it earlier in the month against the Tigers. So the Guardians continued to lead at that point. The Athletics did score a pair of runs in the fifth inning on a two-run home run from Donovan Walton, completing his big night as he would be lifted for a pinch hitter later on. 11-6 was the score. As the game headed to the bottom half of the sixth inning, that's when the Guardians added their final run, thanks to one more blast from Angel Martinez. Here's his pitch, and it's swung on, line, base hit in a right center. Rounding third, scoring is Ramirez, and the Guardians now lead 12-6 on the fourth hit on the night by Angel Martinez. It's an RBI single here in the sixth. So two homers, a double, and a single for Martinez. Four runs batted in. What a night for the outfielder who had been out with a side injury since Tuesday night. And that was your final score for the Guardians. 12 runs, 15 hits, one error. Cleveland stranding five men on base. On the other side for the Athletics, six runs, 12 hits, one error, eight men left stranded. The winning pitcher, Slade Ciccone, 5-7 on the year. Jacob Lopez takes the loss, falling to 6-5. 2 hours and 49 minutes to play it. 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Stay with us. We will hear from manager Stephen Vogt when we return after this timeout.

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8: How nice is it to just have some offense? I mean, this whole month, just to have a combination, just I think almost everybody on the team. How nice is that?
9: Yeah, that was huge. Just to get five runs, you know, obviously they get two in the first, to come back and get five, and then to keep tacking on, to keep adding on. Really great night by the offense.
8: What did you see from Bybee tonight?
9: Yeah, it looked like Bybee was just a little, you know, flat, a little up in the zone and flat. Just seemed like he didn't have his command or sharp, and they didn't miss it. You know, they made him work. They fouled off a lot of pitches, got his pitch count up, but yeah, just not too sharp for Tanner tonight.
10: Seems like every time Chase comes back from one of these bumps or bruises, he's back to his old self. Just what is it about a guy that can have that ability to bounce back the way he does?
9: He can hit. He's just a pure hitter. I mean, he works. You know, he works. But that was a huge blow just to get the lead right back after three hitters. But yeah, Chase continues to have great at bats.
11: What you guys kind of had throughout the course of the year has been, you know, some problems responding like that. What, you know, you've done, you know, for a while now, especially the last two games. What is there a reason?
9: I think the offense is clicking. You know, we talked, you know, Grant Fink and I and the hitting group and coaches, we talked, you know, we want to be peaking this time of year. It's a ramp up. It's understanding young guys are going to take some time to understand how it works, ebbs and flows, but just feel like the offense is clicking at the right time. And, you know, also with the trade deadline, I mean, what Joe Adell's brought to us and in our lineup, and, you know, David Fry, since he's come back, has been, you know, been swinging the bat a lot more like himself. And so it just feels like this team is clicking, and that's what you got to do. You got to answer.
10: Any update on Rocchio?
9: Left leg tightness. We got to evaluate him tomorrow morning. So just on that play where he threw across his body, you know, he's been playing a lot. Has had a lot of soreness and just kind of flared up. And so in the game like that, felt like it was smart to get him off his feet. But we'll know more in the morning.
12: Play deep in the hole.
9: Yeah.
13: Martinez missed a few days and then has maybe his best game yet in the big leagues. What does that say about him and the attitude and the ability to, you know, get out there and do that?
9: Angel's having a phenomenal year. You know, the injury earlier in the year is unfortunate. Obviously, we missed him and, you know, but he swung the bat well from both sides of the plate and had an unbelievable game at the plate tonight. And he's a super dynamic player, and we know that. He's multidimensional. So a really fun night for him and big for us.
8: Thanks. And just the job that he's had to take. Because, you know, that job, the whole hitting squad, sometimes sees these guys from people on the outside. I'm like, what does it say just about how these guys have stuck with the plans and kind of grown this season?
9: I mean, everyone grows it. And Grant, you know, his second year, and he's done a phenomenal job. It's been tough at times. We know that. And we've had some guys ups and downs, and everybody goes through it. But, you know, I think for Grant and the entire hitting team, they've stayed consistent with messaging. They've been willing to listen to guys and help them out and meet them where they are. And just the growth of that group. And, you know, again, our offense has gotten better over time. And, you know, just there's going to be bumps. There's going to be tough times, but we stick together and we're going to work it out.
11: In August, would you have taken Fivey out or let him get through the fifth that the big league?
9: I mean, with the game state, I mean, Tanner, you know, so it was kind of an interesting outing because he, you know, a couple hits, but then get a couple outs. And so, but with the game in that state, you know, Tanner had every right to go for a win right there and want him to get it. Just fell one guy short.
7: And some bonus coverage tonight. Two of the big hitters for the Guardians. On a night of big hitters, Chase DeLauder and Angel Martinez.
13: You want to lead off? Okay. For both you guys, you know, things are so tight in the division. You see the White Sox play a tight game earlier in the day. How nice was it to just jump out, have a big inning right away, and, you know, in such a pressure-packed race, have such a big inning?
14: Yeah, I mean, it's just fun baseball, right? This is what we play all year for. And, of course, we're paying attention. We're watching the games, watching the White Sox earlier today. But, I mean, that's what baseball is all about. You know, we come out and give up a couple early, but if you watch us the last couple of days, I mean, we don't feel like we're out of any game. So it was nice to come out there and put up runs and keep the bats going.
8: Everybody's been asking individually about your guys' rookie years, different guys' rookie years. But what pride do you take in watching the guy next to you and what he's been able to do and overcome some injuries as well?
14: Unbelievable. I mean, Marty was a guy I feel like I got closer to this spring. We worked out a lot together in the outfield, you know, during spring training and talked a good bit about hitting and stuff like that. And, you know, to watch him and battle through some of the adversities he's had this year, you know, with the injuries and then come back, I mean, hot as can be is very impressive. And, you know, the energy he brings to the game every day is unmatched. So special player.
10: Chase, for you know, you've had your bumps and bruises this year. Just what is it about your ability to be able to come back from those and just really not miss a beat, it seems like?
14: I think when you're dealing with something like that, it's trying to simplify the game as much as possible, right? I mean, we all know it's a game that when you're overthinking, you're already beat. So, you know, especially coming back from an injury, haven't seen live pitching and, you know, in a season where it's kind of coming down to the wire, right? So it's how easily can we simplify and get a pitch early to hit and then, you know, hopefully hit it forward.
15: He's a special, though.
14: Appreciate it.
15: I say.
11: How does the momentum go? You homer in your first at bat, then, you know, four straight hits. Is it just carry from one at bat to the next for you?
15: Honestly, I'd rather not think about it, you know. I feel like as much as you think about it, like, more pressure you put on yourself. I got a message early in the day from my pop telling me, like, just go out there and have fun. So that's all I try to do.
13: Five days is not an eternity, but in baseball, I mean, that's a long time to be away. So how are you able to just jump right back in the fray like that?
15: Just keeping my mind on the game, you know, like, it's easy when you're not playing, like, get your mind away, you know. So for me, like, just watching all that they're doing, like, seeing the reports, like, getting ready, like, before the game, just keeping focused, you know, like, we got to race and we got to win it. So any way that I can, like, help the team to win, like, you got to be focused, you know.
11: Are you two competing for the home run lead?
15: Not at all. I mean, I got to say, like, have a guy like him, you know, like every single time, like, I watch him, like, how he prepared, like, how he thinks. For me, just like, I'm really excited because, like, just like he said, like, there is a lot of conversation into it, you know, and being able to do it, like, in a sport like this so hard, like, I'm just really proud of him, you know, like, I wish he hit every single time at home, you know, like, that just make it easier for us. So,
14: yeah, and to add on that, I think, like, the conversations we've had throughout the year, just hitting, watching video kind of each other and bouncing ideas back and forth. I mean, we've done that on bus rides, man, like, towards the back. And, you know, to watch him come out and do his thing. And, you know, especially, you know, the more home runs, the merrier. It goes for anybody, right? Like, we're trying to get good pitches to hit and hit them and, you know, celebrating success because it's a hard game.
7: So that'll do it for our coverage tonight from downtown Cleveland. Win number 80 in the books for the Guardians as they improve to 80-75 on the season. And they'll head into play tomorrow, a game in front of second-place Chicago in the American League Central Division standings. The series and regular season home finale is tomorrow. A 1:40 first pitch, and we'll be on the air with Guardians warm-up at 1:05. Until then, for Brian Motze and Chris Jimenez, this is Jim Rosenhaus reminding you the final score from downtown Cleveland and Progressive Field, the Cleveland Guardians 12 and the Athletics 6. Have a great night, everyone.
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0: I'm Jacob Goldstein. I used to host a show called Planet Money. Now I'm starting a new show. It's called What's Your Problem? 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
7: Here's something pretty disturbing I discovered while researching this podcast. This is what it actually says on the Los Angeles Police Department website. The site states that the Adult Missing Persons Unit investigates 3,200 cases a month, and 70% of those missing people are found or returned voluntarily within 2 or 3 days. It goes on to explain, and I quote here, "Since being a missing person is not a crime, police are given a very limited role while conducting these types of investigations." At the bottom of the webpage, it gets more disturbing. There's a section titled, "What if they never returned?" And here's the official police advice. In such situations, you may want to enlist the services of a private investigator to assist in your search. If you can't afford a PI, the police elaborate, quote, "Another option would be to contact the Salvation Army, which has a missing persons locator program." There is not a single sentence on the LAPD website that would lead a loved one of a missing person to have any faith that the police would properly investigate it. What the LAPD is basically saying is, if someone you love goes missing, don't overreact. They'll probably turn up, unless they don't, in which case you should get someone besides the police to look into it. All this is my way of saying, if the police took missing persons cases as seriously as they do, say, bank robberies, I wouldn't have had to do this podcast in the first place and end up chasing a violent criminal halfway around the country. I'm Neil Strauss, and you can hear the full story of To Live and Die in L.A.
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12: I walk over to the park next to, a block away from our house. When you step off the sidewalk, it's like stepping into, I don't know, just kind of a rubbery, soft, because it's just, what kills me, I would think the environmentalists would be upset about this. It's made from recycled tires. It's rubber. Yes, rubber that has been sealed and heated and whatever they treated and then covered with some sort of almost cork-looking like material. It's not cork, but it looks kind of like it. And so it's very soft and mushy and squishy. Oh, nobody's going to get hurt. Oh, honey, you fell and hit your elbow. No more alley because, well, you just kind of went into the rubber. Unbelievable. Now, before you mail me, I know some of you are already reaching for the text line. And I think I know what you're about to type or what you're about to email, because people type it or email it every single time.

and say, hey, Michael, what about that woman? Remember that woman who spilled the McDonald's coffee and she won millions of dollars? That's the whole problem right there, Michael. Stop. Put your phone down. Because that case is the one everybody remembers. And almost everybody remembers it wrong. And I'm not going to build an honest argument for you on a story that just simply isn't true. The woman's name was Stella Liebeck, L-I-E-B-E-C-K, Liebeck. The woman was 79 years old. She did not get a little too warm splash on her hand. She got third-degree burns on 6% of her body. She was in the hospital for 8 days. She needed skin grafts. She was partially disabled for 2 complete years. Now, McDonald's, at the time, required all of their coffee held to either 100 to 190 degrees. Now, that's about 20 degrees hotter than the coffee that everybody else was serving. And the company already had hundreds of complaints on file in their offices from people who had been burned. That's what the jury heard. They heard all of that. And yes, they hit McDonald's with a giant, big, punitive number, and then the judge cut it way down to under $500,000. And then in the end, the lawsuit quietly got settled for a fraction of what you've been hearing for the past 30 years. I'm telling you that one particular case for one reason. That one was a real injury from a real defect, and a defect that the McDonald's Corporation knew about it because other people had complained. So it does not belong in the stupid warning label file. The dumb labels don't come from burns like Miss Liebeck's. They come from something worse. They come from a lawsuit nobody ever even has to file. Again, it's the fear of the lawsuit. The fear of the lawsuit behind door number 1, 2, or 3. The lawsuit around the corner. The one thing that we all live in fear of now that, you know, when I was actually practicing law, which I haven't done for years, but when I actually practiced law, clients would come to me. And let's say they wanted to sue somebody. Hey, can I sue them for this? And not trying to be a smart aleck, but I tell them, well, yeah, because you can sue anybody for anything. It just takes a lawyer that's willing to put their license at risk on the line for a frivolous lawsuit and to pay the filing fee and go down. Or you can do it yourself. File your lawsuit pro se, pro bono, do it yourself. Yeah, go have at it. Or be the other side. Hey, can I be sued for this? Can I be sued if I do XYZ? I don't care what XYZ was. My answer was always, yes, you can. Anybody can sue you for anything at any time for any reason. Anybody can sue you at any time for almost no reason. It's gotten just about that bad. But they still have to prove liability. They still have to prove cause and effect. There has to be a causal link between whatever the action or inaction was, and there has to be actual injury damages that they can prove. So when you ask me the question, can I be sued? Of course you can. It's why I wanted to understand the two machines. The fear of the lawsuit is really driving the second machine. Now, here's how machine two actually works. It's what lawyers call failure to warn. Failure to warn. You boil the rule down, it comes to this. If somebody gets hurt using your product, they can sue you, not just for making a bad product, but for failing to warn the consumer, the person who bought your product, about the danger. And here's the trap. A jury, years later, gets to decide whether the danger was obvious enough, whether you warned enough. So put yourself in the chair of the person who runs either a small company or a gigantic company. What's your safe move? What's the safe move? That is, to warn about everything, every danger, obvious or not, real or ridiculous, smart or stupid, because you cannot be sued for the warning you did put on. You can only be sued for the one that you left off. So the label's not really for you. The label never really was for you. That label is the shield written by a lawyer aimed at another lawyer in a fight that has never even happened yet. You're just the one holding the ladder,
while the two of them argue over your head, and both of them waiting just to see if you're going to be the one that steps onto the top of the ladder and falls off and becomes a paraplegic and decides to sue the manufacturer of the ladder. One lawyer's looking at it thinking, oh, gee, I can probably get millions in damages. And the other one's thinking, oh, gee, do we have the label on there? That's going to be my defense against the guy who got on the top of the ladder, fell X number of feet, and became a paraplegic. The two lawyers arguing over your head. And who wins? Do I really need to answer this one? The tort bar wins. The personal injury lawyers, the trial lawyers win. Not necessarily with a verdict. They win one settlement at a time. That's the payoff. It's the Weekend with Michael Brown. Text lines open 33103. Hang tight. Be right back.

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14: 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I am so excited to share my new podcast with you guys. It's called XOXO, and it's a walk down memory lane all about Gossip Girl. I'll chat with some of the cast, crew, fans of the show, and I'm just so pumped for you guys to go on this journey with me.
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21: Welcome back to Weekend with Michael Brown. 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Text lines open. 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So who wins over these lawsuits? Well, the tort bar wins one settlement at a time. The compliance industry wins one consultant at a time. And you lose twice. Huh? Yes, you lose once because you get treated like a toddler who's never seen a ladder. And you lose again because the one warning that might have actually saved your life, the real one, the one that actually matters, is now buried in a landfill of stupid ones that you've learned over time to ignore. Now, because we brought up lawyers, let me make the other side's case. And then let me rip it apart. They'll tell you the warnings save lives. And they're probably right. They'll tell you that somewhere out there is a parent who genuinely didn't know a thin plastic bag could suffocate a child. And that one warning might be the difference. I don't know. They're telling you a warning costs a penny and a funeral costs everything. So why not warn? That's cheap insurance. And you know what? On the warnings that carry real information, legitimate information, I'm not going to argue with a word of that. The poison symbol, for example, or the high voltage sign. Those labels, the label that tells you this box actually contains peanuts and your kid is allergic, that's going to save a life. Nobody on this side of that microphone is against those. But here's what the argument misses every single time. Those warnings work because they're rare. The skull and crossbones means something precisely. Because you never see it on orange juice, do you? You never see it anywhere. In fact, if you see the skull and crossbones, you immediately know, oops, that's serious. The second that you put, if you put the skull and crossbones on everything, then you made everything safe or worthless. You didn't add safety. You just added to the noise. And a real danger, a real one, is now hiding in that noise wearing the same yellow triangle as the do not iron while wearing shirt. When you warn about everything, you've warned about nothing. That's not safety. That's the paperwork of safety. And before I get on my high horses, as if I haven't been already, let me tell you something about myself. So you know I'm not throwing rocks from a clean house. You know that I ran FEMA. I ran the risk agency. And when the country wanted somebody to worry professionally about the worst thing that could happen on any given Tuesday, that was at my desk. And I've signed my name to more cover your tail, warn about everything, check the box paperwork than any honest man should ever have to admit to. So I know exactly why that letter says this is not a step. I've been in the room where those decisions get made. And somewhere a lawyer told somebody it had to be there. And somebody who just wanted to sell a letter said, fine, put it on there, and moved on with his day. That's how every one of these gets born. Not from malice, but from fear and from the path of least resistance. The government cannot make the risk go away. It can't. Nobody can. For example, go back to FEMA. The flood's still coming. The fires are still coming. The ladder is still tall. All the warnings in the world don't lower the water by a single inch. With all that warning, all it does is something quieter, and I think a lot worse. A whole lot worse. It tells you every single day, in 1,000 little labels, that somebody else is responsible for keeping you safe. And the problem I have is that I think most people in the country start to believe it. This gets back to the thesis of the entire hour, the risk-free society. You really do start to believe that somehow we can live in a risk-free society. I don't think that we can. And quite honestly, I don't think you want to. Can you imagine living in a country, or in a world for that matter, where there is no risk? You would never go hiking. You would never go to the beach. You'd never get on an airplane. You'd never drive a car. You'd never take the steps, but you'd never take the elevator either. You wouldn't go to work. You would sit at home, but oh my gosh, COVID taught us that, oh, but if you get within 6 feet of somebody, they might be carrying something and they might give it off to you. So you'll turn into a hermit in your house and you'll what? You'll tell the Uber Eats just, oh, leave it on the porch, leave it on the deck, leave it on the front door. That warning becomes quieter and it becomes worse because of that. Because it tells you every single day in 1,000 little labels that somebody else is responsible for keeping you safe. And when you start to believe it, that's the point that you end up. And the muscle that you need on the day that say, oh, the flood really comes, or the fires really start to spread, or the tornado's coming, or the blizzard is coming, or the earthquake warning has happened, or whatever it might be, the judgment, the nerve, the plain resilience, that muscle has been sitting in foam padding for 20, 30, 40, 50 years. and it has completely forgotten how to catch you. That's the country that talked two-thirds of itself into the robot apocalypse. Not a country of cowards, a country that got told on 10,000 labels every single day, everywhere you went, even on the cup of coffee. Oh my gosh, it's going to cause cancer. Until finally everybody realized, hey, coffee is not going to cause cancer. We're just fooling ourselves. I often think about the cigarette packages. Skull and crossbones, right? May lead to your death. Yes. Getting into my car may lead to my death. Now, I know, not a perfect analogy, but nonetheless, think about it. Smoking cigarettes, we know, can cause lung cancer. Notice what I said. Can cause lung cancer. Because you know as well as I know, there are people out there that we all know who have smoked their entire lives, and they live to be 100 years old, and they don't die of cancer. They die of, congestive heart failure. Or they fall off a ladder. Or they drink themselves to death. And they die from cirrhosis of the liver. Nothing to do with the cigarette, at least directly. But yet, that warning may cause cancer is there, and people still smoke. A group of people, a nation, who can't be trusted with a ladder, won't be trusted with much of anything, and won't trust themselves with much either. I think that's the real cost. That's the country that talked two-thirds of itself into that fear of AI, artificial intelligence. I don't think we're a country of cowards. Not yet, anyway. But a country that gets told on 10,000 labels that fear is the responsible setting and finally believed it is a people that really cannot be trusted with the latter, who really cannot be trusted with much, and who certainly won't trust themselves with much of anything either. There's a real cost to that, and it never shows up on the label. So I want your help with something. It doesn't cost you anything, but your phone or your laptop, maybe 30 seconds. I want you to find the dumbest, most obvious, most insulting warning label within arm's reach of wherever you're sitting right now, or as you go about your week this week, and I want you to either capture a photo of that on your phone or remember what it says, because I want you to do one of two things. I want you, and I guarantee you, right, there's one close right now. Maybe it's in your kitchen, it's in your garage, it's in your car, the thing you bought last week. Snap a picture of it. If you snap a picture of it, send that to me in an email. Send it to michaelbrown@iheartmedia.com. michaelbrown@iheartmedia.com. Or if you don't snap a picture, you can always just email me what it says, or you can text me too. Now, you can't text the photo, but you can text me what the label says. I want to collect those because I want to put them up where everybody can see them. So there's your job. Yeah, I don't usually give you a homework assignment, but I did today. Hey, everybody, thanks for listening. Have a great weekend. I'll see you next weekend.

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0: The U.S. war on drugs. I'm Roger Stern with Fox News. The U.S. military says it struck a vessel in the Caribbean for allegedly trafficking drugs and that four people were killed in the strike. More details coming as we get them. More than 100 world leaders will be in New York City for next week's United Nations General Assembly. Secret Service is ramping up security. Fox's C.B. Cotton has a look.
1: The Secret Service works here with 20 partner agencies, including the NYPD and the Department of War, all monitoring for potential threats across the city. The center's overhead lights change from green to yellow to red, depending on the current threat level, giving those inside a clear indication of the situation across the Big Apple. Israeli Prime Minister Benjamin Netanyahu is expected to attend midweek.
0: The Secret Service and NYPD are preparing for unauthorized drones. Israel's military says it killed a Hamas commander who entered Israel during the October 7th massacre.
2: The IDF claims Mohammed Suleiman Bayouk was killed in an airstrike in the southern Gaza Strip on Thursday. The military claims he was recently involved in planting bombs against Israeli troops and trying to rebuild Hamas's capabilities.
0: That's Fox's John Scott reporting. Houthi rebels in Yemen claim they tried attacking the capital of Saudi Arabia with cruise and ballistic missiles. Here's Fox's Stephanie Bennett.
3: The Houthis did not specify what they targeted, but said they attacked sensitive sites and there were no immediate reports of casualties. Now, flames and a large plume of black smoke near King Khalid International Airport in Saudi Arabia's capital of Riyadh. Tracking website Flight Radar 24 reported major issues, including long delays. And for the first time in months, emergency air raid alerts sounded overnight across the capital as residents reported hearing loud explosions.
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0: A new hacking incident involving Google's AI Gemini is raising fresh concerns about just how much control developers have over increasingly powerful AI systems. Here's Fox's Chanley Painter.
7: The company confirming the hacks occurred in May, but that they were informed of it in July after their Gemini model accessed three separate private computer systems during a security test run. The company confirming the model that was hacked by guessing passwords and or using archives of publicly listed passwords. They say a bug in the testing environment made internet access available and then once realized the security test was immediately stopped. Google also says it didn't consider the hacks to warrant public disclosure at the time because its model didn't cause harm to the hacked companies. In a statement, Google says, quote, "This event highlights the importance of training powerful AI models to act responsibly. In this case, the model acted appropriately."
0: The disclosure comes after OpenAI, Anthropic, and Meta reported similar incidents. A new federal suit is putting the spotlight on a wave of alleged death threats targeting the family of murdered Texas teenager Austin Metcalf. Here's Fox's Paul Stevens.
8: Federal prosecutors say 34-year-old Sharifa Nicole Henderson sent a series of violent threats to the family of 17-year-old Austin Metcalf, who was fatally stabbed at a Texas high school track meet last year. The alleged messages came around the end of Carmelo Anthony's murder trial and included threats to kill, stalk, and strangle family members. Henderson was arrested in Kansas City, Missouri, and indicted on three counts of interstate threatening communications. Metcalf's father says his family has received more than 100 threats since Anthony's trial ended. Henderson faces up to 5 years in federal prison on each count if convicted. Paul Stevens, Fox News.
0: I'm Roger Stern, and this is Fox News.
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1: From the high desert and the great American Southwest, I bid you all good evening or good morning, as the case may be, across this great land of ours. From in the west, the Tahitian and Hawaiian island chain. To the east and the Caribbean islands, the U.S. Virgin Islands, specifically St. Thomas, and the rest of the islands, south into South America, north all the way to the pole, and worldwide on the internet, this is Coast to Coast AM. I'm Art Bell, and my thanks to Broadcast.com for the distribution of the program, and of course the Intel Corporation for the codec that allows the G2 player to bring you live streaming video. And I hope that's going to work tonight, because I'm conducting a test for about the next hour or two, and I have a third generation night vision camera hooked up to a video camera pointed at the northwest sky, because of course the Perseids, hope that's correct, Perseids, the meteor shower will begin in earnest tomorrow night, and I want to be able to put that on streaming video. So hopefully that's up and running. We'll check here in a moment. If it is, you're certainly going to want to take a look. In a moment coming up, Richard C. Hoagland from 7,000 feet in New Mexico. He's back.
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13: That's what you have to do if you're an activist. 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And history will look back and go, this radio show put this issue on over and over again. And ultimately, we got disclosure. And you're here to see it, and so am I.
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14: The best thing about it is it's really exciting. We got complete vindication because basically what happened was is the government admitted that we don't know what these spots, these objects, these bright lights are, but basically you can help the government because the thing we're finding out is government's not that bright and they need our help. So that's where Coast to Coast AM comes in and George Norrie comes in. Because you're going to have people on here that will give the government investigators an idea where to look, how to look, and what to look for. So it really does a lot of validation of the history of this show. And this is a huge step forward to getting to the truth because for the first time, we have the U.S. government admitting that there's something to this. Really admitting there's something to this. And that's a big step for all of us.
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15: Well, all right. Now, he, as you know, was in Miami, was the man who they credit along with many others, the leading force in saving the Miami Circle. He's won an Engstrom Science Award. He was a one-time correspondent, or I guess advisor to Walter Cronkite and to NASA. He is Richard C. Hoagland, and he's at 7,000 feet in New Mexico. Richard, welcome back.
16: Good evening, Art.
15: How is it to be back in the mountains?
16: It feels fantastic. You know, a lot of people said I wasn't going to be able to do this. We won't mention any names.
15: Yes.
16: But I've been here since Friday. This is a test to see whether I can actually function. And I've got to say that the treatments, the regimen, the alternative stuff I've been taking, the chelation, the hyperbaric, you know, enough drugstores to go from here to Miami and back, obviously it's working. Obviously, you know, you can come back from something as serious as what I went through. And I've been doing all kinds of, you know, kind of home-like things like
15: sure.
16: plumbing and running up and down stairs and crawling under porches to try to fix some stuff on the swamp cooler and stuff like that.
15: Sure.
16: Not a twinge. I'm not even out of breath.
15: Huh.
16: I feel, of course, there's also, you know, the old Dorothy syndrome. You know, there's no place like home.
15: Sure.
16: It really is true, Art. And New Mexico is so special. The sky here tonight is incredible. The Perseids should be really spectacular. The only thing we're not going to be able to see, of course, is a solar eclipse tomorrow morning, because you'd have to be in a rowboat in the Atlantic or on Cornwall at the edge of England or
15: yes.
16: in Europe somewhere to see that.
15: Yes.
16: We'll get to that in a couple of minutes. But being here is it just is good for the soul. It just feels, you know, it feels nice to be back at Enterprise.
15: I understand. Going home is always great, and it's great to have you there. Richard, you've been missed. What we're going to have to do tonight, Richard, is, as you and I discussed part of the program, because we only have an hour, we'll line up more time.
16: Mercilessly.
15: Yeah. What we're going to do is tease, and we're going to cover a variety of subjects, things that Richard will cover with you on the air next week. And you're going to be back in Miami next week?
16: Probably.
15: Okay.
16: All right, but that's there's some things here that might require me to stay a few extra days.
15: So you might be there.
16: So I might be here.
15: All right.
16: But we'll leave a trail of breadcrumbs, as my grandmother used to say.
15: Okay. All right. So begin the tease. Tell us what it is that you've been working on, where you're going, you know, that kind of thing.
16: Well, the thing at the top, of course, about the circle, the hot new news is that the Wall Street Journal called us on Tuesday following this cute little surprise you didn't tell me about on Monday. You know, I had people calling me up and saying, hey, you're in Time Magazine, congratulations. And I said, yeah, right. And after the third person called me, I realized, wait a minute, these guys are onto something. So I went out and got a copy, and lo and behold, there we are. So what does your most reliable spellbinder mean?
15: That's what they called you, my most reliable spellbinder. Well, go ahead and you're right. You can see Richard's picture in Time Magazine. You better hurry because a new one will be on the stands shortly. If it's not already,
16: it's already on the stand.
15: Yeah, but you can probably still get the one that was. And,
16: well, we're going to stick it up on the website. This is one of those things where Time actually said something halfway decent, and the article on you is very good. It's fair. It's balanced. I mean, it's amazing. Journalists actually can write. Anyway, yeah. Following that, on Tuesday, the Wall Street Journal called. They apparently have been working quietly on a piece for some time on the Miami Circle. And the piece is apparently going to take the tone that, yes, we in Miami, you know, pulling in people like Robert Ghost Wolf and some of our other friends, and overwhelmingly with your support and this incredible audience, literally created a miracle. And the journal is going to have a front page story probably toward the end of this week to that effect. And I think it should be pretty interesting. And as soon as I know when it's going to appear, I'll give you a nod and you can tell people.
15: All right.
16: Number two, we, of course, have something that we're doing on the Circle front, which is SaveTheCircle.org, which is the website and the organization we put together to raise funds. The trial where the eminent domain proceeding will be decided will take place October 4th. We have had a tremendous response from people all across the country, and I want to thank everybody who's reached into their pockets and, you know, bought the medallions and the posters, and I have to go back now and sign a lot more because they all went like snow in the sunshine. That is the reason that the journal is really interested, is because this is the first time that grassroots America, ordinary rank and file folks, are really interested in something so ancient and something so provocative. And this thing that's been created in Miami, where ordinary folks got together and basically said to the political structure, stop, you know, the dollar stops here, you're
15: That's
16: not going
15: right.
16: to destroy this.
15: Right.
16: This is news. So let's continue to make news, folks, okay? If you want to donate to the Circle, if you want to get access to any of the things we've created as keepsakes, we have a really amazing T-shirt now, which has the, you know, Miami Save the Circle logo that Kintia created, and we've got the medallions, you know, the actual facsimiles of the Circle that are astronomically accurate.
15: We love those. Ramona and I love those. They're gold, and they're incredible, Richard.
16: I am just so glad, because I made so many people unhappy by saying, nope, go back to the drawing board. It's not right.
15: All right.
16: So that number, if you want to get involved in this, is 1-800-424-7253.
15: Okay.
16: 1-800-424-7253. Now, one of the things we're working on is an auction on eBay. So if people have anything of value that they would like to donate, so the proceeds go to Miami-Dade County to save this thing, you can reach us at Save the Circle. And there's a whole list of items that I was supposed to go through that we don't have time to go through tonight.
15: Right.
16: So I'll go through, and we have more time next week, I'll go through all the things that are valuable, that are keepsakes, that are hot, like animations or classical Art Deco stuff or whatever. There's a whole series of categories of things that you may think are worthless, but actually could be worth something to somebody and could help us save this. So I will get into the details next week. Just be thinking auction, think eBay, think the Circle. And one last thing, if you want to volunteer to help us, and we really need volunteers, that's why some people have had a bit of a time getting the materials they've asked for and ordered.
15: Right.
16: It's because we are incredibly shorthanded. The Wall Street Journal guys couldn't understand that we're not paying people, you know, because if we were to pay people, you couldn't afford to do this.
15: That's right.
16: So you need to get people who are sharp, who are motivated, and who want to be involved in something that's kind of neat and nifty. And if you're in the Miami or Fort Lauderdale area and you want to reach us to volunteer some time and to meet some other neat folks, you call this 800 number, which is 1-800-628-6277. That's 1-800-628-6277. 6277.
15: All right. People really like to help out with this kind of thing, so.
16: Well, it's never been done this way, Art. This is historic. From the time that Robin and I did the show and you pitched in and helped, we have been creating history. And now the journal, to companion the, you know, Time Magazine, is going to make another little check mark as to what the Art Bell audience can really do when it gets its dander up.
15: Okay. All right. There's so much to get in. Next most important item.
16: Well, the next most important item is we're coming up on Mars again. While, you know, remember, do you remember that movie a few years ago, While You Were Sleeping?
15: Oh, sure.
16: Well, while I was kind of gone, Mike Malin slipped one over on us.
15: How so?
16: On June 27th of this year, he took another picture of Cydonia.
15: I didn't see it.
16: He sat on it for 12 days.
15: Well, is he trying to get it to hatch or what?
16: One wonders. 12 days, and then he posted it. And we have a thing up on the web, if Mike and Keith have done their usual, you know, yeoman service, which is a new posting on Cydonia, because not only do we have June 27th shot, but we have an opportunity coming up now, this month, August 21, the spacecraft, according to Mark Carlotto and the SPSR guys, will pass over Cydonia again, and it will be the most optimum time until November to get a full face-on comparative image of the face.
15: In other words, like the face.
16: Looking
15: the first,
16: straight down.
15: Yeah. All right, what happened, one thing at a time, the one that he sat on for 12 days, I haven't seen it. What does it look like?
16: It's on the web. If you go to enterprisemission.com and go to Art Bell and
15: right.
16: link to Enterprise, you will see
15: right.
16: the posting by Mike tonight. There is a link there, actually, to the latest Cydonia image, which was taken a few weeks ago. On June 27th.
15: Right, but not everybody has a computer, so and even for me right now.
16: Well, what he did was he redid what he did a year ago in April.
15: Right.
16: He took a tiny slice across the city, managing to miss the fort.
15: I see.
16: Managing to miss the interesting rebar at the southern end of the main pyramid, the stuff that Tom Van Flannery and I think is most extraordinary.
15: Right.
16: Remember that stuff that looks like comb? Sticking out?
15: Sure.
16: Like little bar after bar after bar.
15: Oh, I recall, yes.
16: They look like piano keys. They are as regular and geometric as piano keys. He managed to miss those this time. He managed to miss everything. And he claims that it's because he had to narrow the width to get the shot and all this malarkey. And it's all just felder carb, as an old producer friend of mine used to say.
15: All right. So an opportunity
16: is coming up
15: to get a shot comparable to the one where we all saw the face, same angles of sun and photography and so forth, coming up on the 24th?
16: On the 21st of August, this month.
15: On the 21st.
16: About a week and a half away.
15: Okay.
16: What I would like to do is to bombard Dan Golden and our friends of the network with faxes. Remember, folks, you know those faxes work. They got the first set of pictures a year ago. They saved the damn Miami Circle. Let's
15: right.
16: try now to get a real live shot, full resolution, full grayscale of the face on the 21st, and I have a series of fax numbers if you want to express your opinion.
15: All right, we don't want to give out too many now. Pick the most important pressure points, otherwise we
16: confuse people. Well, obviously you want to send to Dan Golden, who's the administrator of NASA.
15: Right.
16: Which is 202, area code, 358.
15: 358.
16: 2810.
15: 2810.
16: 202. 358-2810.
15: August 21st, picture of Cydonia.
16: Now, because, you know, it's like if a tree falls in the forest and CNN is not there to cover it, does it make a sound?
15: Right.
16: You got to copy your faxes. Send a duplicate copy to Ted Koppel. Now, why Ted Koppel? Because Ted Koppel has launched into a very interesting new thing for Nightline. For the next several weeks, they're doing Nightline in primetime on Thursday nights. An hour tackling unusual things that never have been seen in primetime television.
15: Okay.
16: We are pitching the Nightline staff to make Cydonia and Mars and the cover-up and Malin's complicity and all of this one of their new shows. So you want to send a copy of your golden fax to Ted Koppel at Nightline, which is 202-222-7976.
15: Okay.
16: 202 222-7976. 76. And then just for the heck of it, send one over to CNN in honor of my friend, the late John Holloman, at 404-681-3578. There are reporters there, and they will get the drift of the story if enough faxes come in. And remember, when we did this in Miami for the Circle, they said, all the network crews that were there and the local crews, that literally tens of thousands of faxes came in, which is what got their attention. This is an opportunity we really shouldn't pass up. They have been, waffling on this far too long. Malin taking a picture and then sitting on it for almost 2 weeks is unconscionable. And without the glare of publicity and the glare of your attention, that's what they will probably try to do again. So let's try an experiment. Let's see if with enough attention we can demand some honesty, because maybe we can get surprised and get the honesty we deserve.
15: All right. So there are the numbers, folks. It is up to you. And maybe we'll get lucky, Richard. Maybe a lot of people will decide to help out, and we'll get it done. So Mars is back in the news again, and if they take, let's say that we manage to do it, and they take the photograph that you want, what do you expect to see?
16: Well, if it's done correctly, which means the proper grayscale, none of this in the middle of a black cat during an eclipse, midnight, and it's the similar lighting to the 1976 shots
15: right. From
16: Viking, then the comparisons of the features that were arduously wrung from that really blurry cat box image should really leap out. And people won't have to twist and squint and scowl and turn the TV upside down and all that. There should be a really simple point-by-point comparison. And it will leap out of the screen. We should be able to see that this thing is what it is, which is an architectural, symmetrical, very ancient monument lying where it has no business being. Now, in the years since the photographs were taken last April, there has been inside NASA a real Donnybrook of a fight between those honest folks who are looking at this and seeing what we say is there and are terrified with the political implications, a la Brookings, and the cover-up crowd, who are doing everything to keep us from ever knowing the truth. And this sitting on photographs for 12 days of Sidonia is just unconscionable.
15: I agree. All right, Richard, hold it right there. We're at the bottom of the hour, and we'll be right back. Richard C. Hoagland is my guest. You've got the numbers. Whether or not it happens really is in your hand. I'm Art Bell from the High Desert. This is Coast to Coast AM.
0: 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That was Art Bell hosting Coast to Coast AM on this Somewhere in Time.

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1: Reporters for CNN, MS Now, and Politico had their credentials confiscated while being turned away from the White House today. The move comes a day after President Trump said he was barring the outlets because of their constant fake news reporting. President Trump says the United States will establish a large military presence in Greenland under a deal with Denmark. Trump said the agreement reached on Friday would give the U.S. permanent control over security in Greenland and that no U.S. adversary will be allowed to have a military presence or sensitive investments in Greenland without U.S. approval. The White House is poking fun at the Ponzi scheme that Travis Kelce got caught up in. In a post on X about the news that Kelce had fallen victim to the fraudster accused of stealing $35 million from investors, the White House wrote, "This is why we do what we do." The Kansas City Chiefs player was among those reportedly fleeced by Siddharth Jawahar through Swift Tark LLC to fund his lavish lifestyle. I'm Rob Martier.
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0: determined by my performance. That even on my worst day, I am worthy. That you see me learning, growing, and doing my best. And that is enough.
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1: Once again, I'm conducting an experiment with a third generation night vision camera attached to a TV camera, which is feeding my streaming video. And I'll tell you, I saw something arc across the screen in the strangest way a while ago. If you see it on streaming video, in the lower left-hand corner, you're going to see a part of a building. That's part of my racquetball court. And you're going to see a wire. That's a guy wire for my tower. Otherwise, you're going to see the northwest sky here in the desert. And I'm trying to make adjustments as I go. But that's on streaming video. So I'm sort of getting it adjusted the way I want tonight so that when tomorrow night comes and the next night, we'll have an opportunity to give you a view of what's going on in the sky. It really is amazing, absolutely amazing. They may make a few adjustments in Dallas. We'll see. We'll get back to Richard C. Hoagland and more tease for what's coming up in depth next week in a moment. Right now, this.
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3: That's what you have to do if you're an activist. And so in 30 years, the show has moved the needle. It would have maybe taken a little longer if it hadn't been for Coast to Coast. In history, we'll look back and go, this radio show put this issue on over and over again. And ultimately, we got disclosure. And you're here to see it, and so am I.
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5: All right, back now to Richard C. Hoagland, back up at home in the mountains at 7,000 feet in New Mexico. Richard?
6: You know, I thought of starting the night show by playing the Star Trek theme, but I didn't think you were quite ready for it, so I mixed that.
5: I've got it here, actually.
6: Mm-hmm. Well, you know, it's amazing to be back because some things have changed and some things are exactly the same, but it's eerie how this part of the country grows on you. I mean, the Southwest is an incredibly rich region for lore and history and, you know, ancient archaeology. And, in fact, the whole Native American tradition is spearheaded here in terms of what, you know, our predecessors did on this continent.
5: Right.
6: Where we wandered over. Which is a neat segue into a surprise. You don't know about this yet, okay?
5: Oh.
6: Every time I do that, folks, you can hear this pause.
5: That's right.
6: And that look, all right? One of the things that we're planning for the fall, and we just got confirmation last night in a conference call that it looks like it's going to work, a group of very, very entrepreneurial, warm, open-spirited people have gotten together and have put up funds so we can actually hold a celebrity concert to help save the circle.
5: Really?
6: And we're going to have some of the talent that you and I really, really, really love, Art, all right? I can't mention any names yet because contracts have not been signed, but I was instructed tonight to go ahead and let people know that in the coming weeks, up to the 2nd and 3rd of October, which is when this dual night concert will take place, we're going to be giving people information, how they can get tickets, where it's going to be held, who's going to be involved, and how it will help the circle. And, of course, the neat part is that on October 4th begins the trial. So our plan here is to raise consciousness, raise funds, have some fun at the same time.
5: Sure.
6: Plug people in who normally are not involved in helping save ancient archaeology. The actual operative term for this is holding sacred ground, which I think is an exquisite idea. Robert Ghostwolf has come up with this, and I think it's dynamite. It's a continuation of what he and I did in Miami. And as the weeks progress, we will give you more details. But I can tell you tonight that as of last night, it looks like this is going to fly.
5: All right. There are just so many things you have to get in that I'm trying not to take up your time and just make you go to the next thing.
6: Okay. Well, one of the things I want to do is to get you and Ramona out of Pahrump and have you actually come to this. We can discuss details about that. When was the last time you actually were out of there to do something fun?
5: Oh, it's been a while, Richard.
6: I figured.
5: Yeah.
6: Well, you and me both. So let's look forward to this, okay? Anyway, the thing I want to talk about next, of course, is overhead. You have the webcam up tonight looking at the Perseids.
5: Yes.
6: It is exquisitely synchronistic and coincidental that tomorrow, across the Atlantic and England and down across Europe and into the Middle East, the last solar eclipse of this century will take place.
5: That's right.
6: And there has been so much hype around this eclipse. If I felt a little better and I, you know, didn't have to come west, I would have actually gone to Cornwall because I have friends there who have cameras and video and they're plugged into the web. And there is some rumor, which I think may not be that ill-founded, that if they see something, if the sky is clear enough, and as you know, the odds for clear weather in southern England this time of year is about 50-50.
5: Right.
6: But if the thousands of people who are gathering on the southern part of the island, so that it's actually gently sinking, if they see something, it may be a little more extraordinary than just an eclipse. The reason I say this is because some years ago in Mexico, as you know, there was a total eclipse of the sun. And people were out looking, you know, Mexico City is at 19.5 degrees, of course. And lo and behold, something like 140 or 150 different people with video cameras recorded on that one afternoon for a few moments, a few minutes, a whole cluster of what they called UFOs up around the sun.
5: That's right.
6: And they started sending them to our mutual friend Jaime Musson, who at that time was the anchor and chief reporter for the Mexican 60 Minutes. And that basically is what launched Jaime into looking into, you know, things overhead. What's really remarkable is that we don't see any video in this country on any of the networks that are now almost a daily occurrence of unusual, remarkable vehicles flying around, hovering, and flitting here and there in the skies over Mexico, particularly Mexico City.
5: Right.
6: It is conceivable, and even such bastions of conservatism as our friend Steve Bassett believes that it's not beyond the realm of possibility that in terms of, quote, disclosure,
5: yes,
6: that those guys may be fed up with our guys and they may stage something over England. Now, the reason that I'm even bringing this up tonight is because of something that was pointed out to me a few days ago. I've had people emailing and sending me links to look at the current crop of crop circles.
5: Yeah, oh, they're incredible.
6: Have you looked at them carefully?
5: Or? Yes, yes, I have, Richard. This is the heaviest year for crop circles in the history of them.
6: And
5: the most unreported. And they are complex. They are incredibly...
6: And they're a tour de force of hyperdimensional physics.
5: Yes.
6: The geometry, the cubes...
5: Yes.
6: The 3D figures...
5: Yes.
6: This is nothing but hyperdimensional physics over and over and over again. So you take that, that somebody is doing something in the crop to send us a message big time, which we are ignoring. The establishment is ignoring this, okay? Number two, that it's going on around these ancient stone circles. There are 40,000 analogs to the Miami Circle in England alone. These ancient cairns of upright standing stones whose purpose has been lost in the mist of time, although there's a new book out by Chris Knight and his co-author, his name escapes me. And I think that they have gone a long way toward cracking the code. And the next time that we do a show, I'm going to go into some of the math and some of the exposition that they have figured out that's applicable not only to what's in England, but also in Miami.
5: Okay, you should know Linda Moulton Howe is presently in Great Britain, investigating the crop circles, one, and two, preparing to be in the path of totality.
6: Okay.
5: And she'll be reporting to us. So
6: excellent.
5: We do have a reporter
6: excellent
5: there.
6: Well, we have Enterprise has their own team. You know, we have wonderful volunteers, and there are people that went over with cameras and digital cameras and video and all that. So, you know, this will be covered. If we're right, if we're coming up to a breakpoint, some kind of a dramatic new paradigm, I mean, you may call it, as Bassett does, disclosure. You may call it, you know, the time has come. You can call it anything you want.
5: Right.
6: This eclipse could well be an interesting time for somebody who wants to break a logjam to do something. And there are cultural and technical reasons why England might be the place. Now, would I bet the farm on it? No, of course not, because you can't. I'm just saying that it's just so eerily coincidental that you have all these incredible geometries signifying this hyperdimensional model I keep talking about over and over again, and the actual solar system geometry of the various major planets during this eclipse, this so-called grand cross that everybody's been talking about.
5: Yes.
6: It is opportune for something to happen in the physics.
5: Well, escaping from the physics and sticking with Nostradamus, there was something about the King of Terror and all the rest of it, so...
6: Well, that leads us to our old friend Comet Lee.
5: Yes.
6: When we last talked about Comet Lee, remember, it was going behind the sun. It has now to an observatory in Australia, apparently. They got some observations, I think, late last week. indicating that it had brightened considerably beyond projection.
5: Oh, really?
6: Yes. There are other intimations out there on the web, people making predictions that there are going to be a whole flotilla of comets showing up during the eclipse. Because when you look at the sun, if you have an object in space, you know, between us and the sun or beyond the sun, and it's too close, you, of course, can't see it from the ground, and you
5: right.
6: can't even see it from Hubble. So you'd have to wait till to an eclipse so you can see a dark sky for that 2.5 minutes when something might be visible.
5: Right.
6: It is conceivable, if Lee is doing what we were talking about the last time I did the show, a couple, 3 weeks ago, it's conceivable that having passed the sun, that Lee has now split into multiple components. The various satellites that Tom Van Flandern, you know, has been making, you know, very good predictions with.
5: Yes.
6: If that's true, then all these objects suddenly appearing during this eclipse could certainly qualify as, to the untutored, something in the sky that bodes something strange coming this way. And there's been a lot of noise like that on the Internet.
5: I've been reading it.
6: What is interesting to me is if you actually look at the plot of these objects, by the time the Earth physically sails into the Beta Torrid Stream, which is November 5th and 6th, this comet Lee will be like a harbinger moving through Pegasus. Remember Pegasus last year?
5: Well, comets are harbingers, yes.
6: Yes, remember the remarkable morass we got ourselves into with Pegasus?
5: Yes.
6: Well, that is not stopped. That is continuing quietly.
5: Richard, I'm getting reports, unverified reports, but reports from guests that I've had on previously, who I will not name right now, again, of objects that they think they found that may be headed this way. I say no more. You've seen the reports?
6: Yes.
5: Yeah, okay.
6: Well, obviously, what we need to do is to keep an eye out for what's going to happen tomorrow morning. And obviously, tomorrow night, you know, in one way or another, you're going to be discussing it. And it will be on the web. We're going to do some links ourselves or on Enterprise.
5: Now, let's keep it straight. It's really not tomorrow morning my time. It's Wednesday, correct?
6: Wednesday.
5: Yeah. I realize it's already...
6: August 11th.
5: Yep. Also, yeah. So it is tomorrow, really.
6: It is tomorrow, yes.
5: And I believe it'll occur... Unless I'm wrong, about 3 o'clock in the morning Pacific time, totality across that portion of Great Britain.
6: Yeah.
5: Is that about right?
6: That's about right.
5: So that's just as I'm going off the air.
6: Yep.
5: Okay.
6: Yeah, it starts about dawn for the East Coast. In fact, just to the east of Long Island, if you were in a rowboat sitting out there, the sun will rise eclipsed. Then the shadow, because of the way the moon moves, will race across the Atlantic at 2,000 miles an hour. Remember, the shadow is moving as fast as the moon is moving.
5: Right.
6: So in about an hour, the whole thing is over from start to finish. But in terms of time zones down on the ground, on the Earth, it goes from dawn to sunset.
5: Well, if I begin to get reports of something really weird going on, I can always stay on an extra hour. I always have that option.
6: So. Well, the thing I would watch for is, what do they see in Cornwall? Now, NASA has a ship in the Baltic where they're going to be uplinking live video. The reason they're in the Baltic and not in England is because the chances of better weather are increased as you go further east.
5: Oh, so I can put my C-band satellite over on the NASA Select channel?
6: Mm-hmm.
5: Oh,
6: there actually is a website listed under NASA headquarters. If you go to Enterprise or go to your site and go to NASA headquarters, you will see a big flashing eclipse site here, that kind of thing. Like we did with the Leonid Chowards last year.
5: Right.
6: So one way or another, we're going to see something, and it could be something really interesting in addition to an eclipse.
5: Just what we need right now.
6: Well, we're coming up on a breakpoint, and I don't know what better way to describe it than that. If you keep your ear to the ground, there's a lot of stuff rumbling inside.
5: I know.
6: That this bubble, this calm, tranquil, we're going to have trillion-dollar surpluses from now to the end of God knows when.
5: Is about to burst. I know.
6: We're being quietly lulled into sleep while the real things are ticking in the background. And those of us who have been sharp enough to watch and to listen and to put the dots together, we can be prepared. and everybody else will have to catch up. Hopefully there'll be time for them to catch up when it's apparent to everybody that life is not exactly the way we've been led to believe.
5: Well, I'm always prepared for surprises, so we will schedule a program next week, which will be particularly important if something does happen.
6: We'll have time to do some analysis. We'll obviously want to hit again on Mr. Golden and NASA and make sure we try to get some decent images on this opportunity. And I want to spend some considerable time discussing Egypt, the fallout from the Fox show, our intensive investigation into the glyphs, those incredible, remarkable glyphs that caused all the controversy.
5: Yes.
6: And all the attack on me.
5: Yes.
6: And in part the Stevens business and all that. There's some exquisitely substantive new data which we're putting up on the web methodically. We have part one and part two up there now.
5: People can go see that now.
6: They
5: really should, in order to prepare themselves for what they're going to hear next week. So,
6: and in the next day or so, we'll have part three and four.
5: All right.
6: We have learned some pretty amazing things, and we're going to try to connect a lot of dots when we have the time.
5: All right, good. So, listen, folks, if you've got a computer or can go to a library and get to a computer, go to my website. Go down to Richard C. Hoagland's name or the Enterprise Mission link and go over and read about what's going the way the whole thing came down in Egypt. It'll give you a little head start on what's going to happen next week. Anything else you want to get on?
6: Well, it's just kind of nice to be back. Really, you know, I didn't want to spend a lot of time going over that, but I got to say that, you know, there's no place like home, folks.
5: You bet. And I want to caution everybody. Both Richard and I have referred to a lot of messaging that's going on the internet right now about what may or may not be happening. So I caution you, we have not reported anything as fact tonight, just what we're hearing. And it's going to be an interesting few days, to say the least, huh, Richard?
6: I would think that's a fair statement, yes.
5: So it's great to have you back. Very quickly, give out Dan Golden's number again.
6: Okay, Dan Golden's number. If you want to get straight pictures of Sidonia, let's give it one good last college try.
5: Sure.
6: 202-358-2810.
5: A public fax machine.
6: That's a public fax machine in his office.
5: 202-358-2810.
6: Yep.
5: And Ted Koppel?
6: ABC Nightline, 202-222-7976.
5: All right. There you have it. And in the meantime, it's going to be wild times ahead, Richard. Take care, my friend. Glad you're well at 7,000 feet. That says good stuff.
6: Alike. I feel
5: You'll
6: fantastic.
5: Be around for a while. Richard, thanks. Talk to you next week.
6: Okay, all right.
5: Take care, my friends. All right. Once again, what we alluded to with regard to the reports on the internet is just that, unsubstantiated reports, but something for you to be aware of. We'll be right back.
0: The trip back in time continues with Art Bell hosting Coast to Coast AM. 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
3: In the war with Iran, I'm Daria Albinger, Fox News. Houthi rebels have been acting as proxies for Iran, and they took aim today at a U.S. ally, Saudi Arabia. The rebels confirming they staged an attack using ballistic missiles and drones. Here's Fox's Stephanie Bennett.
4: The Houthis did not specify what they targeted, but said they attacked sensitive sites, and there were no immediate reports of casualties. Now, flames and a large plume of black smoke near King Khalid International Airport in Saudi Arabia's capital of Riyadh. Tracking website Flight Radar 24 reported major issues, including long delays. And for the first time in months, emergency air raid alert sounded overnight across the capital as residents reported hearing loud explosions.
3: The attempted attack follows days of conflict between Saudi Arabia and the Houthis. Democrats are focusing on affordability heading into the midterms. Fox's Chad Pergram on Capitol Hill.
5: Some Republicans are frank about the party's prospects this fall. Democrats are stumping on the cost of living. Republicans are touting last year's big, beautiful bill. But some Republicans say voters ask, what have you done for me lately? There's doubt about a cohesive message from either party. But another issue is emerging. GOP Ohio Senator John Husted tried to pass legislation controlling utility rates for those living close to data centers, redirecting the expenses to big tech.
6: But Democrats blocked that. Husted is vulnerable this fall. Republicans believe that Democrats thwarting the bill actually helps them make the case about affordability. On Capitol Hill, Chad Pergram, Fox News.
3: The U.S. military says it struck a vessel in the Caribbean for allegedly trafficking drugs. Four people were killed in that strike. Well, you know that gas prices are rising, but diesel prices are going up even more quickly. The AAA says the national average for a gallon is now $6.46. 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
3: Music star Ed Sheeran calling what's happening in Gaza, quote, catastrophic and unjustifiable, while opening a solo concert tonight in Philadelphia. He says his shows are about unity and humanity. They're not about politics. This comes after Macklemore was dropped as Sheeran's opener after making pro-Palestinian and genocide comments on stage. Cuba's power grid has collapsed again. Here's Fox's John Scott.
19: Friday's nationwide blackout is at least the sixth time this year that island has lost power. Cuban officials say transmission lines failed in the western part of the country, triggering the collapse. A U.S. oil blockade has worsened the impact of existing fuel shortages and antiquated equipment. The U.S. Embassy in Havana is urging Americans there to plan accordingly.
3: Millions are without electricity. A major vaccination effort is underway in the Democratic Republic of Congo. Health officials are trying to protect their frontline workers against the fastest growing Ebola outbreak in history. The drive is using an emergency vaccine to slow the deadly virus. It's already claimed over 3,600 lives. The president is among the world leaders who will convene in New York for next week's UN General Assembly.
11: President Trump is expected to repeat his calls that Iran cannot have a nuclear weapon when he addresses the United Nations General Assembly in New York next week. Despite the war, the State Department has allowed a core Iranian delegation to attend the event. Iranian President Masoud Pezeshkian is reportedly one of the officials who has been granted a visa, but a senior administration official did not say whether there will be any meetings between the U.S. and Iran. The General Assembly comes against the backdrop of Chinese President Xi Jinping's state visit to D.C. China's relationship with Iran is under the spotlight. China is accused of propping up Iran's war machine by buying its oil, supplying the regime with weapons and even intelligence that's helping to target U.S. troops, allegedly.
3: That's Fox's Madeline Rivera, and I'm Daria Albinger. This is Fox News.
13: Brianna Stewart scored 24 points and grabbed 10 rebounds to lead the New York Liberty past the Minnesota Lynx 93-81 on Friday night. Stewart moved past Sue Bird into ninth place on the WNBA's career scoring list and is now just 5 points behind Cappy Pondexter for eighth on the list. 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
1: Good morning, everybody. In a moment, John A. Nolan. He is a retired intelligence officer, military intelligence officer, and he's written a book called Confidential. Uncover your competitors' top business secrets legally and quickly, and protect your own. It should be an interesting program. A couple of announcements. One, I have a kind of an experiment going on tonight, and I would like your feedback. The Perseid meteor shower is going to begin tomorrow night and continue over the next couple of days. And so I've got a third-generation night vision camera hooked up to a TV camera, hooked up to my streaming video. And it's really a shame because about 20 minutes before airtime, something really weird cut a circle across the northwest sky. And I saw it perfectly in here. And, of course, that was before we began the streaming video, about 20 minutes. And it really irks me. In the lower left-hand corner of the photograph, you'll see the just the corner of the roof of my racquetball court, and you'll see a kind of a horizontal line going down. That's a guy wire from my tower. But otherwise, what you're looking at is a picture of the northwest sky. And I may change the angle at the half-hour point here. I'm going to keep this up for about another hour, and then we'll go back to the norm. But I wanted to bring up this tonight to see if it was going to work okay, so when the meteor shower is happening, you'll be able to get a look at the desert sky. So I'm wondering if you're seeing that okay or not.
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14: And I wanted to talk to you anyway about the UFO reports, what you think of them.
15: The best thing about it is it's really exciting. We got complete vindication because basically what happened was is the government admitted that we don't know what these spots, these objects, these bright lights are, but basically you can help the government because the thing we're finding out is government's not that bright and they need our help. So that's where Coast to Coast AM comes in and George Norrie comes in. Because you're going to have people on here that will give the government investigators an idea where to look, how to look, and what to look for. So it really does a lot of validation of the history of this show. And this is a huge step forward to getting to the truth because for the first time, we have the U.S. government admitting that there's something to this. Really admitting there's something to this. And that's the big step for all of us.
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1: All right, here we go. What an experience you are about to have. John A. Nolan III is chairman and managing director of Phoenix Consulting Group, Inc., serves as the director of the commercial services practice. Further, he is periodically engaged on behalf of the federal intelligence community through PCG's federal services practice. That's a hell of a paragraph. I wonder what all that means. Mr. Nolan is a retired military intelligence officer whose 22-year career was almost equally divided between area intelligence and counterintelligence assignments, both domestic as well as international. Upon retirement in 1988, if you ever do retire from something like this, he joined an international management consulting firm where he provided a range of specialized services and relocated to Huntsville, Alabama in late 1989 to manage a special intelligence project on behalf of the U.S. government. You know, I'm reading this and I'm thinking, what the hell does all this mean? In 1991, he co-founded Phoenix Consulting Group along with four other retired or former intelligence officers, a firm which has now grown to 47 professionals in four offices around the U.S. and with associates in most major countries. The preponderance of the firm's work is in the commercial arena in providing business intel, both collection and analysis, as well as corporate counterintelligence services to American firms. As an extension of this practice, a considerable part of the business base provides organizational development and training in intelligence crafts for firms which are dedicating themselves to the application of intelligence principles for competitive advantage. Now, to me, that boils down to spying on your competitor. John, welcome to the program.
16: Good morning, Art.
1: That's a very interesting resume. It sounds like it was written by somebody who drew black lines through the rest of it, you know, and this part you couldn't talk about. You did this for intelligence, counterintelligence, and this and that, and but it never really quite exactly really says, but I suppose you can't say, can you, exactly what you did. Is that about right?
16: That's about right. What it really comes down to in a very short phrase now is that companies hire us to find out what their competition is going to do before they do it so that they can gain some kind of advantage.
1: Okay, I remember when the Cold War ended there was some talk about the CIA redirecting their efforts toward business espionage. In other words, for example, spying on the Japanese or something or another, and then turning that information over to American industry. Do you recall that?
16: Oh, absolutely.
1: You do.
16: As a matter of fact, I remember specifically that Bob Gates, who was the director of Central Intelligence at the time, did a number of things, to include going out into the field and asking people, how do you folks feel about it, since you're going to be at the point of the spear? Mm-hmm. And one particular guy, he quoted in his testimony to the House on this matter, and he said that nobody seems to mind dying on behalf of their country, but nobody's willing to go to jail on behalf of General Motors. And that pretty much sums up the views of the operational side of the intelligence community with regard to helping American businesses.
1: So they didn't like it?
16: No.
1: No, I understand that point of view, as a matter of fact. Why go to jail for somebody's commercial advantage here? No, that's true.
16: Sure. And, you know, if you're doing 15 years in a Turkish prison with some guy who is 6'8" and hasn't seen his wife in 5 years,
1: yeah,
16: the product that you were attempting to gather information about is no longer on the shelves, how does that make you feel?
1: Well, you're probably a really angry person at that point.
16: I would think.
1: So you were in intelligence, military intelligence, for how long altogether, really?
16: 22 years.
1: 22 years.
16: 1966 to 1988.
1: You come recommended by somebody I am very close to, Colonel John Alexander, who is a friend of yours?
16: Yes, indeed. As a matter of fact, he and I both served at the in the same organization in the Western Delta at different times, but at the same A-team.
1: Uh-huh.
16: When he was a commander of Boss Y.
1: I noted earlier that both of you have a sort of similar cadence and sound to your voice, and I wonder if that is a product of the work you did.
16: That may be the case. I frankly don't know. It may just be that he is such a wonderful orator, and I've just chameleon-like adapted myself to his pattern. I don't know that to be true, but I take that as a compliment because I esteem him pretty highly.
1: John says, I've known him for many years. John was one of the best agents we have ever had. Then he suggests that I ask you about something, and you can tell me to climb a tree if you wish, but I'm going to ask anyway. Something about a Soviet automobile in Washington. Is this something you're able to talk about or not?
16: Yes, I'd really prefer not to speak specifically about that having been a Soviet vehicle. It certainly...
1: Okay, let's erase that. Let's say some foreign-sourced automobile in Washington.
16: Well, let's just suggest that sometimes it's necessary to ensure that you know where your adversaries are all the time.
1: Right.
16: And it's important to understand who is going where and when they're going there.
1: Uh-huh.
16: And sometimes there are vehicles that you need to surveil more aggressively than you otherwise would.
1: Yeah.
16: I think that John is making reference to something that he learned about, and I believe has been written about, and it involves the removal of a car from its rightful ownership and replacement with another one for a brief period of time.
1: You mean a switch?
16: Yeah, you could call it that.
1: Okay.
16: Sufficiently long enough for people to ensure that wherever that vehicle went, it carried with it the means whereby it could be tracked wherever it went.
1: Almost a full Hollywood soundstage.
16: Almost.
1: Pretty neat.
16: Well, you know, when you've got lots of resources,
1: yes,
16: and you can do a lot of things.
1: Well, look, fair is fair. As I recall, the embassy that we spent an awful lot of money trying to build in Moscow, or wherever it was built, I forget.
16: In Moscow.
1: In Moscow. It was so full of bugs, they had to tear the damn thing down, or tear it apart.
16: Well, you know, that's an interesting story. I have a friend who was brought in at about that same time that they discovered those things. And what they were going to do, the initial group of people and wonderful decision makers said, well, let's just tear the damn thing down, raise it to the ground, and start all over again.
1: Right.
16: And they looked at what the problem had been, and they said that the ultimate issue was that things were being brought in from outside the Soviet Union, manufactured in the West, and then trucked in or flown in or what have you. And the on-the-site Russian manager who was responsible for putting it all together explained the slowdown in the construction by saying it's because of things coming through the borders and the amount of time it takes. If you could build many of those things here in the Soviet Union, then we'd be able to get your building done on time. So he violated, I mean, the American manager there agreed to that and violated the responsibilities that he had and allowed them to then start bringing in concrete slabs and whatnot that had been already pre-equipped with listening devices. And so they were going to raise the whole thing and turn it all back over to the Russians.
1: Right.
16: And then this friend of mine happened to have been there listening to this with shock. And he started thinking like an intelligence officer thinks. And he said, time out. Why give all that back? Let's take it all apart and ship it all to the United States. Take it all apart, and then that way we'll be able to see exactly what their state-of-the-art listening equipment is.
1: Oh, that's true.
16: And so that's what they wound up doing.
1: So they did that?
16: Yeah, which is a far greater thing than to sit around, contemplate your navel, and wring your hands and whine and snivel about how bad the Russians were in building this building. I mean, they're taking advantage of an opportunity that virtually any responsible national government is going to take when it has a definable national interest.
1: All right.
16: Does that sound harsh?
1: No. No.
16: It's reality, or realpolitik, I guess.
1: I went to, about 3 years ago, I went to Russia.
16: Mm-hmm.
1: And I went to Moscow, and I had lunch in the Kremlin. Right inside the Kremlin. It was really neat.
16: Mm-hmm.
1: But you know what I noticed when I was there, John, was that I was being watched every single second. Every tour had a person with it that was government affiliated. And even though there have been many changes sort of on the surface in Russia, there were a lot of things. For example, we were on a tour, and we had one fellow who was sightless, didn't have sight, and he had a video camera with him. And he was using the video camera not to capture pictures, but to capture audio, you know, because of the length of a videotape. And he was out wandering around Moscow and happened to be, had his camera on near a factory. And this was a factory where people were showing badges as they went in. And they arrested him, and they arrested his mother, and they interrogated him for hours and hours. So we found that, you know, there was not, in other words, I guess I'm asking you, is the Cold War really over?
16: Well, I'd have to answer you in two ways. The first is that the xenophobia and the suspicion that is so ingrained in the Russian mind is not something that is a creature of the Soviet state, but rather of the Russian states. And you saw that same fear of the outside, that fear and suspicion of foreigners back 200 years. So it's not a matter of it just because the wall has come down and the bad guys are supposedly not in charge anymore, that they're going to do away with that. Second piece of it is that, of course, I can understand why they would be taking umbrage at somebody taking pictures of badges, because, of course, it's a very easy trick to replicate a badge, put it on, and walk through the turnstile and gain access to whatever it is. I mean, that's an old counterintelligence point.
1: Sure, but this was on an open Moscow street.
16: Yeah. The other part is that they might very well have wanted to make a statement to whatever group you were associated with on that tour. I mean, all they've got to do is make one person miserable and everybody else becomes paranoid, and then they don't do anything.
1: I had a video camera with me inside. I had a video camera with me when I went inside the Russian armory, or the armory, which is an incredible place. I mean, they could probably pay off their entire national debt if they began to sell what's in that armory. And I was taking some video, and this big bone, gigantic Russian gorilla of a woman came up to me and drew her finger across her throat like, turn it off, sucker, or you're going to be dead meat. And I turned it off.
16: So she must have liked you then.
1: she definitely affected me. But I mean, I guess the question is, the Russians still have atomic weapons, gazillions of them. They still have submarines. They still have lots of stuff. Is there reason still to be concerned, or is the concern now far less?
16: Well, I think that the issue is, what is their focus? I don't know that their focus is necessarily on the same kinds of things that they had been concerned with previously. They had been previously concerned with military and political supremacy and superiority. Now, the issue, I think, is economic stability and viability, and ultimately bringing to bear their economic resources, and they're really vast economic resources if they can get at them.
1: If they can get at them.
16: Right.
1: That's exactly right. All right, we're at the bottom of the hour. Hold on, John. We'll be right back. A lot of oil there if you could get to it, but they don't let anybody get to it. We're going to break here at the bottom of the hour. John Nolan is my guest. I'm Art Bell. This is Coast to Coast AM.
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0: Jet Radio 1400 News Update. President Trump says the United States will establish a large military presence in Greenland under a deal with Denmark. Trump said the agreement reached on Friday would give the U.S. permanent control over security in Greenland, and no U.S. adversary will be allowed to have a military presence or sensitive investments in Greenland without U.S. approval. Trump said the agreement will be formally signed at the U.N. next week, addresses all of his concerns in that there will be no cost to the U.S. The U.S. will be placing more sanctions on Russia over its war with Ukraine. President Trump on Friday signed a bill called the Lindsey O. Graham Sanctions Russia and Iran Act of 2026. The bill targets Russia's economy and will expand sanctions on Iran. It also allows Trump to impose tariffs on countries that are within the top five purchasers of Russian oil, including China and India. A small upset in college football this afternoon as 23rd-ranked Louisville beat 16th-ranked SMU 41-31. I'm Rob Martier.
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6: News among the countless biggest names in music gracing the stage for the two-day event at the T-Mobile Arena, also streaming on Disney Plus and Hulu. Singer-songwriter Duncan Sheik dead at the age of 56.
9: I know what you're doing.
6: According to the New York Times, Sheik's mother said he died of organ failure. Known for the Grammy-nominated song Barely Breathing back in the 90s, the New Jersey native also composed the Tony Award-winning show Spring Awakening. Previews were about to begin next week for the off-Broadway musical Memoirs of Amorous Gentlemen, that he did the music and lyrics for. In a statement on his Instagram, it said the world has lost a singular talent and deeply influential voice in music and theater.
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0: Now, we take you back to the past on Art Bell Somewhere in Time.
1: Good morning, everybody. I'm Art Bell. My guest is John Nolan. He is an if you ever are an ex-military intelligence officer. And we are going to shortly talk about the application to the civilian sector, and there is a big application in the civilian sector. He's written a book called Confidential, Uncover Your Competitor's Top Business Secrets Legally and Quickly, and Protect Your Own. Listen, I am conducting an experiment right now with our streaming video. And what I have now done is to swing the camera around for about the next half hour to a more northern sky, from the northwest to a more northern sky. And you will see, it's pitch black out there, but you will see my tower, my radio tower, in the photograph. And then, of course, the stars behind. So the radio tower will give you some form of, or some sort of reference for what you're seeing. And you might let me know how it's coming out on your monitor. But what you're seeing out there is dead black dark. I mean, it is totally black out there. And it should be pretty interesting. So it's experiment time tonight. You might let me know whether it looks okay. I'll keep it up for a half hour. Then we'll go back to in-studio pictures. And tomorrow night, when the meteor shower begins, we'll try and focus on that part of the sky that is relevant. I hope it's somewhere between northeast, north, and northwest. Otherwise, I'm going to have to move a camera, and that'll be a big pain in the neck. So, with all of that said, we'll get back to John Nolan in one moment. Stay right where you are.
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1: All right, I'm probably going to venture into areas where I'm sure that John will not want to go. And John, when I do, you can tell me to get stuffed, all right? But I've got to ask the questions. There is a Matt Drudge report out in the last few days, John, that indicates that Osama bin Laden, the terrorist, may have up to 20 briefcase, suitcase type nuclear devices from the Russians. You think that could be true?
12: I think it's absolutely possible. They've not had a good control of their tactical nor

0: very good command and control of their strategic nuclear forces.
1: Oh, my God.
0: We also know that the Spetsnaz guys, the Russian or the Soviet version of our special forces, have always had, not always, but for the past decades, at least two, have all been equipped with suitcase-size nuclear devices for the express purpose of being able to carry them into various countries and use them for a variety of nefarious purposes. It's a heck of a lot more difficult to intercept them if they're given that mission than it is to intercept an intercontinental ballistic missile.
1: Would we know if somebody got into the country? God knows we've got porous borders. Would we know if a weapon of that sort had crossed our borders?
0: Probably not. Although I do know that there are all kinds of people dealing with potential doomsday situations such as those. Localized doomsday, if you will.
1: Well, I mean, I know that we've got some sort of task force that reacts whenever there might be a nuclear anything anywhere, rather immediately. But would there be, I guess I'm asking, would there be a sufficient way for whoever brought it across to keep it from being detected? And your answer is yes.
0: My answer would be yes, simply because our borders are so large, so unprotected, in many cases so remote. It's, as you said, quite porous, no question about it. And then, with the amount of freedom that we enjoy as we move across the United States, it's not difficult for someone, once they've come in, to travel by bus or by train or by whatever mode of transportation they wanted to, except, of course, flying on the airlines, because they'd subject your luggage to a lot more scrutiny.
1: To a search.
0: That's not going to happen in any of the other modes of transportation, which would automatically allow you the opportunity to be dead in the middle of a major metropolitan area in a fairly...
1: I would assume that if a Mexican national, or for that matter even a Canadian national, wants to come into the country undetected, probably 7 or 8 times out of 10, they're going to make it.
0: Mm-hmm.
1: So a professional wanting to come in undetected would probably have better odds than that.
0: I would submit to you that that's a very likely possibility. But then again, at the same time, there needs to be somebody who has a roguish enough behavior. And that's one of the things that we always counted on, was a certain air of discipline.
1: As a matter of fact, you were in that field. In other words, you were psychologically... profiling foreign leaders and other intelligence targets.
0: Yes,
1: right?
0: Indeed. As a matter of fact, it's sort of like Patton. You know, Patton said that he had studied the enemy all his life. He'd read the memoirs of his generals and his leaders. He's even read his philosophers and listened to his music, and he studied in detail the account of every damned one of his battles, and he knew exactly how he'd react under any set of circumstances, and he hasn't got the slightest idea when Patton was going to whip the hell out of him. And that's the whole nature of understanding the personality and psychological makeup of the guy on the other side of the equation. And we now do that, of course, in business. But if you're asking about bin Laden, it's the kind of thing that you really need to understand that adversary before you can ever try and take any countermeasures.
1: Well, if he would be willing to bomb the barracks that he did in Saudi Arabia, then if he had access to a suitcase nuke, the question would be, if you were assessing whether he had the intention to use it, what would you be likely to say?
0: Would he use it if he had the intention and the capability?
1: Yeah.
0: I would think that it would be foolish of us to discount the possibility.
1: Uh-huh.
0: At the same time, we had to consider that Saddam Hussein could use exactly the same methodology.
1: Yes.
0: Earlier in this decade for
1: still might.
0: Defensive purposes, and he still may. It's a heck of a lot cheaper than costing you 100,000 casualties, if you care about those kinds of things. And arguably Saddam Hussein did. doesn't care very much about those kinds of
1: things. Well, yeah, obviously. I mean, look, if an American city went up, I have no idea even what we would do, how we would react, how we could react. We would, I'm sure, investigate, but would we ever be sure who it was? How could we retaliate? What could we do? Where is our defense for this kind of thing? It's pretty scary in a lot of ways. When the Cold War was going on, everybody knew who the players pretty much were, and everybody was held in check by the terror. Now we have individuals acquiring weapons of terror who are not held in check the way they once were.
0: That's true.
1: That is.
0: We've become a much less stable world. The conditions of bipolarity, when it used to be the United States against the Soviet Union, and all the rest of them fell in pretty handily on one side of the equation or the other, and there was a clear set of leaders. Now, in these conditions of multipolarity, with many different sources of potential panic and terrorism and black rain, that you're going to have to look all the more closely at who your adversaries are. And unfortunately, the current administration doesn't seem to think that that's a plausible way of looking at the world. It's a lot easier to hug all the trees and to hug all of the people around those trees and call them all your friends.
1: Well, Jimmy Carter,
0: don't you love them.
1: Yeah, Jimmy Carter pretty well dismantled effectively a lot of our intelligence operations and really slashed and burned his way through them. Then they were sort of revived during the Reagan administration.
0: Exactly.
1: And now we're kind of back to the Carter days with regard to intelligence, aren't we?
0: Well, you know, it's really interesting. At the top, you asked about whether or not the agency was considering the possibility of conducting operations on behalf of American businesses.
1: Yes.
0: One of the leading proponents of that was Stansfield Turner, who was Jimmy Carter's classmate at the Naval Academy and then director of CIA.
1: Correct.
0: Who presided over that dismantling of the intelligence, the human side of the intelligence community, that is the human source side of intelligence collection activities, preferring, of course, the technological collection platforms. And he's the one who was the primary floater of the trial balloons that the Clinton administration was sending up in the early days of its first term to have CIA do those kinds of things. And at the same time, there was a drawdown and general derogation, a general dismissal of the need for human intelligence in the Clinton administration, preferring instead to listen to their own voices. And now, however, it's almost as if it's the beginning days of the Reagan administration again. The agency is out doing a far more aggressive job of recruiting human case officers.
1: Assets.
0: Professional intelligence professionals who can then go out and find the people who know what's happening in other countries, in terrorist camps, you name it, wherever we need to have information in the interest of the national community.
1: Oh, that's really interesting.
0: At the same time, the people who are there are leaving because they're so burdened with... it's almost like the way that pilots are fleeing the Air Force and the Navy in favor of American Airlines.
1: Well, what accounts for the pendulum swinging back while Clinton is still there?
0: I think that it's happening in spite of him rather than because of him. It may have been that there were some things, and I would not ever claim to know everything about the inner machinations of the system. It may very well have been that he got such a terrible scare that he's changed the focus and given additional latitude to the development of the intelligence community.
1: You mean like the liberal who got mugged?
0: Becomes a conservative. That's exactly right. Classical definition of a conservative is a liberal who got mugged last night.
1: That's right.
0: You know, there were lots of places that Mr. Clinton has learned some lessons. And I think that the absence of the ticker tape parades for anybody who... you recently participated in the issue in Kosovo. I mean, they fired Clark, effectively. Not openly, but he's certainly not being treated as the great hero that that Schwarzkopf and others were. There were wholesale failures throughout the system for several years, and it may very well have been that at some point somebody got to Mr. Clinton and said, you know, we've been screwing the pooch pretty badly here, and let's stop doing this. Uh-huh. And we need to have better eyes and ears, and let's build this back up again. But we don't have to advertise that we screwed the pooch. All we have to do is go out and tell people, add to your staff.
1: Mm-hmm. There were also recent reports of massive amounts of information walking out of Los Alamos and other high national security areas to the Chinese and so forth and so on. Any comment on that?
0: Oh, absolutely. Yes, the losses were considerable. All you've got to do is read the Christopher Cox report, as I'm sure, Art, you've already done.
1: Yes.
0: And you can gain pretty clear insights into that. The issue, of course, is that, sadly, that really dwarfs the amount of loss that American businesses suffer at the hands of the literally thousands of companies that exist in the United States solely for the purpose of serving as covers for action, or covers, that is to say, front organizations on behalf of the People's Liberation Army, which, of course, owns virtually every business in the People's Republic of China.
1: Which, by the way, there is another place where I went. I went to China.
0: Ah.
1: And went up into Canton and on up into China. And what's really, this was a couple of years ago, and it scared the, Jesus, I mean, God, it scared me. I went up into the so-called economic area first, Shenzhen, and I have never, in all my life, and I, of course, I wasn't around during the mobilization for World War II, the industrial mobilization we went through, but seeing the old clips of it reminded me of what was going on there then. And it scared me. I mean, there were thousands and thousands of, just thousands of trucks and commerce and factories. We went past 40 miles of nothing but factories on both sides under construction. And a good friend of mine, Bob Crane, just went back and he said, everything that was being worked on then is finished now. So if you were scared then, you ought to see it now. They're going to be, as within the next decade, an industrial nightmare for us, aren't they?
0: Yes, and that's absolutely true. If there's anything that the Chinese have done extraordinarily well, it's been to divert, copy, obtain, encourage, or otherwise transfer American and other Western technologies for the express purpose of building their economic infrastructure.
1: That's right.
0: To guarantee that they will be able to achieve that regional and then later worldly hegemony that the Chinese have always been after. If they look at a long-range plan, they're not looking at it like an American corporate executive who is concerned with quarterly earnings and reports. What they're interested in is what will be on the horizon 10 years, 20 years, 50 years from now, 100 years from now. Mm. They can understand the long view. We don't have the art of the long view, no pun intended.
1: Uh-huh.
0: But we just don't have that in American society today, and so we tend not to be able to recognize it. But taking those snapshots, as you've just provided us, is an excellent way of understanding that the Chinese have used our openness, if you will, and our desires to sell our products in other parts of the world, to include selling the plants that make those products.
1: Well, how really bad a position are we in? For example, I'm into electronics, have been since I was a youngster.
0: Mm-hmm.
1: And I used to build things, John. But in America today, you can't build things anymore. Our young people are no longer able to go down and buy pieces and parts and electronics and capacitors and resistors and transistors. I mean, there are rare places where you can get them. But as a general rule, you can't. And what you do is you buy completed products that come from Japan or China or Korea or Taiwan or wherever it is, you buy completed products. And we don't make things anymore. We import them.
0: True. And what they're making is on the platforms that we have provided them.
1: Oh, that's right.
0: And the extent to which export controls are ever placed on anything are merely gone around by the intelligence process that is part and parcel of the Chinese understanding that economic security is a critical element of national security, a concept that is very difficult in the United States for people to grasp.
1: They do understand that very well over there. What I have never been too clear on is they're undergoing certainly an economic revolution right now. Most people say that a social revolution will follow fairly closely on the heels of an economic revolution. But the Chinese seem to have that more or less under control. Their communist political system is still firmly in place, and yet they're proceeding economically almost as a full capitalist state. It's really weird.
0: Well, as far as I can detect, and from my poor, humble view of the world, the Chinese probably learned a great deal from Mr. Gorbachev's experience. You know, he tried to turn a socialist slant capitalist, or a socialist slant communist system, into a capitalistic system without all of the economic infrastructure in place, and yet with all of the freedoms that the democracies require. And unfortunately, he put the political and social horse behind the cart that is the economic cart that it should have been dragging.
1: Right.
0: So in the Chinese case, what they've essentially done is they've recognized that they have to have all of the economic reforms and all of the economic power in place first, or else the people who are striving for openness, freedom, and all of that, which means freedom and openness and access to many creature comforts, they're not going to be able to get that unless the infrastructure is there. Gorbachev didn't have the infrastructure. The Chinese are going to make dang sure that the infrastructure is there before they allow any economic or social, any political or social changes to occur.
1: Well, they're certainly doing that. All right, John, hold on. We're at the top of the hour. Pretty good break here for you. We'll be right back, and we'll discuss your book, Confidential, Uncover Your Competitors' Top Business Secrets Legally and Quickly, and Protect Your Own.
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16: A narco-terrorist strike. I'm Deborah Valentine, Fox News. The U.S. military says it struck a vessel in the Caribbean for allegedly trafficking drugs. At least four people were reportedly killed in that strike. There were protesters outside Lincoln Financial Center in Philadelphia where Ed Sheeran was performing his first show since dropping rapper Macklemore from the bill. Demonstrators were calling for support of Palestinians. When Sheeran hit the stage, he showed support for Gaza, saying what's happening is catastrophic and unjustifiable. Meanwhile, fans at the stadium were outside ahead of the show, not caring about the controversy over Macklemore.
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18: I kind of like his view on just sticking to the music. I mean, that's what everyone comes together for. That's what we're all here to hear, is just his music.
19: Obviously, we thought about it, but it wasn't anything that was going to deter us from coming. I'm here for the music and not anything else.
16: Sheeran has been saying the decision to pull Macklemore from the show's lineup was not his. He blamed his tour promoter as well as stadium owner Robert Kraft. Macklemore had said on stage this month, Free Palestine. Another gathering of leaders is underway in New York City ahead of the UN General Assembly next week. Security's been stepped up. Here's Fox's Daria Albinger.
20: This weekend, the mayor of New York City is hosting progressive leaders from more than two dozen nations. Zohran Mamdani delivered the opening remarks Saturday at the Urban 20 Summit, which is being held at an undisclosed location. A statement delivered by Mamdani's media team says the three-day event, which is largely closed to the press, will focus on issues like climate change, housing prices, and immigration. Mamdani welcomed the 25 mayors and other leaders representing 34 cities to the Big Apple, telling them they share common goals like making their cities more affordable. The mayor of Los Angeles, Karen Bass, is co-hosting the summit. In New York, I'm Daria Albinger, Fox News.
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16: Israel's military says it killed a Hamas commander who entered Israel during the October 7th massacre.
5: The IDF claims Mohammed Suleiman Bayouk was killed in an airstrike in the southern Gaza Strip on Thursday. The military claims he was recently involved in planting bombs against Israeli troops and trying to rebuild Hamas's capabilities.
16: Fox's John Scott reporting. Houthi rebels in Yemen claim they attacked Saudi Arabia's capital with cruise and ballistic missiles. Fox's Stephanie Bennett.
14: The Houthis did not specify what they targeted, but said they attacked sensitive sites, and there were no immediate reports of casualties. Now, flames and a large plume of black smoke near King Khalid International Airport in Saudi Arabia's capital of Riyadh. Tracking website Flight Radar 24 reported major issues, including long delays. And for the first time in months, emergency air raid alerts sounded overnight across the capital as residents reported hearing loud explosions.
16: There have been days of conflict between Saudi Arabia and the Houthis, who are Iranian proxies. President Trump announcing a new deal with Greenland to expand the U.S. military's footprint.
17: The deal will give the U.S. expanded security and military rights in Greenland. One official at the State Department explained a little bit further, saying that this agreement is going to bar adversaries from making investments in Greenland that could threaten the United States, and it would also ban any non-NATO base in Greenland, essentially guaranteeing that China and Russia cannot have a base in Greenland or send troops there. President Trump posted online, quote, "We will immediately begin the process of developing a large military presence in the appropriate part of Greenland. We will work with the people of Greenland in its development and construction. This solution is a great one for the United States of America, Denmark, Greenland, and all of our allies."
16: Fox's Alex Hogan reporting from the White House. This comes days before the president is set to travel to New York to meet with world leaders at the UN General Assembly. I'm Deborah Valentine. This is Fox News.
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1: All right, I'm told that the northeast part of the sky is where I want to be for the meteor shower that we're going to monitor with live streaming video. I'm looking right now at the north to slightly east of north sky. And we'll move it around to the northeast when we do the experiment. In the next half hour, this next half hour, I will bring it back in studio again so you can see what's going on. What you're seeing right now is a shot in absolute darkness of my radio tower. It's a third-generation night vision scope hooked up to a TV camera and then sent to you on streaming video. It's remarkable. My guest is an ex-spy, John Nolan. He would use the term military intelligence officer. I think probably out here we'd say spy. We'll get back to him shortly.
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13: The best thing about it is it's really exciting. We got complete vindication because basically what happened was is the government admitted that we don't know what these spots, these objects, these bright lights are, but basically you can help the government because the thing we're finding out is the government's not that bright and they need our help. So that's where Coast to Coast AM comes in and George Norrie comes in. Because you're going to have people on here that will give the government investigators an idea where to look, how to look, and what to look for. So it really does a lot of validation of the history of this show. And this is a huge step forward to getting to the truth. Because for the first time, we have the U.S. government admitting that there's something to this. Really admitting there's something to this. And that's the big step for all of us.
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1: All right, once again, here is John Nolan. John, welcome back.
16: Good morning.
1: Good morning. John, is... In the agency, do they use the word spy?
16: Typically not.
1: I didn't think so.
16: You'll use things like case officer to describe those of us who go out and convince other people to take $50 a month in the undying gratitude of the American people to betray their countries. So that would be a case officer. an agent or a source would be the type of a person that you would recruit from that other country to help achieve our national aims. So there are professional intelligence officers on one hand who really don't enjoy being called spies. And the people who are the people whom you recruit.
1: They're the spies, really.
16: And they are the real spies, yes, indeed. We're people who help them do what it is that they need to do by way of giving them training and those kinds of things, which, of course, is partly why we sat down and wrote the book Confidential, was to allow other people to gain access to those same kinds of skills that we would.
1: All right, you have taken training. Your military experience, obviously.
16: Obviously.
1: And converted it to the civilian sector. Yes. I mean, just the title of your book alone really says it all, Confidential. Uncover your competitors' top business secrets legally and quickly and protect your own. All right, there's a lot of business people out there listening this morning, and I'm sure they would like to know. Obviously, they can buy your book. They can go to my website and hop across to Amazon.com and buy the book. And by the way, thank you for the autographed copy.
16: Oh, you're welcome.
1: They can also, no doubt, go to their local bookstore. Is it presently available nationwide?
16: Yes. As a matter of fact, I've been in several Borders and Barnes & Nobles here up and down the East Coast during this most recent tour. And they've had them in quite a few of the places.
1: Pretty weird, isn't it? I've written a few books, too. And you go into a store and you kind of look around. You look around. Ooh, there's your book. And you sort of... just sort of go, oh.
16: Well, the best part of it was being in New York a couple of weeks ago and walking down Fifth Avenue and walking past the Barnes & Noble.
1: And there it was. Huh?
16: And there were about 18 of them all stacked up in a window display. And I said, well, they must be serious about this book.
1: They must be.
16: You know, you tend to be your own harshest and worst critic.
1: Oh, I know.
16: You don't expect to see things like that, and when you do, it's kind of crazy. And for people such as myself, my family gives me all kinds of grief for having spent many years avoiding even family cameras, and now I talk on the Art Bell Show.
1: Yes, yes, and there you are. Well,
16: it's kind of the yin and the yang. I mean, you know, on CNBC financial stuff at noon on one day and the next, and later on that same day talking to Art Bell.
1: Well, all right, let us then begin to look at the business community a little bit and how you take what you have done and apply it to the civilian sector. How do you do that? Give me a typical, just sort of like an example of somebody who might be in business who could utilize your techniques and what they would be.
16: Okay. Say, for example, you're a manufacturer and you've got a competitor who has better products than you do.
1: Right.
16: Gets them out on time at a better price point, and you see that their rejection rates or their return rates are much lower than yours, and they're much more profitable. You're not aware of exactly how they do that, and so you want to learn what gives them that advantage so that you can reduce that advantage somehow. Or if they are somebody who has been consistently beating you to market. I mean, for the intelligence professionals, we have a phrase that is, there's no such thing as a coincidence.
1: All right.
16: See the guy in the airport in Madrid one day, and you see him again in Orly the next day, and you see him in Frankfurt the next day. You're liable not to see him the day in Warsaw. You know, you're liable to be dead by then. Same thing happens if your competitor is always beating you to market. There's no such thing as a coincidence. Typically, it's because he's better and generally better informed. Generally better informed about you. And so what it means is that he is probably capitalizing on a process that allows him to, A, identify what it is that he needs, B, send those requirements to the people who can go out and get the information, C, have them report it back and analyze it, and then put it into an actionable form. That is something that you can take action upon. Because there's no sense in going out and saying, tell me everything about company X.
1: Right.
16: That doesn't really give you any advantage. tell me when Company X is coming out with a new product, at what price point, in what quantities, and through which distribution system or channel. Then that's going to give you an opportunity to perhaps build your own product, similar product, in order to either counter or perhaps even achieve the first market advantage that your competitor may otherwise enjoy.
15: How would you argue to the business person out there, you know, I mean, the old American ethic of, I don't know, we're entrepreneurs, and I guess some would make an argument that what you're discussing right now is not ethical.
16: Well, let's say that John D. Rockefeller was a fairly successful entrepreneur. One of the things that he felt was a necessary ingredient was that knowing everything about your own, next to knowing everything about your own business, the next best thing is knowing all about the other guy's business. And he was fairly successful doing that.
15: Oh, yes.
16: If you've got stockholders, say, for example, you're IBM. And IBM, of course, had a body blow shock when their whole world got turned around by two guys hanging out in Steve Jobs' mother's garage in Cupertino, California, huh?
15: Yep.
16: I mean, they weren't paying attention to their knitting, and all of a sudden there was such a thing as a personal computer. Now, IBM has one of the better business intelligence organizations in the world.
15: Do they?
16: And they're not looking just at their big competitors, because they know them fairly well, but they're also looking at all of the smaller companies.
15: Everything that's coming up from below.
16: Sure, because that's where their real threats are. I mean, they're watching the other guys all the time, of course, but they're also looking for new technologies that are going to change the face of their business, and arguably, Apple changed the face of American business with the introduction of the personal computer. Not that they have primacy now, but they certainly had a major impact. And could IBM have done some other things? If IBM had paid a little bit more attention to Bill Gates, we wouldn't know who Bill Gates was. As an example,
15: when you get down though to the nitty gritty of how this is actually done. Yeah. Then you're really talking about all the same things that you're talking about with regard to the old Soviet Union or whatever current level of military intelligence gathering we're doing. In other words,
16: certainly, you're finding people who know what's going on and then finding the ways in which you can cause them to tell you what it is that you need to have them give you. If a company would say, go out and get me everything and about this particular issue, and I don't care how you get it, then the chances are that you're going to step over certainly some ethical boundaries as well as some legal boundaries. Huh. We operate, as I said earlier, we're not interested in going to jail for any company.
15: Right.
16: Certainly not. But we know where the legal guidelines take us. We know where we're not going to do something illegal. We're not going to go out and bribe somebody. We're not going to go out and pay somebody for the secrets to the kingdom. But we are going to very assiduously, piece by piece by piece, gather up that information that may very well represent that secret that somebody else may not wish to have out in the marketplace. And we would do that by identifying all of those places where information exists, all those information nodes. For example, in the old days, we might go out and try and recruit somebody who we might tempt with a lot of money.
15: Right, okay? Right.
16: And he or she sits near a safe that contains all of the secret information, and so we give them a Minox, and when nobody else is looking, they take out the file and they photograph everything, and then they leave that that cassette of film in a dead drop somewhere, and somebody comes along, services it, takes it back, reads what's on the film, and then we've got the secrets. Okay, that's not something that we would do. However, if it's a matter of knowing that there are five vendors who all visit a company's manufacturing facility and get tours then we'll darn sure go find some of the representatives from those vendor companies, and we'll start talking to them about what it is that they've learned. We'll for sure talk to people who used to work at that company. We'll for sure talk to people who work there now, if we need to, and employ a variety of techniques. Indeed, the whole first third of the book, Confidential, speaks to the nature of elicitation as opposed to interviewing or interrogating people in order to get them to give you information without necessarily making them suspicious or uncooperative or what have you. And in a little while, if some people in your audience would like to get a piece of paper and a pencil, we'll give a list of maybe a dozen of those kinds of things that are taken straight out of the book that speak to the kinds of techniques that we would use. And, of course, it's useful for people to be aware of those things so that if they encounter them the next time that an IRS agent is auditing them, it might be useful for them to be aware of those kinds of things.
15: Well, what about intelligence gathering, for example, let's see, how can I put this, using audio bugs.
16: Oh, yes.
15: Using various technological ways to gather intelligence about what's being done, what your competitor is doing, and so forth. What's legal and what's not?
16: Well, that's clearly illegal. Putting a listening device in somebody's office, broadcasting from one place to another for the purpose of intercepting proprietary and sensitive conversations is clearly illegal. That doesn't mean that people don't do it. As a matter of fact, a fellow whom we use for many of our protection projects, that is, when a company hires us to find out what their competition is doing, very often they also ask us to make sure that their competitors can't do it to them. And sometimes we call upon this particular group of folks headed by Kevin Murray up in New Jersey who bring $250,000 worth of equipment into a facility to see whether or not somebody's bugging their facility. And not too long ago, Kevin and his guys were twisting knobs at a place in the middle of the United States, and they suddenly heard a broadcast of somebody talking on a channel that they shouldn't have been talking on. And so the more they researched it, there inside that facility, it was a large manufacturing facility, they learned that they were hosting a delegation from a certain Asian country.
15: Oh.
16: And this broadcast was in the language of that certain Asian country. And it turned out that what they were doing was they were forbidden to bring in cameras and other devices such as that. So they knew that, and as they were going through, what it turned out was that two of the people on this tour group were broadcasting from their body mics the things that they were reading on desks, the layout of the plant, and et cetera.
15: Holy smokes.
16: All that kind of stuff to the bus that was out in the parking lot, which was the listening station for the microphones.
15: Whew.
16: And so, and that is not an unusual event.
15: Now, once you have found something like that, how do you address it? How do you?
16: Well, you got a couple of ways you can address it. You can rip it out, which is not the smart thing to do.
15: Or
16: knowing that it's there, you leave it there, and then you make certain that they hear what it is that you want them to hear.
15: That's the smarter approach.
16: That's the smarter approach. In the world of warfare, they call that deception. In business, people are squeamish about using that word, and so we refer to it as perception management. That is, creating perceptions in someone's mind that might be inaccurate and managing them sufficiently to ensure that they take actions that are consistent with our clients' best interests instead of their own.
15: So, with regard to your action in the civilian sector, if you were to find something like this, you would not perhaps hesitate to advise a client of his options with regard to disseminating disinformation.
16: Absolutely not.
15: Nothing illegal about that.
16: Nothing. I mean, it's it's certainly not illegal, immoral, or fattening to protect yourself.
15: Uh-huh.
16: I mean, it may be illegal, immoral, and fattening to go out and use things that that are like bugs, for example. But to protect yourself from those things, certainly not.
15: So then, do you think it would be more advantageous, generally, to have your client begin feeding disinformation, more advantageous than to, say, call the police and have him busted and pay a big fine or something like that?
16: Well, the problem with busting them and fines and all that other stuff is that, number one, that's not real sexy stuff for most of your local gendarmerie, huh?
15: Sure.
16: Secondly, typically people who are going to put something in are not going to leave their fingerprints on it. So, for example, they may have gone down to their local Spies R Us and bought something.
15: Going to be hard to prove, in other words.
16: But it's typically very hard to prove who put it in, unless they happen to come in and get caught one night servicing it because a battery went dead, if it happens to be one of those real cheap things that uses batteries that,
15: yeah,
16: that go dead. But it's almost inevitably, well, it's not inevitable. It's nearly impossible unless you do something to poison the information stream and then track the behaviors of others to see what they're doing with the information that you put into the stream. That's the only time that you're going to find that somebody is actually engaged in an activity. You know, there was a firm up in Boston that was manufacturing things that helped huge mailings go out, kind of like an addressograph multigraph, but not that exact process. And they had a Japanese competitor, and the Japanese competitor hired away the sales manager from the company. Duplo was the name of the company. And ultimately, what he was doing was penetrating their dial-in marketing system identify who the company's clients were, and what he would do is then erase the incoming message.
15: Okay, John, hold it right there. We've got a break. We'll be right back.
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1: Reporters for CNN, MS Now, and Politico had their credentials confiscated while being turned away from the White House on Saturday. The move comes a day after President Trump said he was barring the outlets because of their constant fake news reporting. MS Now was the first to confirm badges carried by its journalists didn't work in the morning when they tried to enter the White House grounds. President Trump says that his administration plans to ask vaccine makers to split some childhood shots into five separate doses. On Friday, at an event in the Oval Office, Trump said, "We're going to recommend they do five doses and that they be given in six-month intervals so that a small amount of the vaccines get pumped into the body." A rare two-headed baby turtle was found in Cape Cod. The Cape Wildlife Center in Massachusetts wrote in a social media post on Thursday that a diamondback terrapin hatchling with two heads was brought to its facility by the Mass Audubon Wellfleet Bay Wildlife Sanctuary. I'm Rob Martier.
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10: America's produced like lots and lots of stuff. 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
8: Betsy Ann Nagoski, who runs the Canary Records label.
10: A friend of mine said that what he loves is being the guy standing at the edge of the cliff, waving his arms, going, "Wait, no, let me look at those first before you throw them away. I think there might be some good stuff in there. I think there might be some stories. I don't think we should throw all those away yet."
8: We have a season, 10 episodes of stories from that realm, of things that were just barely saved, and in some cases, not saved at all. A bizarre tale of two infamous New Yorkers.
11: They booby-trapped their home and turned it into a field fortress of ephemera.
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0: my guest is a spook, an ex-spook, an ex-military intelligence operative, John Nolan. His book is Confidential, Uncover Your Competitor's Top Business Secrets Legally and Quickly, and Protect Your Own. And we'll get back to him shortly. Listen, we live in strange times. The Chinese curse is upon us. Interesting times and all that. Well, they sure are interesting. Y2K is looming. By the way, I have booked, you will want to know, Gary North for the 19th. A lot of you have been asking for that, and here it comes. Gary North on the 19th. That's next week. Anyway, whether Y2K turns out to be something or nothing, the weather certainly is something right now. The weather, there is something radically, radically wrong with the weather. Here in the American Southwest, I can assure you, I mean, we're in August right now. We should be at 115 degrees every day near Death Valley. The people in Arizona should much like this area, be in that temperature range. We have been in the 80s and 90s at best. We've seen it going down to 61 degrees at night. The East Coast is in severe drought. The Northwest plagued by lightning storms like they've never seen. The weather has changed.
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0: Once again, John Nolan, and you were talking about a company, I think, in Boston, was it?
10: Yeah, exactly, Art. We were talking about how company might want to find the ways in which its adversaries are doing it dirt, and in this particular case, it was a foreign competitor that hired away its director of marketing, and he took with them the access codes to their dial-in customer service marketing lines.
0: Oh, brother.
10: And so they would find out who called in and said, hey, send one of your people over to buy an X or to sell me an X. Yeah. And then he'd write that down and then send one of his guys over.
0: Ahead of time.
10: Ahead of the other people. Well, actually, he'd just go ahead and delete the message, and they never knew that it came in. And

0: then they finally figured out what was happening, and so they went to some of their preferred customers and said, hey, would you call us and just leave this prearranged telephone number, and it will only be used for this purpose? And so they gave five or six of their customers a couple of telephone numbers that these people could leave on the message that didn't exist in any other way and for any other purpose. So they'd say, hi there, this is Al Bell, or this is Art Bell calling, and I'd like for you to come out and sell me something. Call me back at 555-1212.
1: Right.
0: Of course, 555-1212 was the only number assigned to Art Bell, and had nothing to do with his company. And so when that phone number rang by Dirtballs Incorporated, they knew that Dirtballs Incorporated was reading their mail.
1: You bet.
0: And they did that. They probably got about 30 or 40 of those that they used in the evidence. And that's I believe, still under litigation in the Northeast as a trade secrets violation. And that's not an uncommon practice. It's an illegal practice. And, of course, that's what we're trying to avoid, is encourage people to use the legal and the ethical ways of getting the information, which is already there. I mean, we're such a porous society. We talked about our porous borders earlier.
1: Yes.
0: People talk far too much, far more than what they need to talk about.
1: They sure do.
0: And what we're trying to do is encourage people to do things legally and not get themselves or their companies in trouble.
1: And just as effectively, I presume.
0: And just as effectively. You know, it's really interesting. We've got a professional society of which we're members. There's about 8,000 members of an organization called the Society of Competitive Intelligence Professionals. Headquarters is located in Alexandria, Virginia. You can find out more about that off of our website, which is IntelPros, IntelPros.com, just in case you like to take a look at some of the library articles there on things we've been discussing. But the SKIP Code of Ethics is also listed there. And one of the things is that we always have to identify ourselves before conducting an interview by our real name and by our company name.
1: Uh-huh.
0: And we always do that. We keep track of the people that we call. We always want to be able to call them back if we need to. And we build a little file on each of the sources that we use, whether we meet them at a trade show or whether we meet them over the phone.
1: Well, you must walk a very fine line.
0: Sure we do. And it's because we know where the line is. We do essentially what they teach you in flight school. You know, they tell you that there's a rule. The first rule is not to fly your aircraft into the trees. And so the way that you violate that rule is by flying pretty close to the trees, and then all of a sudden there's one that's big enough that comes up and bites you in the in the butt.
1: Yeah, you bet.
0: And so when we know where the line is, we stay far away from it enough. But we don't have to go over that line.
1: Whereas the average businessman who would decide to take this route without your assistance would probably crash right into the tree.
0: They might very well do that. And that's one of the reasons that we wrote the book for small and medium-sized companies as well. Because the large guys have got the bodacious bucks that they can put into a business intelligence organization, whereas our approach to it is helping small and medium-sized companies, as well as larger ones, understand how much information is already inside the company.
1: Without going into details, I have a sponsor who's a friend of mine, Bob Crane, C. Crane Company.
0: Sure.
1: And he has invented a number of proprietary products, things that he invented or that I helped him invent one way or the other.
0: Right.
1: They were invented, and they have been ravaged. I mean, stolen and ideas ripped off and on and on and on and on. And it's something he's faced. He's what I would call somewhere between probably now a medium-sized company. When I first met him, he was in his kitchen, putting things together to sell. He's now at least a medium-sized company, and he's really, really got problems of the sort you're talking about.
0: Sure.
1: And it's a source of incredible aggravation for him, and you really don't know how to, when somebody, for example, steals something from you, you also then have to know what to do to try to rectify that, to go after them and get them to stop doing what they're doing? Does your book address that?
0: Oh, yes, absolutely. That's the third part of the book. The first, of course, is the elicitation that we talked about earlier. Second is collecting information from both internal sources and external sources in an organized and coherent and rigorous way. And the third part is on protecting yourself from people who do these kinds of things and worse. The people who not only do them legally and ethically, but also the ones who do them illegally. For example, if you were to want to really protect yourself, the first thing you got to do is understand what it is that you want to protect. I mean, you can't just say, I want to protect everything in the company, because then you put gates and guards and guns and dogs around everything, sure, and you never get your product out the market.
1: That's you can't do business that
0: way. You can't do business that way. So at some point, you've got to say, this is the crown jewel of the week. This is the set of crown jewels of the month or the year. These are the things that we need to protect.
1: Right.
0: Then you have to understand who the other guys are who are looking at you. Who are your competitors? Who are your direct competitors? Who are your emerging competitors? And et cetera. Once you've got an idea of who they are, then you can begin to isolate on the kinds of things that they will do to get the information about you. Some companies only go on the basis of what they read in the media. So those would be librarian function intelligence organizations, okay? Then there are others that have got full-service intelligence organizations where they go after people as well as they might do overhead photography of your facility, you name it, okay?
1: Well, I've talked to Bob. He's shopped all the time.
0: I'm sure he is.
1: When he says shopped, that means somebody comes in
0: and wants to visit, wants to buy part of his technology, wants to team with him, to partner with
1: you
0: him.
1: You betcha.
0: You got all those things.
1: Yep.
0: And if he's not getting a non-disclosure agreement and a confidentiality agreement with very stringent penalties for the violation of them, as soon as that guy walks in the door, then he doesn't have a good corporate counsel advising him.
1: Uh-huh.
0: That's part number one.
1: And so he should have.
0: Okay. The second thing he should do is understand what it is that the guys are going to do when they come in. Are they going to be trying to recruit away his leading technical experts? Or are they going to try and develop relationships with them so that while a guy continues to work for Crane, then he winds up telling
1: Crane's
0: competitor?
1: Yeah.
0: What it is. And he gets him on the phone, he gets him in a soccer game, he gets him at a trade show, he gets him in a professional meeting, something like that, and he begins to develop a relationship with him.
1: A good example would be, and I don't want to get too specific, but
0: sure.
1: a technical product which Bob's technicians improved on vastly. Well, the manufacturer of that product didn't want to have to buy that or lease that from Bob.
0: Right.
1: And so
0: he stole it.
1: Yeah.
0: Yeah. And it happens all the time. And it happens all the time because most of the people who have pieces of the information aren't aware of how much, when they're aggregated, those individual pieces add up to.
1: Well,
0: does that make sense to you?
1: Yes, it does. Within the company itself, let's say you've got 50, 60 employees in a company, what kind of steps does the CEO of that company take to ensure that information is not walking out the door through the telephone, through conversations with vendors and all the rest of it? How do you do that?
0: Well, there's one way that is even described in the book Confidential, where we actually laid out in the book a whole project where we helped a company identify what was most critical for them to protect and all the things that we did to attack the company on behalf of the company, replicating the behaviors, that is, acting like all of the bad guys in their competitive universe. And we attacked them through waste archaeology. That's a nice way of saying dumpster diving.
1: Yep. Right?
0: Not a nice thing to do in the South in the summertime, I'll tell you.
1: So in other words, you act as kind of like a computer hacker is employed to try and test the security of...
0: Exactly.
1: Uh-huh.
0: We might call people at their homes, call them with a ruse that might suggest that we are representing a company that wants to hire somebody with their talents. And the very first thing they start doing is selling themselves. talking about the projects that they're working on today.
1: Sure.
0: Because, I mean, that's their only commodity, isn't it?
1: People talk too damn much.
0: And exactly. And when people, you know, we train. I mean, we've got the Center for Operational Business Intelligence down in Florida where we've processed about 250 people through there in a one-week course. And we offer elicitation courses around the country teaching people how to get people to tell them things without asking them questions and making them suspicious or uncooperative or what have you. And when we do that, people open up. People tell us things. As a matter of fact, one of the things at the school, one of the evening exercises is to go out and get people's bank account numbers, their PIN numbers, the amount of money they've got in the bank or on their credit card or what have you. Not for the purpose of misusing it, but just as a confidence builder for our students to show how easily Americans will give up what most people think is pretty sensitive personal information. But we can get them to do that with very little training. And the flip side of it is training your people to know when these techniques are being used against them, either in person or on the phone or via email, as an example.
1: Businesses, innovative businesses, really are almost at war. I mean, that's a strong word to use, but there's not a big difference, is there?
0: If you're looking at it the way that Sun Tzu does it, the 5th century B.C. Chinese military strategist whose writings are in many CEOs' offices, when we go and talk to the senior leadership of American companies, they've got Sun Tzu in the Art of War, Sun Tzu in the Art of Business, a variety of books that set the stage. And if, of course, you're dealing with the Japanese, most of their military orientation is transplanted directly into their economic battlefield.
1: Well, let me tell you a little something. I lived in Japan for 10 years, actually, Okinawa, for a decade. So I learned a lot about the Japanese people. And one thing I learned, I actually worked for a Japanese company. My boss was Japanese. And they are deceptively polite and cordial, and will just go out of their way to put forward the very best face they can. But if it suits their purpose, they will steal you blind in business, and won't think twice about it.
0: True enough. You know, there's an interesting movie that came out about 3 years ago in Japan, probably after you came back, and the opening sequences of it show this fellow in an airport getting ready to check all of his luggage, a Japanese fellow, and he's in Rome.
1: Uh-huh.
0: The setting is in the early 1950s, and he goes on to become the hero of this whole movie. But the opening scene is of him with three suitcases, one with his clothes in it, and the other two with sprockets and carburetors belts and seat arrangements and handlebar things and etc., braking instruments, brake pads, you name it. And it was Mr. Honda who had been touring all over Italy looking at Moto Guzzi and a variety of other Vespa motorcycle manufacturers.
1: Oh, brother.
0: Getting the best of their technology to take back to Japan. And when they said, sorry, you can only take two suitcases, then he took a bunch of the other stuff that was in the third suitcase out and dangled it on his body. I mean, he had chains hanging from his belt and all kinds of things. Looked almost like a comical figure until you realized that he was then going to throw away that third suitcase with his clothes in it so that he could carry back all of these things in order to start building Honda motorcycles.
1: And unfortunately...
0: And characterized him as a hero.
1: Yeah, unfortunately, our customs people around the world really are not prepared nor trained properly to understand what it is they're seeing, are they?
0: Absolutely not. See, people don't look. How many times has U.S. Customs ever tossed your bags when you've been on your way out of the United States? Never.
1: Never.
0: Never. No full body cavity searches on the way out.
1: Never, never, never.
0: On the way back in, it's a different story. Right?
1: In yes, some cases. Yes, but
0: according to the profile.
1: But I must tell you, when I travel, I travel with a great deal of electronics. I mean, I have suitcases that are just nothing but stem to stern electronics.
0: Mm-hmm.
1: And going to all kinds of wild places in the world, I occasionally, they'll open up a suitcase, but I must tell you that most times it runs through that little scanner and the person sits there and looks at it and passes the suitcase right through, and there's no way in hell they could have known what was in that suitcase. It was nothing but a tangle of electronics that would have taken an hour if they'd opened it to figure it out.
0: Mm-hmm.
1: And it just boop, right by.
0: But they're not rocket scientists sitting there at $4.25 an hour anyway. They'd never be able to identify what it is anyway.
1: You're absolutely right, but I have been just simply astounded at what they have let through. It's scary, because if they'll let that through, then any sort of circuitry, electronics, simply disguised to look like a radio is going to go right through.
0: You know, the funniest thing that I ever saw with regard to going through those gates was my going through the gates at Honolulu, going further west into the Pacific.
1: Yes.
0: Where I had not recharged and this was in the early part of the 1980s.
1: Wait a minute, John. Okay. We're again
0: out of time?
1: Top of the hour, so hold that story. It's a good cliffhanger, and then I've got some breaking news for you. We'll turn back to the international situation. India and Pakistan, not good news there, folks. We'll be back. I'm Art Bell. This is Coast to Coast AM.
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8: Returning to Washington, I'm Deborah Valentine, Fox News. President Trump arriving back at the White House earlier than scheduled. He was supposed to return from his weekend trip to Camp David on Sunday. No word yet from the White House on why President Trump's visit was cut short. The State Department issuing a new security alert Saturday advising Americans currently in the Middle East to exercise heightened vigilance and prepare for potential travel disruptions. The president's early arrival comes as Saudi Arabia confirms it intercepted a ballistic missile fired by Yemen's Houthi rebels targeting the capital city of Raida. The thwarted morning strike marks a major escalation in the regional conflict. The Iran-backed Houthis also targeted critical oil facilities, sparking immediate concerns across global shipping corridors. There were protesters outside Lincoln Financial Center in Philadelphia, where Ed Sheeran was performing his first show since dropping rapper Macklemore from the bill. Demonstrators were calling for support of Palestinians. When Sheeran hit the stage, he showed support for Gaza, saying what's happening is catastrophic and unjustifiable. Meanwhile, fans at the stadium were outside ahead of the show, not caring about the controversy over Macklemore.
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10: I kind of like his view on just sticking to the music. I mean, that's what everyone comes together for. That's what we're all here to hear, is just his music.
11: Obviously, we thought about it, but it wasn't anything that was going to deter us from coming. I'm here for the music and not anything else.
8: Sheeran has been saying the decision to pull Macklemore from the show's lineup was not his. He blamed his tour promoter as well as stadium owner Robert Kraft. The U.S. military says it struck a vessel in the Caribbean for allegedly trafficking drugs. At least four people were reportedly killed in that strike. In college football, LSU coach Lane Kiffin loses to his former team as 8th-ranked Ole Miss beats number 7 Tigers 32-24. 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
8: With less than 2 months to go until the midterm elections, Democrats are honing in on affordability in their effort to attract voters and secure majorities in both the House and the Senate.
12: Some Republicans are frank about the party's prospects this fall. Democrats are stumping on the cost of living. Republicans are touting last year's big, beautiful bill. But some Republicans say voters ask, "What have you done for me lately?" There's doubt about a cohesive message from either party. But another issue is emerging. GOP Ohio Senator John Husted tried to pass legislation controlling utility rates for those living close to data centers, redirecting the expenses to big tech. But Democrats blocked that. Husted is vulnerable this fall. Republicans believe that Democrats thwarting the bill actually helps them make the case about affordability. On Capitol Hill, Chad Pergram, Fox News.
8: President Donald Trump has announced that all 50 states will participate in a Medicaid program that's designed to lower the cost of certain prescription drugs. Fox's Madeline Rivera has the latest.
13: With affordability front and center in the midterms, President Trump says his administration is extending most favored nation drug pricing to every Medicaid program in the country. And he says all 50 states want to join in. The president has made prescription drug pricing a core part of his agenda. He's taken aim at drug manufacturers who he says mark up prices for Americans to fund their profits and subsidize low drug costs in other countries. Earlier this year, the administration released the Generous model, which lowers Medicaid prescription drug costs by matching international price standards. The White House estimates the initiative could unlock $65 billion in Medicaid drug savings over the next decade.
8: The White House says that the administration has reached agreements with 26 of the world's largest drug manufacturers. I'm Deborah Valentine. This is Fox News.
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0: Welcome to Coast AM. I'm your host, Rich Barra. And tonight, somewhere in a darkened house, a dog is staring at something that isn't there. At least nothing you can see. Its ears rise, its body goes still. Its eyes follow something across the room, and then it growls. For thousands of years, human beings have wondered whether animals can sense things that we cannot. I think the definitive answer is yeah, totally. They can sense danger, death, the approach of someone they love, and perhaps something from the other side. We like to believe we understand the world around us. We trust our eyes, our ears, our senses, but what if the world doesn't end at the limits of human perception? What if something can stand beside you without you even knowing it's there, but your dog knows? Tonight we enter that world. Haunted houses, spirits that refuse to leave, voices from empty rooms, animals that may still return long after they're gone, and people who say that they can communicate with them. Then later tonight, we're going to leave the haunted house and head into another darkness, the deep ocean. A place on our own planet where sunlight disappears, pressure becomes crushing, waves can rise out of nowhere, ships vanish, aircrafts disappear, vast stretches of the world beneath us remain completely, totally unknown. The Bermuda Triangle, rogue waves, that Malaysian Flight 370, mega tsunamis, all those mysteries still waiting in the deep. Two worlds tonight, one just beyond what we can see, the other just beneath us. The lights are down low. The night is wide open from an underground studio deep in the heart of Arizona. I'm Rich Barra. We sail into the mystic together. Amber Morgan is our first guest, and I want to spend some time with her to get to know her, get to know what she does, get to know what she sees, feels, and smells that some of the rest of us can't. She's been doing it for about 30 years now. We're going to get to that right when we come back on Coast to Coast AM.
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0: Welcome back to Coast AM. I'm your host, Rich Barra, and for more than three decades now, Angel Morgan has worked as a clairvoyant, a medium, an animal communicator, and paranormal investigator. She serves clients across North America, Europe, and beyond. She's known for her compassionate, honest, and heart-centered approach to connecting with both animals in the spirit world. What a lovely time of year to talk about things that are seen and unseen and maybe just felt. Won't you welcome Angel Morgan to the show? Hey, Angel, nice to meet you.
4: Hi, nice to meet you too, Rich. I'm so excited to be here.
0: Yeah, there's so many things I need to ask you, but since we're just getting to know each other, let's start at the beginning with you. Now I know that you're accomplished, and I know that you can tap into just about anything that there is to tap into. But tell me how this got started for you. Bring me in like I've never had an odd sense or felt somebody behind me before. When did you first start knowing that you were different than the other muggles?
4: Well, to be perfectly honest with you, I was a non-believer. When I was a little girl, I had one experience that I understood and knew that I had consciously. I was in that in-between place, and I was waking up, and I saw my great aunt, and she was standing beside this tree. It was like the tree of life. That's what I know it as now. Mm. And she was wearing this black, almost Victorian gown. And I'm Maltese, so we're very traditional people. And I remember the feeling. I remember it was like a hot day and cicadas, and it was very calming. And I remember coming out of that and opening my eyes, and my mother came up the stairs and she was sobbing. And this woman, she had raised my mom. And she turned around and she said, "Your great auntie Mary died." And I said, "Yeah, I know." And she goes, "Well, how do you know?" And I said, "Well, because I just saw her." And she said, "No." She said, "You didn't see anything. You didn't hear anything. And you don't talk about this." Said, "All right. Here's a little 6-7-year-old kid."
0: I was wondering how old you were. 6 or 7?
4: Yeah. Yeah. I was probably about 6 or 7. And I remember the impact that had on me.
0: Well, it sounds like it made you a non-believer is what it did. And you got out.
4: Yes, it did. It did. But the thing is, as much as I was a non-believer, I grew up with experiences. Like, I felt things and I knew things, but I always dismissed it. I always rationalized it in some way. I remember in high school walking with a friend of mine, and I was just like, "Wow, I have all these feelings today, and I feel like they're not mine." Right. And I remember turning to him and going, it's just the day, whatever, and walking away, which is what most of us do. Right. And it wasn't until years and years later that I started getting outside. I started becoming more athletic, outdoorsy. I started riding mountain bikes. Mm. I started connecting with nature. And then I started having these really weird dreams. And it was like, oh, okay, this is unique. And I ended up well, it's a long story, but to
0: that's
4: make
0: okay.
4: a
0: we
4: long
0: got time.
4: Story short,
0: I took
4: oh, we
0: a break
4: do.
0: Early.
4: Okay,
0: I
4: well,
0: got
4: in that
0: time
4: case,
0: for you. Yeah, that's
4: yeah.
0: Cool.
4: Well, in that case, I remember I was in my home, and for whatever reason, I had this feeling that my uncle, my dad's brother, was passing, and I knew he was not well. But I remember taking a blanket and sitting on the couch, and I put the blanket over me. And I closed my eyes, and I remember seeing him in a bed. And then my grandfather was on one side of him, who had passed away. And my dad was on the other side of him. And his other brother, Tommy, was standing at the foot of the bed. And then I remember seeing myself, and I told everyone, I said, "Just tell him to go. It's okay. Just tell him to go." And it's almost like we were working as a team, as a tribe. And I remember coming out of that. It was almost like I saw his spirit rise. I saw everything, and I thought, okay, this is very cinematic. And I came out of that, and I remember taking note of the time. And the time was 11:46. And then I called my father, and I said, "Hey." And he goes, "Oh, I'm glad you called." And I said, "Why?" And he goes, "Uncle Frankie passed." And I'm like, "Wait, what?" And he goes, "Yeah." And he goes, "Exactly what time did he pass?" And he goes, "I believe it was like around 11:45, something like that." And I'm like, "Oh my God." So to me, that was undeniable, but my brain was still like, okay, no, this can't be happening, because that's what we do.
0: Well, I wonder how you can be a non-believer after that.
4: Right, right. So this is where my brain kind of started to come into conflict with itself. And after that, I started having even heavier experiences. Like I was sitting in my home yet again, and these were in quiet moments, right? And I remember there was this almost like a figure in the house. And I didn't understand what was going on, but I could feel this presence. And then all of a sudden, it was like I knew and I could see that it was a female, but it was so dark and it was so energetically heavy. And I didn't understand it. So this was really frightening to me. And I just remember going, no, you have to go away. You have to go away. You have to go away. And all of a sudden, the room got lighter. And I went, wow, that was bizarre. And it was after that that I ended up not having more experiences. And I just started thinking,
0: how long was it dormant?
4: I would say probably about 2 years. I would say about 2 years. And then I started to get interested in this again because I got interested in who I was as a Maltese woman. And I started researching my culture. And I started to realize, wow, this is a really magical culture. Like we have, you know, the 28 temples of Tarshin, which is like a fertility, a grounds for fertility worship. And there was paganism. And I was reading about how archaeologists were saying that Malta could possibly be a place where all goddess worshiping cultures emanated from.
0: They even say that,
4: yeah. It was amazing what I was reading. And then all of a sudden, I read this article on how there was a people before the people. So there was, the island was populated. And then there, for no reason whatsoever, or reasons we don't know, there was a mass exodus for about 2,000 years. And then people started coming back to the island. And I'm like, wow, this is amazing. And so I started to get interested in the magical history. I started to get interested in, you know, how Catholicism came and how paganism was integrating in that or not integrating in that. And I thought, wow, this is really interesting. And my need to know more started to grow. And through magical circumstances, I found this little store in Newmarket, Ontario. And I started frequenting this store. And I started asking questions, and it was really, really cool. You know,
0: what
4: that
0: kind of store?
4: I was very young. It was a metaphysical store. It was a witch store run by hereditary witches. Yeah.
0: You didn't happen to listen to the show last night, did you?
4: No. Why?
0: Because the first part of the show, we had a witch on. Her name's Wendy. And a listener called who was having some problems in her house. And she was saying that you need to go get railroad spikes. I'm like, beyond a railroad, where do you get those?
4: Oh, my God.
0: Like, you should go buy a witch store. And I'm like, oh, my God, I've never seen a witch store. And so while we were on the air, I Googled witch stores near me. And there was like four of them.
4: I've never seen one. Yeah, they're far more popular now than they've ever been. And yes, well,
0: I mean, something must be calling in. Last two nights, it's come up in my world. It must be something I need to go check out. I pay attention to the signs.
4: You know what? Rail ties, if it comes up for you, put one in your car, put four on the different corners of your house, just bang them. It's protection. It keeps out the ghouly goo goos, right? And it's funny because, I mean, you work with this stuff indirectly with having guests on. So, you know, if we're reading and that kind of stuff, sometimes things might travel home. So these are kind of little things that we do for our homes and for ourselves to protect ourselves. Now, there are some of us who are backwards. So myself, I don't use iron because it actually amplifies my abilities, whereas iron usually dampens the abilities of a seer. I've just always been backwards. It's just who I am.
0: Do you have to figure that out the hard way?
4: Yes, very much so.
0: These life lessons you got to figure out the hard way. Okay,
4: yeah,
0: so
4: right. Well, after 30 years, you know you have some experience. So, but yeah, so I found this place in Newmarket and she asked me one question. She goes, okay. She goes, if you have salt and it's in your, and you know, you've dropped it or whatever, or there's like, you know, but what would you do? Or even if you've done a magical working, what would you do with it? And I said, you know, I said, if it's everyday stuff, I probably should throw it over my shoulder, right? Superstition. I said, but if it's a magical working, which I've never really done before, I said, you know, I'd probably take it to the water and I put it in the water. And she goes, oh, you're a witch. And I'm like, excuse me, what? And she goes, you're a witch. And I'm like, okay, that's the first time anybody had said that. And there was a reader there that day. And I thought, you know what? This is fun. I'm going to go and I'm going to get a reading. So the first day I was there. And her name was Angela Swift. And we sat down. And at that point, I was an actor. I was in the last cuts of Shaw Festival, Stratford Festival. They were, I'm a classically trained actor. And those are our bigger theaters here. And she looked at me and I said, okay, what am I going to do with my life? And she turns around and she goes, you know what? She goes, you're going to do this. And I'm like, what? And she goes, you're going to do this. I'm like, huh, okay. Well, that was a waste of $45. Awesome, because that time that's what it cost. I'm like, she's on crack. So I left. Within a few weeks of that, it was about a few weeks of that, I ended up, through magical circumstances, booking a flight to Guatemala. So when I was in Guatemala, I was at this retreat, and it was really, you know, it was a beautiful retreat. It was really wonderful. But what I didn't know, oddly enough, was that it was a silent retreat. When I signed up, I was so excited.
0: What did you think it was when you signed up for a retreat in Guatemala?
4: Well, when I signed up, I thought there was this thing on it that said, well, you know, you get to go and meet a shaman and do ceremony. So that's all I was focused on. Right. I was focused on this beautiful villa that was going to be in Guatemala. You know, it was going to be on the side of a volcano. And I kind of missed the fine print. And if anybody knows me, silence is not quite my thing. So needless to say, the woman who ran this place and I, we kind of butt heads a little bit. And I was so arrogant at the time. And I've never actually told this story before on the air. But since we're being honest, I remember this one night they were doing these prayers. And I remember it was like over this sound system. And I remember saying to myself, oh, my God, I want to sleep. So I went to her and I was so vapid. And I said to her, I said, can't we just ask them to turn it off? Like, can't we just tell them to stop? And she goes, but they're praying. And I'm like, but they're praying. Why can't they go to a church or something? Like, that's how unconscious I was. And so a few days after that incident, she sat me down and she said, listen, she goes, I want to take you into the mountains. And I said, why? And she goes, I want you to meet a medicine man. I said, okay, fine. So I let her take me up into the mountains. And we went on these like little chicken buses, you know, those ones you go up into the mountains and they're, you know, they go around the mountain and like the tail goes off the mountain. You're like, okay, I'm going to die now. And so she took me up into the mountains and I thought, well, I'm going to meet a medicine man, right? And this is going to be great. And they're going to live in this big house and people are going to give them all this stuff. And it's going to be really, and we ended up in this little shanty town. And right away I was like, wow, wait, what? Okay. What's going on here? And I thought, okay, I've been kidnapped. I'm going to die. Like these are the thoughts that are going through my head. And I'm sitting there and she goes, okay, you need to just wait here. And there's this big door and she goes over to the door and literally this guy, she knocks on the door and this guy kind of opens the door. You see him and then he closes it again. And I'm like, what is going on here? So she goes, you stay here. So she walks in. Now I'm sitting there and this little black dog comes around and this dog puts its paws on my lap. And this is the first time I'd ever really consciously heard anything. And I heard, it's okay, I'm with you. All right.
0: From the dog.
4: Yeah, from the dog. So I heard this in my head. And the dog goes away. So I got up and I kind of looked around the corner. That's a shanty town. So my logical brain's going, okay, well, it could have gone anywhere, right? Just disappeared. Now, we have to go back a little bit because when I was in the villa one day, I was looking at this book and I was looking at all these amazing pictures of Pana Achel, which was their market. And I decided that I was going to go into Pana Achel. This was before the mountain. So I went into Pana Achel and all the pictures that were in this book, I was led to each one. In fact, there was a church there. And in this church, there was a floor that apparently during the revolution, there were bodies in the floor. Ooh. And this is where they put the bodies. And after the revolution, there was this huge earthquake and it opened and all the bodies were found. Well, I was led to this church. So I didn't know where I was or what I was doing. I just kind of went for a walk in the market, and I was led to the different pictures. And everybody was so happy at this church. And I thought, well, how could you be happy knowing the history of this place? And I remember talking to somebody, and they said to me, this is the only church we have in our town. That's our past. We live in the present. Mm. And it all of a sudden occurred to me that I had been seeing all day all of these people who were impoverished, children without shoes and running around and this kind of stuff, but they were all happy. And I realized, wow, they were so in the present. And everything in that book that I was led to was a learning that day. But the one thing I didn't see was there was a picture of Saint Simon, who was the saint of Panachal in Guatemala. And at Easter, and I was there just after Easter, there were effigies of him that they would have, and he would have a cigar in one hand and a beer in another.
0: Sounds like he's having a good time.
4: Yeah, he was. Oh, trust me, they have a great time in Guatemala with their ceremonies. And so they had to keep it lit, and they had to keep the beer topped up, right? The foam had to be topped up, and that's how they did their offering. So this was the only thing I didn't encounter. And I thought, okay, that's really odd. So now flash forward, I'm sitting there in front of this metal door thinking I'm going to die. So she opens the door and I walk in. Sitting there on an altar is not only an effigy of Saint Simon, it's the actual picture from the book.
0: Whoa.
4: And I was like, oh my God, what is happening here? Like my heart was pounding. It was racing. I knew in that moment, I knew something was happening, but I didn't know what it was. And I remember seeing all of these people, and they were ailing. They were there to see this medicine man. And she kind of hurried me across this room. And I went into this room, and there was this stone, almost like an altar, a round altar. It really looked like something out of Indiana Jones. It truly, truly did. And I remember looking up, and there was a hole in the ceiling, and the sun was coming down, and this was around midday. So he said, you know, there was an interpreter there. She was interpreting. And I guess now that I'm hearing that music, we'll come back.
0: Oh, you're good. Yeah. Well, I told you we had time. We did take a little bit of time, but that's okay.
4: Yeah.
0: But that's a good place to stop right for a minute. And then we will come back and find out, when your powers got turned on. It sounds like Guatemala had a lot to do with it. Right back with Angel Morgan, and later in the show, your calls with Angel Morgan. She's going to stare a hole right through your soul when we come back on Coast to Coast AM.

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1: Reporters for CNN, MS Now, and Politico had their credentials confiscated while being turned away from the White House on Saturday. The move comes a day after President Trump said he was barring the outlets because of their constant, quote, fake news reporting. MS Now was the first to confirm badges carried by its journalists did not work this morning when they tried to enter the White House grounds. Multiple news organizations and free speech groups denounced the ban and cited the constitutional right to freedom of the press. And the U.S. will be placing more sanctions on Russia over its war with Ukraine. President Trump on Friday signed a bill called the Lindsey O. Graham Sanctioning Russia and Iran Act of 2026. The bill targets Russia's economy over its continued military aggression in Ukraine and will expand sanctions on Iran. I'm Jim Forbes.
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1: Our guest tonight is Angel Morgan, who has worked as a clairvoyant, a medium, an animal communicator, and paranormal investigator. And Angel, I have written about 75 questions for you, and I've asked one so far.
2: before we go on,
1: like, tell me about you. Yes,
2: no,
1: ma'am.
2: No, I have to tell you, I love your energy. You are so open. It's so beautiful. Like, it's fun. Like, you know, like you're very motivating. I feel very encouraged and invigorated.
1: Oh, good.
2: I'm a day person, and from where I am, it's 1 o'clock in the morning, 2 o'clock in the morning, and you just kind of woke me up, your energy. So thank you for that.
1: Well, I you know, when I first started filling in for George, the bosses called me and they're like, hey, we know you do a morning show in your normal life, but remember, people are trying to go to sleep. And this is how they started the conversation. You did a fine job, but can you take that Rich Barra energy down by just 5%? No, 10, 20, take it down by 40%. Because that's
2: don't you dare.
1: No, I just gotta be me. I gotta be me.
2: That's right.
1: Okay, so let's recap a little bit, because I know people have probably tuned in a little bit in the middle of our story. So let me see if I can do a quick reset for people, and you tell me if I go astray anywhere, Angel. So Angel first realized that she had a little bit of messaging from the other side when she was a child, but her parents shut it down, and she became a non-believer in any of this stuff. She went on a retreat to Guatemala, where she thought it would be, you know, fun in the sun by the pool and all kinds of, you know, neat kind of like shaman-y things. But she was taken to a medicine man in the middle of a shanty town. And where we left off before commercial, right before the switch really clicked back on, a small dog put his paws upon her and said, "It's cool. I'm here with you." The metal door of the medicine man opens, and that's where we are. How was that?
2: Yes. And so I'm standing at the altar, and he gave me these candles, and he lit all the candles, and it's midday. So, like, I'm hot, and I'm just like, you know, if I'm going to have hallucinations, this is why. And I remember him saying to me, "You're going to speak to animals, and you're going to make a difference in the world." And the first thought in my head is, okay, this guy's on crack. That literally was the first thought in my head. And he did all these beautiful things, you know, with flowers and, you know, Florida water and all of these things, and things that I couldn't truly appreciate at the time. I look back now and I'm like, wow, I'm so grateful for that. I remember going back to the villa, and I had to process what had happened. So I was sitting there in my little cabana, and this hummingbird came really close to me. And that had never, like, I'd never had an experience like that before. And I could feel it. I could feel everything, and I didn't want to move because I didn't want this to end. And it was such a beautiful moment. And it's so funny because the hummingbird since then has always been a part of my life and just kind of in the background to remind me that the magic is there. And I remember them telling me as well that if you connect the land, if you connect to nature, you'll begin to see in Guatemala animals in the trees. You'll begin to see things and spirits. And I'm like, okay, you know, whatever. And I'm sitting there, and the hummingbird leaves. And I'm starting to kind of feel very relaxed, very calm. And all of a sudden, I watch this leaf, these leaves turn into a deer. And they're moving across the mountain. I'm like, am I seeing what I'm seeing? And then all of a sudden, I see this face come out of the mountain. And it just stares. And then goes back into the mountain, all made of leaves. And I'm thinking, what's happening?
1: Maybe you were the one.
2: That's it. Yes. Nobody's ever said that before. Good one. But that night, I remember going to the window, and the prayers had started again. And all of a sudden, something clicked.

0: And I could feel the prayers and I could hear it. And I just didn't want it to end. And I remember I started crying and I was just like, I get it. Like, I really get it. I can connect. I can feel. Like, it just all, everything started to, oh, I can connect. I can feel. Like, it just all, everything started to open up. And when I got home, I went back to the Hedgerich, back to my real life. And
1: what was your job at the time?
0: At the Hedgerich?
1: Yes. Yeah,
0: oh,
1: yeah,
0: at the time. Oh, sorry. At the time. Oh, yeah. No. At the time, I was a mom. I had a little boy, and literally, I had retired from acting because I had had my child, and I was really a bored housewife, is what I was. And so, I was frequenting the store, and so I went back to real life, and I went into the store, and the owner, she came to me and gave me a stone, and she goes, I need to give you this. I don't know why. And the stone was literally in the shape of the face I had seen in the mountain. Oh. And I still have that stone today.
1: Well, you should.
0: Yeah, it was amazing. So a friend of mine said to me, okay, you know what? Come to a healing space with me about a week later. And I did. And everybody was kind of politely signing these binders. I said, okay, fine. I'm going to sign these binders, whatever. About 2 weeks after that, I get an email. And the email says, you know what? Don't forget you have an animal communications course. I'm like, excuse me? So I call her and I tell her. She goes, are you coming?
1: You stumble like, into a lot of this.
0: Yeah. My entire life is about stumbling into stuff. And so she said, are you coming? I said, no, of course not. She goes, yes, you are. So she said, so I went to disprove it. To me, there had to be a limit somewhere. So I went. And of course, the teacher, being who she was, she pinned me. And she's just like, okay, I know this kind of person. By the end of the weekend, not only had she proven to me that this was real, but I was signed up for the advanced courses. I had to know more. I was hungry. This was now my life.
1: You're not a bored housewife anymore then after that, right?
0: No, that's right. Oh, no. After that, that's when the magic started. And then I went back to the Hedgerich. They had lost one of their readers about 2 months later. And I said, I'm going to throw my hat into the pool. I'm new. I've barely been doing this, but I'm going to throw my hat into the pool. And I did a reading for the owner, and she wasn't impressed, not at all, because I had told her there were birds everywhere. And she goes, nope, I don't remember. We walked out. I was very despondent, and her sister was there. And she said, yeah, she said something about birds. And she goes, oh, yeah, don't you remember? Our aunt had that place. It was like an aviary. We used to go. She goes, oh, my God. She goes, I completely forgot. She goes, you're hired.
1: Oh, wow. That's fun. Okay, so let's do this. Let's take a quick break because we're up against a hard break here. And then when we come back, let's start getting into, now that we know that you've got the gift, let's kind of go over some of your experiences. And then later on when we take calls, maybe you could tell me and the listeners what sort of calls you're looking for, what kind of people, what kind of questions are best answered by you with the short time that we have with each call. So we'll be right back with Angel Morgan on Coast to Coast AM.
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2: 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I'm your host tonight. My name's Rich Barra, and our guest, Angel Morgan. Her website, raisingenergy.com, linked up at Coast to Coast AM, and she does all kinds of stuff. She talks to pets. She talks to your people. She can clear ghosts. But I'm wondering about this thing that I kind of teased at the top of the show, and I think a lot of us have experienced when you're looking down the hallway and you see your dog and your dog's not looking at you. It's looking at something totally different. And it stops in its tracks and then it starts growling at something. What are they seeing that we aren't seeing?
3: It could be so many things. Most times it's rather benign. You know, they're looking at a spirit, maybe a family member, a mother, a father, a grandfather. If they're growling, it might be because they're not used to seeing it. Maybe it's the first time, or maybe it's an energy that is heavier that you need to pay attention to. I always say, pay attention to the animals, because the animals are going to tell you what's going on. If I have an animal that's growling, that's when my alarms go off.
2: So they do have a sense of picking up something that you can't.
3: Yeah, absolutely. You know, they remember things that we don't. We're mammals as well. You know, we're animals as well. And the reality is that they remember how to connect and communicate in ways that we also can. It's just that it's not been nurtured out of them or conditioned out of them. So because they're so instinctual, because they're so connected through feel, they can see in different ways. And we're starting to remember how to do that again. This is why animal communications is coming back into the foreground, right? So it's an amazing thing to watch an animal in a home kind of try and tell you what's going on.
2: Don't you think most of us are connected enough with our dogs anyway that it's almost like we know what they're thinking? It's kind of weird. So my wife and I, we have two dogs. We kind of refer to them as Pinky and the Brain, because the short one's super smart and the bigger one is just sweet, but it doesn't seem like, if I made you talk to my dog Django, you'd be like, yeah, okay, he's just sleepy.
3: No, he's not. Okay, so Django, I will tell you this
2: Django.
3: Right now. Django. Oh, I love that movie. Okay, so you need to understand that animals like that, and I hear this a lot, you know, they're kind of, you know, sleepy, or they don't really respond, or they don't understand, or what have you. It's not that. There are four levels of communication: mental, physical, emotional, and spiritual. When I hear that from owners, I know those animals are emotional, mental. So that means that you need to keep your statements very, very short, because they feel everything. Use an action word with that dog, right? So let's go run, because there's a feeling attached to that, okay? So they may not understand everything, but they'll understand the feel of run. And that's how they communicate. And with those animals, because they also are very visual most of the time, have imaginary conversations with them, knowing they're not imaginary.
2: All the time.
3: So those animals.
2: I do that.
3: Yeah.
2: I do that.
3: Yeah. Because those animals are not the physical communication. Physical communication, they understand every verbal word we say. So those animals are more connected. And also they're saying Django is a healer. So Django is the one that when you guys are very emotional or you're going through stuff, he's the one who comes right up to you and kind of goes, okay, you know what? I'm here for you. I'm here.
2: That's truth. And I always tell the story about whenever there's a kid sick, he's right there. Mm-hmm. He's right there in the room. In fact, he looks like he's got the same thing they have. You know?
3: Yes. So those are the emotional, awesome, mental animals. Yeah, he's beautiful. So no, he's not sleepy. He just, he communicates on a level that's very different than we're accustomed to, right? So wild animals are more emotional and through feel. So he would communicate more like a wild animal would. So try that the next time you want him to do something. Here's a trick for you. Let's say, and this is for everybody out there, let's say you have an animal who's doing something you don't want them to do. Okay, this is for everybody. Create a little TikTok or a reel, like 2 seconds long, of see them doing what you don't want them to do and put an X in it. And then see them what you do want them to do with a great big check mark in it. If you do that for about probably 4 or 5 days, their habit will start to shift.
2: Interesting.
3: Okay. And I know because I've done it with my own animals.
2: You don't think some little guys, like some little doggies, are just kind of stubborn? They're going to do their thing.
3: Yes. Yes, absolutely. I do.
2: I have one of
3: those. I've run into those too. Yeah. Very, very opinionated.
2: It's my stepdog, not my own dog. My stepdog. It's my wife's dog. I call him my stepdog, Nigel.
3: Yeah, that dog, Nigel, very opinionated. Okay, I have my ideas of things and this is the way it's going to go. And if you don't do it, I'm going to try and get you to do it.
2: Yeah, that's that guy.
3: Yeah.
2: That's that guy. Yep. He's a joy, though. He's one of the, and super loyal. That guy's super loyal.
3: Yeah, they both are. They're beautiful. No matter what their personalities are like, our animals are the most beautiful creature. And they're a family, you know? Like we could, I have a dog and I will tell you, she's as crazy as I am. And sometimes you're like, oh my God, what are you? Why? And I'm like, okay, you know what? But I love you because you're a teddy bear and you look like a teddy bear. I can't even be angry with you. It can't, like, you know, so we all have them. They're beautiful creatures.
2: Do you think that our dogs, maybe cats too, I'm asking about dogs just because I feel like that's the most popular pet. You know, but do you feel like they take on a little bit of our personality too? You know, that they've got a little bit of that, like our kids
3: do? Yeah, absolutely. Domesticated animals take on so much of who we are because they want to fit in. They want to please us. You know, it even goes so far as you were talking about ailments. I know a dog a very, very long time ago. This was even before I was on this path of animal communicator because I work with humans too. And so this dog's owner had passed of throat cancer. And about 2 years later, this dog had gone to the daughter. And 2 years later, the dog actually passed of throat cancer. Right. So the animals take on our personalities. They take on our fears. They take on our emotions. They can take on, which is why I always say to people, and I'm not saying that this is going to happen to everybody. Okay. Because those two were very, very, very close as well. But what I do say is, you know, energetic maintenance is not just for ourselves. And people think, okay, you know, I'm going to smudge myself. I'm going to take care of myself. I'm going to do this. No, you know what? You need to do that for your animals as well. And it's as easy as going to YouTube and finding a house clearing video, and they're like 8 hours long, play it for 15, 20 minutes in your house. That actually cleanses
2: a house clearing video?
3: Yeah, can find house clearing videos, and it's just music, right? Or crystal bowl music, or whatever you want.
2: Like, would that be like a sound bath for your house?
3: Yes.
2: Okay.
3: Yes.
2: I've never thought about that.
3: I know, and that's most people don't. This is why I love doing my work, because I have very unique ways and tips and techniques for people, and I love sharing them.
2: So if you got a dog, I've got so many questions about dogs now. So if you have a dog that's kind of a little anxious, or you know, they miss you when you're gone, you stick on your YouTube and you put on a house clearing audio for the dog. The dogs can hear that and they're calmed by it while you're gone.
3: So the house clearing video is just to kind of maintain a really healthy energy in the house. If you're gone, one of the things I would always recommend on the physical level, because I like physical and spiritual, FaceTime your animal. Like, you know, if you're on a trip or whatever, make sure you FaceTime your animal, because they do want to see you. They do want to hear you. They do want to sense you, right? But on the spiritual side, I say connect to them. So I'm traveling right now, even as we speak, and I have two snakes as well. And what I will do, especially with the one of them, Benny, he's a ball python, and I will lie down and I will close my eyes and I will ask to connect to Benny, and I'll just kind of feel him and make sure he's okay and have an internal conversation with him.
2: Oh,
3: not necessarily
2: sweet.
3: Verbal. Yeah, just to let him know that, you know what, I'm okay. And
2: you said
3: okay,
2: his name's Benny? Benny?
3: Yes. Yes.
2: So do you
3: Lucian
2: do?
3: Bennett. His do name you is do actually like, Lucian.
2: When you're laying down, is it like, who's a good dog, Betty? Who's a good dog? Are you saying something? Are you doing something different than that?
3: It just depends on the situation, because I'll do that with my golden doodle. So I will tap into the doodle and I will see her. And depending on how she looks, like if she's really sad, I'm like, oh, it's okay, Spirit. I'll be home. Don't worry. It's okay. You're fine. You're good. You know, that kind of thing. So yeah, I still have my mommy voice with them for sure.
2: As callers call up here in the next hour, we have 2 minutes here before we get a break, and we're going to put in some callers. What sort of things are you good at answering? Not, I mean, obviously the pet stuff, but what about beyond pet stuff? If somebody feels like their family's cursed, can we talk about that? Can we?
3: Absolutely.
2: Okay.
3: Yeah. So anything that comes up, I think we can handle. Let's just go and see. I always believe that whatever is necessary will come to us. So
2: well, that's what I was thinking. I was thinking the same thing. Let's just open it wide up and see where the universe takes us. Yeah.
3: Mm-hmm.
2: All right.
3: Let's do it.
2: All right. Right back when we come back on Coast to Coast AM.

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12: Returning to Washington, I'm Deborah Valentine, Fox News. President Trump arriving back at the White House earlier than scheduled. He was supposed to return from his weekend trip to Camp David on Sunday. No word yet from the White House on why President Trump's visit was cut short. The State Department issuing a new security alert Saturday advising Americans currently in the Middle East to exercise heightened vigilance and prepare for potential travel disruptions. The president's early arrival comes as Saudi Arabia confirms it intercepted a ballistic missile fired by Yemen's Houthi rebels targeting the capital city of Raida. The thwarted morning strike marks a major escalation in the regional conflict. The Iran-backed Houthis also targeted critical oil facilities, sparking immediate concerns across global shipping corridors. There were protesters outside Lincoln Financial Center in Philadelphia, where Ed Sheeran was performing his first show since dropping rapper Macklemore from the bill. Demonstrators were calling for support of Palestinians. When Sheeran hit the stage, he showed support for Gaza, saying what's happening is catastrophic and unjustifiable. Meanwhile, fans at the stadium were outside ahead of the show, not caring about the controversy over Macklemore.
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14: I kind of like his view on just sticking to the music. I mean, that's what everyone comes together for. That's what we're all here to hear, is just his music.
15: Obviously, we thought about it, but it wasn't anything that was going to deter us from coming. I'm here for the music and not anything else.
12: Sheeran has been saying the decision to pull Macklemore from the show's lineup was not his. He blamed his tour promoter as well as stadium owner Robert Kraft. The U.S. military says it struck a vessel in the Caribbean for allegedly trafficking drugs. At least four people were reportedly killed in that strike. In college football, LSU coach Lane Kiffin loses to his former team as eighth-ranked Ole Miss beats number seven Tigers 32-24. 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
12: With less than 2 months to go until the midterm elections, Democrats are honing in on affordability in their effort to attract voters and secure majorities in both the House and the Senate.
13: Some Republicans are frank about the party's prospects this fall. Democrats are stumping on the cost of living. Republicans are touting last year's big, beautiful bill. But some Republicans say voters ask, "What have you done for me lately?" There's doubt about a cohesive message from either party. But another issue is emerging. GOP Ohio Senator John Husted tried to pass legislation controlling utility rates for those living close to data centers, redirecting the expenses to big tech. But Democrats blocked that. Husted is vulnerable this fall. Republicans believe that Democrats thwarting the bill actually helps them make the case about affordability. On Capitol Hill, Chad Pergram, Fox News.
12: President Donald Trump has announced that all 50 states will participate in a Medicaid program that's designed to lower the cost of certain prescription drugs. Fox's Madeline Rivera has the latest.
16: With affordability front and center in the midterms, President Trump says his administration is extending most favored nation drug pricing to every Medicaid program in the country. And he says all 50 states want to join in. The president has made prescription drug pricing a core part of his agenda. He's taken aim at drug manufacturers who he says mark up prices for Americans to fund their profits and subsidize low drug costs in other countries. Earlier this year, the administration released the Generous model, which lowers Medicaid prescription drug costs by matching international price standards. The White House estimates the initiative could unlock $65 billion in Medicaid drug savings over the next decade.
12: The White House says that the administration has reached agreements with 26 of the world's largest drug manufacturers. I'm Deborah Valentine. This is Fox News.
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1: Angel Morgan is our guest for the first part of the show, clairvoyant, medium, animal communicator, paranormal investigator. Before we get to calls, when we had Wendy the Witch on last night, she was talking about things that you just shouldn't do around Halloween. One of the things she said is, you just shouldn't be messing with Ouija boards if you don't know what you're doing. What is your take on that?
2: Okay, I love Ouija boards. And for me, I feel like they're a tool like any other tool. And I feel like if you know how to use them, by all means, use them. I feel that Halloween, the veil is thin. So we have to be a little more careful with what we do. But I've never had an issue working with my boards, and I have several of them. I actually collect them. I have a haunted items room in my home.
1: Hold on. That deserves a pause. You have a haunted items room. What is the most haunted? Haunted item that you have in your haunted items room?
2: That's a good, you know. I just acquired, and please don't judge me for this. It's a great piece, and it was from Scotland in the 1600s, and it's a really great story. It's actually I can't even believe I'm saying this. It's a torture device. It looks like a fire poker, but it's not.
1: Device, a fire poker.
2: Yeah, it can. But it's interesting because the reason I got it was because when I went to touch it, because it even looks really cool. It just looks really cool. And I went to touch it, and all of a sudden, the images I got and the visions I got were so intense that it was like, okay, this belongs somewhere, number one, safe with somebody who can take care of it. Because that's always my first thing is safety. But wow, I want this as part of my collection. But I got it home, and of course, I test things. So I remember being in bed one morning, and I connected to the piece. And I have two dogs, and one of them, she sat up. That was Spirit, the crazy one. And she started growling when I was connecting. Like, I could feel it. I could see images, but she sat up. Okay. And she started growling. Now the other one, normally she would respond to that. She stayed asleep and started having nightmares. And I'm like, wait, what is going on here? So I kept kind of going, and then it got a little too intense. I went, nope, I need to stop this. I bound it, and I went, okay, I'm going to detach, and I'm going to put that energetically back in the space. They both went back to sleep quietly.
1: What?
2: So for me, animals are evidential, right? They help us, even on location. When I'm in a paranormal investigation, the spirit animals, the ghosts, even the animals who are alive on the investigation, like the ones that are pets or whatever, they're the first ones I go to.
1: I was thinking that would be for you if you're doing a paranormal investigation, more than tools, bringing tools and equipment and skinner boxes.
2: Oh, yeah.
1: A trusty pet would probably do the job.
2: Yes and no. It depends on the pet, because there is a real controversy over that. Because animals are so sensitive, taking them into locations sometimes isn't a healthy thing to do. But you do have those very particular animals who are very made for that kind of work. And so I would encourage it depending. It's like a therapy dog, right? Certain animals are very made for that kind of work. I wouldn't just say, okay, you have a dog, take him into a location. No, I would never do that. No. But there are certain animals. And sometimes you go onto a location. We were talking about, you know, animals growling. I was on a location once, and they brought us in because the animals were being aggressive. And right away, and I went, they have something in that house. This one's worth looking at. And so we went, and I remember talking to the dog, and they said, there's a thing in the corner. And I remember seeing, as soon as I walked in, before I even connected to the dog, there was something, it felt dark. And it turned out that there was a child who had passed there years and years and years and years before these owners. And this child was really scared. right? And so it was a little bit aggressive. It didn't know what to do with itself. So we ended up doing a release. And after that, everything calmed in the house. You want to know anything about a family? Ask the animal. You want to know anything about a situation? Ask the animal. I've been on historical locations, and we've been able to get more pieces of information about the location because nobody's thought to talk to the rats or the pigeons. Or the, like, if you, like, in Canada, we have
1: nobody thought to talk to the pigeons.
2: No, right?
1: Nobody. You understand that sounds a little.
2: I know.
1: Although
2: me.
1: You gave me
2: I
1: an idea.
2: I wear my crazy like a badge. Okay, so
1: if,
2: I'm good.
1: If I'm going on a paranormal investigation, I'm going to bring a talking parrot because I don't want to have to figure out what the animal's saying. I want it in plain. Like, I want the parrot to tell me, don't go in that room. It's bad. Okay, yeah, our calls are stacked up for you. And I want to get to those.
2: Good.
1: So let's do this. Let's take a quick break and come back with Angel Morgan on Coast to Coast AM.
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1: Welcome back to Coast AM. I'm your host, Rich Barra, our guest, Angel Morgan. And we're talking all things clairvoyant, I guess is the best way to say it. She can bring a lot of things through. And I want to go to the wild card line first. Let's talk to Billy in Glendale, California. Billy, welcome to Coast AM. You're on with Angel. What's going on?
7: Good evening, Rich brother. Good evening, Angel sister. I got a question regarding mediumship. Can mediumship be worked with to communicate with people who were only born in alternate timelines but never born in this timeline?
1: Whoa, that's cool.
2: Wow, that is an awesome question. Oh, my God. And for our first question, too, absolutely. I started out with there has to be a limit somewhere. Now I truly believe that the only limitation we have are the ones we place on ourselves. I do believe in alternate universes. I do believe in the multiverse. I do believe that we can connect interdimensionally, whether that's with an animal. I believe in reincarnation. So I do believe that we have, we're not linear. So therefore, I can live 10,000 years in the future and 10,000 years behind, and I can connect to those. So yeah, I don't believe that there is a limit in spirit. I don't believe there's a limit in energy. Absolutely, I do.
1: So have you connected with somebody from a different dimension?
2: Yeah.
1: I guess ghosts are in a different dimension, right?
2: They are, exactly. So ghosts are in different dimensions. But, if you are connecting with, say, an ancient spirit, one who's hundreds and thousands of years old. That can be from your timeline, but it could be from another timeline as well. So when we talk about interdimensional as well, we're talking about different timelines. We're talking about different places. So interstellar would be considered interdimensional. I've kind of crossed the veil. One of the things when I started out, I called myself was a realm walker. And I like to kind of jump into different areas and see what's there. Different creatures, different cultures, different ways of being. So, yeah, I have. Yeah,
1: that'd be a cool TV series, Realm Walker.
2: Right.
1: Yeah, that'd be real cool. Let's go to the wild card line in Alexandria, Louisiana. Hello, Cornelius. Welcome to Coast.
8: Hey there, Rich and Angel. Boy, I really enjoyed it, and you hit it that right out of the park with that first caller, Billy.
2: Right? Well,
8: oh, yeah, Rich. Miss Angel, they call me the God, Guns, and Gold Man, the Bible, Books, and Beans Man down here in Voodoo, Hoodoo, and Udoo, Louisiana, where we got plenty of meat, beans, and treats. So
2: I love Louisiana.
8: Well, I'm inviting you to come back to Louisiana. We got a haunted hotel called the Bentley here in Alexandria. That's about 200 miles north of New Orleans.
1: You also have the House of the Rising Sun there, right? Muriel's. That's right there in New Orleans.
2: I've been there. I have a story about Muriel. Someday I will tell it to you. I have a really great ghost story.
8: But that's in New Orleans now.
2: Yeah, it is.
8: I'm talking about, Rich, is up here in Alexandria, Louisiana. But
1: yes, sir.
8: Anyway,
1: my
8: question for you, and Rich hit it out of the park with that paranormal ferret. That would be something to pair with you, too.
1: I'm kind of into that. I need to find one.
8: Yeah, there you go. I want to tell you two quick stories and then ask you a question. My dad had a dog that was a German Shepherd, and he was born like in the 1928, so he would have been 98 years old this year. And so the dog was trained to go out and bring the milk cows in. When my dad overslept, the dog climbed the fence, went and got the milk cows, brought them up. And my dad woke up saying, oh, Lord. And so the dog looked at him. I got the milk cows up here, open the gate so we can get the milk cows in.
1: What a great dog.
2: That's story. Cool.
8: My auntie had a cat. When you talk about cats, I just don't like cats. It's too creepy for me. But they see things. And this cat would look in this corner and snarl, you know. So I guess there was a ghost in that corner or something.
1: I would have moved right then and there. That would have been done for me.
8: Now, my question for you is this. With AI technology and stuff, do you use it in your paranormal research or animal communications or anything? Because they say you can do a lot with AI now. And God bless America.
1: God bless America in there? I take that.
2: You did hear that. Okay. Yeah, exactly, right?
1: Thank you,
2: I'm Canadian, ways. I'll still say that. Yeah, God bless America. God bless Canada. God bless. So AI is a very interesting thing in the spiritual world right now. And where animal communications is concerned, I've never really worked with AI in animal communications, but I have... where spell work is concerned and ceremony is concerned, I have kind of plugged in, okay, you know what? I need to do this kind of ceremony. What would you recommend? I did that once and it actually came up with a ceremony that I actually wrote for myself years ago. So it's a very interesting thing how AI can pick up on you. And I actually asked AI once, I said, how come you seem to really understand me and what I do? And they said, well, you've had conversations with me, so I go back on our conversations and I kind of put it all together in its own AI way. That's how it said it. And I don't use AI a lot because, you know, that's not something that I disapprove of or approve of. I think it's a tool like any other tool. And when it comes to spiritual stuff, I know a lot of people who do tarot readings. Every morning they go to AI. They go, okay, show me what my day is going to be like. Or they'll do their card reading and then they'll plug it in and go, okay, can you tell me what this means and summarize it, right? So there are many ways to use it. But for animal communications, I think the only time I've ever used it is just to look at the symbology of something. So if I see like, you know, 10 crows, you know, a murder of crows, I might go to AI and just go, okay, can you give me the symbology of that? Or just the internet. I might just go on the internet. And there are tons of books, like Ted Andrews, although he's passed, wrote the book Animal Speak. So, you know, books are still very viable. And I will use those. So I use
1: yeah, we should read those.
2: Research.
1: Hey, what animals? Right? What animals do you feel like communicate the most concisely in your experience?
2: It depends on the animal. It depends on the situation. I think all animals, depending on the situation, will communicate in their own way. I don't think it's about how does the animal communicate with me. It's about how well am I listening.
1: Okay, fair enough.
2: Yeah.
1: Let's go to the first-time caller line. Let's talk to Erica in Los Angeles. Erica, welcome to Coast AM. Nice to meet you.
9: Hi, Rich. Hi, Angel. I'm so excited to talk to you. We've always been a pet household, and my sister, now it's just my sister and I living at home. Our mom has passed away. We've had a really rough year. We lost our girl, Eva, in September.
2: I have to stop you for a second. Wait a second. Did you at one point have four animals in the house?
9: Yes. That's what I was getting to exactly. Four Shih Tzus.
2: Okay. Yeah. Okay. So I'm seeing all four of them. Okay. Mm-hmm. They're all here, but did one of them or two of them cross?
9: Two of them.
2: Okay. So
9: and we have a third that's ill and has cancer. So we're really, it's been rough.
2: Okay, so these two that are crossed, they're together. Yeah, no kidding. I'm so sorry that you're going through these challenges, by the way. These two that have already crossed, the ones that we're tapping into, they're together, and they're just letting you know that they're taking care of this other dog who has cancer. And that's a female dog, did you say? I think you said it,
9: yes.
2: Right?
9: Well,
2: yeah, that's a female dog.
9: Our 16-year-old girl passed away, and then our 19-year-old passed away in June, Wally, and our 14-year-old is the one who has cancer. And we have a 14-year-old sister.
2: Yeah, that's the one that I really want to talk about for the moment, because the one who had cancer, you're doing everything for. And I feel like this animal is showing me, this dog is showing me that I'm okay. She's really, really tired, really tired. The best you can do for her is just really take her cues. If she doesn't want to be touched, don't touch her. Just kind of hang out with her. Be present. Okay, be present. But the other one, that's the one that's going through a lot more right now. She's lost two sisters. She has another sister who's ailing. She's a little concerned that, okay, am I next? Is there something that's going to happen to me? This one is really mental, physical. So you can talk to her and she understands every word you say. But what I would really like you to do is just kind of take her aside and take some alone time and have an imaginary conversation with her, or have a conversation with her and let her know that, you know, this is part of the cycle of life, you know, and really cuddle her. She really needs to. She likes touch. Does that make sense?
9: 100%. She loves touch. She actually came up to the phone right before you answered.
2: Yeah.
1: She's like, I got to tell Angel something. Get out of the way. You're not saying it right.
2: Thank you. Thank you for your call. And thank you. And good luck.
1: Thanks for listening, Erica. I appreciate you. West of the Rockies, Gina Marie in Washington State. Welcome to Coast AM. You're on with Angel.
10: Hi, sweetheart. It's Gina Maria.
2: Hi.
10: Anyhow, I got what I needed.
2: Is it Gina? Gina?
10: Yes.
2: Is it Gina? Hi, how are you, Gina Maria?
10: Good. I guess I got what I needed tonight. A rich angel, huh?
2: Aw.
10: Anyhow, I'm teasing.
2: That's awesome.
10: First I want to say love and light and peace and healing and God bless to everyone and everything everywhere. I have a short story, and then I wanted to ask you a couple of things about two animals that passed. One day I was sitting, and it was Valentine's Day, and I was really, really sad, and I was lonely and alone, and I started talking to God, and I said, you know, how sad I was, and that it was Valentine's Day, and that I wasn't going to get a Valentine, and, you know, and how sad that made me. And within about 3 seconds, a hummingbird came flying up to me at eye level. It sat right in front of me, probably about, you know, 4 or 5 inches away from my face. And it had a bright, hot pink head. And it sat there for probably about 5 minutes, and I talked to it. And I felt like I got a Valentine from God.
2: Aww.
10: And yeah.
2: I love and it was so that. Beautiful. I love that. A gift from God. And that is what you got.
10: Yes. Especially because it was, you know, also a hummingbird, you know, like you had mentioned earlier. But so I have had a dog. We called her Z, but her name was Anastasia. And one time when she was, I had a cat passing away, my dog Z and the cat and I were on the bed. And at one point, both the cat and the dog turned their heads in opposite directions from the way they were laying to look at one corner up where the wall and the wall and the ceiling meet. And they both started staring at it, and I knew they were seeing the white light. But my question for you is about my dog, Anastasia, that passed away in 2020.
2: Did you have a, I'm sorry, I have to ask you, did you have a black dog? There's a black dog around you.
10: Yes, that's her.
2: Okay, that's Anastasia. Okay, she's here.
10: And a black a cat too that passed away just almost a year ago now that I wanted to ask you about. I had
1: we're really up against the break here, so let's get in, Angel. Let's 60 seconds.
2: Okay, so 60 seconds. So you need to know that Anastasia is always with you, and that it also has the black cat. That it's all good. The hummingbird also, just so you know, the message from the hummingbird was, I love you. And that was from God. And it was also from a family member that had sent that to you. So it wasn't just God with you that day. The black dog needs you to know that you're never alone. And please, when you're crying, just call on her and she will come to you.
1: Awesome. More of your calls back when we come back to Coast to Coast AM.

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1: Reporters for CNN, MS Now, and Politico had their credentials confiscated while being turned away from the White House on Saturday. The move comes a day after President Trump said he was barring the outlets because of their constant, quote, fake news reporting. MS Now was the first to confirm badges carried by its journalists did not work this morning when they tried to enter the White House grounds. Multiple news organizations and free speech groups denounced the ban and cited the constitutional right to freedom of the press. And the U.S. will be placing more sanctions on Russia over its war with Ukraine. President Trump on Friday signed a bill called the Lindsey O. Graham Sanctioning Russia and Iran Act of 2026. The bill targets Russia's economy over its continued military aggression in Ukraine and will expand sanctions on Iran. I'm Jim Forbes.
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15: NVIDIA CEO Jensen Huang thinks their chip sales will double next year. Speaking after a Scotland summit with King Charles, Huang said NVIDIA expects 70% growth by January of 2028. While GPU chips are a big part of the company's business, they also sell a variety of other chips. Google is starting the DeepMind Institute to work on artificial general intelligence. It's designed to examine the different views surrounding AGI. One new paper proposes a U.S. standards body that would review frontier models before they're released. Amazon's fall Prime Day event will make its return on October 6th and 7th. Customers will be able to shop for deals across a variety of categories, including tech, tools, home essentials, and everyday basics. Amazon's October Prime Day is a smaller version of the company's annual Prime Day sale, though Prime members will still have the opportunity to take advantage of markdowns across hundreds of categories. That's your tech report. I'm Chris Caraggio.

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The first-time caller line is 818-501-4721. 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

0: estimation?
1: I will have to tell you, there for the location, I remember the first time I ever went to New Orleans, I got off the plane, almost turned around and got back on.
0: Yeah, that's the first place I thought of.
1: Yeah, that was for place, for located, for place. Mm. But for hotel, I was recently in Austin, Texas. I have to tell you, the Driscoll Hotel was unnerving. It was probably, you know, I'm a really hard person to kind of shake. And that place shook me at first. And then it just got really annoying. And then I started creating relationships with the spirits. Like, I started to kind of try to understand them, take some time. So by the time I left, I was sad that I was leaving. But I have to tell you, I just didn't know what to expect when I walked it in. And when I walked in, and it felt like The Shining. And then you get up to the fifth floor and you realize that there are stories at the Driscoll, but there's way more happening there. And yeah, that was probably the.
0: Is it a portal?
1: Everywhere.
0: Is it a portal or just a lot of tragedy?
1: Yeah, you hit it on the head. Oh. Yeah, no. This is a portal because on the fifth floor, there was one particular room where two brides, 10 years apart, actually committed suicide in the same room.
0: Oh,
1: they closed
0: gosh.
1: Off the room. They renovated it. Okay. And they haven't had any disturbances since in that particular room. And there's also a little girl. She was probably about 4 or 5 years old, and she was playing on the grand staircase with a ball, and she fell down the stairs. So the little girl is definitely still there, but there was so much more happening. Like, at one point, I went around the corner, and I physically saw a man go into the elevator, and the doors closed, and I thought, okay, whatever. And I went to press the button, and the doors opened, and there was no one there. And I'm like, wait, what? And I get a lot of those moments, by the way, a lot of wait, what moments. And I was walking down the hallway at one point. And yes, I did have my spirit box with me. And so I was
0: playing. What is that exactly? What's a spirit box?
1: Oh, so a spirit box is a piece of paranormal equipment that scans through radio frequencies. And the whole theory is that when you ask questions, because it's scanning so quickly, the voices will catch a frequency and give you a word or a phrase. Now, I would kind of, my logical, skeptical mind goes, okay, but they're radio frequencies. But when you've had as many point on answers as I have, and I actually have a show that I tour, and in the second half of the show, first half I do readings, but in the second half we use a spirit box. And I actually said to an audience once, I said, you know, I've been using this thing for 3 years. I've never heard an animal come out of the spirit box. As soon as I said that, we heard a pack of dogs.
0: Wow.
1: So, and we've had audience members.
0: Don't these spirits need to know how to use the spirit box on their side?
1: No, they
0: don't. Just picking up a frequency that they happen to be hanging out in.
1: Yeah, because the spirit will latch on to anything. Like, it's like a beacon, right? So anything, it's like a magnet. So you need to understand that as much as we want to connect to spirits, spirits want to connect to us. A lot of times the clients who come to me, whether they're animals, whether they're people, it's the spirits that bring my clients to me. Clients will say all the time, like, you know, I've been wanting to do this. And then all of a sudden something made me want to do this. And then as we start to connect to the spirit, we realize, oh, wait a second, you're not the one who wanted to be here. Your dad or your mom or your dog wanted you to be here.
0: When you watch those, when I watch those ghost shows, like if you were in a prison that I was a ghost in, I would talk to you. But those like kind of douchey guys, like in the affliction shirts, like that are like, come on, what are you doing? I wouldn't talk to those guys.
1: I know.
0: I would give them nothing.
1: And you know, I've talked to producers about this before because, you know, I am in media. I do have television. You know, I've done television. I've done these shows before. And a producer said to me, and she goes, for the majority of them, not all of them, because some of them are very sincere, but for the majority of them, what they're looking for is the jump scare. Right. Mm-hmm. And so some of them are manufactured jump scares. So the scare might be there, but they up level it. And then there are shows that are just, you know, they're entertainment purpose only.
0: Yeah, it's fascinating. I think there's something about all of us that knows that there's something just beyond the veil, but most of us don't have the talents that you do. Okay, so we have 20 minutes left with you, and we want to take some calls with you. Let's take a quick break, and then we'll go through everybody waiting online here and see if we can get them some help or some answers for some questions they have when we come back on Coast to Coast AM.

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5: Welcome back to Coast AM and our guest Angel Morgan, and you on the phones with questions for her. First time caller line, Cynthia in Downey, California. Welcome to Coast AM. Hey, Cynthia.
6: Hi, how are you?
5: Excellent. What you got going on?
6: Well, I have a dog and his name's Jackson. He's alive. I just want to know what he thinks of me.
7: Oh, that's such a sweet question. You know, I do get that a lot. Like, you know, one of the number one questions I do get is, do they love me? Jackson absolutely adores you. And it's funny because it's the way you talk to him. It's your voice. There's something about your voice that makes his heart melt. He really loves that. Do you give him, I'm sorry, I don't know if this is ice cubes or I don't know what that is, but there's something that you give him that's, do you give him ice cubes as treats? Because he really likes ice.
6: We eat ice cream together.
7: Okay, so it's ice cream. Okay, so he just says, but he also likes ice. So give him ice chips because he likes that. He likes the cold on his gums, right? So he would like some like ice and to chew on and that kind of stuff. And he, you know what he's showing me? He's showing me that he really likes things like carrots, anything that's, you know, that snaps with water. He likes those crunchy, chewy things. He likes crunchy things.
6: Yes, he does.
7: He does. He adores you. You guys have a healthy relationship. Fantastic. I wouldn't ask for a better family member for this dog. I would put any animal in your care.
6: Oh, thank you.
5: Good
7: thank
5: job,
7: you.
5: Cynthia.
7: Thank you for calling.
5: She's a good dog mom.
6: Have a good night.
7: She is. You too. And you know, I don't say that to every dog parent or every animal parent either. If I'm saying that about you, you're special.
5: East of the Rockies, Betsy in Columbus, Ohio. Talk to us about hummingbirds. Betsy, what's going on?
8: Oh, my gosh. You had me at hummingbirds, and thank you for taking my call. This is a fascinating, like, conversation.
7: Thank you.
8: Hummingbirds, cardinals. My mother passed, like, in 12/12/2023, which would have been my dad's 90th birthday. I lost him in the first grade, and then our golden retriever passed March of this year, March 2nd.
7: Okay, you're the golden retriever. So just so you know, so there's a golden retriever that's been following me around all day. And I kept letting him know that if the person that's meant for him was getting him through, I would make sure that that I connected. You need to know that this dog has a really special message, and I almost feel like thank you for, it's almost like thank you for saving my life. Thank you for being a part of my life. But it's almost like you, did you rescue this dog or did you do something to save this dog's life?
8: She was, her dad was one of the finalists in Westminster. And she was 11 months old when we got her. And she failed because she was too sweet.
7: Oh,
5: she wasn't disciplined enough.
7: Okay. Right. Okay. So you rescued.
8: We had a male golden retriever prior to that.
7: Okay. No, this is definitely her because I think there's a despondency that was in her. It's almost like, oh, I failed. You emotionally rescued this dog. She needs you to know you did way more for her than you even could have ever conceived of. And she needed you to know that you are a perfect example of an animal bringing somebody to me to communicate. And the male dog is great. The male dog was fine. He's good there. You know, that's not an issue for me, but this one, she's been around me all day. So thank you for bringing her around because she's got a beautiful nature.
8: I have goosebumps because she was just like, so good when my husband fought cancer for 3 years plus. Mm-hmm. And, she just laid by his side the whole time. Yeah. And she would have been a perfect therapy dog, but she was that for us.
7: Yeah. Yeah. And sometimes animals are that. They're there for specific people, specific families, specific vibrations. She was definitely meant for you. And it's like, if dogs could smile, she'd be smiling. You know, and I see a beautiful heart around her. She was meant for you. Like there was never, and she just said that, but I also heard her guides and guardians at the same time. There was never going to be anybody else but you. There was never going to be, this was always meant. This was dictated.
8: When's the best time to bring another golden retriever in? We have a Charles Cavalier.
7: Now, the Cavalier is really good with that. In fact, the King Charles Cavalier will love having another dog, regardless of how many dogs you have. This is a very social dog, so I'm not concerned about it. Now is good. You're good. There's no betrayal here. She's very at peace. All your animals, I get all of them. So I feel like you've had more than just the two. And I feel like this is a really good time for you as well, because there's a growth spurt that's about to happen with you. And you need that new vibration to kind of feel empowered, feel encouraged, feel to move forward. Not that the dog you have doesn't do that, but that's a vibration that keeps you in the space that you are right now, which is really good and settled. You need a kind of an up level in energy. Okay. Kind of like Rich. You need that energy in your life right now.
5: I'm like a golden.
7: So I really believe that now is a good time, and the Cavalier has no problems with that. And also the blonde dog, the female dog, she is saying she'll help you find the dog. Okay. So keep an ear off of that. Who's Honey? Did you have an animal named Honey, or is that meaningful for you?
8: My husband had a dog named Honey before.
7: Okay, Honey is here as well.
5: Okay, now I got chills.
7: Yeah, see? Welcome, Halloween. Woo! Welcome to my world. This is my Adams family life. I love my life. So Honey says hi. She just wanted to be acknowledged.
5: Betsy's got chills, too. I could feel Betsy's chills.
7: Are you okay, Betsy?
8: Oh, my God. Yes. This is amazing, and I miss my husband so much, and it was May 8th when he passed.
7: So that's why she's amazing. Here too. Yeah, I think one of the reasons your husband's not coming out today is because I know there's a lot of emotion around it, which is why Honey is here, because I think you need to know they're together, okay? I think your
5: that's
7: husband's
5: cool.
7: With all of them personally. Yeah, he's with all of them, but I can feel that. I was unsure if he had passed or not, so I didn't quite want to go there today, but I need you to know that they are together, okay?
5: Let's do this for a second for Betsy, since there's obviously a reason you called in tonight, Betsy, and found our show tonight.
7: Your dog brought you here.
5: Yeah, and you said the dog was around all day. I have a question about Betsy and her future. Let's light her up with some good stuff. What do you have for Betsy's future?
7: I love that. Yeah, and like I said, one of the reasons you need the new dog is because there's this beautiful energy around you of movement forward. I feel like the grief is going to turn into acceptance. And I feel like there's beautiful understanding of self and movement forward, nurturing a family, but new friends are going to start coming in too. And I really like who you are. You're going to start debating, you know, is this really the life I want to live? Take that journey because it's going to take you into new interests, even potentially new work and new paths. Are you in that space right now where you're kind of going, okay, what are the next steps? I mean, obviously you are, but what are the next steps in my life? Like, it's like, I have a career, I have a life, but you know, I need a change.
8: Yes.
7: Okay, good. You need to keep going because there is a light at the end of the tunnel. This is the year of the horse and it's the fire horse. So all of these things you need to know that have been happening are also movement forward for you. It's movement forward for them, but it's also movement forward for you. Okay. So we have to remember something about spirit. We cry on this side, but when somebody passes on the other side, they have their arms wide open in celebration for them. Okay. So remember that every passing, whether it's an animal or a person, that's a movement forward for them. And that is what the year of the horse is about. And your husband is actually here. Is your dad passed?
8: He passed when I was in the first grade.
7: Okay. So your dad has been here too, since the second last commercial. And he was standing in front of me. I said, when your person comes, I need you to sit down. And in this last break, he said, my daughter. And I'm like, okay. And then as soon as we started talking about this, he sat down and I went, oh, it's you. Okay. And now he's smiling. He just wanted to say hi. He's crying right now. He wanted to say hello to you. He's watched you since he was little. He's very, very proud of you. And he's also, when he first came in, he was angry. He was really angry. I had to tell him to back off. And he was angry because he really wanted to talk to you. Wasn't sure you were going to get through. But the thing was, is he was also, he just needs you to know he's always been there. If not in physical, in flesh, he says in flesh, in your heart, you know, I've been there. You've even had moments when you've known I was there and that was me.
8: Oh my gosh.
7: Okay. So he's been here with me too. You're very powerful. You're like a magnet. You're like a beacon. I really, really like you. You're an amazing human being. Thank you for your spirit. Thank you for your soul. Thank you for choosing me. I truly appreciate you. I can't tell you how much I appreciate the people who come to me. It's just, I feel so whole and full. Like I feel emotional for you. And I love that. Thank you for trusting me. Thank you for allowing me to be part of your journey.
8: Oh my gosh. You just like... This is unbelievable. Is my mother there too?
7: Dad's here. I'm not seeing mom. I think, right. Oh, wait, here she is. Is she a dark haired woman? Wait, did she have dark hair? Okay. So she's here, but she just wants you to know that you know how she feels. You know everything.
5: She doesn't want you revealing her true hair color is what she's probably saying.
7: Right. She just needs you to know that there, it feels like there are no unspoken words between you, which is why she's giving the platform to dad and the dog and your husband. She's very given.
8: And she passed 12/12/2023
7: right, you
8: my
7: were saying,
8: dad's 90th birthday.
7: Yeah. And of course you know that he's the one who came to get her. There were also, just so you know, I feel like, it's almost like there were animals there to get her too. And there were family members. Like this woman, she was not alone. She was not alone. And you need to know that.
8: She was both of them so loved.
7: Yeah.
8: And my husband too.
7: Yes.
8: And oh my gosh, you guys
7: thank you
8: are amazing.
7: Thank you for
8: Angel,
7: calling.
8: Thank you.
5: You're welcome.
7: You're so welcome.
5: We only have 2 minutes, but let's try to do one real quick. Let's go to
7: I used to work with News Talk 1010. We used to call this our speed read.
5: There you go. Let's go wild card number four, Suzanne, Minneapolis, Minnesota. Suzanne, welcome to Coast AM.
7: Right, let's see. Hi.
9: Hi, Rich. Hi, Angel.
7: Hi.
9: I had a dog named Cece, and I'm a medium myself, but this is something I don't understand. So I saw her crash into the light. And, but everybody still sees her. Like, Amazon won't deliver to my back door. My neighbor still sees her. She's been gone since 2015, yeah. And I'm worried that she didn't cross over.
7: She did. She did cross over, but you need to understand that you're a medium, so you're going to have a really clear channel to her. So what's going to happen is she's going to stand just a little bit back until there's a full acceptance. When there's a full acceptance, then she can come closer because she knows that it's a very emotional thing for you. That's all. And
10: that's
7: as a medium,
10: wild.
7: You know you can do. Yeah. And as a medium, you know you can do animals too. Okay. But just take some time for yourself. When she's ready, when you're ready, she'll know and she'll come closer and you'll see her in dreams first.
5: The website, raisingenergy.com. That is Angel Morgan. Hey, Angel, what a lovely pleasure it is to meet you. And I hope you come back on the show with me sometime very, very soon. I thought that was excellent.
7: I'd absolutely love to. You are amazing. And thank you for being such a great host.
5: Oh, my pleasure. Anytime. Come back anytime. And let's talk next week. I have so many ideas for you. I can't even get into them, but we shall. When we come back, we're going to talk about the oceans and we're going to go deep into the oceans, places nobody's ever gone before. We come back on Coast to Coast AM.

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5: Ah, 1971. It was a simpler time, a groovy time. Soul Train had just started chugging along. Everyone had a lava lamp for some reason. Weeble started to wobble, but as we all know, they don't fall down.
6: It's really something.
5: But it wasn't all Weebles and bell bottoms. There was also the Vietnam War and a growing nationwide movement protesting it. Across the country, people were speaking up, and the more they did, the more they learned about the hidden underbelly of the most powerful law enforcement agency in the land. I'm Ed Helms, host of Snafu, Season 2, Medburg, the story of a daring heist that exposed J. Edgar Hoover's epic FBI snafu. Hear the incredible true story that almost got buried.
7: I was told that it might not be published the next day or might not be published ever.
5: As told by the ordinary citizens who took extraordinary measures.
8: Getting caught was virtually inevitable.
5: To expose J. Edgar Hoover's secret FBI.
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12: A new alert. I'm Roxanne Evans, Fox News. Well, President Trump arriving back at the White House earlier than scheduled. He was supposed to return from his weekend trip to Camp David on Sunday. No word yet from the White House on why President Trump's visit was cut short. And the State Department issuing a new security alert Saturday, advising Americans currently in the Middle East to exercise heightened vigilance and also prepare for potential travel disruptions. President Trump's early return home, though, comes as Saudi Arabia confirms Yemen's Houthi rebels tried to attack its capital with a ballistic missile. Fox's Stephanie Bennett with more.
13: The Houthis did not specify what they targeted, but said they attacked sensitive sites and there were no immediate reports of casualties. Now, video shows flames and a large plume of black smoke near King Khalid International Airport in Saudi Arabia's capital of Riyadh. Tracking website Flight Radar 24 reported major issues, including long delays. And for the first time in months, emergency air raid alerts sounded overnight across the capital as residents reported hearing loud explosions. It comes after days of escalating conflict between the kingdom and the Iran-backed Houthi rebels in neighboring Yemen.
12: Well, the Houthis pose a growing threat to global energy supplies following territorial gains along the Red Sea coast. Music star Ed Sheeran calling what's happening in Gaza catastrophic and unjustifiable. While opening his solo concert in Philadelphia Saturday, Sheeran says his shows are about humanity and unity, not politics. This comes after Macklemore was dropped as Sheeran's opener after making pro-Palestinian and genocide comments on stage. The U.S. military says it has struck a vessel in the Caribbean for allegedly trafficking drugs. Four people were killed in that strike. 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
12: President Trump is scheduled to join world leaders at the United Nations General Assembly in New York City this coming week. Fox's C.B. Cotton has details on security measures being put in place across the Big Apple.
25: It'll be a busy week for President Trump and a busy week for those tasked with protecting him and the rest of the more than 130 world leaders who are expected here for the United Nations General Assembly. This security operation is months in the making, and the effort culminates here. It's a multi-agency coordination center. We got an inside look. The center's overhead lights change from green to yellow to red, depending on the current threat level. The Secret Service and 20 partner agencies, including the NYPD and the Department of War, will use these lights to get a clear idea of what's going on in the city. The head of the Secret Service's New York field office says each year's safety plan has to evolve with the times.
12: Well, this all comes the same week President Trump is set to host a state dinner for Chinese President Xi Jinping. Amid rising tensions between the two nations over artificial intelligence. Several top tech industry leaders, including Apple exec chairman Tim Cook and OpenAI CEO Sam Altman, are expected to attend. Cuba's power grids collapsed again. More from Fox's John Scott.
26: Friday's nationwide blackout is at least the sixth time this year that island has lost power. Cuban officials say transmission lines failed in the western part of the country, triggering the collapse. A U.S. oil blockade has worsened the impact of existing fuel shortages and antiquated equipment. The U.S. Embassy in Havana is urging Americans there to plan accordingly.
12: Well, millions are without electricity. In college football news, LSU coach Lane Kiffin loses to former team as eighth-ranked Ole Miss beats number 7 Tigers 32-24. I'm Roxanne Evans, and this is Fox News.
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1: Our guest for the second half of the show is Dr. Simon Boxall. He's an oceanographer with over 45 years experience studying our oceans. He's worked in all of the major ocean basins and seas of the world in that time, looking at deep ocean circulation, flooding in the Venice Lagoon, ice melt in the Arctic, and major oil spills around the world. Welcome to the show. Nice to meet you, Dr. Simon Boxall. Welcome to Coast to Coast.
2: Good evening.
1: So this is such a fascinating thing. I feel like, well, I mean, you're going to know a lot more than everybody else, but one of the things you always hear is we know more about space than we do about the oceans of Earth. Is that true?
2: That is true. And, well, I think it depends how far you go out in space. If you look at what we've mapped in terms of the seafloor, what we've understood about life in the oceans, we've probably got better maps and better ideas for the moon and Mars than we do for our own oceans sometimes. Keep in mind that the oceans cover about 73% of the planet. We are a water-covered planet. We should be called Planet Ocean.
1: Well, that would be a lot better, wouldn't it? So how deep have we gone? And then how deep further does it go?
2: We have been to the bottom of the Challenger Deep, or Discovery Deep, which is in the Marianas Trench in the Pacific. And two groups have been down there. George Picard has been down there as a Swissman, and an American went down there in the 1960s in a vessel called the Trieste. They only spent a few minutes down there before the whole thing started to creak. And that's at 11,000 meters. The pressure at that depth is phenomenal. Since then, no one's been down there until probably about 15 years ago, when one person went down in a vessel. It was a race between Richard Branson and, I've just had a complete brainstorm, very well-known producer, director, who...
1: You mean Avatar guy?
2: Yeah, no, yes. Having a brainstorm, it's early in the morning here. He went down to the same depth in his vessel. It was a race to the sort of depth of the ocean. He spent a couple of hours down there. And basically, they're the only three people who've been to those depths. Compare that to how many people have walked on the moon.
1: James Cameron's the name you're looking for.
2: James Cameron, that's what I'm looking for. Thank you. As I said, it's early morning here in England.
1: That's
2: James
1: okay.
2: Cameron's been down there as well. So three people have been down to those depths.
1: That must be...
2: That perspective.
1: You got to be really thinking that you're so curious that you're willing to end it all, because that's not something a lot of people have done. More people have been to the moon.
2: Absolutely. And I say it's probably...
1: Allegedly.
2: Allegedly safer. Well, no, there have been. And I think, you know, it's... The question then is, what can we gain by sending people down to those depths? I guess you could ask the same question, what can we gain by putting people on the moon? And maybe one day Mars.
1: Well, I mean, we're sort of meant to explore, aren't we?
2: We are indeed. But I mean, generally speaking, you know, we have sent probes down to those depths. And we've sent sort of what we call ROVs, remotely operated vehicles, down to those depths. Much safer, much cheaper. If it goes wrong, no one dies. You might lose a few million pounds worth or dollars worth of equipment. But we have probed those depths. The problem is that the oceans are so vast. And, you know, we have to use ships to get out there. We can look at the surface of the oceans these days using satellites. But we still need to use probes to get down to the deep ocean from ships, but also...
1: You use some of the, like the LIDAR type things for the ocean, or does that only work on soil?
2: Oh, no. We use LIDAR. In fact, a lot of the LIDAR stuff was originally developed to look at the oceans. We use sort of LIDAR type technology to look at things like sea levels.
1: How does that work?
2: To look at waves. Basically, what you're doing is you're using a satellite to bounce a laser type beam down to the surface of the Earth, and then that bounces back and is detected by the satellite. Now, okay, you could argue, how can you get a satellite to be that precise in terms of its height above the Earth? You can do it by using several ground stations and actually pinpoint where the satellite is to within a few millimeters. And so you then measure the distance between the satellite and the Earth. And the oceans have hills. believe it or not. You sort of think about the ocean as being flat apart from those waves. But the oceans aren't flat, and they've got peaks and troughs, a bit like the atmosphere has high pressure, low pressure, and water flows down from the high to the low pressure. It flows down the hills. And that's what drives things like the Gulf Stream, these phenomenally fast flows, the Kuroshio in the Pacific. And it's those sort of water flowing down the hills is affected by the Earth's rotation, which means that they sort of circulate around a bit like a hurricane circulates around in a sort of a huge swirling air mass. The oceans do the same thing. And that's because by using LIDAR, we can see that the oceans, altimeters, the oceans aren't flat. They do actually have slopes in them. And that's what drives, or that's what determines the rate at which the oceans flow.
1: Have you, in your time is studying the ocean, have you also been, have you seen like underwater volcanoes or even just islands being formed in the middle of the ocean?
2: Indeed. I mean, there's one easy one you can go to. It's called Iceland, the country. And of course, that is probably the newest country on the planet, literally, in terms of the fact that it is sort of, you can literally put one foot either side of the tectonic plates as you're standing in Iceland, as it's slowly spreading apart and growing. So Iceland is growing as a country, as a landmass. But also, we
1: so the real estate should be getting cheaper, theoretically, then, in Iceland.
2: Absolutely, yeah, growing day by day. Obviously, the cooler stuff on the edges is more expensive than this hot stuff in the middle. But the thing is, we also look at the deep thermal vents, particularly along the continental margins and the Atlantic, Pacific. And these are really important environments. These environments are 4,000, 5,000, 6,000 meters down. And people always assumed, if you go back 100 years, that there was no life in the deep ocean. There's no light, so you can't have plants. And so not a lot can exist down there. And if you think back 100 years, we would put nets over the back of a ship. We would trawl, or we would it's a mid-water trawl to see what we can pick up. Surprise, surprise, either we picked very little up, or what we did pick up was at high pressure. So as it's brought to the surface, sadly, it explodes. So you don't actually get anything. Mm. So it's only since we've had sort of probes, cameras and things we can put down to these depths, we know these thermal vents, hydrothermal vents in the oceans, which are fairly prolific, have an entire ecosystem around them, not driven by plants and sunlight, driven by the chemicals coming out of the thermal vents, driven by the heat of the thermal vents, and by bacteria that grow around, the microbes that grow around the thermal vents. They don't need light. And so there are entire ecosystems that are as alien to life out in space as it is, you know, it's that alien. And we're discovering, as scientists across the globe, probably new species in the ocean every single week.
1: Well, let's dig into that. I started off hot asking you a bunch of questions, but let's take a little break and let's dig in a little bit to the ocean and talk about different species and some surprises that we might have discovered over the last few years that we've never learned before. When we come back on Coast to Coast AM.
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1: Welcome back to Coast AM. I'm your host, Rich Barra. Our guest, Dr. Simon Boxall, oceanographer. And I'm wondering how you got interested in that in the first place. Let's back it up a little bit before we start, sailing on the waves here a little bit. What got you interested?
2: I've always had a fascination for the sea, in spite of the fact I was brought up in the middle of England. Okay, in American terms, it was by the coast because it was only about 80 miles from the coast. But in Britain's terms, that's a long way. But I always liked sailing. I enjoyed playing with boats. And actually, ironically, I enjoyed cooking. I still do. And I think when I was 13, I wanted to be a ship's cook. Don't know where that came from.
1: That's cool.
2: I guess it sort of brought together my cooking and my love for the sea. I think as I grew a bit older, as I got through school, I enjoyed science. I wasn't too bad at science, and I enjoyed the sea still. And so by the time I got to 18 to go to university, it kind of like became a natural sort of choice to become an oceanographer. And there are very few places in the UK at that time that taught oceanography at degree level. And so I went to University of Liverpool and to give an idea of, you know, how small the subject was in those days, there were four on my degree course. I think.
1: Oh, really? Well, that's good. I mean, at least you probably get a job getting out of college then, if that's your
2: absolutely.
1: If that's your thing.
2: Of course,
1: thing.
2: You couldn't skive off because, you know, if you suddenly disappeared off for the day, then a 25% reduction in the people in the classroom was obvious. But it was that sort of love of being at sea and a fascination for the ocean and a fascination for science as well.
1: And what about, what's the meanest fish recipe you cook? What's your go-to?
2: Oh, I think my favorite fish is halibut. And it has to be something like halibut with a sort of a creamy... We have these very small shrimp in the UK, which are sort of usually sort of preserved, well, kept in butter. And cooking that with those and a little cream, simple but
1: a pan fry or a grill?
2: Pan fry.
1: Oh, there you go. I think I might like to try that. So now tell me about... things that we hear. Let me ask you to dispel some myths and then maybe get into some things that we should know about. Climate change in the ocean.
2: Very real. There's lots of discussion about, well, it's not real, it's part of sort of natural cycles. There are natural cycles in our climate. One of those cycles is a thing called the Milankovitch cycle. And this is looking at the cycles of the Earth as it sort of circulates around the sun, rotates, or goes around the sun. The Earth itself does see difference in tilt, differences in the distance between us and the sun, which goes over many decades and sometimes millennia. But we have a thing called Milankovitch cycles. And when I was at school, we were told, and it's true, that Milankovitch cycles were such that although we just come out of an ice age, we'd be going into a little mini ice age as a planet. And I remember at the age of 17 thinking, gosh, when I get, you know, really old, 30 or something, then we're going to be, you know, skiing in sort of the middle of England because it's going to be so cold. It wasn't quite that extreme. But the point here is that we should be cooling. When people talk about natural cycles, we should be cooling slightly. As a planet, we are warming. And we can see that. We can measure in the oceans in particular because there are they're a huge mass of energy, a huge mass of heat. It takes a long time to warm them up and a long time to cool down. And whilst we do see these increases in temperature in the atmosphere, you know, we've had the hottest summer on record in Britain this year. we do see those temperature changes in the atmosphere. More importantly, the ocean sort of buffers any small changes. Mm. And we are seeing the changes in the ocean. The oceans have warmed up by about 1.5 degrees. Doesn't sound
1: so that for the oceans to go up 1.5 degrees, for lack of a scientific term, that's a pretty big deal. So it should stay relatively normal.
2: That's a pretty big deal. If that energy had gone into the atmosphere, we'd have increased atmospheric temperature by about 10 to 15 degrees to give you an idea of how much energy has gone into the ocean. That's a huge amount of change. And if you look at more local areas, I mean, Southampton, I'm measuring Southampton water and Solent since I've started at Southampton, so 40 years. And in the last 2 or 3 years, I've seen the temperatures in Southampton water increase. They're about 4 degrees warmer than they should be in winter. 4 degrees. So although the global temperatures are increasing in the oceans, we are seeing that increase big time in other areas like coastal seas.
1: What do you tell people, and I know this is going to sound stupid, but I believe that you've probably heard this. Let's say you're in the middle of America. Let's say you're in Kansas or, you know, Missouri, or you're landlocked. Why should you care about ocean life if you're not anywhere near the ocean?
2: How does it affect you, Rich? That's a very good question. It affects us all. I think the first thing to remember is that the oxygen we breathe, pretty important stuff, half of that comes from the ocean. Over half. So we talk about worrying about rainforests and things, which we should do. But the oceans, the plankton of the oceans, the plants of the ocean, the phytoplankton, the plants of the ocean, produce over half of the oxygen we breathe. And it doesn't distinguish whether we live in the middle of Kansas or we live sort of in San Francisco. We're affected in the same way. The other thing is that the oceans provide us with a huge amount of food. So if you look at sort of not just fish, but many byproducts, you know, some of the seaweed that's harvested, byproducts from fish and so on, provide us with all kinds of things from thickening our ice cream to, it's phenomenal.
1: That's the carrageenan stuff, right?
2: Yes, right, yeah. So the oceans provide us with not only sustainable breathing, but also sustainable food. They're also important because they do moderate the climate. You know, the oceans basically distribute the heat. The energy goes in at the equator. The ocean currents take that energy to the north, to the south, and sort of take it towards the poles. Now, without that ocean circulation, the equatorial regions, the tropics, will get much, much warmer, and the poles will get much, much colder. So the oceans are important for distributing that energy. And so, yeah, even if you live, you know, 1,000 miles from the ocean, you are still being affected daily by what's going on in the ocean.
1: So it behooves us to pay attention to, I guess, even not just the temperature, but maybe the ocean life and how they're reacting and where they're migrating to. Does that give us some clues too?
2: Absolutely. So, you know, if you look at, I'm using the UK as an example, we're seeing an increase in octopuses, which... We've always had a few very small octopuses around UK waters. But over the last 2 or 3 years, with this increase in temperature, we've seen a sudden change. A negative is that we've also seen migration of cod stocks. Now, there's a lot of concern about overfishing of certain fish, particularly cod, in the UK and Europe. And those fishing stocks have dropped dramatically in sort of North Sea, the English Channel, the areas around Britain and Northern Europe. Actually, what's also happening is that because the waters are warming, cod don't like warm water. And so they migrate north, which has been a benefit to areas like Iceland and sort of up towards the Faroes and beyond. So, you know, there are definite migration patterns we're seeing. But also some species can't migrate. If you look at things like coral reefs, so you look at Great Barrier Reefs, sure, and things like that. Corals rely very heavily on a fairly stable temperature and a stable level of acidity in the water. And they can survive. The colouring from corals doesn't come from the coral itself. It actually comes from the plankton, the phytoplankton that they use to help them get food. And so it's like a sort of a symbiotic relationship between the coral and the plankton. And so if it gets too warm, their sort of symbiotic partners die or disappear off. And so this is where you get bleaching. The bleaching happens because of that. Now, they can survive that for a year. You know, if they get a sudden heat wave coming through, they get a sudden sort of anomalous year, then they can survive that. The problem is that when it happens time and time and time again, it's a bit like, you know, I can go for a day without food. In fact, I can probably go for several days without food in my case. But they can go for a few days, a few years, a couple of years without food. But it gets to a point eventually where the stress becomes too much. Now, in history, they would have migrated.
1: Oh, sorry, please.
2: In history, they would have migrated. Mm. The problem is they don't migrate very fast. So with natural changes in climate, which are fairly slow, and we talk about rapid climate change, which is what we're seeing at the moment, it's the speed at which the climate's changing. They can move slowly north or south, depending on what the climate's doing. The problem is when it's happening so fast, these things don't move particularly fast. It takes time to establish. And so they don't get time to reestablish.
1: You brought up the coral reef. Is that the most dangerous sort of like, we better keep our eyes on this because we're losing it thing that you can think of happening in the ocean? Or is there something more threatening?
2: Oh, gosh. That's a very good question. No, I don't think. I think the coral reefs are a bit like what we call the canaries in the mine. I don't know how that works in America when you have canaries in the mine.
1: Sure.
2: Canaries were taken to their mines to sort of test for gases. And if they died, bad news for the canaries, but it meant that there were gases, the dangerous gases in the mines. So the coral reefs, I suppose, in some ways are one of the many species or things on the planet that are canaries in the mine.
1: Keeping our eyes open on that. More. We're going to talk more oceans when we come back on Coast to Coast AM.

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1: The president has returned early from Camp David after a security alert was issued in the Middle East. Trump was scheduled to spend the weekend at the presidential retreat north of Washington, but cut his trip short and returned to the White House Saturday night. No reason was given for his early return, though it comes after the State Department issued an alert advising Americans in the region, quote, to exercise heightened vigilance and prepare for potential travel disruptions as tensions rise between Saudi Arabia and the Houthi rebels. And the Trump administration is being accused of violating the First Amendment after barring journalists from the White House and confiscating their press passes. On Saturday, Trump made good on his threat to ban reporters from CNN, MS Now, and Politico, claiming they were lying about him. The White House Correspondents Association is now calling for reporters' access to be restored. I'm Jim Forbes.
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6: Russ Faria was charged with a crime that he swore he did not commit.
7: No, I did not do this. I do not know how this happened. I did not do this. I was not involved with this.
6: Just after Christmas, Troy, Missouri, 2011.
8: The jury was left with no alternative, and in most people's words, the husband did it. Who else would have?
6: The prosecutor said it was rage, greed. We wouldn't be here if the answer was that easy.
8: In my opinion, an innocent man got charged with murder, and then it sort of snowballed from there.
6: I'm Keith Morrison. I've been a correspondent for Dateline NBC for 25 years. And in that time, I've never seen a story quite like this before. As we investigated this saga of murder, greed, lies, things became personal. What happens when a true crime show becomes part of the story? We could never have imagined.
9: I've worked on other cases that have twists and turns, but I've never worked on a case like this with so many twists and turns that were completely unpredictable.
6: From Dateline NBC, this is The Thing About Pam, the wild and unbelievable story of the murder of Betsy Faria.
9: I'd like to see this story conclude with justice. Betsy Faria has not received justice. Russ Faria has not received justice. Her family has not received justice.
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0: From somewhere out there, this is Coast to Coast AM with Rich Barra.
1: Our guests tonight on the backside of the show here, and we'll be taking your calls here in just a little bit. You're welcome to call us. Dr. Simon Boxall is here to answer all of my ocean questions. And fortunately, he hasn't called any of my questions stupid yet, but I think I might hit you with one. I was watching kind of like a biography, not really, but there are some things that I've been learning that pretty much every society in the world has talked about a worldwide flood at some point. And it seems like they all had it around 12,000 years ago or so. And I'm wondering, has there been evidence to prove that there was or there wasn't a flood of significant proportion, if it was?

0: the Black Sea, the sort of far end of the other side of the Mediterranean from the Atlantic. Now, if you go back 8 to 10,000 years ago, as the Ice Age started to sort of disappear and retreat towards the poles, there was a huge lake called Lake Agassiz. And Lake Agassiz sat over what we now know as the Great Lakes, sitting sort of over Canada and North America. And the Lake Agassiz was, to give you an idea of the scale, Lake Agassiz contained more fresh water than is available on the planet today.
1: Oh, that's a
0: So
1: big lake.
0: enormous. That's a
1: Yeah.
0: massive lake. Now, as the ice plugs and things started to melt, then Lake Agassiz effectively emptied most of its contents into the oceans, the Atlantic and the Pacific. And that rose those oceans up by estimates, say, between about half and 1 meter. That's not going to be a global flood. Meanwhile, if you like, as the story goes, in the Eastern Mediterranean and the Black Sea were not connected. The Black Sea was actually a freshwater lake. We know that by taking core samples from the lake, by looking at sort of the sediments in the lake, looking at the fossilized remains of animals and particles in the lake, we know that it was a freshwater lake. The link between the two, the Bosphorus, was basically a canyon. It was dry. But that increase in level of the oceans meant that it was enough to break through the Bosphorus and into what was the Black Lake, if you like. And this huge waterfall was formed. And over the period of about a year, the Black Lake went to become the Black Sea because the Mediterranean basically flooded into the Black Sea. And the sea levels rose by about 70 to 80 meters, as far as we can tell.
1: That's a lot.
0: That's a lot. Now, most of the civilizations, this predates the Egyptians, this predates pretty much its very early history. And most of these sort of advanced civilizations, if you want to call them that, you can argue that the Aztecs were very advanced, but most of the civilizations that we tend to take our sort of history from would have been dramatically affected by this. They would have seen this sudden change in sea level. They might well, as a result of that, also seen a change in the weather as well. We could have seen rain. And so, yes, there was this big change. And there were towns, settlements that were completely flooded. You imagine the sea level going up 70 meters.
1: I
0: And,
1: mean,
0: you know, some.
1: that would bring water to the top or at least halfway up the side of a mountain at that point, wouldn't it?
0: Absolutely, it would cause dramatic things. And people would see it as this is a major flood. And if you were in one of those, towns or places that were completely wiped out by this, you'd take to a boat and you'd just basically see sea all around you, and eventually you would come to land. And so the Great Flood, really, you can explain it. And if you look at all of the sort of ancient scripts and things that talk about this, they all originate from that area. And I think we overlook the fact that we see the Egyptians as being sort of very much the early parts of our, we call it Western society. I don't know what you count as Western society, but anyway, of the society that most of us came from. Then,
1: Or probably, I think we think like they seem like they did agriculture and they farmed, so
0: that's right. Yeah,
1: they figured
0: precisely.
1: out
0: They
1: how to
0: were
1: do
0: sort of,
1: society in a big group,
0: that's right.
1: pretty early on.
0: I think, this explains what happened. And I was involved in a few, we've done a few documentaries on this, as the Black Sea as well. And there's a thing called the Varna Gold, and this sort of huge find of gold offshore discovered this sort of civilization that wasn't really documented. And they were as advanced as the Egyptians. They found all kinds of gold artifacts, ranging from sort of what looked like ways of paying for things, like sort of almost tokens out of gold. They had measuring sticks, all this sort of thing. And there's more and more evidence that shows that this is the core of the story, the truth behind what we see as the Great Flood.
1: We have short memories, don't we?
0: We do. I mean, also we rely on things being written down. It'll be interesting to know in 1,000 years' time, 10,000 years' time, we assume that the stuff we have today, we have books, but we have digital as well. How many people have got floppy disks or things that they thought would last forever? Computer disks that we used to put into our computers, which are completely useless now.

0: That's why I tell people to buy records, because records last.
1: Yeah, that's true, actually.
0: The cloud. Who knows how long the cloud's going to be there?
1: Precisely. And I think this is it. You know, we assume that everything we write down or put into to a sort of archive will last. And we know it doesn't. And, you know, particularly back in those days.
0: I guess unless it was carved into stone, we probably don't have it as a record.
1: Precisely, precisely. And, you know, there are scripts and things that do show there are sort of papyruses. I mean, you know, when we're carving to stone, we're going back more than 10,000 years. We're going back, you know, 20, 30, 40,000 years. But certainly those early sort of tablets and manuscripts and things, many of those would be lost. But also some of them would have been reported into things like Bible and that sort of thing, the Quran. And you'd see that coming through into modern day society. So, yeah, it was based on a real experience, but it was never a global flood.
0: When we come back, I want to talk to you about some of the civilizations that we found under the ocean. When we come back with Dr. Simon Boxall, oceanographer on Coast to Coast AM.
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0: Welcome back to Coast AM. I'm your host, Rich Barra. Our guest, Dr. Simon Boxall, who's indulged me with all of my ocean questions, and I'm not done with those yet. I do know that you're working on a book, but I don't know what it's about. What are you going to write about? I'm intrigued.
1: Over my career, I've done a lot of media work. I've done documentaries. I've done well over 2,000 news sort of appearances and things, both on television, radio, and in the press. And the book, really, which my wife is nagging me to do, is looking at all these stories, looking at things like Noah's Ark.
0: Yes. So
1: looking at the stories behind the science behind the stories, if you like, whether it's the disappearance of an aircraft into the ocean, whether it's an oil spill, whether it's a tsunami, whether it's things like Noah's flood or the parting of the Red Sea. These are all things that, you know, there's a science background to it.
0: There is there is behind the parting of the Red Sea. That's
1: there is, yes.
0: Tell me about that. So, let's start there.
1: Well, you know, there's, you bear in mind that the whole story about the Red Sea was, you know, a group of people being pursued by an army and managing to escape by crossing an area that was then inundated by this huge wave. Now, of course, Chinese whispers, this sort of whole thing about a slight exaggeration, probably went from what was a fairly simple explanation to some huge, massive wave which wiped out the pursuing army. The reality is, of course, that these people were starting off from the Red Sea around about sort of midway down the Red Sea. Now, the tides in that area are very weak. There's not very big tides. So as far as they're concerned, the ocean sits there. It maybe goes up and down a little bit, barely noticeable with the background waves anyway. But as you go towards the north, towards sort of the Suez Canal end of the Red Sea, the Suez end, then you get this amplification of the tide. And so the tide goes from being a few centimetres, you know, a few inches, to being about 4 metres. So, you know, you're looking at a tide that's maybe over 12 feet. And the chances are what's happening is that the group that are heading that way are suddenly seeing an opportunity to cross across mudflats and across an exposed area at low tide. And the time to cross that would be about, you know, a tidal cycle. And of course, the pursuing army is then following them. The tide comes in, it goes up by that amount. And of course, neither side have ever seen this phenomenon before. So as far as they're concerned, it's some sort of a magical, God-given sort of wave that wipes out the pursuing army.
0: Good bit of timing if you're trying to escape the Egyptian army.
1: Yeah. Whether they knew about tides, I doubt it. Bear in mind, of course, they were there earlier. And then the story goes that they'd arrived at this point some days before the Egyptian army was chasing them. So they may well have sat there going, what now? And noticed that actually, weirdly, the water goes back and forth. They wouldn't have known about tides. They wouldn't have known about any of that. As far as they're concerned, there was this sort of cycle where the water goes out, the water comes in again. Actually, you know what? If we time it right, we can cross this, and as they chase us, they're going to be wiped out. So you can explain it with that science. And, there's a truth there behind that story.
0: It sounds like to me your book's going to be all about like debunking Genesis, the book of Genesis.
1: No. They're the only two things there. But, not at all. You know, there are plenty of other things that go on in the oceans, but they're just two examples of things that we do cover quite regularly.
0: Let me ask you about a couple other ocean mysteries. What is going on with the Bermuda Triangle?
1: That is the thing that comes up on a regular basis. In fact, we probably end up doing, I think most producers seem to do a story on that, which I get involved with about once every 2 years. You almost, I wouldn't say dread the story coming up, but there are lots of theories. And it's nothing to do with magnetic anomalies. It's nothing to do with Atlantis below the sea. And again, science, it's not even science in this case. We've looked at different reasons why this occurs. Now, we get things called rogue waves. And this area is prone to rogue waves. We come back to that.
0: Rogue waves.
1: We get these big waves.
0: Yeah.
1: With storms.
0: Yes.
1: So a rogue wave is where two waves, if you get two storms at sea, the biggest wave you're going to get from a single storm is going to be about 10 meters, 12 meters. But if you get multiple storms or a huge storm which covers a large area, then as waves come together, so if you get two sets of waves come together, we see it, we talk about beat frequencies with sound and things. As the two waves come together, if the troughs and the peaks match up, then they add on to each other. If they don't match up, they cancel out. So if you go down to the sea, quite often you watch the waves coming in, particularly in a storm, and every sixth, seventh, eighth wave is bigger than the others. And that's the rogue wave effect, where you're getting this sort of, we call it constructive interference and destructive interference. The waves add up and then reduce. And in the deep ocean, in the open ocean, these rogue waves can get big. You can get two 10, 12 meter wave add up to give you a 20 odd meter wave. Now, up until the 1990s, these things only occur for a short period. We're talking about a minute or two before they just disappear again. Maybe 10 minutes. So it's not as though you can track them across the oceans. So you have to have a wave boy or an oceanographer sitting there when one wave hits. It's a bit like you've got more chance of winning the national lottery than you have of actually being there when a wave hits. But when we talked earlier about LIDAR and about sort of getting wave heights from space, That started happening in the 1990s. As we, in science, we found the first rogue wave. And that was off the tip of South Africa, off Cape Town. And you get storms from the Indian Ocean, from the South Atlantic, from the Southern Ocean coming together. And the LIDAR picked up this rogue wave, which was 30 meters high, 100 feet high. That's scary. That's terrifying.
0: Yeah, a boat's then, not going to survive that, is it?
1: It's a small boat, funny enough, probably will, because it will ride it. But if you imagine this wave is, you know, 30 meters high, maybe it's 200 meters long. If you're on a 300-meter cargo vessel, and some of them are bigger than that, then you've got water at the bow and the stern, the front and the back, nothing in the middle. It breaks in two. And this explains some of these stories where ships do break in two. However, we do get these things occurring all over the ocean, and because you get these hurricanes hitting the Bermuda Triangle area, you will see them occurring. The other theory is that there are gases being released from the seabed. We talked earlier about thermal vents. There are also gas deposits on the seabed, which natural release every so often, giving air bubbles or gas bubbles. And the argument, and I think it was a very good argument, is that these gas bubbles are lighter than air, than water. So the ship on the surface relies on those, the water to support it. Mm. If it's enveloped by a gas bubble, it sinks. Mm. There was a very interesting BBC documentary, which I wasn't involved with, where they were trying to demonstrate this. And they spent huge amounts of money off Florida trying to demonstrate this by having three or four big sort of container-sized compressors producing lots of air and trying to make a small boat sink. They couldn't do it. They had to eventually load it down so much, it sank anyway. So the real reason, do you want to know the real reason why there are so many mysterious disappearances in the Bermuda Triangle?
0: Yes.
1: And I always thought this, and I did some research on this about 5 years, 6 years ago. It's down to, how should I put it politely? Stupid people.
0: But what about aircraft disappearing?
1: I'll come back to that.
0: A squadron disappearing. Over.
1: We can explain that one very well, actually. So the if you look at the facts and figures, over a third of all the privately owned boats and ships, boats in the United States are within the Bermuda Triangle area. You're looking at Bermuda, the Bahamas, Florida. So a third includes all the boats on the Great Lakes, on rivers and things. They're all registered. And a third of them occur in that area. That's fact number one. Fact number two, the 2018, 2019, 2020 Coast Guard reports for the US Coast Guard put 82% of all call-outs, deaths and incidents down to people having no training and or no experience. Richard, you could go out tomorrow and buy a 50-meter super yacht. You could jump in it, no safety equipment, no radios, no navigation systems, and drive it off. No qualifications at all. The chances of you getting lost, of having a problem, of sinking, is very, very high. In fact, as I said, 82% of all these occur with people's lack of knowledge, lack of experience. So take all those people and put them into the Bermuda Triangle. It's not surprising so many ships disappear.
0: No, it's just a numbers game.
1: Aircraft.
0: It's okay. Wait, hold on a second. We're up against a hard break here. So let's do this. Let's set this up and take calls because Dr. Simon Boxhold wants to talk about the ocean. So any questions you have, please call him. And when we come back, let's talk about the aircraft disappearing over the Bermuda Triangle when we come back on Coast to Coast AM.

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9: An early return. I'm Deborah Valentine, Fox News. President Donald Trump making a surprising early return home from his trip to Camp David. Fox's Chanley Painter in New York has the details.
10: President Trump is back in Washington after cutting his weekend trip to Camp David short. It's not clear what prompted him to come back a day early. His return comes as his administration weighs next steps in the war with Iran and ahead of his trip to New York next week for the UN General Assembly.
9: Tehran has reportedly set the terms for talks with the U.S., including unfreezing Iranian assets and lifting the naval blockade on Iranian ports. The president's early arrival comes as Saudi Arabia confirms it intercepted a ballistic missile fired by Yemen's Houthi rebels targeting the capital city of Raida. The thwarted morning strike marks a major escalation in the regional conflict. The Iran-backed Houthis also targeted critical oil facilities, sparking immediate concerns across global shipping corridors. No casualties were reported. Ed Sheeran performing his first show Saturday in Philadelphia since dropping rapper Macklemore from his tour. Sharon said his promoter made the decision after Macklemore made pro-Palestinian comments on stage. Earlier this month, protesters gathered outside of the site of the show, Lincoln Financial Field, to lend support to Palestine.
11: Free, free Palestine!
9: The controversy has caused Sharon's ticket sales to decline and his supporting acts to drop out. The U.S. military says it struck a vessel in the Caribbean for allegedly trafficking drugs. At least four people were reportedly killed in the strike. The U.S. military has conducted 69 such strikes, resulting in at least 231 deaths. 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
0: 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Download it now.
9: President Trump says Denmark and Greenland have entered into an agreement allowing the U.S. to develop a military presence in Greenland. Greenland has been under Danish control for over 300 years. Reaction in Copenhagen following concerns the U.S. would try to annex the island.
15: I think it's always a relief whenever we are able, you know, to settle things in a friendly manner.
16: I feel that we have been looking forward to that conclusion decision for a long time now.
9: The Danish Prime Minister said that the deal will be officially signed this week. President Trump says he's working to help AI grow in the U.S. while keeping bad actors at bay.
17: The president says he's planning on appointing an AI czar and an AI force. He said on Truth Social, "We will not in any way hinder or stifle the growth of this incredible industry." He wrote, "We will also be looking for bad, and we can do that very easily with our already existing criminal and civil justice system." No details on who may take on the jobs yet. The president already had one AI czar, venture capitalist David Sacks, but he stepped down in the spring. The post from the president comes ahead of next week's meeting with Chinese President Xi, as the U.S. and China are in a race for AI dominance. In Washington, Jill Nato, Fox News.
9: Ole Miss defeating the LSU Tigers Saturday night, 32-24. Former University of Mississippi football coach Lane Kiffin received an unwelcome reception at his former stomping grounds as he is the new head coach for Louisiana State University. Reaction from one scorned Mississippi fan.
18: We don't like Lane Kiffin. We don't like what LSU has to stand for at all. This is ridiculous. And, you know, this could be a game to remember for the rest of my life.
9: Kiffin's controversial move came with a 7-year, $91 million contract. I'm Deborah Valentine. This is Fox News.
19: 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The series continues with Game 4 today at 3 p.m. Eastern. A Firebells win will tie things at 2 games apiece. A Queens win gives them the title. 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
1: Our guest for the last hour of the show here, Dr. Simon Boxall, oceanographer with over 45 years of experience studying our oceans. He's been all over all of them, all of the major oceans and some of the minor ones too. When we went to break, we were talking about the Bermuda Triangle, and he was saying a lot of the wrecks that you hear in these sheer numbers are just how many boats there are in that region and that people aren't experienced boaters. And then I said, talk to me about the planes that have disappeared, there's records of a squadron of planes just totally vanishing. And you said you had an answer for that. So here we are. The floor is yours,
2: okay.
1: Doc.
2: Okay, Rich. If you go back, the Bermuda Triangle, I think people assume the Bermuda Triangle is an ancient sort of thing, ancient story that's sort of been going for centuries. Actually, the first concept of the Bermuda Triangle was produced by a writer called George X. Sand in 1952 in a magazine called Fate. I don't know if the Fate still exists in America. But Fate had stories like The Truth About the Flying Saucers, Invisible Beings Walk the Earth, and so on and so forth. And George's article was called Sea Mystery at Our Back Door, and it's subtitled, In This Watery Region Off the Coast of Florida, Ships and Aircraft Vanish Without a Single Clue. Now, the one that everyone says, yes, but what about Flight 19 on December the 5th, 1949? Now, that's what got George Sands to sort of put the story together. And the story goes that this group of experienced sort of fighter pilots went off on a sortie from Florida and disappeared, never to be seen again. Now, bear in mind two things. The first is that back in 1949, we didn't have GPS, we didn't have sort of electronic navigation. Navigation was by eye. You looked down at the ground, and you worked out roughly how long you'd been traveling for, roughly what direction, and you worked out where you were. Factoid number two is that actually Flight 19 was a training flight. In fact, for the whole flight, apart from the instructor, Flight 19 was the trainees' first solo flight. They went off on a training exercise, and when they turned to go back to base, the trainer had radioed through to the base saying, you know, we're heading back, and told the rest of them to follow him as he sort of banked and headed towards what he thought, based on his by-sight navigation, was his airfield. And bear in mind, they were along the coast. The trainees, and there's evidence of this from records on the ground, radio back to him to saying, sorry, sir, you're going the wrong way. We think we should be turning, you know, banking left rather than right or vice versa. Now, apparently, this particular trainer was a bit of a pompous ass and said, don't you dare question me. I know what I'm doing. Follow me now. And so, being obedient sort of trainees, they followed him. And unfortunately, he turned the wrong way. He headed out to sea. He thought he was crossing a strait, a sort of a channel. In fact, what he was doing is he was heading out to sea. He was the wrong side of where he thought he was. And they followed him. And actually, the tower did sort of keep in touch. They said, could you check your navigation? But eventually, again, 1949, the radios weren't that powerful. Eventually, he lost communication with the ground. And they know that the aircraft all went out into the open Atlantic. Now, they did
1: ran out of fuel.
2: ran out of fuel and basically would have ditched into the Atlantic. And these are small planes. These aren't big planes. And so the...
1: That's a lot less of a romantic story.
2: It is. I'm sorry about this.
1: Than being pulled into a different dimension.
2: Got up there. They went out and they actually searched and searched and searched. Now we know, you know, in recent history, with modern technology, with lots of information, MH370, the Malaysian airliner that disappeared into the Indian Ocean.
1: Yeah, what about
2: that?
1: We
2: never found that. And that's huge. These are very small, very fragile planes that if they hit the sea would have broken up. And you are looking for a needle in a haystack. And so tragically, these people lost their lives, not because of some alien abduction or something, but basically because they had a bit of an arse in charge. They followed him and they followed him to their death.
1: Mm. What cities have we found under the ocean that have just been, you know, maybe they were coastal cities that kind of got swallowed up?
2: There are some. I mean, you get them all over the world. You know, there are some along the east coast of England that have sort of, as the coastlines change from sort of coastal erosion, certain to a degree, rising sea levels, although less so, although the sea levels are rising, they've risen by about a quarter of a metre so far in the last sort of 50 years. Although that does occur, most of these are changes in the coastline. And so there are a number of small villages that disappeared along the east coast of England. And in fact, you can still hear apparently the church bells ringing when the storm hits underwater. And then we talked earlier about the Black Sea flooding and the Varna Gold. And, you know, that underwater civilization was discovered with this huge wealth. You know, was that the original Atlantis? We don't know. The Atlantis story, maybe there is one out there somewhere. Mm. But yes, I mean, you know, civilizations have been overtaken by the oceans. They are powerful things. You can't battle against the oceans. And I think, you know, the Varna Gold is a good example of a civilization that pretty much disappeared.
1: That's fascinating. Well, let's take a quick break because plenty of people want to talk to you and ask you questions. So let's do that. We'll be right back on Coast to Coast.

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5: Welcome back to Coast AM. Our guest, Dr. Simon Boxall. We're talking oceans and all things around the ocean. All the myths, all the rumors, all the facts. And let's go to the wild card line. Let's talk to Ruth in Maryland. 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
6: Oh, hi, Rich and Dr. Simon. Thank you so much for taking my call. And Dr. Simon, since you're an oceanographer, I have a question about the giant octopus. I worked for a man that was an expert on them, and he wrote a book on them. I don't remember the name of the book, but his name was Michael Vicconi. I'm not sure if I'm pronouncing that right, but he lives here in Maryland now. But anyway, I didn't really get a chance to talk to him about it much because I was taking care of the dogs and I was too busy with them. So could you comment on the giant octopus and tell us about that? And thank you.
7: Hi, Ruth. Yeah, great. A good question. I think the thing you were looking at, probably the squids. Octopuses they're fairly well understood and they grow to a certain size. They don't grow that big. However, we talk about giant squid. And people often sort of mix up squid and octopuses. They are quite different. Squid are, they're not that closely related. However, we do know that squid can grow to huge sizes. And we do get these sort of mammoth squids, colossal squids, which can be the size of a small ship, a small vessel.
5: Oh, my gosh. Hence the word colossal.
7: Precisely. And so these things, you know, they were... Again, you know, in terms of science terms, they were a bit of a thing of a fantasy, maybe. But we know from reality that there's evidence of certain Japanese trawlers have picked up some of these.
5: How deep do they go?
7: They can go down to the deepest parts of the oceans. A lot of animals can survive in the deepest parts of the ocean. They can regulate their pressure and come back to the surface. As long as their internal pressure matches the external pressure, their organs don't get crushed. So these squid can go quite deep. And these things tend to inhabit the open ocean. It comes back to the fact there aren't that many of us out there looking at the oceans. Not even sort of ships and passenger ships cover that much of an area. And so the chances of bumping into one are quite rare. But, you know, we are getting more and more evidence. We've seen sort of squid tentacles found in sort of whale stomachs and that sort of thing. Which match the idea of a squid being, you know, yeah, colossal, huge. So, yeah, that's that sort of whole thing is true. They're out there. Unfortunately, or fortunately, perhaps, they're not sort of there lurking to grab us. So the concept of a squid coming out and grabbing your cruise liner and taking it down to the watery grave isn't true. Squid tend to avoid contact with anything. They don't sort of...
5: Giant ocean liners? That's good to know.
7: Giant ocean liners, they would certainly not be tackling one of those. No.
5: Okay, I'm going to ask you about sharks in a second, but what about mermaids? So many sailors over the centuries have reported what they think are sirens, mermaids. Have you dug into that at all? Just to think about what they're looking
7: there
5: at?
7: There are a number of creatures, you know, from seals right through to sort of walruses and things that certainly sailors from a distance could mistake, particularly if they've been at sea for a long, long time and they're missing family and missing home. We would probably look out and sort of imagine they're seeing these mermaids. So there is no evidence of mermaids.
5: None. Okay. Well, that's good to know. All right. Let's talk to Myatt in New York. Myatt, welcome to Coast AM.
8: Such a fascinating program. I have a couple comments and then a three-part question. I'll make it brief. First of all, there's an area... And this has come out through the Wondrous History Channel, off the islands of Japan, where there's like a similar phenomenon to the Bermuda Triangle, where ships and planes disappear. Okay, and NPR recently, WNYC here recently had a program on the weekend where this giant octopus, the female version, she goes a year or more without eating to bring her babies to fruition, and then she dies after they're off and ready to thrive. That is so strange. But first of all, I want to know, because I've always been a lover of seafood, and you sometimes hear reports about overfishing and certain areas where certain fish or crustaceans might disappear. So I'd like you to talk about that. And I'd also like for people who want to pursue a similar career as an oceanographer or a marine biologist or a geologist of the ocean, what advice would you give? And that's enough on your plate. I hope Rich will help me out so you remember, and I'll listen over the air. Thank you.
5: Okay, sounds good. Okay. Well, let's start with the overfishing part first.
7: Okay. I was going to say, Mike's just given us an entire program there. The overfishing is interesting. About 20 years ago, the UN came out with and the WHO came out with the United Nations, the World Health Organization, came out with a report that said if we fish the ocean sustainably and sensibly, then the oceans could provide the entire planet with its need for protein. And that was true. Overfishing occurs because we get these very, very big factory trawlers. You know, if you go around the coast of San Francisco or sort of Florida, you get these small fishing boats, artisan fishing boats. You get them all over the world, and they are fantastic. They take food from the sea. They take fish. They take seabed scallops and things. And actually, the amount of damage they cause is very minimal, because what they're doing is they're cherry picking. They're taking small amounts of food from the oceans. The problem occurs with overfishing, where you get these big factory ships, and I've seen them, I've seen the results of them, I've seen them occurring. Up in the Arctic, when I've worked up there, I've seen these big Russian trawlers, which have nets that are 2 or 3 miles wide.
5: Oh, my goodness.
7: And absolutely huge. And there's you get two ships which are literally scooping the ocean of everything it's got. And I've also seen the effects in the English Channel, where a trawler's been through, a big factory trawler's been through, and we had some pictures of the seabed before, because we had some equipment down there. We weren't looking to see what trawlers did. And then we had some pictures of the seabed after this trawler went through and actually trawled our equipment up. And it turned what was a thriving ecosystem into a desert. And the same thing happens with these trawlers up in the Arctic. So overfishing occurs because we get huge factory ships. It's about money. And they are literally scooping the oceans, discarding stuff that they don't think they can sell. And this is the big, sad thing. You know, these big trawlers are basically going through, keeping the valuable crops, if you like, or the valuable harvest, and then throwing the rest of it back into the ocean dead. So overfishing occurs because we're greedy.
5: Mm. That's sad. I didn't know that those nets were that wide, 2 miles wide.
7: They're absolutely huge. Absolutely
5: huge. I had no earthly idea. Oh, and the other thing Maya wanted to know about was the Japanese Bermuda Triangle. I'm air quoting that.
7: If you extend the Bermuda Triangle, but, you know, this is something I looked at way, way back when I was an early oceanographer, you can actually extend the mysteries of people disappearing or things disappearing, and you can make the Bermuda Triangle twice as big, 5 times as big, 10 times as big, 100 times as big. You can cover the entire ocean, and the ocean is full of mysteries. And off Japan, you've got the same conditions as you've got off Florida. So you've got the Kuroshio rather than the Gulf Stream building up. You've got storms that hit. All the conditions are similar. You've also got a thriving population which spends a lot of leisure time at sea as well. And so you've got the same formula as you have in the Bermuda Triangle. There are storms, people going out in storms and they shouldn't. So you can actually choose any ocean, really. Even the English Channel, you can find some mysteries where aircraft have disappeared and not found again. It happens because the oceans are so vast.
5: Let's talk to Super in Berkeley, California. Welcome to Coast on the Wildcard Line. Super, welcome.
9: Hi, Rich. You're the best weekend host on the planet.
5: Oh, my gosh. You're so sweet. Thank you.
9: And if George goes to the next life, you better be the next host in line. I had a question myself about the plastics. And they had a robot online that was grabbing up a bunch of plastic, thankfully, taking it out of the ocean. And I was wondering if Dr. Simon had any idea about that. And I just wanted to sneak in a couple more quick, you know, we're due for an El Nino here in California.
5: Good point.
9: A bunch of rain and then a tsunami. We're supposed to scientifically be due for a huge earthquake / tsunami event. And just, you know, I'm just hoping that he has an idea about the plastics again, because, you know, the microplastics, the fish, you know, the fish eat that. And
5: well, let's do this, Super, since we're rolling up against a break here and I want to get to both of those things. Let's deal with the plastic on this side and then we'll talk about tsunamis on the other side. So don't go away. Stay on the line and we'll get to the tsunami thing after the plastics in the ocean. I mean, we're not taking a break yet. So you can
7: okay,
5: go on.
7: Sorry, I'm here. So, sorry, yes. I was waiting for that break. The plastics in the oceans is a problem. And the problem is that once it's in the ocean, it takes literally centuries to break down. In fact, I've literally, just as we've been speaking online, a paper's appeared in my inbox, which is looking at some research in the Mar de Plata Canyon off Argentina. And there they've been doing some work down at 3,000-4,000 meters, looking at stuff that's in this canyon. And there are sneakers, Wellington boots, sneakers, bits of cable, bits of plastic bag.
5: That's terrible.
7: Toys, all kinds of stuff. So this stuff gets everywhere. And the problem is, it's impossible to take it out of the ocean. Once it's in the ocean, that's it. People talk about collecting it. Yes, there's some great programs looking at collecting plastics. The place to collect the plastics, first of all, is before it gets into the ocean, so in the estuaries and things. And actually, the best thing to do is not get it in the ocean in the first place.
5: Very good. Then, okay, you know, when we come back, let's talk a little bit about that more in tsunamis. Our guest, Dr. Simon Boxall, the topic, the oceans. Our show, Coast to Coast, AM.
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10: The president has returned early from Camp David after a security alert was issued in the Middle East. Trump was scheduled to spend the weekend at the presidential retreat north of Washington, but he then cut his trip short and returned to the White House Saturday night. No reason was given for his early return, though it comes after the State Department issued an alert advising Americans in the region to, quote, exercise heightened vigilance and prepare for potential travel disruptions as tensions rise between Saudi Arabia and the Houthi rebels. And the Trump administration is being accused of violating the First Amendment after barring journalists from the White House and confiscating their press passes. On Saturday, Trump made good on his threat to ban reporters from CNN, MS Now, and Politico, claiming they were lying about him. The White House Correspondents Association is now calling for reporters' access to be restored. I'm Jim Forbes.
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1: Yeah, Smashing Pumpkins there. Billy Corgan in Smashing Pumpkins tonight, as a matter of fact, played our iHeartRadio Music Festival. And if you want to see some of that stuff, it's still, I think, on Hulu and in Disney broadcast live. But what a great show that was. For everybody who calls me and says, I like the music you play on the show, but there's no good music anymore. Well, you should watch the iHeart Music Festival because some people blew my mind out there, like Muse and Lainey Wilson. Really good music out there happening. Don't miss it. Okay, so our guest right now, Dr. Simon Boxall. And when we left, we were talking to Super. Super was talking about the plastic in the ocean. And we were hearing that, yeah, once you put the plastic in, it is really hard to get back out. But Super, you also asked a little bit about tsunamis. What were you saying about tsunamis? Oh, Super hung up. Well, then let's just talk to the doc about tsunamis. Should we be worried about tsunamis on the East Coast, West Coast of America?

0: and the US continent, or the American continent, then the Asian continent, and so on. And actually, earthquakes are happening all the time around the world, and little tsunamis occur all the time. The big concern is on the East Coast is this mega tsunami idea that if parts of Las Palmas collapses into the Atlantic, this island off the coast of North Africa collapses into the Atlantic, then that's going to create a huge tsunami, which would basically devastate.
1: How far do they travel, a tsunami? Because that
0: tsunami is a weird thing. In the open ocean, they're moving at over 500 miles an hour, the speed of a commercial jet. And they will travel tens of thousands. They can travel across the entire globe, across the entire ocean.
1: How good are we at tracking them?
0: We're good at tracking them. We're not very good at predicting them. So once they occur, there are a lot of models in the US. NOAA put together some fantastic models to track tsunamis and where they'd like to go once they occur. But it's determining when they occur. Now, the concern about Las Palmas is if it collapses in one big lump, then it will create a big tsunami, which would cause devastation. And it's hard to detect in the open ocean, because if you get hit by a tsunami in the open ocean, you'll never know it, because you won't even see it. It's a wave that's only maybe half meter, a meter high. It takes 10 minutes to pass under you. You won't notice the water going up and down again half a meter over 10 minutes. What happens is, as it reaches the coast, the front of the wave slows down. The wave speed depends on the water depth. Traveling along at 500 miles an hour, reaches the coast, starts to get shallow. The back of the wave is going 500 miles an hour. The front is going 5, 4, 3, 2, 100 miles an hour, 50 miles an hour. And so the back of the wave catches up, and you go from a water wave that was maybe half a meter to one that, you know, recently we've actually seen tsunamis, short ones, not much energy, so they didn't go very far, which were, they can be over 100 meters in theory. So these can be huge. Now, most of them, the big ones we've seen in sort of the last century, have been of the order of 10, 15, 20 meters. That's still phenomenal.
1: Devastating.
0: The thing is, with Las Palmas, you know, the theory is that it would just go in one go. If I speak to most of my geology colleagues, marine geologists, they're all oceanographers, by the way, then they say actually what will tend to happen is it'll slide into the sea rather than plummet into the sea. So it's like sliding that brick into it rather than throwing it in. It's not impossible, never say never, but I think the science opinion is that the sort of whole idea of a mega tsunami wiping out the East Coast of America is a bit of a scare story. Similarly, off the west coast of California and things, we've got this huge, it's called the Cascadian Subduction Zone. This is the thing, you know, the whole idea of the rift, which gives us earthquakes in Los Angeles and places. Again, if that ruptures, again, it would create a big tsunami, a mega tsunami.
1: The warning time like for people on land?
0: It can be very short. I mean, the Japanese tsunami was a good example, where Japan has a very, very good tsunami warning system. But because that particular fracture happened very close to the coast, they only had 10 minutes warning. Mm. 10 minutes, particularly with relatively flat land, is not very long to do anything about.
1: I mean, where are you going to go?
0: Where are you going to go?
1: You're going to cause traffic, and then everybody's in trouble.
0: That's the problem. And I think, you know, it's difficult to deal with. I think what you do is you first of all, make things as robust as possible within reason. Although, interesting enough, in Japan, the approach has gone from making things to resist the water. The approach with coastal buildings now is that the bottom floor blows out. So tsunami warning happens, you go upstairs, bottom floor blows out as the waves hit. You might lose your car or your sofa down on the ground floor, but the top floor is solid and sort of it's on stilts then, and it survives the tsunami.
1: Or so, put small boats along the coast, because you say a small boat can take a big wave.
0: Oh, yeah. As long as it's not crashing at the time, a small boat. We had with the Indonesian tsunami many years ago, over 20 years ago now, I had one of my students was out with their parents on a boat. They just left Phuket, which is one of the areas that were badly hit before the tsunami hit. And their satellite phone rang, and everyone was worried that they were there.

0: and they thought they'd been killed by the tsunami. They didn't even know it occurred, and they were only 2 or 3 miles offshore.
1: Oh, wow.
0: So, if you're on the coast and you've got a boat, don't jump in your car, jump in the boat.
1: I mean, that's the best advice I've heard. See, we've learned a few things over the weekend. The witch from last night said, before you are around ghosts, protect your belly button. And now you're telling us, don't jump in a car, jump in a boat. See, we learned things on Coast to Coast. We have one more break and one more round of calls for the night, and we will take them. So if you're on the line or you're trying to call, hang with me. I will get to you. We'll be right back. This is Coast to Coast AM.
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1: Welcome back to Coast AM. I'm your host, Rich Bear. Our final couple of minutes here with Dr. Simon Boxall. Dr. Simon, what is the oldest ice we've been able to, carbon date? Or how do you carbon date ice? How do you find out how old ice is?
0: Okay. When we look at, people often say, how do we know what climates were like and the world was like? You know, science talk about 20,000 years ago, 10 million years ago, and so on. Ice cores, most of the ice has formed during the last ice age. Ice cores give us some very important information on what I would call our relatively recent history. So by taking an ice core, we're looking at ice that goes back maybe up to 80,000 years.
1: Oh, wow.
0: And by looking at bubbles, air bubbles trapped in that ice, also by looking at particles in that ice, we can learn a bit about the age of the ice, carbon dating. But also we can learn a bit about some of the structure of the ice, the structure of the atmosphere, maybe 10, 20, 30, 40, 50,000 years ago. Beyond that, we would then take ocean cores. If you can imagine the tectonic plates in the Atlantic are spreading 6 centimeters a year, it's like a big conveyor belt building up all the particles and dust and material raining down from above, this sort of marine snow, which builds up to be, hundreds of meters thick. As by the time it gets to the edge of the continental margin and goes down beneath the sort of land plates. And by drilling into those, we can actually learn about the climate going back maybe 80 million years rather than 80,000 years.
1: Wow.
0: And so we can then learn a lot about what the planet was like going way back in time.
1: Wow, that's fascinating. Let's go to the wild card line. Let's talk to Adam in Pascagoula, Mississippi. Hey, Adam, welcome to Coast to Coast.
6: Hey, Rich. Hey, Dr. Simon. My question is this. Did the dinosaurs over time start within Pangaea, as they say, the American plate? Then as the plates covered the globe, the dinosaurs lived until 65 million years ago. And also, do you believe in Pangaea over evolution? And lastly, do you believe that God spoke the world into his do you believe God spoke, used his spoken word to create the earth?
0: Hi, Adam. Okay, there's some philosophical questions there and there's some science questions there. Pangaea, this idea that, you know, we had a huge landmass, which was really in the southern hemisphere, has been proven. We know scientifically that existed. We live on an ever-changing planet. And in fact, it's important we do, because if the Earth crust was so rigid, we'd have problems. So these plates are moving the whole time. And over 300-400 million years, they sort of moved, spread across the globe. They are still moving. We know that. You know, as I said, the Mid-Atlantic Ridge is spreading at 6 centimeters a year. In fact, the Red Sea, if we came back to planet Earth in 100, 200, 300 million years' time, the Red Sea would be probably one of our new oceans. That's how things are moving. Dinosaurs, they would have been existing on that sort of planet. And we are going back, you know, if you look at the planet, the age of the planet going back 4.5 billion years, then, yeah, dinosaurs were around in those latter periods. And if you look at a timeline, you know, we as humans have been on the planet Earth, if we take a 24-hour clock, we sort of arrive somewhere around about a couple of seconds, if that, towards midnight. So, you know, if you look at the history of the planet, we are a very small part of that.
1: We sure have affected it a lot for not being around very long.
0: Well, yeah, good and bad. I'm sure there's some good somewhere. But we are part of it. We are the evolution of the planet, I guess. I think we sort of accept that, and we do the best we can not to destroy too much of it, because it's quite a nice planet, really.
1: I noticed you didn't answer the God question that Adam was asking you, though.
0: Okay. It depends whether you believe in God or not. And I think, you know, there's some interesting... I mean, the Bible was written when people didn't really understand science or didn't understand a lot of things. And so it's a way of explaining things, and it works very, very well. Some scientists believe in God, some don't.
1: Fair enough. There's an answer. All right, let's talk to... let's go to the international line, shall we? Let's talk to my friend Don in Alberta, Canada. Don, welcome to Coast AM.
7: Hi, Rich. Dr. Simon. For your previous caller that was talking about plastics, we're actually making ships now that go and scoop it up and turn it into diesel fuel to power the ship and to supply little islands with their diesel fuel supply. Microplastics end up in the ocean and they absorb chemicals and they work their way back up through the food chain. So the microplastics come back to haunt us. I should have said a couple comments before I was going to get to my questions, but looking at the Bermuda Triangle, when I was doing my flight training, one of the instructors, he was ex-military, he said whenever they would fly over the pyramids, all their instrumentation would go out. But moving ahead, so there's off 80 miles west of Cuba, there's 13 pyramids under 5,000 feet of water. But I'm wondering if the frequency comes up, because some of the reports that I've read of aircraft when they're flying over an island, the people on the ground can see the aircraft, but the aircraft doesn't see the modernization. All he sees is bush on an island. So I'm wondering if at certain times during that period, the frequency changes, because their brain is very fragile in what we see and don't see, but it puts them into a different dimension and they can't see properly. But my question is, because back in 1430, there was a comet that hit off the coast of New Zealand, and China lost 150 of their tall sailing ships. They were really long. They were like 3 or 4 times bigger than the European ones. They found the debris in about 700-foot level in New Zealand, but Apophis is coming by on April 13th, 2029, and after that, there's another one coming by, Nexus, or Planet Destroyer, whatever they call it. Last time that one came by, we were on the other side of the solar system. But if Apophis was to hit in the Pacific Ocean, they said it would create a wave that's 1,500 feet high. But like, if you look at British Columbia, 300 years ago, there was a fault that created a wave that would take out everything we know as Vancouver today. And everybody's rushing to thinking we're living on borrowed time for that particular Vancouver.
1: We are for something. I mean, it seems like the whole world's going crazy. Give Ladakh a chance to answer all this here.
0: There's a lot there, isn't there?
1: Yeah, there's quite a bit.
0: Plastic in the ocean, we can scoop it up. The problem is, if you gave every single person on the planet their own personal 2 meter deep swimming pool, that's 8.5 billion people. You'd each have a swimming pool that was 7 miles by 7 miles. You imagine trying to clear that up, and that includes women, children, everyone. I mean, women are fine, but children, old people, and so on. So it's a very difficult task, and I agree, it's worth getting as much as we can out. In terms of, I suppose, apocalyptic events, yeah, the Earth has had these things. We do get meteorite strikes. Certainly if a large meteorite hit the Pacific or the Atlantic, then it will cause extreme devastation. We'd have a huge tsunami. It would cause huge changes in heat and so on and so forth. You know, it's the one theory says it's that that sort of did for the dinosaurs. They couldn't survive the sort of post-strike dust and darkness that fell on the Earth. So, yeah, I mean, these things occur. We are at the end of the day, fragile people living on an Earth and actually on a planet that's hurtling through space. And actually, you know, one of the reasons I think we've developed as far as we have is that we've avoided some of these major
1: apocalypses.
0: We've been lucky. And, you know, people often say, how come? You know, there must be lots of life out there in the planets. There are two things here. One is we are lucky in terms of the Earth is stable. The oceans help that. They keep a stable temperature. They produce a very stable atmosphere, and they absorb energy from the sun at just the right frequency to then maintain that. The second thing is that if you look at the fact we are in that last second of that 24-hour clock, if you can imagine, there probably are civilizations that have existed out somewhere in that huge universe, which is...
1: And they didn't get lucky.
0: Billions and trillions. Maybe they didn't get lucky. Or, you know, they existed for that 1 second. If our seconds didn't match up, we'd never know. You know, they maybe existed at 2300 or 11 p.m., whereas we existed at 1 minute to midnight.
1: And we'll never know their history because they got wiped out.
0: They got wiped out. So, yeah, it's... We are fragile. We make the best of what we got and, I think, enjoy life to the full.
1: And from what I've been taking from this whole thing, if you hear about a shark warning, don't go into the ocean, right? Stay away.
0: I would say it's advice that's worth taking, so don't risk it. But actually, shark attacks are very rare. And the number of deaths from sharks are even rarer. You know, you're looking at reported deaths from sharks. They run into 4, 5, 6 per year globally.
1: Still.
0: You've got more chance of dying from a coconut falling on your head from a palm tree than...
1: Yeah, I don't want any part of either one of those two.
0: No, hey, thank you. Those are good.
1: Thank you so much for your time and energy. Dr. Simon Boxall, all the stuff hooked up at Coast to Coast AM. I've been your host. Have a beautiful night. God bless y'all.

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1: 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How did my father become the scheming mastermind? Was he like this with everyone? And is it possible, after all these years, he's actually changed? I have no idea where he lives or what he's up to, but my goal with this podcast is to track him down and get to the truth about who my father, Manny Veeder, really is. 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
7: A new alert. I'm Roxanne Evans, Fox News. President Trump arriving back at the White House earlier than scheduled. He was supposed to return from his weekend trip to Camp David on Sunday. No word yet from the White House on why President Trump's visit was cut short. And the State Department issuing a new security alert Saturday, advising Americans currently in the Middle East to exercise heightened vigilance and prepare for potential travel disruptions. President Trump's early return comes as Saudi Arabia confirms Yemen's Houthi rebels tried to attack its capital with a ballistic missile. Fox's Stephanie Bennett with more.
8: The Houthis did not specify what they targeted, but said they attacked sensitive sites and there were no immediate reports of casualties. Now, video shows flames and a large plume of black smoke near King Khalid International Airport in Saudi Arabia's capital of Riyadh. Tracking website Flight Radar 24 reported major issues, including long delays. And for the first time in months, emergency air raid alerts sounded overnight across the capital as residents reported hearing loud explosions. It comes after days of escalating conflict between the kingdom and the Iran-backed Houthi rebels in neighboring Yemen.
7: Well, the Houthis pose a growing threat to global energy supplies following territorial gains along the Red Sea coast. Music started a star, Ed Sheeran, calling what's happening in Gaza catastrophic and unjustifiable when opening his solo concert in Philadelphia Saturday. Sheeran says his shows are about unity and humanity, not politics. This comes after Macklemore was dropped as Sheeran's opener after making pro-Palestinian and genocide comments on stage. The U.S. military says it struck a vessel in the Caribbean for allegedly trafficking drugs. Four people were killed. 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
7: Former Vice President Kamala Harris heads to Michigan Tuesday to stump for Democratic Senate candidate Abdul El-Sayed. Fox's Jeff Manasso has more.
9: Former Vice President Kamala Harris is expected to talk health care with Abdul El-Sayed during a Michigan roundtable as the Democrat Senate nominee faces growing controversy over his progressive agenda, including Medicare for All, and his association with far-left streamer Hassan Piker, who's previously said that America deserved 9/11. El-Sayed has since distanced himself from Piker and has condemned terrorism. Harris's appearance alongside El-Sayed after he met with top Democrats last week in efforts to unite the party, all ahead of the midterms in a battle against Republican Mike Rogers in November. Jeff Manasso, Fox News.
7: President Trump is set to join world leaders at the United Nations General Assembly in New York City this coming week. Fox's CB Cotton has details on security measures being put in place across the Big Apple.
11: It'll be a busy week for President Trump and a busy week for those tasked with protecting him and the rest of the more than 130 world leaders who are expected here for the United Nations General Assembly. This security operation is months in the making, and the effort culminates here. It's a multi-agency coordination center. We got an inside look. The center's overhead lights change from green to yellow to red, depending on the current threat level. The Secret Service and 20 partner agencies, including the NYPD and the Department of War, will use these lights to get a clear idea of what's going on in the city. The head of the Secret Service's New York field office says each year's safety plan has to evolve with the times.
7: Well, this comes the same week President Trump is set to host a state dinner for Chinese President Xi Jinping amid rising tensions between the two nations over artificial intelligence. I'm Roxanne Evans, and this is Fox News.
12: The San Francisco Firebells defeated the LA Queens 10-5 on Saturday in Game 3 of the WPBL Championship Series, denying the Queens the sweep and the first title in Women's Professional Baseball League history. The series continues with Game 4 today at 3 p.m. Eastern. A Firebells win will tie things at 2 games apiece. A Queens win gives them the title. 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
15: Partly sunny today, high near 77, much drier than Saturday with some light winds. Tonight, mostly clear with lows in the low 60s.
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0: Welcome to Coast AM. I'm your host, Rich Barra, and tonight, somewhere in a darkened house, a dog is staring at something that isn't there, at least nothing you can see. Its ears rise, its body goes still, its eyes follow something across the room, and then it growls. For thousands of years, human beings have wondered whether animals can sense things that we cannot. I think the definitive answer is yeah, totally. They can sense danger, death, the approach of someone they love, and perhaps something from the other side. We like to believe we understand the world around us. We trust our eyes, our ears, our senses, but what if the world doesn't end at the limits of human perception? What if something can stand beside you without you even knowing it's there, but your dog knows? Tonight, we enter that world. Haunted houses, spirits that refuse to leave, voices from empty rooms, animals that may still return long after they're gone, and people who say that they can communicate with them. Then later tonight, we're going to leave the haunted house and head into another darkness, the deep ocean, a place on our own planet where sunlight disappears, pressure becomes crushing, waves can rise out of nowhere, ships vanish, aircrafts disappear, vast stretches of the world beneath us remain completely, totally unknown. The Bermuda Triangle, rogue waves, that Malaysian Flight 370, mega tsunamis, all those mysteries still waiting in the deep. Two worlds tonight, one just beyond what we can see, the other just beneath us. The lights are down low. The night is wide open from an underground studio deep in the heart of Arizona. I'm Rich Barra. We sail into the mystic together. Amber Morgan is our first guest, and I want to spend some time with her to get to know her, get to know what she does, get to know what she sees, feels, and smells that some of the rest of us can't. She's been doing it for about 30 years now. We're going to get to that right when we come back on Coast to Coast AM.
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0: Welcome back to Coast AM. I'm your host, Rich Barra. And for more than three decades now, Angel Morgan has worked as a clairvoyant, a medium, an animal communicator, and paranormal investigator. She serves clients across North America, Europe, and beyond. She's known for her compassionate, honest, and heart-centered approach to connecting with both animals in the spirit world. What a lovely time of year to talk about things that are seen and unseen and maybe just felt. Won't you welcome Angel Morgan to the show? Hey, Angel, nice to meet you.
6: Hi, nice to meet you too, Rich. I'm so excited to be here.
0: Yeah, there's so many things I need to ask you, but since we're just getting to know each other, let's start at the beginning with you. And I know that you're accomplished, and I know that you can tap into just about anything that there is to tap into. But tell me how this got started for you. Bring me in like I've never had an odd sense or felt somebody behind me before. When did you first start knowing that you were different than the other muggles?
6: Well, to be perfectly honest with you, I was a non-believer. When I was a little girl, I had one experience that I understood and knew that I had consciously. I was in that in-between place, and I was waking up, and I saw my great aunt, and she was standing beside this tree. It was like the tree of life. That's what I know it as now. Mm. And she was wearing this black, almost Victorian gown. And I'm Maltese, so we're very traditional people. And I remember the feeling. I remember it was like a hot day and cicadas, and it was very calming. And I remember coming out of that and opening my eyes, and my mother came up the stairs and she was sobbing. And this woman, she had raised my mom. And she turned around and she said, "Your great auntie Mary died." And I said, "Yeah, I know." And she goes, "Well, how do you know?" And I said, "Well, because I just saw her." And she said, "No." She said, "You didn't see anything. You didn't hear anything. And you don't talk about this." Said, "All right. Here's a little 6-7-year-old kid."
0: I was wondering how old you were. 6 or 7?
6: Yeah. Yeah. I was probably about 6 or 7. And I remember the impact that had on me.
0: Well, it sounds like it made you a non-believer is what it did. Did you go,
6: Yes, it did. It did. But the thing is, as much as I was a non-believer, I grew up with experiences. Like I felt things and I knew things, but I always dismissed it. I always rationalized it in some way. I remember in high school walking with a friend of mine, and I was just like, "Wow, I have all these feelings today, and I feel like they're not mine." Right. And I remember turning to him and going, it's just the day, whatever, and walking away, which is what most of us do. Right. And it wasn't until years and years later that I started getting outside. I started becoming more athletic, outdoorsy. I started riding mountain bikes. Mm. I started connecting with nature. I started having these really weird dreams. And it was like, "Oh, okay, this is unique." And I ended up well, it's a long story, but to
0: That's
6: make
0: okay. we
6: a
0: got
6: long
0: time.
6: Story short,
0: I took
6: oh, we do.
0: Early.
6: Okay, well,
0: I got
6: in that
0: time
6: case,
0: for you. Yeah,
6: let's
0: yeah.
6: go. I remember I was in my home, and for whatever reason, I had this feeling that my uncle, my dad's brother, was passing, and I knew he was not well. But I remember taking a blanket and sitting on the couch, and I put the blanket over me. And I closed my eyes, and I remember seeing him in a bed. And then my grandfather was on one side of him, who had passed away. And my dad was on the other side of him. And his other brother, Tommy, was standing at the foot of the bed. And then I remember seeing myself, and I told everyone, I said, "Just tell him to go. It's okay. Just tell him to go." And it's almost like we were working as a team, as a tribe. And I remember coming out of that. It was almost like I saw his spirit rise. I saw everything, and I thought, okay, this is very cinematic. And I came out of that, and I remember taking note of the time. And the time was 11:46. And then I called my father, and I said, "Hey." And he goes, "Oh, I'm glad you called." And I said, "Why?" And he goes, "Uncle Frankie passed." And I'm like, "Wait, what?" And he goes, "Yeah." And he goes, "Exactly what time did he pass?" And he goes, "I believe it was like around 11:45, something like that." And I'm like, "Oh my God." So to me, that was undeniable, but my brain was still like, "Okay, no, this can't be happening," because that's what we do.
0: Well, I wonder how you can be a non-believer after that.
6: Right, right. So this is where my brain kind of started to come into conflict with itself. And after that, I started having even heavier experiences. Like I was sitting in my home yet again, and these were in quiet moments, right? And I remember there was this almost like a figure in the house, and I didn't understand what was going on, but I could feel this presence. And then all of a sudden, it was like I knew and I could see that it was a female, but it was so dark and it was so energetically heavy. And I didn't understand it. So this was really frightening to me. And I just remember going, no, you have to go away. You have to go away. You have to go away. And all of a sudden the room got lighter and I went, wow, that was bizarre. And it was after that, that I ended up not having more experiences. And I just started thinking,
0: how long was it dormant?
6: I would say probably about 2 years. And then I started to get interested in this again because I got interested in who I was as a Maltese woman. And I started researching my culture. And I started to realize, wow, this is a really magical culture. Like we have, you know, the 28 temples of Tarshin, which is like a fertility, a grounds for fertility worship. And there was paganism. And I was reading about how archaeologists were saying that Malta could possibly be a place where all goddess worshiping cultures emanated from.
0: Yeah.
6: It was amazing what I was reading. And then all of a sudden, I read this article on how there was a people before the people. So there was, the island was populated. And then there, for no reason whatsoever, or reasons we don't know, there was a mass exodus for about 2,000 years. And then people started coming back to the island. And I'm like, wow, this is amazing. And so I started to get interested in the magical history. I started to get interested in, you know, how Catholicism came and how paganism was integrating in that or not integrating in that. And I thought, wow, this is really interesting. And my need to know more started to grow. And through magical circumstances, I found this little store in Newmarket, Ontario, and I started frequenting this store. And I started asking questions, and it was really, really cool. You know,
0: what
6: that
0: kind of store?
6: Thing. I was very young. It was a metaphysical store. It was a witch store run by hereditary witches. Yeah.
0: You didn't happen to listen to the show last night, did you?
6: No. Why?
0: Because the first part of the show, we had a witch on. Her name's Wendy. And a listener called who was having some problems in her house. And she was saying that you need to go get railroad spikes. I'm like, beyond a railroad, where do you get those?
6: Oh, my God.
0: You should go by a witch store. And I'm like, oh, my God, I've never seen a witch store. And so while we were on the air, I Googled witch stores near me. And there was like four of them.
6: I've never seen one. Yeah, they're far more popular now than they've ever been. And yes,
0: I mean, something must be calling in. Last two nights, it's come up in my world. It must be something I need to go check out. I pay attention to the signs.
6: You know what? Rail ties, if it comes up for you, put one in your car, put four on the different corners of your house, just bang them. It's protection. It keeps out the gooly goo goos, right? And it's funny because, I mean, you work with this stuff indirectly with having guests on. So, you know, if we're reading and that kind of stuff, sometimes things might travel home. So these are kind of little things that we do for our homes and for ourselves to protect ourselves. Now, there are some of us who are backwards. So myself, I don't use iron because it actually amplifies my abilities, whereas iron usually dampens the abilities of a seer. I've just always been backwards. It's just who I am.
0: Figure that out the hard way.
6: Yes, very much so.
0: These life lessons you got to figure out the hard way. Okay,
6: yeah,
0: so
6: right. Well, after 30 years, you know you have some experience. So, but yeah, so I found this place in Newmarket, and she asked me one question. She goes, okay. She goes, if you have salt and it's in your, and you know, you've dropped it or whatever, or there's like, you know, but what would you do? Or even if you've done a magical working, what would you do with it? And I said, you know, I said, if it's everyday stuff, I probably should throw it over my shoulder, right? Superstition. I said, but if it's a magical working, which I've never really done before, I said, you know, I'd probably take it to the water and I put it in the water. And she goes, oh, you're a witch. And I'm like, excuse me, what? And she goes, you're a witch. And I'm like, okay. That's the first time anybody had said that. And there was a reader there that day. And I thought, you know what? This is fun. I'm going to go and I'm going to get a reading. So the first day I was there. And her name was Angela Swift. And we sat down. And at that point, I was an actor. I was in the last cuts of Shaw Festival and Stratford Festival. They were, I'm a classically trained actor. And those are our bigger theaters here. And she looked at me and I said, okay, what am I going to do with my life? And she turns around and she goes, you know what? She goes, you're going to do this. And I'm like, what? And she goes, you're going to do this. I'm like, huh, okay. Well, that was a waste of $45. Awesome, because that time, that's what it cost. I'm like, she's on crack. So I left. Within a few weeks of that, I ended up, through magical circumstances, booking a flight to Guatemala. So when I was in Guatemala, I was at this retreat and it was really, you know, it was a beautiful retreat. It was really wonderful. But what I didn't know, oddly enough, was that it was a silent retreat. When I signed up, I was so excited.
0: What did you think it was when you signed up for a retreat in Guatemala?
6: Well, when I signed up, I thought there was this thing on it that said, well, you know, you get to go and meet a shaman and do ceremony. So that's all I was focused on. Right. I was focused on this beautiful villa that was going to be in Guatemala. You know, it's going to be on the side of a volcano. And I kind of missed the fine print. And if anybody knows me, silence is not quite my thing. So needless to say, the woman who ran this place and I, we kind of butt heads a little bit. And I was so arrogant at the time. And I've never actually told this story before on the air. But since we're being honest, I remember this one night. They were doing these prayers and I remember it was like over this sound system. And I remember saying to myself, oh my God, I want to sleep. So I went to her and I was so, so vapid. And I said to her, I said, can't we just ask them to turn it off? Like, can't we just tell them to stop? And she goes, but they're praying. And I'm like, but they're praying. Why can't they go to a church or something? Like that's how unconscious I was. And so a few days after that incident, she sat me down and she said, listen, she goes, I want to take you into the mountains. And I said, why? And she goes, I want you to meet a medicine man. I said, okay, fine. So I let her take me up into the mountains. And we went on these like little chicken buses, you know, those ones you go up into the mountains and they're, you know, they go around the mountain and like the tail goes off the mountain. You're like, okay, I'm going to die now. And so she took me up into the mountains and I thought, well, I'm going to meet a medicine man, right? And this is going to be great. And they're going to live in this big house and people are going to give them all this stuff. And it's going to be really, and we ended up in this little shanty town. And right away I was like, wow, wait, what? Okay. What's going on here? And I thought, okay, I've been kidnapped. I'm going to die. Like these are the thoughts that are going through my head. And I'm sitting there and she goes, okay, you need to just wait here. And there's this big door and she goes over to the door and literally this guy, she knocks on the door and this guy kind of opens the door. You see him and then he closes it again. And I'm like, what is going on here? So she goes, you stay here. So she walks in. Now I'm sitting there and this little black dog comes around and this dog puts its paws on my lap. And this is the first time I ever really consciously heard anything. And I heard, it's okay, I'm with you. All right.
0: From so the dog.
6: Yeah, from the dog. So I heard this in my head. And the dog goes away. So I got up and I kind of looked around the corner. That's a shanty town. So my logical brain's going, okay, well, it could have gone anywhere, right? Just disappeared. Now, we have to go back a little bit because when I was in the villa one day, I was looking at this book and I was looking at all these amazing pictures of Pana Achel, which was their market. And I decided that I was going to go into Pana Achel. This was before the mountain. So I went into Pana Achel and all the pictures that were in this book, I was led to each one. In fact, there was a church there. And in this church, there was a floor that apparently during the revolution, there were bodies in the floor. Ooh. And this is where they put the bodies. And after the revolution, there was this huge earthquake and it opened and all the bodies were found. Well, I was led to this church. So I didn't know where I was or what I was doing. I just kind of went for a walk in the market and I was led to the different pictures. And everybody was so happy at this church. And I thought, how could you be happy knowing the history of this place? And I remember talking to somebody and they said to me, this is the only church we have in our town. That's our past. We live in the present. Mm. And it all of a sudden occurred to me that I had been seeing all day all of these people who were impoverished, children without shoes and running around and this kind of stuff, but they were all happy. And I realized, wow, they were so in the present. And everything in that book that I was led to was a learning that day. But the one thing I didn't see was there was a picture of Saint Simon, who was the saint of Panachal in Guatemala. And at Easter, and I was there just after Easter, there were effigies of him that they would have. And he would have a cigar in one hand and a beer in another.
0: Sounds like he's having a good time.
6: Yeah, he was. Oh, trust me, they have a great time in Guatemala with their ceremonies. And so they had to keep it lit and they had to keep the beer topped up, right? The foam had to be topped up. And that's how they did their offering. So this was the only thing I didn't encounter. And I thought, okay, that's really odd. So now flash forward, I'm sitting there in front of this metal door thinking I'm going to die. So she opens the door and I walk in. Sitting there on an altar is not only an effigy of Saint Simon, it's the actual picture from the book.
0: Oh.
6: And I was like, oh my God, what is happening here? Like my heart was pounding. It was racing. I knew in that moment, I knew something was happening, but I didn't know what it was. And I remember seeing all of these people and they were ailing. They were there to see this medicine man. And she kind of hurried me across this room. And I went into this room and there was this stone, almost like an altar, a round altar. It really looked like something out of Indiana Jones. It truly, truly did. And I remember looking up and there was a hole in the ceiling and the sun was coming down and this was around midday. So he said, you know, there was an interpreter there. She was interpreting. And I guess now that I'm hearing that music, we'll come back.
0: Oh, you're good. Yeah. Well, I told you we had time. We did take a little bit of time, but that's okay.
6: Yeah.
0: But that's a good place to stop right for a minute. And then we will come back and find out, when your powers got turned on. It sounds like Guatemala had a lot to do with it. Right back with Angel Morgan. And later in the show, your calls with Angel Morgan. She's going to stare a hole right through your soul. When we come back on Coast to Coast AM.

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1: The Houthi rebels in Yemen are claiming they attacked Saudi Arabia's capital and oil facilities with drones and missiles. The New York Times says emergency alerts went off in Riyadh on Saturday, with residents reporting loud explosions. There have been no reports of casualties. A spokesman for the Saudi coalition fighting the rebels says their air defenses intercepted a Houthi missile headed for Riyadh and fended off assaults in several other cities in Saudi Arabia. On Saturday night, the U.S. State Department urged Americans in the region to, quote, exercise heightened vigilance as tensions rise between the Saudis and the Houthis. And President Trump has returned early from Camp David after this security alert was issued in the Middle East. Trump was scheduled to spend the weekend at the presidential retreat north of Washington, but cut his trip short and returned to the White House on Saturday night. I'm Jim Forbes.
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1: Our guest tonight is Angel Morgan, who has worked as a clairvoyant, a medium, an animal communicator, and paranormal investigator. And Angel, I have written about 75 questions for you, and I've asked one so far.
2: before we go on,
1: like, tell me about you. Yes,
2: no,
1: ma'am.
2: No, I have to tell you, I love your energy. You are so open. It's so beautiful. Like, it's fun. Like, you know, like you're very motivating. I feel very encouraged and invigorated.
1: Yeah,
2: I'm a day person, and from where I am, it's 1 o'clock in the morning, 2 o'clock in the morning, and you just kind of woke me up, your energy. So thank you for that.
1: Well, I you know, when I first started filling in for George, the bosses called me and they're like, hey, we know you do a morning show in your normal life, but remember, people are trying to go to sleep. And this is how they started the conversation. You did a fine job, but can you take that Rich Barra energy down by just 5%? No, 10, 20, take it down by 40%. Because that's
2: don't you dare.
1: Think. No,
2: don't
1: besides,
2: you
1: gotta
2: dare.
1: Be me. I got to be me.
2: That's right.
1: So let's recap a little bit, because I know people have probably tuned in a little bit in the middle of our story. So let me see if I can do a quick reset for people. And you tell me if I go astray anywhere, Angel. So Angel first realized that she had a little bit of messaging from the other side when she was a child, but her parents shut it down, and she became a non-believer in any of this stuff. She went on a retreat to Guatemala, where she thought it would be, you know, fun in the sun by the pool and all kinds of, you know, neat kind of like shaman-y things. But she was taken to a medicine man in the middle of a shanty town, and where we left

0: With flowers and, Florida water and all of these things and things that I couldn't truly appreciate at the time. I look back now and I'm like, wow, I'm so grateful for that. I remember going back to the villa and I had to process what had happened. So I was sitting there in my little cabana and this hummingbird came really close to me. And that had never, I'd never had an experience like that before. And I could feel it. I could feel everything. And I didn't want to move because I didn't want this to end. And it was such a beautiful moment. And it's so funny because the hummingbird since then has always been a part of my life and just kind of in the background to remind me that the magic is there. And I remember them telling me as well that if you connect the land, if you connect to nature, you'll begin to see in Guatemala animals in the trees. You'll begin to see things and spirits. And I'm like, okay, whatever. And I'm sitting there and the hummingbird leaves and I'm starting to kind of feel very relaxed, very calm. And all of a sudden I watch this leaf, these leaves turn into a deer and they're moving across the mountain. I'm like, am I seeing what I'm seeing? And then all of a sudden I see this face come out of the mountain and it just stares and then goes back into the mountain, all made of leaves. And I'm thinking, what's happening?
1: Maybe you were the one.
0: That's it. Yes. Nobody's ever said that before. Good one. But that night, I remember going to the window and the prayers had started again. And all of a sudden, something clicked and I could feel the prayers and I could hear it. And I just didn't want it to end. And I remember I started crying and I was just like, I get it. Like, I really get it. I can connect. I can feel. Like, it just all, everything started to open up. And when I got home, I went back to the Hedgerich, back to my real life. And
1: what was your job at the time?
0: At the Hedgerich?
1: Yes. Yeah.
0: Oh, at the time. Oh, sorry. At the time? Oh, yeah. No. At the time, I was a mom. I had a little boy and literally I had retired from acting because I had had my child and I was really a bored housewife is what I was. And so I was frequenting the store. And so I went back to real life and I went into the store and the owner, she came to me and gave me a stone and she goes, I need to give you this. I don't know why. And the stone was literally in the shape of the face I had seen in the mountain. Oh. And I still have that stone today.
1: Well, you should.
0: Yeah, it was amazing. So a friend of mine said to me, okay, you know what? Come to a healing space with me about a week later. And I did. And everybody was kind of politely signing these binders. I said, okay, fine. I'm going to sign these binders, whatever. About 2 weeks after that, I get an email. And the email says, you know what? Don't forget you have an animal communications course. I'm like, excuse me? So I call her and I tell her, she goes, are you coming?
1: You stumble
0: and
1: I'm like, into a lot of this.
0: Yeah. My entire life is about stumbling into stuff. And so she said, are you coming? I said, no, of course not. She was, yes, you are. So she does. So I went to disprove it. To me, there had to be a limit somewhere. So I went. And of course, the teacher being who she was, she pinned me. And she's just like, okay, I know this kind of person. By the end of the weekend, not only had she proven to me that this was real, but I was signed up for the advanced courses. I had to know more. I was hungry. This was now my life.
1: You're not a bored housewife anymore then after that, right?
0: No, that's right. Oh, no. After that, that's when the magic started. And then I went back to the Hedgerich. They had lost one of their readers about 2 months later. And I said, I'm going to throw my hat into the pool. I'm new. I've barely been doing this, but I'm going to throw my hat into the pool. And I did a reading for the owner and she wasn't impressed, not at all, because I had told her there were birds everywhere. And she goes, nope, I don't remember. We walked out. I was very despondent and her sister was there. And she said, yeah, she said something about birds. And she goes, oh yeah, don't you remember? Our aunt had that place. It was like an aviary. We used to go, she goes, oh my God. She goes, I completely forgot. She goes, you're hired.
1: Oh, wow. That's fun. Okay, so let's do this. Let's take a quick break because we're up against a hard break here. And then when we come back, let's start getting into, now that we know that you've got the gift, let's kind of go over some of your experiences. And then later on, when we take calls, maybe you could tell me and the listeners

0: 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So we'll be right back with Angel Morgan on Coast to Coast AM.
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0: 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My name's Rich Barra, and our guest, Angel Morgan. Her website, raisingenergy.com, linked up at Coast to Coast AM. And she does all kinds of stuff. She talks to pets. She talks to your people. She can clear ghosts. But I'm wondering about this thing that I kind of teased at the top of the show. And I think a lot of us have experienced when you're looking down the hallway and you see your dog and your dog's not looking at you. It's looking at something totally different. And it stops in its tracks and then it starts growling at something. What are they seeing that we aren't seeing?
7: It could be so many things. Most times it's rather benign. You know, they're looking at a spirit, maybe a family member, a mother, a father, a grandfather. If they're growling, it might be because they're not used to seeing it. Maybe it's a first time, or maybe it's an energy that is heavier that you need to pay attention to. I always say, pay attention to the animals, because the animals are going to tell you what's going on. If I have an animal that's growling, that's when my alarms go off.
0: So they do have a sense of picking up something that you can't.
7: Yeah, absolutely. You know, they remember things that we don't. We're mammals as well. You know, we're animals as well. And the reality is that they remember how to connect and communicate in ways that we also can. It's just that it's not been nurtured out of them or conditioned out of them. So because they're so instinctual, because they're so connected through feel, they can see in different ways. And we're starting to remember how to do that again. This is why animal communications is coming back into the foreground, right? So it's an amazing thing to watch an animal in a home kind of try and tell you what's going on.
0: Don't you think most of us are connected enough with our dogs anyway that it's almost like we know what they're thinking? It's kind of weird. So my wife and I, we have two dogs. We kind of refer to them as Pinky and the Brain, because the short one's super smart and the bigger one is just sweet, but it doesn't seem like, if I made you talk to my dog Django, you'd be like, yeah, okay, he's just sleepy.
7: No, he's not. Okay, so Django, I will tell you this right now. when Django. Oh, I love that movie. Okay, so you need to understand that animals like that, and I hear this a lot, you know, they're kind of, you know, sleepy, or they don't really respond, or they don't understand, or what have you. It's not that. There are four levels of communication: mental, physical, emotional, and spiritual. When I hear that from owners, I know those animals are emotional, mental. So that means that you need to keep your statements very, very short, because they feel everything. Use an action word with that dog, right? So let's go run, because there's a feeling attached to that. Okay. So they may not understand everything, but they'll understand the feel of run. And that's how they communicate. And with those animals, because they also are very visual most of the time, have imaginary conversations with them, knowing they're not imaginary.
0: All the time.
7: So those animals.
0: I do that.
7: Yeah.
0: I do that.
7: Yeah. Because those animals are not the physical communication. Physical communication, they understand every verbal word we say. So those animals are more connected. And also they're saying Django is a healer. So Django is the one that when you guys are very emotional or you're going through stuff, he's the one who comes right up to you and kind of goes, okay, you know what? I'm here for you. I'm here.
0: That's truth. And I always, I always tell the story about whenever there's a kid sick, he's right there. Mm-hmm. He's right there in the room. In fact, he looks like he's got the same thing they have. You know?
7: Yes. So those are the emotional, awesome, mental animals. Yeah, he's beautiful. So no, he's not sleepy. He just, he communicates on a level that's very different than we're accustomed to, right? So wild animals are more emotional and through feel. So he would communicate more like a wild animal would. So try that the next time you want him to do something. Here's a trick for you. Let's say, and this is for everybody out there. Let's say you have an animal who's doing something you don't want them to do. Okay. This is for everybody. Create a little TikTok or a reel, like 2 seconds long, of see them doing what you don't want them to do and put an X in it. And then see them what you do want them to do with a great big check mark in it. If you do that for about probably 4 or 5 days, their habit will start to shift.
0: Interesting.
7: Okay. And I know, because I've done it with my own animals.
0: You don't think some little guys, like some little doggies, are just kind of stubborn? They're going to do their thing.
7: Yes. Yes, absolutely. I do.
0: I have
7: I've run into those too. Yeah. Very, very opinionated.
0: It's my stepdog, not my own dog. My stepdog. It's my wife's dog. I call him my stepdog, Nigel.
7: Yeah. That dog, Nigel, very opinionated. Very, okay, I have my ideas of things and this is the way it's going to go. And if you don't do it, oh, I'm going to try and get you to do it.
0: Yeah, that's that guy.
7: Yeah.
0: That's that guy. Yeah. He's a joy, though. He's one of the, and super loyal. That guy's super loyal.
7: Yeah, they both are. They're beautiful. No matter what their personalities are like, our animals are the most beautiful creature. And they're our family. You know, like we could, I have a dog I have a dog, and I will tell you, she's as crazy as I am. And sometimes you're like, oh my God, what are you? Why? And I'm like, okay, you know what? But I love you because you're a teddy bear and you look like a teddy bear. I can't even be angry with you. It can't, like, you know, so we all have them. They're beautiful creatures.
0: Do you think that our dogs, maybe cats too? I'm asking about dogs just because I feel like that's the most popular pet. You know, but do you feel like they take on a little bit of our personality too? You know, that they've got a little bit of that, like our kids
7: do? Absolutely. Yeah, absolutely. Domesticated animals take on so much of who we are because they want to fit in. They want to please us. You know, it even goes so far as you were talking about ailments. I know a dog a very, very long time ago. This was even before I was on this path of animal communicator, because I work with humans too. And so this dog's owner had passed of throat cancer. And about 2 years later, this dog had gone to the daughter. And 2 years later, the dog actually passed of throat cancer. Right. So the animals take on our personalities. They take on our fears. They take on our emotions. They can take on, which is why I always say to people, and I'm not saying that this is going to happen to everybody. Okay. Because those two were very, very, very close as well. But what I do say is, you know, energetic maintenance is not just for ourselves. And people think, okay, you know, I'm going to smudge myself. I'm going to take care of myself. I'm going to do this. No, you know what? You need to do that for your animals as well. And it's as easy as going to YouTube and finding a house clearing video, and they're like 8 hours long. Play it for 15, 20 minutes in your house. That actually cleanses
0: a house clearing video.
7: Yeah, you can find house clearing videos, and it's just music, right? Or crystal bowl music, or whatever you want.
0: Like, would that be like a sound bath for your house?
7: Yeah.
0: Okay.
7: Yes.
0: I've never thought about that.
7: I know. And that's most people don't. This is why I love doing my work, because I have very unique ways and tips and techniques for people. And I love sharing them.
0: So if you got a dog, I've got so many questions about dogs now. So if you have a dog that's kind of a little anxious, or, you know, they miss you when you're gone, you stick on your YouTube and you put on a house clearing audio for the dog. The dogs can hear that and they're calmed by it while you're gone.
7: So the house clearing video is just to kind of maintain a really healthy energy in the house. If you're gone, one of the things I would always recommend on the physical level, because I like physical and spiritual, FaceTime your animal. Like, you know, if you're on a trip or whatever, make sure you FaceTime your animal, because they do want to see you. They do want to hear you. They do want to sense you, right? But on the spiritual side, I say connect to them. So I'm traveling right now, even as we speak, and I have two snakes as well. And what I will do, especially with the one of them, Benny, he's a ball python, and I will lie down and I will close my eyes and I will ask to connect to Benny, and I'll just kind of feel him and make sure he's okay and have an internal conversation with him.
0: Oh,
7: not necessarily
0: sweet.
7: Verbal. Yeah, just to let him know that, you know what, I'm okay. And you're
0: you said
7: okay,
0: his name's Benny? Benny?
7: Yes. Yeah.
0: So do you
7: Lucian
0: do?
7: Benny. His do name is actually like, Lucian.
0: When you're laying down, is it like, "Who's a good dog, Betty? Who's a good dog?" Are you saying something? Are you doing something different than that?
7: It just depends on the situation, because I'll do that with my golden doodle. So I will tap into the doodle and I will see her. And depending on how she looks, like if she's really sad, I'm like, "Oh, it's okay, spirit. I'll be home. Don't worry. It's okay. You're fine. You're good." You know, that kind of thing. So yeah, I still have my mommy voice with them for sure.
0: As callers call up here in the next hour, we have 2 minutes here before we get a break, and we're going to put on some callers. What sort of things are you good at answering? Not, I mean, obviously the pet stuff, but what about beyond pet stuff? If somebody feels like their family's cursed, can we talk about that? Can we?
7: Absolutely.
0: Okay.
7: Yeah. So anything that comes up, I think we can handle. Let's just go and see. I always believe that whatever is necessary will come to us. So that's what I was thinking.
0: I was thinking the same thing. Let's just open it wide up and see where the universe takes us. Yeah.
7: Mm-hmm.
0: All right.
7: Let's do it.
0: All right. Right back when we come back on Coast to Coast AM.

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8: Mideast warnings. I'm Roxanne Evans, Fox News. President Trump arriving back at the White House earlier than scheduled. He was supposed to return from his weekend trip to Camp David on Sunday. No word yet from the White House on why President Trump's visit was cut short. The State Department issuing a new security alert Saturday, advising Americans currently in the Middle East to exercise heightened vigilance and prepare for potential travel disruptions. President Trump's early return comes as Saudi Arabia confirms Yemen's Houthi rebels tried to attack its capital with a ballistic missile. Fox's Stephanie Bennett.
9: The Houthis did not specify what they targeted, but said they attacked sensitive sites, and there were no immediate reports of casualties. Now, video shows flames and a large plume of black smoke near King Khalid International Airport in Saudi Arabia's capital of Riyadh. Tracking website Flight Radar 24 reported major issues, including long delays. And for the first time in months, emergency air raid alerts sounded overnight across the capital as residents reported hearing loud explosions. It comes after days of escalating conflict between the kingdom and the Iran-backed Houthi rebels in neighboring Yemen.
8: The Houthis pose a growing threat to global energy supplies following territorial gains along the Red Sea coast. Music star Ed Sheeran calling what's happening in Gaza catastrophic and unjustifiable. While opening his solo concert in Philadelphia Saturday, Sheeran says his shows are about unity and humanity, not politics. This comes after Macklemore was dropped as Sheeran's opener after making pro-Palestinian and genocide comments on stage. The U.S. military says it struck a vessel in the Caribbean for allegedly trafficking drugs. Four people were killed in that strike. 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
8: Former Vice President Kamala Harris heads to Michigan Tuesday to stump for Democratic Senate candidate Abdul El-Sayed. Fox's Jeff Manasseh with more.
17: Former Vice President Kamala Harris is expected to talk health care with Abdul El-Sayed during a Michigan roundtable as the Democrat Senate nominee faces growing controversy over his progressive agenda, including Medicare for All, and his association with far-left streamer Hassan Piker, who's previously said that America deserved 9/11. El-Sayed has since distance himself from Piker and has condemned terrorism. Harris's appearance alongside El-Sayed after he met with top Democrats last week in efforts to unite the party, all ahead of the midterms in a battle against Republican Mike Rogers in November. Jeff Manasseh, Fox News.
8: President Trump is set to join world leaders at the United Nations General Assembly in New York City this coming week. Fox's C.B. Cotton has details on security measures being put in place across the Big Apple.
18: It'll be a busy week for President Trump and a busy week for those tasked with protecting him and the rest of the more than 130 world leaders who are expected here for the United Nations General Assembly. This security operation is months in the making, and the effort culminates here. It's a multi-agency coordination center. We got an inside look. The center's overhead lights change from green to yellow to red, depending on the current threat level. The Secret Service and 20 partner agencies, including the NYPD and the Department of War, will use these lights to get a clear idea of what's going on in the city. The head of the Secret Service's New York field office says each year's safety plan has to evolve with the times.
8: Well, this comes the same week President Trump set to host a state dinner for Chinese President Xi Jinping amid rising tensions between the two nations over AI. I'm Roxanne Evans, and this is Fox News.
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22: College football, Lane Kiffin loses in his return to Oxford as number 9 Ole Miss beats number 7 LSU 32-24. Trinidad Chambliss, 363 yards and a couple touchdown passes. At the ballparks, the Brewers beat the Orioles 1-0. Robert Gasser, 7 innings of work. He allows 3 hits. The Rams' Aaron Donald will play Puka Nacua questionable for Monday Night Football against the Giants. I'm Trey Bender.
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0: on top of the latest news and events. The Weekend Dive.
1: I was quite impressed with my intelligence. 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
3: Welcome into the Weekend Dive. I'm Rory O'Neill. Lots of headlines from the Trump administration this week on a wide range of issues. So let's bring in the host of the White House Briefing Room podcast, our correspondent, John Decker. Now, first, John, before we get to the meat and potatoes of things this week, I have to ask you about that al fresco press conference this week by Attorney General Todd Blanche. What were you doing outside?
4: I don't know. I mean, it was a nice day, a beautiful day. We don't have days like that that often in the nation's capital. And maybe we wanted to take advantage of that. But no explanation was given as to why that particular White House press briefing conducted by the Attorney General of the United States was done outside. It was the first time that there's been an outdoor press conference under President Trump since during the pandemic. I remember those press conferences happening in the Rose Garden. Of course, the Rose Garden looks differently now. It's all paved over, no longer grass that we're sitting upon, but rather this nice concrete. And so that was something new. I had an opportunity to ask a question to the Attorney General during that press conference, and I was happy about that. Was I happy about the answer that he gave me? That's a different story entirely.
3: Well, right. And he enjoyed seeing you all sweat out there.
4: Well, it was hot if you were directly in the sun.
3: Ah, there it is.
4: And we were directly in the sun. He was shaded. So I think that's why he was protected and said what he did about, you know, us sweating out there. But as you know, I'm a person who loves the sun, loves the heat, so it wasn't a problem for me.
3: All right, so let's get to the nuts and bolts of the discussion. One of the big topics of that press briefing was this Supreme Court decision when it comes to mail-in ballots. Now, I want to talk about the president's response to the decision, but first, as our resident attorney here, set up exactly what the court said.
4: Well, the court was not actually ruling on whether the executive order that the president signed concerning mail-in balloting was constitutional or not. Instead, what they were simply ruling upon was whether to let the injunction placed upon that executive order to remain in place. And by a 7-2 margin, the Supreme Court decided to leave that injunction in place, meaning that there will be no rule changes for mail-in ballots for the midterm elections. But there could potentially be changes when we get closer to the presidential election year of 2028. That means that secretaries of state in all 50 states don't have to worry about any adjustments to their mail-in voting rules or regulations for this upcoming midterm election.
3: And they cited the short time frame.
4: That's exactly right. You know, that's the reason why you had all of those justices in the majority. Two justices, Samuel Alito, who wrote the 8-page dissent, was joined by Clarence Thomas. So they wanted to side with the president on this particular issue.
3: But the president, very disappointed, his three picks for the court did not side with him and went on Truth Social hammering the court, saying, these aren't the people I interviewed. And he was very disappointed in them for joining the majority.
4: He was, you know, and that gets to the question that I asked the attorney general at that press conference. I said, I asked Attorney General Todd Blanche, who formally represented the president as his personal attorney, his criminal defense attorney, and was, of course, in private practice. Would you ever allow or suggest that a client disparage a court in the manner that the president disparaged the U.S. Supreme Court? And he did not answer that question the way I think any member of the bar would typically answer that question. Remember, he's being watched very carefully by the person who placed him in his position. That's Donald Trump. And so he said, and he's right when he says this, that the president has every right to do that. And the president does. It's his First Amendment right. That being said, I just personally, as a lawyer, as a member of the bar, I don't think it's wise to criticize a court that in the future will also rule on many other matters that concern the Trump administration.
3: Well, right. That's the point. It's not necessarily this ruling, but he's got at least two more years in office and he needs this court to rule in his favor on several big issues.
4: Yeah, that's exactly right. So you got to think long term. The president, you know, you know what's on his mind because he puts it right out there on Truth Social. You know what upsets him because he puts it right out there on Truth Social. And in this particular instance, as you point out, Rory, the president displeased with three of his choices that he placed on the Supreme Court.
3: All right. And it seems that we're back in campaign mode. The president was on the plane to North Carolina this week. He's doing he's doing teletown halls. We are in the intense grind now with less than 50 days to go.
4: We are. It's less than 50 days to go. The House adjourned early to allow members to go back and campaign for their seats for re-election. Republicans want to hold on to the House and hold on to the Senate. And the president hitting the campaign trail. This week in North Carolina, that's a seat that Democrats believe they can flip. And in fact, polls show that they're in a good position to flip that seat. And that's the reason why the president felt it was necessary to go to North Carolina earlier in the week and hold a campaign rally for Michael Whatley, who's running to keep that seat in Republican hands. He's going up against Roy Cooper, and Roy Cooper has consistently been ahead in the polls.
3: And we also saw the return of Mitch McConnell this week, who fell at home back on June 14th. And after weeks of recovering from pneumonia and being in a rehabilitation facility, was back on the job. The videos that were released didn't exude a lot of confidence, but he's back there.
4: He's back. So obviously, anybody who was concerned about his health, and, you know, I'm glad to see that he's back and doing his job, serving his constituents of Kentucky. This, of course, is his final term in the U.S. Senate. So there is a race to succeed him in the U.S. Senate. But this allows Republicans to count on his vote, provided, of course, he's, you know, continues to be back in the Senate to vote on legislation.
3: And talk this week that Canada could turn to the EU as a closer trading partner, and that's not sitting well with President Trump.
4: Yeah, the president also had a caveat, you know, if it's for a good intention, he said it's okay. If there are bad intentions involved, that's not good. But clearly, this only provides more grist for the mill as it relates to the trade dispute between the U.S. and Canada. There's a trade war, let's face it, a trade war between the United States and our second largest trading partner, and Canada looking perhaps to increase its trade with Europe, given that trade between the United States and Canada has declined because of this trade dispute.
3: And coming up this week, President Trump hosting the president of China.
4: That will be on September the 24th, and the president plans to welcome President Xi Jinping to the White House for a state visit. He will go out to the airport on Sunday to welcome President Xi, and then they'll have a long series of meetings at the White House in the Oval Office on Thursday, and all the trappings of a state visit, including a state dinner. So all of that will take place. The big issues on the agenda include trade, as always, the war in Iran, certainly, and AI. AI is one of those issues that the president wishes to discuss with President Xi as well.
3: He's the host of the White House Briefing Room podcast and our correspondent, John Decker. Hey, John, thanks for the run through.
4: Thank you. Have a great day. Bye-bye, Rory.
3: New complications in the war with Iran. An update from Qatar as the Weekend Dive continues. I'm Rory O'Neill.
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3: Welcome into the Weekend Dive. I'm Rory O'Neill. It seems fewer bombs may be flying, but there are bigger headlines coming out of the Middle East. Robert Sherman is the international correspondent for News Nation and joins us now from Doha in Qatar. And Robert, you were posting on social media this week that there's a lot of American investment going on in parts of that region. You say it's a story that's not really being told.
4: Yeah, I mean, there's a few different elements to all of this here, Rory. I mean, there's the element here in which, I mean, you have U.S. investments that have been taking place all over the region when it has come to infrastructure, when it has come to companies, you know, that are invested over here as well. But, I mean, what I would say is that there is such a growing threat that has existed out here, especially with the way that you've seen the expansion of this war taking place in recent days, namely with the situation that's been ongoing in Yemen right now, with the Houthis in Yemen carrying out strikes on Saudi Arabia, pushing back Saudi-backed forces to the Red Sea as well. And now it begs the question to exactly, you know, like, where are we going to go from here? And, you know, exactly how well invested can the United States be out here? Because now you have another key corridor that appears to be certainly at risk at this juncture, and that would be the Red Sea, which flows into the Suez Canal. So when it comes to energy here, I mean, there are already plenty of threats that exist with the Strait of Hormuz, but now with the Red Sea and the Suez Canal being brought into this mix more and more, certainly a bit more complicated.
3: And we also saw that key Saudi pipeline also taken out by Iranian strikes.
4: Yes, and that's another element of all of this, because everyone over the last few months has been trying to figure out ways to be less and less reliant on the Strait of Hormuz, to be energy independent. Well, that is a key pipeline in Saudi Arabia that you have seen come under fire from the Houthis in Yemen. And again, I mean, it's all of these different pressure points that exist because of the kinetic action that is taking place here in the region. I would point out the fact that Vice President J.D. Vance has said this week that the United States is in direct talks with the Houthis. I mean, I remember, you know, being in Israel right after October 7th and the Houthis entered the war, and much of the world was saying, well, they're nothing to take seriously. You know, they're just a small group, you know, based out of Yemen that doesn't really have the ability to cause a greater threat. Well, we've seen over the last few years the Houthis attacking commercial ships. Now we've seen what they've been able to do in Saudi Arabia. And it begs the question here, I mean, how stable is the region right now? Because frankly, in the last few months, all things notwithstanding, it's never looked more unstable.
3: Yeah, and we've heard from the president and others from the administration. The Iranian Navy is at the bottom of the sea. Their air force is destroyed. We've taken out all their military capabilities. But then we're seeing more evidence surface this week of just how hard hit some American bases have been since this began back in February.
4: And kudos to CBS News, who is the one who is able to get some of these images directly, they say, from U.S. service members on some of these bases in Saudi Arabia, as well as in Kuwait, which shows some of the damage here. I mean, what I would say, Rory, is that since the very beginning of the war, there have been constant episodes in which U.S. bases have come under fire, alerts have gone off in these countries around the Gulf, air defense systems have been deployed. We haven't really known to what extent damage has been done there. And you heard from the acting Navy Secretary a few days ago who said that Bahrain had gotten hit pretty hard throughout the war here. But now you see some of these images coming out of Kuwait, which constantly comes under fire. Saudi Arabia as well taking some hits here. I mean, it does seem as though that Iran was able to get to land quite a few blows on the United States. And it begs the question, you know, well, I mean, if these are the images that we're seeing coming out of just a couple of bases, what about in Qatar? What about in the UAE? What about in Jordan? You know, there's certainly more here.
3: And, of course, the reporting from The Hill this week and your colleagues there just about the actual cost of this conflict and really an admission in some of this Pentagon paperwork that, yes, there are some limitations, maybe not shortages, but on specific weapons in the Pentagon's arsenal.
4: Yeah, I mean, I think our colleagues at the Hill put it at $42 billion, you know, is what this has cost, you know, since the beginning of the war. And I mean, to your point, you know, there are questions, you know, about munitions. There are questions, you know, about exactly, you know, what the United States has in their disposal. I would point you to Admiral Cooper, who gave an interview to 60 Minutes a few days ago, in which he said that he was not concerned at all about the level of munitions, particularly when it came to Patriot missiles and THAAD defense systems, when it came to defending troops, saying that they were prepared for every contingency. I think the big question is exactly how long is this going to go here? Because what is unmistakable, and no one is denying, is that the United States is burning through more munitions than they are able to replenish. There's a distinction between running out and running at a pace in which, you know, they're burning more than they're able to replenish here. That's a distinction to be made here. No one is countering the latter, but exactly how much more the United States can go out here, that remains to be seen and is subject to debate.
3: We're speaking with Robert Sherman, the international correspondent for News Nation, joining us from Doha in Qatar. And a moment ago, you were talking about these pressure points, but really, I compare this to whack-a-mole all across the region, but these are serious fires for these countries, you know, issues that really could affect their economies long term. And it's causing an awful lot of anxiety across that whole region.
4: And I would point out the fact that, I mean, you look at countries such as Qatar, for example, that are extremely reliant on all traffic through the Strait of Hormuz. You know, they don't like any of this that is going on here. The UAE, their biggest ports are inside of the Strait of Hormuz. And now there are growing questions about how much can they get their ports outside the Strait of Hormuz ready to go. There is going to be a long-term conversation about backing down reliance on the Strait of Hormuz in order to never give Iran the ability to hold them hostage again. You know, but that day is not here. You know, that infrastructure is not ready to go. We still live in the here and now. And so Iran has determined, you know, correctly that they can pressure the global markets by what they're doing right now. And I mean, it puts added pressure politically and from the international community onto the White House when all of this happens here. What I would say is that both sides are playing the calculation that they can outlast one another. The United States believes that the Iranian economy is going to totally collapse, you know, first. Iran is playing the game that the political cost for the United States is going to become too high, particularly around the midterm elections. Again, both sides are banking on the other side caving first. We'll see who ends up being right.
3: And what does that do for the average American seeming to be caught in this and, you know, paying higher prices at the pump and the real concerns about diesel as well?
4: Yeah, I mean, without question. I mean, Americans are feeling it at the pump, and certainly. And, you know, you know, the United States is not even the one that is the most impacted by the Strait of Hormuz. I mean, hardly at all. I mean, that's not where our oil really comes from. You know, but I mean, it impacts the whole global oil supply, which is how all of this is factoring in. And Americans who, you know, want to take transatlantic trips to Europe, you know, yeah, I mean, you're going to feel it there too, you know, with jet fuel, you know, which has been another element of all of this that has been, you know, a big concern, particularly in Europe and Asia. What I would say in all of this is that the United States, I mean, Americans are certainly feeling the pressure that is there. They're seeing it in the stock market, you know, as it remains volatile. They're seeing it at the pump. The president is really banking on a quick rebound from all of this, that once the fighting stops and this is all in the rearview mirror, oil prices will come down, the strains on the economy will end. But we are coming up on the midterm elections, and Americans will be thinking about all of these strains as they head to the polls.
3: Robert Sherman is the international correspondent at News Nation in Doha, Qatar, reporting for us now. Robert, thanks so much for your time.
4: Hey, thank you for having me.
3: Still ahead, the disturbing rise in support for white nationalism. But next, the fight over the Kennedy Center and its very existence in the nation's capital. As the Weekend Dive continues, I'm Rory O'Neill.

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1: President Trump calls for plans to form a federal AI force similar to Space Force and says he'll name an AI czar in the coming days. Trump made the announcement on social media and has dismissed criticisms of AI and data centers as a political hoax set up by his opponents to stop U.S. innovation. OpenAI CEO Sam Altman will brief the United Nations Security Council on Wednesday on developments in artificial intelligence. An OpenAI spokesperson says Altman will address the council during the annual gathering of world leaders in New York for the UN General Assembly. California public health officials are warning about possible measles exposure across multiple counties after an infected passenger traveled across the country. Lisa Carton reports.
2: The California Department of Public Health said the unvaccinated passenger traveled through the state using Amtrak trains and thruway buses. Exposure likely happened in Alameda, Butte, Kern, Los Angeles, Sacramento, and San Joaquin counties.
1: I'm Jennifer Kuiper.
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21: 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I'm Rory O'Neill. The Kennedy Center in Washington is closed this week, and more renovations could mean even further delays. A judge again refused to allow the iconic arts center to add President Donald Trump's name to the building, causing much of the turmoil. News Nation's Trevor Shirley reports.
22: It's unclear when the Kennedy Center might actually reopen, and it's even sparking fears the building could be demolished completely. On Tuesday, a federal judge again rejected the Kennedy Center board's latest push to add President Donald Trump's name to the John F. Kennedy Center for the Performing Arts. The judge writing, quote, defendants cannot install memorials for President Trump or anyone or anything else at the Kennedy Center without Congress's blessing.
23: It's already been determined that it's illegal to rename the Kennedy Center.
22: Now the Kennedy Center board, mostly appointed by President Trump, who is also the center's chairman, says the center will shut down completely for at least 2 years.
23: It is being held hostage.
22: Recent problems, including the collapse of a section of plaster ceiling, according to the Kennedy Center, have hastened calls for a building-wide renovation. But the Trump-appointed board says in court documents that if the president's name isn't on the building, it will be nearly impossible to raise money to pay for repairs.
24: So in the ideal world, if we had a chairman like our previous chairman or any of the previous chairmen of the board, we would be holding telethons and concerts, even maybe at off-site. But it's too hard to determine with someone who throws tantrums.
22: On social media, the president said if the Supreme Court does not overturn the judge's ruling that barred his name from being added, quote, the renovation of the Kennedy Center will not take place.
25: It's a manufactured crisis, but it's probably a real crisis.
22: Government watchdog groups like Public Citizen say the president is to blame for the current situation.
25: if they stop messing around and let the Kennedy Center go back to the business of hosting events, then it would have revenue and it would be fine.
22: The president's name was added and then removed following a court order. That section of the building remains covered up. Reporting in Washington, I'm Trevor Shirley.
21: On Thursday, a judge ruled that the center's board must give at least 30 days notice before any significant changes to the building, even demolition, could proceed. Confirmation came this week of something long suspected. The United States has weapons orbiting in space. Speaking at the 2026 Air, Space, and Cyber Conference, Chief of Space Operations for the Space Force, General Doug Shess, signaled more weapons may be coming.
3: We must arm and grow the Guardian Force. Space is both a battlefield and the backbone.

0: and tracking architectures like airborne moving target indication, or AMTI, to directly feed into long-range joint precision fires. It also means building operational concepts and designing a force that has the training and kit to outthink, outmaneuver, and outfight any adversary, so the president has critical options at the ready anytime he needs them. Intentional growth in these areas today will provide for tomorrow's combat advantage.
1: Details about American capabilities in orbit remain vague, understandably, but both Russia and China have demonstrated their abilities to destroy orbiting satellites. Two letters were on everyone's lips this week in Washington: AI. Democrats, Republicans, and tech leaders are raising concerns about artificial intelligence and calls for the government to intervene with some sort of regulation. News Nation's Kristen Eskow reports.
2: As some tech leaders advocate for government guardrails on artificial intelligence, a growing number of lawmakers agree something needs to be done.
3: It's a very simple bill that says every AI model has to have a kill switch.
4: We need to have experts inside the room vetting before these agents are released, before these sandboxes are set up.
2: At a White House press briefing Tuesday, Attorney General Todd Blanche argued the concerns are being raised now because of the midterm election.
5: Every Democrat senator suddenly races to a microphone to talk about AI after being eerily silent for months and months and months.
6: What the president is saying is you're not all going to be dead in 10 years, okay? That's a hoax.
2: House Speaker Mike Johnson argues lawmakers risk making mistakes if they try to pass legislation immediately, and says it's the company's job to keep Americans safe.
6: They can self-police. They can self-regulate. We cannot have a moratorium on the development of AI, okay, because then we will lose our edge to China.
2: But Democrats like Congressman Pete Aguilar believe it's lawmakers' responsibility to put guardrails on AI.
7: If we're not up to speed, then it's up on each member to get up to speed.
2: Senate Majority Leader John Thune says the U.S. cannot let China take the lead.
8: But I also think that you have to mitigate against the, the sort of advanced risk systems with respect to AI.
2: Speaker Johnson says congressional leaders and White House officials will meet with AI leaders within the coming days. It's unclear exactly who will be invited to attend. Kristen Eskow, News Nation, Washington.
1: House Speaker Mike Johnson says he's open to discussing AI regulations, but says that AI leaders can't really agree on what those regulations should be. He decided to send members home back to their districts through the election without further addressing the AI issue. Things got a little bit spicy on Capitol Hill, specifically before the Senate Judiciary Committee, where FBI Director Kash Patel faced hours of questions about his leadership, from controversial hiring practices to firings and the midterm elections. Patel repeatedly clashed with Democrats. News Nation's Rashad Hudson has that story.
9: What was supposed to be a routine FBI oversight hearing quickly turned into heated exchanges over how Patel is running the Bureau.
10: The only way they can get elected is to cheat. Do you agree with President Trump's statement?
11: I pledge unequivocally that I will not participate in your charade of lies.
9: FBI Director Kash Patel on defense and frequently clashed with Democrats.
11: You cannot stand the fact that President Trump and this FBI have made America more secure than it has ever been.
9: But one of the most unusual exchanges came from a Republican.
12: Why would you even get into bestiality? I'm trying to understand why you did this.
9: The FBI recently changed hiring rules that previously automatically disqualified some applicants over prostitution or bestiality. Patel says the change is meant to keep victims of trafficking or abuse from automatically being barred. The hearing also highlighted a sharp partisan divide over Patel's record.
13: But the numbers on crime show that you've gotten the job done.
14: He's an embarrassment to the agency and wouldn't qualify even to be an FBI agent, sir.
9: With the midterms approaching, Patel was questioned about the FBI's role in election security and whether agents will be sent to polling locations. Rashad Hudson, News Nation, Washington.
1: 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As the Weekend Dive continues, I'm Rory O'Neill.
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10: Hey, this is Jamie Loftus, and this is my new weekly show, 16th Minute of Fame, the podcast where every episode I take a closer look at an internet character of the day. Who were they? What made them so notorious? How did the internet, or sometimes the algorithm, choose them? And what does a person do when they're suddenly confronted with more attention than the human psyche can handle? Take The Dress, a story that went uber viral in early 2015 in spite of being, well, kind of a boring optical illusion. A mother of the bride in Scotland took a picture of a dress she was thinking about wearing to her daughter's wedding. But she saw the dress as blue with black lace, and her daughter saw it as white with gold lace. One BuzzFeed post later, every single person on the internet was talking about the dress. But to me, the dress is a story about the last couple of months when the internet was still sort of fun. It was shortly before the stories that spread across the internet stopped being driven by exploited millennials with useless arts degrees and started being decided by algorithms hell-bent on growing internet usership at all costs. And on a long enough timeline, the story of the dress is one entangled with abuse and media exploitation. Internet history is a tricky thing to be invested in. It feels like every time a Bad Ruth business billionaire buys up another platform, history starts being erased. With the team at Cool Zone Media, we're taking these characters' 16th minute of fame to see what their moment meant to them and what it says about us.
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1: Impeaching Peter Brian Hegseth, Secretary of Defense, for high crimes and misdemeanors.
2: All right, it's time for our members to go home to their districts and make their case to the American people.
3: I think that we have to be mindful that there are risks, there are downsides to anything, and that's certainly true of AI.
4: Welcome back to The Weekend Dive. I'm Rory O'Neill. The cost of borrowing money is going up after the Fed decided to raise interest rates. News Nation Washington correspondent Rashad Hudson has more.
5: The Fed is trying to cool prices by making it more expensive to borrow. That could help fight inflation, but for consumers, that means things like credit cards and car loans could become more expensive.
6: Lower the interest rates for the United States of America and fast.
5: President Trump has been pushing for lower interest rates.
6: Interest rates in the United States should be 1% or less because we are the best credit.
5: But Wednesday, the Fed chair he appointed went in the other direction.
7: So our predominant focus is on the price stability side of our mandate.
5: Kevin Warsh says the Fed is raising its key interest rate by a quarter point. It's the first rate hike since 2023. Since the war with Iran, gas prices are up more than a dollar. Now $4.36 a gallon, according to AAA. And diesel is at $6.31 a gallon. AAA says it's an all-time high.
7: Inflation is too high and has been for too long.
5: The Fed says the economy is otherwise strong. And with the midterms just weeks away, the economy is also becoming a political flashpoint.
8: Republicans have done nothing to lower the high cost of groceries, nothing to make health care more affordable.
5: So this may not be a one-and-done rate hike. The Fed is signaling we could see another increase before the end of the year. Rashad Hudson, News Nation, Washington.
4: A new study published this week looks at the rise in support of white nationalism. Patrick Egan is a professor of political science at NYU and one of the authors of the study published this week in Nature. And Professor, first, I want to make sure we're getting the terminology right. Your research is into expressed support of white nationalism, and there's something different there, not necessarily joining the movement.
9: Absolutely. Yes, very important with this topic to make sure that we are talking about exactly what we are measuring. And in this case, we simply asked representative samples of Americans if they supported the views of white nationalists once we told them what those views were. So these numbers have nothing to do with whether people are participating in the movement or have any affiliation with it.
4: Okay, so you found that young white men, people with predominantly online friendships, personal hardship, and social strain were more likely to support white nationalism or express that support. That doesn't really come as a surprise to me. Does this sort of fit into what you were expecting?
9: You know, it's very much aligned with what we know about the kinds of people that the white nationalist movement targets for recruitment and the kind of people who might be most vulnerable to radicalizing messages, people who are having some kind of hardship or living in places of severe hardship, people who are spending a lot of their social lives online. And young men. Young men have been the targets of extremist groups on the left and the right for quite a long time. And so in that sense, all three of these groups are somewhat expected.
4: Was there a surprise that you found in this research, something that you didn't expect?
9: Yeah, I would say the young white men finding is a bit of a surprise in that most of our knowledge about what white people think about racial matters points to older people holding more traditional, less tolerant views and younger people being more embracing of racial equality. And so this is the point of that finding that surprised us, which is that you've got people who are among the youngest adults right now who are most likely, men, I should be clear, not women, but men, most likely to endorse these white nationalist views.
4: And you're not out with a knee-jerk reaction just to blame social media for all this. You say there's other components to this, these online connections or friendships that people can have with people they've never met.
9: That's right. And I think the relationship or the association between an intense online social life and support for white nationalism. We're not quite sure what's cause and what's effect here. So it might be that spending a lot of time online in a world where most of your friends are online may expose you to the kinds of messages that we do see on the internet around white nationalism on YouTube, et cetera. But it's also possible that if you're the kind of person whose offline life is isolated and alienated, leading you to having a very intense online life, you might have already been the kind of person who was going to find these views attractive. And so we're actually quite ambiguous about which way the causal arrow goes. And it's possible both things are happening at the same time, of course.
4: And a lot of the research that we saw published this week in Nature is really based on how you were asking the questions in a different way.
9: That's correct. Yes. So, you know, this is a term that might be familiar to you and me and many of your listeners, white nationalism. But it turns out that a lot of Americans are unfamiliar with the term, in part because the movement actually operates largely out of public view. And so what we did was we actually defined the term for our survey respondents with a quick definition that emphasized some of the major tenets of the white nationalist movement before asking them what they thought about white nationalism.
4: And in the end, do you think that this is a phase, that maybe this is something that's happening for mostly isolated young men, but maybe when they get out in the real world and start interacting with more real people, that some of these nationalist ideals will fade away?
9: Great question. In social science, we try to differentiate between what we call generational effects and life cycle effects. Life cycle effects happen to people in every generation, and it has something to do with the point in the life cycle in which you find yourself. And so young men, as I said a little while ago, have long been the targets of extremist movements of all different kinds. And it's possible that we've just taken a snapshot of young men, and this would be the same story if we were to do the same thing in a few years.
4: All right.
9: If it's a generational effect, then that's the kind of sustained level of support that you were talking about, which is we would think this generation is distinctive and will hold these views as they get older. We don't know which of those two things is the case, and that's why we need to study this some more.
4: All right. So that led to my question so what do we do with this information that you just published?
9: So I think the main thing is to think about this phenomenon as more than just a partisan political phenomenon, and that these views are attractive to people who at different points of their lives, who are exposed to a large online life and are also having a lot of personal difficulties. If you're trying to understand and address this development in American life, you have to reach beyond partisan politics to get at these deeper important factors.
4: Patrick Egan is a professor of political science at NYU and is one of the authors of an article looking into the issues of white nationalism and the rising support for it. Professor, thanks so much for your time.
9: Thanks for having me.
4: President Trump goes to the UN and President Xi comes to Washington. We'll talk about it next time on The Weekend Dive. I'm Rory O'Neill.
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0: 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Here's Manny Munoz.
14: I am Manny Munoz. Thank you for tuning in to iHeartRadio's Communities. It is our weekly public affairs show where we try to bring you conversations that will help you better understand important issues or maybe just some interesting topics. Either way, I do hope you'll stick around for the next half hour. And if you have any comments, questions, or suggestions, please feel free to reach out on Instagram. My handle is at IOD Manny. That's at IOD MANNY. Now, let's get on with the show. For decades, we've talked about women trying to break through the glass ceiling, but are they being held back by a bigger problem? A decade ago, Catherine Jacob and Sue Unerman wrote the book, The Glass Wall. All those pesky rules and expectations that can separate men and women from reaching that corner office. Catherine and Sue join me now. Thank you both for joining me. I appreciate it.
15: Oh, thank you for having us.
14: Let me start off. Let me start off, and whichever one of you take it, let's hear from both of you. The book's title, The Glass Wall, Success Strategies for Women at Work and Businesses That Mean Business. What exactly does that mean? We'll start with Sue.
15: So the glass wall, as you said, is the culture at work where women have different expectations going in to the situation that they actually find themselves in. So I'll give you one example. Women, and I don't know if this will resonate with your listeners out there, but women think if they go to work and do a good job, they'll get promoted. Mm. It's not that simple. And men seem to get into the workplace understanding that there's a whole set of other things that you need to do. Go for drinks with the right person, or, you know, have casual chats in the gents' toilets even, that are the things that will actually get you promoted as well. The good work is just a part of that. And what that can mean is that, first of all, that women get overlooked for a promotion. And secondly, that businesses promote the people, mainly men, that are good at getting promoted instead of promoting the right person for the job. So that means that if you take this into account, if you break down that glass wall, that's good for a woman for her career, but it's also good for businesses too.
14: So it's not only Catherine getting a job because you merited, you have to play the game of politics in the workplace.
16: Exactly. So what you have to do is to be very good at talking up things that you are good at, things that you've achieved, and to be able to articulate that on a frequent basis so that if there are conversations going on in the gentleman's, you know, restrooms, that what people say is, oh, yeah, you thanks so much for bringing that to my attention. But Jenny has just done a really brilliant job here. No one can read your mind. No one will know what you've done unless you tell people. It's not like when you're at school, you know, and you hand your, you know, homework in on time and you get a mark. You need to be there raising your hand saying, I'm ready for that promotion.
14: Right.
16: Here I am. Notice me.
14: Women have to fight for the promotions a lot more than men do, no?
16: I'm not sure it's about fighting. I think it's about overcoming sometimes women's natural difficulty with showing off and talking about their capabilities. I think it's seen as being not feminine, not appropriate. It's not very chest beating. I am an achiever.
14: Yeah.
16: And we need to talk about our achievements more.
14: It seems, Sue, that men in the workplace that go out and get what they want, they're seen as go-getters. Women aren't necessarily used with that kind of terminology.
15: Yeah, no, women can be regarded as being grabby and if not feminine enough.
14: Yeah.
15: That can backfire against you as well. I actually spoke to one very senior woman who has just exited a very large multinational company, which I shan't mention the name of. And she said that there were a lot of women getting redundancies. And when she asked about it, the boss said, well, you know, they're kind of victims of their own success. They've been so successful that we don't need them anymore. They've set up systems, they've set up structures. And that did seem to her to be happening to the women rather than to the men. who were perhaps better at play. There is a game. There is a game going on. You don't have to behave like a man to win at that game, but if you don't know what's going on, you definitely won't win.
14: Do you think this is pretty much the same across the Western world for women in business?
16: Yes, I think it is.
14: That was a universal answer, both of you, very quickly. Couple more minutes here on iHeartRadio Communities, discussing the glass wall, success strategies for women at work and businesses that mean business, with Catherine Jacob and Sue Unerman. 44% of women now in corporate America, let's say, are in seats of import in corporations, yet they only represent, I think it's a little bit less actually, than 10% of CEOs. What does that tell you about how far women have come and how much further they still need to go?
16: Well, the last time I looked, women were 50% of the population in most countries. So that's a bit strange. Are we just saying that the other 40% just aren't, you know, good enough?
14: Right.
16: I mean, Sue and I have got this amazing statistic, which is in the UK, you are more likely to become a chief executive if your name is David than if you're a woman. You know, which is crazy.
14: Yeah.
16: So there is, we have a long way to go. And for businesses, what it means is they're neglecting a huge advantage, a huge level of talent by not making women CEOs. And the other issue that you sometimes get is that women accept those glass cliff jobs. So it's a bit like, you know, Manny, we're at the end of this. You know, we've got one more roll of the dice. You know, we need to bring in a new CEO. And most men would go, well, this is a roll of the dice thing. I'm not going to do it because it will stay in my career. Women, there's some women who think, oh yeah, they really want me. And right. then it's a disaster. And actually, some of the things that have led to those problems predate them for ages.
14: Sure.
15: The other thing that hasn't changed is that there is different attitudes to a CEO if they have children, if they are a man or a woman. So Catherine is a CEO. She has two children. Her husband is a CEO. He has two children. Guess how many times he gets asked about that fact versus Catherine.
14: Well, let me ask you that, because I often say my wife not only is a businesswoman, but she is the CEO, COO, you know, everything of our house, runs the children, runs me. And I'm wondering whether because of that, we hold women to a different standard. We expect more from women than we do from men, just because, quite frankly, women can do, I think, a lot more than men can.
15: I once, many years ago, when the subject of artificial intelligence and AI and things happening automatically, rather than you having to put the work in, I actually wrote a piece about it once, saying, you know, as a woman in business, it would be nice if AI took some of the responsibility away. Because I think as a man in business, you know, somehow magically during the school vacations, someone's sorted out some childcare for the children, which as a mother, you're doing that job as well. And I think everybody's got bigger expectations of women in those roles, including women themselves, of course.
14: Catherine, the mom?
16: Yeah, I completely agree. I think there is, you know, the automation of kind of certain dull things that you do. Actually, women have been doing that for a really long period of time. If only we could train AI to kind of do our laundry, that would just be genius. that would help so many more women.
15: It would be so much better than the current situation. You know? Yeah.
16: So yeah, I think there's a different expectation for women. I think people don't. If a man says, I'm not going to make that sports match because I've got a really important meeting, everyone goes, yeah, that's because he's a real high flyer.
14: Yeah.
16: He's really into his job. If a woman turns around and says, I'm not going to make that sports match, everyone just says, well, what a dreadful mother you are.
14: How can you not be there for your child?
16: Yeah, you can't be there. Yeah.
14: Yeah, I'm serious about it. I mean, I always say I would be under a table in the fetal position with a bottle of vodka if I tried to do half of the things that my wife does on a regular basis and makes it look easy. Couple more minutes here. Talking about the glass wall, success strategies for women at work and business that mean business, with the authors, Catherine Jacob and Sue Unerman. You wrote this book 10 years ago. The 10th anniversary edition is just out. And I'm wondering what has changed for women in the workplace from the time you originally wrote this and researched it to today?
16: Not enough.
15: And I actually think some things have got worse. I think in a way, the late 2010s were a bit of a peak of people trying to make things better. I think there's been a rollback of that. I think attitudes in some cases have hardened. So, you know, banter, which, you know, the, those kind of like slightly inappropriate jokes that women don't get and men, you know, bond over. Uh-huh. I think that's heightened from our kind of conversations. And I think if you set boundaries as a woman, people now say, oh, I don't think she's leaning in. Mm-hmm. I don't think she's leaning in. No, she's trying to get enough sleep. She's not leaning in. It's a very, I think now is a very tough time. And we brought out some new strategies in the book, one of which was to do with remote working, because obviously that wasn't really a thing, right, 10 years ago. And now, because of the situation over the pandemic, people are now often remotely working. And Catherine, you actually had a great conversation with somebody who is remote working, but finding it actually pretty impossible to make her presence felt among businesses.
16: Yeah, because if you're on one of those, you know, Teams calls or what have you, and there's nine people,
14: right,
16: and you're not the loudest person in the room, you're not the person putting your hand up. You know, that whole thing where you can put your hand up to say something, it's quite easy for people just to ignore you. And then you're just muttering in the background trying to get heard. Yeah. So the whole thing of women being made now, you know, to that structured thing about you don't just turn up for a day at work and see what happens. What you do is you have to do outputs pre, you know, all of those meetings, so that people know that you're working. You're not just sitting there, you know, doing nothing. It's harder.
14: You, the glass wall you talk about, it's those little things, those pesky rules, the office expectations that are normal to men and maybe women that can't get past that wall. And it strikes me so much, it may be stereotypical, so much of business sometimes is accomplished on the golf course. I don't remember, even like in a movie, ever seeing a woman joining the guys in their foursome on the golf course to talk business. How, in that example, how does a woman get past that and get through the politics of the workplace? Because that's part of it.
15: There's a number of ways around it. I mean, I actually have a friend who's recently got made redundant, and she sent her two daughters off to golf lessons as a result, because she felt left out by that. But the truth is that there's a lot of men in the office that will be your allies, that will help you out. But you need to go and have those conversations with them in a kind of active way. So you need to find the manny in the organization who will see past the conversations that are going on at the golf course,
14: right,
15: and champion you. And I think both of us have had that in our careers, whereby, you know, we were never doing the kind of sports afternoons, but we had relationships with business people that we worked with, so that they would actually call us out and see how useful we were. So I think that's one way of dealing with it.
16: Yeah, and I think the other way of dealing with it is to be, you know, is to my point about our point about being very visible, because, yeah, there's conversations that go on the golf course, but if that's just between four people and none of it involves outside discussions or doesn't have a client input, you can be in danger of just talking to yourself and becoming this self-fulfilling circle where you just think what you've decided is the right thing. Actually, you need different perspectives, female perspectives, different perspectives. And, you know, not being able to play, you know, I didn't get where I am today by being able to play golf, but it is just the ability to create alliances and bring people into your circle and open those conversations up with people.
14: Is there a difference between companies that have embraced and allowed women to thrive in their corporate environment, whatever you want to call it, and those that still feel like they're years behind?
16: The ones that have got more women make more money.
14: Yeah. They do. Is that true?
16: It's statistically proven.
15: Statistically, it's true. But also, so we gave a lot of talks about the glass wall. And you could just tell the organizations where women got their voices heard versus the ones that weren't. And there was one particular organization where we went into where all of the women were just sitting quietly, not answering, asking any questions. And it wasn't until the most senior men left the room that they all came up to us. And I think we're living in an era at the moment where people are putting up with quite a lot of things at work because they're kind of rightly worried about redundancy and everyone's worried about AI and AI taking jobs. There's a lot of fear of that. You're not going to get great decisions if everybody is just doing as they're told.
14: It strikes me that we are all Gen X. I like to say we may not be the greatest generation, but we are the best. How much of this do you think is generational? I talk on my program a lot about whiny millennial parents. And for example, kids that were brought up in the everyone gets a participation trophy generation, yeah. Those kids that were raised in that generation are now bringing up their own kids. How much of a role do you think that plays in it? Because the women that were raised by the moms and the grandmothers that were part of the equal rights movement, they're Gen X. They're the ones that fought for their role in the business these days. Not necessarily the generation that is growing up now coming into their own. They didn't have to fight for things the way the moms and grandmothers did.
15: Some of the conversations I had, so we went out to talk to some Gen Zers, so because they weren't in the workplace 10 years ago, and sure. Now they are. And they were repeating back to us just astonishment at how the world worked. That, you know, they've gone through their school, they've gone through their college, they've got great kind of qualifications, they've had people helping them all the way through that, and then they land in the workplace and they are adrift. And that's not good.
14: I'm sorry to keep you so long, but I will say this before I ask the final question. As a lowly American, just hearing your accents give you immediate authority in talking about these things. I love it. So let me close out with this for both of you, Catherine and Sue. When you release the 20th anniversary edition of the book, how will it be different than the original? And how will it be different than this 10th anniversary edition? Catherine, you start off.
16: Okay, well, obviously, you know, your 230 radio stations, it will have gone out on that and people will be going, yeah, we need to buy the book and change things. So that's what's going to have happened. You know, such is your power. I think that we're going through a period of time with AI, which is one of the biggest seismic changes. And I think that offers us an opportunity as businesses to go, what do we want from our people? How do we get the best out of our people? And what are we going to do about developing talent? So the combination of that change and taking some of the techniques in the book, if you're a woman or a business, will lead you to a much better version of where we are now, hopefully.
14: Hopefully.
15: It's a really good question. It's actually the first time we've been asked that question. It's a great question. And I'd like to be optimistic. I'd like to say that the issue of the glass wall won't be such a big one in another 10 years' time, that more businesses will actually latch on to what they need to do to make sure that they're promoting people because they're brilliant, not because they fit a certain mold. So I hope that if the glass wall is out in another 10 years, we're actually retiring some of the techniques and maybe there'll only be two or three in the book instead of 43.
14: And if you're a business owner and you want to make more money, as Catherine said, hire more women for your management positions. The book is titled The Glass Wall, Success Strategies for Women at Work and Businesses That Mean Business by Catherine Jacob and Sue Unerman. An absolute pleasure to speak to both of you. Best of luck with the book. I look forward to chatting with you again soon.
15: I hope so.
16: Thank you so much.
15: Bye.
14: You're listening to iHeartRadio Communities, our weekly public affairs show. I am Manny Munoz. If you have any thoughts, comments, or questions, please feel free to reach out to me on Instagram. My handle is @IODManny. That's @IODManny. Becoming an American citizen can take years, and even after someone earns their green card, that final step towards citizenship can feel lonely and intimidating. Well, now Welcome.us is trying to make that last mile a little less lonely or intimidating. Let's talk about it as we bring in Nazanin Ash. She's CEO of Welcome.us. Andy Sullivan is Executive Director of No One Left Behind. Thank you both for joining us. I appreciate the time.
17: We're so glad to be here with you, Manny. Thank you.
14: Nazanin, let me start off with you. I was reading some statistics. Only 1 in 10 eligible immigrants ever bother applying for citizenship each year. And I guess there's a variety of reasons for that, right?
17: Yes, that's right. And I think we should make a distinction between the number who apply, like you said, only 1 in 10, and the desire of those aspiring Americans to get their citizenship.
14: Sure.
17: So it's upwards of 90% who want to get their American citizenship. But the process is very hard and very rigorous, even for folks who have earned it, right? So there are folks who have met the legal residency requirements and they're eligible to apply, but the process requires mountains of paperwork. It requires hefty fees. And for many, the last step is the most intimidating because you do a live interview in person with a U.S. immigration officer, and you have to answer questions about U.S. history and civics in a language that is not your own. So it can be very intimidating, and it's probably the most consequential interview of your life.
14: Yeah, and if some of you out there want to see if you could pass the test, don't think it's so easy. You could go to welcome.us and try to pass the test for yourself. Andy, I wanted to ask you, you're a military veteran, I believe 9-year Army veteran, as executive director of No One Left Behind. What was your interest in becoming part of this program with welcome.us?
18: Hey, thanks so much, Manny. For me, it is just a natural continuation of the No One Left Behind mission. No One Left Behind, we work to serve our Afghan and Iraqi allies. We help evacuate them to safety. And if they have a valid pathway under the Special Immigrant Visa Program, we help bring them to the United States. But that is not where the mission ends. For them, it's making sure that they feel welcome, they have economic opportunity. And, you know, the highest bar is once we have them naturalized and they become full American citizens. So for us, supporting our friends at Welcome.us with a citizen guide is just a natural continuation of that mission. For me personally, I look at, you know, how incredible the interpreters that I served with in both Iraq and Afghanistan were. They all aspired to become Americans. And so this is my opportunity to really pay it back to them, and I can help them get their citizenship.
14: Yeah, do what you can to help those who helped us while we were there. Nazanin, exactly what is this citizen guide program, and who are you trying to help specifically?
17: Mm-hmm. It's an invitation to Americans, and you don't have to be an expert. We will help prepare and train you, but it's an invitation to Americans to serve as volunteer citizen guides. You get matched one-to-one with an aspiring American on the last leg of their journey, and you help them prepare for that most intimidating citizenship interview. So you'll practice flashcards with them on the civics questions. You will practice English language. And you'll do mock interview practice, you know, pretending to be the U.S. immigration officer. You can do it virtually or in person, depending on how you're paired. And you commit to an hour a week for 10 weeks. Many Americans in every corner of the United States have been inspired to participate. And it's making a huge difference in new Americans' lives.
14: Andy, take us inside what a typical session would be like if one of our listeners volunteered and got paired with someone. What are they actually doing together for that hour? Just kind of study buddies?
18: Yeah, absolutely. That's part of it. You know, some people may think it's daunting. It's not. It's actually quite fun. And Welcome.us makes it easy to do. So firstly, all of the training that you'll need, they'll provide on the front end. These are virtual sessions, so you know you can schedule them really at your leisure with the aspiring American. And like you said, some of it's study buddy, some of it's going over flashcards where you can go over questions from the citizenship test. Some of it may actually be kind of role playing where you'll be the U.S. immigration official And you can, you know, help them practice what their in-person interview is going to look like. Some of it may just be practicing, you know, English language skills. The big thing, though, is you are a friend that's there, that's the source of encouragement that can keep them motivated as they aspire to citizenship.
14: Nazanin, why do so many green card holders stall out and never finish that process of becoming citizens?
17: Well, Manny, as you noted before, it is a very difficult exam. Two-thirds of native-born Americans can't pass the exam. So it can feel extraordinarily intimidating to, you know, take on a test that you know Native Americans, native-born Americans struggle to pass. And it's one of the things that I think is such a gift to our volunteers as well. We find that our volunteers are deeply inspired to relearn our history, to reacquaint themselves with our freedom, to learn the story and the journeys of these aspiring Americans and why they're so committed to achieving American citizenship, a status that most of us inherited and maybe take for granted. So to me, it's really about practicing citizenship. It's about practicing your patriotism. This is how you show how you're making a contribution to our founders' ideal of a country that is out of many one. You're making it possible for the next generation. And it's an incredible, impactful thing to do.
14: I imagine it is. Andy, I'm fascinated by the veteran part of this. You talked about the Afghan translators, the linguists that you worked with to make sure that they became citizens after you worked with them over there. Talk to me about what helping someone become an American citizen, what about that process that resonates with those of us that have served in the military?
18: Yeah, absolutely. I mean, these are our brothers and sisters in arms. And I'll actually draw in kind of another thread. I talked about the Iraqis and Afghans that served with us. What I think a lot of people don't realize is how many non-citizens serve in the U.S. military. So there are over 100,000 veterans and active duty service members that are green card holders that are eligible for citizenship but haven't actually taken the naturalization steps yet. This is a great way for listeners to give back to veterans who have already, you know, willing to sacrifice everything on behalf of America, even though they aren't U.S. citizens yet.
14: Nazanin, let me close it out with you. Somebody listening right now might be thinking, I'd like to volunteer, or I'm a green card holder and I could use this help. Help convince them, sell them on the program, either to come in and be a volunteer or to use the program to help them become a citizen.
17: Well, what I can offer is that in serving as a Citizen Guide volunteer, you're doing no less than changing someone's life generationally. People who achieve their American citizenship have better educational opportunities. They earn at least 10% more over their lifetime. And you're providing, most importantly, a sense of belonging and inclusion. You're letting new Americans know that they're welcome here. And there's no better way to show that than to dedicate your own time, your own heart to helping them be successful with their American dream. And if you want to learn more about how you can join, you can go to our website, welcome.us/citizenship. You'll learn everything you need to know about how to get started. And you'll see stories of Americans just like everyone listening who have already gone through the process and have been incredibly transformed by it themselves.
14: And in my experience, those people that have a chance to go through the citizenship process and become American citizens quite often are even more proud to be citizens than those of us that were born here. So it's a wonderful thing to do.
17: That's right. They put up a mirror to ourselves, you know? So
14: yeah.
17: It's deeply inspiring to see them strive for this citizenship that too often we take for granted.
14: Well, if you are interested in finding out about being a volunteer or going through the process and using the program to help you become a citizen, welcome.us is the website. Welcome.us. Nazanin Ash is CEO of welcome.us. Andy Sullivan, Executive Director of No One Left Behind. Thanks both of you for your time and the information. And Andy, thank you as well for your service to our country. Be well. Best of luck, both of you.
18: Thanks, Manny.
17: Thank you so much.
14: I am Manny Munoz. I appreciate you listening to iHeartRadio's Communities this week. As always, if you have any questions, comments, or suggestions, reach out to me on Instagram. My handle is at IODManny. That's at IODManny. And that'll do it for another edition of iHeartRadio's Communities. I'm Manny Munoz. Until next time.
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26: Good morning and welcome to The Flatline. I'm your host, Rick Hughes. And for the next few minutes, please stay with me. Just a short time, 30 minutes of motivation, some inspiration, a whole lot of education, and no manipulation. Because we don't try to con you. We're not trying to hustle you for money. We're just trying to give you some information. Hopefully, it'll help you verify and identify the plan of God for your life. So thank you for listening to The Flot, F-L-O-T, The Flatline. The Forward Line of Troops, F-L-O-T. What we're talking about is establishing a main line of resistance in your soul based on the Word of God so that you can stop the outside sources of adversity before they ever become the inside source of stress. It was in 1967 when I was given my very first Bible. You may have one. That was my first one, 1967. It was just a small New Testament Bible given to me by a Christian football coach from the University of Alabama. He was there in the Bible study the night I accepted Christ as my Savior. He gave me some instructions. He said, go home and read the book of St. John. When I began to look at what John wrote, it seemed like God knew all about me, but I knew very little about God, that was for sure. Having competed in sports for several years, I knew one needed a plan, if you expect to win, that is. And that small New Testament became my new playbook. In the New Testament, I found how to live my new life in Christ. Of course, I needed a coach to guide me, and it was then that my Lord directed me to a great pastor teacher who could explain so much to me concerning what God expected out of me and what he would provide for me. So my new coach was a pastor, and he would start every Bible class with these verses I'm about to read to you now. Hebrews 4:12. For the word of God is living and powerful and sharper than any two-edged sword, piercing even to the division of the soul and the spirits and of the joints and the marrow and to the discerner of the thoughts and intents of the heart. To that verse, he would add this verse, study to show thyself approved unto God, 2 Timothy 2:15, a workman that needeth not to be ashamed, rightly dividing the word of truth. So let's start with that Hebrews passage there. In Hebrews 4:12, the Word of God is alive and powerful. Some people think Paul wrote that. Some people think Barnabas wrote it. Some people think Apollos wrote it. I don't know who actually wrote it, but it's an accepted piece of Scripture, and it's part of our New Testament Bible. So let's answer a couple of questions. What does the author mean when he says, the Word of God? Today, that phrase, the Word of God, would refer to what we know as the canon of Scripture. It contains all that God intends for us to know at this point in time. So if you possess a Bible, you have a book through which, if you have a Bible, then you have a book that we know as a canon of Scripture. It contains everything God wants for you. So you don't have to go out in the forest and sit under an oak tree to try to hear God. If you'll just open that Bible and start reading, you will hear God through the written Word of God on the pages of that Bible. Now, there's one danger you must be aware of. If you are indeed a Christian and you have unconfessed sin in your life, the Holy Spirit is quenched and grieved, and thus the volume of hearing God will be shut off. You will not be able to hear God speak with sin present in your life. So be sure to confess that sin before you try to read the Word of God. The reason is simple. Our Lord Jesus Christ said the Holy Spirit would be your personal mentor and that He would guide you into all truth. He said that in John 14:26, quote, "But the Comforter," that's the Holy Spirit, "whom the Father will send in my name, He will teach you all things and bring all things to your remembrance, whatsoever I said to you." My pastor used to insist that before we began to study the Word of God, we have a moment of silent prayer. We go before the Lord and name any personal sin that may be in our lives so we didn't quench or grieve the Holy Spirit. And that's what I suggest for you. How could you possibly hear what God's trying to say through His Word if you have the speakers turned off? So before you attempt to study the Bible, the Word of God, make sure you are in fellowship with God by naming any known sin that might be in your life. The writer then went on to say, "The Word of God is living and powerful and sharper than a two-edged sword." That Greek word for living is zao. It means to be alive. And this is a metaphor, meaning it's full of vigor, it's fresh, it's strong. But I want you to know that the Scriptures have eternal endurance. They last forever. When you get to heaven, there will be a Bible in heaven, I assure you. The Word of God will be there. Isaiah 40 says, "The grass withereth and the flower fadeth, but the Word of our God shall stand forever." No one and no living thing can ever nullify God's written and preserved Word. And when you live by the instructions given in Scripture, you also will have eternal endurance as well, beginning with salvation, which provides eternal life, and ending with your transfer from time to eternity, where you will live a fantastic life in heaven. In 1 John 2:17, "And the world passes away, and the lust thereof, but he that doeth the will of God will abide forever." There's your promise. And what is the will of God? Jesus said it. "This is the will of the one that sent me, that you believe in me whom he has sent." In Revelation 21:4, "And God shall wipe away all tears from their eyes. There shall be no more death, neither sorrow nor crying, neither shall there be any more pain, for the former things will all be passed away." That's your eternal endurance if you obey the Scripture. The writer also went on to say the Word of God is alive, and he said it's powerful, powerful. The Greek word energeis, sounds like we get our word energy, means it's active, it's operational, it's effectual. The truth of the Scriptures are so powerful, and he listened to this carefully now, it's so powerful that it can cause conviction, guilt, or remorse. As a matter of fact, one simple Bible verse could be so powerful that it could bring a man to his knees or to his senses. The most powerful thing known to man, to those of us who are alive today, is the gospel of Jesus Christ. That's the most powerful thing ever in the world today. Romans 1:16 says, "For I am not ashamed of the gospel of Christ, for it is the power of God unto salvation to everyone that believeth, to the Jew first and also to the Greek." Nothing else could change your life forever except the gospel. That's the power of God. "It's alive and powerful, sharper than a two-edged sword," the writer said. "Used as the most powerful military weapon possessed by the Roman army, it's called a machaira. A machaira, it's a double-edged sword. This sword was very short, only about 24 inches long, and suited for close-order combat. Unlike the bigger swords, such as the Ramphaia used by the Thracians, which was straight with a single cutting edge, a long, powerful longsword, but only could be effective when swinging in one direction, the Machaira, the Roman sword, the two-edged sword the writer talks about, could be used swinging to the right or to the left or pointed straight ahead. So two Roman soldiers standing back-to-back could defend in a complete circle. So the Word of God can divide the soul and the spirit, the Bible goes on to say. The Word of God is alive and powerful, sharper than a two-edged sword, piercing even to the division of the soul and the spirit, and the joints and the marrow.

eternal and never dies. And it will reside in your new resurrection body if you, in fact, are a believer in the Lord Jesus Christ. In Matthew 16:26, for what is a man profited if he gains the whole world and still loses his own soul? Or what shall a man give in exchange for his soul? You know, when man was originally created, he was created trichotomous. Trichotomous, that's a big word, T-R-I-C-H-O-T-O-M-O-U-S, trichotomous. It means he had a body, he had a soul, and he had a spirit, three of them. As a result of the fall of both Adam and Eve, they became dichotomous, not trichotomous, dichotomous, meaning they had a body and a soul. What happened to the spirit? Well, this is because man suffered spiritual death when he sinned. In Romans 5:12, wherefore, as by one man sin entered into the world, and death by sin, and now death is passed on all men, for all have sinned. Thus the human spirit was lost, and mankind received a sinful spirit, a sinful nature. In 1 Corinthians 2:14 describes all the human race as being psychikos, soulish. Listen to what that verse says. The soulish man, the man that doesn't have a divine spirit, he cannot understand the things of the Spirit of God. They are foolishness unto him. Neither can he know them, because they are discerned by the human spirit. Now, the only way you can get anything from the Word of God is to have the Holy Spirit teach your human spirit. When someone believes in Christ, the Holy Spirit, in fact, restores the human spirit in what we call regeneration. He's born again. Thus, eternal life is imputed to the human spirit, where that Holy Spirit now resides. So the Christian has a body, a soul, and a spirit. The unbeliever is psychikos. He only has a body and a soul. So in 1 Corinthians 2:12, now we have received not the spirit of this world, but the spirit which is of God, so that we might know the things that are freely given to us from God. Which things also we speak, not in the words which man's wisdom teaches, but which the Holy Spirit teaches, comparing spiritual things with spiritual things. The only way that you'll ever be able to understand the Word of God is to allow the Holy Spirit to teach it to you. That's His job, because the Bible says in 2 Corinthians 2:14, the natural man receives not the Spirit of God. They are foolishness to him. Neither can he know them, because they're spiritually discerned. When we hear God speak through His Word, through the Bible, the Scriptures, it can separate our thoughts from human viewpoint. Sometimes we call this evil. It's referencing the invisible part of man, his soul and his spirit. That's not evil. That's good if you've got a soul and a spirit. So when the Scriptures speak, it can separate the human spirit. The lost man not doesn't have one, it can cause him to see what's evil. Sometimes because he doesn't have that spirit, he buys into the evil concepts, like salvation by works, spirituality by works, maybe some different sort of religion. But his soul, the spirit, the Word of God, puts up on a block on the activities of the sin nature unless you override it by negative volition. So again, I want you to listen carefully. I'm going to say that again. When we hear God speak through His Word, through the Bible, through the Scriptures, it can separate our thoughts from human viewpoint thinking, sometimes called evil. Evil is referencing the invisible part of man, and the Word of God puts a block on those activities of the sin nature, but you can override it. You can be a Christian, and you can override the Word of God by saying no. That's called negative volition. And you probably have done that. You know you shouldn't do certain things. You know the Bible tells you you shouldn't do that. And you said, no, I'm going to do it anyhow. That's a problem. That's sin. That quenches and grieves the Holy Spirit. So the Word of God is alive and powerful, sharper than a two-edged sword, piercing even to dividing soul and spirit, and joint and marrow, and a critic of thought and intents of the heart. Man, did you hear that? The joints and the marrow. What does that mean? Well, you know what a marrow is. It's inside the bone.
It's that soft tissue which fills the cavity of bone.

0: The Word of God can cut through the joints and the marrow. You know, joint pain, I guess you have it like I do. It's like arthritis. Sometimes it can be very painful, as you know and I know. The wonderful thing about the Word of God is its healing abilities. Scripture can heal a broken heart. Scripture can calm a nervous soul. But it can also expose hidden sin that needs to be eliminated. So what does it say? It's a discerner of the thoughts and the discerner of the thoughts and the intents of the heart. Do you hear that? It discerns what you're thinking. It can see what you're thinking. The word discerner, or the Greek word kritikos, means a judge. It comes from the word krino, meaning to judge. The Word of God exposes your motives. It exposes the desires of your heart, why you do what you do sometimes. A discerner of the thoughts and intentions of the heart. The thoughts. What is the thoughts? It means your deliberations, your considerations, why you do what you do. You very seldom do you do anything without thinking about it first. You have a plan. You think you want to do something, you consider it, think it out, and you do it. And the Word of God is a discerner of the thoughts and intentions of the heart. The intentions is the word ennoia. N-N-O-I-A, E-N-O-I-A. It means your purpose and your considerations. Why you do what you do, or what you are about to do what you're going to do. So the thoughts and the intentions of the heart, the cardia, this is where you store the Word of God. It's the literal heart is not what we're talking about. The literal heart pumps blood, but the spiritual heart pumps Scripture. It pumps the Word of God. So the believer can, in fact, live the spiritual life. This is where it takes place. So you hear it in the nous, the mind, and then you live it in the heart, the cardia. Listen to what the psalmist wrote in Psalm 26:1. Judge me, O Lord, for I have walked in my integrity. I have trusted also in the Lord. Therefore I shall not slide. Verse 2, 26 Psalm. Examine me. All right, listen, I want you to pray this prayer tonight. Examine me, O Lord, and prove me. Try my reins and try my heart. There it is. In Jeremiah 17:10, I, the Lord, search the heart. I try the reins, even to give every man according to his ways and according to the fruit of his doing. So the Word of God is alive and powerful, sharper than a two-edged sword, piercing even the dividing asunder, the soul and the spirit, and the joints and the marrow, and is a critic of thoughts and intents of the heart. Now the next verse. Study to show thyself approved unto God, a workman that needeth not to be ashamed, rightly dividing the word of truth. 2 Timothy 2:15. That's the second verse my pastor would quote. And that's the verse I'm concerned with you. I came on this radio show. We book time on this air. We pray for people that are hungry to grow, people that want to grow, people that are looking to grow in their life, people that are willing to study, to show yourself approved unto God, people that need not to be ashamed, rightly dividing the word of truth. Notice that word study is an imperative mood verb. That's a literal command from God. This Greek verb demands that you concentrate and you apply. I mean, after all, how can you apply what you don't know? And how can you know what you don't learn? Thus, your volition is involved in setting your priorities. So I suggest studying under a well-qualified pastor, one who knows the languages and who is faithful to make priority number one, teaching you the mechanics to the Christian life, thus enabling you to be an effective witness and glorify God to the maximum. Study to show thyself approved unto God. Not disapproved, not a failure. Get it right. Do not misrepresent God. This is what I see happening so much today. Young Christians with enthusiasm start some kind of blog, some kind of TikTok, YouTube, and start trying to teach the Bible and don't understand what they're trying to teach. You must understand the Bible, such as dispensations, church age, what gifts are functioning today, which gifts don't function today, what's passed away, what hadn't passed away. You have to understand eschatology, what the future holds, the rapture, the tribulation, the millennium, and much, much more. Spiritual enthusiasm is not a license to preach. As a matter of fact, the absolute worst thing you could ever do is to misrepresent God. And that's exactly what organized religion does. Rightly dividing the word of truth. Again, 2 Timothy 2:15, study to show yourself approved unto God, a workman that needed not to be ashamed, rightly dividing the word of truth. If it can be rightly divided, it can be wrongly divided. In other words, it's very easy to get it wrong if you don't know what you're talking about. And I hear it constantly over and over and over again. People that get it wrong, people get mixed up, people that don't teach it correctly. And there's nothing worse than misrepresenting God. You want to get yourself in trouble, then start saying something that God doesn't approve of, God didn't say. And presuming every time a pastor gets in the pulpit, he's assuming to speak for God. And he's not. He may be speaking for himself. I don't know. So remember that. Those verses are critical for you. The Word of God, the Bible that you have maybe in the back window of your car, get it out of the back window. Put it in your lap. Take it home and read it. It's sharper than any two-edged sword, and it pierces even to the division of the soul and the spirit. That's inside you, your invisible soul and your born-again human spirit, and to the joints and the marrow, and is a discerner of the thoughts and intentions of the heart. And then 2 Timothy 2:15, study to show yourself approved unto God, a workman that needeth not to be ashamed, but rightly dividing the word of truth. There's so much there for you, so much for you to understand. And I ran through that really fast. We got some bad weather outside the studio here today. You may hear some of it, but what I'm concerned about is you. You know, we make stuff available for you all the time. 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It's not hard to find. 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And you can also get us on the podcast. 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And so if you understand how to work the podcast, you can listen 24/7 regardless of what part of the world you're in. It's available. Now remember, I'm not a pastor. I'm an evangelist. My job is to point you towards a pastor. If you don't have a well-qualified pastor, and if you're interested in learning the Bible, studying the Bible, getting under the mentorship of a well-qualified pastor, let me know. Contact me, and I'll direct you in the right direction to where you can find that person. But the number one thing is for you to know for sure that you have an eternal relationship with God through Jesus Christ our Lord. So as we wrap up the show today, I have to ask you that one question. Have you been born again? Have you, in fact, accepted Christ as your Savior? Do you believe He's the anointed Son of God? Because if you don't, then you do not have eternal life. Nothing you can do can earn it, because the Bible says there are none that are good, no, not one. The Bible goes on to say that all of our good works are like filthy rags in God's eyes. Can you imagine that? Never drinking, never smoking, never dancing, never cussing, and thinking you're going to go to heaven because you're good? You don't go to heaven because you're good. You go to heaven because of what Christ did. That's why the Bible says, He that knew no sin was made sin for us, so that we might be made the righteousness of God through Him. That's how you go to heaven, through Jesus Christ. And that's why the Bible says, if any man's in Christ, he's a new creation. Old things are passed away, and all things become new. So how about you? Would you like to be a new person? Would you like to have eternal life? Would you like to have a relationship with God that you don't have? Then it's as simple as praying a simple prayer. You can call on the name of the Lord right now. The Bible says, whosoever shall call upon the name of the Lord shall be saved. And you can pray anywhere, anytime. Just don't, if you're driving down the road, don't shut your eyes. But I know people that have prayed driving down the road. I know people that prayed in the bathtub. I know people that prayed on the couch. I know people that prayed in church. and ask God to save them. You won't feel anything. You won't see angels fluttering down and playing on harps. But what you have is the truth of the Word of God, where it promised that He would never forsake you. He would never leave you. But you must come to Him. He's a gentleman. He'll wait on you. If you're not sure whether or not you have eternal life, I encourage you to pray right now and tell God the Father you're believing in the Lord Jesus Christ. If you'd like to hear more about our Flatline Radio show, you can always go to our website, as I said. All of our shows are stored there, and you can listen to any of them. We also provide the transcripts. It's our pleasure to bring this information to you. I love doing this, and we continue to do it. This is show 1,100. That's 1,100 Sundays we've been on the air. And we've expanded our reach now. Over 250 radio stations across America are listening to this broadcast this morning. I may not do a very good job, but that's not, I don't worry about that. The Holy Spirit handles that. As long as I can get the Scripture out there and teach you, and the Holy Spirit will feed you. Feed you out of the, and you notice what I did. I didn't give you any human viewpoint. I fed you out of the Word of God, the Bible, living, powerful, sharper than a two-edged sword, cutting even to the division of the soul and the spirit and the joints and the marrow, and as discerner of your thoughts and the intents of your heart. And that final verse again in 2 Timothy 2:15, study to show yourself approved unto God, a workman that needeth not to be ashamed, rightly dividing the word of truth. I pray this show today has helped you. I pray this show today will encourage you to grow in the grace and the knowledge of your Lord and your Savior, Jesus Christ. That's why we're here. And you can reach us anytime, like I said, by simply calling 800-831-0718. If you do call and get an answer machine, be sure you leave your name and number and your message very, very slowly so we can understand it. Don't talk too fast, or we won't be able to hear it. And I may even answer the phone myself if you give us a call. But I'm not a counselor. I'm an evangelist. I'm not here to solve your problems. I'm here to point you to where the answers can be found in the living Word of God. I'm so glad I can bring this to you. So glad the Lord gives me the opportunity to do this. And in spite of the storms outside the studio here today, we pray that God has spoken to your heart. And God will reveal things to you that you haven't seen before. So what about it? You want to be that person that rightly divides the word of truth? Then it's time to get with it. Okay? Well, thank you for listening to The Flatline. I pray you come back next week, same time, same place. And until then, this is your host, Rick Hughes, saying thank you for listening to The Flatline.
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1: U.S. Treasury Secretary Scott Bessent will be meeting with the top Chinese official today ahead of the upcoming summit between President Trump and Xi Jinping. Bessent will be meeting with Chinese Vice Premier He in Manhattan. Discussions will include AI, tariff reductions, and critical minerals. Cuba is being hit with its sixth major power blackout of the year. Cuban officials say Friday's collapse was triggered by a failure in high-voltage transmission lines, leaving millions in the dark. The nationwide outage follows Friday's announcement that new U.S. sanctions have been imposed against 11 Cuban entities and military officials by executive order of President Trump. NASA says it has given SpaceX a $946 million contract to fly three more astronauts to the International Space Station. Details from Lisa Carton.
2: The Friday announcement extends the company's crewed flights to the station through 2030. The deal brings SpaceX's total number of NASA astronauts' flights under contract to 17 and raises the contract's total value to nearly $6 billion. The contract covers prepping astronauts on the ground, launching them, operating the mission, bringing crews home, and recovering the capsule. It also includes carrying supplies and keeping the spacecraft at the station as an emergency escape vehicle.
1: The NYPD says a man is in custody after a fatal stabbing in Brooklyn. Lisa Salvati says it happened inside a residential building on Linden Boulevard in East Flatbush.
3: Officers got a call about a man who had been stabbed, and when they got there, they found the 36-year-old victim with multiple stab wounds on his body. The victim was taken to the hospital, but he didn't make it. Police have not released a motive yet.
1: Muse rocked out during night two of the iHeartRadio Music Festival at T-Mobile Arena in Las Vegas last night. Some of the biggest names in music lit up the stage, including Snoop Dogg, The Smashing Pumpkins, and Major Lazer. Last night featured performances by BTS and Cardi B. I'm Jennifer Kuiper.
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4: 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Though Roger is now with the Lord, his down-to-earth Bible teachings live on, and it is our desire that these messages would help you grow in the grace and the knowledge of our Lord and Savior, Jesus Christ, and that he alone would receive the glory. Now with his message for today, here's our teacher, Roger Hedrick.
5: Hello again, everybody. Hey, it's good to be with you again. It's good to have fellowship together by means of radio. Hey, you got your Bibles open? Got your Bibles to the 136th Psalm. Wow, we've been having a good time in this Psalm. Now, I'm in the 136th Psalm. Last week we had verse 11. Now we want to start verse 12. Verse 12 here. Now, before I do, so I don't get out of context, let's read verse 11, then jump right into verse 12. Okay, Psalms 136 and verse 11. And brought out Israel from among them, for his mercy endureth forever. With a strong hand and with an outstretched arm, for his mercy endureth forever. Now, in the Exodus, the great power and glory of Jehovah were seen. He brought them forth also with silver and gold. And there was not one feeble person in all their tribes. Egypt was glad when they departed. God worked with great display of force and with exceeding majesty. He stretched out his arm like a workman and intent on his labor. He lifted up his hand as one who is not ashamed to be seen. Wow, remember how they went out, how the Egyptians were glad for them to go, and they give them money, they give them riches to get rid of them? It's amazing how God worked. Now, verse 13, to him who divided the Red Sea into parts, for his mercy endureth forever. Now, he made a road across the sea bottom, causing the divided waters to stand like walls on either side. He who causes the waters of the sea ordinarily to remain as one mass can with equal readiness divide them. The Lord can be precisely what he wills, and he wills to do anything which is for the deliverance of his people. My, stop and think of that. As I've we told you before when we were on this here, that is a miracle, a real miracle, how God took that Red Sea and parted it. And the people walked over on dry land, dry ground. Remember when the Egyptians come after them? They got bogged down in the mud. But the Israelites went over on dry ground. Then how he brought the waters back over them, the Egyptians, and none of them escaped. And how when their bodies floated up, they got their riches from them. Oh, my. Stop and think of that. Hey, can your God do that? The God you trust in, can as we had there a while back in the 35th Psalm, can your statues do that? Can your idols do that? No. God makes himself known. God shows himself on behalf of his people. My, great. That is a miracle in itself. And God always brings this out. See, don't forget it. See, always remember it. We're going to see it in another portion before we get out of the Psalms. Well, let's keep going on now. We just had verse 13, now verse 14. And made Israel to pass through in the midst of it, for his mercy endureth forever. He made them to pass by the untrodden road. He led them down into the deep and up again on the further shore in perfect order, keeping their enemies back by the thick darkness of the cloudy pillar. God is to be praised not only for clearing our way, but also for giving us faith to traverse it. Verse 15 now. But overthrew Pharaoh and his host in the Red Sea, for his mercy endureth forever. Now overthrew, meaning he shook off. He shook them off as if he would no longer protect them. He left them to perish. Never had such a judgment befallen any nation as Thethos II's reign in Egypt. Accordingly, the memory of this fearful event has never departed from among men. The gulf in which he perished is named Behar Kolosum. I hope I'm saying that right, meaning the Sea of Destruction. To this day, the memory and name of Thessalos the II were infamous in Egypt. His tomb was desecrated, and his sarcophagus publicly and judicially broken. The vault seems to have been used as a burying place for slaves. Now, the distinctive title of his name, Thessalos, has been mutilated on all the monuments of Egypt. His is the only one in the whole range of kings of Egypt which had suffered his mark of public infamy. He was become infamous, so to speak. Now, verse 16 now. To him who led his people through the wilderness, for his mercy endureth forever. Now, he led them into it, and therefore he was pledged to lead them through it. God's dealings are mysterious, but they must be right simply because they are his. Now, the people knew nothing of the way, but they were led. They were a vast host, yet they were all led. There were neither roads nor tracks, but being led by unerring wisdom, they never lost their way. What a multitude of mercies are comprehended in the conduct of such an enormous host through a region wherein there was no provision even for single travelers. Yet the Lord, by his infinite power and wisdom, conducted a whole nation for 40 years through a desert land, and their feet did not swell, neither did their garments wax old in all the journey. I'm thinking that feet did not swell. I'm thinking of a lot of times I used to love to run and walk. And if I didn't wear the proper socks, my feet used to get sore. I used to get blisters. And they would swell up. Why? They're never swell. And you know what they were on? Sand. What does sand do to your feet, dear folks? Ha-ha. You see, God is a God of miracles. Praise the Lord. Now, their conduct in the wilderness tested his mercy. most severely, but it bore the strain. Many a time he forgave them, and though he smote them for their transgressions, yet he waited to be gracious and speedily turned to them in compassion. Their faithfulness soon failed, but his did not. The fiery, cloudy pillar, which never ceased to lead the van, was the visible proof of his immutable love. God's people must enter the wilderness for trial, for self-knowledge, for development of graces, for preparation for Canaan. God leads his people while in the wilderness, their route, their provision, their discipline, their protection. God will bring his people out of the wilderness. Praise the Lord. Same thing with our life. We're like going through a wilderness here on this earth. Someday we're going to be in heaven. Praise the Lord. Now let's go on, verse 17. To him who smote great kings, for his mercy endureth forever. Within sight of their inheritance, Israel had to face powerful enemies. The Lord who smote Pharaoh at the beginning of the wilderness, smote Zion and Og at the close of it. Now let's go verse 18 now. And slew famous kings, for his mercy endureth forever. What good was their fame to them? As they opposed God, they became infamous rather than famous. Their deaths made the Lord's fame to increase among the nations, while their fame ended in disgraceful defeat. How God made himself known in the killing these kings, how God made the kings infamous, and God become known through Israel, and Israel was known then. Let's go on, verse 19. Sion, king of the Amorites, for his mercy endureth forever. Sion smote Moab, but he could not smite Israel, for the Lord smote him. He was valiant and powerful, so as to be both great and famous. But as he willfully refused to give a peaceful passage to the Israelites and fought against them in malice, there was no choice for it but to let him run into that destruction which he courted. His fall was speedily and final, and the chosen people were so struck with it that they sung of his overthrow in the national songs. Verse 20 now, and Og, the king of Bashan, for his mercy endureth forever. Og, he was of the race of the giants, but he was rooted like a pygmy, which he entered the lists with Israel's God. If Zion could not turn the Lord from his purpose, we may be sure that Og could not. He who delivers us out of one trouble will rescue us out of another and fulfill all the good pleasures of his grace in us. Praise the Lord. When God's for us, who can be against us? Verse 21, and gave their land for an heritage, for his mercy endureth forever. As Lord of the whole earth, he transferred his estate from one tenant to another. And the land did not become the property of the Israelites by their own sword and bow, but by a grant from the throne. This was the great end which all along had been aimed at from Egypt to Jordan. He who brought his people out also brought them in. He who has promised it to the seed of Abraham also saw to it that the deed of the gift did not remain a dead letter. Both our temporal and our spiritual estates come to us by royal charter. What God gave us is ours by the best of titles. Inheritance by God's gift is a tenure even Satan cannot dispute. Wow. Verse 22. Even inheritance unto Israel, his servant, for his mercy endureth forever. Had other nations enjoyed land laws which ensured to every family a plot of ground for cultivation, much of the present discontent would never have risen. Bigotry would soon have become uncommon, and poverty itself would have been rare. Mercy fights for the land. Mercy divides the spoil among its favored ones, and mercy secures each man in his inheritance. You know, the God knew how to give the inheritance. God knew how to do it so there wouldn't be fighting and bickering. God knows what to do. His mercy endureth forever. Thank God for that. Verse 23, who remembered us in our low estate, for his mercy endureth forever. Personal mercies awake the sweetest song. He remembered us. Our prayer is, Lord, remember me. And this is our encouragement. He has remembered. To remember signifies to think upon, to take notice of, to lay to heart, to be well pleased with a person. And our Lord took notice of us. Praise the Lord that he notices us, that he knows us, even no matter what condition we're in. Verse 24, and hath redeemed us from our enemies, for his mercy endureth forever. Israel's enemies brought the people low, but the Lord intervened and turned the tables by a great redemption. Low means to humiliate. The expression implies that they had become like slaves and were not set free without price and power, for they needed to be redeemed. Now, in our case, the redemption which is in Christ Jesus, it's his eminent reason for giving thanks unto the Lord. Sin is our enemy, and we are redeemed from it by the atoning blood. Satan is our enemy, and we are redeemed from him by the Redeemer's power. The world is our enemy, and we are redeemed from it by the Holy Spirit. We are ransomed. Let us enjoy our liberty. Christ has wrought our redemption. Let us praise his name. Praise the Lord. He has redeemed us. He's paid the price. We don't belong to Satan no more as our master. We belong to the Lord now because he has redeemed us. He set us free, and now he owns us. Now he's our Lord. He's our master, and we're enslaved to him. Let's go on. Verse 25 now. Who giveth food to all flesh, for his mercy endureth forever. The common providence, which cares for all living things, deserves our devoutest thanks. Because the Lord feeds all life, therefore we expect him to take special care of his own family. Praise the Lord for that. Amen. God takes care of us. Verse 26, now the last verse here. Oh, give thanks unto the God of heaven, for his mercy endureth forever. His throne is set in glory above all, out of reach of foes, in the place of universal oversight. God's mercies are from everlasting, and it is a treasure that can never be spent, never exhausted unto eternity. His mercy in providing heaven for his people is more than all the rest. Praise the Lord when you understand that. His mercy in providing heaven for his people is more than all the rest that we just went through here. My voice is starting to go. Let me take a drink of water here. Okay. Let's go on now. Psalms 137. The captive's cry for vengeance we have here. Now by verse 1, 137 Psalm. By the rivers of Babylon, there we sat down. Yea, we wept when we remembered Zion. Now watercourses were abundant in Babylon, wherein were not only natural streams, but artificial channels. It was a place of broad rivers and streams. Now, glad to be away from the noisy streets, the captives sought the riverside where the flow of the waters seemed to be in sympathy with their tears. Nothing else could have subdued their brave spirits but the remembrance of the temple of their God, the place of their kings, and the center of their natural life quite broke them down. The Euphrates, Tigris, and the Chabarus and the channels intersected the country. Now the bank of the river, like the seashore, is a favorite place of sojourn of those whom deep grief drives forth from the bustle of men into solitude. Now remember, dear folks, this is where these people were under Babylon, where they were taken captive. and here they're here, and you know, I know in a way, in my own senses, I love to be by the waterside. There's something about the rivers. It's something about the lakes. There's something about that. And I know what it's a comforting thing. I like to go down to the lake. I have a small boat I like to go out on. There's just something about it. Something to take your mind off of things. Now, the words, I'm still on this verse. The word sat down implies that the burst of grief was a long one, and also that it was looked on by the captives as some relaxation and repose. Verses 1 through 6 here we have, Israel was a typical people. They were typical of God's church in all ages of the world. They were typical of the soul of every individual believer. When a believer is in captivity, he has a sorrowful remembrance of Zion. In the last chapter of 2 Chronicles, verses 14 to 20, we find the melancholy tale of Judah's captivity. Many of their friends had been slain by the sword. The house of God was burned. The walls of Jerusalem were broken down. And they themselves were captives in a foreign land. No wonder they sat down and wept when they remembered Zion. So it is often with the believer. When led captive by sin, he sits down and weeps when he remembers Zion. Now, Zion is a place where God makes himself known. When a poor, awakened sinner is brought to know the Savior and to enter through the rent veil into the holiest of all, then he becomes one of the people of Zion. He dwells in Zion, and the people that dwell therein are forgiven their iniquity. But when a believer falls into sin, he falls into darkness. He is driven as a captive away from Zion. No more does he find entrance within the veil. No more is he glad when they say to him, "Let us go up to the house of the Lord." He sits down and weeps when he remembers Zion. Now the world derides the believer in his captivity. So it was with ancient Israel. The Chaldeans were cruel conquerors. Not only did they carry them away from their temple, their country, and their homes, but they made a mock of their sorrows. Now, when they saw them sit down to shed bitter tears by the rivers of Babylon, they demanded mirth and a song, saying, "Sing us one of the songs of Zion." So it is with the world and the captive Christian. There are times when the world does not mock at the Christian. Often the Christian is filled with so strange a joy that the works wonders in silence. Often there is a meek and quiet spirit in the Christian which disarms opposition. The soft answer turneth away wrath, and his very enemies are forced to be at peace with him. But stop still, but stop till the Christian's day of darkness comes. Stop till sin and unbelief hath wrought him into captivity. Stop till he is shut out from Zion and carried afar off and sits and weeps. Then will the cruel world help forward the affliction. Then will they ask for mirth and song. And when they see the bitter tears trickling down the cheek, they will ask with savage mockery, "Where is your psalm? Sing now. Sing us one of the songs of Zion." Even Christ felt this bitterness when he hung upon the cross. I mean, dear folks, take this to heart, what we're going through here. The Christian cannot sing in captivity. So it is with ancient Israel. They were peculiarly attached to the sweet songs of Zion. They reminded them of the times of David and Solomon when the temple was built and Israel was in its greatest glory. They reminded them above all their God that their temple and the services of the sanctuary. Now, three times a year, they came up from the country in companies singing these sweet songs of Zion, lifting their eyes to the hills whence came their help. But now, when they were in captivity, they hanged their harps upon the willows, and when their cruel spoilers demanded mirth, a song, they said, "How shall we sing the Lord's song in a strange land?" So it is with the believer in darkness. He hangs his harp upon the willows and cannot sing the song of the Lord. Every believer has got a harp. Every heart that has been made new is turned into a harp of praise. The mouth is filled with laughter, the tongue with divinest melody. Every true Christian loves praise, and the holiest Christian love it most. But when the believer falls into sin and darkness, his harp is on the willows, and he cannot sing the Lord's song, for he is in a strange land. He loses all sense of pardon. It is a sense of pardon that gives its sweetest tones to the song of the Christian. But when a believer is in captivity, he loses this sweet sense of forgiveness and therefore cannot sing. He loses his sense of the presence of God. It is the sweet presence of God with the soul that makes the believer sing. But when the presence is away, the Lord's house is but a howling wilderness. And you say, how can we sing the Lord's song in a strange land? He loses sight of the heavenly Canaan, the sight of the everlasting hills, draws forth the heavenly melodies of the believing soul. But when a believer sins and is carried away captive, he loses his hope of glory. He sits and weeps. He hangs his harp upon the willows and cannot sing the Lord's song in a strange land. The believer in darkness still remembers Zion and prefers it above his chief joy. He often finds when he has fallen into sin and captivity that he has fallen among worldly delights and worldly friends. A thousand pleasures tempt him to take up his rest here. But if he be a true child of Zion, he will never settle down in a strange land. Think of this experience they went through. I know that was a lot of notes that I brought out here, dear folks. But you've got to understand this here, how they felt. And how when you get out of fellowship, how you will feel, how people will mock you. Stay in fellowship. Stay in the happiness of the Lord, the joy he gives you. These people were out of that there, and they were remembering this here. How could they be joyful? Let me see if I can get verse 2 here. Verse 2, we hung our harps upon the willows in the midst thereof. The drooping branches appeared to weep as we did, and so we gave to them our instruments of music. Better to hang them up than to dash them down. Better to hang them on the willows than to profane them in the service of idols. Sad indeed is a child of sorrow when he grows weary of his harp, from which is in better days he had been able to draw sweet solaces. Music had charms to give unquiet spirits rest. But when the heart is sorely sad, it only mocks the grief which flies in it. Men put away their instruments of mirth when a heavy cloud darkens their souls. Now, willows, meaning the weeping willow trees. And dear folks, if you've ever experienced this, you know what I'm talking about. You cannot play your instruments, which you love, when you don't feel right. Wow, my voice is going quick here. Let's see if I can get verse 3 here. For there they carried us away captive, required of us a song, and they that wasted us required of us mirth, saying, sing us one of the songs of Zion. Better be dumb than be forced to please the enemy with forced song, with cruelty to make a people sigh, and then require them to sing. Shall men be carried away from home and all that is dear to them, and yet chant merrily for the pleasure of their unfeeling captors? Now the captives must not only sing, but smile and add merriment to their music. In this demand, there was an insult to their God as well as to the mockery of themselves. And this made it the more intensely cruel. The word wasted means an oppressor causing to howl. The word mirth meaning pleasure, gladness, and rejoicing. Dear folks, think of this. Think of this here. You ever been in this condition? You ever felt this way? Oh, thank God for the strength we get out of the Lord, the fellowship that we can have. When you get out of this fellowship, dear folks, you don't feel right. You don't feel right. Thank God, no matter what the condition is, you can be happy in the Lord. Oh, hey, my time is starting to get away again. And I look forward to being with you next time. And we'll continue on with this here. There's good teaching here. See you next time.
4: You have been listening to the teaching ministry of the late Roger A. Hendrick. 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Amen.
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1: U.S. Treasury Secretary Scott Bessent will be meeting with a top Chinese official today ahead of the upcoming summit between President Trump and Xi Jinping. Bessent will be meeting with Chinese Vice Premier He in Manhattan. Discussions will include AI, tariff reductions, and critical minerals. Cuba is being hit with its sixth major power blackout of the year. Cuban officials say Friday's collapse was triggered by a failure in high-voltage transmission lines, leaving millions in the dark. The nationwide outage follows Friday's announcement that new U.S. sanctions have been imposed against 11 Cuban entities and military officials by executive order of President Trump. NASA says it has given SpaceX a $946 million contract to fly three more astronauts to the International Space Station. Details from Lisa Carton.
2: The Friday announcement extends the company's crewed flights to the station through 2030. The deal brings SpaceX's total number of NASA astronauts' flights under contract to 17 and raises the contract's total value to nearly $6 billion. The contract covers prepping astronauts on the ground, launching them, operating the mission, bringing crews home, and recovering the capsule. It also includes carrying supplies and keeping the spacecraft at the station as an emergency escape vehicle.
1: The NYPD says a man is in custody after a fatal stabbing in Brooklyn. Lisa Salvati says it happened inside a residential building on Linden Boulevard in East Flatbush.
3: Officers got a call about a man who had been stabbed, and when they got there, they found the 36-year-old victim with multiple stab wounds on his body. The victim was taken to the hospital, but he didn't make it. Police have not released a motive yet.
1: Muse rocked out during night two of the iHeartRadio Music Festival at T-Mobile Arena in Las Vegas last night. Some of the biggest names in music lit up the stage, including Snoop Dogg, The Smashing Pumpkins, and Major Lazer. Last night featured performances by BTS and Cardi B. I'm Jennifer Kuiper.
7: Warren Buffett is officially stepping down as chairman of Berkshire Hathaway. Michael Kastner with more.
8: The 96-year-old, known as the Oracle of Omaha, announced the decision on Friday. He'll be replaced by his son, Howard Buffett. The elder Buffett had already resigned as CEO less than a year ago. In a letter to shareholders, Buffett wrote, "Father Time always wins." He also noted that after around six decades at the helm of Berkshire Hathaway, he's more confident than ever about what lies ahead.
7: The USA is planning to sell $24 billion worth of fighter jets to Saudi Arabia. Tammy Trujillo reports.
9: The package will include 48 Lockheed Martin F-35 fighter jets, as well as dozens of engines and other parts. It said the proposed sale will support the foreign policy and national security objectives of the U.S. by improving the security of an ally that's a force for political stability and economic progress in the Gulf region. Congress has 30 days to approve or reject the deal, which comes as Houthi rebels in Yemen have ramped up their attacks against Saudi Arabia.
7: San Diego is moving closer to becoming the first city in California to require warning signs on cryptocurrency ATMs. John Fink explains.
10: The proposal would place scam alerts on machines commonly found in convenience stores, gas stations, and grocery stores to help people avoid losing money to fraud. Supporters say crypto scams have cost victims millions of dollars, with older adults often targeted. The measure cleared the City Council's Rules Committee this week and now heads to the full City Council for consideration. I'm John Fink.
7: And a longtime Virginia bookkeeper admitting to stealing over $200,000 from her employer to fund personal shopping sprees. According to the DOJ, 60-year-old Angela Conley pleaded guilty to mail and wire fraud in a five-year scheme. Investigators say Conley used her 40 years running company payroll to secretly pay off a personal credit card and buy nearly 500 items, including high heels, earrings, and pool supplies. She now faces federal prison time. I'm Monica Nelson with your consumer and business news.
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12: Just before midnight on Saturday, February 19th, 2005, Danielle Imbo and her friend Richard Patron left a crowded Philadelphia bar. The two 30-somethings planned to walk to Richard's truck and drive home, but they never made it.
13: It does not make sense. It's like they literally vanished.
12: The two were never seen again.
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12: Was it an accident, or were they murdered?
15: No one had a motive to kill them.
12: Those same questions frustrated law enforcement. The FBI called it murder for hire.
13: Who killed these two individuals and how did they get rid of them?
15: Both of them weren't the target. One of them was the target. The other one was wrong place, wrong time.
12: But which victim was the intended target and why?
3: It was definitely murder for hire for Danielle, not for Richard.
13: 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But it also could be something your son did too.
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13: He's your son. And in your eyes, he's innocent. But in my eyes, he's just some guy my sister was with.
12: Fingers were pointed, allegations were made, and lines were drawn.
13: That drove the wedge between the families.
12: What happened to Danielle and Richard?
16: I think that whatever happened to my dad and Danielle was planned and orchestrated and thought out.
12: I'm Andrea Gunning. In this series, I dig into my own investigation to find answers for the families and get justice for Richard and Danielle.
13: I just want some peace for my sister's soul, and I want some peace for my mother.
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2: The president's son has said that he's a very close friend and that he accepted a gift in the weekend of his wedding.
3: Welcome back to the Weekend Dive. I'm Rory O'Neill. The Kennedy Center in Washington is closed this week, and more renovations could mean even further delays. A judge again refused to allow the iconic arts center to add President Donald Trump's name to the building, causing much of the turmoil. News Nation's Trevor Shirley reports.
4: It's unclear when the Kennedy Center might actually reopen, and it's even sparking fears the building could be demolished completely. On Tuesday, a federal judge again rejected the Kennedy Center board's latest push to add President Donald Trump's name to the John F. Kennedy Center for the Performing Arts. The judge writing, quote, defendants cannot install memorials for President Trump or anyone or anything else at the Kennedy Center without Congress's blessing.
5: It's already been determined that it's illegal to rename the Kennedy Center.
4: Now the Kennedy Center board, mostly appointed by President Trump, who is also the center's chairman, says the center will shut down completely for at least 2 years.
5: It is being held hostage.
4: Recent problems, including the collapse of a section of plaster ceiling, according to the Kennedy Center, have hastened calls for a building-wide renovation. But the Trump-appointed board says in court documents that if the president's name isn't on the building, it will be nearly impossible to raise money to pay for repairs.
6: So in the ideal world, if we had a chairman like our previous chairman or any of the previous chairmen of the board, we would be holding telethons and concerts, even maybe at off-site. But it's too hard to determine with someone who throws tantrums.
4: On social media, the president said if the Supreme Court does not overturn the judge's ruling that barred his name from being added, quote, the renovation of the Kennedy Center will not take place.
7: It's a manufactured crisis, but it's probably a real crisis.
4: Government watchdog groups like Public Citizen say the president is to blame for the current situation.
7: If they stop messing around, let the Kennedy Center go back to the business of hosting events, then it would have revenue and it would be fine.
4: The president's name was added and then removed following a court order. That section of the building remains covered up. Reporting in Washington, I'm Trevor Shirley.
3: On Thursday, a judge ruled that the center's board must give at least 30 days notice before any significant changes to the building, even demolition, could proceed. Confirmation came this week of something long suspected. The United States has weapons orbiting in space. Speaking at the 2026 Air, Space, and Cyber Conference, Chief of Space Operations for the Space Force, General Doug Shess, signaled more weapons may be coming.
8: We must arm and grow the Guardian Force. Space is both a battlefield and the backbone of our joint force. We face determined and credible adversaries who are building and fielding counter-space systems at incredible speeds to target directly the United States' space advantage. So that is why we don't just monitor the domain, we stand ready to defend it. So let me be crystal clear. Today, Guardians operate on-orbit weapons that can defend the joint force against space-enabled attacks. And in the coming years, with the resources entrusted to us, by the way, we need your help, Congress, we will make disciplined and responsible choices about how we build and sustain our combat advantage, which means scaling our ability to respond to threats. This means accelerating resilient space-based sensing and tracking architectures like Airborne Moving Target Indication, or AMTI, to directly feed into long-range joint precision fires. It also means building operational concepts and designing a force that has the training and kit to outthink, outmaneuver, and outfight any adversary. So the president has critical options at the ready anytime he needs them. Intentional growth in these areas today will provide for tomorrow's combat advantage.
3: Details about American capabilities in orbit remain vague, understandably, but both Russia and China have demonstrated their abilities to destroy orbiting satellites. Two letters were on everyone's lips this week in Washington, AI. Democrats, Republicans, and tech leaders are raising concerns about artificial intelligence and calls for the government to intervene with some sort of regulation. News Nation's Kristen Eskow reports.
9: As some tech leaders advocate for government,

0: okay? Because then we will lose our edge to China.
1: But Democrats like Congressman Pete Aguilar believe it's lawmakers' responsibility to put guardrails on AI.
2: If we're not up to speed, then it's up on each member to get up to speed.
1: Senate Majority Leader John Thune says the U.S. cannot let China take the lead.
3: But I also think that you have to mitigate against the, I would say, the sort of advanced risk systems when it with respect to AI.
1: Speaker Johnson says congressional leaders and White House officials will meet with AI leaders within the coming days. It's unclear exactly who will be invited to attend. Kristen Escow, News Nation, Washington.
4: House Speaker Mike Johnson says he's open to discussing AI regulations, but says that AI leaders can't really agree on what those regulations should be. He decided to send members home back to their districts through the election without further addressing the AI issue. Things got a little bit spicy on Capitol Hill, specifically before the Senate Judiciary Committee, where FBI Director Kash Patel faced hours of questions about his leadership, from controversial hiring practices to firings and the midterm elections. Patel repeatedly clashed with Democrats. News Nation's Rashad Hudson has that story.
5: What was supposed to be a routine FBI oversight hearing quickly turned into heated exchanges over how Patel is running the Bureau.
6: The only way they can get elected is to cheat. Do you agree with President Trump's statement?
7: I pledge unequivocally that I will not participate in your charade of lies.
5: FBI Director Kash Patel on defense and frequently clashed with Democrats.
7: You cannot stand the fact that President Trump and this FBI have made America more secure than it has ever been.
5: But one of the most unusual exchanges came from a Republican.
8: Why would you even get into bestiality? I'm trying to understand why you did this.
5: The FBI recently changed hiring rules that previously automatically disqualified some applicants over prostitution or bestiality. Patel says the change is meant to keep victims of trafficking or abuse from automatically being barred. The hearing also highlighted a sharp partisan divide over Patel's record.
9: But the numbers on crime show that you've gotten the job done.
10: He's an embarrassment to the agency and wouldn't qualify even to be an FBI agent, sir.
5: With the midterms approaching, Patel was questioned about the FBI's role in election security and whether agents will be sent to polling locations. Rashad Hudson, News Nation, Washington.
4: For the first time in years, interest rates are on the rise, and there could be more to come. As the weekend dive continues, I'm Rory O'Neill.
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13: White victim, female, pretty, wealthy.
12: A white woman's murder shocks the city. A black man from the projects comes forward with information about the case.
14: He says the police are his friend.
12: But out of nowhere, he goes from star witness to prime suspect.
14: And then that's it. They turn on him.
12: The system is hungry for a conviction. Lee Harris is sentenced to 90 years.
15: I get 90 years for killing somebody I have never seen.
12: Behind bars, Lee finds an unlikely ally in his cellie, Robert. The pair are like chalk and cheese. There's no way their paths would ever cross on the outside. But as a fellow inmate, Robert sees through the lies and vows to do the unthinkable. Clear Lee's name.
16: This is a prepaid collect call from an inmate at
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1: It's August 2023, a county government meeting in Pennsylvania's Lehigh Valley. A young woman, early 20s, steps up to the mic to speak.
2: My two-month-old son was happily drinking milk from his bottle when he quickly started choking, turned blue, and went limp. My boyfriend transported our son to the changing table as I grabbed an anti-choking device and my boyfriend began assembling it. Two pumps of the device and my son was conscious, gasping for air and coughing up milk.
1: They all went to the ER to make sure the baby was okay.
2: But upon arriving at Lehigh Valley Hospital, the diagnosis quickly became something so different.
1: One of the doctors had a theory.
2: She stated to my father and mother-in-law that we are young, first-time parents who got frustrated with our baby and violently shook him to make him stop crying. And a confession would only make things easier for us.
1: The parents were told to leave the hospital without their son. And he wouldn't come home for 7 whole months.
2: I'm a postpartum mom dealing with the grief and the trauma of my son being ripped from my arms. And I'm a mom who lost everything in less than 24 hours due to one doctor's misdiagnosis. Enough is enough.
1: And then the next person speaks. And the next one. The stories they tell form a pattern of parents walking into a Lehigh Valley hospital to get help for a child, only to leave without them. And the same doctor's name kept coming up again and again. A pediatrician.
3: I ask you, what kind of doctor does this?
1: That's what I wanted to know too. From Serial Productions and the New York Times, I'm Diane Neary. And this is The Preventionist, a story about a doctor and the rise of a powerful field of pediatric medicine.
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4: 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It's called Money Stuff.
5: People frequently say to me, you know, I enjoy your newsletter, but I'd like to hear you say it into my ear. And I say, that would take a long time. But what we could do instead is I could chat about my newsletter with my good friend Katie.
4: When it comes to Money Stuff, you write about a range of topics. What range of topics might we expect in the podcast version?
5: A smaller range.
4: Right. We only have 30 minutes.
5: And in that time, we will talk about weird stories from the world of finance that somehow illuminate or say something interesting about how finance works. You know, like money stuff.
4: All the money stuff.
5: All the stuff.
4: Yeah. We will be talking about ETFs, the world of investing. That's what I like to talk about. We'll probably talk about horses and dressage a fair amount,
5: I would say. Horses and dressage will come up more here than they do in the Money Stuff newsletter. And, you know, we'll talk to people, maybe we'll have some guests on, and we'll answer some reader questions if you have any. I'm Matt Levine, the Money Stuff columnist at Bloomberg Opinion.
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1: Impeaching Peter Brian Hegseth, Secretary of Defense, for high crimes and misdemeanors.
2: All right, it's time for our members to go home to their districts and make their case to the American people.
3: I think we have to be mindful that there are risks, there are downsides to anything, and that's certainly true of AI.
4: Welcome back to The Weekend Dive. I'm Rory O'Neill. The cost of borrowing money is going up after the Fed decided to raise interest rates. News Nation Washington correspondent Rashad Hudson has more.
5: The Fed is trying to cool prices by making it more expensive to borrow. That could help fight inflation, but for consumers, that means things like credit cards and car loans could become more expensive.
6: Lower the interest rates for the United States of America and fast.
5: President Trump has been pushing for lower interest rates.
6: Interest rates in the United States should be 1% or less because we are the best credit.
5: But Wednesday, the Fed chair he appointed went in the other direction.
7: So our predominant focus is on the price stability side of our mandate.
5: Kevin Warsh says the Fed is raising its key interest rate by a quarter point. It's the first rate hike since 2023. Since the war with Iran, gas prices are up more than a dollar. Now $4.36 a gallon, according to AAA. And diesel is at $6.31 a gallon. AAA says it's an all-time high.
7: Inflation is too high and has been for too long.
5: The Fed says the economy is otherwise strong. And with the midterms just weeks away, the economy is also becoming a political flashpoint.
8: Republicans have done nothing to lower the high cost of groceries, nothing to make health care more affordable.
5: So this may not be a one and done rate hike. The Fed is signaling we could see another increase before the end of the year. Rashad Hudson, News Nation, Washington.
4: A new study published this week looks at the rise in support of white nationalism. Patrick Egan is a professor of political science at NYU and one of the authors of the study published this week in Nature. And Professor, first, I want to make sure we're getting the terminology right. Your research is into expressed support of white nationalism, and there's something different there, not necessarily joining the movement.
9: Absolutely. Yes, so very important with this topic to make sure that we are talking about exactly what we are measuring. And in this case, we simply asked representative samples of Americans if they supported the views of white nationalists once we told them what those views were. So these numbers have nothing to do with whether people are participating in the movement or have any affiliation with it.
4: Okay, so you found that young white men, people with predominantly online friendships, personal hardship, and social strain were more likely to support white nationalism or express that support. That doesn't really come as a surprise to me. Does this sort of fit into what you were expecting?
9: You know, it's very much aligned with what we know about the kinds of people that the white nationalist movement targets for recruitment and the kind of people who might be most vulnerable to radicalizing messages, people who are having some kind of hardship or living in places of severe hardship, people who are spending a lot of their social lives online. And young men have been the targets of extremist groups on the left and the right for quite a long time. And so in that sense, all three of these groups are somewhat expected.
4: Was there a surprise that you found in this research, something that you didn't expect?
9: Yeah, I would say the young white men finding is a bit of a surprise in that most of our knowledge about what white people think about racial matters points to older people holding more traditional, less tolerant views and younger people being more embracing of racial equality. And so this is the point of that finding that surprised us, which is that you've got people who are among the youngest adults right now who are most likely men, I should be clear, not women, but men most likely to endorse these white nationalist views.
4: And you're not out with a knee-jerk reaction just to blame social media for all this. You say there's other components to this, these online connections or friendships that people can have with people they've never met.
9: That's right. And I think the relationship or the association between an intense online social life and support for white nationalism, we're not quite sure what's cause and what's effect here. So it might be that spending a lot of time online in a world where most of your friends are online may expose you to the kinds of messages that we do see on the internet around white nationalism on YouTube, et cetera. But it's also possible that if you're the kind of person whose offline life is isolated and alienated, leading you to having a very intense online life, you might have already been the kind of person who was going to find these views attractive. And so we're actually quite ambiguous about which way the causal arrow goes. And it's possible both things are happening at the same time, of course.
4: And a lot of the research that we saw published this week in Nature is really based on how you were asking the questions in a different way.
9: That's correct. Yes. Yeah. So, you know, this is a term that might be familiar to you and me and many of your listeners, white nationalism. But it turns out that a lot of Americans are unfamiliar with the term, in part because the movement actually operates largely out of public view. And so what we did was we actually defined the term for our survey respondents with a quick definition that emphasized some of the major tenets of the white nationalist movement before asking them what they thought about white nationalism.
4: And in the end, do you think that this is a phase, that maybe this is something that's happening for mostly isolated young men, but maybe when they get out in the real world and start interacting with more real people, that some of these nationalist ideals will fade away?
9: Great question. In social science, we try to differentiate between what we call generational effects and life cycle effects. Life cycle effects happen to people in every generation, and it has something to do with the point in the life cycle in which you find yourself. And so young men, as I said a little while ago, have long been the targets of extremist movements of all different kinds. And it's possible that we've just taken a snapshot of young men, and this would be the same story if we were to do the same thing in a few years.
4: All right.
9: If it's a generational effect, then that's the kind of sustained level of support that you were talking about, which is we would think this generation is distinctive and will hold these views as they get older. We don't know which of those two things is the case, and that's why we need to study this some more.
4: All right. So that led to my question of, so what do we do with this information that you just published?
9: So I think the main thing is to think about this phenomenon as more than just a partisan political phenomenon, and that these views are attractive to people who at different points of their lives, who are exposed to a large online life and are also having a lot of personal difficulties. If you're trying to understand and address this development in American life, you have to reach beyond partisan politics to get at these deeper important factors.
4: Patrick Egan is a professor of political science at NYU and is one of the authors of an article looking into the issues of white nationalism and the rising support for it. Professor, thanks so much for your time.
9: Thanks for having me.
4: President Trump goes to the UN and President Xi comes to Washington. We'll talk about it next time on The Weekend Dive. I'm Rory O'Neill.
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0: wind warnings. I'm Paul Stevens, Fox News. U.S. embassies across the Middle East issuing new security alerts, urging Americans to remain vigilant and prepare for possible travel disruptions as tensions rise across the area.
1: They did not state a specific threat, but called for Americans to exercise heightened vigilance and be aware of potential travel disruptions in the region. The alerts cite recent fighting between Saudi Arabia and the Iran-backed Houthi militants in Yemen. This after the group claimed attacks on sensitive sites across Saudi Arabia yesterday. Saudi officials confirm air defenses intercepted a ballistic missile over Riyadh. A fire broke out at a fuel tank near the airport, but it's not clear if it was caused by that attack. Other civilian infrastructure were also reportedly targeted. The Houthis have recently seized more territory in Yemen, tightening their grip on a strategic Bab el-Mandab strait.
0: And that's Fox's Chandler Painter. All this coming as President Trump is back at the White House a day earlier than scheduled, cutting short his weekend at Camp David. No official reason from the White House. Ed Sheeran breaking his silence and apologizing after controversy upended his U.S. tour. Sheeran opening his Philadelphia concert last night by addressing the fallout over rapper Macklemore, who was dropped from the tour after making some pro-Palestinian comments during a show at MetLife Stadium in New Jersey. Sheeran saying he could no longer stay silent on what he called a humanitarian issue.
2: What happened in Israel and at the Nova Music Festival on October 7th was horrific and compounded centuries of Jewish pain. What is happening in Gaza is catastrophic and unjustifiable and disproportionate. Our heart has been broken by the scale of devastation and loss of civilians' lives.
0: And that Philly show, the first for Sheeran since the controversy erupted. 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
0: The U.S. military saying four people were killed in its latest strike on a suspected drug smuggling boat in the Caribbean. Officials saying the vessel was running along a known narcotics trafficking route, and intelligence indicated it was involved in some smuggling operations. The military, though, not publicly releasing any evidence showing what was on board that boat. Ukraine launching a massive drone attack on Russia overnight, including what Moscow's mayor calls the largest ever targeting the capital city. Russia's defense ministry saying that more than 1,100 drones were shot down nationwide, including over Crimea, and the Black Sea. Moscow's mayor saying 450 were intercepted heading toward the capital, although some reached an oil refinery and a residential building as well. We've all been annoyed by someone using a cell phone, particularly at the movies, but police say one California moviegoer apparently took that frustration a little too far.
7: Moviegoers witnessed a real life uprising during a showing of the Andrew Garfield film, The Uprising. Burbank police arrested 34-year-old Matthew Ware at AMC Burbank 16 after he allegedly pepper-sprayed a man who'd refused to stop scrolling on a cell phone. A witness said Ware became furious after the victim refused to turn off his phone. Ware was arrested and booked at the Burbank jail for misdemeanor battery. The Burbank Fire Department says two theater goers experienced irritation from the pepper spray and were treated at a local hospital. Deborah Valentine, Fox News.
0: In a big late college football game last night, Ole Miss beat LSU 32-24. That, of course, spoiled former Rebels coach Lane Kiffin's return to Oxford as the Tigers' new head coach. Kiffin, you may remember, left Ole Miss for LSU after he agreed to a 7-year, $91 million contract. I'm Paul Stevens. This is Fox News.
8: 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A Firebells win will tie things at 2 games apiece. A Queens win gives them the title. 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
11: Partly sunny today, high near 77, much drier than Saturday with some light winds. Tonight, mostly clear with lows in the low 60s.
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9: Here's our phone number. It's 800-823-8255. Grab a line. Happy to chat with you about what you got going on around your home. Also, we always talk about the color of the year. And everybody's got color of the year right now. It used to be just one place had a color of the year. And it was Pantone, I believe. And this year's first color year that I've seen was by Valspar. And I kind of like the Valspar's color of the year almost every year. It's nothing real extraordinary. It's just good, warm, fun colors. Last year they had one which was, if you watched the football game last night and you saw Ole Miss's helmets, that was close to the color of the year for Valspar in 2026. Might have been a little bit more gray to it, but not much. It was pretty close. It was a nice blue and gray combo. This year's color of the year for Valspar, it's called Rose Earth. And it's a mix of a terracotta and a dusty rose. Pretty cool looking. Kind of muted. Not real dark. But it'd be a great accent wall. But we'll keep you posted as some of these colors of the year come in. And like I said, that was the first one I saw. And if you want to take a look at it, it's Valspar, the paint people, color of the year. And pretty good look. Pretty good look. Kind of like it. All right, grab a line. It's 800-823-8255. Sue, you lead us off. Welcome.
35: Okay, I just want to know what to do about my floors.
9: your floors? Well, let's talk about
1: my oak. Their oak floors are squares. They're pretty old, but they're in pretty good shape. They have the foam backing, and they're like stuck down, and they just need to be cleaned and maybe brightened up or something. I don't know what.
9: Is this like a parquet?
1: Yes, it is.
9: Okay. So it's a parquet floor. Well, you know, it's always be nice to look at. Is it dirty or is it dull or is it stained?
1: I would say it is because I haven't been able to clean it for quite some time. Mm-hmm. And it's just, you know, I just sweep, dust mop, and I run the sweeper, but it needs to be a good cleaning.
9: Mm-hmm. There's three stages of wood flooring, including parquet. There's cleaning, there's re-urethaning them, and they're sanding them down and restaining them.
1: Well, I'd rather get away from the polyurethane, and I'll you know, I don't think they're thick enough to sand too much down.
9: Well, you can't go real far with them. You're right about that. And when you do a parquet, you got to remember that grain's going different ways. So usually when you do a floor, you go with the grain. In a parquet, you actually, if you got to sand it down or you had somebody sand it down, they would go diagonally against that tile. So,
1: okay,
9: if
1: so who would I call about something like that?
9: Well,
1: please?
9: There, you know, in this, you're out of Cincinnati, you could call like Westchester Wood Flooring. And for people listening all over the country, if you just Google wood flooring renews or redos and let them take a look at it, a lot of flooring companies that do maintenance on them, Sue, they, you know, they'll take you through the steps. I've had wood floors that really, they did a really good cleaning job of buffing and cleaning. I've had wood floors that they just slightly scratched and then re-varnished, and those look great. And I've had refloors where they wood floors where they sanded them down and stained them. But if you want to try something yourself,
1: no, I can't do that. I just need a number to call somebody.
9: Yeah, well, I don't have their phone number. You probably have to look that up. But
1: okay.
9: The one I'm familiar with is
1: Westchester
9: Wood Flooring. Yes.
1: Mm-hmm. Okay.
9: I remember the fellow's name is Mike, but I don't have his number.
1: Okay.
9: All right.
1: Thank you so much.
9: You're quite welcome. Thank you. Bye-bye. A good point here, too, and regardless of where you're living and where you're listening to me, you know, there's projects we want to tackle ourselves. There's projects we obviously maybe over our skill level or we don't know enough about what to do. And when you bring a professional in, asking for recommendations to your neighbors and things like that is a great way to find somebody that's trustworthy and let them analyze. But if this is something you wanted to do, sure, there's all kinds of products. I talk a lot about Jaws products, and they have a wood floor cleaner, and it does a real nice job. One of the things you got to be careful if you're going to clean wood flooring yourself is whether the product is pH neutral, whether it's alkaline, whether it's got an acidity base, because and what you're going over, is it a water-based finish? Is it an oil-based finish? So if you find, let's say you have an oil-based finish or and you got a latex finish on the wood floor and you got an oil type cleaner, you can make it real cloudy. So if you get a pH balanced product, simply spray it on, let it sit, wipe usually with a microfiber tile, towel, and you can clean it up real good. Like I said, Jaws, J-A-W-S, wood floor cleaner works real well. One of the big ones that are out there is Bona, B-O-N-A. Bona has a cleaner and a rejuvenator. You know, it really depends on where on the scale of where, in terms of wear and tear, where that finish is. So sometimes getting a pro out there and really let them assess it is helpful. All right, Lisa, welcome.
2: Good morning, Gary. How are you this morning?
9: Doing fine, thank you.
2: Good. I have a question about some shower doors. I know I spoke to you in the past about the doors. How would you recommend they came with the home in 1956. How would you recommend I clean the rubber stripping around there? They're encrusted, you know, from years of water and soap and splashing and things like that. How would you recommend that I clean that?
9: So it's not necessarily like a like molds or mildews or anything along those lines, correct? It's more just hard water deposits.
2: Well, they're on the outside of the doors. So I wouldn't imagine that it's mold or hard water because they're right along, around the bottom.
9: So is it just dirt? Is it just dirty?
2: It looks like dirty. It's discolored. It kind of looks like white mixed in with some brown because the regular rubber is gray along the other side.
9: Well, mold can be white. Hard water deposits can be white. Brown can be mold. I think probably one of the things, have you tried just good bathroom cleaners? I'll mention the Jaws products. I got a bathroom cleaner. The Magic Eraser, the Mr. Clean Magic Eraser. I've had good luck with that product. I'm going back to the Jaws cleaner product. They have one called a cream cleanser. That one is undefeated in my house for cleaning things that are stubborn. Anywhere from a glass cooking top with food burn on it to the crustacean that will get into a toilet bowl sometime from magnesium where you get that little black line in there. It's taken that out. I certainly believe in that. If you've got some soft scrub at home, I think I would try that first. You know, any of those products that you have at home, I would try first and then, go from there. But I think all the ones that I just mentioned would probably take care of that problem fairly easily.
2: Okay. And what about the glass on the doors? What would you recommend for that? Kind of, the same. That's definitely hard water.
9: Well, and that can be just a hard water, again, that pH neutral glass cleaner, Jaws would do that fine. You don't have a water softener or anything along those lines?
2: No, nothing like that.
9: Okay. That might be something to consider down the road just to help keep it clean. I'll tell you another wonderful product. There is a it's called Wet and Forget Shower. And we've used this in the past. It works real well. You spray it on once a week and you never scrub.
2: Okay.
9: I mean, and we've had people call and say how wonderful it is. So you spray it on, you don't use the shower. So you spray it on at night and in the morning you turn the shower on and rinse it. And I'll tell you, you for molds, mildews, hard water deposits, gunk, goo, and all that, it'll take care of it. It's more of a maintenance product.
2: That was my next question that you just answered. That was a maintenance product.
9: Right.
2: Mm-hmm. Okay. Sure is. Fantastic.
9: All right, Lisa, thank you for the call. Appreciate it. Thank you,
2: Gary. Thanks for the great advice.
9: All right, thank you. Bye-bye. All right, let me give you the phone number. You can grab a line there wide open. It's 800-823-8255. 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
3: President Trump says he plans to establish a federal AI force and will appoint a dedicated AI czar in the coming days. Trump dismisses criticisms of AI and data centers as a political hoax set up by his opponents to stop U.S. innovation. The CEO of OpenAI will brief the United Nations Security Council in New York on Wednesday on developments in artificial intelligence. California public health officials are warning about possible measles exposure. Lisa Carton with more.
4: The California Department of Public Health said the unvaccinated passenger traveled through the state using Amtrak trains and throughway buses. Exposure likely happened in Alameda, Butte, Kern, Los Angeles, Sacramento, and San Joaquin counties. The passenger arrived in California from an Amtrak train to Los Angeles on September 10th. After arriving in L.A., they took a route to Bakersfield and then went to Stockton, Oroville, Sacramento, and Emeryville before leaving the state for Denver on September 14th.
3: I'm Jennifer Kuiper.
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7: Partly sunny today, high near 77, much drier than Saturday with some light winds. Tonight, mostly clear with lows in the low 60s.
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13: And they do a 2-year maintenance, and they called me up and they said, we are ready for your maintenance. And they, and I said, okay. And now it's $250. And what they do is they essentially come out and clean the filter and things like that. So, and I looked at my past invoices and it's gone up from like, you know, 75 and over the years. Now we're at 250. So I'm just evaluating whether I'm going to blow this system out and just put in one of these non-salt systems. And I'm in Arizona, so I do have hard water. That's just a fact. And I've listened to you, you know, that basically that's a chemical or whatever, mechanical removing, softening of the water. So I'm a little suspicious of these other companies out there that claim to, like, do the same job as, like, a, quote, traditional water softener. So I want to get as much knowledge out of you as I can before I make a decision.
0: Tell me again how old that water softener is.
13: It's 7 years old.
0: Okay. So there's no real filter in there. There's a media in there, okay? And that that media usually is going to last you 10 to 15 years. And if it's maintained, and maybe replacing that media in there every 5 years is probably good enough. I don't know if you've ever done that before. So it sounds like that's what they're talking about replacing. Is that sound familiar or not?
13: It does not sound familiar. The next time they call me, that will be a question for them.
0: Yeah, I think you got to find out what they're going to do for the $250. You know, every year or two, you're going to have it inspected and sanitized, but they're really not replacing anything. And, you know, everything's gone up in price, so I don't know if that's a great price or not. I'm right about that point where I need to have some of that media replaced in mine. It's a Culligan. It's probably about 12 years plus. And I haven't dove into seeing what that is going to cost. So there's my tidbit on that. You got to find out a little bit exactly what they're going to do for the $250, et cetera, et cetera. As far as the non-salt water softeners, they're different, obviously. One has salt, one does not. The non-salt water softeners don't really soften the water, okay? What they do is it creates an electric charge on the hard water microscopic particles so that those particles do not accumulate. Where do hard water particles accumulate? Shower doors, plumbing fixtures, shower heads, water filters on refrigerators. So it's not really softening the water. It's just letting the hard water particles pass through the pipe and down the drain. So they are different, but you don't get that slick feeling that you have with the regular water softeners. So be mindful of that. All right, we're going to take a break and sit tight, James. I'll come back to you. You're at home with Gary Sullivan.
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0: All right, talking a little home improvement. Happy to have you. Our phone number is 800-823-8255. Talking about maintenance on water softeners, and we have James with us. Okay, James, that was the short story. You have other questions, I assume? We got up against the clock there.
1: Yeah, so during the break, I did look up the media. I'm not sure if that media is actually like gravel or something, or is it actually like a filter media?
0: It's more of like a small, I'm not going to say sand, but small particles. It's not like a filtering material. Now, there is a filter in the salt or the non-salt one, but on a regular water softener, there is not. And that media there is more like just rinsing the interior part of the water softener out in, you know, collection of some of the hard water deposits. So it kind of functions as a filter, but more of like a natural filter.
1: Okay. So I'm writing these questions down to ask them when I call for the service, and they'll do. The other question I have is, I did watch a couple videos, not here while on hold, but a couple days ago, and one guy said a really complete maintenance of a salt water softener is you need to empty the salt reservoir and clean the bottom, because he was showing it's just so much grime down there. Well, and I don't think they've ever done that when they've come out in the past.
0: Well, that's kind of goes back to the thing. For the $250, you really got to see, you know, exactly what they're going to do. I went during the break. I went on Culligan's website to look at their what their repair program is. And they're recommending, like, in their 2-year, theirs is every 2 years, maintenance process. Every 2 years, they check the resin, they check the media, they test it rather than automatically replacing it. Clean and sanitize the brine tank. That's what you're talking about. Check the brine valve and the float assembly. Clean the injector and screen and the control valve. Inspect the resin tank and the distribution tube. Also check the regeneration settings. I had this happen to mine because of my lack of putting salt in it and then leaving the house for a while. And when I came back, it wasn't softening the water. And the regeneration settings, the salt had got below a third of a tank. It hardened, and it just shut everything down, basically. And there was a code to reset that, and then it talks about, you know, if that happens, to replace the resin. So that's what their program is. That's the things they check. So I think you're every bit, you know, want to know exactly what that $250 covers, because some of the stuff that they're checking is not all real easy to do. And then I went on to the salt-free conditioner, because Culligan, as of a few years ago, they're carrying both now. And there was never any, let's see, what do I want to say? It wasn't like the salt-free was a bad thing. It's just that they're different. And usually the people that sold salt water softeners didn't mess with the salt-free. And, well, Culligan did. They started carrying them about, you know, 3 or 4 years ago. And it was, just because it's salt-free, it does have a filter. It's got a carbon-free, a pre-filter, if you will, carbon pre-filter. And they change that every 6 to 12 months. And really, the other things, that there's really a little bit less maintenance involved from what I can see. And again, it kind of talks about what I talked about. It doesn't actually remove the hardness, the calcium and the magnesium. It conditions them to pass through the system and not form scale. So that's what I was talking about. And they said if it's a goal on protecting tankless water heaters, they actually recommend the salt-free conditioner.
1: Interesting. Okay, well, I don't have a tankless at this point, but I'd be curious to know what the rationale for that is.
0: Yeah, I didn't get that far. I didn't get that far. Actually, on any of the tankless ones, I will add this caveat. Any of the tankless ones, whether it's gas or electric, knowing how they work, and that is they superheat, supercharge the water, right? It starts heating the water when you're demanding hot water. That's when it starts. So it really, really, I think on an electric water heater, it takes like a 60-amp circuit. And so when it heats the water really, really fast, you have a tendency to have more hard particles, or the hard water calcifies faster because of the high heat. And they do recommend water softeners, or the electric ones, or the salt-free ones that we're talking about. This one just specifically recommended the salt-free. I don't know, but overall, they do recommend softer water when you're putting in tankless water heaters.
1: Okay, well, I just have one final comment or question. So in this application that I have a two-stage whole house filter in front of the water softener. So I thought that was the appropriate place to put it. So I'm wondering if it should be on the other side, on the output of the softener, because I felt that when the guy plumbed it in, he asked me which way I wanted it, and I said I'd prefer to have it on the input of the softener, because I felt the media in those two stages were easier to replace. Do you have any comment about?
0: I think you're taking it out either way, so I'm not so. I think it is an option. I'm not sure I have a preference or have a reason to pass on a preference. I don't have a pre-filter on mine. One other thing, though, to add to all this, the nice thing about the maintenance thing is there's different types of quality in water softeners. I had one that was like a $700 one. This is probably 25 years ago. And it lasted about 7 years. I could just feel the water difference, that it wasn't really softener. And I ended up having the Culligan came out, and they tested the water. They go, like, you got hard water with that softener. And, that softener is probably done. And the difference between the two, outside of Culligan's about double the price, was significant, though. So it is something I think you do get what you pay for. As far as the filter, before or after, I don't know. If you're going to get somebody out there, they're going to want to test that hard water to see where you are. And then after they, change out the media and do the other cleaning and testing, they're going to test it again.

0: That's the trend with plumbing companies. These big corporations are buying them. So A. O. Smith bought them, and I felt like the increase was just because they're monetizing the company they bought.
1: Yep, somebody's got to pay for that deal, right?
0: that part of me started.
1: I'm right there with you, man. I'm right there with you. I see it all the time.
0: Great, thank you. Very helpful, Gary. Thank you very much.
1: Thanks, James. Appreciate the call. All right. And I invite you in. Feel free to join us. Our phone number is 800-823-8255. 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One of the things, in fact, I noticed it last night. We had another heavy rains and thunderstorms last night. And I feel sorry for the folks out west because they're dying for water. And we got so much water this year. It's crazy. But I noticed how dark it was earlier in the evening. And anyway, I'm going to have Haven Lighting on. We're going to talk about outdoor lighting. You see them in your neighborhood, I'm sure. People that have used to just be a light post. Now we're getting different colors of lighting. And how do you install lighting? Is solar lighting worth the expense? And we're going to learn a little bit about outdoor lighting in the next 45 minutes or so. So hang in there. And if you happen to miss it, remember we do podcast each hour of today's show and yesterday's show. You can pick that up on the iHeart app. It's At Home with Gary Sullivan. So let's take that break. And when we come back, we'll take your calls. You got the phone number. Grab a line. You're at home with Gary Sullivan.
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1: Taking your calls regarding your home projects, it's 800-823-8255. I know this time of year we're in a transitional seasonal area. We still have plenty of summertime projects to complete. That is for sure. But we're also starting to think some fall projects. And did a couple of interviews this past week, and I was talking about ventilation in our home. In fact, we got into it yesterday. In fact, got into it in my own house last night. All of a sudden, we don't use the basement as much as we have. It's finished, not for a big party or anything, but kind of as a playroom and things like that. And I noticed we had a little bit of mold on a ceiling in the bathroom. And I don't know how long it's been there. We don't go down there that much. And the humidity was higher than it should be. We had been gone for a couple of weeks, and we had move the air conditioner up to about 80, so there was more still air in the air. And of course, I say all the time that heavy, cool, polluted air settles in the lower reaches of the house. The humidity level on the first floor was perfect. But we start seeing a little spots of mold and mildew on the grid or on the panel grid of the fan in the basement, along with on the ceiling. Not a lot. It looked a little dirty and almost like somebody had splashed something on there. And then upon further review, as they say in football, we decided that it was mildew and cleaned up very easily. And then we found out the fan wasn't even working. Not that we would have been using it because we weren't there, but, keeping that humidity again below 60%. It's about ventilation, whether you have an air exchanging unit and you're ventilating the basement, or whether you're out where our newest affiliate is in Las Vegas and it's hotter than heck and you got a, an attic and you got 105 degrees outside and you got an attic that's 140, 150 inside. Even that is way too hot. 105 degrees is the cool air. And that's okay. We got to get that 140 and 150 degrees out of that attic with ridge venting and soffit venting, bringing air into that attic and pushing. Your attic kind of works like a chimney. It allows the escape of the hottest air as it brings in the cooler air, even though it's 105. Maybe in other parts of the country, the cooler air is 75 and it's 130 in the attic. Got to get rid of the 130 degree, right? So those soffit vents, the unsung hero, we always talk about the ridge vent. So you bring air in and you allow air to escape out. Without bringing air in, the air in the attic becomes stagnant. It doesn't move, static. So we got to bring that air in. Hot air rises. You got to replace it with the cooler air. And sometimes the venting underneath the soffitted area, sometimes it's louvers and then screening. Sometimes it's just screening. Who goes out and checks that? Not many people. But you should, because crazy things happen. Insects. Flies, they clog up that screen sometimes, which diminishes the ventilation. Dust, pollen, dirt, that clogs up that screening sometimes. And sometimes we're our own worst enemy. We paint it. We try to paint around the softened area and we paint over the screen. We don't really know what we're painting, but I got a brush in my hand, so we should have at it. Make sure those screens are open and clean. Make sure that ventilation works. And again, I talk a lot about the ventilation. There's a formula for it. And there's a lot of ventilation, a lot of attics that are ventilated, and they're ventilated wrong. So again, if you think of your attic as a chimney, the hottest air is going out the top, is being replaced by cooler air from the lowest reaches of that attic, the soffits. And that's how it works. But let's take a house in the Midwest, an older house built in the 40s, 50s, and they got a gable vent, you know, big square on the side of the house, maybe on both sides of the house. And then you got soffit vents, and then you got a ridge vent. Well, that convection's not really happening. What's happening is the air's coming in the gable vents, and it's going right out the ridge vent at the top. It's not lifting the bulk of that heated air that's in the attic up and out of the house. So pay attention to where your ventilation is, and that's equally important in the wintertime. Because warm air from the heat, you know, the furnace in the house, maybe it gets into the attic all kinds of ways, but through can lights is one real good easy way. And then you get warm air in the attic, and then you get condensation because there's real cold air already in the attic. And you can also have some snow melt on the roof, which causes ice dams. You know, I'm giving you this big, long scenario. But again, with a ventilated attic, it's moving that warmer air out again. Warmer air always rises. So ventilation's key, not only for the whole house, but certainly for the attic. And the bathroom, as we go into the cooler months, take that nice, hot, steamy shower. And you know what the bathroom looks like. The mirror fogs up and there's water running down the walls sometimes. And, you know, you use that fan when you're showering and then you're not done. You can run that fan for another half hour after the shower, pretty much before you remove all the humidity that's locked in that room. In fact, they even have some of those ventilation fans for bathrooms now that have a humidistat on there. You can actually set where that humidity level is. It's going to run until it achieves 60% maybe in the summer, or maybe 45% in the wintertime. Those would be the numbers you'd be looking for. That's well worth it. There's also a switch with a timer on it, where, you know, because somebody's going to stand there around and wait 30 minutes for that to go in and turn off the bathroom fan. So you get a timer switch on there after you're finished showering, set it for 20 minutes or 30 minutes and just let that run. Those will evacuate all that moisture. And again, ventilation certainly helps us all the way around the home. So pay attention to that in the upcoming weeks if you're not paying attention to it now. All right, you can join us. Our phone number is 800-823-8255. You're at home with Gary Sullivan.

0: Wind warnings. I'm Paul Stevens, Fox News. U.S. embassies across the Middle East issuing new security alerts, urging Americans to remain vigilant and prepare for possible travel disruptions as tensions rise across the area.
1: They did not state a specific threat, but called for Americans to exercise heightened vigilance and be aware of potential travel disruptions in the region. The alerts cite recent fighting between Saudi Arabia and the Iran-backed Houthi militants in Yemen. This after the group claimed attacks on sensitive sites across Saudi Arabia yesterday. Saudi officials confirm air defenses intercepted a ballistic missile over Riyadh. A fire broke out at a fuel tank near the airport, but it's not clear if it was caused by that attack. Other civilian infrastructure were also reportedly targeted. The Houthis have recently seized more territory in Yemen, tightening their grip on a strategic Bab el-Mandab strait.
0: And that's Fox's Chandler Painter. All this coming as President Trump is back at the White House a day earlier than scheduled, cutting short his weekend at Camp David. No official reason from the White House. Ed Sheeran breaking his silence and apologizing after controversy upended his U.S. tour. Sheeran opening his Philadelphia concert last night by addressing the fallout over rapper Macklemore, who was dropped from the tour after making some pro-Palestinian comments during a show at MetLife Stadium in New Jersey. Sheeran saying he could no longer stay silent on what he called a humanitarian issue.
2: What happened in Israel and at the Nova Music Festival on October 7th was horrific and compounded centuries of Jewish pain. What is happening in Gaza is catastrophic and unjustifiable and disproportionate. Our heart has been broken by the scale of devastation and loss of civilians' lives.
0: And that Philly show, the first for Sheeran since the controversy erupted. 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
0: The U.S. military saying four people were killed in its latest strike on a suspected drug smuggling boat in the Caribbean. Officials saying the vessel was running along a known narcotics trafficking route, and intelligence indicated it was involved in some smuggling operations. The military, though, not publicly releasing any evidence showing what was on board that boat. Ukraine launching a massive drone attack on Russia overnight, including what Moscow's mayor calls the largest ever targeting the capital city. Russia's defense ministry saying that more than 1,100 drones were shot down nationwide, including over Crimea, and the Black Sea. Moscow's mayor saying 450 were intercepted heading toward the capital, although some reached an oil refinery and a residential building as well. We've all been annoyed by someone using a cell phone, particularly at the movies, but police say one California moviegoer apparently took that frustration a little too far.
7: Moviegoers witnessed a real life uprising during a showing of the Andrew Garfield film, The Uprising. Burbank police arrested 34-year-old Matthew Ware at AMC Burbank 16 after he allegedly pepper-sprayed a man who'd refused to stop scrolling on a cell phone. A witness said Ware became furious after the victim refused to turn off his phone. Ware was arrested and booked at the Burbank jail for misdemeanor battery. The Burbank Fire Department says two theatergoers experienced irritation from the pepper spray and were treated at a local hospital. Deborah Valentine, Fox News.
0: In a big, big late college football game last night, Ole Miss beat LSU 32-24. That, of course, spoiled former Rebels coach Lane Kiffin's return to Oxford as the Tigers' new head coach. Kiffin, you may remember, left Ole Miss for LSU after he agreed to a 7-year, $91 million contract. I'm Paul Stevens. This is Fox News.
8: 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A Firebells win will tie things at 2 games apiece. A Queens win gives them the title. 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
11: Partly sunny today, high near 77, much drier than Saturday with some light winds. Tonight, mostly clear with lows in the low 60s.
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0: 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Welcome. You're at home with Gary Sullivan. Talk a little home improvement. Glad you could join me. And there is a lot to talk about and a lot of maintenance going into the colder months of the year. A lot of us are still, you know, enduring what has been a pretty hot, wet summer where I'm at. A lot of people hot and dry. And, well, we have a big country and a lot of mix of weather. But we've been hot and humid and rainy and, you know, that little party will end. It'll get cooler. So one of the things I know every one of us, regardless of where you live, have been battling for sometimes our lifetime, sometimes in the last few years, it's that energy bill. We just talked a little bit about ventilation. Certainly we can talk about insulation. And sometimes there's just real basic maintenance you need to do. Taking that walk around the home, seeing what doesn't look right. And if it doesn't look right, it's probably not. You might have to have somebody look at it. You might have to do a little research. You might have a call to me. And we can talk about that. And once we figure out what caused that thing that doesn't look right, then we got to execute a plan and take care of it. So one easy thing, we were talking about the screens on the soffit vents for ventilation. There's other things we can certainly take a look at. And if you live in a home, maybe it's a brick home, and it was built after probably, I don't know, mid to late 70s. About every sixth vertical mortar joint at the bottom of the brick wall will be what they call a weep hole. And some people look at it and go like, why is that mortar missing? Well, in the late 70s, what started happening, or what we started becoming aware of, is water that got behind the brick didn't have anywhere to go, except maybe into your house, maybe just in the brick, and it gets cold and we start having spalling on the brick. So the power to be decided we needed to pull that brick off that wood structure, that brick tie. And if there was a cracked brick or missing mortar somewhere on that wall, or the gutter water got somehow behind that brick, it had a place to go. It wouldn't just sit there. It would go down the backside of that brick and it would exit at the weep hole. So you got to make sure those are clean. A lot of times debris gets stuck in there, mulch gets stuck in there, sand gets stuck in there. So making sure the weep holes are cleaned. Also, if you have a wood-framed house, you know as well as I do, over time, where you got the corner boards and you got the wood siding, you get expansion and contraction with temperatures, you get gaps, and paint isn't going to cover the gaps. Goes back to the old preparation is the key, whether you're painting inside or outside of your home. So using a little caulking to caulk those corner seams, or if it laps over the next board and that's pulled away, caulking there, that's very helpful and will extend the life of that siding. So those are two things for the sides of the house. If you have windows and you have doors and maybe a brick that butts into wood siding, those are mixed building materials, mixed substrates. Those act differently in heat and in cold. They're not a concert. They're not working in concert. Their expansion and contraction rates are different. Caulking becomes, over time, a necessity. If the window frame is pulled away from the wood siding, or the wood windows pulled away from the brick, it probably needs to be recaulked. That doesn't sound like a big job. Recaulking or putting the caulk in isn't. It's getting the old caulk out that can be a little bit of a challenge. So tackling that project is a necessity, because if there's gaps there, again, moisture is your number one enemy. You hear me say it all the time. It gets behind walls, and if it can't get out, it sits there. It has a tendency to rot the wood, create molds, create mildews, make your home more humid. I mean, it goes on and on. But if you have mixed substrates like a wood window against a brick, highly recommend a urethane caulking. When you're just doing wood siding, I'd highly recommend a siliconized acrylic caulking. The difference is the siliconized acrylic caulking is paintable. It's got good adhesion. It doesn't need super great adhesion because, again, wood's expanding with wood, so there's not much torque on that caulking. When you get into your mixed substrates not working in concert, more torque on that gap, a urethane is probably the best adhesion, and it's paintable. Silicone, for the most part, is not paintable. So going with a urethane caulking on some of the mixed substrates would be more key. All right, so again, just taking that walk around the house, I talk about it a lot, even the amount of things that we have going through the foundation, you know, cable wires, phone lines, electric lines, gas pipes, water pipes, I don't know, vents, dryer vents, all those things should be as tight as you can get them. I cut myself on a dryer vent not long ago when it was installed, and I was getting a draft in the laundry room. Went outside, pulled off the vent cover and everything. I mean, there was a 3/8 of a gap between the pipe and the brick all the way around that vent pipe. Mice can get in there. It's certainly cold air, hot air, whatever, insects, dust, dirt, and get those caulked up as tight as you can. It'll save you energy. It will keep pests out of the house. It'll keep the draft out of the house. And those are the things that you're looking for when you're doing that walk around the house. Probably won't take you 10 minutes. Make a list, figure out what you're going to do to eliminate that problem, and then create a plan and execute the plan. You'll be very happy that you did that. And even from a standpoint of sound in your house, especially if you live near a busy street, those little openings really allow sound into your house. So we look forward to your calls. Let me give you the phone number. The lines are open. 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Happy to talk about your home project. Steve, you'll be up first. And boy, I understand your question. Same problem, I'll bet you. As we continue, you're at home with Gary Sullivan.
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2: President Trump has returned early from Camp David after a security alert was issued in the Middle East. Jim Forbes has more.
3: Trump was scheduled to spend the weekend at the presidential retreat north of Washington, but cut his trip short and returned to the White House Saturday night. No reason was given for his early return, though it comes after the State Department issued an alert advising Americans in the region to, quote, exercise heightened vigilance and prepare for potential travel disruptions as tensions rise between Saudi Arabia and the Houthi rebels.
2: The Houthi rebels in Yemen are claiming they attacked Saudi Arabia's capital and oil facilities with drones and missiles. The U.S. says it killed four people in an airstrike on a drug boat in the Caribbean. The U.S. Southern Command says in a social media post that confirmed intelligence revealed that the vessel was involved in narco trafficking. Resident Evil is performing better than expected at the U.S. box office, now expected to make up to $55 million its opening weekend. I'm Jennifer Kuiper.
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9: It advised me to separate the two. But the problem is, in order to do that, it's like a cornucopia of pipes and stuff that's in the way from a septic system. Can't really do that too well. But I'm realizing now I have blocked underground drains. And I have, you know, cut the downspout on one and an elbow just to a sloping tray, and that works. But my question is, do I have a reasonable chance of success if I, like, rent a 100-foot snake and buy an inspection camera? And if not, does, you know, jet pressure cleaning, is that safe? Which is, we've had
0: All these things you're talking about, obviously, are solutions that may work. A lot depends on the type of pipe you have. On
9: PVC.
0: Or how successful. You don't need to buy a camera. You can rent those. So that'll save you some money. But, yeah, it's an option. I mean, we got to have – there's all kinds of – how old's the house?
9: 61 it was built.
0: 61. You have any idea what kind of pipes under there?
9: Well, I've seen evidence on the front of the house of some clay. Mm-hmm. But see, I also see PVC on this back drain that goes to the woods. That's my biggest problem.
0: Do you think that's been replaced in the last, how long have you had the house?
9: Well, over 25 years, but I don't believe it has been. You know, a lot of piping was redone when we had a septic system, new tank put in, and it's in that same area, so it makes it difficult to just go, you know, trench and put a new pipe in.
0: Right. Well, yeah, that gets to be a bigger project. But some of the, yeah, to give you an example, some of the clay pipes, if they're blocked or crushed or cracked or gaps, you can have those lined, which is better than digging them all up. That's one option. When you get into the plastic and stuff like that, and you can tell that there is blockage, I'm guessing it's a solid pipe. It's not dispersing the water as we go. The jet cleaning is a possibility, or at least if it's, you know, really, it depends what you're going to find in there. I mean, with it being plastic, I mean, you could find anything in that clay. You could find root balls and everything else. You could find it crushed. You could find it just with the clay soil, just gaps. So, you know, I don't know what you're going to find there as far as the PVC. It's, if it's a solid, like, schedule 40, you could probably blast that, or using a cutter on the front of the snake and just grind that out. And that's where the importance and the beauty of having the camera comes into play, to see exactly what you're up against.
9: Right. Well, thank you for that advice. And just one quick other question. Looking at roofing, and what your thoughts are about composite roofing. I really love the looks of it. I saw some of it down in Kentucky at a rest area, a brand new rest area. It looks beautiful, but I just wonder, has there been enough history on it?
0: Well, everything
9: really
0: I hear about
9: last
0: it.
9: And not
0: years. There's certainly benefits to it. All roofing, and I mean this honestly, all roofing has improved dramatically. Even your shingles. I mean, some of the ones are very thin. If you're buying economy, that can be a different thing. But if you're buying a top of the line, you know, asphalt shingles, I mean, you can get 50-year warranty on them now. The composites, I've not heard much negative about them. In fact, I had a company on about, I don't know, probably 6 months ago, just talking about it. And I agree with you. I think they're very attractive. They've been out probably 15 years, maybe longer. I don't know, but 15 years in the mainstream, I guess, is a good number. So, you know, they're probably maybe double the cost, 80% of the cost, somewhere in that area. And then the metal roofing, you know, that's like double or triple the cost. But that, too, is 50-year warranties. You know, everybody's trying to get to that 50-year warranty now.
9: Sure. I went back and saw my old childhood home in Shaker Heights, and it still had the old slate tiles. That must be 100 years old.
0: Yeah. And it's, you can still buy slate roofing if you got enough money.
9: Right?
0: If you got enough money.
9: Yeah.
0: No,
9: thank you, Gary.
0: So is that the look you're trying to accomplish with the slate roofing, with the composite?
9: Well, we've got kind of a clay-colored and odd-colored brick, and so we have trouble with limited color.
0: Okay.
9: And I do, you know, I think that slate is a natural look against
0: it
9: the
0: is.
9: Clay, but, you know, I'm a zero when it comes to color coordination.
0: Yeah, no, that's exactly, I think, why the composite kind of originally came to market, was to replicate that slate look.
9: Right.
0: You know, that's kind of where it all started. So it might even be longer than 15 years. I don't know. Time flies anymore. But I've not had anything negative about it, I'll tell you that.
9: But didn't the early composite lumber fade and the newer ones are better?
0: That was probably back in late 80s when they first brought composite decking out. It was Trex was the leader. And it uglied out really fast. I mean, it worked. It was wood, flour, and plastic. But after about 3 years, the decking boards looked like slabs of concrete. So, yeah, it faded badly. We're way past that. All right, Steve, thanks much for the call. I appreciate it. We're going to talk a little outdoor lighting when we come back. And you're at home with Gary Sullivan.
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0: All right, 33 minutes after the top of the hour, talking a little home improvement. Busy weekend it has been. Remember, each hour is available to you via podcast. Yesterday we had Teresa on from Wet and Forget about cleaning our homes, about getting rid of mildew and fungus and algae. You can pick that up on the podcast at the iHeart app. And I think we have a really interesting topic coming up. Chris McCoy is joining us. He is a lighting engineer, and he is the man behind Haven Lighting. And Chris, welcome again to At Home with Gary Sullivan. How are you?
1: I'm great, Gary. How are you?
0: Doing great. Living a dream, brother.
1: Same here.
0: I woke up or didn't wake up, but last evening, well, all week, I've noticed that it's getting darker and darker. And I said, man, I got to call Chris and talk a little bit about outdoor lighting. And before we get into talking all about Haven Lighting, because you are the man, I'd like you kind of, there's been a huge increase in outdoor lighting pretty much everywhere, commercially and residentially. I'm sure you feel that. What do you think spawned all that?
1: Yeah, I think it's just the safety aspect of it. It's people wanting to hang out more. You know, really during COVID, that really kicked off things like crazy, yeah, because people really wanted to hang out with their friends and family at their home, uh-huh, and it's just a nicer atmosphere if you have your property lit up.
0: Yeah, growing up as a kid, I know that was a long time ago, but everybody had a post light and a floodlight in the backyard. That was outdoor lighting. That was big. Sometimes right. Even they had a yellow light bulb in there to keep the bugs away.
1: That's right. Yeah. Yeah. Now you create more of an atmosphere, and now it's so you can sit out in the back, or even when you come home at night, and it just looks beautiful.
0: Yep. So there's also many different, the breadth of outdoor lighting is huge. You know, I drive down the expressway and I see some nice commercial buildings that are red, white, and blue or pink or whatever. And then I go down, you know, the side street, and maybe a couple people have a couple lights along the driveway. I see, when I walk through the big box stores, I see solar lighting. There's a big difference, and I guess I've also seen people that created some outdoor lighting and it doesn't look so good. There's an artistic value to it, I think.
1: There certainly is. The nice thing about outdoor lighting is it can be a DIY project, or you can have it professionally done, and really so it covers the entire range of possibilities. And then you can get, you know, anything from, like you said, from solar lights that don't require any wiring, all the way up to just huge technology that you can make the lights do anything.
0: So where's Haven Lighting fall in, and how long have you guys been in business?
1: Yeah, so we've been in business 8 years, and we really offer more on the technology side of the spectrum. So even with our white only lights, you can change the color of the white to exactly what you want, matching other lights on your property. So let's say you have a porch light, and if you've bought any kind of light bulb here recently, you know that not all the whites are the same color.
0: Right.
1: And so we like to offer, you know, in one product to where you can match the lights that you already have. Mm-hmm. And sometimes that's very hard to do in the store, because there's a lot of tech talk on the boxes and everything about what colors mean, and what and a lot of people don't know what that means. So we let you set that color, you know, after you buy the light instead of before.
0: Yeah, and just for people to know, I don't know, can lights, you even have it now? It's a switch. It's not on a computer or your phone or anything. Maybe they got them on the phone, but you can switch the, it's the Kelvin units. You don't want it to necessarily look like a 24-hour gas station with the big blue lights, but I kind of prefer softer lighting. But you also have colors and things like that. And I don't think there's anything more beautiful than a home that has upshot lighting through bushes or small trees. I think that's gorgeous.
1: Yeah, it really is. And, you know, here recently, roofline lighting has really taken off, both on the residential side and the commercial side. You've seen that if you've driven through any neighborhoods, the lighting along the roof as well. So that generally is almost always a full color spectrum white, to where you can make it do anything you want. And when that first came out, they were really selling it as permanent Christmas lights that you could have up all year round, because nobody wants to spend the time putting up Christmas lights. And you know, I Googled the other day, knowing I was going to come on your show, and because we hear, being in the industry, we hear ladder stories all the time about people getting hurt. So I looked it up, and I Googled where do ladders rank as far as a safety, you know, the people getting hurt.
2: Compared to
1: any other tool, it is number one. It is the number one tool that people get hurt. It is very, very dangerous.
0: I'll tell you what, I think it's the number one things that people go to the emergency room with.
1: Yeah, that's exactly right.
0: Falling off a ladder. It's amazing.
1: That's right. Ladders are very dangerous.
0: I'm banned from ladders at this point. Too many knee operations. Sit down on the mat. Yep. Take it easy. Yeah.
1: Well, if you fall off a ladder and you only hurt your knee, you're lucky.
0: Yeah. Well, that's true. You know, you mentioned Christmas lights and stuff. I reckon your products, kind of like people that have their homes decorated professionally with Christmas lights every year for about $2,000-$3,000, which is, that's a lot of money, I think.
1: It is a lot.
0: But boy, can you tell the difference between a professionally decorated house and somebody that just put up some Christmas lights. And yours is 365.
1: Yep, that's true. Yeah. You certainly can. We offer both roofline lighting and lights that go in the ground. The cool part about our products is that it all works as one system. And basically, I have our lights obviously at my house, and I don't touch it. They just change the day after Thanksgiving. They just change to Christmas. They change back to white. And the beauty of it is I don't have to worry about it or touch it. And just one more thing off my plate.
0: Yep. Well, they are beautiful. They do highlight homes, and they're flexible. They're easy to operate. One of the things that I like about your lights is in the summertime, and I remember originally talking to you, and I said, no, I just want white lights.
1: Yeah.
0: And you're like, well, you can do this, you can do this. And I'll be honest, I was like, I just really want white lights. As we get them installed, the first thing I do is experiment with the colors. I forget the name of the color. I think it's called Sunset.
1: I think you have it on Sunset. Yeah,
0: I think it's on Sunset. And I do that in the summertime. I think it's warm. It just looks like summer. I love that color. And just the other day, I set it back to white, and I did it a little different white. I did the lowest Kelvin unit. I think it was 2,700. Mm-hmm. It was kind of a little blend of white and the sunset. And again, equally beautiful. Get a lot of compliments on them, and they stand out. So we're talking about all these things, and I'm sure somebody's sitting there, yeah, I'd like that, but I'm not that smart to put that thing together. I mean, so tell me about the relationship between you and the customer and how you come up with the plan.
1: Yeah, we have a really unique business model, to where we sell direct to the homeowner, and then we also have installation partners across the country.

0: and goes, what's that cost me to light up my whole house? Or maybe I'll do the backyard too around the outdoor living area. They're LED bulbs, and I guess they're low voltage also.
1: That's correct. Everything's LED that we offer. And pretty much, to be straight up with you, anything you're going to buy at any Home Depot or Lowe's is all going to be LED anymore. They've outlawed a lot of a lot of the lights that use a lot more energy. So pretty much everything you buy is going to be LED. The major difference in product selection is going to be whether it does white only or it does the full spectrum of all the colors.
0: Okay. So you got anything in the hopper that you're thinking about bringing out that you can talk about or not? Is this continually evolving?
1: It does. I will say this. I will say we get a lot of requests for music. There's a good of music, and we get a lot of requests. We get a lot of requests for making the traditional style Christmas lights
0: shape.
1: Do more than just turn on white. So yeah. I'm not gonna give too much more information, but that's what our customers are talking to us about.
0: Yeah. Well, I'll tell you what. I got my program too. The day after Thanksgiving, or maybe it's Thanksgiving, you know, we go from white to green and red, and then I add some Christmas lights on the bushes too. But I get compliments every year on it. And it really makes the house scream. So how do people get a hold of you, Chris, and how do they start this process? I mean, it's going to be dark for the next 5-6 months. So it's a wonderful time to put some zip around the outside of your house.
1: You know, fall is my favorite time of year. I think we always talk to our customers about enabling. What we try to do as a company is enable our customers to hang out with friends and family. And there's no better time of year than fall to do that. Although, where we live, there's a heat wave going on right now, and I can't wait till later in the week when it actually feels like fall.
0: Yeah. Well, I think you're not alone either. I love fall. That's my favorite time. I don't dig 90 degree temperatures in the fall.
1: That's right. 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
0: All right. Well, continued success. You've grown immensely in 8 years. And, boy, I tell you what, I see the outdoor lighting thing. I see in my own neighborhood how it's continued to grow from house to house. So you're in a good business. And as we know, outdoor entertaining, if the heat goes down and it quits raining, is prime for a lot of families. So thanks for what you do, Chris, and thanks for spending a little time with us today. I appreciate it.
1: You bet. Thanks for having me.
0: All right, Chris. Chris McCoy is with Haven Lighting. That website is shophaven.com. All right, we'll take a break. We'll come back. We got Mike, Linda, and if you'd like to join us, do so. You're at home with Gary Sullivan.
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0: 9 minutes before the top of the hour, and you're at home with Gary Sullivan. Talk a little home improvement again at shophaven.com if you're interested in checking that out. Let's get back to the phone calls. We got Mike. Mike, welcome.
10: Hi, Gary. How are you?
0: Doing fine. Thank you.
10: Okay. I currently have a house that was built in 1971. My parents bought it in 1978. My dad lived there until 2 years ago. He decided to move to a retirement village. Mm-hmm. So for the past 2 years, I've been chasing different water problems. And I managed to solve all of them. But,
0: good for you.
10: But I have some relatively new water problems that I can't figure out where it's coming from. And I finally caught the water coming in last night, because I would go downstairs, there would be water pooled in the middle of the basement, not deep, but just some water. Mm-hmm. And last night I caught it running down the foundation along the front of the house.
0: Okay.
10: Just a trickle. This one wasn't as bad. It doesn't come in every time it rains. Mm-hmm. I think the water was raining towards, the rain was raining towards the front of the house.
0: Okay.
10: So I'm wondering, and I don't see any cracks in the wall. It's coming from the sill plate down in about 3 or 4 locations. If, and the front porch, the front door is actually inset in the house with a brick porch that extends out beyond the house.
0: Okay.
10: I'm wondering if it's coming down one side of that foundation there and a couple spots along the front of the house. I'm wondering if water's probably getting in from that porch. It's a brick porch with wood on either side that's painted. And I'm thinking it's getting past that and getting underneath the sill plate. Would that, do you think that would travel across the front of the house and leak down a couple of places?
0: Yeah. Yes. I mean, to be honest, you could give me any scenario with water and say, do you think it could come in there? Yes, is the answer, because water's devious. When you said chasing leaks, I went, oh my God, I chased a leak for 10 years one time in a bay window. And it was actually underneath the copper roof. A professional found it. I couldn't find it. I tried everything.
10: I checked the bedrooms along that side of the house with the ceiling and the walls. I don't see any water staying there. So it has to be coming from down low.
0: You know, based on the amount of rain that we've had, I think people have discovered, you know, all kinds of places. When you said, you know, a stoop. Yeah, sill plates. Is there any crack in the foundation, or is it just sweeping
10: in?
0: No,
10: I checked that out right away when we first saw some water. This has been going on for a couple of months.
0: There's just too much water in a certain area, and that's the path of least resistance, I guess. So where do you suspect, as you're zeroing in on that stoop that's a brick, and you know where the sill plate is and everything, is it, you think it's ponding there and just kind of weeping in?
10: Yeah, I think it might be. Of course, it's only when it's not every rain.
0: Right.
10: And it can be a heavy rain and it don't get anything.
0: Yeah.
10: But I think it's the direction of the rain.
0: Could be.
10: And it gets into that stoop and comes down.
0: Can you see any cracks?
10: The concrete in the foundation what's that?
0: Can you see any cracks or separations in the stoop? Is it tight against the house?
10: Brick.
0: Is there any gaps?
10: I was looking, there might be a gap where the water could get in at the wood inside that stoop. Mm-hmm. That's why I'm thinking it's coming in through there. And I was just trying to
0: Let me play devil's advocate. When you said brick house, we talked about this earlier in the show. Something as simple as the gutters, the drip edge from the roof, if it gets behind the gutters, and it can get behind a brick wall, any missing mortar, clogged weep holes will direct that water to almost a joist pocket.
10: Yeah.
0: So sometimes looking down in that area, that's certainly good. And, you know, it's the old groundwater, correct that. Gutters, make sure they're free-flowing and not spilling over. I got a gutter that's spilling over, and it's clean right now. That I've got so much steepness to the roof, it's just overspilling it. I haven't got a leak yet, but I got to get that resolved or I will have.
10: Yeah. Well, thank you for the information. I had other things I was going to tell you.
0: Yeah, if you see any gap or any, you know, really scour that brick wall for missing mortar, cracked bricks, etc. Any gaps that you see that are noticeable, even just a bead of silicone on there is going to be very helpful. And if it's just ponding and causing some erosion there, putting down some gravel or rock to help displace that would be helpful too. So I hope that helps you out. Thanks much for the call. I appreciate it. We'll continue with your calls. You're at home with Gary Sullivan.

0: Quick cut short. I'm Angelo Bavaro, Fox News. President Trump is back at the White House sooner than expected, cutting his weekend at Camp David short by a day as tensions rise in the Middle East. The president returned to Washington Saturday night, even though he was originally scheduled to remain at the presidential retreat until Sunday. The White House has not said why his schedule changed. The return comes as the State Department warns Americans in the Middle East to exercise heightened vigilance and prepare for possible flight cancellations and airspace closures, warning the conflict could escalate rapidly. Meantime, Saudi Arabia says it intercepted a ballistic missile fired by Yemen's Iran-backed Houthi rebels toward Riyadh at dawn Saturday. It was the first Houthi attempt to strike the capital since the latest escalation in fighting. Saudi officials say air defenses also thwarted attempted attacks on civilian infrastructure in several other areas. The Houthis claim they targeted sensitive sites using missiles and drones, but those claims have not been independently verified. No deaths or damage were reported from that intercepted missile. A superstar breaking his silence.
1: Ed Sheeran is speaking out after rapper Macklemore was dropped from his tour for making pro-Palestinian comments on stage. The pop singer opening a solo concert in Philadelphia Saturday, calling what's happening in Gaza catastrophic and unjustifiable. Several supporting acts withdrew after Macklemore was removed last week, a decision Sheeran says was made by the tour promoter. A small group of demonstrators protested outside the stadium. Sheeran apologized for making mistakes and says he wants his music and shows to be about unity and humanity, not politics.
0: Fox's Chanley Painter. Sheeran told the Philadelphia crowd he was not sure how they would react to him, but his apology was met with cheers and applause. 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
4: 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Touchdown! His second of the day!
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6: Week two of the NFL season leads the Browns to Florida for the second time in 7 days. Today, the heat is back, but so is the turf that had to be replaced on Wednesday after two Bruno Mars concerts and a South Florida football game last night. It's the Browns and Buccaneers right here on the Browns Radio Network. He's Tyvis Powell. I'm Andy Baskin. Hello. I know you're feeling good today. I feel good today. You know, everyone needs a little Kent State in their life. And maybe the Browns could have a little bit of that luck today as well.
7: Well, listening to those field conditions you just said, they better be out there making sure that they warm it up really well to see how that turf is. You know, obviously you go out there and you see what cleats works, what studs you need. Do you need longer? Do you need shorter? Are you going molded? Are you going with the studded ones? These are the things that you got to do in the pregame to make sure that you have a good game. Because once that ball is kicked off, there is no such thing as an excuse.
6: Today's pregame show is brought to you by Ballybet. Bring more fun to your fandom with Ballybet Sportsbook app, the best place to bet the Browns please bet responsibly. Let's talk responsibly too about the Browns, who again, you're back in Florida, you're gonna feel the heat. You know, I think one of the stories that wasn't talked about this week very much was how hot it was last week in Jacksonville, especially during that second half. Now, I thought that the Jaguars took their foot off the gas a little in the second half, yeah, but it was still nasty and hot, and they're going to get more of that today with some bad turf.
7: Well, the good news is they've already experienced what it's like, you know. So, obviously, hydrating and getting your body right was at an all-time high this week. You know, they're going to literally look at the film and say, hey, you remember how you felt in the third and fourth quarter? Well, if you don't want to feel like that, make sure you hydrate. And so, those guys are going to be extremely motivated to do that. Obviously, you want a faster start. That's probably the number one thing that you want. You think when you watch last week's game, after the first interception, it just kind of all went downhill from there. And then before you knew it, it was like 24-0. So you want a faster start. And I'm really watching the defense today. I want to see those guys bounce back, because that, I think overall, I think, you know, the offense has been up and down for the past few years, mostly down. But when you think about the defense, that's been a top five unit for, I don't know, the last three seasons maybe. So to see them give up that many points and see how easy it looked for Trevor Lawrence, that's where I was alarmed.
6: Take a look at Deshaun Watson and what happened last week. I do think there's, I don't want to say it was overreaction, because it really wasn't a good performance by the entire team. It wasn't just him. Yeah. And I do think we tend to want to point the fingers at coaches and quarterbacks after every loss.
7: Yeah.
6: And I do think there was a little perspective on Deshaun that may have been missed about, you know, having all that time off in between, trying to get back into a rhythm of things. I don't know. Can you be mad about the way they prepared for week one? Maybe, but it's still not the same as playing four quarters against an NFL team when everyone's in fifth gear.
7: Yeah.
6: And so finally he had a chance to go back out in the field and do that. It didn't work out the way Browns fans wanted. I'm sure it didn't work out the way he wanted it either. But, you know, can we give him a little slack for last week?
7: I think so. I think that you have to, if you're truly looking at it, you know, you're taking all your biases and putting them to the side, and you're truly just evaluating it as it is. This is a quarterback that hasn't played in 2 years. So you knew that it would be something there. However, I thought that he started off the game really well. It was going really good until the first interception. I mean, they did a really good job. Todd Monken scripted those first 15 plays to obviously get him confidence, and they were moving the ball really well down the field, and then the pick came. So then once the pick came, I was like, okay, he's faced adversity early. How does he respond? And then he just never really got it going after that. Now, you look at the box score, 16 for 22, that's not bad. You know, for a guy who hasn't played in 2 years, that's not bad. And then when you go back and you watch the all 22 and you look at, you know, the coverages that Jacksonville was doing, I thought they did a really good job with their secondary creating a lot of double teams. I think that for us, you know, our offensive line's got to do a better job of holding up, because you can't run these 2- and 3-man routes. When you do that, that allows those guys to be double teamed and stuff like that. So Todd has to trust that he got the protection. His guys is going to give the quarterback all the time that they need to be able to go through his progressions and get the ball out. I want to see more 3- and 4-man routes, because you can't double everybody when you do that. And I think we kind of gave Jacksonville an easy way to be able to stop you defensively. And then obviously you want to be able to run the ball. I thought that was the part that was alarming as well. Coming into the season, we spoke on how we thought Quinshon Judkins would be a huge part of this, the run game. For whatever quarterback it was going to be, you wanted to have a strong run game. A quarterback's best friend is a run game. So to see those guys get shut down in that aspect, you know, Quinshon not doing well and Dylan Sampson getting hurt, that to me is something that needs to be fixed for this game. You have to run the ball to take pressure off of those quarterbacks.
6: Tyvus, it is a unique position, obviously, and it doesn't really matter what the last names are. The backup quarterback in Cleveland will always be the most popular guy when things aren't going right for the starting quarterback. That's throughout the history of the team. How much does that play into the pressure that Deshaun has to wipe away and not think about? I mean, you know, the fans are ready to make a switch. They were ready to make a switch before the season even started.
7: Yeah.
6: But if a coach acts like that, he becomes a fan at some point. He'll be sitting in the stands with him.
7: Yeah.
6: So, you know, Todd had to make a hard decision. He made the decision. I think if I was playing for him, I would really respect him for having my back.
7: Yeah.
6: But is Todd have to make a decision after this game?
7: I think so.
6: Or during this game, even.
7: I think so. I think that you don't want this season to end too early. And if it looks bad, you know, and things aren't going, then you got to have somebody in there that's going to give it a spark. So it's going to be interesting to see Deshaun. Obviously, he hears all the stuff. You know, I know a lot of athletes say, yeah, I don't pay attention to social media. That's baloney. Yes, they do. So he hears all that. He sees the pressure and all those things, and he knows what's at stake. You know, before this season even kicked off, I spoke about how Deshaun has to look at this year as like, this could potentially be my last year in the league. And if I'm playing to play after this season, what would that look like? What would my preparation be? It's funny because he's put all this hard work in. You know, everybody talks about how he's put all this extra work in to get himself ready to be able to play in these games. Now that you get to the games, show them why you deserve to be here past this season. And even if it's Cleveland, if it's somewhere in the NFL, show another team why you deserve another chance, another contract after this season. And like I said, I think the more he gets reps, the more the rust goes off. I didn't put the loss totally on him. Like I said, I went back and watched the tape. Jacksonville had a really good game plan. I think that he was trying to do too much at times, you know, and that's the competitive nature in him. He feels like, you know, once things ain't going, what can I do to get this offense going again? And I think it just kind of put him in situations that, you know, maybe he was able to do 5-6 years ago. That probably doesn't work anymore. So I think him, he's got to get the ball, continue to get the ball out, play your game. I think when you saw him in that first preseason game, they had a really good game plan of him getting the ball out, getting into his guys. They was able to drive down the field. Just once you make a mistake, don't be afraid. I think he got a little skittish in the second half because there was a couple of plays where guys were open, but he kind of didn't want to pull the pin and let the ball go. So I think it's a learning experience. I'm interested to see what he looks like today.
6: Tyvus, how hard is it for a head coach to go to the bullpen, especially during a game?
7: Yeah.
6: And, you know, we think about it, every other position, they can switch out. You can switch out running back. You can switch out a lineman if you think somebody's not playing well. Mm-hmm. And it goes off kind of without a hitch. Wide receivers real easy. Defensive backs, right? The quarterback is just a different world. And the decision to go to the bullpen when you're a starting quarterback is, you know, that's on the head coach. And the head coach is the one that's got to, you know, walk out to the mound and take the ball from him.
7: Yeah. You know? I think it just, it kind of goes off of what have you seen out of that backup? Is he ready for this moment? You know, has he prepared? Have I given him reps in practice to where if we need to go to him, he's comfortable? Am I comfortable with running whatever game plan it might entail? You know, the one thing about Ty Monken is they say he's not married to one game plan. He builds his game plans based on the quarterback. So if you're making that pivot, are you comfortable being able to make that switch on that game plan mid-game and be able to do that? That's all up to him. I think that one of those things that if it's not going well, it doesn't hurt. You know, you're down 24-0. It doesn't hurt right at this point. You know, you need some type of spark to try to at least see some positive offense out there. So, and we get in a similar situation, I wouldn't be shocked if he goes to the bullpen.
6: What did you think of the offensive line last week? And I can tell you, in a week that kind of felt like there were gray clouds all over Cleveland, Austin Barber shined through last week for a guy that never played the position before in front of his hometown. And then you look at his grades on Pro Football Focus and you're like, wow, he had a great game.
7: Yeah, I think they found them one with him. Obviously, that guard position between him and Tevin Jenkins was pretty much up in the air because of injuries and stuff like that. But I think that they might have found a long-term solution. Now, it was only one game. Now, if he does it again today, obviously, he's got Vita Vera today and all of those guys. If he's able to pull it off again today, then you got your answer there at right guard. I thought the offensive line needed more push, especially in the run game. Love for them to get to the second level, create some things for Quinshon Judkins. I also think Quinshon also was a couple of gaps that he missed. When you go back and watch the tape, you can tell that he's also shaking some rust off as well. So hopefully that offensive line continues to get more push on that offensive line, creating some seams for these running backs. And I thought in protection-wise, I thought they was fairly decent. Obviously, in the NFL, if you give a quarterback 3 to 4 seconds, the ball got to come out. You know, anything after that, that's kind of on the quarterback. And I seen they went back and credited all the 5 sacks on Deshaun and not the offensive line. So with that being said, then they pretty much did their job.
6: All right, Baker Mayfield, 3 fumbles last week against Cincinnati.
7: Oh, yeah.
6: I would think this would be, you know, if you're anywhere near him on defense, you are going for the ball.
7: Yeah, every time. I think they probably worked that drill to no ends this past week. Rip, strip, punch at the ball every time. He's showing that he will give it up. So that's the thing. And then obviously with Baker, it's going to be a lot of emotions there. So he might try to fit something in the hole. Make sure you make him pay when he does.
6: All right. We'll be talking a lot more about all these things over the next 2 hours as we get ready for kickoff in Tampa Bay. Coming up next, former NFL running back and current NFL analyst for CBS. He is Robert Turnin. He'll be on the call for this one alongside Tom McCarthy and Tiffany Blackman against CBS, the NFL on CBS, and he will join us next. He'll break down the matchup. 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
6: Browns in Tampa Bay today. They're on the Gulf Coast. They'll face the Buccaneers and former Browns quarterback Baker Mayfield. Mayfield 23-28 last week against Cincinnati, but had three fumbles in that game. He's Tyvus Paul, and today on television, you will be able to listen to Robert Turbin. Played for the Browns for a little bit there, played for the Seahawks, and played for the Colts. And today, he is on CBS television. We are honored to have him on the show. In fact, two guys that probably just passed each other in the night in the locker room between Indianapolis, Seattle, and Cleveland. Am I right? How are you doing?
20: I'm doing great. Appreciate you guys having me on the show.
6: Well, we're excited to have you on. But give me your thoughts on today's game and what we're about to witness, because, you know, there's a lot of talk throughout the week here about what's going on with the Browns quarterback situation and the chance to look at the past on the other side of the field.
20: Well, there's always a lot of talk around the quarterback position in Cleveland seemingly over the last handful of years. But, you know, in terms of the game, it's going to be about the ball. You know, both teams last week in week one did not do a good job taking care of the football. So that's going to be the priority, you know, I think, in this game. But for Cleveland, they got to figure out a way to get Quinshon Judkins going. And it's unfortunate because the game got away from them a little bit early against Jacksonville last week. But if Deshaun Watson is going to be your leading rusher, you're not going to win a lot of games. And so offensively, for more productivity, They got to find a way to get that run game going.
7: You know, Rob, when you looked at the film, when you looked at Quinshon Judkins, was it more when that rushing game wasn't working, was it more that Quinshon missed gaps, or was it that the offensive line didn't get the push?
20: Well, it was really a combination of both. And, you know, when you get down in a game early like that, your plays come a little – they become a little bit predictable. And so I don't think Quinshon Judkins really had a chance to really get off, just because, you know, it just felt like the Jacksonville Jaguars kind of knew what was coming. And you got to give them credit because they were the number one run defense in the NFL, you know, last year. So you already knew it was going to be a challenge. But when you go down early like that, you know, not only do you become predictable – but the run game starts to kind of get out of the game plan a little bit.
6: What did you think of Deshaun last week? You know, a lot of people just want to get wrapped up in the hype of things, but there is a reality of the fact that, you know, he hasn't played in 2 years.
20: Exactly. So you could tell the rust. There were some inaccuracies there. There was obviously some operational things that, you know, he can clean up in terms of recognizing what the defense is doing a little bit early and putting the protection in the right place, or just trusting his hot reads. But I think with more repetition, some of that stuff will start to become familiar with him again. And so that's why I think he deserves a little bit of grace in terms of his performance. If you look at how he finished that game, I believe he was 5 for 5 for like 100 yards and a touchdown that won to Denzel Boston. And so, man, can that finish to the game carry over into a stronger start to this game? I think so, but it remains to be seen.
7: What is the key matchup for the Browns that they can take advantage of offensively in this game?
20: I think it's the middle of the defense, in the run game. And so it's interesting because it's like, oh, you got Vita Vea right there. But if you look at the Tampa Bay Buccaneers defensively from guard to guard, okay, so left guard to right guard, and you run those duo plays and you run those inside zone plays, they give up over 5 yards a carry in those type of runs, which is surprising because you got Vita Vea and some of those guys in the middle of that Tampa Bay defense, but it's actually a weakness for them, as opposed to on the edge, they do a better job holding teams to about 3.5 yards per carry there. So I think matchup-wise, in terms of trying to get this run game going, if they can get some stuff going there, A to B gap, guard to guard, they can have some success.
6: One of the other bright spots for the Browns, I know fans are looking forward to this and seeing a bright future, is at the wide receiver spot. What'd you think of Austin? What'd you think of Concepcion last week?
20: Well, I thought they both, you know, really played well. And week one is just it's a building block for them. It's a learning experience for them. But it's also a confidence booster for them. You look at that touchdown at the end of the game for Denzel Boston. That's one of those plays where, you know, you wake up the next morning and say, man, you know, I can do this. You know, I went up against a starting corner in the NFL and beat him deep for a touchdown. What a confidence builder for that. And for Casey Concepcion, I think it's a little challenging for him because they're asking him to do a lot of stuff as a rookie. Play the Z, play the F, you know, learning different positions at wide receiver. But he told us in our meetings that, you know, he had a welcome to the NFL moment on his fumble because, you know, he's so used to the college level. And even at practice, you make a guy miss, and all of a sudden you got space. Well, in the NFL, there's no league that does tracing better than the NFL. Those defensive linemen at the line of scrimmage, they rush the passer, and they get out when the ball is out. And they come chase you down. And that was a good example of it right there. So these guys, man, they're young, they're learning. But, man, the potential is sky high for these guys.
7: Obviously, one of the big storylines in this game is Baker Mayfield going up against Deshaun Watson, the guy who the Browns essentially traded him away for. Is he able to – do you think he's able to manage his emotions in this, or do you think he'll be just too fired up and that could lead to some mistakes?
20: No, I think he's going to be able to manage his emotions just fine. And he talked about how his motivations have evolved over the course of his career. He really used a lot of outside hate and doubt and, you know, situations like being moved on from the Browns, you know, as his motivation. But – you know, he's married and he's got children, and so his life is just different now, and he feels like he's sort of established a new home for himself in Tampa Bay. And so a lot of his motivation now comes from that, you know, comes from being a father and, you know, building a legacy within his own family. Now, as competitors, I will tell you, as a former player, we always going to have those things in the back of our mind. They're always going to drive us a little bit, but it's just not the biggest factor for Baker anymore, so I don't think he'll be distracted at all.
6: What did you think of Todd Monken in his debut? It was interesting to hear him say after the game, look, as much as people want to look at everything else, it's on the coaching. We got to coach better. We got to be better. And, you know, he said, I wait 60 years to get here. And he said that a couple times. I think he's off to a good start here in Cleveland as far as the fans are concerned. But I'm just curious your thought as an outside perspective on it.
20: No, I mean, I thought he did great. And the thing about Todd Monken is he's not afraid to challenge his team. He knows he's got a young team. And he talked about, okay, you know, how much are we going to use the youth as an excuse? And how much of that are we going to say, you know, we got to be accountable to be able to execute what we're doing? You know, so, okay, as a coach, I'm going to shorten the plays in the huddle, all right, so we can get out in and out of the huddle more quickly. But I'm still going to have, you know, alerts and audibles and things of that nature in the play call because that's what you do in the NFL. So I can't completely vanilla what we're trying to do offensively because this is still the league. And so, you know, we got a young team and we got to learn, you know, how to be pros, you know, in this league. And so I like the fact that he's challenging his team in that way and is not going to shy away from doing so even when the team struggles.
7: You know, Ter, one of the things that's been good around Cleveland has been the defense. And last week, the game kind of got away from them so fast. What was the most alarming part about watching the defense last week that they need to improve?
20: Well, they couldn't get a pass rush. You know, that's been sort of the calling card defensively for the Cleveland Browns over many, many years, man. The front seven has always kind of been a strong suit. And really, the secondary has been strong, too. But they get a little bit overlooked just because you always had Myles Garrett and you always had pressure on the quarterback. You know, you're good against the run game. And so that front seven just wasn't there last week, and that was the biggest shocker to me. And, you know, I think it's fair to ask with the new implementation of what they're doing defensively scheme-wise, you know, does it fit? All the players are saying the right thing, and as a former player, that's what you do. You know, you support your coach, you support everybody that is – you know, working towards the same goal, which is winning ball games. But I think the biggest key for them is that you can tell that they're still learning a new system out there. And it's time to win games right now. It's the regular season. So a lot of work to be done on the defensive side.
6: Robert, just we were hearing that the turf is not looking too good today because they had a couple concerts, college game there yesterday. Is that how much of a factor is that going to be in today's game, especially coming from a running back spot?
20: Well, at least it's warm, so maybe the field is drying up, and you hope that the folks got out here, the landscapers got out here early and you know, did some things to try to take care of the field. But you got to wear those longer cleats probably if it's feeling a little soft down there.
7: The most important question of the day, did you bring an extra shirt this
6: time? Did you get a – you should have got – we're plenty of good men's places here where we can get you some new shirts.
20: Ah, man. No, I did. You know what? I'm all good today, man. I stretched and everything like that. No rips, no tears. So I'm good to go this time.
6: One less rep this morning while you were working out. That's all. Just one less rep.
20: One less rep, man. Yeah, one less rep, and I was able to fit into the shirt and coat without a problem.
6: All right, last question for you. What happened to your Aggies yesterday?
20: They got blown out.
6: The problem for Cleveland fans is that it was on after the Ohio State game yesterday. So I was like, oh, this is interesting. Utah State, Utah. And I was like, oh. And then I was like, oh, man. I felt bad. I was rooting for the underdog, man.
20: Yeah, you know what? It's going to be it's looking like I was on the call week one when they played at home against Idaho State. And we got our butts kicked in that game. And, you know, I didn't even want to show my face in public after that game for crying out loud. And so, but it was an indication of, you know, perhaps of things to come this season. And we might be looking at a long one.
6: Oh, that's all right. I'll root for your Aggies anytime. They're always happy to do that for those teams that are playing against the big ones, especially in that mountain region. Yeah, thank you. Yeah. Thank you. We appreciate you. Have a great game, Robert.
20: I appreciate it. Anytime.
6: We'll talk to you soon. Robert Turbin, he's on the call today for CBS. Little Caesars is a proud partner of your Cleveland Browns. 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Four terms. Coming up next, we'll get the official injury report with Nathan Zagura. 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
6: About 90 minutes to kickoff between the Browns and the Tampa Bay Buccaneers. They obviously start the season on the road with two games in Florida, Jacksonville last week, and now they're in Tampa Bay. This week, next week, they will be home for the home opener, 1 o'clock kickoff against Carolina, and then a quick turn when they take on the Pittsburgh Steelers Thursday night football on October 1st. Let's get all of what we need to know about what the roster is going to look like today. It's our injury report, and it is brought to us by our friends at Elk and Elk Injury Law Firm, proud partner of the Cleveland Browns. Hello, Nathan Zagura.
31: Hello, Andy Baskin. Good to be with you. For the Browns today, Taylen Green once again will be inactive, but he is the emergency third quarterback. Joining him out, linebacker Justin Jefferson, safety Daniel Thomas, cornerback Toriano Pride Jr., center Parker Brailsford, and guard Tevin Jenkins. So no real surprises there. Jenkins out due to injury. Austin Barber will start again at right guard, but I believe that is Austin Barber's job going forward now. Bookie Watson, Nathaniel Watson will be up for the Browns today as well. So team at full strength, opportunity to get to 1-1, taking on the Buccaneers here today in another hot one in Florida.
7: When you look at the matchup of the rookie versus Vita Vera, what do you expect to see there?
31: Well, you got to give him some help, and you're going to have Elgton Jenkins next to him, which I think is very helpful. And Vita Vea, he'll move around on both sides, so both of those guys on the interior and the center, Elgton Jenkins, will get their opportunities at him. I think he's a guy you probably have to double. That's kind of been historically what you have to do, and one of the reasons why the Bucks have been such a good run defense. And so for today, I think the Browns, when they're going to run, you got to try to red it on the edges a little bit, get Quinshon Judkins going, and I want to see him get some of those what I call long handoffs, whether it be in the screen game, whether it be in the swing game. Get him on the edge. Get him in space with an opportunity. We saw last week his most successful play, just a swing pass, makes a guy miss. Boom, picks up 16 yards. So Browns got to find a way to get that going. Because if not, Todd Bowles is just going to blitz you into oblivion. And with a new offensive line, five new guys playing just their second game together, two of them playing just their second game in the NFL, I think it's absolutely critical for the Cleveland Browns that they get that opportunity to slow down that passing game and that pass rush of the Tampa Bay Buccaneers.
6: Nathan, you know, you look back at last week and you're trying to find some silver linings, and I think Austin Barber is one of the silver linings from last week in a game that, you know, I'm sure we'd all like to throw out the window. Your thoughts on him and how quickly this thing is matured for him to be able to be a starter, and as you said, you think it's his gig for the rest of the way out.
31: Yeah, it's incredible, honestly. This is somebody who had 2 one-on-one reps as a guard his freshman year at Florida, plays tackle his whole career there, and then all of a sudden, you know, here he is in the NFL starting in week one, and again against tough matchups. He had a tough matchup down there against Eric Armstead, and now he's going to have Vita Vea, so very difficult start, but yeah, he played very well. He's Pro Football Focus's highest graded offensive lineman. Again, I don't know necessarily what that means, but he certainly did not look out of place in that game, and that certainly is a good sign for the Browns.
6: All right, last question. Did you guys buy Jerod some, I don't know, galoshes or something, some plastic boots for the sidelines? How bad does that feel?
31: It's terrible, but right now it's dry, so okay. I think he's okay. It's just the sod, because of all the rain here and the fact that there was, again, a game last night, just hasn't gotten the chance to, like, solidify. So there are a lot of seams. I don't think that this is a very good or very safe playing surface right now, and I'm certainly hopeful today that the sod and some of those seams do not get anybody or take anybody out today.
6: All right, just make sure you wear your cleats with Andrew in the booth and you'll be fine.
31: Yes, exactly.
6: We'll talk to you later, Nathan. Thank you.
31: All right, thanks, guys.
6: All right, there you have it. That's the injury report brought to you by our good friends at Elk and Elk Injury Law Firm. Coming up next, we're going to take a look around the rest of the AFC North ahead of today's Week 2 action. 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
6: Browns, Tampa Bay Buccaneers coming up at 1. Last week in the AFC North, the Browns, unfortunately, were the only team to lose. 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Today, the Bengals are at Houston, New Orleans is at Baltimore, and the Steelers are at New England. 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All right, Tyvis, let's go around the AFC North. We start with Pittsburgh following the Steelers' week one win over the Falcons. Mike McCarthy's team's going to head on the road to take on the New England Patriots today. And Mike Vrabel, as the Pittsburgh head coach said, there is plenty, plenty, plenty to improve on following their week one win.
14: I didn't think I did a great job getting the players into a rhythm at certain parts of the game. I thought we had some really good sequences where it, you know, looked like we were getting ready to take off. But my experience in the league, it's unfortunately the way it goes in September. September football, I think it's well documented, especially since the CBAs. Being an individual that was in the league prior to that, it's, you know, teams come out of training camp a little differently. Being the head coach of a young team, I understand the anxiousness of that, you know, making sure, trying to get your team ready to play. Trust me, we don't have this all figured out in any part of our team, and that's exciting. We won the game, and we have a tremendous amount of things to work on.
6: It's interesting. We talk back. Now you're, you know, 3 preseason games, but 2-a-days don't exist. Did you even have 2-a-days in your lifetime?
7: Yeah.
6: High school.
7: Don't
6: right?
7: do that. Don't do that. I might have been actually in college. I might have been the last class to do 2-a-days in
6: really?
7: College. Yeah. Sorry, it's not fun.
6: No.
7: 2-a-days was one of the ones that every time I went out there, I was like, I can't believe that we having another practice. But no, when you look at Pittsburgh last week, to me, although Mike Tomlin's not there, that defense still has that Mike Tomlin mentality, yeah. You know, where it was like, you know what? Offense is struggling today. We're going to take it upon ourselves. And TJ Watt jumps up, picks it, takes it to the house. They win the game. So at the end of the day, they still have that Tomlin mentality, although he's not in the building. That offense has got a lot of talented weapons. You know, they get Michael Pittman, you got DK Metcalf, Jaylen Warren, Darnell Washington, Pat Freiermuth. Like those guys, it will come together at some point. That defense got to continue to hold on and continue to do what they've always done and help that offense out until they figure it out. And when they do, I think that will be a really good offense.
6: All right, let's stick with the offense in Pittsburgh for a second. Steelers quarterback Aaron Rodgers was asked about wide receiver Roman Wilson being tied for second in targets in week 1. He had 6 targets in that win.
10: The Roman, you always talked highly of him. He was tied for second on the target list last week. What have you seen from last year to this year?
15: I don't give a about the target list.
10: Well, what do you think about his improvement?
15: I love Roman. I think he's done a great job. You know, I think there's going to be a player, too, that he makes that allows him to take off. But I thought he played fast last week. I thought he played decisive, and I think he's just going to keep on getting better.
16: Why do you not give a bleep about the target list?
15: Because the ball goes to the open guy. So I don't want to hear people talking about – nobody in the locker room talks about their targets. So that's all for you guys to talk about.
6: Note to self, don't ask Aaron Rodgers about targets.
7: I mean, I like it. I like it. I get it. You know, I like the fact that he's – basically, he's trying to make it seem like he doesn't have any divas as wide receivers, because there's been plenty of times that receivers have come out and said targets. I'm not getting no targets. So to hear him say that he's not worried about that and he's looking for the open guy, I mean, that's what you're supposed to do essentially as a quarterback. And I mean, I want them to get DK Metcalf a little bit involved. But I like Roman Wilson. I liked him when he was with the Wolverines. I thought he was a pretty scrappy guy. And hopefully he's figuring things out in the league.
6: All right, let's go to Cincinnati now. The Bengals are coming off.

0: Defense for me for Cincinnati is what stole the show. You know, obviously you heard so much. They spent so much money in trying to get all these guys in the offseason and spending draft picks on trying to get guys. And I wanted to see how it came together. And I mean, they forced three fumbles on Baker to win a game. So if that's what they're going to be, then that's the team that might be in the Super Bowl conversation for the entire season.
1: You also have to look at this. I mean, they play the Bills and they give up 36, or the Bills gave up. Houston gave up 36 points last week in that game. And so, I mean, this has got to be a great opportunity for Joe and the Bengals offense.
0: Oh, yeah. I mean, like I said, they put up all these points last week, and they didn't even really use Jamar Chase, who is their best offensive weapon. So I think that that's going to be interesting to see how he's featured today. And Houston's going to have a plan. Now, him versus Stingley, that should be really good. Obviously, that's the point, the purpose of having a number one corner like that. But I'm sure they're going to probably give him a little bit of help just in case.
1: So let me go back to Jamar Chase for a second here, because, you know, you talked about what happened with him, unbelievably, like, lack of production in that game, and his reaction to how that, you know, is so much different than what it's been early in his career for Jamar Chase.
2: I think I held my attitude accountable. You know what I'm saying? I didn't flip. I didn't do the extra stuff. You know what I'm saying? I acted like a pro. At the end of the day, I was just worried. I just wanted to win. You know what I'm saying? And as an athlete, as a competitor, the best thing I want to do is just help my team provide and win. And, you know, as much as I could do as possible for the team to win, that's what I want to do.
3: How does a young Jamar react to catches?
2: Not happy. Not happy. I wouldn't have been happy.
1: All I know
0: is growth.
1: It'd be interesting to see if Jamar Chase would have a conversation in Pittsburgh about how many targets he had during the game. But,
0: young Jamar probably would have. He's changed. He's grown. Like I say, if he had two catches last week, then you better get ready. Houston should know, like, they're going to feature him and get him going early.
1: Let's also talk about Baltimore and New Orleans today. Because New Orleans, you know, people weren't expecting good things from them. They walk out of week
0: one.
1: But I don't know.
0: Picked him to win the NFC South this season.
1: Stay away from Daryl Ryder. That's his team. You know? That's his other team.
0: That's what I said. I had to pick another team this year. And I said, I'm going with the Saints. I think that they're going to be really good in the South this year. And to see them have that great comeback, I was like, okay, I see the vision.
1: Right, but Baltimore last week, Derrick Henry ends up with 144 yards, three touchdowns, mm-hmm. Lamar Jackson. You know, are they refreshed having a new coaching staff there?
0: It was interesting because I thought that they would struggle. You know, you think the head coach is a defensive-minded guy. If you don't find the right offense coordinator, that's going to be a problem there. So to see them have so much success, I was like, okay, they really got some stuff going. And then I love the fact that they had Zay Flowers featured a lot early on. He was having a really big game until he got hurt. I think I heard it about around halftime. But, yeah, you know, anytime you got Derrick Henry and Lamar Jackson, they're going to make something happen. And they look really, really good offensively.
1: I don't ever want to say must win in week two, but when the whole AFC North has a game advantage on you, you can't slip too far behind in the first 4 weeks.
0: Yeah, that's true. But, I mean, you also haven't played none of those teams yet either, so you got a chance to make up for it.
1: Do you think we're going to look back at week one and say, man, Jacksonville really, really was good? I'm hoping
0: that's the case. I'm hoping that we look back and by the time we get to the end of the season, they're talking about Trevor Lawrence being in the MVP race. Like, that's because if not, then we got a really big problem here in Cleveland.
1: I hope you're right. Andrew Siciliano and Nathan Zagura are next. You're listening to the Cleveland Browns Kickoff Show, presented by Ballybet on the University Hospitals Cleveland Browns Radio Network.
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3: Daphne Caruana Galizia was a Maltese investigative journalist and blogger who spent her life fighting for truth, justice, and decency in a country overrun by corruption. 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
10: This will be the 12th time the Browns and the Tampa Bay Buccaneers have played throughout history. The Browns are 7-4, including a 23-17 win over Tampa in overtime back in 2022. Maybe more good luck, and the men who will call, hopefully that good luck today. Well, we're going to go up to the booth and talk to them right now at Raymond James Stadium. Here are Andrew Siciliano and Nathan Zagura. Hello, my friends.
11: Hello, Andy Basket, and happy week two to you and yours. It is hot here today, and the debate on the field, Nathan, is it hotter today than it was a week ago? The opinions vary. Whether or not the heat is going to be a factor, who knows? I know what is a factor today, the fact that the Browns had the largest margin of defeat a week ago. They lost by 24 points, and while a lot of people want to look towards next week, it's not about next week, it's about today. It's about beating Baker Mayfield and the Buccaneers, and that's what they need to do, and worry about next week next week.
12: Absolutely, and another opportunity to get this team going in the right direction. A very young team, and we saw that last week. It was poor on the operation. We had missed assignments on offense. We had missed assignments on defense, and that's how you get to the point where, as you said, the Browns lost by 24, the highest margin of defeat in the league. Today is about showing improvement from those things. The Browns took steps in practice this week. They used a 37-second play clock. They also, instead of allowing guys to just come in behind the huddle between plays, they game from the sidelines, simulating that game. Todd Monken said he will not tolerate that kind of football and is taking actionable steps to correct it. Defensively, it was not a good performance. Now, Trevor Lawrence, you could argue he and the Jags as hot as any offense in the NFL, and they looked it. Now you've got to do better today. The Browns have got to get pressure on Baker Mayfield. They've got to do a better job of tackling in space, Andrew. As last week, they had the second most missed tackles in the league. It was not a great debut for the Browns and the Todd Monken. It was not a great debut for this defense under Mike Rutenberg. But in the good news in the NFL, you get another chance. And today, that chance comes here in Tampa.
11: Yeah, they had 17 missed tackles a week ago. And as much as we focus on the secondary and the fact, oh, the Browns played a lot of zone. Hey, guess what? The entire league played zone a week ago at a 62% clip, which is the third highest clip league-wide in a decade. So it's not just the Browns. If you tackled a little bit better, maybe we wouldn't be talking about the coverage. I'm not trying to say Baker Mayfield is gettable. We understand what this game means to him. We understand what this game means big picture here. But last week, He did get sacked four times. He did cough up three fumbles. He also had an interception that was called back. It was a legit DPI, and that DPI led to the pick. But this Buccaneers team is not the juggernaut that Jacksonville was a week ago.
12: It's not, and this is going to be the only second game for the Tampa Bay Buccaneers without Mike Evans in well over a decade, where he was the pinnacle. Back to that 2014 draft, he had 1,000 yards every season until last year. They don't have that anymore. Can Emeka Abuka, their first-round pick from a year ago, can he become that number one guy? He's been held under 65 yards in nine straight. Can Chris Godwin recapture that form that allowed him to be a Pro Bowler and have four 1,000-yard seasons? I don't know at this point in his career. They've got some young, exciting players. Jalen McMillan, who had 8 touchdowns a year ago, or 2 years ago, I'm sorry, and Ted Hurst, their big rookie, who's 6'3 and can run out of Georgia State. But they don't have the proven weapons. They've got two good running backs in Bucky Irving and Kenneth Gainwell. They've got a very solid tight end in Cade Otton. But are they the explosive team? And for the Browns, the answer here is don't give up those explosives. Stop the run. Tackle well. Last week, Baker Mayfield threw 42.9% of his passes at or behind the line of scrimmage, the highest rate of his career. So if you can get them in some of those situations, I think it's an opportunity for the Browns defense. But if you let Baker Mayfield stand back there, he is going to pick you apart.
11: Absolutely.
12: You have got to get pressure on him. Last week, the Browns could not generate any pressure on Trevor Lawrence. That's got to change today if the result is going to change.
11: And Baker has had a giveaway, at least one giveaway in 6 consecutive games. So obviously we saw that a bit with the Browns. Yes, he won a lot and threw a lot of touchdowns with the Browns as well. But he has been prone to give up the football of late. Here's another one for you. Baker Mayfield has not beaten an AFC North opponent since he was a member of the Browns. It was the Ravens late in the 2021 season, playing with that banged up left shoulder. He is 0-5 against the AFC North since he left the Browns. That goes for Carolina, that goes for the Rams, and that goes for the Buccaneers here as well. Changes defensively in the Browns secondary. Let's look at that. We don't know if they're going to be big changes, but we should note that Tyson Campbell is up. He had the ankle injury late in the week. He is active, and that is good news. Also active today, Noah Igbinoghene, who the Browns, Andrew Berry told you last week, tried to get in the offseason, ended up in Seattle, former Dolphins first-round pick, a corner out of Auburn.
12: Yep.
11: And curious to see how much he is used today in the secondary.
12: If he plays today, he'll play in the slot right there. But they're hoping Miles Harden can have a bounce-back game after a little bit of a rough one in week one. And you mentioned Connor Baker with the AFC North. And this is a Bucs team that's lost 8 of its last 10 games.
11: Yeah.
12: Dating back to last year. Remember, after week 6, there was talk of Baker in the MVP and that this was a team that was going places. This Browns secondary, though, has got to hold up today and play much better. You mentioned Tyson Campbell. That is great news there. Denzel Ward, good to go. If Tyson Campbell were to miss some snaps, Mekhi Blackman, I'm told, is the next guy up on the outside for the Browns. It'll be Noah Igbinoghene if they need somebody on the inside.
11: As for the Browns offensively, Dylan Sampson is not here. Obviously, Dylan had the knee injury a week ago. We do expect him back at some point this season, but he is on injured reserve. Jaleel McLaughlin is an interesting one here, Nathan.
12: Wearing
11: number 38, he is the leading rusher in the history of college football. No other way to say it.
12: No.
11: He started at Notre Dame College in Euclid, ended up at Youngstown State. He ran for over 8,000 yards in college, and he's had success in the NFL with the Broncos.
12: Yeah, last year averaged 5.1 yards a carry, 6.8 yards a reception for his career. He's run for over 1,000 yards in the NFL, averaging 4.8 yards a carry. So, yes, he has been productive. He was one of those guys people remember in fantasy football and say, Javonte Williams going to be the guy there. And it'd be like, why do they keep giving the ball to Jaleel McLaughlin? Well, because
11: he's good.
12: He can make plays. Now, the question is, will he be brought up to speed enough? Remember, he just joined this football team after the 53-man cutdowns. Will he be up to speed enough to be used in a third-down capacity? Is he big enough in a Todd Monken system to be
11: a
12: third-down back at 5'7", 187? Now, they had Justice Hill in Baltimore, who was not a big guy but was good in those situations as a scat back. So the question will be today, does he get that third-down work? Does Quinshon Judkins, because I know the Browns' ideal, they want Quinshon to be in these roles. And so you only have so many reps to practice your blitz pickups for a Todd Bowles defense that you know is going to bring him. So will it be Quinshon or will it be Rocket Sanders, who we saw in that role, who's really never been in that role in his career at any point? So That's going to be one of the storylines today. If I'm the Browns, I want to see Quinshon in as much as possible. He's your most dynamic player. Let's get the football in his hands as much as we can.
11: And Rocket Sanders, who was great, on special teams a week ago as well. He had that huge kickoff return on the first opportunity the Browns had in the third quarter. The last two times these two teams have met, it has gone to overtime. Now, this is not a common head-to-head. They meet every 4 years. There is the overtime game in 2022. David Njoku, Jacoby Brissett, touchdown, back of the end zone, and then the eventual win in overtime to beat Brady and the Buccaneers. And there was an overtime game here in Tampa. Last we were here, at least in the regular season, back in 2018. That was Baker's fourth career start. It was a Baker and Jameis game. Jameis for the Buccaneers. And we all have memories of the last Browns victor here, at least I do, as a kid, 1989, when Eric Metcalf went nuts and Bernie was the quarterback on this very field here. And this field, let's get this out of the way, is awful.
12: Awful.
11: There's no other way to say this. Bruno Mars evidently tore up the field. Not that it's personal. There was a concert here a couple of weeks ago. And then they redid the field this week, rolled out new sod, we are told. But South Florida plays here. South Florida had a game last night. An awful storm blew through last night. This field is bad.
12: Well, the problem is they rolled it out in sod, and then it rained on Wednesday. That was when they put the sod down. Rained Wednesday, Thursday, Friday, Saturday. And so you can see from the booth, when you're on the field, it's even more stark, but you can see the seams in the sod. I'm worried about this field. I think you're going to see some people lose their footing. You hope that there aren't any injuries as a result of it, but this is one of the worst conditions that we've seen in an NFL stadium outside of, say, Pittsburgh, which at times can have a very bad field after a pit game. But last night, folks, our plane was about to land, took back off because of the storms that were coming in. This game was delayed because of the storms
11: South Florida last night.
12: So this field was not able to be covered, protected, any of it. It's chewed up, and it'll be very interesting to see kind of how that plays as this game unfolds.
11: Yep, I'm glad you mentioned the Pittsburgh thing, because this is, Andy Baskin, the worst field we have seen since Pittsburgh. The difference here today, we get cannons on a pirate ship instead of that overrated song, Renegade.
13: Oh, fair enough. I understand. You know, the other thing, too, guys, is they have that Bermuda grass. It's not like here where we've got that Kentucky bluegrass that they play on. That's that real coarse grass. It's not the same, right? I'm not nuts, am I?
12: No, it is Bermuda grass, and those people, you know, who play golf, you know, Bermuda greens, they're not as easy to putt on as the beautiful bent grass green, and so that's why it's tougher, and it can grab a little bit more, and that's what I'm worried about. Those seams, I think, could play a role, and they're really, to me, the most pronounced between the numbers and the sidelines, the seams that I saw.
11: Yeah.
12: And so that'll be interesting on plays that are happening on the boundary, on out routes that are happening around the numbers. That'll be something to keep an eye on today.
13: Good stuff, guys. Good stuff. We'll talk to you guys a little bit later. Appreciate it. Let's pause 10 seconds for legal identification on the University Hospitals Cleveland Browns Radio Network. 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
10: 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So we welcome in Kelsey Russo. He's Tyvus Paul. Let's go through the headlines, guys. Here we go. Offensive coordinator Travis Switzer on what he needs to see out of his quarterback, Deshaun Watson, today.
20: Continuing to make the plays that we're supposed to make. Operating well, that's part of it, which is not all on the quarterback. I mean, that falls on everybody. That's the whole offense. That's us as a coaching staff. That's everybody. You know, let's nail down the operation. Okay, let's not beat ourselves, right? And we'll start with that. And then from there, it's just we're going to make some plays, and you're not going to make every one of them, you know? But, hey, let's make the ones we're definitely supposed to make and then move on to the next one when we don't.
10: Kels, what do you think? This offense obviously has nowhere to go but up on this.
21: Exactly. And I think focusing on the operation aspect of it and making sure that part is sound is a really important first step in this. You know, they kind of spent a lot of time this week figuring out ways to work with the play clock, work with the shortening calls in order to get everybody in the spot necessary to then get the play off and be able to run the play. They need to make sure they're limiting their penalties. And that is a thing, because when you are putting yourself in a bad spot, you're putting yourself farther behind the chains, then it puts you in tough positions to execute said plays. So I think a lot of this is going to be making sure the operation is really solid, and that will then create opportunities for them to be able to make the plays and be able to move the ball down the field.
10: Yeah, let's be honest. I mean, you go back to last week, Tyvus, and you're like, well, Quinshon Judkins is probably looking at Jerry Jeudy going, hey, we were the only two out here last year. I mean, we're the only guys that know how to get out, you know, do this.
22: Yeah, you got to figure out that chemistry on the fly. I mean, for Deshaun, it's just, you know, it was a reason why he won the job. You know, show why you won the job. And a lot of it had to do with the operations and making sure that you got guys in and out of the huddle and you was able to get things lined up and stuff like that. So for him, eliminate the pre-snap penalties. I've been saying that for like 3 years. I would love for them in a game like today, I would love for them not to have any pre-snap penalties.
10: All right. Pass rusher Jared Verse making his debut for the Browns last week. Speaking on the balance of trying to be a leader and trying to make plays while not trying to do too much.
23: Mistakes happen when people try to do more than what they're capable of or more than what they're about to be. You know, I was starting to think too much, and that's something I don't do when I play. I just let myself freely play, kind of get into a, for lack of better words, a flow state. And I wasn't in that flow state. I was trying to force too much, so I'm just going to get back to playing how I play.
10: What did you think of his performance last week? And I don't think any I don't know if we talked about this once during the week, how much the heat affected the defense, especially in the second half.
21: Absolutely, because they were on the field so much. And I think that plays a really big factor in your ability to be successful. And so when you're on the field too much, you play after play, that takes a toll, especially when you're in the heat. But for Jared, I think a lot of this, kind of like you said, of he has to play within the game, within the scheme. You know, this is new for him. He is adjusting, and this is part of it. But being able to succeed in this attack style front is important, and he has that skill set. And so you know, just being comfortable, being taking advantage of the opportunities he can and staying within himself, I think is going to help him be more comfortable and be able to be successful out within this defense.
10: They ask a lot of Verse early. I think he wants it, but yeah. I think they're asking a lot of it.
22: Well, he's replacing the man. You know, obviously the guy, Miles, they could just put him out there and then worry about him being triple team, and he still find a way to get there. So you're trying to replace that impact on the game. I think that when you look at this team, the one word that we threw around last year and the year before was complimentary football. Mm. And I think Kelsey did a great job of hitting on it. You know, if you're going to leave the defense on the field for that long, I mean, they're going to get gassed after a while. If that offense is producing and, you know, giving those guys that defense a lot of rest time, being on the sideline, getting that break, then you can expect to see better results from those guys. But at the end of the day, it was alarming to see Jared Verse not have the impact that I thought he would have in this game. And I think him knowing that, I think we'll see it today.
10: Second-year defensive tackle Mason Graham, one of the headlines this week, talking about how the heat played a factor this on Cleveland Browns Daily this week.
0: It definitely played a factor, you know, just earlier in the game, I'd say. It just took us a little bit to, you know, get in the swing of things, a little fatigued in the beginning of the game. So, and that was a good opener for us, and then we're kind of know what to expect now and just take it out in practice, work, and just be ready for another challenge on Sunday.
10: Kels, it was nice to see Mason Graham in the stat sheet, too, last week.
21: Oh, absolutely. Getting his first, the sack was awesome, you know, especially because of how much he wanted it last year. He only had half a sack last year. And so him being able to find that opportunity last week, I think was one really good for him. And then, you know, it's an opportunity for him to build off of this week and kind of like what he talked about of, you know, he experienced the heat last week with the Jags, now going back to back and playing in Tampa. You know what that's like. You know, you've had a week to be able to prepare for it, be ready for it, and hopefully with a success on the offense, again, like we kind of just said, if it gives the guys on defense time to recover when they're on the sidelines. But they'll be ready for it. I think, you know, experiencing it for the first time like it was last week was necessary for them to be ready for this week.
10: Clearly, you know, when you talked about it, losing Myles Garrett, you've got four guys on the front now that are trying to establish themselves as leaders. And I think that was a big breakthrough for Graham to get that sack.
22: Well, I think that the defensive blocking, the schemes change. You right. know, one guy's getting double and triple teamed every play. That's not the case anymore. Now they're trying to figure out, oh, we can move this double team to this guy, that guy. So they're seeing different looks from an offensive side of what's going to come. Obviously, if Mason Graham continues to have the impact that he had last week in getting sacks, he will be the guy that will get double teamed. So he's got to learn how to work through that. But it was definitely awesome seeing that guy be able to get that sack on that season. Hopefully that's the first of many. And the defense and the rest of that D-line is inspired by seeing that.
10: All right, that's headlines. And that's the sound bites from this week from the Browns. Make sure you're reading Kelsey Russo every day in ClevelandBrowns.com. Coming up next, Andrew Siciliano and Gerard Cherry return to play Fact or Fiction. 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
10: Browns, Bucks, coming up at 1 o'clock. We are about 45 minutes away from kickoff, and it should be a sloppy track at Raymond James, or the Ray J, as they like to call it down there. And after a college game last night, also at the stadium, two Bruno Mars concert, and then another one that came up after that. So they had to replace the turf, and I'm talking way too much about this. Let me bring in Andrew Siciliano. Let me bring in Gerard Jerry. Listen, Gerard, I got to ask you this before we start Fact or Fiction. Was the Uptown Funk too much for the Ray J? And that's how the turf looks today.
27: Yeah, the turf looks a bit beat up. It doesn't look like a fresh football field. That's week two of the season. It looks like more 11 through 14 right now. So, yes, Bruno Mars definitely got his groove on.
28: Gerard, how are you not getting your groove on with that Earth, Wind, and Fire playing?
10: That was pretty good back
27: then. Yeah, it's fire right outside. The sun is not playing down here in, I guess we'll call this central Western Florida, because it is hot, my man. It feels to me like it's hotter today than it was last week. And now the temperature gauge might not confirm that, but that's just how I feel.
28: Did we complain enough to get you in shorts?
27: No, we did not, dog. I'm in corduroy jeans.
10: We tried.
27: Burning calories as we speak.
10: Andrew, are you prepared for Fact or Fiction? I just want to make sure you're ready.
11: Andy, I've been waiting for it the entire week.
10: Here we go.
29: Fact or fiction?
10: First question. Harold Fannin Jr. is the X Factor for the Browns offense today. Gerard.
27: Yes, he's the X, the Y, the Z. So he is. It is fact. He needs to be that, because when you look at what they did last week, that being the Buccaneers, they struggled covering the tight end. So Harold needs to get heavily involved. It can't be the second half when we see him touch the football.
10: Tyvus.
28: I'm going to go ahead and agree and say that's a fact. I was going to say run game, but I think that's kind of obvious. So I'm going to say Harold Fannin is a guy that can definitely, if he plays his A game and him and Deshaun can find a connection, it can absolutely be the deciding factor of this game. So, fact.
10: Andrew?
11: I'm in an agreeable mood. I got nothing to add. Fact. Fact.
28: I don't even know who you are anymore.
10: Wow. And guess what? We're going to go 4 for 4 because, I mean, if you ever heard me talk about the Browns or any football team, I always think the tight end is the X factor in every game. Hell, after last week on that first drive, I thought Blake might, Whitehart might have been. He had that nice catch on the first drive last week, so I thought he might have been. Look at that. All four of us. Fact, fact, fact. Here we go. Next.
29: Fact or fiction?
10: The Buccaneers will come to regret letting Mike Evans walk in free agency. Tyvus.
28: I'm going to say fact. I like the young guys that they have there, but Mike Evans was just that consistent piece. You know, you knew that if you got him the ball, he was going to get you consistently 1,000 yards. I think they got a lot of boom or bust guys. Obviously, Emeka, when he started off the season last year on fire and then kind of tailed off. Chris Godwin's always dealing with injuries, and then you got the unknown with Ted Hurst. So you need that one guy that you know you can depend on. So I'm going to say fact.
10: Let's go Gerard next.
27: I'm going to say fiction. One, I like Tez Johnson as well. Tyrus didn't mention him. But more importantly, the Buccaneers lost last week because Baker Mayfield and Bucky Irvin could not hold on to the football. It wasn't because the passing game was weak and missing a Mike Evans in the process. So I'm going to say fiction on that. They're not going to miss him.
10: Andrew?
11: I'm going to say fiction only because I'm not sure Mike Evans is going to stay healthy all year. I'm not rooting for an injury. It's just kind of, you know, age is undefeated. Father Time is undefeated. And that substation is undefeated. And while they might miss him right now, I think long term it was the right move.
10: Andrew, I will agree with what you said. I will say it's a fact, though, especially early on. I see the way you see it. And to watch him in a Kyle Shanahan offense, kind of exciting. He looked good in that first game, especially with his touchdown. I know he had 49 yards in that game, but I thought he looked good. So I'm going to go fact on that one. Here we go. Next.
29: Fact or fiction?
10: Joey Porter Jr. will never, never wear a Steelers uniform again. Wow. Andrew, go first.
11: I'm going to say fiction, and here's why. He wants a contract. They're not going to give it to him, at least not at the rate he wants. And if they look around for a trade, remember, he was a second-round pick. He was a 32nd overall pick. However, that was one of the years where there were only 31 picks because the Dolphins and Tom Brady were smacked for cheating there. I don't think there's enough interest around the league. I really don't. He's a good player, but he's going to have to stay. I think they called his bluff, and I think he folds, and I think he might play as early as next week.
10: Gerard.
27: I'm in full agreement with Andrew. I don't think he's to the caliber of a Gonzalez. Therefore, he's not going to get the money he's looking for. Now, ultimately, you want to get paid what you feel you're worth. But I have a feeling that ultimately the back pains are going to go away and the Advil will be less taken at night. And he'll find himself right back on the football.
11: Are you an Advil or a Leave guy? I'm usually an Leave guy for my back.
27: Advil guy. Okay. For some reason, the sweet coating of that Advil pill tastes much better than the Leave.
11: Yeah, kids don't abuse these things. I'm more like the anti-inflammatory guy for my back. Anyway,
28: I'm going to Leave guy too as well. I'm in agreement with y'all. I think there's maybe a slight chance that maybe somebody like Dallas decides to, you know, trade for him, but you haven't seen him. You haven't seen him in this whole entire season so thus far. So I think that with that being said, he's got to play, and then once he lock up a couple of guys, then it's like, okay, let's go back to the table before the money gets too crazy.
11: By the way, real quick, if it is Dallas, that would be crazy. They send him George Pickens, Broderick Jones, and Joey Porter.
10: Good point. One, I think they're prepared for him to come back next week against Cincinnati.
28: Yeah.
10: Two, the Steelers are never going to negotiate during the season. The only X factor in this would be his wife, right? I mean, if his wife is pressing him on a contract, that'd be about the only other thing. You know what I'm saying? Happy wife? All right, dog. You guys know what I'm talking about.
11: I have no idea about the young man's dating or marital status.
10: Oh, he's married. I know.
27: Yeah, that. And if that is the case, I feel for him.
10: I'm just saying. That's
29: fact or fiction.
10: Kenneth Walker was the best offseason acquisition in the league. Gerard.
27: That is a fact. We went from saying, the Chiefs are there on the decline. And now we're talking about the Chiefs could be the favorite in the AFC West and a Super Bowl contender off of one performance. And it was a dominant performance. So I'm going to say fact.
10: Andrew.
11: I'm going to say fact. However, I'm curious, can Andy Reid keep this up? I mean, is Andy Reid really going to go back 15 years in the Wayback Machine and become a run-first guy? Or is Kenneth Walker great now and a great pickup, but Andy's going to want to throw the football because Andy can't help himself?
10: Tyvus?
28: I'm going to go fact as well. I can't really think of too many other ones that's been as impactful, especially in game one like that. And for the first time, he's got a run game. I mean, I think since we've known Patrick Mahomes, it's always been about him throwing the ball. The fact that he can turn around and take some pressure off and give it to a running back that can go crazy like that, that's a fact.
10: I think it's a fact, too. The fact that Kansas City can stay at that level, and especially when you add just one more player like Kenneth Walker. It seemed,
28: well, they got Eric Bieniemy back, think, too.
10: Yeah, I think a lot of these things are early knee-jerk reactions to 1 week in the NFL.
28: We'll see.
10: Man, I got to tell you, today, that question definitely feels like a fact. Here we go, last one.
29: Fact or fiction?
10: The Lions' window to win a Super Bowl has completely closed. Gerard.
27: I am going to say fact on that. They missed Ben Johnson in the worst way. I mean, they have not been the same offense since his departure. He's putting up 59 points in Chicago, and they're making things happen, but they're certainly not the same prolific offense as when he was calling the shots.
10: Bonus question for you. Would you say it to Dan Campbell's face?
27: Yeah, I would.
10: Oh, all right. Andrew?
11: I think their window is still open. I think their defensive problems, while bad, I mean, it was really, really bad these last 2 weeks. They don't have their safeties, guys. Both their safeties are hurt. They'll get healthy. They'll be in this conversation end of the year.
10: Tyvus?
28: I won't say it's completely closed. It looks more closed than open, though, if that makes sense. They need to might get on the phone and try to get Joey Porter Jr. for their secondary as well.
11: That's actually a really good one, yeah.
28: Yeah, so it's not all the way closed. Fiction.
10: It's barely open.
28: Yeah, it's barely open.
10: The other problem, the other reason I think that, like you guys are saying, that it's barely open is because you got the Rams, you got Seattle, you got the Niners, you got the Eagles. I mean, that NFC road is not easy at all, and no, I would not say it to Dan Campbell's face. Andrew, would you?
11: No.
10: Okay, just making sure. Dive in.
11: Negative Ghost Rider. No.
28: No.
11: Do not do that.
10: Right. Well, guys, it's always good to know that you have each other's back in this, too, and that you would never say anything behind someone's back when it comes to saying things like that to Dan Campbell's face. Gentlemen!
11: Well, because I also said it was open.
28: I said it was barely open, but... And I'd say, yeah, why? What are you going to do to me? He's barely open. It is.
10: Dan Campbell scares me. Can I just say that to you guys? I'm scared.
27: Well, just because he scares you doesn't mean he scares us.
28: I'm about to say, he put his pants leg on one leg at a time like me.
27: Exactly.
10: We're done. Stay cool, guys. Stay cool. We'll talk to you a little bit later in the show. Thank you very much. You know what's coming up next. It's the Browns Whip. But first, I want to tell you, Little Caesars is a proud partner of your Cleveland Browns. 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Coming up next, we'll welcome back Nathan Zagura. We'll welcome back Gerard Cherry. And we will also... welcome back, Tyvus Paul, who's with us every segment. 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
10: About a half hour away from kickoff, you can hear all the action right here on the Cleveland Browns Radio Network. Again, the Browns in Tampa Bay today, half hour from kick. Baker Mayfield against the Browns. Second time Baker will be playing against the Browns, this time in Tampa. Last time he was playing for Carolina. He was 16-27 with one touchdown and one interception in the Browns' win over the Panthers that day in 2022. 26-24 was the final in that game. Kareem Hunt, Pride of Willoughby South and the University of Toledo, had two touchdowns, and Cade York had four field goals in that win. All right, let's do our Browns game whip, where we bring back all the voices of the show. Nathan Segura is with us, Gerard Cherry and Tyvis Powell. We start off with the all question for Nathan Segura. It's often said that teams take the biggest jumps from week 1 to 2. What is the biggest improvement you need to see from the Browns today from their week 1 performance? Nathan.
11: Yeah, this defense has to be better than it was in week 1. It's got to find a way to pressure the quarterback. It's got to be sound. If you do play zone, on sound on the back end, people need to understand their responsibilities. We cannot get walked up and down the field like we were against the Jags. This defense has got to be better.
10: All right, let me ask you your one-on-one question. The last time Quinshon Judkins ran for over 35 yards was week 13 of last season. What do the Browns need to do to unlock both him and the rushing attack as a whole to make the offense multi-dimensional again?
11: Well, you got to get him down the field before he takes contact. Again, last week it was right at the line of scrimmage. It has got to get him down the field, give him an opportunity, get him in space, use the screen game, and then of course you got to have a good game flow. You have to be in a neutral game script or a positive game script. You can't be down 20 and chasing. That's one of the ways that hurts, obviously, your ability to run the football. So I think there are so many factors involved, but I think it was very important today to not only get Quinshon Judkins going on the ground, get him involved in the screen game, get him involved on what I would call long handoffs in the short passing game, because he's one of our best weapons on offense. We need to use him.
10: All right, thank you very much. We'll listen to you when the game starts, Nathan. Looking forward to that. Let's bring in Gerard Cherry. Here we go. Here is your all question. It is often said that teams take the biggest jump from week one to week two. What is the biggest improvement you need to see from the Browns today from their week one performance?
0: Now, I could tell you guys about the X's and O's and what I need to see there, but you know what? I'm going to go with something really simplistic, and that is I need to see energy. I need to see excitement. I need to see guys going nuts out there on this football field, not factoring in the heat, not caring about any of that, but simply flying around with energy like we've never seen before, and that will be a vast improvement from last week.
10: Your one-on-one question, you played against the team that drafted you twice in your NFL career. As it pertains to Baker Mayfield, how do emotions impact you when you're playing against the team that drafted you?
0: Well, it plays a tremendous impact on you. The question is, are you going to get hijacked by those emotions, or are you going to still be able to play within yourself and sound football during process? But make no mistake about it. When you're going against a team that either told you you weren't good enough, or they no longer wanted you, or simply put, you just have a bad taste in your mouth, you're going to get the extra. You're going to get some more preparation, some more potential for you to try to go out there and prove your merit and your worth. So, guys, do not be surprised if you see Baker Mayfield's best effort. But in the process of that, that could also make him do too much, and that is what we're exactly hoping for.
10: Does that burn throughout the entire game, or once you start the game, you're like, okay, I got to do my thing?
0: It burns you. Put it this way. It burns you, Andy, after the damn game, in the offseason. It never stops burning you.
10: All right, fair enough. Just don't get burned during the game during the heat today. Thank you, Gerard, as always.
0: Too late for that. Looks like Deadpool out here.
10: All right, all question for Tyvus. By the way, he just won Factor Fiction with that answer. Tyvus, here we go. Here's your all question. It's often said that teams take the biggest jumps from week one to week two. What is the biggest improvement you need to see from the Browns today from their week one performance?
1: Offensively, I need to see them clean up the pre-snap stuff, all the penalties and stuff like that. It can't be first and 30 again, all of those things. So from an operation standpoint, I want that to be cleaner on offense. From a defensive standpoint, I think Gerard hit on it. More energy. I think that you can tell that Jim Schwartz is not calling the defense, and I don't like that because I'm not seeing these guys fly around. There's not a lot of celebrations. You know, it was often a time where if you didn't celebrate on a big play, you got in trouble for it. I want that type of energy back where guys truly enjoy playing the game of football and just showing that passion out there on that field. I need to see it on that screen when I watch it.
10: All right, here's your one-on-one. Trevor Lawrence had plenty of time to throw last week. How did the Browns get their pass rush going today?
1: Well, you could do twists. You could do some stunts. You could send some linebackers. You just got to find a way to get more guys. You got to find who's the weakest link on that offensive line and go at him. That's the kind of world that we live in the NFL. It's all about individual matchups. And whoever that weak link is, you do twist stunts or send blitzes on that guy, and he might pick it up wrong, and you should be able to get some pressure that way.
10: All right, Tyvus, that is the Browns whip. Little Caesars is a proud partner of your Cleveland Browns. 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Todd Monken and our keys to the game. They are next as we get ready for kickoff. 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
6: I'm Julian Edelman. That's Rob Gronkowski. And guess what, folks? We're teammates again. And we're going to welcome you guys all to Dudes on Dudes.
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6: That sounds a little weird, but that's what this is going to be. 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
10: Baker Mayfield and the Tampa Bay Buccaneers up against your Cleveland Browns. We are about 20 minutes away from kickoff. The Browns looking for win number one before coming home next week against Carolina in the home opener. Let's get the final word before today's game from head coach Todd Monken. Here once again is Andrew Siciliano.
8: When it comes to the secondary and coverage, how much of that was just a week one communication issue?
12: I think there was a little bit of everything. I think there was, when we played some man, they threw some great footballs, and there's other times we didn't cover as well as we would have liked to. And when we played zone at times, there was some communication. There's usually more than one issue that comes into play, and we got to clean it all up.
8: Feel like we've gone on the Todd Monken road trip memory tour. We had Chicago, we had Jacksonville. Now we have Tampa here. Any fond memories, any Tampa travel tips for Browns fans, anything? Tell me about Tampa.
12: Well, we own a place down there in Treasure Island, so we did enjoy our time there. But my 3 years there were great. With Dirk Cutter, who's arguably my number one mentor and allowed me to call it an 18, which changed my course forever. The front office, Jason Light. John Spytek was there then, Mike Beal, Mike Greenberg, Rob McCartney. I still consider all those guys great friends. We just didn't win enough. And that you can have both. You have a really good 3 years there with the people and the area, but ultimately we didn't win enough. And that's how we're judged, right? That it's okay. You know, I'm not bitter that way. We just didn't win enough. And we were given an opportunity, and I certainly could have done a better job, but really enjoyed my time there. And the Glazers were great to me, very supportive. So I got a lot of fond memories.
8: And an opportunity to get a win here today as well, to even the Browns record at 1-1. Todd Monken, thanks for joining us. Good luck today, sir.
12: Appreciate it. Thank you.
10: 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Tyvus Paul, give me those keys to the game.
1: Well, we got, obviously, it starts with the pre-snap penalties. There cannot be any pre-snap penalties. Make sure you do that and make sure you take care of the football. Those two things is what let the game get away from them quick, fast, and in a hurry last week. So let's make sure that we're taking care of there. We have to be able to run the ball today. I think that is going to be tough. You know, we listen to Robert Turbin talk about maybe it should be up the middle. You know, they giving up 5 yards per carry up the middle. But then we need to run it up the middle every time to get that run game, take some pressure off of Deshaun. And then when it's time to throw, let's get Judy involved. You know, that's a guy that's, you know, he's getting paid a lot of money, you know, and he hasn't really had that moment this season. Obviously, there's only been one game. We've been talking all about Casey Concepcion and Denzel Boston, and we even brought up Harold Fanning being an X factor in today's game. Jerry Jeudy can sneak in there and truly make an impact on the game. We've seen him do it in the past before. So let's get Jeudy involved on the offense. Defensively, we have to punch at that ball. Baker, in his mind, he's going to be thinking, I need to protect the football. So it's going to be a little bit tougher, especially when you just gave up three. But at the end of the day, when we're rushing, we always want to reach for that ball to try.

0: used to what it is, so that shouldn't play a major factor in today's
1: game. Last question, one thing the Browns could do today to walk out of there with a victory. One thing they need to do.
0: Create takeaways. I think that right there is the ultimate equalizer in it. If you get takeaways and you turn them into pick six, pull what Pittsburgh did. Take a pick six to the house. You'll win the game that way.
1: All right. Thank you very much. And thanks to Jason Gibbs, Jax Gregory, Keith Britton, Clay Weiss, Michael Markoch, and Dan Vloedman for all of your help today. Andrew Siciliano, Nathan Zagura, and Gerard Cherry bring you this week's Week 2 matchup against the Tampa Bay Buccaneers. 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
1: Second and nine. Shotgun has the ball up in the pocket. Throwing deep. Bandit at the 10. Bandit at the 5. Harold Bandit has a touchdown! Touchdown, Browns!
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0: with the call of the game, here's Andrew Siciliano and Nathan Segura.
1: Last week, does not matter. As Todd Monken said, flush it, move on. Next week, does not matter. Worry about that tomorrow. What matters is this one here today, where the Browns try to bounce back and get a win, where the Browns try to avoid going 0-2 in consecutive seasons for the first time in nearly a decade, where the Browns try to beat Baker Mayfield and the Tampa Bay Buccaneers. From the pirate ship, from Raymond James Stadium in Tampa, Florida, it's week two of the NFL season, your Cleveland Browns and the Buccaneers. It is hot. It is sweltering. We might have rain later because, heck, we're in Florida. But for now, slightly overcast and a great day for football. Thank you for being here, everybody. Gerard Cherry's down to the sideline. He joins me shortly. Nathan Zagur to my right. My name is Andrew Siciliano. And, Nathan, today we are hoping that the Browns put up a fight. We are hoping that with the national narrative about the Baker Mayfield revenge game, that they can write their own script today and get out of here at 1-1 and go back home.
2: Yeah, that's what this is about. Can you put forth a better performance than you did in week one? That's operationally on offense, and that was something that was addressed and drilled throughout practice this week, using a 37-second play clock, simulating the actual substitutions in an NFL game. You need to be better on defense. Too many missed assignments last week, as now they're unfurling a flag and taking it over Andre Schmidt, our kicker, who was trying to get some work in here with the Bucs.
1: He almost got Brandon Weeden.
2: I thought we were going to have a Brandon Weeden situation there as they kind of unfurled that flag. But this is a game where the Browns got a wake-up call, right?
1: Yep.
2: You're a young team, 8 new starters out of 11 on offense from a year ago. It's a new system with a new defensive coordinator calling plays for the first time in an NFL game. And, right, the Jacksonville Jaguars took it to the Cleveland Browns. Today has got to be better. They have got to be better about their assignments. As Gerard will talk about, assignment alignment. They need those things. They need to execute. They need to take care of the football. And they have an opportunity to beat a Buccaneers team that is trying to find its own way. They've lost 8 of their last 10 games dating back to last year. Baker Mayfield has never beaten an AFC North team as a member of a team other than the Cleveland Browns, 0-5.
1: He's lost 5 in a row. The last win that he had against the AFC North came as a Browns quarterback back in 2021 when he beat the Ravens. All right, let's do Nathan's key to the game. Keys, plural, presented by Just Park. Need parking on game day? Head to go.justpark.com/Cleveland. And let's talk about the quarterback. Specifically here, Deshaun Watson. He was sacked 5 times in week one, tied for the most in the NFL with Malik Willis and Tyler Shuck. Deshaun Watson has lost 6 consecutive starts. That is the longest active streak by any quarterback in the NFL. The last time the Browns won a game when he started was back in 2024 in Jacksonville. So, Nathan, 2 trips ago to Jacksonville.
2: Yeah. Deshaun Watson, his numbers last week, 16 of 22, 205 yards, a touchdown interception, a rating of 97.7, but a lot of that was buttressed by what happened late in this game. He has got to get out to a faster start here today. And the key on offense is going to be handling the blitz of Todd Bowles and this Buccaneers defense. Last week, they blitzed Joe Burrow at a 49% clip, 3rd most in the NFL. That is something that they do year over year. And you better believe today, with 5 new offensive linemen playing just their 2nd game together, 2 of whom are playing just their 2nd game in the NFL, there are going to be a lot of blitzes today. And the Browns have got to make sure that their negative plays that come as a result of those blitzes, because they will come,
1: yep,
2: are not catastrophic. And that when they do block it up, you take advantage of a secondary that's without one of its starters, and you get to Denzel Boston, Casey Concepcion, Jerry Jeudy, Isaiah Bond, Harold Fannin down the field for big plays. I think that will be critical today. And the other part of it is you got to get Quinshon Judkins going. You got to get that ground game going. The Browns had to sustain drives, only 49 snaps on offense a week ago. That's not good enough. I'd like to see the screen game, some long handoffs to Quinshon, as well as just turning around and handing him the football in the running game.
1: You said without one of their starters, it's corner Jacob Parrish, who is inactive with a back injury. So your corners today, Zion McCollum, who is long, he's 6'2", 199, and Benjamin Morrison, who played well last week when Parrish couldn't go, the second-year player out of Notre Dame. On the Browns side of things, defensively, let's talk about about what they were throwing at Baker Mayfield. Last week, they just couldn't tackle. There's no other way to say it. We could talk about zone and man, and yes, there was an issue there, certainly, and communication was an issue on the back end. But if the Browns had simply tackled better, I'm not saying they would have won, but it would have been a different-looking game. They got to tackle.
2: They have to tackle. Second most missed tackles in the NFL in week one, and when you play a team like the Buccaneers, without Mike Evans, they were throwing the ball around the line of scrimmage a lot last week. So that means you need to limit the yards after the catch. You've got to be able to tackle Emeka Buka and Kate Otten. You've got to be able to tackle Bucky Irving and Kenneth Gainwell, who caught 73 balls a year ago for the Pittsburgh Steelers. So that, to me, is going to be one of the big storylines. Chris Godwin as well in this game. And then the other part of it is, you have got to generate pressure. And if you're going to do it, only rush four, they have got to get home. Browns had one of the lowest pressure rates in the NFL last week. Trevor Lawrence picked them apart. Baker Mayfield will do the same today if he is given that kind of time. So I'm looking for some more blitzing. If we can't get home with four, you've got to get creative. You've got to manufacture pressure, because I do like our matchups in man-to-man situations this week.
1: Let's talk about Baker. You were able to speak to him on the field before the game. As we speak right now, he is coming out of the tunnel. Baker said this week about his time in Cleveland, he likes to remember the good times as much as the bad. We all remember the good times, and they were great. We all remember running off that field in Pittsburgh after beating the Steelers in the postseason in 2020. This is a different Baker, and yes, he has something to prove to the Browns today. What was your conversation like real quick on the field?
2: Just, I was happy for him getting that big contract. Listen, the guy won more games, threw for more yards and more touchdowns, provided more memories than anybody for us since we've been back in 1999. Wished him luck, and he's certainly ready to go for this one.
1: And we are almost ready for this one as well. Coming up, Browns Buccaneers in Tampa, week two of the University Hospitals Cleveland Browns Radio Network.
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9: 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Good luck, gentlemen.
1: For the second consecutive week, the Browns will get the ball, but not until we do a legal ID. Stations 10 seconds on the University Hospitals Cleveland Browns Radio Network. Browns wearing their brown jerseys and white pants. Aside from the alternate uniforms, for my money, this is their best uniform combination. It is, however, Nathan Zagura, hot. It is 97 degrees with the humidity, around 87 on the thermostat.
2: Yeah, the home team in the NFL gets the pick. The Buccaneers wisely chose to wear their whites, the Walters, as I call them. The Browns out in their brown on top. Now, are you a little surprised 2 weeks in a row, win the toss? The kind of thought around the league is that you defer when you win the toss to try to pick up that extra possession. The Browns now, for the second straight time, have elected to take the football. And so Deshaun Watson, who has to be feeling, I'm sure there's noise around him that he's heard by everything that's been said, that he is playing here for his football life as a starter for the Cleveland Browns.
1: 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Week two, everybody. Let's get going. Brown set to get the ball first with Raheem Sanders and Malachi Corley. Back to return this kick from former Browns place kicker Chase McLaughlin. Right foot in the ball, and we are underway. Corley at the 5. He's at the 10, the 15, the 20 behind Sanders, angling to the middle of the field. He's got a lane, and Corley with a nice run back takes it back across the 31-yard line. And out comes Deshaun Watson after the 27-yard return. You look at the tape, no, it was not all his fault a week ago, but he's got to play better as well.
2: Yeah, he's got to play better early in games. The Browns had an interception on their opening drive, three and out, a fumble after two plays. So he's got to get started early, and here it goes. Very important, I think, for a quick start for Deshaun Watson to calm himself down and for this Browns offense.
1: With Quinshon Judkins in the backfield, Browns open on their own 33-yard line from under center. With Jerry Jeudy in motion, left to right, Fannin, the tight end, play fake, and a rollout under pressure, throw, and that's a catch right out of the gate. Casey Concepcion with the reception on the crosser. That's close to a first down. Give him 10. Are they going to move the sticks? They're going to say it's 9.5, just shy of the 48. On first down.
2: Browns going hurry up here. DeJuan Jones in. Titus Howard runs out after that play. DeJuan Jones will be at right tackle. Browns no huddle here. Getting up to the line of scrimmage and trying to go quickly.
1: All right, we'll check on DeJuan. He is at right tackle. We'll check on Titus Howard as well. Single sent back. Quinshon Judkins in motion. Concepcion, give it to him, and he's dropped in the backfield. Yaya Diaby smelled it out. Browns tried that last week. Diaby's not having it, and that's a loss. A loss all the way back to the 36-yard line of 7 or 8.
2: I don't love that play call. Second and an inch. Just go ahead and get the first down or do a play-action shot right there. Running horizontal, you have an opportunity for a big loss. It was there. You had such a good throw on that levels concept on the boot. Now the Browns in third and long. The blitz is going to come. Anzalone right now over the center in the A-gap showing that pressure.
1: Browns in a 3-by-1, including Harold Fannin on the right. Judian Concepcion on the right as well. Judkins is the third down back. Boston alone to the left. Showing pressure. They bring 5. Flag is out. Give to Judkins. Just a run here on third down. Let's wait on that flag. Brad Rogers again is our referee here today. Last we saw him, the Cincinnati game in 2024. This is on the Browns, and they're going to back up.
2: It's going to be declined, I think, if they're allowed.
9: Illegal formation offense. Number 79 was not up on the line of scrimmage. That penalty is declined. Result of the play, fourth down.
1: All right, so operationally, not what you want right out of the gate. Titus Howard has got to leave after one play. DeJuan comes in and can't get lined up on third down.
2: And you're in a running play, and I realize you're trying to give the look of both right there, but that's just a very strange sequence. From second and a half a yard, you run a jet that loses 5, And then you run on third and long. You just hand it off up the middle on a halfback dive. And now out is Corey Bohorquez to punt. A very strange opening sequence for the Cleveland Browns.
1: Bohorquez was great a week ago. Rex Unahara, the long snapper, he gets it back. And Bohorquez gets it away from around the 27-yard line. Tez Johnson, the former Oregon Duck, fields on the Tampa Bay 17, breaks a tackle. He's at the 20, gets out of another one. And then he's wrestled down, flags down. Sam Williams is going to get called for a face mask. And Tampa's going to have great field position, 45-yard punt, but tack on 15, and they're going to be near midfield.
2: Yeah, this is not the start you want, right? Penalty on offense. Again, go back just second and a half of a yard, Andrew. That's got to be a first down for the Cleveland Browns.
1: And you
2: end up losing yards and punting, and there you get this 15-yarder.
9: Face mask number 54 of the kicking team. 15-yard penalty added on to the end of the run. First down.
2: And when you're a team right now trying to find your identity, struggling like the Browns are, you can't be your own worst enemy. You can't be the one helping the other side gain yards, those hidden yards. And you certainly see this now with these 15. Baker Mayfield starting right around midfield with Chase McLaughlin. They're about 20 yards from field goal range.
1: And Browns with their standard starting 11. Ronnie Hickman is the deep safety here. Buccaneers come out with the tight end to the left, and Bucky Irving, the lone setback. The former Buckeye of Buka goes in motion. Hard count, and Malik Collins jumped off.
2: So three penalties in what have been three official plays in this game and one special teams play for the Cleveland Browns.
9: Encroachment, defense number 96. 5-yard penalty, first down.
1: It's Malik Collins, Mason Graham, Isaiah McGuire, and Jared Verse on your defensive line.
2: You know, when you're trying to almost do too much, right? You're trying to make too big of a play, too big of an impact. Malik Collins, a veteran, right there, he gets off on the hard count, and now first and five for the Bucs.
1: First and five for the Buccaneers. They are on their own 41-yard line. Baker Mayfield faked the pitch, hand it to Godwin on the end around. Godwin into Browns territory. Denzel Ward gets him around the ankles, but that's an explosive for the Buccaneers, and they have a first down at the Browns 46.
2: So that's going to look like a toss to the right, but if you're watching the offensive line, everybody goes right. He spins around inside handoff, and now they go no huddle with Baker in the shotgun, showing an empty formation.
1: As they did a week ago, gain of 13. Mayfield to throw, zero pressure. He winds up and he goes deep and he throws. Incomplete. No flag. Campbell on the coverage. The rookie Ted Hurst inside the 10.
2: And Ted Hurst may have had a step there if that ball was a little bit more on the money, as he got behind Tyson Campbell right there. He's been dealing with an ankle injury all week. They come out of a bunch, and I think there was a little bit of confusion as to who was taking who. And at the top of that route, Ted Hurst had broken free. The feet get a little tangled up. Browns get lucky. That one falls incomplete.
1: No score early on. 12:43 remaining first quarter. Browns and the Buccaneers. Browns went three and out. Bucks have it. Second and 10. Browns 47-yard line here. Baker Mayfield, the quarterback. Bucky Irving in the backfield. Circle motion. Abuka. Play fake. Throw it left to Abuka. Can the Browns tackle? Yep, they got it. Great job there with Miles Harden and Tyson Campbell up in support, and they're going to tackle Abuka. That's a loss behind the line of scrimmage. Officially, it is a run, a backward pass back at the 49 of the Buccaneers, so a loss of close to four.
2: Great job by the defense. Now you have them in third and long. You got to get some pressure, and if he checks it down, come up and tackle. Miles Harden beat the block of Tez Johnson, and then Tyson Campbell, who a year ago had a career high, over 80 tackles, and he had 7 week one, makes a good stop on the outside. Too high safety here. Play shell coverage, force the check down underneath.
1: Browns with 4 on the line. They spread it out. It is 3rd and 13. Baker to throw. Pressured up in the pocket. Checks it down short to the tight end, Cade Otton. And Miles Harden comes up, and he gets it. Browns get a 3rd down stop at the 41. Let's see what the Buccaneers do. Do they keep the offense on the field in plus territory? It looks as if they will. It is 4th and 4 at the Browns' 41-yard line. Todd Bowles is going for it.
2: Now he changed his mind. Chase McLaughlin hit from 50 yards already this year, from 50 exactly for his career. He is 43 of 50 from 50 to 59. That's an outrageous percentage, and he's had a long of 65 yards. So he's got plenty of leg here. Great job, though. Play that shell coverage, force the tackle. McLaughlin for basically the logo.
1: This is a 59-yard field goal try. He stands at his own 48. The spot is on the 49 of the Browns. It's a low kick, and it is good.
2: Wow.
1: A 59-yard field goal. And the Buccaneers have an early lead over the Browns, 3-0. Browns getting the ball back, 11-10 remaining first quarter. University Hospitals, Cleveland Browns Radio Network.
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1: 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Browns defense got off the field. It's a 5-play drive for Baker and the Bucs, 23 yards, so 2:06 off the clock. Chase McLaughlin, a 59-yard field goal. That guy, the former Browns kicker back during the COVID year in 21, has been deadly of late from distance.
2: 85% from 50-plus, best in NFL history.
1: Short kick bounces at the 20, picked up by Malachi Corley, weaving through traffic. Corley cut down inside the 30, and out come the Browns, who, like last week, got a nice play on the first play from scrimmage, and then after that they went backwards.
2: And Deshaun Watson made a nice throw on first down there. It was a bootleg. Titus Howard, by the way, back in the game at right tackle. That is good to see. Let's get in that rhythm, and when we get near the sticks, let's just take those first downs. We need to possess the football.
1: Browns come out in 21 personnel. Michael Burton is the fullback. Ahead of Quinshon Judkins. Brown's second drive opens on the 28 under center near hash. Give to Quinshon. Big hole. Quinshon tripped up and he gets through the line. He's across the 35. And again, it's a nice first down gain of 8 with Antoine Winfield on the tackle.
2: When you give Quinshon Judkins a chance to get past the line of scrimmage without contact, he is a dangerous runner. Runs through a tackle a couple yards downfield. Gets a nice run, 9 yards. That's his longest run on the season. And that was a good thing to see. Now, here we are, 2nd and 1 again. I like play action shots, or just go ahead and pick up the first down so we know we get another set of downs.
1: Browns in 22 now with two tight ends, Whitehart and Fannin. Fannin standing up on 2nd and 2. Give to Quinshon running right. He's got a hole again. Not as big as the first one, but he's through the line. And Quinshon with a nice gain out to the 48-yard line, a gain of 6.
2: There we go, and I like to see that. This is a good run defense of the Tampa Bay Buccaneers. Last year, they were the number 5 run defense in the NFL. Vita Vea, he is a tough guy to move in the middle of that defense, but that is good now. You get that ground game going. We've been pretty much exclusively under center so far in this game, which was a trend around the NFL in week one, the highest under center percentage we've seen.
1: Quinshon 3-17, or 3-4-17, and now first half of the Browns on their own 43. Play fake and a straight drop. Hit as he throws. Caught. Fannin, Bucks territory. First down, Browns. Harold Fannin had to leap high. He came down, kept his feet, and pushed forward near the Buccaneers' 35-yard line. Antoine Winfield with the tackle. Good job, Deshaun Watson, in the face of pressure, getting that ball away for 21.
2: Big-time throw. He had Yaya Diaby just bearing down on him. Gets it out there to Harold Fannin. They run a clear out with Judy and then a sail route underneath it from Fannin. He breaks wide open, and it's good to see Harold Fannin get going. Last week, the tight ends of the Bengals had 101 yards and a touchdown against this defense.
1: Harold Fannin has already matched last week's yardage. Give to Quinshon on first down. Not a lot there. Chops the feed and gets maybe 2 yards over the left side. Coming up on 9 minutes remaining, first quarter here. Browns down 3-0. Chase McLaughlin, the 59-yard field goal on the Bucks' opening drive after the Browns went 3-and-out. This one, though, is moving a little bit. 2nd and 8 from the plus 34. They break the huddle with Tylan Wallace on the field. He is slot left, Fannin to the left as well. Out of the shotgun, now Judkins is the back. Quick hitter, right side, caught by Concepcion. He's got nowhere to go. Weaving through traffic and back to the original line of scrimmage. The rookie, Keontae Scott, the corner, the nickel out of Tampa, was the first one to the backfield to push him inside.
2: And so one of the things we wanted to see, who's going to be the third down back? Now it's Rocket Sanders here for the Browns. And so far, getting to the perimeter has not worked. The speed of this Bucs defense has been there. One thing that has been good, though, the Browns get to the line of scrimmage with about 15 seconds on the play clock, have not been up against it, and they're showing empty right here on 3rd and 8.
1: With the play clock at 11, Deshaun shotgun, 3rd and 8. On the Buccaneers' 34-yard line, Fannin motions left to right. Buccaneers drop 8. Get it out quickly on the right side. Rocket Sanders makes a move. He runs into the arms of Josiah Trotter, and he's going to be about a half yard shy of that first down. What do you do now? Todd Monken just shy of the 26. He's going to keep the offense on the field.
2: Yeah, they're going to go forth. They're going to bring in Michael Burton. They're going to bring in Blake Whitehart, and Quinshon Judkins is back in. Great play by Rocket Sanders to just fall forward. Got a chance to talk to him. I love the way he runs. And he said Leonard Fournette, who had a nice career down here with the Jags and then the Bucks, is somebody he modeled his game under. That's Fannin under center.
1: Fannin under center, fourth down, and the Browns jumped. Right side of the line, jumped early. Harold Fannin rushed to the line. He was under center. He had two backs behind him. It's going to be 4th and 6. Here comes the field goal unit.
9: We'll start. Offense, number 71. 5-yard penalty, fourth down.
2: You cannot have those kind of mistakes. Those are the difference makers in these games. And it really was the entirety of the right
1: really
2: side.
1: Barber moved first.
2: They all moved on that right side. And now in comes Andre Schmidt. This will be a 50-yarder from the right hash. Schmidt, 5 of 6 from 50-plus last year. Let's see if he can make his first 50-yard attempt this year.
1: Rex Sunahara is the long snapper. Corey Bajorquez, the Browns punter, the holder. He kneels at the 40 with the pirate ship to his back. Andre Schmidt to tie this game. 7:23 remaining. Clock winding down, first quarter. Buccaneers up 3-0. The snap is back. The kick is up, and the kick is good. Andre Schmidt has made 16 consecutive field goals, and we're 3-3. Browns Buccaneers, 7:12 remaining, first quarter. University Hospitals, Cleveland Browns Radio Network.
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1: Browns and the Buccaneers, 3-3, 7-12 remaining first quarter. Andre Schmidt, the 50-yard field goal scoring drive brought to you by the Ballybet Sportsbook, the best place to bet the Browns. Please bet responsibly. Seven plays and 40 yards on that drive for the Browns here, who get set to kick off with Kenneth Gainwell and Cam Johnson. They have two Johnsons, the Bucs do at wide receiver, 15 and 19. It's going to be Kenny Gainwell, who takes it on the 1. The 5, the 10, he's out to the 15, to the 20, angling left to the 25, and he's brought down near the 26-yard line by Emmanuel McNeil Warren, the rookie safety. Hey, Gerard, we didn't forget you. How are you, man?
13: I am doing great, and I am so impressed with what I'm seeing so far from our football team. A much better job of playing complimentary football, a much better job by the defense of getting off the field and the offense sustaining drives. Now you see what happens when you play complimentary football. You give yourself a chance in a football game.
1: Gerard brought to you by Cross Country Mortgage, official mortgage partner of the Cleveland Browns, who have four new defensive linemen on the field, Huntington and Hall and Williams and Barnett. Baker Mayfield and the Bucs open on their own 25-yard line. I formation as the tight end Otten goes into the backfield. McMillan in motion right to left and a handoff to Bucky Irving, who runs over the right side with a lot of room. He's going to carry out to the 29-yard line for a first down gain of 4.
2: Yeah, Brown's got to be careful right there. Aiden Huntington was lined up offsides, and the coach on the Bucs was pointing out to the official. I don't know why he did not throw the flag, but that's, again, another just sloppy little detail that the Browns have got to figure out a way to eliminate if they want to be able to come in here to Tampa and get the win.
1: Second and 6 now for the Buccaneers. Bucky Irving is the back. Two wide receivers, twins to the left, and Otten on that side as well. Emeka Abuka, the former Buckeye, tied to the line right. And now Gainwell goes in motion, and you give it to Irving. Uh-oh. Huge hole, 30, 35. Irving cuts back inside. Bucky Irving chased down field by Carson Swessinger, who could have saved the touchdown. Swessinger finally makes the tackle at the Browns 33.
2: So they've seen something on tape where they are using that misdirection. That was almost kind of the same play that we saw earlier with Godwin going the other direction, where they kind of do that spin and inside handoff. Bucky, there was nobody over there, no. And if it weren't for, I'll tell you what, Carson Swessinger put on the Jets.
1: Yeah, he did.
2: Because I thought he was gone.
1: He got by Ronnie Hickman. Irving did, eventually got 38. Quincy Williams has called Carson Swessinger a golden retriever. He chased that ball down, and he saved a touchdown. Now the Buccaneers have it to the Browns' 33-yard line, 3-3-5, 38 to go, first quarter. Baker out of the shotgun, play fake, pump fake. Now dumps it off to the left. Irving in space, Grant Delpit wrestles him down. Good open field tackle by Delpit. It's a gain of only 1.
2: So far for Baker Mayfield in this one, again, the ball coming underneath. He has not completed anything down the field. It was a check down to Kate Otten on third and long, and then this one to Irving. The Browns have done a much better job of tackling today. That was a great tackle there for Grant Delpit.
1: McGuire, Graham, and Collins coming back into the game here for the Browns on the defensive line. As it is hot, and they are substituting early here. Second and 6, under 5 to go. Baker's yelling, can. We're 3-3. Buccaneers, double tight to the right here on the Browns' 29-yard line. Baker gives to Irving. Irving with some room over the left side before Tyson Campbell comes up to make the tackle. Swessinger as well. A gain of around 3 to set up a 3rd and 3.
2: Love the physicality right there from Tyson Campbell, because Bucky Irving had a head of steam and he just absolutely corralled him, setting up a third down. Bucks 0 for 1 on third down. That was a third and over 10. This is a third and short, obviously in field goal range for Chase McLaughlin here if the Browns could get a stop.
1: Buccaneers going to go empty. Gainwell is slotted left. Let's see if he goes into the backfield. Third and four for Baker and the Bucks. Browns with four men on the defensive line, and they bring five. Throw over the middle, in and out of the hands of Kenny Gainwell, and it's fourth down. Baker put it on him, but he dropped it. And now there's a man down to the backfield. It's the offensive lineman, Cody Mock, the right guard. He's slow to get up, and now he is up, and now McLaughlin is out to give the Buccaneers potentially a 6-3 lead. From here, it's a 45-yard attempt.
2: Yeah, that was right on the money from Baker Mayfield. Maybe a little mustard on it there. Gainwell, though, caught 73 balls a year ago. That's what he was brought here to be, that third down back. Browns catch a break right there, getting off the field. And now from 45, it's Chase McLaughlin for his second field goal of the day.
1: McLaughlin, right foot in the ball with Denzel Ward screaming off the edge. Kick is up, and the kick is through the uprights. 4:02 remaining. Timeout of the field, first quarter. Bucks 6, Browns 3 on the University Hospitals Cleveland Browns Radio Network.
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1: 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Six plays, 48 yards, 3:10 off the clock. Time of possession basically even here. Browns getting ready for their third possession. Third time we've seen Rocket Sanders, who had a 74-yard third quarter kickoff return a week ago, and Malachi Corley. 6-3, Bucks on top of the Browns. Gerard Cherry, Nathan Zagura. I'm Andrew Siciliano.
2: Solid start for the Browns in this game. Defense holding to two field goals, did a good job on that. Offensively, got to eliminate some of these penalties and get into a nice rhythm here.
1: Here's Corley with his third return at the 8. The 10, the 15, he is at the 20. Corley to the left through a tackle, and Corley crosses the 30, brought down near the 32. Deshaun Watson so far has yet to throw an incompletion. 4 for 4, 37 yards. Quinshon Judkins, 4 carries, 19 yards. This offense has moved. They've also had a few penalties, particularly on that last drive when they were going to go for it on fourth down. Going to have Fannin run it. and they jumped offside, had to settle for the field goal. Fannin is in the game here for the Browns. He has his hand down to the left from under center again. Judkins is the back. The Browns open this drive on the 33. Hand off Judkins, running left. Not a lot there. Carries it out to the 35.
2: Yeah, I'd like to see Denzel Boston get going in this game. Doesn't have a target yet. The Browns, as you mentioned, Deshaun, is 4-for-4 throwing the football. But are you surprised we're so under center so far in this game? I'm a little surprised by it, because really that means you're only going to get out of play action. But so far, good start again. Good start here. Got to maintain the possession here. It is hot. Keep your defense. Give them a little bit of a breather after that last drive.
1: And now two tight ends on the field. Whitehart is out there. Burton is the fullback. An offset eye on 2nd and 8 from their own 35-yard line. Watson, 6 on the play clock. Toss left. Quinshon cannot get around the corner. It was Benjamin Morrison, the second-year corner out of Notre Dame, who hit him first and bounced him to the sideline. That's a negative there. It's going to be 2nd and 8, a loss of 4.
2: Yeah, the Browns just have no ability to get to the perimeter. They were beaten on the reach block right there. Blake Whitehart got beaten. Harold Fannin got beaten. He had nowhere to go. 3 guys could have made that tackle. So we've tried the jet sweep. We've tried that. We are not having success, Andrew, getting to the edges here in the ground game.
1: Browns 0-for-2 on third down. Denzel Boston wide to the left. It is 3rd and 12. The rookie is wearing 12. He had a touchdown a week ago. Let's see if they can get him going. On the 31-yard line. Shotgun for Deshaun. Back to throw. Rolling to his right. Throws on the run. Fannin cannot hang on. He tried to turn around without the football at the 35-yard line. He had $2 waiting for him. Not sure that he was going to get the first down regardless. But KC Concepcion is also running 50 yards downfield.
2: Well, here's the thing. Had Deshaun Watson had time on that one, that's a touchdown. They got a look where it ended up. KC Concepcion was 50 yards down the field. You know the only guy who was back there with him? Alex Anzalone.
1: The
2: Browns got the matchup they wanted, could not pick up the blitz. That's going to be the chess match. That's the risk-reward here. You had an opportunity for a huge play, couldn't block up that blitz.
1: Which is upsetting. Tez Johnson back to return this Corey Bohorquez punt. The lefty hits a squib, bounces at the 25. Good job there. It's going to look good in the box score. Corey Bohorquez was great a week ago. Let's see where they spot this. It is going to be inside the 20 at the 18-yard line. Browns down 6-3, first quarter after the 51-yard punt on the University Huskers. Cleveland Browns Radio Network.
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1: 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Browns on the short end of a 6-3 score. We are first quarter, Raymond James, week two in Tampa. 2:28 remaining in quarter number one. After a great Corey Bohorquez 51-yard punt, here come the Buccaneers on their own 18-yard line. Browns with four down linemen. Emmanuel McNeil, Warren is in the game playing deep safety. Play fake for Mayfield, rolling to his right. Eyes downfield, chased by McGuire. And he's going to get back to the line of scrimmage, run into Grant Delpit. And let's see where they spot that. That's going to be a one-yard run, maybe a half-yard run. Back to the line of scrimmage for Baker Mayfield.
2: Great coverage down the field there from the Browns. That's what you call a coverage sack in this case. It's just a forced coverage scramble. Good depth from Carson Schwessinger. We had Delpit covering up the underneath. They had the corners covering up the over the top on that levels concept on the boot to the right. Excellent job there.
1: Technically not a sack. He got back to the line of scrimmage. Baker Mayfield and the Buccaneers now under 2 minutes remaining in the first quarter. Second and 10. Baker's now out of the shotgun. Ibuka motion on the left of the formation. The wide side. Mayfield has the ball. Hit as he throws. Lofting right side. And incomplete. He wanted the tight end down the sideline with Ronnie Hickman in coverage. Third down.
2: Great coverage from Rocket Hickman. And then the pressure there from Mason Graham. Got his first NFL sack last week. Just bull rushes his way right through
1: the left guard.
2: Ben Bredesen, the former Baltimore Raven. And that is a great, great rush there. Forces the ball out a little early for Bake. Couldn't be accurate with it. Mayfield now 2 of 5 for just 12 yards. Third and long. The Bucs 0-for-2 on third down.
1: Let's see if the Browns defense can get off the field here. Corners playing up. Third down and 10 for the Buccaneers. Ball on their own 17-yard line. Schwessinger's in the A-gap. Ibuka in motion left to right. Schwessinger's coming. Here comes the pressure up in the pocket. Mayfield rolling to his right. Baker's going to run, flag in the secondary. Mayfield's got a first down. He jumps across the 30, and he's tackled at the 31. Let's see what that flag is.
2: It's going to be a hold on the Browns secondary, so it would have been a first down anyway. But that's one of the things that Baker Mayfield does. He's so much better. Holy, get the call.
9: Defense number 21, 5-yard penalty, added on to the end of the run. Automatic first down.
1: They get Denzel for the hold.
2: Browns had good pressure right there, but Baker Mayfield is a lot more elusive and effective as a runner than people realize right there. You had Schwessinger with the blitz, was right there, had a shot at him, couldn't get him down. He ends up running for the first down, and they pick it up with the legs. And that's where the advantage has been so far. Of their 80 yards for Tampa, 68 on the ground.
1: Mayfield had 30 yards rushing and a touchdown a week ago. New set of downs for the Buccaneers. 1:20 remaining first quarter. Browns down 6-3. First down for Tampa from their own 36. Play fake. Mayfield throws. Left side picked off. Miles Harden has it for the Browns. He's at the 40, and he's tripped up near the 35. There's the turnover that you needed. Miles Harden could have gone the distance. They got him around the ankles. Doesn't matter. Browns have it in Bucs territory.
9: Interception by the defense. First down, Cleveland.
2: How about that for Miles Harden? Last week struggled with Parker Washington. This week gets the interception there. It's a play action. The Browns in zone. Harden getting some depth underneath that comebacker there as a cover three look as he gets underneath it, leaps up, climbs the ladder, makes the pick, and oh man, had a chance to get it all the way to the house. Huge turnover for this Browns defense.
1: Miles Harden finally gets a pick. The Browns interception brought to you by AARP Ohio. Intercept fraud before it gets to you with help from the AARP Fraud Watch Network. Browns have the football, Bucs territory. 28-yard line. Judy motions left to right. Deshaun, shotgun, gets it out quickly. Left side, Quinshon with blockers. Quinshon lowers the shoulder and crosses the 25, tackled near the 24 by Benjamin Morrison.
2: I like that as a drive starter. That's what I was talking about earlier. Those long handoffs. It's going to be a hold, I think, on the Bucs as well.
9: After the play, personal foul.
2: Even better.
9: Unnecessary roughness. Defense number 34. Half the distance to the goal from the end of the run. Automatic. First down.
1: The linebacker, Alex Anzalone, who had a horrible game a week ago. Free agent signee, former Florida Gator, came back home. And here he gets flagged, and that's huge. First on Tampa, and the Browns have it inside the 20. They're on the 12.
2: Yeah, that's the long handoff that I'm talking about, though. You get a lead blocker out there in Michael Burton. You just swing it out there to Quinshon. Love that.
1: Now, Burton is the upback, and Quinshon dots the eye. Browns under center, far hash. Buccaneers 12. They're in the red zone. 2 to the wide side right. Judy motions. Deshaun. gives to Judkins to the second level. Flags come out late. Now two flags, now three flags as Judkins is tackled on the seven. This one, at least one of these is on the Browns. Is there a second flag? Let's wait and see.
2: You always hope here that it could be the defensive holding, but based on the body language and the movement this has gone, the Browns, they'll be backed up 10 yards here.
1: Brad Rogers' crew still talking it over. Are there offsetting penalties on this one? Maybe.
9: Turn to run, holding. Defense, number 58. 10-yard penalty, first down.
1: Nope. Gerard Cherry, what do you see?
13: What I'm seeing is a much better job of our offense of being forceful in the trenches. As we talked about before, games are won and lost in the trenches, and they're doing a much better job of getting pushed because Kashawn has a lot of room to operate and to have the ability to see where he wants to go to the football, but it looks like we're going backwards,
1: we are,
13: not forward. So
2: he said defense, but he meant offense.
1: It was 58 offense. It was on Austin Barber's second game at right guard. Gerard brought to you by Cross Country Mortgage, official mortgage partner of the Cleveland Browns, and that penalty knocks him out of the red zone. They're now back on the Tampa Bay 21-yard line. Clock says 40 seconds remaining. Winding down first quarter. Browns down 6-3. First and 20. Out of the eye. Fake pitch left. Roll out to the right. Pressured by Nelson. Dump it off short and incomplete. Wanted Denzel Boston on the crosser. And it's second and 20.
2: Timing got disrupted on that. Denzel Boston actually got hit as he's coming across the formation right there by Nelson, who puts the pressure, just disrupted. He didn't have the leverage for Deshaun to be able to throw it to the outside. Incompletion there, second and 19. And what you're looking for here, just get me back to third and 10. Yeah. A screen is a nice call here. A draw. Get me back to third and 10. They're playing right now, showing too high pre-snap are the Bucs.
1: With four on the defensive line on second and 19, shotgun. Watson to throw, guns it out to the left. It's caught on the far sideline and turning upfield. It's Denzel Boston, his first catch of the day. The rookie takes it to the 12 near the original line of scrimmage. Anzalone the tackle, and it's going to be third and 11. Let's see if the Browns can get a playoff.
2: They're hurrying
1: to the line here. Shotgun. Watson's calling this at the line.
2: Don't have to snap it. Maybe trying to draw him off.
1: Yep, near the end of the quarter. Game clock's under five. Deshaun, this is all for show, and that's going to be the end of the first quarter. Browns will open the second quarter with a third down facing the pirate ship. We are done with one. It's 6-3. Browns trailing the Buccaneers on the University Hospital's Cleveland Browns Radio Network.
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0: thing a week ago for the Buccaneers, special teams only. But here he makes a play, and out comes Andre Schmidt.
1: Been a tough day for Tytus Howard right now for the Cleveland Browns. Left a little bit early in this one, but just gets absolutely beaten around the edge there by Walker, who comes in and basically clotheslines Watson to the floor. Browns now looking to tie it off the foot of Andre Schmidt.
0: This will be a 39-yard field goal try towards the Pirate ship. Bo Horquez kneels at the 29. There's movement on the line. Who jumped? Flags. Browns pointing towards the Buccaneers. DeJuan says it's on them.
1: Browns already 5 penalties in this game to just 1 for the Bucs.
2: Encroachment.
1: 2
2: defense
1: for the
2: Bucs. 94. 5-yard penalty. Still 4th down.
0: So that will put it on the 16 and make this a 34-yard field goal try.
1: Schmidt for his career from 30 to 39, 10 of 11. But as you pointed out, he has been on a little bit of a nice roll.
0: He has. Don't want to jinx anything. I also
1: don't give
0: believe
1: any numbers
0: in said jinxes. Zagura, this one's on you. Hold is down. Kick is to the upright.
1: Never a doubt.
0: And it's good.
1: Shame on all of you.
0: 17 consecutive for Andre Schmidt. We are tied at 6, 13:59 remaining in quarter number 2. That field goal set up by the first career interception. It should be noted, the Browns were playing zone when Miles Harden got his first career pick.
1: Yeah, was able to undercut that comeback throw to Chris Godwin there. Browns doing a good job of moving the football when they have it. I like the way this drive started with the Quinshon Judkins screen. They get away from that there. And again, it's the penalty that put them behind the sticks. It's that hold. Now you're backed up. They can't get it back. It's hard enough to get 10 yards in this league. But I like what we're seeing from Mike Rutenberg's defense. They've got to be a little bit more aware when they're giving that eye candy of everything's going to the right and we turn around to can opener back to the left. That's where the bulk of the yards have come. 12 for Godwin, 38 for Irving. 50 of the Bucs 80 yards on those two running plays. Other than that, the Browns have done a very good job.
0: Scoring drive brought to you by the Bally Bet Sportsbook, the best place to bet the Browns. Please bet responsibly. A 6-play, 12-yard drive, 8-2-10 before the 34-yard field goal. Andre Schmidt now set to kick off and back to return. It's Cam Johnson and Kenneth Gainwell for the Buccaneers. Thanks for joining us today, week number 2. Gerard's down to the sideline. Nathan's to my right. My name is Andrew Siciliano. Browns certainly with a better showing early here than we had a week ago in Florida. Weather very much the same as we had a week ago. Here's hoping the rain stays away until after the final gun as it did a week ago. It is mandated by law that it rains in Florida at 4 o'clock every day. Andre Schmidt's kickoff, right foot into ball. Gainwell is going to take the floater at the 5. He's at the 10, the 15, and the 20 outside of the left, and run out of bounds there on the far sideline by Donovan McMillan. How's your view, Gerard?
3: My view is great because what I'm seeing is improvement from week 1 to week 2, in which you're seeing both sides of the ball, offense and defense, do a much better job of what they're supposed to do. For the offense, you're seeing them sustain drives. Now, obviously, we'd like to see cleaner football being played. And for the defense, if they can just simply do the containment element of playing defense, they'll be much better for it.
0: Gerard brought to you by Cross Country Mortgage, official mortgage partner of the Cleveland Browns. Buccaneers open on their own 29-yard line. Mayfield under center. Godwin motions on the right side. 2 to that side. Tight end to the left. Mayfield hands it off Irving. Runway over the left side. Big hole, but a shutdown eventually by Hickman and Campbell. It's Bucky Irving with a gain of close to 5.
1: I want to go back to that interception because I just got the opportunity to see an all 22 view of it. The Browns actually were in quarters there. I can only see on our side. They showed single high. Hickman drops out on the other side into quarters. They get a good job by Miles Harden to undercut that comeback route in that flat zone.
0: On second down, play fake for Mayfield. Throwback screen to the left. It's caught, and the Browns sniff it out. Quincy Williams with a tackle on Irving near the 31. That's a loss of 3, and it's 3rd down.
1: Quincy Williams is going to get the tackle, but Jared Verse made that play. He beats the block of Tristan Wirfs out there, forces Irving to kind of chop his feet. Williams is right there, makes the tackle. Excellent job. Good discipline because they're trying to use misdirection to hit the Browns. Good job now setting up

0: This third and long, the Bucs just 1 of 3, and that one was achieved when Baker scrambled out of pressure on their last drive.
1: Third and 8 for the Buccaneers on their own 30-yard line, 31 specifically. It is 6-6 the score. Play clock is at 5. Mayfield's trying to get him lined up. Play clock is winding down to 2. Shotgun snap. He has it. They get it off. Mayfield up in the pocket. Now he's pressured. Now he's going backfield. Now he throws on the run to the flag out late. It came from behind him. It's caught by Tucker at the 40 near a first down. But that's coming back.
2: Offense number 68. 10-yard penalty. Third down.
1: It's the left guard, Bredesen.
0: Right there, the Browns bring a blitz. They showed 7. They end up bringing 6. Both linebackers, they drop Grant Delpit out of it. And what you've got is Mason Graham running a game with Malik Collins. Gets there on the backside of it, though. They've got a hold. Bredesen just basically tackles Mason Graham. Mason Graham making his presence felt here. He's had a couple of pressures already here. And so far has really been the Browns' best pass rusher in this game, and that's what you want to see from the guy they selected 5th overall in the 2025 draft.
1: Mason Graham had a really good week last week as well, even with the huge loss. 3rd and 18 now for the Buccaneers, backed up on their own 21-yard line. Got to get to around the 40-yard line. Browns bring 4. Mayfield shotgun. Mayfield eyes downfield. Guns deep over the middle, and it's caught, and that's a first down. You cannot allow that. Ted Hurst, the rookie at the 42, going to the ground, held that ball, got 21. First down.
0: That's way too easy right there. Ted Hurst kind of runs a vertical at Emmanuel McNeil Warren, and then nobody's underneath it. That's just absurdly too easy. Tyson Campbell's got to recognize there's nobody in the left flat. If they check it down, so what? Get in front of that route. I like man there. Gerard's talked about it. Man with 2 deep safeties. You don't see it a lot in the NFL because it allows quarterbacks to run, but on 3rd and 18, it would prevent certainly that easy pitch and catch.
1: Browns gave up a 3rd and 21 last week to the Jaguars. They give up one here to the Buccaneers. Tampa has it now on its own 42-yard line. Mayfield with 2 backs and a shotgun and a give to Irving running left. Irving gets around 3 yards, gets out to the 46-yard line. Sam Williams with the tackle, second down. 6-6, 11-10 remaining, clock moving, second quarter.
0: Yeah, good job right there on the ground, limiting that one to 4. Looked like it had a potential to be bigger. Mason Graham again on that tackle along with Carson Schlesinger and Sam Williams. Man, you go back to that third down. That's just, I don't like that. That is way too easy for 3rd and 18.
1: Mike Hall, Huntington, and Sam Williams into the game. Pitch left here. And Irving, nowhere to go. Brown sniffed this one out again. It's Derek Barnett, the veteran, up to make the tackle. That's a loss of 1. And there's a fight, and there are flags.
0: And there are helmets off right there down the field. Looks like, is that big Tristan Wirfs and Grant Delpit? I didn't get to see what happened there, but the flag's usually going to be on the second person, and Wirfs lost his helmet in the exchange, so we have to hope that is not on Delpit there.
1: As it stands, 2nd and 6. Buccaneers have it in their own territory. We're tied at 6. Brad Rogers' crew talking it over as we look at the replay here.
2: There are 2 fouls on the play,
1: one
2: by each team. After the play, personal foul, unnecessary roughness, number 78 of the offense. Personal foul, unnecessary roughness, number 9, defense.
1: What he did.
2: The penalties will offset one another. Result of the play.
1: Result of play. We'll talk about it. Offsetting penalties. It looked like Wirfs almost threw a punch.
0: He did throw a punch there, and in fact, I think if anything,
1: I don't know how that goes that both ways.
0: Yeah, that wasn't. They're trying to send a message, trying to calm this down, prevent any future fracases from breaking out. But I thought with the replay, that definitely was more on Wirfs than it was on Delpit. All right, 3rd and long opportunity to get off the field again for the Browns. Got to get some pressure here on Baker Mayfield, but keep him in that pocket.
1: 3rd and 7 for the Buccaneers from their own 45-yard line. We're tied at 6. Abuka motion. Mayfield shotgun snap. Mayfield up in the pocket. Mayfield eyes downfield. He can't get away. Denzel Ward. No, beg your pardon.
0: Rocket.
1: It's Ronnie Hickman. Rocket up to make the stop, and it's 4th down. It's a sack for the Rocket.
0: The Browns did a great job with the late motion and the bunch. They're going to bring 3 guys out. They pass inside to outside. They try to create a rub route, and Hickman covers inside on Godwin, who was the only one who had broken free. That is an incredible job by this defense working together. Browns run a twist on the other side. Excellent defense. Great tackle by Rocket Hickman. Huge play.
1: Here's the Riley Dixon punt. Casey Concepcion is going to let it bounce at the 7, and it's going into the end zone. That sack presented by Enbridge Gas. Dig smart and play smart. Browns getting the ball back after the touchback. 9:40 to go, first half. We're tied at 6 on the University Hospitals Cleveland Browns Radio Network.
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1: Much better than last week. Browns and the Buccaneers tied at 6. 9:40 remaining second quarter here, and the Browns get the ball back after Ronnie Hickman got the defense off the field with a third down sack of Baker Mayfield. Gerard Sherry, Nathan Zagura, and Andrew Siciliano. Browns open up this drive on their own 20-yard line. Long field and all their timeouts, but plenty of time. 9:40 on the clock, and they do so from under center. Couple of tight ends, Whitehart and Fannin. Judkins alone to the backfield. Deshaun gives to Judkins running right. Nowhere to go. Hit at the line of scrimmage. Flag. And the flag comes out late from behind the quarterback, which usually means holding Trotter on the tackle. Josiah Trotter, son of Jeremiah. Former Eagle linebacker. Had a great rookie debut a week ago.
2: Holding. Offense, number 71. 10-yard penalty. Replay first down.
1: It has been a rough couple of games here for Titus Howard.
0: Yes, and that was somebody you traded for. You wanted to see him brought in as Jaleel McLaughlin enters the huddle to make his Browns debut. That's a problem. 6 penalties, 50 yards on the Cleveland Browns. Continues to be an issue, and now you're starting at 1st and 20. We saw that right after you had the nice play last time, then it's 1st and 20. Browns go quick. Bucks not set up. Wish we could have got that snap off.
1: All right, shotgun. McLaughlin now motions out to the left. Deshaun on the quarterback run. Watson up the middle. For a short gain, maybe 3. Was that a designed run Watson? It was A'shaun Robinson with the tackle.
0: It was a designed quarterback draw. They tried to use McLaughlin going to the flat to kind of widen the defense and thinking in 1st and 20 there's going to be nobody there. But unfortunately, it still gets blown up. Zion Johnson couldn't hold the block on A'shaun Robinson, and there was nowhere to go. These penalties, and Titus Howard last week gets hit when Casey Concepcion's clear of the defense. He is struggling.
1: Browns empty now on 2nd and 18. Now Sanders into the backfield. Watson shotgun. Browns backed up on their own 12. We're tied at 6. Bucks showing pressure. They bring it. Watson to throw. Now he's going down. Keyonte Scott, the rookie nickel, brought the pressure, and Watson is sacked inside the 5 at the 4.
0: So we talked about with this Todd Bowles defense. And again, you go back to that 1st and 10, that hold backs you up, puts you in no man's land. Now you're backed up against the end zone. So they bring the linebacker, and the Browns, Spencer Fano goes wide, and it's a delayed nickel blitz off that backside. Nobody there to pick it up. Watson had nowhere to go, and down he goes.
1: And now you just need to get some room here. 3rd and 25, they're going to be punting out of their end zone. They're on their own 5-yard line from under center. Browns go heavy with Sanders in the backfield. Rocket Sanders trips through the line and gets a little of breathing room for Corey Bohorquez, but not much. He's out to the seven, and on comes the punt team.
0: This is where we need Corey Bohorquez, who had the longest punt in the NFL in three of the last five seasons, to uncork one of those 80-yard field switchers here, because the Browns backed up. These penalties, though, there's so much improvement in this team from a week ago. Offensively, most notably defensively, right? You've done a great job, but the penalties have been killers today in terms of taking points off the board or putting you in bad field position.
1: Bohorquez 7 yards deep in his end zone awaiting the Sunahara snap. It's Tez Johnson back to return for the Buccaneers at his own 38-yard line. Bohorquez unleashes a missile. Johnson at the 34, waits for the blockers. He's straight up. Oh, he got drilled. He got drilled by Buki Watson with a head of steam. And the Buccaneers going to have it on their own 43-yard line with 7:08 remaining in the half. We're tied at 6 on the University Hospitals Cleveland Browns Radio Network.
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1: 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Browns are making a game of this with the Buccaneers. 6-6, second quarter, 7:08 remaining before the half. Tampa takes over shotgun on its own 44-yard line. Delpit up the line. Now he drops out. Play fake on the end around. Mayfield to throw. Swing it out to Gainwell. The Browns rally to the football. They're tackling so much better in space there. Quincy Williams and 26 over there as well. Miles Harden. Legal ID time. 10-second stations. University Hospitals. Cleveland Browns Radio Network. Gain of 2 on first down there for the Buccaneers approaching midfield. Baker Mayfield's going to go empty. 3 to the wide side right here on 2nd and 8. Mayfield might be changing this play. Play clock at 2. He has the snap. He's back to throw. He's pressured. He guns it right. It's caught by Otten. Ball's out. Denzel got it out, but Otten fell on it. Back at the 49. Ward forced a fumble a week ago. We got another one here.
2: A fumble recovered by the offense.
0: I'd like to look at that. I don't know if we can get an incompletion out of this. One.
2: Correct the third
0: down. Does he get to the second step? It's negligible in the game, but I think
1: it's
0: you look at
1: it. It's a 3-yard gain.
0: One. I don't know that he gets to the second step there, that you could maybe argue that that's an incompletion.
1: As it stands, it is a 3rd and 5 coming up Ball just shy midfield of the 49, and Denzel Ward has two forced fumbles, and we got a challenge flag. Todd Monken's going to throw the flag for 3 yards here, potentially.
0: I think that's one that they have to feel pretty good about. I kind of thought it right away. That ball was out so quickly that you say to yourself, okay, it's an incompletion. Listen, 3 yards matter,
1: yeah,
0: right?
1: Of course.
0: I mean, that's a big difference, third and short to third and medium. They'll take a look at this. This is one that I feel like they should be able to buzz in quickly
2: Cleveland
0: on.
2: Just challenging the ruling on the field of a completed catch. Timeout.
1: Todd Monken to the challenge. We'll take a timeout. 6-6, 5:51 remaining, second quarter. University Hospitals, Cleveland Browns Radio Network.
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0: Good news for Denzel Ward. He has his second forced fumble of the year. Bad news, Todd Monken lost the challenge here, and the Browns lose a timeout. So it's 3rd and 5. That's a catch and a forced fumble. 3rd and 5 for the Buccaneers. 6-6 third quarter. 5:51 to go. Bucks 2 of 5 on third down. They're on their own 49. Got to get to the Browns 46. Browns showing a four-man line. Quincy Williams on the edge. So it's a five-man line here. Buccaneers shotgun. Browns bring Schwesinger. Baker hit as he throws, gets it out. Flag is out, complete to Irving. Tackled by Williams. First down in Browns territory at the 41. But this is a hold on the Buccaneers. Bring it back.
1: Looks like it's going to be on the center, Graham Barton.
2: Offense, number 62. 10-yard penalty, third down.
1: And you know who drew that one again? Mason Graham's having a ball game, yep. Folks. He is having a ball game. Great job there. That backs them up. Love to see that. Mason Graham, this is what you were hoping for when you got him to this level, when you drafted him at 5th overall, that he could be somebody that could be a difference maker down in, down out, and most importantly, with that kind of draft capital on passing downs, and I would say, without question, he has been that here today.
0: 3rd and 15. Quincy Williams goes to the sideline. Browns have Miles Hart on the field, Grant Delpit as well, 2 deep safeties. Emmanuel McNeil Warren is in here. They gave up a 3rd and 21. Got to protect against that. It's 3rd and 15, and Baker calls timeout with the play clock at 0. Did he get the timeout? Timeout in time?
2: Timeout. Tampa Bay, the first. It's 30 seconds.
0: 30-second timeout. Gerard Sherry, what do you see?
3: Well, what I am seeing is that we were going to be in zone coverage right there. And even if we weren't in zone, or we're in man, we need to get our hands on these guys. I understand it's 3rd and long, but the one thing you cannot do as a defender, especially in the secondary, is allow receivers' timing not to be thrown off. So the last big 3rd down conversion that the Buccaneers had, part of the problem was we did not reroute. We didn't get a hand on a guy, and when you do that, you pretty much allow Baker to pretend as if he's playing 7-on-7. So I like to see, obviously, let's hold them down, have guys catching in front of you, but you got to get some timing thrown off with a reroute.
0: Gerard brought you by Cross Country Mortgage, official mortgage partner of the Cleveland Browns. Buccaneers on their own 39, 3rd and 15. Shotgun for Mayfield to throw. Here comes the pressure. Mayfield ducks underneath it, and now he's going down. He's sacked by Mason Graham.
1: Mason Graham with 2 sacks in as many weeks, and what's awesome about this is that it is a combination of Mason Graham and it's Derek Barnett. Barnett had 5 sacks each of the last 2 seasons. He run a little game. It's a twist. Barnett gets there when they kind of run that tackle and stunt, the TE stunt, and then Graham cleans it up.
0: Here's the Dixon punt, a high spiraling kick. Fair catch called for, falling to his knees. Casey Concepcion has it at the 25. That sack by Graham, presented by Enbridge Gas. Dig smart. Play smart. And the Browns defense is playing a heck of a lot better than it did a week ago.
1: Yeah, and the Browns have 3 sacks now in this one. Delpit, Hickman, Mason Graham credited with the sacks officially thus far.
0: They gave Delpit a sack at the line of scrimmage?
1: They did earlier, wow. Right there at the line of scrimmage there.
0: That's a gift.
1: That's 3 sacks, though, in the first half. And what an improved defensive performance for your Cleveland Browns this week. Mike Rutenberg and this side of the football under fire, and they have come out with an excellent first half. Now, you want to be ahead when your defense is playing that well. An important opportunity now for the Browns with 4:40 on the clock here in the second quarter to go into the half with a lead.
0: And they have 2 timeouts. They open from under center on their own 25-yard line. Judkins is the back. Wing left, wing right, play fake. Here's the pressure. Deshaun up in the pocket. He gets away from the sack. He is going to scramble and fall forward. And they're going to mark him down near the 27, a short gain, a gain of 2.
1: Casey Concepcion was open by 50 yards, and I'm exaggerating, but by 20 yards, they had a bust on the back end of that coverage, and if the Browns could have blocked it up, it's a touchdown. The Browns, unfortunately, has been kind of the pattern today. When they've had those opportunities, they have not blocked it up. Good job by Deshaun, though, making something out of nothing.
0: Officially a gain of 3 on the scramble. Number 3, Judy, is in motion. Give to Judkins, runs left, cuts back right, line of scrimmage only, and it's going to be 3rd and long. Kalijah Kancey in the backfield to push him inside. Scott, the corner who had a sack earlier, cleans it up, and we're under 4 minutes remaining here in the second quarter. 3rd and 7. Browns do not want to go 3 and out. The defense is doing the job. Offense has to get something going here.
1: Yeah, the problem is, again, there's just no push at all in the run game and no ability to run on the edges. And that makes it very, very difficult for this team to have any success in those types of situations.
0: Judkins in the backfield. Watson, shotgun, Fannin, wing right. And now he motions three to the right side, bunch to the right side. Watson has the snap. He now has time. He throws over the middle. It is caught. Concepcion right near the marker. He's going to be about a half yard shy. Heck of a tackle by the corner, McCollum, and it's going to be fourth down. What do the Browns do?
1: They're going to go for it right here. In comes Wallace, Burton, and Whitehart. I think you got to get up there. Good ball to Casey Concepcion right there. And that's one where the rookie, as he's going down, has to remember you just reach that hand out there. It's where the ball is when you go down. Tough to sneak against Vita Vea here. We'll see how the Browns line up. Do they go with Harold Fannin under center again? No, they do not.
0: Browns on their own 34. They're going for it. Fourth down. Offset eye. Give to Judkins. Lowers the shoulder. I don't think he got it. He ran right into Vita Vea. This is going to depend on the spot. And from here, it looks like they didn't get it. Yep. Turnover on downs. Bucks football.
2: Rolling on the field is just a run over short of the line of game. First down.
4: Tampa Bay.
0: They cannot get any push. The Browns go for it on fourth down. Judkins needed a yard. He got about half a yard. And the Buccaneers take over on the Browns' 34-yard line.
1: I don't mind the aggressiveness, but that's going to be one that's judged based on the outcome, right? Your defense is playing well. You don't mind backing them up. Instead, you give them a short field. The inability of this new offensive line to move anybody in the middle is very troubling.
0: Timeout on the field. 2:45 to go. Tied at 6, second quarter. 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
0: Deshaun Watson beat Baker Mayfield. Clemson beat Oklahoma in the 2015 Orange Bowl in the college football playoff. Right here, we're tied at 6, 2:45 remaining with these two quarterbacks. Second quarter, Mayfield and the Buccaneers take over after the Browns turn it over on downs. On the Browns' 34-yard line, Mayfield shotgun, inside handoff, give to Irving. Browns have done a great job against the run today, save for one play. It's Isaiah McGuire with the stop for about a gain of a yard.
1: Isaiah McGuire, Sam Williams in there as well. And that's the play they ran earlier and hit that big run on. They went back to it for a third time. Finally, the Browns picked it up there, keeping them in second and long. You know, it's interesting. Not only not a catch yet for Godwin or Abuka, not a target in this game for the wide receivers of the Tampa Bay Buccaneers.
0: With 2:13 on the game clock, and that clock is winding. Second and 9 for the Buccaneers. Double tight to the left here. Do they get a playoff before the 2-minute warning? Mayfield hard count. Browns do not jump. They flinch, but they don't jump, and that is the 2-minute warning. 6-6. Second and nine. 2 minute warning here. Buccaneers football network break, everybody, on the University Hospitals Cleveland Browns Radio Network.
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0: Game summary brought to you by Sherwin-Williams, the official paint and coatings partner of the Cleveland Browns. If you were expecting a blowout, and many here in Tampa were, sorry to tell you, it is 6-6, 2 minutes remaining, second quarter. Total yards here, the Bucs outgaining the Browns, 106-60. Time of possession basically even at 14 minutes apiece. Buccaneers have it, second and nine, Browns territory, plus 33. Browns with four on the line. Mayfield shotgun. Here comes the blitz from Schwesinger. Throw to the outside. Caught by Abuka. Run out of bounds by Harden right at the 25-yard line. The clock is going to stop at 1:56. He was going sideways, but they're going to run it here. Rather stop it. That took four.
1: First catch of the day for Abuka there, and it's third and short, but Baker staying in the shotgun.
0: Third and two. Browns bring pressure from Delpit, and he bounces off him, and it's Gainwell who falls forward for the first down. Gainwell has the first out of the 22-yard line. Grant couldn't bring him down.
1: Remember, they only have the ball here in Browns territory because the Browns went for it on fourth down, fourth and a couple inches, and could not get it on the handoff to Quinshon Judkins. This defense kind of put in a tough spot right here, honestly, by the offense. They played very well today.
0: Each team has two timeouts, clock winding, 1:27 to go, Mayfield at the line. He's up under center. He has a first down, 22-yard line. Denzel Ward up on the line. Godwin motions on the left side. Baker play fake. Baker sets up a screen. Gainwell has it out of a Quincy Williams block. Gainwell across the 20, and then he's thrown down near the 18. Browns had a chance to get him in the backfield, couldn't do it. And Gainwell gets something out of nothing. It gets 5 yards before Sam Williams makes the tackle, and we're at a minute remaining.
1: Yeah, and Carson Schwesinger gets up limping. Another thing to think about when you go for that decision on fourth down, yep, if you don't get, let's not forget the Browns won the toss and elected to receive. Now the Buccaneers have an opportunity to score here and get the ball to start the second half.
0: Clock is at 45 and winding. Mayfield with a second and five of the Browns 17-yard line under center. Handoff. Gainwell. Bouncing to the left, Gainwell has a first down. Tyson Campbell in the backfield again, cannot bring him down. Gainwell tackled by Schwesinger, but a first down near the 10. We are at 32 seconds, and there's a timeout.
2: Timeout. Tampa Bay, their second. It's a 30-second timeout.
0: Gerard?
3: Yeah, and I absolutely love what Nathan said in regards to why you don't want to make that move of going for the fourth down because you had the potential of a 6-point or a 14-point or a 10-point swing in the process. You love what the defense is doing, and what you're starting to see now is the effects of the defense being on the football field, because you're seeing a lot of missed tackles where earlier in the first quarter or the first half, you saw those guys making plays in those situations. So, again, you got to weigh everything when you're making a play call, be it on the offense or defensive side of the ball.
0: Gerard brought to you by Cross Country Mortgage, official mortgage partner of the Cleveland Browns. Buccaneers have one timeout remaining. 34 seconds there on the Browns' 10-yard line. However, they can get a first without getting into the end zone. Mayfield, pistol, shotgun, waiting for it. The tight end motions right to left. Mayfield to throw. Screen left. Gainwell tripped up in the backfield. Jared Verse cleaned it up. Grant Delpit first there in the backfield. And the clock is winding. 25-24.
1: Timeout Bucks. Quincy Williams right now is flying around.
2: Timeout. Tampa Bay.
0: Loss of four.
1: Yeah, he sniffed that one out and was able to kind of force the running back inside, allowed Jared Verse to get there. But Quincy Williams flying around today. And it was Quincy Williams who last year, for those people who watch quarterback, is a member of the Jets, is the one who actually hit Baker in that shoulder that caused the injury last year that kind of limited him as that season went on. And so Quincy Williams, no stranger obviously to playing. That was a wild game, by the way, that Jets-Bucks game from a year ago. To this field, to flying around, to getting after Baker Mayfield. Browns now second and about 14, second and 13 here.
0: They can get a first down.
1: By about half an inch.
0: Buccaneers out of timeouts, 25 ticks. From here, it's a gimme field goal for Chase McLaughlin. Second and 13, ball on the 13. Yeah, Dan Tracy, I said it. Shotgun, Godwin motions, right side. Browns don't go with him. Mayfield to throw, has time. Now he doesn't. Chased by Barnett, going backfield, going backwards, and throwing it away. Derek Barnett, late pressure there, and 19 seconds remain, third down.
1: Tyson Campbell making his way to the locker room, so that means Mekhi Blackmon is in on the other side. Mekhi Blackmon, 32 career games, 3 interceptions, 15 passes. Defense was with Indy last year where he had a couple of picks, but that's a big loss. He walks in there now, and you'd expect that's what the direction Baker Mayfield goes here on this third down, especially if they put, say, Ted Hurst over there with some size. Interesting, on this third and long, is that a Buka to the sideline? Indeed it was.
0: It is, and McGuire comes in, Barnett goes out, Blackmon.
1: And they've got Hurst over there. That's a matchup to watch.
0: Yep, Blackman's wearing 29, and now the Browns.
2: Timeout. Cleveland.
0: We'll call timeout.
2: Their second. It's a 30-second timeout.
0: Want to make sure the defense, at this point, you're not going to get an offensive possession out of this. You want to make sure the defense is set here. It's third and 12. Let's reset for you. 19 seconds remaining in quarter number two. This is a 6-6 game. Browns went for it on fourth down on their own 34. Couldn't get it. It was fourth and inches. Quinchon got stoned running right side. Nowhere to go, and the Bucks have taken over. Now they've milked some time off the clock here. Tampa is out of timeouts. They can get a first down without getting into the end zone, but it doesn't necessarily matter. I mean, it's literally the marker is 6 inches from the goal line.
1: Got to keep everything in front of you here again. I'll be watching. They come out that 3-by-1 again. So they're looking at Hurst over there against Blackmon. Hurst 6'3", Blackmon 5'11". There's a big size discrepancy out there, and that would not surprise you. Baker's just throwing this one up.
0: Browns corners playing off. Tez Johnson motions right side. Shotgun. Mayfield to throw. Gunning left, and it's incomplete. Delpit over the top on the coverage, and it's fourth down.
1: I just held my breath for a second because he was there before, but he read that the whole way. They used Hurst on a clear out, and then they tried to get Jalen McMillan on a crosser underneath, getting past the linebacker, similar to what the play was to Parker Washington a week ago. That's kind of the look they were going for. Delpit read it, flash, got there. Defense has done a heck of a job. Got to give them something on offense, and I really – George Warhop's got to get into that offensive line and read them the riot act, because that's the difference right now. Inability to block on some shot play opportunities and nothing in the ground game.
0: 31-yard field goal try. Denzel got close, but McLaughlin boots it through. And the Buccaneers take a lead with 12 seconds remaining before the half. 9-6. The 2026 regular season underway. You can get your seats for back-to-back early season home matchups. Going to be good to be home next week, including the home opener week 3 next Sunday against Carolina. After that, the Steelers come to town for Thursday night football on October 1st. Steelers right now losing 10-0 late second quarter in Foxborough. Go to browns.com/tickets today. That's a 9-play, 21-yard drive. Cannot say enough about how much better this defense is playing. 31-yard field goal for McLaughlin of the Browns. Will, in all likelihood, get this ball and head to the locker room and hydrate, because it is steaming down there.
1: It is, definitely, because it's steaming up in here. You can kind of feel that heat come in every now and then. You know, defensively, you got to be thrilled with this performance. Three sacks, a takeaway, holding them to 3 of 8 on third down, bending but not breaking. It's really been a very impressive performance.
0: Baker is 9 of 15 for 45 yards.
1: Yeah, that's 3 yards per attempt, folks. That is, last week he was at, what, 4.2 yards per attempt, which was, or 4.7 air yards per attempt, second lowest of his career. The air yards are even lower than that today.
0: The only thing dangerous is the heat here. Kickoff to Rocket Sanders at the 5, the 10, the 15, the 20, and tackled around the ankles by the rookie Josiah Trotter at right around the 25-yard line. Out comes Deshaun Watson, his numbers, and they're going to take a knee here. 7 of 9, 55 yards. So yards per attempt, not much better, but it is better at right around 7.5, or beg your pardon, yards per attempt, 9.5, right around 5.5, beg your pardon, as the Browns will take a knee, and that's going to be the half. 9-6. Again, if you were looking for a shootout, maybe in the second half, but right now that ain't happening. If you're looking for a blowout, that ain't happening either. 9-6, Buccaneers over the Browns. Mention that Steelers score. Jeff Phelps has that one in all the scores and highlights as well. Coming up as we step aside. We still have a half hour to go of football here, but that's after the half on the University Hospitals Cleveland Browns Radio Network.
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1: Shotgun for Mayfield to throw. Here comes the pressure. Mayfield ducks underneath it, and now he's going down. He's sacked by Mason Graham.
2: Mason Graham and the Browns defense, an outstanding first half in Tampa. No touchdowns for the Buccaneers. But same thing for the Browns. And at halftime in Tampa, the Browns trailing the Bucs 9-6. Welcome, everybody. I'm Jeff Phelps. Gerard Cherry joins us from hot and steamy Raymond James Stadium. Gerard, let's start with that defensive effort. What are they doing so well against Baker Mayfield and the Buccaneers?
3: Well, simply put, Jeff, they're doing a much better job of putting Baker Mayfield and company in scenarios in which it's more favorable for the defense to anticipate what they're going to do. When you're in third and long situations, it's pretty obvious you're going to pass the football. And when you're in third and short, what are you going to do? Who knows? And this is where Rudy has an opportunity to call a better game because, simply put, the defense is doing their job in the trenches and creating scenarios in which the Buccaneers are, simply put, not in favorable down and distance scenarios.
2: Gerard, two big problems, though. Browns penalized six times for 50 yards, and the offense only 59 yards in total offense. How do you clean both of those things up, turn them around in the second half?
3: You said operative word. You have to clean those things up, and that comes down to the players having discipline, understanding that, hey, we cannot afford to beat ourselves. As Coach Munkin likes to say, we cannot have Brown-on-Brown crime. We have to play a cleaner version of football, and that just comes down to players simply doing their job. Yes, there's a rust factor that always takes place in the early part of the season, but if you want to give yourself a chance today, as these guys go in that locker room, they really need to have a dig deep conversation with themselves as individuals and then as a collective to say, hey, we're in this football game. What we have to do is go out there and play a better brand of it, and we give ourselves a chance to win it. That has to be the mindset coming out of that tunnel in the second half. And if you do that, like I said, you might find yourself at 1-1 as opposed to 0-2.
2: Gerard, thanks, buddy.
3: Thank you, Jeff.
2: Gerard Cherry in Tampa. Our score, Browns trailing the Buccaneers 9-6. Scores from week two in the NFL coming up next on the University Hospital's Cleveland Browns Radio Network.
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2: The Browns and Buccaneers both lost their season openers. The Browns to Jacksonville, the Bucs to Cincinnati. At halftime, they have a close one going in Tampa. Tampa Bay in front, 9-6 on the Browns. 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
8: Thanks, Jeff. Not a lot of points being scored in the early slate of games. Patriots are up on the Steelers 10-3 at the half. Bengals are down 7-3 to the Texans. That game going into halftime. Ravens ahead of the Saints 14-6 at the break. Panthers have the lead against the Falcons 13-3 with 55 seconds left in the second quarter. Eagles leading the Titans 14-10 at the half in Nashville. Vikings lead the Bears 6-3 at Soldier Field. That game at half. And the Packers tied with the Jets at 7 heading right into halftime. Thank you, Jeff.
2: Dan, thank you very much. Dan Menigan, first half stats coming up. The Browns down to Tampa Bay 9-6 on the University Hospitals Cleveland Browns Radio Network.
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2: Five field goals, no touchdowns in that first half in Tampa, and the Browns are down to the Buccaneers 9-6 at halftime. First half stats are brought to us by Medical Mutual of Ohio. Total yardage in the first half, Tampa Bay 126, only 59 yards in total offense for the Browns. They had 19 on the ground, 40 through the air. Tampa Bay had 87 yards rushing, 39 yards passing. First downs, quarterly first down tracker is presented by Kia, movement that inspires. Browns had only 3 first downs in the first half. Tampa Bay had 7. Browns penalized 6 times for 50 yards, 4 penalties against Tampa. The only turnover in the first half, Tampa Bay, an interception thrown by Baker Mayfield. Individually, Deshaun Watson in the first half, 7 of 9 throwing the football for 55 yards, no touchdowns, no interceptions. He was sacked twice in that first half. Browns having a really tough time running the football. 14 carries, 19 yards. That's 1.4 yards per carry. Quinshon Judkins, 9 carries, but only 18 yards rushing for Quinshon. 3 for 4 yards for Deshaun Watson. Receiving wise, Casey Concepcion has 3 catches for 15 yards. Harold Fannin, Denzel Boston, Raheem Sanders, and Quinshon Judkins, 1 catch each for the Browns. For Tampa Bay, Baker Mayfield, rough first half. Browns were all over him, sacked him 3 times. He completed 9 of 15 passes for 45 yards. His quarterback rating, 36.8. Bucky Irving, a problem. 7 carries for 54 yards in the first half for Tampa Bay. Our score at halftime, Browns down to the Buccaneers, 9-6. Andrew, Nathan, Gerard, up next with the third quarter on the University Hospitals Cleveland Browns Radio Network.
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1: 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This is not what the script writers had in mind. Browns down 9-6 to open up the third quarter. This is not a blowout in any way, shape, or form. The Browns playing a much better game, especially defensively. Here in Tampa, Bucks lead, and the Bucks are getting the ball. Gerard Cherry down to the sideline. Nathan Zegar to my right. My name is Andrew Siciliano. Andre Schmidt now kicking left to right. Browns in the dark jerseys. Gainwell takes a knee, and it's going to be a touchback. Nathan, what do you think third quarter?
14: Andre Schmidt a little disappointed that he hit that one a little too good, because that will bring the ball all the way out to the 30 for the Tampa Bay Buccaneers. All right, what did I think? Defensively, great performance. Three sacks, a takeaway, limited them to three field goals, even when you had to have short fields due to going for it on fourth down and not getting it. Offensively, again, not good enough, and the main culprit to me has been the offensive line. No push in the run game, and they have not held up against the blitz when we've had opportunities to make plays down the field. Browns now 1 of 14 on third down for the season.
1: Tyson Campbell's return is questionable. Mekhi Blackman claimed off of waivers from the Colts. The final week of the preseason is playing corner here as the Buccaneers open up on their own 35-yard line. Irving the back, Mayfield under center. Baker play fake, back to throw, up in the pocket, takes a deep shot, and it's caught by the running back, Sean Tucker, on the far sideline. Tucker beat Noah Igbinoghi in coverage. I beg your pardon, Chris Godwin, 14, not 44. Second time I've done that. And that is a catch and a first down, 24 yards into Browns territory.
14: So interesting. Noah Igbinoghi, to my recollection, that's the first time that we have seen him with the Cleveland Browns. Baker goes right at him. So I wonder if there's anything going on with Miles Harden that maybe we don't know about.
1: Igbinoghi and Blackman are the corners with Denzel Ward. And the Buccaneers have something going. One play into Browns territory, 41-yard line, pistol, and it gives to Irving. Hole over the right side, now cuts it back left. Mayfield's a blocker. Bucky Irving behind the Mayfield block, gets a first down across the 30, run out of bounds by Quincy Williams near the Browns 27.
14: Those are the things Baker Mayfield does. Great vision, great cutback right now, but I'm concerned about our corners. We talk about a team that didn't wear a position where we don't have a lot of depth. I don't know if there's an update. I'm looking on the sidelines. I don't know if Gerard can see anything right there, but I see, when I look over there, number 31, Don McMillan's got his helmet on. I don't see 26 Miles Harden right now. I see Emmanuel McNeil Warren.
1: Gain of 14. Buccaneers have 36 on two plays. They're on the Browns 27, opening drive third quarter. Browns down 9.

0: touchdown right at the line to gain, right at the 18-yard line. But see if they move the sticks. They do not. So they needed 10. They got 9. It's going to be 3rd and 1 on the 18-yard line. Otten with McGuire, Isaiah McGuire in coverage.
1: Yeah, right there. They just got the matchup when they come across. Baker recognized that. He runs a little choice route and obviously ends up on that arrow to the inside working against him.
0: It's 3rd and 1. Buccaneers 3 of 8 on 3rd down, now 4 of 9. Mayfield on the keeper, and Mayfield takes it down to the 15-yard line. Let's go down to Gerard Cherry. Gerard, we see Miles Harden down there on the sideline. Looks like it. Okay, we'll keep it here.
1: Again, this goes back. Listen, they need to get 1 yard. They do it effortlessly. We need to get a yard. We get stopped. And now you have that opportunity for the double dip here for the Bucs.
0: Tyson Campbell's in the game. Good news. Buccaneers have a Browns 15-yard line. Mayfield under center. Irving is the back. Baker changing the play. Play clock is at 7. Mayfield hands it off. Irving and Sam Williams grabs him. And then he gets out of it. Williams could have had a stop at the line of scrimmage, maybe a TFL, and Irving wrestled out of it. Denzel brought him down, 3-yard gain.
1: He actually got him to the ground, but what he did not get was his knee on the ground there. Miles Harden back into the game, so a good side. Just curious what was going on there early for the Cleveland Browns at the cornerback position.
0: Bucks go no huddle now. 2nd and 6, they're on the Browns' 11-yard line. Mayfield empty, and now he has a back as Irving motions in there. Baker's taking his time. They're in a pistol now. They snap it at 9. Mayfield back pedal, throw it left. Irving has it. Irving hit in the backfield and brought down. Carson Schwesinger, Tyson Campbell, heck of a job. Brown so much better on the perimeter here today. Tackling, it's a loss of 2.
1: Yeah, it's night and day difference. Carson Schwesinger read that the whole way, gets there, and now the Browns have an opportunity. This defense that's been so good today, holding to field goals, bending but not breaking. They can pick up a first down at right around the 5-yard line, but you got 3rd and 9. Let's see what Mike Rutenberg has in his bag here. Mike Hall out there along with Sam Williams.
0: And Barnett. Jared Verse is on the sideline, took a step on the field, then came back off. The back is Gainwell. 3rd and 9 for the Buccaneers. Browns 14-yard line. Baker, shotgun, Abuka, motion right side. Baker has it. Here comes the pressure. Baker up in the pocket. He's going to run. He's at the 15, angling to the left. Out of a tackle. He's got a first down. Lowers the shoulder. Runs over Grant Delpit. First down, Buccaneers at the 5.
1: Rocket Hickman's got to make that tackle. In the open field, you got a safety on a quarterback. That's a tackle that has to be made. He's unable to make it. And for the second time today, Baker Mayfield picks up. Great blitz. They do kind of that scissor blitz with the two linebackers looping around. Quincy Williams got in there, but that's got to be a tackle for Rocket Hickman. And that could be the difference between 3 and 7 here on this drive.
0: Baker had his hand on Rocket's helmet as Rocket tried to bring him down. Not exactly a Nick Chubb into the earth stiff arm, but I'm sure the Bucs fans love the highlights. 1st and goal on the 5. Gainwell is the back. Baker under center. Browns down 9-6. Godwin motions left to right. Play fake. Under pressure. Mayfield out of a sack. Throws. Caught. Touchdown. Emeka Abuka. Baker avoided the sack. Threw it behind Abuka, who has fallen to the ground. And I'm sure this will stand up on replay. Nice catch for Abuka on his shoulder. Touchdown. Buccaneers. And they lead 15-6. Do they go for 2? Nope. McLaughlin's coming out.
1: I don't know if the Browns thought this play was over and they stopped because nobody was covering Emeka Abuka at all at the end of that play. But 2 opportunities. I said it on the time. This is one I'd been happy to be wrong about, but Rocket Hickman's got to make that open field tackle. He does not. He gets stiff-armed by Baker Mayfield, and that leads to the touchdown.
0: Mayfield's going to make his plays. This defense isn't going to throw a shutout. Baker is too good, but the offense has to do something here in return. This would make it a 10-point game, 9:33 remaining, 3rd quarter. Buccaneers take the opening drive, and they march 70 yards for the touchdown.
1: Well, then that goes back to that decision.
0: 65 yards, beg your pardon.
1: That decision to go ahead and take the chance on 4th down when you didn't defer, as Chase McLaughlin puts the extra point through. That's something that will be talked about a lot. 2 weeks in a row, no yep. Deferring. And by the way, it's come back to haunt the Browns at the beginning of the 3rd quarter, both games.
0: They're down 10, 16-6, getting the ball 3rd quarter on the University Hospitals Cleveland Browns Radio Network.
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4: 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Baker Mayfield was 9 of 15 for 45 yards at the half, 4 for 4 for 35 yards and a touchdown. On that last drive, Browns now trailed by 10. They're getting the ball back here. Their opening drive of the third quarter. Buccaneers marched right down the field, and they were able to double up, field goal at the end of the second quarter, and then the touchdown here. Rocket Sanders takes the McLaughlin kickoff at the 1. He's out to the 15, out to the 20. And he runs into a wall near the 26. Hi, Gerard.
5: Hey, guys. And one of the things you want to say to yourself right now on the offensive side of the ball especially is forget about what we could have, should have done in this first half. It's about right now going down, scoring, giving this team some confidence and just some energy. And you can do that by taking this football and marching down the football field and not worrying about what took place in the first half. It's over with. Go out there and execute and score.
4: Gerard brought to you by Cross Country Mortgage, official mortgage partner of the Cleveland Browns, who open in 12. Whitehart and Fannin tight to the line right here on first down. Browns under center, far hash from their own 26. Judkins is the back, and he gets the handoff. Quinshon into the arms of Vita Vea. And you don't move him very far. He gets a yard, second and 9.
6: There's just nowhere to go. I kind of think we almost need to get into shotgun and use those long handoffs I was talking about earlier. Where are the screens to Quinshon Judkins? With the one time you get it out to him, I know it's not a huge gain, but 4 or 5 yards, you'll take that as a drive starter. Right now, between the tackles, we have nothing, and then our ability to try to run wide is non-existent. So being under center is a tough, it's just tough for us right now. They're not worried about it.
4: Now they're in the shotgun with Judkins to Watson's right, second and 9 for the Browns from their own 27. Judy motion on the left, throw left, caught by Fannin into the arms of the corner, Benjamin Morrison, who stands him up. It's a short game for Fannin, only at 6.
6: This is a huge play.
4: It'll be 3rd and 3 from the 33.
6: This is a huge play. Browns 0 for 6 in this game, 1 for 14 on the season on third down. And you absolutely, after they just got the ball the last 4 minutes, they started with a nice drive. You cannot go 3 and out here. This is a massive play if the Browns are going to stay in this game.
4: They need 3 yards, and they got to keep the defense off the field. Give them a rest here. The play clock's at 10. They have not yet broken the huddle. Let's go, guys.
7: Timeout. Cleveland, they're first.
6: And that seemed like almost getting the play in issue, the substitution issue. It's obviously, it's an important play. You want to get it right, but you probably had an idea coming out of the half what your first third and medium was going to be, or 3rd and 3 in this case.
7: It's going to be 30 seconds in length.
6: So disappointing right there from an operational standpoint for the Cleveland Browns to not be able to come out here and save that timeout. When you're trailing, timeouts to me are very valuable because you're going to want to try to extend this game if it gets in the fourth quarter and you're still down. So a couple burnt timeouts, still some sloppiness, much better on defense, but offensively, you can't convert on third down. You know, you could say, let's just stay out of third down. That's a lot easier said than done. This is, I think, a massive play. Wouldn't surprise me to see Todd Bowles try to bring some type of exotic pressure here to confuse this offensive line and Deshaun Watson.
4: Browns are on their own 33, got to get to the 36. They break the huddle. Concepcion, Wallace, and Fannin to the right. Boston alone to the left. Jerry Judy's yet to be targeted. Motion, shotgun. Watson on the keeper, running right. Deshaun's got it, jumps through a tackle, crosses the 40, gets down to the 41. It was a quarterback sweep to the right, and they got the first down. Scott with the tackle, and the Browns move the chains again to 7.
6: Incredible. You'll take it. First third down conversion of the day. Reminiscent of the play Baker Mayfield ran against the Steelers low those many years ago in 2020 to clinch the Browns' playoff berth. Jim Donovan saying the only thing missing is all of you. One of those iconic calls right there. And Deshaun picks up the first down.
4: And they operate out of the shotgun now, their own 41-yard line. First down, down by 10. Judkins goes from the right to the left in Deshaun's left hip pocket. Now shotgun looking right, pats the ball, throws right. Boston back shoulder makes the catch. Nice pitch and catch there for the Browns. Watson to Boston, and he has it at the 44 of the bucket. Here's first down.
6: I mean, that ball caught Denzel Boston. I'm not sure he even knew the ball was coming by the time he got his head around it. Literally just went right into his numbers. A back shoulder throw one-on-one. McCollum had great coverage. That's just a better throw. That is an elite throw right there in the face of pressure from Deshaun Watson. He's made some really nice throws today. We just haven't been able to sustain anything.
4: And that's a gain of 15. Second catch on the day for Boston. Browns now. Bucks territory. 44-yard line from under center. I formation give to Judkins, who has a hole, and he gets something here. Gets around 5 or 6 on first down inside the 40 to the 39. Trotter the tackle. Legal ID time. 10 seconds stations. University Hospitals, Cleveland Browns Radio Network. Browns got a drive going. They're down 16-6. Bucks territory now, 2nd and 5. 39 of the Buccaneers. Offset pistol. Judkins the back. Deshaun shotgun. 3 to the wide side left. Has the ball. Fires left. Concepcion on the screen. Has blockers. Has a first down. And crosses the 30 before he's run out of bounds by Morrison. There you go. Quick game. Get it outside. Let KC make a play. First down to the 30.
6: That's just about the numbers right there. They had 8 in the box, but on the outside they had 2 for 3 for the Browns. So you can throw it to Concepcion. You get the blocks. The receivers did their job, and you're able to pick up that first down. Nice drive. Going back to that big third down conversion now to the 30 of the Bucks.
4: Gain of 9. Isaiah Bond into the game. Alone to the left, Browns gun, Bucks 30. Deshaun might be changing the play, 10 on the clock. Judkins is the back, bunch to the right. Jenkins gets it back, 3 on the clock. Throw it left, and Bond has a catch. Morrison runs him out of bounds. Isaiah Bond into the game, makes a play, and that's going to be a gain of 10. Move the sticks, first down.
6: I like it, Deshaun Watson. I'm looking more comfortable to me in the shotgun, and the Bucks are still crowding line. 8 in the box again. He recognizes that the coverage, that's the respect of the speed for Isaiah Bond, who averaged 18.8 yards a catch right there. Big cushion on the outside from Benjamin Morrison.
4: First catch of the year for Bond. He was shut out a week ago. Judkins the back, Browns driving there in the red zone on the 20. Shotgun. Concepcion and Whitehart to the right. They bring the pressure. They pick it up. Watson throws over the middle. KC diving catch. That ball was not accurate, but Concepcion bailed out Watson with Trotter on the coverage. Gain of 6 to the 14.
6: Yeah, not sure if he thought Casey was going to continue that route. Casey sits down but makes a great diving catch and a great job by Quinshon Judkins to pick up Alex Anzalone in there, earning some more third down reps, I would say, there with that blitz pickup.
4: Boston, Wallace, Concepcion to the left. Browns are driving. They're opening possession, third quarter, 2nd and 4 on the Bucks 14-yard line, 9th play of the drive. From the gun, they pull Zion Johnson, fake it, throw left. Concepcion caught it, but he got destroyed. He got destroyed by 23. Tyke Smith, the safety, and they're going to lose a couple of yards back to the 17.
6: So the numbers weren't there. I talked about the numbers being there. On that one, it was 3 over 3, so there was nobody to actually block Casey Concepcion. Now, it's an RPO. He realized he didn't have the opportunity on that one to go ahead and run it as they had blown that up, but Lucky that that ball didn't pop out there. Dangerous throw.
4: That was a car crash. Concepcion tight to the line right. Fannin on that side as well. Judy now motions to that side. It gets loud.
6: They're showing blitz. They got two linebackers on the left, three defensive linemen, including Vea, all the way to the right there.
4: Third and six. They drop him. Deshaun, fade, left. Boston, put him up. No, they say he's out of bounds. Denzel Boston came down to the football. They say he didn't get the feet down.
6: Oh, man. Juggled it a little bit. That was a perfect throw right there from Deshaun Watson. One-on-one right over the shoulder to Boston. His left foot was out anyway. Looked like the toe was out anyway, and then it got wrestled out of there. But, man, good throw, Deshaun Watson. Hands on his helmet there as Andre Schmidt's going to look to put three more, making it back to a one-score game.
4: This will be a 34-yard field goal try for Andre Schmidt from the left hash. Bohorquez kneels at the 24. Sunahara, Bohorquez, foot in the ball, and that is good. And Andre Schmidt has made 18 straight. 3:45 to go, third quarter. Browns within seven, down 16-9 on the University Hospitals Cleveland Browns Radio Network.
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9: This season on Blood Trails, we're following the trail of seven cases that start in the field and end in the shadows, where missing persons reports, half-buried evidence, and whispered suspicions blur the line between hunting story and homicide.
12: I just instantly started freaking out, yelling to the world, "What's going on?" 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I mean, I'm out in the middle of nowhere. 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
9: From the frozen woods of Maine to the mountains of Montana, from an archery opener gone wrong in Wisconsin to a father's last walk through the Minnesota deer woods, each story begins with a hunter stepping into the wild, but not all of them come back.
12: 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He's not here with us. And all it was tough.
9: 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Join me as we track the truth through tangled cover and cold case files, where every trail tells a story, and every story leaves its own trail of blood. Blood Trails.
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4: 16-9, the Browns trail the Buccaneers. 3:45 remaining in a fast-moving third quarter. Each team has had a possession. Browns scoring drive brought to you by the Valley Bet Sportsbook, the best place to bet the Browns. Please bet responsibly. A 34-yard field goal by Andre Schmidt after an 11-play, 58-yard drive. That ate 5:48 off the clock. Bucks got a touchdown. Browns got a field goal. And it's a 7-point game. Andre Schmidt with the kickoff. Gainwell brings it out from 2 yards deep. At the 10, the 15, the 20 to the left. And oof. Hit hard by Winston Reed near the 30. You could hear that one from up here, Jerron.
5: Yeah, that was a heck of a hit on the part of Winston Reed. But what I'm enjoying right now, guys, is watching the offense get better. Obviously, we don't like what we see on the scoreboard, but you're starting to see signs that this offense is starting to figure the system out and plan a better brand of offense. And for the defense, it's really simple. Get off the field, get the ball back, and put it in the hands of this offense that's starting to click.
4: Jerron, brought to you by Cross Country Mortgage, official mortgage partner of the Cleveland Browns. Noah Igbinoghene is playing corner. Got Denzel Ward out there as well. Tyson Campbell, Buccaneers in an eye with Cade Otten, the tight end, the up back from the 29. Play fake. Mayfield takes a shot. One-handed catch by Otten. Now they say it's incomplete.
7: Holding on the field is an incomplete pass. Second down.
4: Carson Schwesinger with the coverage. At first it looked as if he had it, but could not hang on.
6: Browns dodged a bullet right there because he was wide open. That's one Baker Mayfield is going to want back. By the way, Noah Igbinoghene is in there. Former first-round pick of the Dolphins back in 2020. Played in 69 career games, an interception, 17 passes defensed. So he's a guy who's been out there, but that play action sucked a couple of the Browns players up.
14: Tell you what, this might get challenged.
6: It is.
14: It got challenged. I thought he had it. I think Todd Bowles is going to win this challenge. I think Otten caught that. Sorry to cut you off.
6: That's all right. He's got it in the left hand. Yeah, I think he catches it too.
14: He actually,
6: off of his left hand, gets his right hand under it as he's falling to the ground. That's an incredible catch by
15: Kate Otten. Challenging the ruling on the field of an incomplete pass.
6: And this is what? Let's just buzz this down. All right, we saw it. It's a catch. Let's move on.
14: We're going to take a timeout. Challenge on the field. Browns down 7 third quarter. University Hospitals, Cleveland Browns Radio Network.
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0: Todd Bowles wins the challenge. That was a heck of a catch. 13 yards for Kate Otten. And the Buccaneers keep their challenge and their timeout. 3:35 remaining third quarter. Browns down 7. 16-9 here with the Buccaneers. New set of downs on their own 42.
1: That was a heck of a catch.
0: Yeah, it was.
1: That was really a good catch. Wide open. Should have been maybe easier. Might have been running for a little while, but heck of a catch there. And that's where they're getting, working against Igbinogheni since he's been in there. The one to Godwin, that one to Kate Otten.
0: Shotgun from Mayfield. He hands it off to Gainwell. Isaiah McGuire with a huge stop in the backfield at the 35. That's a loss of 7.
1: That's the fourth time they've tried that play. The first two big successes. The third one, we stop, and Isaiah McGuire right there. Recognize it, gets in there for the tackle for a loss. Isaiah McGuire last year had 8 tackles for loss, tied for a career high. He's a full-time starter now with Alex Wright on IR. That was a great play to get them behind the 6, a 5-yard loss. That's basically a sack.
0: Yeah, basically. Officially gain of progress or forward progress. They give him a loss of 5 as opposed to a loss of 7. So second and 15 now for Mayfield. Back on his own 37. Tez Johnson motions left side. Denzel goes with him. Baker back to throw, taking a deep shot once Abuka, and overthrows him near the 20-yard line. Miles Harden in coverage.
1: It's a much better matchup for Miles Harden than a week ago. Emeka Buka is a very good, crafty route runner, but he's not a burner. Miles Harden right there, able to stay on top of that one and do a good job. Baker tried to put it just over the top, wasn't able to do it. Brown's kind of in a cover three, what I would call a cover three carry right there, and he runs that seam with him. Good coverage. Baker just misses it, and now it's third and 15. Brown showing that too high shell again. Last time they played quarters, they were able to get that deep curl. Have to be careful for that.
0: Third and 15 of the 37. Mayfield to throw. Mayfield all kinds of time and lofts a deep ball well over the head of Tez Johnson. The Browns get off the field. It's Emmanuel McNeil Warren, Lakeland, Florida, right down the street. The rookie second-round pick out of Toledo with the coverage, and here come the boos.
1: Yeah, and I don't know if that was just an errant throw from Baker Mayfield, because if he flattens that ball out, I think he has a completion right there. Emmanuel McNeil Warren, again, young player in this game, was a little flat-footed. If that ball's thrown flatter to the outside, it's easy. Baker Mayfield seems to think that the route should have been more vertical. Good for the Browns.
0: Here's the Dixon punt from the 26. Concepcion, fair catch called with a man in his face. Gets it at the 18. So the Browns going to take over inside their own 20. We're going to take a timeout. Browns down 16-9 to 29, remaining third quarter. University Hospitals, Cleveland Browns Radio Network.
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3: The copyright on this broadcast is owned by the Cleveland Browns. 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Any rebroadcast, recording, retransmission, or other use of the broadcast without the express written permission of the Cleveland Browns is prohibited. 2:29 remaining. We are in the third quarter. Browns taking the ball back after their defense forced Baker Mayfield and company to punt. It is 16-9. Browns trail. Quinshon Judkins in the backfield. Deshaun Watson under center. Roll out on the play fake and a toss to Fannin, who gets away from Anzalone. He breaks the tackle. Harold Fannin's got a first down and running through dudes. Fannin on the far sideline out of bounds after crossing the 30. Winfield on the tackle. That's what I'm talking about, Gerard.
4: Straight baller. You love everything you get from Harold Fannin Jr. They should go to that matchup early and often any chance they get. That's the mismatch on the football field.
3: Gerard brought to you by Cross Country Mortgage, official mortgage partner of the Cleveland Browns. Gained a 13. They're now out to their own 30. Fannin here is the up back. They're in an eye. Now Fannin's going to motion, and Deshaun's going to back up into a gun. Quinshon to his left, three to the wide side right. Buccaneers showing pressure off the edge. And they're showing slot pressure as well. They bring it back to throw. Deshaun dancing away from pressure on the run to the right, and he throws it. He dirts it into the feet of Blake Whitehart.
5: Yeah, Deshaun didn't realize that Quinshon Judkins did a heck of a job picking that blitz up, and he actually could have stayed in the pocket there. He saw the blitz, thought they were overcome, and then, no, Quinshon Judkins does a good job, and he kind of gets stuck, rolls out, and does the right thing there. Instead of trying to make something happen that was not there, he dirts it, lives to play another day. That was very good by Deshaun Watson. Sometimes an incompletion can be a very good play. He hasn't had many incompletions today. 14 of 18 for 112 yards.
3: Second and 10, shotgun with Jaleel McLaughlin into the game for Notre Dame College back. Shotgun and the snap and the throw. McLaughlin dropped it, flag out. McLaughlin with a little outcut. Diaby had the coverage.
5: Face mask on Diaby, I think, on that coverage.
3: Yep, this one's on the Bucks. First down, Browns. Brad Rogers is our referee. Talking it over. Shouldn't be hard.
5: Should put the Browns out near midfield.
6: Personal foul. Face mask. Defense number zero. 15-yard penalty automatic. First down.
3: Diaby cannot hang with Jaleel McLaughlin, the all-time leading rusher in NCAA history. 8,166 yards between Notre Dame College and Youngstown State.
5: Yeah, that's a good matchup for the Browns there. McLaughlin still in again. We haven't had a chunk play. I think that's the one thing this offense is missing. It's been efficient at times, but we haven't got that big gainer to flip the field. Maybe get a chance here against this single high look.
3: Deshaun changing the play. Shotgun. McLaughlin to his left has the snap. Deshaun loads, fires, caught. Boston on the run. Denzel Boston breaks the tackle. 30. He's at the 20. Foot race to the far pylon. Touchdown, Browns! Denzel Boston, there you go. Bam, 55. 5 yards.
5: What did I say? We needed a big play. We needed that chunk play. You go to the chunk play guy, 46 yards to the house last week with his grandpa Boston in attendance. And right there, it's cover three. What can beat that? That inward break in that bang eight right there. You get the post in between the zones. Watson puts it right on him. And then he bounces off of not one, but two Bucks defenders, spins out of it, and then wins the foot race against McCollum. That is a great play. That's a touchdown, Boston, from 55.
3: And now to tie the game, Andre Schmidt, extra point is good. 1:23 to go in the third. We are tied at 16. A four-play, 83-yard drive. Denzel Boston with another touchdown. He has both Browns touchdowns this year. Browns scoring drive brought to you by the Bally Bet Sportsbook. The best place to bet the Browns. Please bet responsibly.
5: He was a guy who made touchdowns as they were on the reg at Washington. 20 in his last 2 years. You see it right there. Great ball. Confident ball. Splitting the zone from Deshaun Watson. Boston does the rest. How about this? Deshaun Watson now 15 of 19. 167 yards. A touchdown. No picks. A rating of 120.8.
3: Gerard, that looked nice.
4: It looked amazing. And you can sense and feel the level of confidence with this offensive unit getting stronger and stronger with each possession. And that's what you saw right there. And then, obviously, give credit to Boston and Deshaun for an excellent throw. Because, simply put, that was great offense. And we've been waiting for that for a very long time.
3: And he broke a couple of tackles as well. Gerard brought to you by Cross Country Mortgage, official mortgage partner of the Cleveland Browns. The kickoff to Johnson, far sideline, 10, 15, 20. Trying to get to the side. He doesn't do it. Donovan McMillan lost a helmet down there, and the Browns are hooting and hollering on that sideline here, and there are boos here in Tampa. There are on these last two drives here, boos for Baker Mayfield and this offense. We are tied with 1:17 to go in the third quarter. Browns, or rather the Buccaneers' second-half possessions. No, the second-half possessions. We got a field goal, got a touchdown here for the Browns. 11 plays, 58 yards. 3 plays, 68 yards. And now Mayfield and the Bucks take over. 29-yard line pistol and a handoff. Browns sniff it out. And the Browns with Quincy Williams making the tackle. Bring down the back. It was Mike Hall in the backfield with great penetration. No gain, maybe half a yard.
5: Yeah, Mike Hall almost was able to get that one in the backfield. What I'm liking is the interior of this defensive line. Mike Hall, we've talked about already. Mason Graham having, I think, the best game of his young Browns career. Derek Barnett, Sam Williams are getting a lot of contributions up and down this defensive line. It's that second unit in right now making some plays.
3: It's second down for the Buccaneers. Irving is the back inside of a minute remaining. Third quarter clock winding to 38. Second and 9 on the 30. Mayfield the snap. Give to Irving. Try to get around the left end. Great job by Barnett and Campbell. Keeping the guy, keeping the back inside. Maybe a gain of a yard to bring up third and 9.
5: And that was made by Derek Barnett. Forces him outside. And Tyson Campbell's right there. Forces him back into the arms. Tyson Campbell, for all we talk about his coverage last year, the 18 passes defense, third most in the NFL. His ability as a tackler and a willing tackler really allows this defense to set the edge out wide.
3: Play clock at 15. Mayfield has Gainwell behind him. Shotgun on third and 8. And that's the end of the quarter. Couldn't get it off in time, and we are tied heading into the fourth. How about that, friends? We are tied at 16 heading into the fourth, and the Browns have a chance to get Baker Mayfield off the field when we get back to open the fourth quarter on the University Hospitals Cleveland Browns Radio Network.
7: In the history of cinema, few films have been as successful as The Godfather. Francis Ford Coppola's gangster epic set a new standard, not just for movies about the mafia, but for movies in general. Although, if you talk to the people who made it, The Godfather's prospects for success were far from assured. In fact, before its release, they were pretty bleak.
8: And they said, we're finished. This is over. It really is not going to work. You gotta get rid of those guys. It's a disaster.
7: Then Leave the Gun, Take the Cannoli. 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Leave the Gun, Take the Cannoli is based on my co-host Mark's best-selling book of the same title. And on this show, we call upon his years of research to help unpack the story behind The Godfather's birth from start to finish. We sift through innumerable accounts, many of them conflicting, and try to get to the truth of what really happened. Leave the Gun, Take the Cannoli features new and archival interviews with Francis Ford Coppola.
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3: We have got a game. Heading into the fourth quarter here in Tampa, Browns and the Buccaneers are tied at 16. The quarterly first down tracker is presented by Kia, movement that inspires. The Bucs have 13, the Browns have 10. Tampa is 5 of 11 on third down, and they have a third down here, 3rd and 8 on their own 31-yard line. Mayfield has got to operate out of the shotgun. They switch sides now, going left to right. The back is Gainwell. 3 to the wide side right. Mayfield has the snap. Looking right now, throwing on the run, and it's bobbled incomplete in front of the Buccaneers bench. With McNeil, Warren, and Delpit on the coverage, the rookie 17 could not hang on. Ted Hurst had it in his hands.
5: That's great coverage by Grant Delpit. Honestly, a better throw by Baker Mayfield, but Ted Hurst not able to hang on the sideline. And for Grant Delpit to be one-on-one with a guy who's 6'3 and runs a 4.340, that was very impressive there. And the Browns get off the field and will get the ball back, having scored two possessions in a row with a chance to take the lead.
3: Casey Concepcion had a 31-yard punt return in the preseason. He's not going to get a chance here. It's a high and short punt and goes out of bounds. They're punting away from Casey Concepcion. Let's see where they spot this. They are walking 27-yard line. Gerard?
4: Oh, I love what I am seeing, and I'm hoping, guys, yes, we love the big plays, but right here you want to see some methodical offense being played. Take this football, march it down the throats of the Tampa Bay Buccaneers, and you will set a precedent and let the powers that be in the National Football League know that you arrived, and right now is the time to do just that.
3: Let's see if they can do that. Gerard, who's brought to you by Cross Country Mortgage, official mortgage partner of the Cleveland Browns.
5: That's the difference Concepcion makes right there, not even punting to him. Let's see if we get Judkins going. That's the only thing we haven't really seen in this game.
3: Shotgun from the 26, Deshaun fires left. Quinshon has it, breaks a tackle. He's on the run, 35. Quinshon, stiff arm, just shy of the 40. He's run out of bounds. First down, Browns gain of 14.
5: There you go again. How about we get Quinshon?
3: Anything else that you can summon?
5: Well, let's just keep scoring points here. But getting him in space, those long handoffs, when he's one-on-one like that, the first guy rarely brings him down. And so that's another nice play right there, and I want to see more of that because between the tackles, it has been tough sledding for this team.
3: Browns now in an eye. New set of downs, their own 39-yard line. Burton and Judkins give to Quinshon, hit in the backfield. Quinshon still on his feet, and he's going to lose a couple of yards. He broke two tackles in the backfield, could not break three. Tyke Smith, the safety, sniffed that out. Bucks knew it was run all the way, and they brought it.
5: Yeah, that's what I'm saying. We need to address this, and it's not one of those things you can address today. It does not feel like.
3: This sounds like a relationship. We need to address this.
5: We cannot keep trying to run the ball up the middle. He lost 4 yards right there. And by the way, that was one of the best negative 4-yard runs you'll ever see.
3: Yeah, Quinshon with a nice run. Rocket Sanders into the game. It was officially a loss of 3. 2nd and 13 for the Browns, back on their own 36. Shotgun, we're tied at 16. Watson has it. Back to throw. Deep drop. Fires left. Wide for Jerry Jeudy.
5: That's one of the first errant throws of the day, honestly, for Deshaun Watson. Had a clean pocket. Now it's a deep kind of hitch out there to Jerry Jeudy, and I wonder if he thought Jeudy was coming more to the outside. Jerry Jeudy does not have a catch yet in this game. That was the first target, but clean pocket, and Watson Normally he hits that. I think he thought Judy was going more to the outside. He did not. And here we are with a third and very long.
3: This is big, third and 13. Concepcion, Judy to the right. Fannin wing right. Sanders the back. Fannin motions right, left, back right. Third and 13. Bucks bring four. Deshaun to throw. Rolling out right. Deshaun behind the line of scrimmage now. Over, and he runs and scrambles and goes out of bounds near the 41-yard line. Anzalone ran him out. And it's fourth down. It's fourth and around eight. And out comes Corey Bohorquez.
5: Disappointing right there. You get the 14-yarder on the first one to Judkins. Then you lose four on the run and puts you behind the sticks. Browns now 1 of 9 on third down. And here's the scary thing about this one is that we're averaging basically being in third and 10 across those nine. That is not a way to play productive football. But I like these long handoffs on the edge. We're not having any really success running the ball. I'm not saying we can become a pure dropback team, but we've got to find a way to kind of have those easy yards.
3: Here's the Bohorquez punt. Tez Johnson calls fair catch, takes it at the 16. Timeout on the field. We got a tie game. 12:51 remaining fourth quarter. 16-16 on the University Hospitals Cleveland Browns Radio Network.
17: 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Who were they? What made them so notorious? How did the internet, or sometimes the algorithm, choose them? And what does a person do when they're suddenly confronted with more attention than the human psyche can handle? Take The Dress, a story that went uber viral in early 2015 in spite of being, well, kind of a boring optical illusion. A mother of the bride in Scotland took a picture of a dress she was thinking about wearing to her daughter's wedding. But she saw the dress as blue with black lace, and her daughter saw it as white with gold lace. One BuzzFeed post later, every single person on the internet was talking about the dress. But to me, the dress is a story about the last couple of months when the internet was still sort of fun. It was shortly before the stories that spread across the internet stopped being driven by exploited millennials with useless arts degrees and started being decided by algorithms hell-bent on growing internet usership at all costs. And on a long enough timeline, the story of the dress is one entangled with abuse and media exploitation. Internet history is a tricky thing to be invested in. 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With the team at Cool Zone Media, we're taking these characters' 16th minute of fame to see what their moment meant to them and what it says about us.
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3: 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Dude Wipes, we love your Browns. Love the scoreboard as well. Tied at 16, 12:51 remaining in this game. Bucky Irving is the back for the Buccaneers. They take over on their own 16 from under center. Play fake. Mayfield to throw. Mayfield takes a deep shot. Once Ted Johnson, incomplete. Denzel Ward step for step with the speedster all the way at the Browns 30.
5: Yeah, Denzel Ward almost looked like the intended receiver right there. You see him turn on the jets. It appeared that Johnson maybe had a step, and then Denzel blew by him, almost had a chance there. That ball needed to be thrown more to the middle of the field. And even then, I think Denzel was in perfect position. That's a matchup. You want to go Tez Johnson against Denzel Ward?
3: I'll
5: take that all day long.
3: Baker Mayfield, number one overall in 2018. Denzel Ward, number four overall in the same draft class. One sat on a podium together in Berea, now going one-on-one here. Second down, play clock at three. Mayfield shotgun has the snap. Back at the five, throws over the middle. That is caught, and that's going to be a first down out near the 30. Delpit on the tackle on Chris Godwin. First down, Buccaneers.
5: Yeah, it's kind of that deep over right there, and he was able to get a little space away from Harden, and Delpit driving on it. was just a step late, almost got there, was not able to get in and make the play.
3: Gain of 14 for the Buccaneers. Baker Mayfield now 15 to 25. That put him over 100 yards on the day. Believe it or not, we are 3 minutes in here in the fourth quarter. First down from just across the 30. Mayfield drops to throw. Mayfield takes another deep shot. Wants Tez Johnson. This time he's got it. He beat Tyson Campbell. That ball hung in the air for an hour. And it's a first down at the 21 of the Browns.
5: I got to watch the replay of this one. I think that might have been an inverted cover two right there for the Browns.
3: Gain of 49.
5: And so he's got really the deep middle. Baker slipped but had the room to get it across the middle of the field and does.
3: And now they go no huddle. They run down there to the 21 of the Browns. Mayfield shotgun. He brings Irving into the backfield. Twins left, twins right. Plenty of time on the play clock now at 6. Tie game right outside the red zone, 21-yard line. Snap it at 3. Mayfield throws right of Buka with a nice catch on and out. Ohio State on Ohio State. Of Buka to the sideline, covered by Ward. Gain of 4 to the 17.
5: Yeah, the big chunk play is obviously the huge one on this drive now. And if you are the Browns, got to try to hold for a field goal. Some big news out of Chicago. Looked like Caleb Williams' Achilles was ruptured.
3: He's limping to the sidelines. Don't know what the injury is. I know Tyson Bagent is in for the Bears. Let's focus on this here. As the play clock's at 10, Mayfield, second and 5, shotgun snap, throws a little arrow, a little Texas route by Bucky Irving, who catches Wessinger with a good tackle, holding him to only 3 to the 14. It's going to be third down.
5: Very good tackle right there. They let Sam Williams go free. Baker just had to get the ball around him. Got it right there to Irving, and a very good tackle in the open field by Carson Swessinger. That's his 7th of the day to lead the team.
3: And a huge third down coming here.
5: Massive.
3: For the Browns. You got to hold them to a field goal. 10:20, clock is moving here, fourth quarter. We are tied at 16. Gerard Cherry, Nathan Zagura, Andrew Siciliano, and you here with the Browns and the Buccaneers. Mayfield breaks the huddle, runs to the line. Play clock's at 7. Shotgun has it. Back to throw. Looks right. Now looks over the middle. Pressure on from Jared Verse. Throw to the end zone. Almost intercepted. Miles Harden had it in his hands. He could not bring it down. And it's fourth down. Baker slow to get up. Verse hit him hard.
5: And Tyson Campbell not getting up in the secondary for the Browns here. I think that Miles Harden picks this ball off. Campbell collides with him. It looks like his leg
3: gets
5: trapped underneath
3: left
5: his
3: leg.
5: Body as he goes down
6: time
5: there. And we got to keep an eye on that. But how about Jared Verse? Haven't called his name a ton. He is the one who puts a big hit on Baker Mayfield.
3: And drives Baker's right shoulder into the ground. Injury timeout, fourth down, field goal coming on the University Hospitals Cleveland Browns Radio Network.
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0: All right, we're tied. 10-01 remaining fourth quarter. Browns defense makes a stop. And out now comes Chase McLaughlin, the former Brown, a 31-yard field goal try to potentially put Tampa back in front.
1: Denzel's been getting close coming off that right side.
0: Snap back, hold. Denzel couldn't get it. Came close. But McLaughlin has given the Buccaneers a 19-16 lead. If I had told you when we got off the bus this morning that the Browns would be down a field goal, this would be a game, they'd be fighting in the fourth quarter, we would have taken it. If I had told you that the CBS cameras would have a shot of Baker Mayfield on the sideline massaging that right shoulder after Jared Verse just hit him on third down, you would take it. We could also tell you Tyson Campbell is able to get off and walk out to the sideline under his own power after going down on that third down. Seven plays, 71 yards. The big play there for Mayfield and the Buccaneers, a 49-yard deep shot. 2:53 off the clock.
1: Let's go one time right here. Big drive. They answer. No negative plays. And it's hard to say. Listen, Deshaun Watson, if Browns are going to win this game, it's going to be on his arm. We are not able to run the football right now. And so if it's going to be a Browns comeback and a win, that's what it will be. Deshaun Watson, for his career, folks, he has 9 fourth quarter comebacks. He has led 11 game winning drives. This would be a great time for number 10.
0: McLaughlin sent to kickoff here. 9:50, 8 to go. Browns have 2 timeouts. Here's the kickoff. It is a short one. Malachi Corley on the run at the 7. Up to the 20, up to the 25, 30. Through a tackle, spins, and crawling on his hands and knees to the 32-yard line. And out comes Deshaun. Watson is 16 to 21, 180, and a touchdown. Quinshon, to your point, 12 carries, 21 yards. Now, Judkins has been able to get loose in the pass game, 2 for 17, but 13 of those 17 came on one play.
1: Yeah, this is just something that's been going on for a while. 4 straight games under 35 yards rushing, under 2 yards a carry again. And it's really not his fault. When he gets through the line, he picks up 5, 9. Everything else, he's hit the backfield.
0: Ball's on the 32. Browns in a 2-by-2 shotgun with Judkins. Watson, no pressure. Watkins dumps it off for Quinshon, who has it at the 35. And he's cut down. That's a nice tackle in space there by rookie Josiah Trotter. It is a gain of 4, 2nd and 6.
1: And again, that's fine to me. That is a 4-yard play. That is a positive play. Get it to Quinshon Judkins there, and now you're ahead of the sticks. Todd Monken's got everything in his bag of tricks right now.
0: Jaleel McLaughlin checks into the game. Baker was in the blue tent. He's now out. He's stretching out that right arm. 2nd and 7 officially for the Browns. Shotgun with McLaughlin the back. An orbit motion from Concepcion. Give to McLaughlin, and the newest Brown, at least on the offensive side, runs over the right side for 3 yards. Tyke Smith, the safety, up for the tackle. And it's going to be 3rd and around 4. 9 minutes remaining. Clock moving. Browns down 3.
1: That one was very close to breaking.
0: And the Browns going quickly here. They're going no huddle. Deshaun with McLaughlin to his right, changing the play. Shotgun here. He's flexing his right arm.
1: You got Boston one-on-one at the top there against Zion McCollum. That's where I'd look to go.
0: Browns 1-9 on third down. Shotgun. Deshaun to throw. Deshaun moving left. He's going to scramble through a tackle. He's got the first down, and Watson moves the chains. Tripped up and brought down at the 43. First down, Browns.
1: Browns 2-10 on third down. Both coming on the legs of Deshaun Watson there. Decisive, got up in the pocket, and here they go again. Hurry up, catching him on the field. Snap it.
0: Snap it. That's penalty. Too many men on the field. Free play. Handoff, McLaughlin. He's going to get a yard left side and a flag late. And a flag late. Is that a face mask late or a hold late? It's a hold late on the Browns. So you get him too many men on the field, and then you just run anything to get that flag, and they hold.
1: Josiah Trotter down, grabbing his left shoulder for the Buccaneers on that one. Seems to be in a considerable amount of pain. You got to have a check in there, right? If you get that, that's got to be a pass play. There's got to be an audible that becomes a pass play, and you just launch it.
0: I'm with you. You got Buccaneers defensive players down on one knee as Josiah Trotter, the second-round pick, who had a fantastic game a week ago. He had a touchdown. He had a sack. The son of the former Eagle, Jeremiah Trotter.
2: There are multiple fouls on the play by each team. Holding offense, number 77. Too many players on the field. Defense, offside defense, number zero. Those penalties will all offset. We're going to replay first down.
0: Well, do it again, and Trotter gets up under his own power and goes to the sideline.
1: The best part of that is Yaya Diaby was... He was the one who was the extra guy on the field.
0: Right, and he was in the backfield.
1: Angle, but he was basically, he's like,
0: he was offside
1: behind the line of scrimmage.
0: Yeah. If you're going to run, and they're telling him, get over here. He couldn't get to the sideline on time, and he was in the backfield. All right, so we do it again. 8:13 remaining, fourth quarter. Browns down three. Two timeouts. They're on their own 44-yard line. Judkins the back. Watson, Concepcion to the left, Judy to the right, Fannin to the right as well. Casey motions left to right. Play fake, pressure on, dump it off screen left, Judkins. 45, Judkins carrying tacklers to just shy of midfield. They mark him down between the 48 and the 49. Raheem Nunez-Roches, the tackle. I'd call that a gain of, let's call it a gain of five to set up second and five.
1: Again, those are good little drive starters. That's the first time we saw a design screen there to Quinshon Judkins. He's got four catches for 25 yards, but he's got 12 rushes for 21.
0: Quinshon stays in there. Bond is in the game. Bond, Boston to the right. Fannin, Judy to the left. Shotgun on second and five from the 49 of the Browns. Deshaun deep drop. Throws left, caught high above his head. Judkins has it left sideline. First down, and he's run out of bounds by McCollum. Let's see where they spot this. Did he step out? Man, he stepped out.
1: As he jumped to catch it.
0: As he jumped, cut. That's not a first down. They say he's out of bounds at the Bucs 49. We're looking at the CBS replay here. He couldn't. Left foot on the paint. Tightrope that sideline. So instead of a first down, it's only a yard and it's third and four. Quinshon to the sideline on third. Man. Rocket Sanders into the game. Crowd gets loud. Shotgun.
1: I like the matchups up top. You got two over two with Boston and Concepcion.
0: Judy and Fannin to the left. Bucs showing A-gap pressure. They bring it. Sanders picks it up. Throw to the right. Boston has it out of bounds. First down near the Bucs 40. It's an outcut. McCollum had the coverage.
1: You could see it as soon as Casey Concepcion goes in motion. So that changes. He goes from one to two. Now there's all the room to the outside. Absolute rope from Deshaun Watson right there. That ball cannot be inside. It cannot be short. Puts it right on the outside. First down to Denzel Boston, who has his third catch of the day, his fourth catch of the day. I'm sorry, for 87 and a touch.
0: And that's good for 10. Sanders stays in as the back. Bucs territory now plus 40. Here comes the blitz. Deshaun deep drop out of the gun. Throws it left. Caught by Fannin. Makes a man miss. No, he doesn't. Roped him up. Harold Fannin could not get away. And it's going to be a short gain. It was Keyonte Scott who wrapped him up around the ankles and held on for dear life. Let's see what that is. Maybe a gain of eight?
1: Yeah, about 8 yards there. Deshaun Watson now 21 of 26, 207 yards, rating 112.7. Taking what they give him, but this is good. These 5 yards.

0: motions left to right. Third and one from the Bucks 31-yard line. Is Deshaun going to call a timeout? Play clock's at one. You got to burn your second timeout. One remaining.
1: And that's what you don't want to do. We talk about time becoming a factor now. You do the math. Browns now down to only one timeout. Remember, they had to burn one on the opening possession here of this third quarter of the second half. 4:53 to go. Bucks have all three timeouts and the two-minute warning to stop the clock. But are you with me here? Let's just sneak it. I think turning around and putting the ball behind the line of scrimmage is dangerous against this front.
0: I'm with you. The game summary is brought to you by Sherwin-Williams, the official paint and coatings partner of the Cleveland Browns, who now face a third and one, well within field goal range to tie this game. It's not a chip shot show, though. This would be from 49. Third and one on the Bucks' 31-yard line. Browns one timeout, 4:53 remaining. Sanders is the back. Two tight ends to the right. Play fake and a rollout under pressure. Deshaun throws. It's caught. Fannin, lower the shoulder. First down, Browns. Across the 25. Move the chains. Deshaun made a play when that thing looked dead in the backfield.
1: That was a heck of a play by Deshaun Watson. That looked completely dead in the backfield. They're trying to get a sprint out, getting the ball to Rocket Sanders out to the right. There's nothing there. He's about to get sacked and actually throws it back to the middle of the field.
0: Dangerous.
1: To Harold Fannin. Oh. Dangerous. Fannin.
0: It works.
1: Catches 54 yards. It works, and it is a first down and a huge conversion by Deshaun Watson.
0: McLaughlin, the back, 10th play of the drive coming up now. Browns on the 25 of the Buccaneers. Three to the wide side right. Deshaun might be changing the play. Fannin alone to the left with a linebacker, Anzalone, on top of him. Watson to throw. Here's the pressure. He gets it away. McLaughlin, oh, he can't hang on. Diaby had the mismatch, or McLaughlin had the mismatch on Diaby, who was hanging on him from behind, but McLaughlin could not hang on.
1: That's the second time that we've seen that, and McLaughlin unable to hold on. Now, when I look here, you also had Harold Fannin on Anzalone running a corner route, and if the Browns could pick that blitz up and not allow the free runner, that's an easy touchdown, easy pitch and catch there to the left side.
0: 4:03 remaining, clock stop. Browns in field goal range on the 25 of the Buccaneers. Second and 10, they're down three. Three wide right with Fannin, Concepcion, and Whitehart. McLaughlin the back. Watson shotgun back to throw. Guns it left, and it's caught by Denzel Boston. That kid is money. Run out of bounds by Morrison. Just a quick little speed out. Take what the corner gives you. And he gave them there close to, let's see where they spot this, 8. It's going to be 3rd and 2 on the 17.
1: That's a really good throw because Servassier Dennis,
0: yes,
1: who's in for Josiah Trotter with a great name, was undercutting that. Good throw from Deshaun.
0: He did not throw the pass to Servassier. 3rd and 2, 17-yard line. Browns with Carson Ryan in motion. Play fake to Judkins. Throw back left. Whitehart has it. The 10, the 5. Touchdown. Touchdown, Browns. Deshaun Watson to Blake Whitehart. And the Browns take the lead with 3:51 to go.
1: Blake Whitehart's second NFL touchdown. Both from Deshaun Watson, the first in Vegas a few years ago. And how about the patience? Deshaun Watson letting it all unfold. All the action to the right. Whitehart leaks out to the left. The turf monster almost got him, keeps his feet, and the Browns have the lead. Deshaun Watson, 24-30, 238, and two touchdowns, making a statement today, Andrew.
0: A 17-yard touchdown. Deshaun Watson, Blake Whitehart, Andre Schmidt's extra point is good. And the Browns lead 23-19 with 3:51 to go. That is a 12-play, 68-yard drive that ate 6:07 off the clock.
1: You know, this is what Baker Mayfield was hoping for, an opportunity with the ball in his hands, and the timeouts now could loom large for the Cleveland Browns, but that was a huge extra point, makes it a 4-point game.
0: The scoring drive is brought to you by the Bally Bet Sportsbook, the best place to bet the Browns. Please bet responsibly. Gerard, that's what you needed. Drive the length of the field, eat some clock, and get a touchdown.
2: That's what we needed. That's certainly what we wanted. And, guys, the beautiful thing about it is we're starting to diagnose where the weaknesses are in this Buccaneers defense. And it's certainly with the strong safety in the linebacker position trying to cover our tight ends. I love what we're doing. Also, taking advantage of the secondary on these off-man coverages as well. Picking up positive yards on first and second down,
1: yes,
2: is helping the cause.
0: Gerard, yes, brought to you by Cross Country Mortgage, official mortgage partner of the Cleveland Browns. Skies are getting dark here as Andre Schmidt kicks off with 3:51 to go. Johnson at the 1-yard line. out to the 10.

0: 15 behind Gainwell, right to the 20, through a hole 25, down the sideline, and the Browns knock him out of bounds near the 45. It's Emmanuel McNeil Warren, E-Man, with the tackle, but it's great field position for Baker Mayfield and the Buccaneers with 3:44 and three timeouts to go. Mayfield, we should tell you, took a hit on that right shoulder from Jared Verse on the last play from scrimmage. He went to the blue tent, and he was seen stretching out that right arm, his throwing arm, on the sideline. Midfield to start this drive. The Buccaneers on their own 49-yard line. Mayfield from under center. Bucky Irving is the back. Motion for Ibuka. Ward travels with him. Play fake. Throw the screen, tight end, Cade Otton into the arms of Quincy Williams. Nice tackle there, but they're going to take it into Browns territory. Short gain, 3 yards to the plus 48 on first down.
1: Quincy Williams flying around, sixth tackle on the day. Good to see that there. As we've got now a Brown down.
0: It's Ronnie Hickman.
1: Rocket Hickman, which means the Browns, who have been playing a lot of what we would call big dime, big nickel, where they use all three of their safeties, are going to have to turn things over on the back end of this defense. The second round pick, Emmanuel McNeil Warren. Hopefully it's just cramping. Looks like they're trying to stretch out his leg there, and it looks like it could be a cramp, a lower leg cramp with all this heat, humidity. So that maybe it's not a serious thing, but you better believe that I would imagine they're going to try to dial something up that's going to give some eye candy to Emmanuel McNeil Warren if he's playing in the post and make him make a decision here, and that's where the ball is going to go. So this is a big play, I think, for the Cleveland Browns. Emmanuel McNeil Warren, very productive at Toledo, has a nose for the football. Turned them over in college. He had 5 picks. He had 9 forced fumbles. He had 2 fumble recoveries there. Part of 16 different takeaways at Toledo. But I have a feeling that's where they're going to look here. Big situation, young and experienced player.
0: He's from here. Austin Barber, home game last week. This is a home game for E-Man. Grew up right down the street. This is his moment to shine, talking to safeties coach Ephraim Banda on the far sideline before walking out to the field. Lakewood High School, St. Petersburg, Florida, across the bridge from where we sit today. The sun is on one side of the field, but there is a little bit of rain now falling. Gerard, bad, do you feel it?
2: Yeah, you certainly feel it. It feels kind of good. Let's just hope there's no lightning in those clouds above us as it comes in. But yes, it's starting to pour. It's not pouring. It's now just little drops here and there. Nothing significant to change the field conditions or affect the passing of the football as I speak.
0: I say shush respectfully, of course. Gerard, brought to you by Cross Country Mortgage, official mortgage partner of the Cleveland Browns. We're told Tyson Campbell evaluated for a head injury on that pass breakup in the end zone. On the last Buccaneers possession, he has cleared, so that is great.
1: But Mekhi Blackman is out there on that side, lined up with Emeka Buka, and Emmanuel McNeil Warren is in the post here.
0: Playing single high, 2nd and 6, Buccaneers have it on the Browns, 47-yard line. Mayfield under center. Mayfield, handoff, big runway. Bucky Irving, but it shuts down pretty quickly. Schwesinger and McGuire get there, and they stop him short of the line to gain. It's a gain of 5. This is going to be 3rd and 2 now from the Browns' 42-yard line.
1: And this is going to be 4-down territory for the Bucs. So you got to be prepared for that. And as this time rolls and the Browns have just 1 timeout and the 2-minute warning to stop the clock, you get the sense that this is going to have to end with a play by the Browns' defense.
0: Absolutely.
1: If they're going to secure this victory.
0: Officially a 3rd and 1. Ball in the 42. Got to get to the 41. Baker Mayfield's going to work from under center here. Browns with 5 near the line. Grant Delpit is up in the box. Mayfield, play fake, drops to throw, throws to the flat, caught by Godwin, run out of bounds there by Harden on the far sideline, but it's a first down for the Buccaneers on the 20, the 34 of the Browns.
1: Browns making a change at the defensive end. Williams and Barnett in, Verse and McGuire out. And boy, wouldn't this be a good time for Jared Verse, obviously not on this play, but to kind of make his presence felt as a member of the Cleveland Browns.
0: Too.
1: You need a big play out of this defense right now with the ball around the 35.
0: Clock at 2:33. They stopped it running out of bounds there. Play clock is at 10. Ball in the 34. Mayfield under center, far hash. Ibuka motions left to right. Handoff, Irving through the line, pushing, carrying a couple of Browns to the 28-yard line for a gain of 6 on first down. And the clock winds. We're at 2:20, and it is still going. Browns can stop it only once. They had to burn 2 timeouts earlier.
1: Sam Williams is very lucky. At the end of this play, number 54 for the Browns, looks like maybe throws a left hand
0: Looking at the replay. He shoved Luke Getteke in the side of the helmet. Two-minute warning. Browns lead at the two-minute warning. Defense has to win this. Browns up 23-19. Buccaneers the ball on the University Hospitals Cleveland Browns Radio Network.
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5: You're not going to believe this, or maybe you will. We've got a weather delay with sunshine. Now, there are dark, ominous clouds we can see in the distance, but they are asking everyone to go inside and seek shelter. Both teams are heading to the locker room at the two-minute warning. Browns lead 23-19. Tampa, Baker Mayfield, and the Bucks have the ball on the Browns' 28-yard line with a second and four. When we return to play, when that is, don't know. But it's Florida, and nothing here is normal.
6: And this is so unfortunate. You don't know how this affects the momentum that was going on. Everybody is going to come out. They're going to be, nobody's going to be fresh. Now, maybe it ends up being a good thing. That's what you certainly hope for the Cleveland Browns. But this is a tough situation right here.
5: Do we have Gerard or is he inside? Gerard, what's going on? No, we don't have Gerard. Okay. Try to get an update from Gerard, but look. You want everyone to be safe, certainly, and I have no idea what is imminent. I have no idea how big this storm is going to be. You don't want anyone to be caught in a lightning or a dangerous situation here.
6: No,
5: but there is no sense of urgency. The Browns, and the Buccaneers for that matter, are taking a very casual stroll to the locker room. The Buccaneers cheerleaders are right now on the field, at least behind the end zone. They are taking a very casual stroll to the locker room. So casual, one of their cheerleaders is on crutches, and there's no sense of urgency.
6: I mean, it's sunny right in front of us right now. Let's just be honest. I mean, it looks beautiful out there.
5: There are clouds over there.
6: Yeah, I see it. They're not here.
5: Look.
6: We're trying to get 2 minutes in.
5: It rains at 4 o'clock every day here. It is 4:01. I mean, they called this thing at 3:58. None of this is surprising. Let me do this real quick.
6: Sure.
5: The quarterly first down tracker is presented by Kia. Movement that inspires. Bucks have 16. Browns have 15. Now, back to your news.
6: Yeah, news from around the AFC North. The New Orleans Saints beat the Baltimore Ravens 24-17.
5: You hate to
6: see it. New England Patriots beat the Pittsburgh Steelers 20-3.
5: You hate to see that as well. And, yeah.
6: The Bengals do look like they will win in Houston. They are ahead 20-6. Houston, without Nico Collins, has not been able to get anything going offensively. And that looks like it will be a win for the Bengals, who would be a 2-0. Browns win. You have three teams at 1-1 in second place in the AFC North.
5: Weather delay here. 2 minutes remaining on the clock. My brother just texted me, are you kidding? CBS just showed a total clear. Well, it is ominous in the distance, but we are paused. Jeff Phelps with scoreboard. And now you hear the lightning and thunder now, or you hear the thunder, beg your pardon. You don't hear lightning. You heard the thunder. Gibby, we break it or we toss into Phelps here? Okay, Jeff Phelps, take it from here.
7: Andrew, we'll do just that. Lots of things going on late in the National Football League. First round games anyway. Panthers with a big 34-3 lead over Kevin Stefanski and the Atlanta Falcons. Kevin actually benched Cooper Rush in that game. Bryce Young, 23 of 36, 287 yards and 3 touchdowns for Carolina in that game. He has been terrific. And Teteroa McMillan, 5 catches for 101 yards. Final now in Chicago. Minnesota Vikings, a 9-3 winner over the Chicago Bears. So much for the incredibly high potent offense by the Bears. It wasn't there this week at home. And to make it worse, Caleb Williams, leg injury, went off on a golf cart, did not look good. Bears are calling it a hamstring injury at this point, but who knows? We'll find out down the road. But Aaron Jones was really good. 23 carries, 105 yards for the Vikings in that game as they beat the Bears. Each team is now 2-0 are 2-0 and the Bears are 1-1. About 9 seconds to go in Tennessee. Eagles have just taken a lead on the Titans. It's 24-20. Jalen Hurts, 26 of 37, 264 yards and 2 touchdowns for the Eagles in that game. And Devontae Smith, 10 receptions, 117 yards and a touchdown. Fourth quarter, Packers trying to come back on the Jets at 17-14, New York in the lead. Jets with a 3-point lead with about 4:32 to play in that game. Geno Smith is 24 of 37, 216 yards. And Breece Hall has 5 catches for 63 yards for the Jets. Cincinnati, 20-6 over the Texans. Joe Burrow with a couple of touchdown passes, both going to Ja'Marr Chase. And C.J. Stroud has 290 yards passing, but again, only 6 points on the board right now for the Houston Texans. That's it for the early games going on. Let's pause 10 seconds so stations can identify themselves. This is the University Hospitals Cleveland Browns Radio Network.

0: We have a weather delay going on in Tampa right now as the Browns and the Buccaneers trying to close this one out. And we have a great game going on. We'll go back to Andrew Siciliano, Nathan Zagura, and Gerard Cherry ASAP. Late games coming up in the National Football League. Raiders are in Los Angeles against the Chargers. Raiders 1-0, Chargers winless so far. The Commanders will play the Dallas Cowboys. That's a 4:25 start. Each team looking for its first win of the season. Seattle 1-0 at Arizona, 1-0 for the Cardinals. That's a 4:25 start. So is Miami at San Francisco against the 49ers. The Sunday night game tonight, Colts will be in Kansas City against the Chiefs. Colts winless, 0-1. Chiefs one win, no losses. Finals already. Steelers, Patriots, again, 20-3. Patriots getting that win. And the Saints beating the Baltimore Ravens, 24-17. So it couldn't go much better for teams in the AFC North, at least as far as the Browns are concerned. They need those teams to lose. Those teams have lost, so we will see. Let's go to break. Browns trying to pull one out in Tampa. It's 23-19. They're in a weather break. 23-19. Game is being delayed right now on the University Hospital's Cleveland Browns Radio Network.
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0: We are in a network weather break on the University Hospital's Cleveland Browns radio network in Tampa. Browns with a 23-19 lead. They have played a terrific game against the Tampa Bay Buccaneers. Tampa has the ball, but we're in a weather break. Jeff Phelps, along with my partner on the postgame show, Tyvus Powell, 23-19. This is after a first half where there were only five field goals. Neither team put the ball in the end zone. Browns are playing a heck of a football game.
5: They are, and they answered in a big way. Obviously, after last week, everybody wanted to see what to expect, and kind of expectations was low coming into this game. But, man, the defense has figured things out. And how about Deshaun today? Deshaun is definitely fighting to keep his job as a starter, and he's doing a heck of a job. I mean, he's leading these boys down the field and getting points up on the board. He seems like he's playing on time. And he even had a little flashback of what he used to do when he had that nice little pass to Harold Fanning. It was kind of out of nowhere, and he just kind of flipped it to him, and he got a nice little first down on it. So Deshaun he's starting to find his confidence again.
0: Avoided the rush in the process on that one.
5: Yeah.
0: That was a heck of a play. Deshaun Watson, 24 of 30, 238 yards. He's thrown two touchdown passes. Big one, 55 yards, went to Denzel Boston.
5: Yeah.
0: He's been sacked two times. If you like the quarterback rating, his rating is 121.9. He's looked very good today. There's no questioning that. He's also the leading rusher for the Browns, 6 carries for 23 yards. Quinshon Judkins has 12 for 21 yards. The running game has not been there all day, yeah. Really. Just a couple of times, Quinshon was able to see a little bit of something. He had a long run of nine. The offensive line, is it holding up okay?
5: I think so. It's doing pretty much what you want them to do, because we knew coming into this game that Tampa Bay historically doesn't allow you to run the ball, you know, and it was going to be a tough sledding in there. So to even have Quinshon find a little bit of success has been good. It's been nice to have Deshaun's mobility to be able to see, okay, the plays broke down. It's like a third and four. Let me go pick up the yards with my legs. It's nice to have that as well. Now, obviously, you want that run block to be much better, but so far, these receivers, especially Denzel Boston, has really picked up the pace. Him, Harold Fannin, those guys have really carried this thing to make us have this league, and hopefully this defense can find a way to get one more stop.
0: We're in a network weather delay. Browns leading the Tampa Bay Buccaneers 23-19, 2 minutes to play at Raymond James Stadium in Tampa. You talked about the receivers. They've stepped up today. Denzel Boston has 5 catches for 95 yards and a touchdown, the 55-yarder. Harold Fannin, 5 catches, 54 yards. Casey Concepcion has 6 catches for 28 yards. And Quinshon Judkins out of the backfield, 5 catches for 27 yards. Defensively, Browns held the Buccaneers without a touchdown in that first half, Tyvus. It was a 9-6 Tampa lead at halftime. Baker Mayfield in the game, 20 of 31, 176 yards, 1 touchdown, 1 interception. He's been sacked 3 times. And the Browns have made him really work for things today.
5: Oh, yeah. He's been a little shooken up in this second half. He's overthrown a lot of passes where he actually had guys kind of open, and he's kind of overthrown them. So it's going to be interesting. Hopefully, you know, he doesn't find his confidence in this while we're in this break, this delay right now, because I feel like right now this defense has been getting after him. The defensive line has been answering in a big way. Obviously, you mentioned 3 sacks. I think Mason Graham got 1 or 2 of them. So it's nice to see that those guys are really answering there. Just continue to keep that pressure, and then those DBs got to make some plays. You know, he's dealt with some injuries. I think Tyson Campbell got banged up on that last red zone drive there, where I think his leg might have got rolled up on. So whoever's going in for him, they better be on high alert that they're going to try to come after them.
0: Tampa Bay is currently in the middle of a 4-play, 23-yard drive. After the Browns scored a touchdown to take the lead, it was Blake Whitehart from Deshaun Watson's 17-yard touchdown to make it 23-19 after the extra point. That came at 3:51 to go in the fourth quarter. And it was a big play, big scoring drive by the Browns. 12 plays, 68 yards. It ate up over 6 minutes of time. But the Bucs came right back, had a terrific kickoff return, got it back to midfield. Now with a 4-play, 23-yard drive, they have the ball. Right now, it's at the 34-yard line of the Browns. No, they're at the 28-yard line of the Browns after a 6-yard gain by Bucky Irving. So with 2 minutes to go, Tampa Bay has the ball at the Browns' 28-yard line, and they're down by 4. They're in a weather delay right now, and the Browns' defense, I would think the last thing you probably want
5: is a delay.
0: Well, you know, although Tampa had been moving the ball, Tyvus.
5: Yeah, that's what I'm saying. Everybody got a chance to draw some things up in the locker room. This is the time where, you know, maybe – you know, somebody, your studies come in where he's like, okay, when they need it the most, these are the plays that they go to. You know, these are their best red zone plays. Being able to get that in front of the player's eyes so when they get back out there, they got an idea of what's to come. So actually, the weather delay might not be the worst thing. It allows those coaches to be able to coach their guys up one last time to try to get this stop.
0: The Browns have scored 17 points in the second half. It's been 10 for Tampa Bay after being down 9-6 at halftime. The way that the defense has played today, especially after what happened against Jacksonville last week, where the Jags scored on their first 4 possessions and 6 of their first 7, the defense has to think completely flip and be much more positive about what they've accomplished. This has been a really nice defensive effort today.
5: I think this whole team's effort has been really good today. I mean, you get a whole week of people and just grilling you, telling you you're not good anymore and all of those things and trying to figure out the problem. It's nice that these guys was able to lock in, focus, and pay a little bit more attention to detail and go out there and execute. That's kind of what you wanted out of today. And these guys are doing a great job of answering that call. Like I say, one last stop. We got ourselves to a position where all you need is one more stop to be able to go 1-1. And then you look around the division, see a couple of teams. You see the Pittsburgh loss. You see Baltimore loss. Cincinnati's will probably, I don't know if their game is over with or not, but they were up by like 17 points. So now you look around, all right, this is a chance for us to be right in the middle of it. 1-1 with the rest of the division, except for Cincinnati, who'll be 2-0. They got to find a way to finish this game.
0: Have you been in a situation where you've had a weather delay?
5: I have. And then and that.
0: What do you do?
5: Oh, you in the locker room stretching?
0: And then you come out cold and try and get going again.
5: Yeah.
0: How difficult.
5: They give you like 15 minutes to get ready to go again. It's extremely difficult because, you know, you got guys who, well, right now, because they're in a game where it's this close, everybody's still locked in. Everybody's pretty much sharing notes, going over things that they've seen right now. Coaches is on that whiteboard in the locker room drawing up plays. And you got guys in there stretching. Trainers coming in there stretching guys out. Guys getting on the bike to keep their legs going and stuff like that. Again, you get that 15 minutes where they're going to do their dynamic stretching and their warm-ups and things like that. But at the end of the day, you do whatever it takes to get this stopped.
0: We have a network weather delay in Tampa. The game has been delayed because of lightning, bad weather. Lightning would be the trick. And the situation is this. 2 minutes to go. Browns have a 23-19 lead on the Tampa Bay Buccaneers. Bucks with the ball at the Browns 28. They're looking at a 2nd and 4 with 2 minutes to go when we come back. So get ready, Browns fans. Browns have a chance to pull it out and get their first win of the year. Tampa Bay also looking for its first win of the year. Baker Mayfield and the Bucks will have the ball when we come out of the weather delay. 2nd and 4 at the Browns 28. With 2 minutes to go. 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
0: We are in a weather delay in Tampa. The Browns, with 2 minutes to go, have a 23-19 lead on the Tampa Bay Buccaneers. Bucks will have the football when play is resumed. They're looking at a 2nd and 4 at the Browns 28 with 2 minutes to go. Let's head back to Tampa. The gentlemen who have called the game for us, Andrew Siciliano and Nathan Segura. Fellas?
8: Jeff, thanks for holding down the fort here. We can tell you this, guys, it is, and gals, it is raining. It is coming down hard. And there is lightning. Hold on 1 second. We got an announcement. Lightning still within the vicinity, asking fans to still shelter in place. All right, so back in the booth. It is raining. It is a legitimate downpour. There is lightning. There is thunder. The question will be, and listen, I'm all for public safety, but the question will be, and the discussion, Nathan and Gerard Cherry now up safely from the sideline, is could they have finished this game in time before the bad weather hit? I don't want anyone to get hurt here, whether it's on the field, Gerard, glad you're up here safely, or anyone in the stands. But as we see another flash of lightning here, there were 2 minutes remaining. Could they have finished the game? I don't know, but I do know this. The Browns have to stay ready, and we have been told that this delay could go until at least 40 or 45 past the hour. It is still coming down.
9: Yeah, it certainly is. And in situations like this, as you sit in that locker room, What you really have to do is just keep your calm, keep your cool, focus on the attention of what's ahead of you. And when you go back on that football field, especially for the defensive side of ball, you have to have the mentality that as soon as I hit the ground, I'm running. We're not going to wait and get comfortable and all those things. So it is a challenge. It's almost like playing in the Super Bowl where you feel like it's two games in one.
8: Right.
9: When you have situations like this. But the main thing is the team that's poised, the team that's focused, the team that understands attention to detail in these type of situations, get the job done. And we're in a good spot. I wish we would have had a better kickoff cover because we had a totally different conversation.
8: They ran it out to midfield.
9: Conversation, but we're still in position where we can close this thing out. But the defense is going to have to get pressure. They're going to have to make Baker uncomfortable. But the good thing we got going for us is that you're seeing pockets of water build up right now on the football field. And as a DB, you love that scenario because you know why receivers cannot run full speed and make their cuts.
8: And the field, Nathan, we saw down there before the game, was awful to begin with.
10: Yeah, and fortunately really has not been a story. I'm quite frankly surprised by that. But you can see what, if for those of us who play golf, what they call standing water all over the course, all over the field, especially here in the end zone to which the Buccaneers are going to be going from the 28-yard line.
8: Which is right in front of us. When play resumes.
10: It is right in front of us. We are literally kind of right over the 15 to 20-yard area. So it'll be right in front of us. But there's a ton of water down there. You can see the seams. And, yes, the footing won't be good. Now, at the same time, you don't want this game to come down to somebody who falls down in coverage. So this is going to be a very interesting scenario when the teams come back out here. You had some momentum if you were the Browns. And Gerard, just kind of walk us through that, because you're a DB. How do you know they can't run full speed, but at the same time, in this situation where we are now, Browns have one timeout inside the two-minute warning. It is likely the offense will not possess the football again. It's going to have to come down to the defense making a play or a stop to win this game.
9: Oh, it's zone all day. I'll be shocked if we run man coverage, because that sets you up perfectly for the slip and fall, and next thing you know, easy score. So you're thinking cover two. You're thinking cover four. You're thinking cover three. You're thinking keep everything in front of you. And you're probably thinking more cover two than anything, because that at least gives you a chance to reroute, get some your stickiness on a guy, and slow him down from a jam standpoint with the receivers. So, again, I don't recommend in these situations that you play man, because it's just, again, the footing now is a problem. And what's also going to happen, too, is probably going to have to change everybody's cleats. And you have to go from just the normal cleat to a screw-in. That makes a world of a difference as well from an adjustment standpoint. So there's a lot of things that go on with this when you're in that locker room now getting yourself ready to go back on the football field. But the main thing is, from a DB perspective, is don't let anything behind you. And don't overexert yourself and lose positioning to where you slip and fall. You don't want to have that occur. But these guys are excellent athletes, so I don't worry about that part of it.
8: So, Gerard, we've talked for years about, let's take snow, for example, or a slippery field, that the wide receiver has the advantage because he knows where he's going.
9: True.
8: And the DB has to react to the movement of the wide receiver. I assume snow, rain, it doesn't matter. That's the same here today.
9: Correct. See, the thing, though, is when you're on the 28-yard line, that still gives you room to run somewhat at a faster speed. But now that you have the rain factor in, good luck trying to run full speed and do a speed cut. You're going to twist your ankle or tear something. So that's where you have to just be smart as a receiver. And then as a DB, again, it's maintaining your leverage. You got outside leverage, you take away the outside. You got inside leverage, you take away the inside. And play that brand. Do not go for the fakes to get you out of leverage, because if you do that, then you're going to find yourself in a spot to where he's probably catching the football.
8: Let's reset the situation here. Hi, friends. It's a weather delay again. We had one of these in the preseason back at home, and now we're in Tampa. There are 2 minutes remaining. The Browns are up. They have the lead on Baker Mayfield and the Buccaneers. It's 23-19. Browns have one timeout. Buccaneers have three. The Buccaneers, after the Browns couldn't cover the kickoff very well, brought it back to midfield, and now have it on the Browns' 28-yard line. At the two-minute warning, that's when they told everyone to shelter in place and take cover. And when we get back, I don't know when it is, it's going to be 2nd and 4 for the Buccaneers. Browns need a defensive stop. They need a couple of plays here, and they can get off this field and win. But as we stand here right now, it is coming down. It is not a drizzle. It started as a sun shower. It is now a dark skies downpour.
9: This is for real rain.
8: Yeah, I mean, it is a deluge.
9: Right. This is pulled to the side of the road rain.
8: Yeah, this is not safe to drive in, not safe to be in. And weather alert all over the ribbons on the scoreboard here all around Raymond James Stadium. If you're in the pirate ship, I hope you go below deck. And when we get back, the Browns defense has a chance to make a statement victory. Just being around town the last couple of days, whether it's back in Cleveland all during the week or wherever any of us has been, wherever you are currently listening to us, this was not a game that the Browns, groupthink here, NFL fans, media, whomever, were supposed to be in. But they are, and they are in position to win this. This is a gut punch that they couldn't do it in the moment, and they have to wait. But it's also the sign of a tough team if, Nathan, you can come out of the locker room and actually close this thing down.
10: Absolutely. And speaking of toughness, how about the mental fortitude of Deshaun Watson?
8: Yeah.
10: Deshaun Watson gets on the bus to come here this morning, and I'm sure anybody in his circle, in his orbit, or if he just opens his phone, and you're seeing Ian Rappaport say the Browns are considering benching Deshaun Watson in week three. They're going to evaluate all their options. Mary Kay Cabot is writing about it. He's come out here, gone 24 of 30 for 238 yards, two touchdowns, no picks.
8: This is his best game as a Brown. We agree.
10: He's picked up first downs.
9: That Baltimore game.
8: The Baltimore game was special.
10: He had a great game against Arizona a few years ago. He's had Tennessee.
8: Arizona was awful.
10: This is
8: different.
10: And this is different. And the stakes are different, right? He's playing in many ways for his football life and has certainly answered the call. He's done it with his legs. Leading rusher again, 23 yards on the ground. I mentioned the efficiency throwing the football. Hasn't put the ball in harm's way. Hits the big play to Boston. Leads you down that touchdown. The reason we're up 23-19, we were down 19-16. Led them down the field. Made a huge play on third down with his legs. Then shows the patience. Had a nice throws to Boston on the outside. The patience get the ball back to Blake Whitehart on that touchdown. He's done everything that he can. The first half wasn't beautiful.
8: No.
10: But they've done everything they can, and now this defense has an opportunity. They've got to make one big play.
9: And sticking with Deshaun Watson, the thing I'm also seeing from the sideline vantage point is the mannerisms. You're starting to see confidence build, but more importantly, you're starting to see teammates buy into what he is doing out there on the football field, and that matters most because when he's going to the guys, patting them on the back, slapping on the back and encouraging them, and they're responding in kind, that's how you get that C on your chest. That's how you get command in the locker room. And you're starting to see those things on the football field as we speak about it unfolding for them. So that's one of the things that this offense needs. It's rudderless, and it needs that type of leadership. And what you're seeing from him is taking command of the offensive side of the football team. And some people don't want to hear that, but the fact of the matter is that is what we're witnessing.
8: Yeah, and you're right. I have always said that it was, in my eyes, the Week 10 game in 2023 where he led the Browns back with a perfect 14-14 in the second half in Baltimore. Dustin Hopkins' game-winning field goal. Chief is breaking tackles. Greg Newsome had a pick six and a fantastic celly in the end zone. That was peak Deshaun. That's when you look at it and you go, hey,
10: that's
8: I know that guy.
10: What if.
8: I know that guy. That was the guy that I saw with the Texans. That is not necessarily that guy today. But, Nathan, to your point, with everything being said this week, he has answered the bell, particularly in the second half. Now,
10: yes,
8: you got to close, and it's on the defense to close. Now, let's say the Buccaneers were to turn it over on the first play back. Tampa still does have three timeouts. That is significant here.
10: Absolutely.
8: So maybe Deshaun does have to do something. That remains to be seen.
10: I'd like to get into that scenario where we turn him over on the first play and then we
8: need to
10: get
8: one
9: first down.
10: That'd be fantastic. Yeah. Sign me up. You know, you asked me, would you be interested in that? Yes, I would be interested in that.
8: Last week, can I interest you in a 3rd-and-20?
10: No.
8: What you can't interest me in is this rain going away. I don't know that they would come back out with the rain coming down like this.
9: No.
8: If the lightning were to go away, then that's a different conversation. But the lightning obviously comes with the rain.
9: Right. And you got the field drained as well.
8: It's a disaster.
9: Right.
10: It's underwater.
9: Right.
10: The end zone over here is completely underwater on the right side of it in particular. In fact, it does appear that there might be a slight slant to this field.
9: Right.
10: Because it is significantly wetter on our side of the stadium than it is on the other side of the stadium.
8: Absolutely.
10: On the field.
9: Yeah, the grading goes towards their bench.
8: Yeah,
9: the grading certainly goes towards their bench. And I don't think you can let those guys go back out. You got millions upon millions of dollars invested on both squads. And do you really want them to play in these conditions? So you really want to see the full field drain as well before you get guys out there. Who knows how long that will take with the drainage system that they have on that field. So we're in a very precarious situation with the rain coming down and what it's doing right now to this football field.
10: Yes.
8: And, yeah, the end zone we're talking about is the end zone that the Buccaneers are driving towards, the end zone that the Browns have to defend. I don't know what's going to go on here because, as you said, if the sun came out immediately, I mean, do you switch sides of the field? This isn't Bottlegate. Quincy Morgan didn't have a reception taken from him. I don't know. I mean, realistically, Gerard, have you ever been in that kind of situation where they say this side of the field is unplayable?
9: Well, here's the thing, though. If you're a defense, you're saying yourself, make it more challenging for the offense from a footing standpoint.
8: Slow
9: them down. So you don't want to switch sides.
8: That's the only time I could ever remember seeing it. For those who don't remember the whole Bottlegate nonsense, and, there was no reason ever to throw bottles. There was a reason to be upset there because that was the very first time in the history of NFL replay that another play had been run, and then the officiating crew in the moment said, no, even though you ran another play, we're going to go back and look at the previous play. You simply can't do that. And they switched sides of the field at the old stadium. Not actually the current stadium. Right.
9: Well, it does look like things are starting to lighten up, so that's a good sign for us. You can now see the Tampa Bay skyline, even though I just saw a flash of lightning from that direction.
8: Right. As did I.
9: Gosh.
8: Yeah.
9: But you can see the skyline now. It's not, as you said earlier, Andrew, as ominous.
8: What's the longest delay you were ever in like this?
9: I'd say 40 minutes, 50 minutes.
8: What do you do? You look at your
10: phone? We're gonna blow through that.
9: Yeah, you were... You do that, but again, when I was playing, the technology was not as great, so you don't really.
8: Look at your brick phone?
9: You played probably. What's the BlackBerry? That's what you're doing. You're on the BlackBerry doing your deal. But the key thing is you got to stay engaged. You got to stay loose. This is where the strength and conditioning team earns their pay because this is where they have to make sure the guys do not get in that space. Because typically, from your body clock standpoint, you're starting to tell yourself, "Oh, game's over." Body's starting to shut down and go into repair mode, and that's really what happens after a game.
8: Right.
9: So what you have to do is sustain and avoid that. So that means extra hydration. That means taking some type of energy supplement to keep yourself in that space to where you're not starting to go into body repair mode because this game should be over with, and you're on that clock.
10: And I don't know who benefits more, but certainly the Bucs offense is going to have all the time in the world to put together exactly whatever kind of plan they want.
9: Well, what's the down the distance?
10: You recall the second four at the 28.
9: Oh, so they got the advantage right there.
8: Now
9: they
8: got shorter, some sun.
9: Yeah, they got a shorter down the distance, so they have the advantage there. So they're going to be able to go through their playbook regardless.
10: And
9: so
10: they get to look at a lot of things. It just feels like, to me, that feels like an offensive advantage. I don't want it to be.
9: It is. I mean, heck, the rules are already set up for offensive advantage.
10: We got people walking back to their seats. I don't know.
9: I don't know why.
8: The sun's coming out.
9: The sun is certainly out.
8: But you still hear
10: There's still plenty of lightning going
9: off as well.
8: Gerard, let's talk about the running game because the Browns got nothing going today so far from the running game. What do you see other than the obvious? There's no push up front. Is that the only analysis?
9: Well, that's certainly the major emphasis of the analysis. But also what you're seeing, too, is just the coordination of what it takes to play offensive line at a high level is not quite there. Because you're seeing guys when they have like a reach block completely whiff and miss on things like that. So you can't have those situations taking place. So that boils down to, once again, the guy I'm next to, am I comfortable with him yet? And you're not going to establish that in 2 weeks of football. It just takes time. Now, what you keep doing is grinding it out and keep on going with it. But that's part of the issue, as they're letting people back into the stands is very peculiar. As we speak.
8: Yeah, we hear the thunder, and the sun is coming out. It is still coming down. The rain, I'd say it's lightened up a little bit. You say they're letting people back, John. I think these people are
10: just going rogue,
9: huh?
8: Yeah, they are choosing to come back. No one, it's not as if there is a security force
9: keeping
8: where's
9: the safe people at?
8: Under the grandstand or in the concourse. So... update you, friends. Here we go. 23-19. Browns lead the Buccaneers. 2 minute warning. Buccaneers have the football on the Browns 28 yard line with 2 minutes to go. And we are in a weather delay. This weather delay started at roughly 3:57, 3:58. I had joked before the game, and yeah, I'm somewhat snarky that it rains here and it's dictated by law every day at 4 o'clock. I have been now in Florida. We have been now in Florida 4 days out of the last 8. And without exaggeration, at exactly 4 o'clock, the heavens have opened up all 4 days. The Browns-Jaguars game ended early. That was a fast fourth quarter last week.
10: Right.
8: That game ended like at a quarter to 3:40. Four.
10: Yep.
8: And at 4 o'clock, the heavens opened up.
9: Yes, it did.
8: With rain and thunder and lightning, just as it is here. So joke all you want. I mean, they should have started this game at 12:30 because you knew this was coming.
9: Right,
8: now,
9: it was on the radar.
8: That's not going to happen.
9: Right.
8: But whatever. And now we wait. And now we wait for what we hope to be is the thrilling conclusion of this one. Don't know when it's going to happen, though.
10: And it's unfortunate. It feels like it just the Browns had some momentum, and now it feels like it's almost it's a whole new game entirely.
9: Yeah, exactly,
10: there's no momentum at all.
9: You got to compartmentalize, and that's where the mental toughness comes in. That's where leadership comes in. That's where you have to have guys who have been there and done that speak up in the locker room and get guys' minds right and say, "Hey, what are we here for? Are we here to just go home and say we played better, or do we want to go home with a victory?" That's where the leadership needs to be speaking towards and at for the guys in that locker room.
8: All right, we're going to break. Friends, that's Gerard, that's Nathan, I'm Andrew. We are waiting for the weather to go away, the lightning, the thunder to go away, and we are waiting for the Browns to hopefully come out and seal this victory. They are up 23-19. 2 minutes remaining. Buccaneers have the football when we come back, which is, who knows. Step aside right now from Tampa. We're going to take a special network weather timeout, I'm told. Thank you, Jason Gibbs, on the University Hospitals Cleveland Browns Radio Network.
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8: Weather delay still. We just had a Buccaneers fan run onto the field with a 14 Chris Godwin jersey. Thought, oh, maybe we're back. Nope, that was just a fan who decided to go down there and take a photo. So we have security on the field, police on the field now, but no idea when this delay will end. The rain is kind of going away. We just had thunder, though, within the last 60 seconds. So we're going to go back to something we played you earlier, and that is a really cool interview that Nathan had with Denzel Boston talking about family and how cool it was to have his family, including his grandfather, in the building last week when Denzel scored his first NFL touchdown. He scored his second today, and it will stand. Just don't know when this game will end. 23-19, Browns lead, 2 minutes remaining. Let's go back to that.
16: Very happy now to be joined by Browns wide receiver Denzel Boston. And Denzel, you think about playing in your first NFL game. Let's start with that. What was that like to actually have it be, you know, a real regular season NFL game?
17: Yeah, you know, the jitters were kind of already out from the preseason, getting to play those three quarters I did. So going into the game, it was just all excitement, getting out there to actually go and now play a full game and really experience the life of an NFL player on a Sunday. So it was good.
16: Coming from college, you're used to, you know, 70, 80, whatever plays on offense in a game. Right. Only 50 in this one. But mm-hmm. in the second half, felt like got into a nice rhythm. How did you kind of stay patient there before the opportunities were really able to come your way?
17: You know, I think it's just, you know, just staying on top of everything. Because I feel like when you do the little things throughout the game, you're eventually going to get blessed with some type of opportunity later in the game. So that's just the way I stay patient.
16: Was getting that first catch, was that big? That kind of let you exhale a little bit?
17: Yeah, definitely did. You know, especially like, the whole game, I felt like, you know, I'm kind of open right now, but,
16: yeah.
17: you know, opportunities didn't come, and then having that come through and being able to secure that catch, get a first down on a second and long was definitely a big relief for me.
16: Yeah, and then we go for it, and we get a 46-yard touchdown out of it as well. So just kind of talk us through that play. When the play was called, you know, what were you thinking, and then what did you see as it unfolded?
17: Yeah, so the play was called, and me and Deshaun were just having a conversation. We just seen the coverage that they were in. We seen something that we could expose. So when we lined up, I said, hey, just give me the cue, and we'll do it, and we'll hit that we'll go expose that weak spot they got, and that's just what happened. Ended up lining up perfectly for us.
16: Yeah, once KC moved inside of you, and then mm-hmm. it kind of changed on their quarters how it was going to be.
17: Yeah,
16: you knew
17: exactly.
16: that he came down, and then boom. When you see him bite down, do you know, like, okay, now it's out there. I just got to get past him, and let's go.
17: Exactly, yeah. You know, just take my thin angle. And as soon as I seen the corner sink on that on the banana route, I just knew, yeah, he's throwing it. Go get it.
16: So when you went, it looked like, you know, you were here, but it actually kind of came over a little bit. That's not an easy catch. You tracked that very, very well. What was kind of going through your mind as it was in the air?
17: Yeah, as it was in the air, I was like, ooh, he threw that. Like, that's going deep. I was thinking, pump my arms and just position myself in the right position to, you know, get myself in just a great position to catch the ball. There, make it easier on myself than making it harder, you know? Because I could have just stayed and just tried to reach outside of my arms, but I figure, you know, we're already in the end zone, so let's just make it a little easier here.
16: Yeah, it's a good idea, and it certainly worked. You get the catch. So you get the catch, you go back to the sideline. Listen, we understand the point of the game that was in, right?
17: Mm-hmm.
16: But nonetheless, that's something that hopefully you can build on, Deshaun can build 100%. On going in this game against the Buccaneers. But what was kind of like your reaction of your teammates and your peers when, you know, that's a big deal. It's your first NFL touchdown, man.
17: Yeah, super excited. You know, a whole bunch of guys telling me, make sure I keep the ball and all that good stuff. So just a lot of excitement around me, you know, just building me up. And, you know, it was cool to go over to the sideline, have everyone dap me up, even though in the situation of the game we were in. You know, I couldn't really celebrate when I got up. I just pointed up at my family because I had a whole bunch of family there from the South. So it was good. It was good for them to get to see that.
16: So who was there from your family?
17: I had my grandpa Boston. So it was my dad's side, really. My grandpa Boston, my uncle Brandon, his wife. I had my mom, my dad, and then we had two other cousins, I believe, that were there as well. Yeah.
16: So where were they?
17: They were – so if you – where
16: you're
17: I scored
16: in the end zone,
17: at,
16: yep.
17: directly left, they would have been right there, kind of on that little bowl side right there.
16: So what kind of a moment is that to get the point at your grandfather?
17: Yeah, no.
16: Couching your first NFL touchdown. You're going to get me emotional. That's awesome, dude.
17: Yeah,
16: you can't make that up.
17: Definitely great. You know, he's 82 years old, and these are experiences that he hasn't got to experience before. And to be able to see his grandson go out there and do that, that just makes me happy that I'm able to provide that with that happiness. So
16: that's awesome.
17: Yeah.
16: That's what it's all about,
17: exactly.
16: Right? All right, opportunity to do it again. Tampa Bay, a little bit of a different defense. That was kind of a zone defense. They didn't really need to blitz much. This is going to be defense which blitzes, which I'd imagine for a receiver says, okay, there will be one-on-one opportunities for
17: me
16: in this game.
17: Yes, sir.
16: Yeah, so what are you looking forward to in this one?
17: Yeah, you know, just honestly going out there and just executing at a high level. That's what we need to do. We got to just go out there and play winning football. And that means staying ahead of the stakes, making sure we're not having dumb delay of the game penalties, making sure that, you know, we're on our 4-2s, which is one of Monk's policies, just getting in and out the huddle fast and getting lined up quick. So I think execution is going to be the main focus point. Just making sure that we're all on top of it, highly detailed, and go out there and execute.
16: I know he said this week he kind of shrunk the play clock to 37 seconds in practice. Did you guys notice it?
17: Yeah, 100%. And he also makes us stay on the sideline. So we're all, during our subs, we all are in a certain tempo to make sure that we stay ahead of that clock.
16: That's going to be, by the way, is Grandpa Boston making the trip to Tampa?
17: No, he won't be there, but he'll be at Carolina and then also the Steelers game.
16: I was thinking, like, we might have to just keep it rolling, right? I mean, he get a touchdown with Grandpa Boston there. We might have to keep him going right there in the state of Florida. Anyway, Denzel, congratulations. Good luck against the Buccaneers, man. Keep
17: it
16: going.
17: Yeah, thank you.
8: All right, that was from earlier. Nathan with Denzel Boston, taped during the week and run during our pregame. Denzel Boston, so far, 5 for 95 and a 55-yard touchdown. We are back now, back live in the booth here at Raymond James. Gerard Sherry up from the sideline. Nathan is here, and you are as well. Thanks for sticking with us. 2 minutes remaining, and the Browns lead 23-19. But we've been in this weather delay for approaching about 45 minutes now. The rain is pretty much over. Fans have started to filter down into the lower bowl, but an announcement was made a couple of minutes ago that, hey, we are still in a delay. Please seek shelter. And there, Gerard, is another flash of lightning. I don't know when this thing is going to begin. I'm not even going to hazard a guess, because just when you think it is clear now, we have a flash of lightning. Not like a giant bolt. There's a reason they call the hockey team here the Lightning, because it does this every day, but the clouds lit up just a little bit.
9: Right, and there's disregard on the highest levels by a lot of people right now who are filtering back into the stands, and I'm saying to myself, you are a target, and you really need to pay attention to that gigantic screen that says weather alert. But what we're seeing is basically people trying to force the issue, thinking that them coming back into the stadium is going to start this game up. They're not going to put the players in harm's way for the potential of lightning over the area.
8: No.
18: No.
8: They're not. And they shouldn't.
18: No.
8: Who are we fooling?
18: Absolutely not.
8: Obviously. Just,
18: this is going to be a test for the Cleveland Browns of their fortitude, their ability to go in and basically shut it down, ramp it back up, knowing that they need to defend 28 yards. Now, Gerard, as a quarterback, Baker Mayfield, this is what you want, right? You're like, I want the ball. I'm down 4, 2 minutes to go against the team that drafted me and sent me packing to Carolina. That's what he wants. Is the equivalent the same for a defensive player? Like, I want to be on the field. I want to get that stop. You know, as kids, we always think about these things, right? But we usually put ourselves in an offensive position. Is that something that these guys are thinking about? Okay, I want this. This is the situation I want to be in because I can be the closer here.
9: Well, if they're not thinking those things, Nathan, we got a problem.
8: Yeah, that'll be
9: a major problem. You have to have that as your disposition and where you're coming from a mind state of, you know what? I don't care where we're at in the football field. We're going to shut this thing down. We're going to win this football game.
18: Yep.
9: So you have a collection of those type of guys. That's how you change your culture. That's how you get to a space to where you're starting to win these more so than losing them. So you certainly have to have that mindset. It can't be one of, well, you know, I don't know. I'm not quite sure. Boy, there's a lot at stake here. You have to just go out there and execute and take care of business. But

0: play like this?
1: Not this extent. I've had one where it was about 20, 30-ish minutes, but this one is a little nasty. You know, obviously, when you're in that locker room, you're trying to get the coaches is down from the box, so they're going over things that they're going to see that you potentially might see in the two-minute drill, which is good for a defender because it's like, all right, I was so locked into the game, you know, now I'm getting another opportunity to hear what might potentially come my way. So, and now I'm getting stretched out by the trainers. Maybe guys get an IV, you know, just to make sure that they're hydrated. So you got to truly take advantage of this and making sure that you stay loose and keep the mind going. It's so easy to get in that locker room, sit down, because your body's used to the game being over at this moment. Now you got to stay engaged like Gerard was talking about, and that it could be very difficult.
2: And here's the thing I was saying, Tyvus, you have to be in a space to where everything that you could possibly do to keep your energy level up and everything that you can possibly do to just stay in that moment. And this is where the leadership part comes in. And talk to us about you as a leader. It could be a collegiate level, high school level, pro level. What you were telling the guys when you had situations like this from a focus standpoint.
1: Oh, Gerard, now listen here. Now, you know, this was like where I made my money, the closer. You know, you heard of Kobe Bryant, how he closed games? That was me. Put the game in my as a defense, if I knew it was 2 minutes left, and all I had to do was make a play, best believe that I'm going to step up and make that play. But no, honestly,
3: you're
1: really
3: Kate what Smith you, over here.
1: You're just saying, you know, just saying. But no, honestly, what you're doing is you're making sure that guys is locked in. The thing is, you don't want guys to feel like I gotta be the guy that do that. What you really want them to do is make sure you lock in on doing your job. You let everybody know that, hey, we are 2 minutes away from you know, shocking the world. What's so? Because it was a, what, 8.5-point spread. Nobody really gave us a chance to win this game. You know, we got a chance to really show people like Cleveland is back, you know? And I think that all it takes is for them to go out there and do their job. They've done a wonderful job so far, just keeping Baker contained, staying on top of these wide receivers, making plays on the ball. You know, they right now want to say we're winning the turnover battle, which when the last time we said that, right? We plus one on the day. So, okay, all it might take is one more stop. Four plays potentially can end this thing. So I'm telling everybody, lock in. I need you. That's what you got to let them know. I need you to go out there and do your job. We need you. And if they do that, when people feel like that, they don't want to let their brothers down. We've come too far to let it slip like this at the end. So making sure that guys is engaged, making sure that we talking, and letting them know whatever I believe might possibly happen, I'm letting them know so that when they see it, we already can make that eye contact, hand signals when it comes up, and let's go out there and make a play and let's win this game.
3: All right, let's give the update here. Thank you, Tyvus. Tyvus, stay there back in the studio in Cleveland. It's 2nd and 4. When we come back, 2 minute warning, Browns up 23-19. For what it's worth, and I'll be honest, I don't know if it is worth anything. The Browns coaches, some of them at least, who are in the booth to our left, have returned from the locker room. Now, is that a positive sign? Certainly not a negative sign.
4: Not a negative.
3: We have fans coming down into the lower bowl. I still hear thunder, however. So I don't know. I just don't know. We are now, let's see, at about 52 minutes on this delay. So it's upwards of an hour. By the time they bring the players back out, if they and when they do that, there has to be a ramp-up, a warm-up period, which goes, at this point, 15 minutes at a minimum, I believe. The ramp-up period, the warm-up period has to be longer, the longer the delay is. So, and that's for their safety,
4: so
3: obviously.
4: So we're not close to playing football.
3: We're not close.
4: But we're closer, hopefully.
2: We're not close, but we are seeing the field start to drain some, so that's certainly a good sign. I want to go back to what Tyvus just said about the mind state and where you're at from a psychological standpoint, because right now the Browns have the advantage. You talked about it, Andrew. You talked about it, Nathan. And Tyvus just mentioned it in that it was supposed to be about the Bucs blowing the Browns out. This was not supposed to be a competitive game. It was supposed to be very similar to what we experienced last week against the Jacksonville Jaguars.
4: Yep.
2: So right now, you know who's really soul-searching and asking themselves who they are, what they are, because they watched themselves lose a game last week against the Cincinnati Bengals, in which they did what? Baker Mayfield and Bucky Urban, 4 turnovers, gave the game away. Mm-hmm. And now they're in another scenario to where it's coming down to the wire. So they're having those soul searching conversations as well. So if you're the Browns, you just continue to do what you're doing and let the Buccaneers start to panic and start to make it more than what it should be.
0: There's a lot more at stake in this game for the Buccaneers than there is for the Browns. The Buccaneers are a team that's supposed to win.

0: in this division or certainly be competing for it. The New Orleans Saints just went on the road and beat the Baltimore Ravens. Carolina's dominant 2-0. Right. They've looked good in their games. I'm sorry, well, they're 1-1 as well. So for the Bucs, you want to keep pace at that 1-1 level. This is a home game on the Browns. I guarantee when they looked at it, they said, okay, this is a win for us.
1: Of course they did. You should have heard the talk around town the last day that we've been here.
0: And for Baker Mayfield, this means something. He's got an opportunity to but there is pressure. The pressure is certainly decidedly more on the Buccaneers. Now the Browns just have to come out and execute, and it takes on defense. Do your job, but all this is going to take is one person to make a play. One person make a game-changing play. In years past, we would be spending this time talking about Myles Garrett.
2: Right.
0: We just got to get Myles Garrett, get one-on-one for Myles Garrett, get one situation where we can have him go ahead and get it done. And now Jared Verse, he's not Myles Garrett, but he's a two-time Pro Bowler. This is an opportunity for him. The Defensive Rookie of the Year last year, Carson Schlesinger, Quincy Williams, former first-team All-Pro. These are opportunities for guys like that. And on the back end, Denzel Ward, to go ahead and make plays and be able to be that closer, be that star for this defense in a big moment.
3: Be cautious with that, though, too, because it has to be a collective effort. Because if one guy does too much.
0: Mm-hmm. That's right. You have to do your job.
3: And tries to be the hero outside of the framework of alignment and assignment, that's where we get in trouble.
1: But last time when the Buccaneers were down on this end and the Browns held them to a field goal, it was Jared Verse with backside pursuit, and he got Baker after Baker threw a ball to the end zone that was almost picked off by Myles Harden. Again, it was Jared Verse that hit Mayfield, drove that right shoulder into the sideline, into the turf, I beg your pardon, and when he went to the sideline, he eventually went to the blue medical tent, and he had to work.
3: And that's another thing, too.
1: Out.
3: The longer he delays,
1: that's a great point, Gerard.
3: More that shoulder becomes sore.
1: His throwing shoulder.
0: It also gives them time for alternative medicine.
3: You could do all that and then some. So it could go both ways, no doubt about it. But ultimately, if it is like a situation where it's a contusion, it's more slanted in our favor.
1: Let me say this real quick. The NFL world and the Browns family is mourning the loss of former Browns GM Ernie Accorsi. Longtime executive, obviously, not only helped build the Browns teams in the 80s, helped bring Bernie Kosar to town in 85, but a longtime executive with the Giants as well for many, many, many years. And a giant figure in league circles. Ernie Accorsi, the Giants announced earlier today, has passed. He was the GM the last time the Browns won here. Last time the Browns won here is 1989. Eric Metcalf was a rookie. He scored a couple of touchdowns at nearly 140 yards from scrimmage. Thane Gash and Felix Wright each had a pick six in that game. The Browns don't play the Bucs very often. They play them every 4 years. But if the Browns were to win here, they have not done it. And the Bucs have not been a juggernaut in all these years, but they have not done it since 1989, since Chris Berman was doing highlights on primetime. I still have highlights of that game, by the way, on a VHS tape in a shoebox at home. It has been that long. This game, if the Browns can close it out, is huge. You go back home, you get the Panthers, you get the Steelers on a short week. Pittsburgh defensively, very good. Offensively, bad. And who knows what it can lead to. You just got to close it out, and I would love to do it sooner rather than later.
0: This is one where it feels like the time for talking is over, and yet all we've got is time for talking for quite some time.
1: Yeah, 2 minutes remaining on the clock, 23-19. The Browns have the lead. Let's run through the stats real quick. Deshaun Watson playing one of his better games as a Brown.
0: Yep.
1: 24-30, 238, two touchdowns, and maybe, and sure, I don't need the Bucs to score, but if they do, then Deshaun is going to get an opportunity to march down the field and to see if he can win this now. He has one timeout. Don't want that scenario. But he is playing a good game. Browns have not gotten anything going on the ground. Quinshon, 12 for 21. Denzel Boston is the real deal, friends. 6 for 95, a 55-yard touchdown. Harold Fannin has come alive today. He's broken some tackles. 5 for 54. Just handed a text from Gibbe. When we do get back on the field, teams will have a 10-minute warm-up before play. The next update is 5:25.
3: Yeah, those lightning flashes.
0: Oh,
3: that's real.
1: Which is nearly a half hour from now. Sending best wishes to our friend David Njoku. The Chief has been carted off in L.A. We're right now, speaking of lightning bolts, the Chargers are trailing the Raiders 7-0 at SoFi. as Kirk Cousins has thrown a deep touchdown
0: to Trey Tucker.
1: To Trey Tucker, as it's check your fantasy time, because we are in a delay. Nathan, how's your fantasy?
0: Now we're looking pretty good right there. Okay. Chris Olave had a nice day. By the way, Jaden Daniels scampering up the sideline in that game between Washington and Dallas. A lot of division games happening at this time right now. Washington, Dallas, Cowboys up 10-0. Seattle, Arizona, Seattle up 7-0. You mentioned the Raiders up 7 there. Yeah, we're doing all right. How are the Clowns doing?
1: I've not looked. I have a rule. Do not look at fantasy until we have left the building. When I was doing Red Zone back in the day, I would not look at fantasy until we got to the 4 o'clock games. I refused to do it.
0: That was the rule.
1: You got to focus. You got to focus. And because our game is not over, I do not care how the Clowns are doing. In my other league, back at NFL Network, Munkin Business. I will not look what Munkin Business is doing.
0: I hope Munkin Business is doing great.
1: Munkin Business had Josh Allen on Thursday night, so Munkin Business was looking good coming into the day.
0: It was off to a very good start, the Munkin Business.
1: Also, breaking news, nobody cares about anyone's fantasy team.
0: No.
1: Nobody. It's like talking about your golf game on Monday morning. That's not a shot at you and Bo. You guys talk about it every Monday morning. But generally speaking, when people go to the office and they stand by the water cooler, no one's like, hey,
3: I didn't hear that. What did you say?
1: No. Gerard, I'm sorry. Now that you're up here, Gerard, I am sorry for taking a shot at the Patriots Super Bowl back in New Orleans.
0: You said you guys were a bunch of cheaters.
1: I didn't say you're a bunch of cheaters.
0: Really?
1: Listen, I worked for the Rams for many years. They are not happy with some of the things that they think happened all the way back in New Orleans.
0: Well, this is after Gerard's time.
3: I can tell you.
1: Yes.
3: To a teammate, we were not aware of those things taking place.
1: I was not suggesting that you have ill-begotten gains.
3: Well, I appreciate that.
1: In any way, I wanted to apologize now that I see you in person. Nathan, I do want to know about your golf game, obviously.
0: No, you don't get to know.
1: Okay.
0: You don't get to know. Let's go.
1: We got Browns assistant coach Jeff Anderson pumping his fist.
3: Let's go.
1: In the other booth here, looking like...
3: He looks happy.
1: Now, he looks like Glass Joe after winning on Mike Tyson's punch-out. Both arms
0: Now, we do know, by the way, we do know that the next update can't be for quite some time, unfortunately.
1: Well, I mean, look, they could give an update. They could go, hey, guys, let's go. No one has said that they...
0: That
1: cannot give it up.
0: That rumble that we keep hearing.
3: Right. And
1: is there another one there?
3: Yeah.
0: Oh, yeah.
3: It hasn't changed. It's like it's stationary.
0: It's right over. It's like it reminds me of when we were in
3: there's a high pressure.
0: Cincinnati in week one a couple of years ago, and it only rained over the stadium. You got 2 minutes in your car away from the stadium, bone dry.
1: That's what happens when you serve that chili. That's the punishment.
3: Yeah,
1: you get.
3: It should be punishment.
1: Hold on. There's an announcement. We are still in a delay.
0: Still in a delay. Lightning is still in the area.
1: Telling fans, don't go sit in the bowl. I can tell you right now, these fans who were sitting in the stands are unbothered. Unbothered. They do not care about your lightning delay. Stations, we're going to do a legal ID here. Give a legal ID time. Let's do it. 10 seconds. 10-second ID. 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

0: All right. 2 minutes remaining. Two minutes. But we're not anywhere close, it does not seem, to getting back on the field. Browns up 23-19, second and four, 28-yard line of the Browns for the Buccaneers when we eventually get back. We're going to take a timeout. Stations, timeout. Let's do that. 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
7: 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I'm Jeff Phelps in Tampa. Nothing's changed. Still in a rain delay, weather delay situation. The Browns have the lead over the Tampa Bay Buccaneers. It's 23-19. 2 minutes left. Tampa driving with the football. They have a second and four at the Browns 28-yard line with 2 minutes to go. But we have been in a weather delay for over an hour now, and no real idea when players might get back out on the field to even begin warming up. So we will keep you posted as to what's going on there. But again, the Browns looking for their first win of the season. They have a 4-point lead on the Buccaneers. Bucs ball, second and four at the Browns 28 with 2 minutes to go. Other afternoon games are underway around the National Football League. In the second quarter, the Jacksonville Jaguars, who beat up on the Browns last week, have a 7-3 lead on the Denver Broncos. Bo Nix for the Broncos, 81 yards passing in that game so far. The Raiders have a 7-0 lead over the Chargers. David Njoku, former Browns tight end, taken off the field with the help of a cart. His team down 7-0. The touchdown from Northeast Ohio native Trey Tucker on a pass from Kirk Cousins. Tucker has 3 receptions for 68 yards and that score. Omarion Hampton, 10 carries, 30 yards for the Chargers in that game. With 13:22 to go in the second quarter, Cowboys have a 10-0 lead on the Commanders. Touchdown pass going from Dak Prescott to CeeDee Lamb. CeeDee already in this game, 5 catches for 89 yards and that score. Brandon Aubrey with a field goal for the Dallas Cowboys. Big pass play, Jackson Smith and Jigba bringing in an 82-yard touchdown pass from Drew Lock, who is starting for the Seahawks again. Sam Darnold out for the second week, and Seahawks 7-7 with the Cardinals. Trey McBride just caught a touchdown pass for the Cardinals to tie that game. In the second quarter, 49ers have a 7-3 lead on the Miami Dolphins, 9:56 to play in the first half. The touchdown, a run by Christian McCaffrey. It's 7-3, 49ers on top of the Dolphins. The night game tonight, Colts in Kansas City. going up against the Chiefs. Finals from earlier in the day. Panthers looking good. Boy, they put up 37 points in the 22-point loss to the Bears last week. They put up 34 more points today. Bryce Young, 23 of 36, 287 yards passing, three touchdowns in a 34-3 win over Kevin Stefanski's Atlanta Falcons. The Bears put up the 59 last week. They put up three this week at home, losing to the Minnesota Vikings 9-3. Carson Wentz playing for the Minnesota Vikings. He was 11 of 20, 143 yards. Aaron Jones had 23 carries for 105 yards, 55 yards receiving for Justin Jefferson in that game. The big news, along with only 3 points by the Bears, Caleb Williams just falling to the turf. He was not touched. He left the game. He was taken off on a cart. And the word now from the Bears is hamstring injury. But Caleb Williams looked, he was in agony. He was covering his head with a towel as he was being carried off the field. Then finally took the towel off of his head and kind of waved to the crowd a little bit. But it'd be stunning if he's able to return anytime soon. 9-3, his Bears losing to the Vikings. Eagles had a real tough time with the Tennessee Titans today. 24-20 was the final score. Eagles did finally pull out the win in that game, but the Titans played really well. Jalen Hurts was 26 of 37, 264 yards. He threw two touchdown passes. Tony Pollard for Tennessee had 14 carries for 64 yards. Titans winless in two games. Eagles undefeated 2-0. The AFC North teams, Patriots taking care of the Pittsburgh Steelers. They scored defensively. They scored every which way. Drake May, 208 yards passing and a big touchdown run by Travion Henderson. He had 16 carries for 76 yards in that score. Steelers putting up only three in the 20-3 loss to the Patriots. In overtime, Packers needed the overtime to beat the New York Jets 20-17. Jets played really well for most of that game. Caleb Johnson, the former Steeler draft choice, came on late for Green Bay. They've been looking for a running game. He had 8 carries for 32 yards late in that game. Breece Hall, 5 catches, 63 yards receiving for the Jets, but they lose 20-17 to Green Bay. New Orleans Saints look like they're for real. They're 1-1. They put up 24 points. Tyler Shuck looked good. They beat the Ravens 24-17. So a really nice win for the Saints, and the Browns say thank you very much as an AFC North team loses. An AFC North team wins, Bengals 20-6 over the Houston Texans. And that's a Houston team that did a really nice job last week, but C.J. Stroud, despite 353 yards passing, unable to put up a touchdown in this game. Two field goals, and that was it for the Houston Texans. Again, we are in a weather delay in Tampa. Browns have a 23-19 lead on the Buccaneers. There are 2 minutes to play in the game. They called the game at the two-minute warning. 2nd and 4 for Tampa Bay. They're at the Browns 28-yard line, a kickoff return that went close to midfield after the Browns had taken the lead on a Blake Whitehart reception from Deshaun Watson, 17-yarder. It was 23-19 at that time. Browns had the lead, still 23-19, 2 minutes to go, 2nd and 4 at the 28. When we're ready to resume the game, we will go back to Tampa. But right now, let's talk to one of the young Browns players, Rocket Sanders, Raheem Sanders, running back for the Browns, who, with Dylan Sampson out, getting a little more playing time, was on Cleveland Browns Daily and had a nice conversation. Here's Rocket Sanders.
8: Welcome back to the Todd Monken Show, presented by the Browns VIP Tailgate. Tickets are now available for the ultimate pregame experience at the Great Lakes Science Center. You, of course, are listening to the University Hospital's Cleveland Browns Radio Network. Very happy now to be joined by Browns running back Rocket Sanders. And Rocket certainly lived up to the name, fastest guy in the NFL in week one.
9: Yeah.
8: How about it?
9: Man, just blessed about it. You know, it started off from just reminding me of how I got the name. So, yeah, it was different. Yeah, it was different, but I know I got a little more in the tank.
8: Yeah, you come by the name honestly, clearly. Yeah. 70-plus yard kick return. When's the last time you returned kicks?
9: I say high school.
8: High school.
9: So I didn't even do it in college, but it was something that, like, right when I got to college, I thought I was going to do, but I ended up playing my freshman year, being a third down back, so.
8: Yeah, so in college, third down back, end up being the third down back after Dylan goes down in this game.
9: Yeah.
8: He had more receiving yards in this game than he had all last year. What was it like kind of getting that opportunity and going back out there and doing that?
9: You know, just really taking advantage of the opportunity. But, you know, Samp is one of us, so yeah. He a brother. So I took it on to where I'm doing it for him. You know, the opportunity is going to come and go, but just taking advantage of the opportunity is you know, that's you got to do that. But, you know, just leaving it all in God's hands as well.
10: your freshman year when you said you were third down back. You play right away, you're a third down back. Were you 230 pounds?
9: I was going into college, I was like 215, like 210, something like that. But not even mainly third down back, I was third on depth chart. You know, so I played.
10: Like, have you been a third down back before? Were you coming as the pass? Yeah, well, I didn't think so. You're a big guy.
9: Everywhere I went, I played. You know, really first, second, third. You know.
10: Yeah.
9: But whenever I said third down back there, it was like I was third on depth chart. Gotcha. So I played a lot. So I didn't really play as much special team going in.
10: So was that one of the first games in your career at any level where you were kind of used primarily on passing downs?
9: I say when I was at South Carolina, I was too, but we just ran the ball because that was our go-to.
10: You guys did,
9: yeah,
10: right?
9: That's what we did, yeah.
10: Speaking of South Carolina, 2-0, we haven't really faced anybody just yet.
9: Mississippi State.
10: Yeah, Mississippi they State this
9: now.
10: Week.
9: They're smooth.
10: This is going to be a big one. My daughter, as you and I have talked about, my daughter now there, Spurs up.
9: Yeah.
10: Going to the game. She's very excited. It's parents'
9: weekend. Is it home game?
10: Home game, Mississippi State. That'll be our first SEC game.
9: Yeah, that's going to be lit.
10: What's it like? Give me like as a father who's going to go down. So our bye week lines up with Georgia.
9: Mm-hmm.
10: So it'll be Georgia at South Carolina. I've never been to an SEC game before. What's it going to be like?
9: That's going to be a home one too, huh?
10: Yep.
9: Oh, yeah. No, that's crazy. I definitely say it get loud out there. It get loud. Definitely. Definitely the home games. That's why that Mississippi State game is going to be. It's going to be packed. It's going to be crazy.
10: Now,
9: it's a game to enjoy for sure.
10: Yeah.
9: Just by the fans. It's crazy. Even the student section.
10: How do you compare, like, playing in that environment versus, like, NFL environments? Do any NFL environments that you've experienced so far? Cleveland's pretty loud. But do any of them get, like, an SEC environment?
9: I'll probably say... I say somewhat the Steelers game last year.
10: Uh-huh.
9: Yeah, when it was at their house. I'll say something like that. But I feel like when it comes down to college, it get rowdy.
10: Do you keep tabs on South Carolina every week?
9: Yeah. I do, definitely. Yeah, okay. Definitely. You know, I was there for 1 year, but I wish I had more years there. But
10: for sure,
9: yeah, the way they treated me, yeah, for sure. I definitely say, yeah, I keep tabs on them.
10: Listen, and what you did there is what got eyes on you to the degree it did that allows you to be here now.
9: Yeah.
10: When you think about kind of your journey and think about, I always give people the trivia question, you know, who scored the Browns' first touchdown in 2025? You're already smiling. You know the answer. It's you.
9: Yeah.
10: When you think about this journey, kind of what's this been like for you to get to the point here where you go out, you had a great camp, I still remember the cutback run against the Bills in that joint practice, where to me, that's where it was like, all right, lock it up.
9: Mm-hmm.
10: What do you think about this journey and kind of where you are now with this football team?
9: I feel like it's a journey that's, you know, continued going, showing just the grit that I got in me and just really just being to the point where I want to be that player to where I can play any position, even on special teams. I'm still learning, you know. First year I didn't play as much special team, but just going from college, not playing no special team to playing some now, it's just really like the person, like other people I tell that's in my position is just stay true to the journey. And then it starts with, you know, just the studying and then how to take care of your body. So I'm here too. So I'm still learning around. So, but just really just stay true to the journey. And, you know, it's going to be ups and downs, but really the key thing is just keeping God first too.
10: At what point during this offseason did you know that, okay, if I do get a shot to return kicks, I might be pretty good at it?
9: It wasn't even a thing. Like, I was, before I left to go train before camp, you know, I had meeting with the coaches and stuff like that, and they realized that I was playing kickoff return. So it was like, you know, I got a shot at it. But, you know, so when I was, like, offseason, I was working on that, you know, definitely since I ain't played kickoff return since high school. So it was something that it was something that I was working on. I was on my list whenever I went back to training, but really just take advantage of the opportunity and just, you know, just treating it as, you know, I got the ball in the backfield and pressing off the defender or whatnot.
10: How different do you think it is for a guy like you now that the kickoff rule, and I know it's been a couple of years now, but that it did change and it has in some ways become much more like a running play than it was, let's call it 10 years ago.
9: Yeah. Say that one more time.
10: Just in terms of the new kickoff rule. Because it's become more of a run play than it was.
9: Yeah.
10: Yeah.
9: Even with the guys being so close.
10: That's what I mean, It's more of a run. You get people get hat on a hat earlier.
9: I definitely say I like this one. I like this one a little bit better.
10: Yeah.
9: I like this one a little better because you can make your move, you know, like.
10: And there's
9: not,
10: one
9: not
10: way.
9: Fast. Yeah. It's not, you can't really make your move so fast. You have time. So I feel like it relates as a running back. You take a couple steps and you press. But other than that, when it comes down to the how they do it in college and high school, is like right when you get the ball there in your face. So, I feel like it's faster.
10: All right, take us through that kick return. You get it? What did you see? And then at what point did you think, okay, maybe I got a chance here to go to the house?
9: I really treated it as in like I pressed. I felt like I pressed at the 20. I set the one up. pretty good. But it's really treating it as in, like, I got the ball as a running back and just running through.
10: Like a zone play? Does it feel like a zone where you're trying to
9: press somewhere, somewhere and put somewhere like that. But, like, key thing, too, is, like, when I see somebody that's already blocked, just I feel like I treat it as, like, a running back. In general, when I got the ball, it's a hand tackle or an arm tackle.
10: Sure, you're running right through it.
9: Yeah, so.
10: Yeah. So did you think at one point, did you think, okay, maybe I got a chance to go all the way?
9: Yeah, just because the one was playing, and then the two as well, just being that, like, safety guy, he couldn't commit so fast. So that was I feel like I had it right when I did that.
10: Was that a good feeling?
9: Yeah, it was a great feeling. Great feeling.
10: I bet. So I've been saying a lot, and I don't know if we've ever talked about, like, who are some running backs, because I'm curious if the guy who I think you run a little bit like,
9: yeah.
10: I'm curious if that's somebody you've ever watched, but who are some of the guys that you, like to watch?
9: I ain't going to lie. Like, I say my favorite guy was Leonard Fournette.
10: Okay.
9: Heavy on Leonard Fournette. That was somebody that I was watching heavy in college.
10: And he became, by the way, late in his career, a big pass catcher in Tampa Bay. Yeah. So 50 catches.
9: I say he one of my guys.
10: Okay. All right. So that wasn't going to be the one I was saying. So I was going to say guy who wore 39, Steven Jackson.
9: Oh, yeah.
10: A little upright, but powerful, good contact balance, runs through arm tackles. I mean, Steven Jackson obviously is one of the best running backs in the league for a long time.
9: One of them guys, for sure.
10: Yeah, yeah. But that's who you remind me of a little bit when you're out there running, which let's go, baby.
9: Hey.
10: Let's go. All right. So as you know in this league, it is next man up.
9: Yeah.
10: Dylan goes down. Opportunities for you. Jaleel's now on the squad, along with, obviously, Quinshon. What's kind of your mindset now going into these games? You're going to get more work in practice, more opportunities. You're in tremendous condition. Yeah. I can see that sitting here with you right now. But, you know, what's kind of your mindset now, and what do you hope to accomplish, you know, going down into Tampa, and then really for the rest of the season for yourself?
9: Really, I just say just keeping the main thing. So, you know, just, of course, yeah, Dylan's down. But at, like, the same time, like I said last time, is, you know, I'm doing it for him.
10: Yep.
9: And just, you know, just taking every play one at a time. And that comes with patience and knowing what I got first so I can diagnose
10: and whatnot.
9: But really just, you know, just opportunity to just take advantage of it by doing my job.
10: How helpful is it for that camaraderie? Because you speak up, Dylan, obviously you guys are brothers in that room, but that you guys all came into the league together, you know? And you think about all three of you in your second year, all three of you had different levels of taste, you know, in your rookie season. You had opportunities. You all had successes in your rookie season, all found the end zone in your rookie season. But how cool is it to kind of go through that together and obviously with Deuce?
9: Yeah, it's good. It's good because the room we got, you know, like you always preach, he always say, zero in on preparation. So give it all on preparation and not on competition, you know, because at the end of the day, it's like, of course, everything's competition, but the bond that we have, you know, it's different. It's different. So I definitely say, like, just the bond we have is going to make each other better day by day, because, you know, if I don't see nothing, they're going to tell me. If they don't see nothing, I'm going to tell them. So I feel like that's what make a group good.
10: Yeah. All right. Let's talk about pass pro, because obviously if you're going to be in there on some of those passing situations, how has your pass pro evolved over the course of, you know, coming from college? I say that's one of the hardest things to get in the NFL. How's that been for you?
9: It's been good. It's really, like, when it comes down to here, everything clicks so fast in the league. So, like, a play be so fast. So, like, key thing is knowing who I got and knowing, like, the call and stuff like that. I feel like it starts with that. Other thing else is on me to pick him up.
10: Well, Todd Bowles and the Tampa Bay Buccaneers like to blitz the quarterback. So I'm sure there's been a lot of work already this week, and you're going to get into more of that on blitz and blitz pickups and all of that. As a running back, when you have a team like that where you know you're going to have to be involved in protection because they're going to be blitzing, you know, 40, maybe even 50% of the time.
9: Yeah.
10: How does that change your preparation a little bit, if at all? You know, because you can't just focus. This is a game where you're thinking, all right, I'm going to run it, and this is going to be a very exotic look and people coming from everywhere.
9: Really just, like, tuning in on film studying.
10: Yeah.
9: And like I said, at the end of the day, it's about me knowing who I got and rest of that is just, you know.
10: Using this physicality.
9: I got to do what I got to do. So,
10: absolutely. Yeah. All right, Rocket, so happy for you for the opportunity. It was great to see you on that kick return and excited to see what comes next. But you're a great, I think, example of, you know, hard work, commitment to your physicality, putting it out there, and let's go, man. Let's go get a win down in Tampa.
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7: That was Raheem Sanders with Nathan Zagura from the Todd Monken Show. In Tampa, we are still in a weather delay. The Browns and Buccaneers trying to finish up this football game. The Browns have the lead, 23-19. Tampa Bay, with 2 minutes to go, looking at a second down and four at the Browns' 28-yard line. How soon will things return to action? Well, we'll find out soon enough. We'll head back to Tampa. We'll talk to Andrew, Nathan, Gerard. They'll take it over on the University Hospital's Cleveland Browns Radio Network.
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0: All right, we are back in Tampa, and I wish I had good news for you. Actually, I do. The rain has stopped, but we have no idea when they're going to play a game. There was thunder, I don't know, Gerard Sherry, Nathan Zagura, how long ago?
15: A good 15 to 20 minutes ago is a fair assessment.
0: 15 minutes ago, but we have fans in the lower bowl who have been told by the public address announcer, please seek shelter, we're in a delay. But the sun is coming out, looking over downtown Tampa, and we're delayed still. Do not know when this thing is going to get going. We'll reset, however, for you. Back in the studio, thanks for sticking with us here as we try to wait for this game to end. It's Gerard and Nathan. I'm Andrew. And the Browns are leading 23-19. There are 2 minutes remaining on the clock. This game was delayed at the two-minute warning. They went to the TV timeout, and then maybe with about 25 seconds remaining on that TV timeout as the two teams were hydrating and getting ready to return to play, they cleared the field and said, weather delay, everyone take shelter. At that point, the Buccaneers had a 2nd and 4 on the Browns' 28-yard line. Buccaneers, 3 timeouts, Browns have 1. Browns have to defend their end zone, which was flooded about 40 minutes ago. It is now drained. And it looks a heck of a lot better than it did when last we were speaking. But we do not know when this game is going to resume. If you look around the NFL, a lot of these late 4 o'clock in the afternoon games are going to the half in the late window here. The Jaguars lead the Broncos 10-3 at the half. The Chargers and the Raiders are tied at 7 in the final 20 seconds here. They still have plenty of time in the second quarter remaining in Dallas, but that game started a little bit late. That game began at 4:25. We went to a delay roughly 3:53 here, and we have no idea, guys, when it will end.
10: And if you're looking at the stadium as we are, the flags across from us are blowing directly to our right. If you look out to our left,
15: there's more coming.
10: The sky is black.
15: Yes.
10: So that doesn't make me feel...
15: That doesn't bode well at all.
10: Very excited about this. What was exciting today was that you got, I thought, a very good performance from the Cleveland Browns defense, a unit that was kind of much maligned after what happened in Jacksonville, and a nice answer, I think, today from Mike Rutenberg and that unit. You know, they had multiple sacks. We got an interception of Baker Mayfield, Miles Harden getting his first pick. So I thought that was really good. You held them to 4 field goals in this game. You've only given up 1 touchdown. Question is, can you keep them out of the end zone one last time? And if you do, you will win this football game. And then offensively, Deshaun Watson up against it, 24-30, 238 yards, 2 touchdowns, no picks, rating of 121.9, 23 yards on the ground, multiple first downs with his legs, drive extenders on 3rd downs. You had Denzel Boston, 5 for 95 and a touchdown. Casey Concepcion's caught 6 balls. Harold Fannin, 5 for 54. Judkins getting involved in the passing game. Long handoffs, 5 for 27. So you've had your young skill guys. Isaiah Bond hasn't played much, but when he did, made a nice catch on the only throw that was headed to his direction. So, yeah, this has been a very encouraging performance. Early on, still some penalties and stuff that you want to clean up, but that went away in the second half when this offense really got it going for the most part. And that, I think, is that's one of the things that's really great if you're the Browns. You scored in this second half 2 touchdowns and a field goal, 17 points. We have it feels like it's been a while since it scored 17 points in half. It was very good to see. Very encouraging.
0: Look, we're doing a post game here for a show and a game that is not yet over. And you hope it ends soon. But this waiting game has become, I think, really an issue here. This is no longer, hey, how do you deal with this? This is going to be
10: it's a whole new game.
0: An entirely new game. Right now, we are exactly an hour and a half into the delay.
10: Right.
0: An hour and 30 minutes into the delay. They're going to have a 10-minute warm-up when they do finally get out here. But, Gerard, this has gone from, hey, let's get a Gatorade, let's get some water, let's hydrate, let's get a snack, let's get a speech from coach, and let's get ready to get back out there. This is long.
16: Yeah,
0: by the time they get on the field, it's going to be 2 hours. Best-case scenario.
16: Right, and this is where, like, your experience from double days actually comes into play.
0: Yeah.
16: In that you're essentially doing just
0: except
16: that.
0: These guys have never done 2-a-days.
16: And that's the issue right there, because that's where the mentality of getting yourself prepared to go right back out again comes into play because of the scenario that we're witnessing right now with this weather. And what I do appreciate, going back to the young guys and what we're seeing, is that they are stepping up and taking control over this offense throughout the course of this game. I've watched Harold Fannin Jr. in particular exploit the linebackers for the Buccaneers. And again, we're hoping that this game doesn't have to go in overtime, that we pull this game out in the next 2 minutes once they hit the football field. But I'm telling you something, guys, we got something to promise here. And once this offensive line gets to a space to where they are actually having a run game in which they're getting pushed and the defense is not having a stalemate and winning, we're going to be even more of a potent offense. So right now in week 2, I'm very encouraged by what I've seen because the progress from last week has been tremendous.
0: Don't even talk overtime, man. Look, if the Buccaneers were to get a touchdown here and make it 26-23, then yes, the Browns would need a field goal to tie the game. The last 2 times these 2 teams played, it has gone to overtime.
10: We're already in overtime, as far as I'm concerned.
0: We are in overtime. In 2022, when the Browns beat the Buccaneers in OT back at home, that was Jacoby Brissett to the Chief, who had the touchdown, end of the game, and in regulation, that is. And then they won it with a field goal in OT. And then down here in 18, Baker was the Browns quarterback, his 4th career start. Jameis was the Buccaneers quarterback. Buccaneers won that game in overtime. For what it's worth, and I don't even want to talk about this, but I guess I am because we're filling time, there has not been a head-to-head series in the NFL in 16 years that had 3 consecutive overtimes in a head-to-head. It was actually the Falcons and the Steelers, again, a head-to-head that you do not see very frequently, although we did last week. Looking here, Gibbe, still waiting due to lightning. We'll provide an update every 5 minutes. That is from operations with the Browns.
10: Well, that's
0: downstairs.
10: Better. That is a smaller interval for updates. So that gives me some hope, although I still think off to our left here.
16: And I just saw a lightning flash in that cloud as well.
10: Off the one on the left?
16: To the left, yeah.
0: Okay, that is...
10: just a question of how far that is.
0: To the east, am I right?
10: That's to the north.
0: That's to the north?
16: That's northwest.
10: Northwest,
0: okay.
10: Yeah.
16: Which is a problem.
0: Yeah, that is... that is a problem. Kind of turned around here. Obviously, at home, we know what is north, south, east, and west. Here, we're kind of turned around.
10: This is west. I think it's pretty much north. Yeah.
0: Yeah. As we see downtown Tampa off in the distance, where we all woke up bright and early today, ready to get a Browns victory. I always tell you, I'm a game day optimist. I was a pragmatist today as much as I was an optimist because I knew Baker Mayfield, at least I thought, would come out and play really well, and then the Browns would have to match that. It has been the Browns' defense that has really dictated, and it's going to be the Browns' defense that will have to win this game if they can. So that is, you're right, Gerard, that is out to the north, and the west, I guess.
16: Yes, you're right.
0: Okay. Yeah. We'll see. Don't know when we're going to get going. I can tell you the guards lead 1-0. I can tell you that the Ravens lost. I can tell you that the Steelers lost. I can tell you Joe Burrow and the Bengals look legit, and they went into Houston, and they are 2-0. They beat the Texans. Houston, the team that many thought, myself included, could be the AFC representative in the Super Bowl. Houston is now 0-2.
10: No Nico Collins. No Nico Collins, no Jaden Higgins. Their top two receivers. Yep. One was lost in the preseason. Collins right now is out as well with a hamstring injury, and that's the big story from an injury standpoint around the league. Caleb Williams, they're calling it a hamstring.
0: Which is interesting.
10: The way that he's reacting right there, it must mean that he tore it off the bone. So this is a 6'4", who knows? But it's good news that it's not Achilles. It looked to be Achilles.
16: Well, if he pulled his hamstring, here's the deal. And once it gets cold there, and we know it gets cold there, it's going to take at least 2 to 3 months to get back to a space where he can move around regularly. Yep. So you can essentially, you might consider putting him on IR because that's a that is a hard injury to overcome. And he's a quarterback who's obviously off schedule, moves around, and utilizes his legs to the fullest of intent. So that is so problematic for them.
0: Yeah. Imogen Johnson says coming on Monday, obviously, further tests.
16: Why not tonight?
0: I'm sure they'll do it. I'm sure they'll do it tonight. I'm sure Caleb is already getting those tests. Tyson Bagent is the backup, and Tyson Bagent had to finish that game for the Bears, who at home, what was the final score? They fell to the Vikings 9-3. Now, there was a lot of rain. Obviously, the Bears scored 59 a week ago. 9-3 was the final score there. Here we are 23-19. The Browns have the lead. There are fans, just paint the picture for you, all throughout the lower bowl. Now, Nathan, you and I noticed that, and it was hot before, guys. I think it got hotter, and clearly the storms came to break that game as this game progressed. But I think there were some fans that went home at halftime.
10: Yeah, because the stadium cleared out
0: for
10: sure.
0: The stands were a lot thinner in the second half than we saw in the first half. Maybe they saw the radar and the storm coming. Maybe they just weren't happy with the performance of their home team. And I would say there's a lot of anxiety around here.
16: Yeah.
0: You talk to some people back in the press box during halftime, they're already talking if this team goes to 0-2, like, geez, Todd Bowles or Zach Robinson. Or it would be bad for this team here. I think a lot of these fans have flat out gone home.
10: Yes.
0: And when the Browns do, assuming we do get back to action,
10: there's lightning right over there.
16: I mean, if you look to your left, Andrew, it is on its way. Look at the flags, the way it's blowing, and that is nothing but darkness.
10: And light, and I saw two flashes in there. Hopefully, Gibby will come with good news.
0: That wasn't firing the cannons over there. Weather is all around us and likely headed this way. Nothing more to report.
16: Yeah.
10: Cool.
16: Cool. Watch the Weather Channel.
0: What the kids say. W-L, as they say around here. They spell crew, K-R-E-W, Q-E-W-L. K-E-W-L. I don't know that we're going to play football.
16: No time soon.
10: Let's open up the phones.
0: Anytime soon.
10: Just talk to the people.
0: There's another flash to the north. Public address announcer. As we can tell, we're still in a severe weather delay. Lightning in the area. We are still in a holding pattern at this point.
16: 6:15
0: update.
16: Okay, not 50, 15, right?
0: 6:15 update.
16: Woo.
0: At this point. It is currently 5:35 at this point. So, without exaggerating, there is a chance these 4 o'clock games end before the Browns and the Buccaneers.
10: Which is wild. That would be awesome.
0: End.
16: Which is wild.
10: I'd be juiced.
0: Yeah.
10: No, I wouldn't. Narrator, he would not be juiced.
0: He would not be juiced. I wonder, and I was talking with some of the Browns assistant coaches back here in the box. I said they had returned to the booth. They had not. They were just back there getting ice cream.
16: Okay.
0: I mean, we all need ice cream. Let's get a snack. I wonder, Gerard, you've played here a lot. Is there a secret club below deck on the pirate ship out there?
16: It has to be something. You know, some type of perk to go along with that. Yeah, why would you not have enough. That?
0: No, like back in the day, there used to be a keg in the dog pound in the doghouse.
16: Yeah. Right? You know there's something going on down there in the nefarious. It has to be. But here's another question for you.
0: We're just feet from Dale Mabry. What goes on?
16: Exactly.
17: Yeah, oh, baby.
0: What goes on down there?
16: I am not, though, impressed with their 50-50 raffle.
0: No?
17: No?
16: No, I'm not. 63, that's it?
17: 63 grand?
16: I'm saying, and normally we have like the hundreds at Brown Stadium.
17: Well, how about it? Guess we're doing
0: Gerard firing the cannons at the 50-50 raffle.
17: Yeah, 50-50 raffle is weak, brother.
16: Yeah, not impressed at all.
0: Not impressed.
16: You're better than that, Tampa.
0: You are better than that. Friends, we are in a rain delay, truly filling time here along University Hospital's Cleveland Browns Radio Network. We thank you for sticking with us here. That is Gerard Cherry, three-time Super Bowl champion.
17: That's right.
0: Nathan, I'm going to steal your bit here because we're filling time. Nathan Zagura is here as well. My name is Andrew Siciliano, and we are just waiting to finish.
17: This is obnoxious at this point.
0: I mean, if you had gone to the locker room, you being a Browns player, I mean, I'm not even joking. Like, you take the jersey off at this point?
16: Oh, yeah. Let me tell you what you've done.
0: You're out of uniform. That's
16: the worst thing you could do, though, because you're going to have to put a sweaty uniform right back on. But you do want to... I do actually recommend showering. I would recommend showering just to wake you up.
0: Okay. Are you going to watch a couple of shows on Netflix?
16: That you don't do. No. If anything, maybe take a power nap, but
0: you
16: don't.
0: Watch these late games, joking aside.
16: Watch your... Be in a state of zen.
0: Zen?
16: Just chill out. Don't do too much. Don't do too little. Don't do anything that's going to get you too hype, but stay somewhere where you're even keel. Homeostasis is what we're looking for.
17: This reminds me of the scene in the great movie Forgetting Sarah Marshall where he goes to take surfing lessons, and Paul Rudd gives him the name Kunu, says he has a lot of pain behind his eyes.
0: Yes.
17: But they go to the surf lesson. He tells him he's got to do less. He's trying to do too much. And then he just lies on the board and looks at him and says, well, you got to do a little more than that. So that's what you're trying to find, that balance of doing nothing but doing something.
16: Right. The music, that's what that comes in. Put your headphones on, guys. And just listen to music and get into a state of relaxation. And then when you get that call, it's time to warm up again. Get yourself amped up. Take some coffee, caffeine of some sort. Anything that you can do to boost your energy level and make you alert, you take it. And you take a lot of it.
17: Not that I want to stay in Tampa for much longer, but they've got to warm up more than 10 minutes. There's no way you can. I mean, you're coming. This is a complete cold stop. This is like the start of a game. And you have... hours to warm up before starting.
16: It's completely new start.
17: I'm not advocating for that. Believe you me. However, I just don't see how people are going to be ready to go. I mean, what's unfortunate about this is that everything that happened before this point is completely thrown out the window.
0: Yeah,
17: this is a totally new 2-minute game. And when you think about the stakes in the National Football League, this is almost an outrageous way to conclude a game. And I realize that we're ahead, so that's good. So I'm like, let's just call it. But it really is kind of an outrageous way to end a game.
0: We were joking back there in the press box thanks to the Bucks for bringing out chicken fingers and french fries here for the play.
16: Yeah,
0: they did. We were joking back there. Somebody made the joke about the 12-minute rain delay that handed the Cubs the World Series in 2016. And I said, no, that it didn't rain. They had no reason to actually stop it. This, they had to stop it. But it is fair to ask, if they had played through, could they have gotten this thing in?
16: Minus no long timeouts or any injuries on the football field, yes.
17: Right. Listen, the reality is we could have played it throughout the entirety. Once it stopped raining, which was at this point like an hour ago, we could have played it.
0: Sure.
17: There's no lightning on the field.
0: No.
16: Yeah, I mean, certainly in the sky, though.
0: There is lightning in the sky.
17: It says don't play golf right now, and you're fine.
0: Not questioning anyone's safety protocols. I want to make that very, very clear.
17: They are the protocols. It just is the reality. You know, caution is winning, but the reality is you could do it.
16: Well, I must applaud the people who have decided to stay. That is dedication to the cause. Because there are still some stragglers here. Not everyone has left the premises.
17: Yeah, it's an incredible dedication.
0: Yeah. Incredible. Hunter Gaddis with a strikeout here. And Cade Smith's coming in for the Gardos up 1-0 in the eighth inning. A's hit.
17: Set us the scene for those who may not be as well-versed in the playoff implications of what's happening right now.
0: Come on, MLB, Nate. You don't want to do it yourself?
17: No, I don't. Okay. Yeah, I appreciate the thing that you sent me yesterday. That was very nice.
0: Okay. I sent you the playoff standings.
17: That's right.
0: Okay. We'll give you the Gardo standings now. So the Guardians open the day because they took 2 out of 3 from the White Sox. In first, they have a full game lead over the White Sox. So first in the division, and the wild card as it stands now, the White Sox are 2.5 up on the Blue Jays. What was the White Sox score today? I have no clue. Let's look. Gibby, what did the Sox do today? This is live Googling. They are in a rain delay, so they have not yet. They have not yet started. They are rain delay in the first inning. So, yeah, there is a crazy scenario, if you really want to look ahead, that the Guardians have a decisive Game 3 in the wild card round. Now, that would only be if they are the third-best division winner. Right now, they're the second-best. But there is a crazy scenario that they would have a decisive Game 3 in the wild card round as the home team on the day of our Thursday night game against the Steelers week 4.
17: So they would have to drop to the third.
0: They would have to win the division but do so as the number 3 seed.
16: All right. Here's the moment of notice, guys. The wind is starting to pick up, and as you see, the dark clouds are starting to ascend.
0: Gerard, I don't... Oh, man. You're right.
16: Here's the moment of notice. This could be the game changer right here. If it blows through no problems, we're good to go.
0: 2 minutes on the clock. 2 minutes, 2 minutes. Browns up 23-19. Gerard Cherry, Nathan Zagura. I'm Andrew Siciliano. Coming up now, because let's see, let's look at the clock. It is 5:41. This game was delayed at roughly 3:52. So they are now 3 minutes into the third quarter, for example, at Mile High, with the Jaguars leading the Broncos 10-3 and driving. Trevor Lawrence is in the red zone. So, I mean, you may very well have, as I said earlier, these late games ending. The games that kicked right at 4 o'clock, right around the same time, or even before, because we just don't know. We have replayed pregame interviews, Denzel Boston, Raheem Sanders. We have given you baseball scores. We have done everything but play football here. And I have no idea when it's going to begin. I wish I had a better update. I just don't. We keep getting told next update coming, next update coming. There is no rain. It is not raining.
17: It has not rained.
0: It has not rained in a good while now.
17: Yes.
0: However, the skies are dark.
17: Yes.
0: The radar is foreboding.
17: Also true.
0: And there are flashes of lightning in the distance. I'm not hearing thunder really right now, but there is lightning in the distance.
17: The temp, though, as Gerard said, has dropped a few degrees. What we have to hope is it kind of goes to the east of us towards downtown.
0: It's traffic and weather on the fours.
16: Exactly. And hopefully there's not enough hot weather in the atmosphere to mix with the cold front coming through. Then we won't have any problems.
17: Now that's an elite breakdown right there. By the way, the Jags are taking it, as you talked about, to Denver. Parker Washington, who had 5 for 83 and a touchdown, gets 7 for 98 already in this game. Trevor Lawrence, 13 of 18, 156. Spazial Tuten, 8 for 52 and a touchdown. And so far, Bo Nix, 11 of 16 for 156 yards, 4 for 71 for Jalen Waddle. But they've not been able to put the ball in the paint. Nix also has thrown an interception in that game. Washington is 1st and 10 at the Dallas 14, down 17-10. Jaden Daniels trying to lead them down the field. He's 10 of 13 for 88 and a touchdown passing. He's got 6 for 68 rushing. Dak Prescott in this one, 15 of 19 for a buck 55 and 2 scores in the first half. CeeDee Lamb, 6 targets, 6 catches, 94 yards and a touchdown. He has been unstoppable. Niners up 14-6. And then those frisky Cardinals under Mikey LaFleur, 7-7 with the Seahawks. Drew Locke struck first with an 82-yard touchdown to Jackson Smith and Jigba. The Cardinals have answered Trey McBride with a touchdown, and that's where things stand there. It'll likely go into the half tied.
0: You got that breeze now?
16: It's not good.
17: Vegas up 10-7 as they start the third quarter in L.A.
0: And I'm just hoping that we finish before they kick off at Arrowhead. Chiefs and the Colts, Sunday night football, football night in America.
16: Well, here comes another storm, gentlemen.
0: At 8:20, we got the breeze blowing. You have the flag on top of the pirate ship. On the north end zone, whipping in the wind. And we have plenty of fans here still sitting in the lower bowl. I mean, there are far more empty seats than there are fans. You can probably count the fans.
10: Yes.
0: But I would say 500.
10: I felt like I felt a little moisture right there.
15: Yeah. As all the signs of a storm.
0: Gerard, are you a meteorologist?
17: Plainly said. I'm looking right there. It looks.
15: I pay attention to weather.
17: Gnarly.
15: Yeah.
0: Yeah.
15: And living in Northeast Ohio, you figure these things out.
0: Fun fact, Jeff Joniak, voice of the Bears and Northeast Ohio native and Browns fan deep down inside, went to school for meteorology. If you were calling this game, Jeff, maybe you're listening on your way home in Chicago. Jeff would be able to give us the forecast here.
15: Feel that breeze picking up?
0: I do. The breeze feels lovely. It's just a bad sign here for football. Cade Smith gets out of it. Gardo's go to the bottom of the eighth, up 1-0 over the A's. And, yeah. So, we're going to break, friends. When we come back, Ken Carmen truly burned the midnight oil here because he was up at the crack of dawn for our pregame show. The Browns got on the bus exactly 8 hours ago. Rolled out of the hotel shortly before 10. It is now shortly before 6. We're still in a weather delay. 23-19. 2 minutes remaining. Browns lead. And we might play football sometime on the University Hospital Cleveland Browns Radio Network.
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1: All right, 2 minutes remaining on the clock. Don't know, though, when they're going to start the clock. Don't know when the teams are going to come out here. Thank you for sticking with us, and truly we mean that today more than ever, because the Browns lead 23-19, and we are now just shy of 2 hours into a weather delay. It is not raining. The clouds are dark and ominous, and we do see a storm off in the distance. We do hear some thunder. So I don't know that we're going to start anytime soon. I'll be honest with you. Nathan Zagura, Andrew Siciliano, Gerard Cherry, and back in our studios in Cleveland. Talk about a guy working all day, working hard for you, so tip him well. And he's got to be up bright and early as well. Ken Carman, how is it back there?
2: Oh, this is back in your studios in Streetsboro, Ohio, my friends.
1: Oh, yeah.
2: Okay. I was upstairs
1: back
2: listening.
1: Back at home, everybody.
2: Oh, yeah. I was upstairs listening to you guys while I was making some macaroni and cheese for the boys. You guys sound great. It's the second best radio show in Cleveland.
1: Thanks. Do the boys want to join the show?
2: No.
1: Because we got time to fill, man. We were racking our brains here. I don't know that I've ever seen anything like this. And I'm sure that research can get us something about the Buccaneers. You know, doing red zone all these years, there were seemingly countless times where, oh, yeah, the Bucs are in a weather delay because it's Tampa and that's what they do here.
3: Right.
1: But with 2 minutes on the clock, Ken, and this game about to be decided. This is a two-hour delay that is truly interminable because we don't know when it's going to end.
2: Well, it was shocking, to say the least. It was a little bit, well, at least it was a little bit surprising because, you know, I'm watching on TV, and I didn't hear you guys mention a couple of things because I always listen to the game with your guys' volume up, and then I watch on the TV just to see if there's anything else I can fill in for Monday's show. Well, honestly, I'm trying to get it figured out for Monday's show. And you came back from break, they came back from break, and everybody's saying, Lightning. And I'm going, oh, you got to be kidding me, 2 minutes left. Honestly, the first thought I had, and I wrote it down, 2016 World Series, and because it looked like it was sunny outside, and then you guys said, oh, nope, there's a big clap of thunder and there's a big clap of lightning off to our left. And I went, okay, well, then never mind. I guess this is legitimate here. So I thought it would be short. Yeah, I've spent considerable amounts of time in Florida. I thought it would be short, but here we are about 2 hours later and dealing with it. And Gerard, I loved your perspective. I don't know if Gerard is with us right now.
3: I'm with
4: him. He is.
2: Okay. I loved your
1: perspective. Heard you were coming. He wasn't leaving.
2: I loved your perspective about getting another shower and just trying to, like, get in a state of zen to try to get ready for the final 2 minutes of a football game. This kind of reminds me of the time that there was that discrepancy at the end of the Patriots-Dolphins game, and everybody had to come back out of the locker room, and I think it was Jason Taylor in a towel and a shower cap who was standing on the sidelines with soap as they were watching what was going on in the final moments of that game to get everybody back out of the locker room.
1: What's wild is we are now. Ah, you said that 3:50 is when this started. Is that what you said?
5: Roughly.
1: So I don't know the exact time, but we're right at 2 hours right now. And you Googled the job.
6: Yes, the longest.
7: That's what I'm talking about.
5: This never gets old.
1: In the weather in NFL history. Hey, this is a record-setting day.
3: Yes,
1: a record-setting afternoon. If I told you this morning that the Browns would set a record that may never be broken.
3: Yep.
1: It may never be broken today.
3: That's right.
1: You would have been
3: lucky. I was there.
1: Probably would have been
3: happy. Print T-shirts. I was there for the delay.
1: I was there for the 2 hour plus weather delay.
3: Ken, let me ask you this, though. One of the big stories, obviously, has been Deshaun Watson. And with things coming out, you know, from Ian Rappaport, from Mary Kay Cabot, that basically you don't win this game, you don't play well in this game, there's going to be a change at quarterback week three in the home opener against the Carolina Panthers. What do you make of how he has played under those auspices here today?
2: I'm glad you asked me this question. I've been impressed. I thought today might be his Waterloo.

0: I thought with how he played last week, looking at the Jacksonville Jaguars defense, and I'm sure you guys may agree, disagree, and we can have that conversation. I thought that in the second drive, they may not take Deshaun Watson very seriously. And I was nervous going into this football game. And Nathan, you and I talked about it Friday morning. And to see the way he's played today, to build that confidence back up. And there was a couple things I was critical with Todd about. You know, going for it on fourth down, I go, man, you punt it away. It's probably still a tie game going into half. Instead, we got a two-possession game coming out of the half after Tampa Bay scored the touchdown. I was kind of waiting for everything to kind of roll downhill. And I'll be doggone if Deshaun Watson didn't get this offense going, went down, got a field goal, went down, got a touchdown. He's played more confidently as the game has gone on. I think he started to get his rhythm back. You know, I go back to the report with Todd Monken before the game about whether or not he's going to try to condense some of the play calls. I think it's helped Deshaun Watson. But honestly, I think he's played fantastically today. And I'm willing to say that tomorrow morning, I'll tell you, because I really thought that we'd be having a much different discussion on Monday morning and Monday afternoon about who's going to play in this football game against Carolina on Sunday. But he's been able to carry this offense where you've had a lack of running. You've had a new offensive line that's had to deal with a lot of pressure that's had to come after him. He was able to get out and scoot out for a first down on a critical sequence. I've been impressed by what he's done today. I think he's outplayed Baker Mayfield in spades so far throughout this afternoon. I don't know how you guys come out on it, but
1: I agree.
0: I've been very impressed by his performance, yes.
2: And Ken, you have your ears to the street. You pay attention to what people say on social media. What has the response and reaction been in that sphere?
0: As far as how he's played, I think a lot of people have been surprised. There have been a couple of people who, honestly, like when Denzel Boston turned and burned and got the 55-yard touchdown, they wanted to give Denzel Boston more credit. And I go, no, someone's got to be able to hit the post. And that was
1: a great
0: Deshaun
1: throw
0: Watson.
1: In between the zones.
3: But both can be true. Great throw, great play. Yes.
0: It was. But that's why you draft that guy. You know, that's why you take that guy in the early part of the second round, because he can do things like that. I've been impressed with Denzel Boston. I think we can get Casey Concepcion in space a little bit more. But again, I've been impressed with what Deshaun Watson has been able to do today. And working with this offensive line, I'd like to go back and check out some of the things that have gone on throughout today, because I watched this Browns defensive line, and I know we're talking about Deshaun Watson and the offense here. I watched this Browns defensive line do exactly what I wanted them to do. Bring a gap pressure. Get in the face
1: of
0: Baker Mayfield.
1: Yeah, Mason Grant's had a great game.
0: Yes, he has been fantastic. I thought that with the game plan that Mike Rutenberg brought, considering the heat that he got from the fan base over the last week, was fantastic. And then to see this offense deal with pressure, they've sent everybody as much as they can over these last now I'm hearing the crowd behind me, so I think there's
3: breaking
0: people
3: news.
0: Going out there.
3: Breaking news. We have
2: security.
3: We do not yet have players, but we have Brown security coming out. We also have from the opposite corner some workers coming out with some brooms to try to squeegee sidelines.
4: Gentlemen, I have news.
3: Gentlemen, Kibbe, what do we have? Kibbe's on the mic.
4: They are trying to return to play at 6:10.
3: 6:10, that means 14 minutes from now.
1: So they think we got to get it in.
2: Right, because this is about to happen.
1: Right. Oh, boy.
3: Oh, boy. Okay. Yeah, Ken, I'm with you. I think he has played well, and I'm willing to plant the flag right now. Deshaun's going to play next week.
0: Yeah.
3: Unless something stunning happens over the course of God knows how many days here. But Deshaun Watson has played more than well enough to earn another start next week. And what happens next week with Carolina coming to town and the reception, we'll have to deal with it then. But Deshaun Watson, he hasn't done anything today to deserve getting benched. Could he have made some more throws in the first half? Yes. Were there some operational issues in the first half that were beyond frustrating that made us look at each other and say, well, you know what, maybe this is the end. Maybe the end is coming because operationally this team is not getting it done. But whatever happened early, he has turned it around. This offense has turned it around. And look, maybe Baker gets into the end zone here. Gosh, I hope not. And Deshaun has a chance to march down the field. And there is still something to be written on his behalf by him today. But he has for today done the job.
0: I agree. I think that with the way he's played today, wasn't sure going in, but with the way he's played today, I think he's your starting quarterback coming up next Sunday against Carolina. He's played well. The offense has played well, considering that, you know, you don't have the running game going, but they were able to make it work, and they deserve to get out there, get on defense, and hopefully bring home a win.
3: Ken?
1: Yes,
3: love
1: please.
3: You. Thanks for helping out, my friend.
0: Thank you.
3: We're going to step aside here, stations. The great Ken Carmen. Listen to him tomorrow morning in Cleveland on 92.3 The Fan. We, right now, are going to do a legal ID with signs of life down on the field. We're getting closer, fingers crossed. 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

0: All right, 2 minutes on the clock. The fans that are still here at Raymond James are starting to cheer. We do not yet have players on the field, but we have coaches on the field. We have music. We might even have dancing sometime soon. We have players who are, coaches who are checking out the end zone. Browns coaches are coming out. Browns team doctors are coming out. And on our monitor here in the booth, I already told you about the Caleb Williams injury. He has a hammy, and he was carted off in the Bears' loss to the Vikings. Jaden Daniels has been carted off now for the Commanders in Dallas. He seemed to be stepped on, backing away from center, stepped on his ankle. He went down after flailing the ball forward to try to avoid taking a sack.
1: What was his elbow again?
0: I don't know, but it looked like he got stepped on and tripped up.
1: Yeah.
0: But Jaden Daniels has been carted to the locker room. The Browns are coming out of the tunnel, everybody. We're going to break, and when we come back, football right around the corner, hopefully, on the University Hospitals Cleveland Browns Radio Network.
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0: Our prayers have been answered. Now the Browns got to close this thing out. We are almost ready for football. Welcome back, Raymond James Stadium. If you have stuck with us the entire time, go text, and I mean this, your friends, your family, your fellow Browns fans, and tell them, get back to the radio, get back to the TV. We're about to play football again. There are 2 minutes remaining on the clock, and the Browns lead 23-19. Nathan Zagura, I'm Andrew Siciliano. Gerard Cherry is heading back down to the field. As on the field right now, the players are given roughly 10 minutes to warm up. They have been inside for over 2 hours. 2 hours and five, six, 7 minutes here of a weather delay. We still have dark clouds, but we have no rain. And when we restart, Baker Mayfield and the Buccaneers have the ball. The Browns lead again by 4, 23-19. The Buccaneers have it on the Browns' 28-yard line. 2 minutes remaining, 2nd and 4.
1: Yeah, an opportunity for this defense that has played so well today to try and end this game. And that's really what the stakes are right now. Browns up 23-19. It is a defense today that has sacked Baker Mayfield 3 different times. It is a defense that has seen Miles Harden pick Baker Mayfield off. And the question is, do they have one more stop in them? They have already forced 4 field goals from Chase McLaughlin, 59, 45, 31, and 31. And when I say 31, why is that important? Well, because 45 is basically where they are right now on the field. 31-31, that is down by the 13-14-yard line. And the Browns have been able to hold in that area twice. Can they do it one more time from the 28-yard line. 2 minutes to go. The Bucs all three timeouts. Time will not be a factor for Tampa Bay. They need a touchdown, down four. Can the Browns get a stop? Can the Browns get a player to make one big play that seals this victory? Because it's one that it feels like the Browns deserve. I feel like the Browns have been the better team today.
0: They have been.
1: And so the question is, can they actually cement it and put it down now?
0: Okay, there is a little bit of rain falling, and the wind
1: is howling.
0: I wouldn't call it howling, but there is certainly some wind. You look at the goalpost up here.
1: At the top of the stadium.
0: You're right. At the top of the stadium, those flags are whipping. The American flag at the 50. You're right. And the upper deck is whipping. On top of the goalpost, those flags, not that bad, but the posts are moving a little bit. Gerard is back on the field. Gerard, how is it?
6: Yeah, the wind is starting to pick up. Obviously, you see and feel the rain coming down. As I look to behind me at the pirate ship, I see nothing but darkness on its way in here, and it's all pointing in this direction. So hopefully we can get this thing started real quick. It looks like they're about to rush the issue, or maybe they're not because they're still doing individual, but they need to hurry up before another strike of lightning flashes.
0: Yeah, I mean, this is crazy. You're running back onto the field to try to play 2 minutes, and I don't mean to speak what if, but I'm going to do what if. If the Buccaneers score here, and then we go into another delay with the Browns, a chance to have to go down and tie it or get the win. But, like, no, Gibby, don't tell me. Like, Gibby just got in my ear saying don't jinx it. They have to hurry up and finish this. I'm kind of surprised that they're rushing back onto the field to try to do this. We've seen these storms off in the distance to the north for a while now. We haven't seen lightning for a while. But the way this wind is blowing, it does feel like there is something imminent. There is.
1: It most certainly
0: does.
1: Call
0: it a jinx or whatever you want.
1: Let's just go ahead and get this thing. Let's get a turnover and let's learn this out. Now, again, one thing that should be noted, if the Browns do stop them, if the Browns can force a fourth and, let's say, maybe there's an offensive penalty, who knows, they will kick a field goal. They have all three timeouts.
0: Yes.
1: Make it one, try to get the ball back and get one more field goal here. So this will be a very interesting situation to follow if the Browns do have to get back out there on offense.
0: It would be. We are tentatively scheduled for give a restart at 10 after the hour.
1: Well, that'd be 3 minutes from now.
0: So 3 minutes from now, it is currently 6:07.
1: I don't see that
0: game
1: happening.
0: Kicked shortly after 1 p.m. So well over 5 hours ago. The delay is going to be roughly 2 hours and 15 minutes by the time we get back to football. The Browns coaches are back in the booth, 2 hour left. They stayed up here. Most of them did, at least the assistant coaches. For a good 2 hours, the team has been in the locker room. You would have to think watching other games and trying to keep your mind right, ready to close this out. This would be a resounding victory. This would be massively significant for this franchise, for this team, if they can win this game. But they need a defensive stop here. The Browns defense has been, Denzel Boston's been a story, Deshaun's been a story, certainly, but the Browns defense has been the story today.
1: Absolutely.
0: They're getting after Baker Mayfield. Myles Harden had his first career interception. Jared Verse hit Mayfield when they were in the red zone earlier, and Baker landed on that right shoulder, had to go to the blue medical tent. So as badly as the Browns defense played a week ago, the defense has risen to the occasion here today. But they need one more stop. And if they can get that stop, they go home. God willing, we can take off tonight. And you get two home games against the Panthers week 3. And then the Steelers, who lost today, as did the Ravens, coming to town week 4, short week, Thursday night football in front of you, the best fans in football at Huntington Bank.
1: Both winnable games there for the Cleveland Browns, but you want to win this one to make those matter. And one thing we've seen here from this break is that Tyson Campbell is out there. He looks good to go. He had not been out there on this final drive after suffering those injuries, so that could be a benefit for the Cleveland Browns here. I don't think we're going at 6:10, but I bet by 6:15 we'll be going here pretty soon. Guys starting to make their way to the sideline. Yep. Maybe it will be 6:10.
0: I don't know. Tiffany Blackman, good friend and CBS colleague, is down in the tunnel doing a sideline report here on the broadcast. They have come back on TV. So if you're back at home, you can turn the TV back on. And the rain is now really coming down. Gerard, can we go down to you? Is it pouring now?
6: Yes, it's starting to come down. And Maybe they're ignoring, because I'm seeing lightning flashes facing your direction as well. So we'll see what happens. I think they're just hurrying this bad boy up just to get it in.
0: Okay. I mean, this feels like a ride at Disney, Pirates of the Caribbean, and you're just trying to get to the end of the ride. You know you're going to get soaked, but hang on, and let's get out of here with a victory. 28-yard line when we get back to football. Baker Mayfield and the Buccaneers offense walking out onto the field, and here come the Browns as well.
1: All right, for the Browns coming in, Miles Harden is out there. Mekhi Blackman is out there. Tyson Campbell is not out there for this second and four play. And by the way, when I'm on Pirates of the Caribbean, I savor the ride. I enjoy every second of it.
0: I get you. See if the Browns are tall enough to ride this ride. Jared Verse calling for noise here from all the Browns fans that stuck with it. Back to football, everybody. 2 hour and 15 minute delay. The rain is coming down. Second and four for the Buccaneers. 2 minute warning. Baker under center from the 28 yard line. Abuka in motion. Stacked to the right. Handoff up the middle. Bucky Irving into the middle of the line. He's going to get stood up and tackled on the 25 yard line. It is a gain of 3. It's going to be 3rd and 1.
1: Yeah, 3rd and 1 there as the Browns do a good job. This is, I'll be honest with you, this is surreal to me that we're just playing a game and the stakes are as high. Bucks going quick here.
0: All right, clock at 138, 137. Play clock is at 20. 3rd and 1 from the 25.
1: Looks like he might sneak this here.
0: Mayfield up under center. Browns linebackers creeping up. Mayfield turns around, talks to the back, gets back under center. Play clock at 8. Turns and hands to Irving. First down through the line. First down tackled by Blackman. Up to make the stick. And they are inside the 20. They are in the red zone, just shy of the 19. And it is now a downpour.
1: Rain
0: coming down. It is coming down in buckets.
1: Wet ball. Something to keep an eye on here on those exchanges and certainly throwing it. But one stop is what the Browns need as we are under 1 minute to go.
0: The score is 23-19. Browns have the lead. Baker out of the gun in the pistol on first down. Abuka to his right, throwing left, slant that's caught inside the 15-yard line, and it's going to be caught by Hurst, tackled by Blackman. Clock is at 45, and they're going to blow it dead with the timeout.
7: Tampa Bay, their first, the 30-second timeout.
0: Let's go down to Gerard. Gerard, it was not raining this hard at any point when we were playing earlier. This is rain that we saw right after the delay began.
6: Yes, it's coming down in droves right now. I am soaked, and it doesn't look like it's going to let up anytime soon. I had to actually tell one of our colleagues they need to go in because they didn't have a raincoat. That's how hard it's coming down.
1: I'll tell you what, Mekhi Blackman right now is going to have a bullseye on him, and that's exactly where Baker Mayfield went on that one. Blackman, again, former third-round pick of the Minnesota Vikings, couple of picks last year as a starter for Indianapolis. They let him go. The Browns picked him up at the cutdown. Actually, right before the cutdown, it was the night of the Thursday.
0: Here we go, 2nd and 3. Browns up 4. 45 ticks left. Baker shotgun back to throw. Baker up in the pocket. Baker gets away from Mason Graham. Flag out. That's going to be a hold. Incomplete to the end zone. He wanted Hurst. Covered there by Denzel Ward. Back him up.
1: Back them up is right again. Mason Graham, great pressure. Carson Schlesinger with the blitz. Great pressure there. And now the Browns get to back them up, and it will be 2nd and long here. Big penalty right there after that first down completion to Hurst. Will make it about 2nd and 14 or so.
7: Holding offense, number 62, 10-yard penalty, 2nd down.
1: Graham Barton, the center on the hold there. And listen, the Bucs were kind of casual with the clock. They still have the 2 timeouts, but they're down now to 38 seconds. Ball on the 23. Obviously, 4 down territory here. Nothing over the top if you're the Browns. But if you can get them inbounds, you do it right there. Hold on Mason Graham, who's had a heck of a game.
0: He got tackled as he was trying to get a hand on Baker. All right, 38-6 left. Browns up 4. Got to get a stop. 2nd and 13 for the Buccaneers. Shotgun. From the Browns 23, Otten motions left to right. Mayfield throws left side, wants the end zone, and it's incomplete. He wanted Hurst, and the rookie couldn't hang on. Blackman with the coverage. It's going to be 3rd down.
1: And I don't know if maybe that's the wet ball there, because I'll tell you, Andrew, for a second, I thought he caught it. That was right in his hands. A great throw from Baker Mayfield. And as I said, they're going to have that bullseye. One-on-one on the outside. That ball was dropped in the bucket, and Hurst could not come up with it.
0: Good throw.
1: Good job by the referees, understanding the situation, keeping the flag in the pocket. Little hand fighting on both sides. Third and 14 now. Two plays away are the Cleveland Browns here with 33 on the clock.
0: 33 seconds. Play clock is at 7. Mayfield shotgun. Browns 23. Browns crowding the line. Carson Schwessinger drops. Here comes pressure off the edge. Baker in and out of a sack. Running right. Baker tries to scramble. Carson Schwessinger brings him down and throws him to the turf at the 23. Clock is ticking. 21.
1: They called
0: 20,
1: it dead. They blew it dead.
0: And they blow it dead at 20. It's going to be fourth down. This is the game.
1: This is the game. They've got to get just past the 10, almost to the 9-yard line.
7: It's a 30-second timeout.
1: Bucks call the timeout there.
7: On the game clock, please.
1: Carson Schwessinger once again with 10 tackles. None bigger than that one right there. Actually, they called the clock. They said keep it running. The Bucks immediately get the timeout on the sideline. They're showing Austin Barber on the TV. Fired up. Fourth and 11. First down comes inside the 10. They get to the 9. It will be a first down. Fourth and 11 here. Emmanuel McNeil Warren on the field for the Browns as they're going with their dime package. Three safeties, three corners, Andrew. Here we go. Big game, big play. Come on.
0: This is it. Fourth down. Browns up 4. 23-19. After a two-hour delay, the Browns defense has to win this. 22 ticks to go. Buccaneers have to cross the 10 and get to the 9. Mayfield, shotgun. Browns with a four-man line, and the Browns will call their final timeout.
7: Cleveland.
1: I like that. Get a look at what the Buccaneers are putting out there, and now you turn it over on the other side. You say, Zach Robinson, do you stay with what you showed us? That was the play they wanted to get to. You've shown it to us. How are we going to react? For the Browns, they're keeping Isaiah McGuire out there along with Jared Verse, Malik Collins, Mason Graham. Thought maybe go Derek Barnett here, but let's go. Up front, the four. Do you bring a blitz? Do you play coverage? What are you doing here?
0: Gerard Sherry down to the field. What are you doing here real quick?
6: You are keeping everything in front of you. You're bringing some type of zone pressure, in my opinion, just so you can keep guys in front of you because obviously they got a distance to go for the first down. Play it that way and be safe and do not let get anything behind you because obviously they need to go to the end zone. They can obviously pick a first down too, but I think they're going to go for an end zone shot.
0: All right, here we go. Fourth down, 22 ticks to go. Baker's got the ball. Baker to throw. Baker going. End zone incomplete! Incomplete in the end zone. He wanted a Buka, and the Browns take over on downs. They're up 23-19, and they can take a knee and get out of Tampa with a victory over the Buccaneers.
1: How about that right there? The Browns in zone. The Buccaneers burn Cade Otton on the Denzel Ward side of it, so he tries to come back to the seam, and that's Emmanuel McNeil Warren in coverage. Baker puts it too far out in front of him, incomplete, and the Browns will win it, baby. 1-1. What a performance from this team. What fortitude coming out of that delay, and now the greatest formation in football, the victory formation, Andrew.
0: Deshaun Watson takes the knee at the 19-yard line, turns around, hands the ball to Brad Rogers. And that is it. It was worth the wait.
1: Yes, it was.
0: The Browns go to 1-1. They come to Tampa and knock Baker and the Bucks to 0-2. They win today, 23-19. And it feels good.
1: Feels great.
0: Final thoughts after this on the University Hospitals Cleveland Browns Radio Network.
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0: The only thing dangerous today was the lightning. The Browns woke up, came to Tampa, and they got a victory. They beat Baker Mayfield and the Buccaneers 23-19. After a delay of well over 2 hours, the Browns came back on the field, and they made a stand with 2 minutes remaining, and they held on, and they won. They are 1-1, and Nathan Zagura heading back home now after a very good performance from Deshaun Watson. It's the truth. He played well. Shaky yes. start. He played well. And the Browns win, go home and get the Panthers.
1: Phenomenal second half from Deshaun Watson. 17 points on the board for the Browns. 2 touchdowns, including the game-winning touchdown drive, getting the ball to Blake Whitehart there. We talked about that. It's the 10th fourth-quarter comeback now of Deshaun Watson's career. You love what he gave you. 24 of 30, 238, and 2 touchdowns. This defense that was under so much scrutiny, an incredible performance today, led by Carson Schlesinger. He had 10 sacks. Delpit, 5 tackles and a sack. You had Miles Harden getting his first career interception. Mason Graham, this is the definitive Mason Graham game yep. that we have seen, where he looked Absolutely. Every bit like the number 5 overall pick. It was Mason Graham who forced the hold on this final drive that backed them up. And for Todd Monken, his first win as a head coach in the yep. National Football League, in a place where he had coached here in Tampa Bay. The Browns with a tough start on the road 2 weeks in a row, going to come back 1-1. That's a great start to this season, a great win. I am so proud of that football team and what they put out there today. It was awesome. And for Deshaun Watson, with all of the eyes on him, all of the negativity around him, to turn in this performance, this tells you a lot about where he is in 2026.
0: Listen, there was a scenario today in which he played really poorly, and the conversation was what it was going to be this coming week. That is not the case. And to boot, the Browns won the game. They won the game. So let's put the quarterback aside for a second. This defense is truly the story here today. And with guys coming in and out, with Miles Harden coming in and out, and Tyson Campbell coming in and out, as you said, Mason Graham, the man for whom you made the big deal last year. Obviously, yep. you traded out at number 2, and then you took Mason Graham. There are other pieces to that trade, but Mason Graham was a game wrecker in the middle of that line. Denzel Ward played well. Carson Schlesinger with double-digit tackles again, including yep. a huge one here on third down to force that final throw into the end zone. You knew this year that if you were going to win, it would be with defense, and you had to get a little offense, right? Obviously, yes. last year, the last 2 years, that has not happened. The offense was in no way the greatest show on turf today.
1: No.
0: But it did enough, and it did enough most notably in the second half when they needed it most.
1: And they did it on a day when, again, they could not run. This was done on the arm of Deshaun Watson and the legs of Deshaun Watson, as they're showing throughout the scoreboard. Jimmy Haslam talking with Deshaun Watson in the locker room. He did this at the time when they had not been able to convert third downs. It was Deshaun Watson with his legs. They needed yep. another one. He spins around on a play that's dead, finds Harold Fannin over the middle, made some huge throws in this one. And you see the shots of this locker room. This team believes in Deshaun Watson. This team likes Deshaun Watson. And today he went out there and had a performance that has been fantastic. In 2 games so far this year, he's only thrown 12 incompletions. That's it. Only 12. He's played very well. He's completed, by the way, for those math, 40 passes.
0: Denzel Boston, huge. He has a chip on his shoulder that is huge because he did not go in the first round. He has proven to be a number one. And
1: yes,
0: a
1: sir.
0: Legit one. A lot of people to thank, and you most notably, you listening, Wherever you're listening to this, we thank you for sticking with us, because that delay was ridiculous. So thank you, fans. And thanks to Dan Medigan, our coordinating producer, Dan Tracy, who didn't stick. Oh, by the way, thanks, Dan, for that. Our stat guy, he's the best. I kid, Gibby told me to say something. Our spotter, Brett Seelig. Our board op, Michael Boehm. Our engineers, Clay Weiss and Dan Vlodman. Our sideline engineer, Michael Markoch, who was getting wet down there. Our producer is Jason Gibbs. Want to thank Jeff Phelps back in the studio for helping us stretch the great Tyvus Pyle, and Ken Carmen as well, doing great work. Thank you for the assist, all of you. The post-game show is coming up next with Jeff and with Tyvus. For Gerard Sherry and for Nathan Zagura, my name is Andrew Siciliano. The Browns win, friends. They go to 1-1, and we're coming back home to see the Panthers next Sunday. Hope to see you there at Huntington Bank Field. That's going to do it. That's going to do it for us. So long from Tampa on the University Hospitals Cleveland Browns Radio Network. He takes the shotgun snap. Pressure from behind. Ball is out.
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0: hosts, Jeff Phelps and Tyvis Powell.
1: Here we go. Fourth down, 22, six to go. Baker's got the ball. Baker to throw. Baker going. End zone incomplete! Incomplete in the end zone! They wanted a Ibuka, and the Browns take over on downs. They're up 23 to 19, and they can take a knee at Tampa with a victory over the Buccaneers.
2: From start to finish. Time says about 5 hours and 15 minutes. 5 hours and 15 minutes to get the first win for Todd Monken as an NFL head coach. And the Browns' first win of the season, 23-19. Weather delay, doesn't matter. Browns get a win over the Buccaneers, 23-19. Welcome, everybody, to the postgame show. I'm Jeff Phelps. My partner is Tyvis Powell. Two-hour-plus weather delay. Could be the longest in NFL history. Unofficially, we'll find out for sure, Tyvis. Bottom line is, Browns get the first win under Todd Monken.
3: All I know is, here we go, Brownies. Here we go. Listen, I don't care how long it took. We needed this win. After last week's performance,
2: exactly.
3: To see how these guys came back and battled. And it wasn't perfect. It was not perfect at all. But they did everything that was necessary for them to win this game. And, you know, when everybody was against them, you seen the spread was like the second largest spread of the weekend. For them to see all of that, have all that doubt, everybody doubting them and coming out there and performing in that way to get that win against this team, knowing how much it meant to Baker to try to win this game, to be able to pull it off even after a delay for that defense to stand up. I mean, Carson Schwessinger, Mason Graham, a guy who
2: last year
3: a lot of people was kind of questioning a defensive tackle. You take a defensive tackle that high, you know, he's supposed to be a difference maker. And it seems like to me he's really taking that next step as a pass rusher. I knew he was good at stopping the run, but as a pass rusher, he is becoming a force in there. So it was good to see all these guys step up. Even with the injuries, they still found a way to get it done. So it was a great team win.
2: Pretty hard to believe. 23-19, Deshaun Watson. Really pretty good today, folks. He was 24 of 30, 238 yards, two touchdowns, no interceptions. He was sacked a couple of times. On the flip side, Baker Mayfield was 21 of 34 for Tampa Bay, 182 yards, had a touchdown, had an interception, and the Browns sacked him three times today. 23-19, Browns getting the win in Tampa. We will hear from Todd Monken. We will hear from Deshaun Watson. We will hear from other members of the Browns. We're going to hear from you. 216-474-0092 is the number to join us. We begin with Todd in Ward 1. Hello, Todd.
4: Hello, Jeff. Hello, Tyvis. I sure like ugly, bad weather football. I sure do, man.
2: Well, you had it today. And by the way, we had a Todd on both sidelines today, so it's only right that Todd be the first caller for the show.
4: No surprise, I would be in full agreement of that. Miles Harden. Miles Harden, number 26. They didn't use him this. He had a very solid half. If that had been the only game I ever saw number 26 play, I would have thought to myself, that dude is solid. He's going to be somebody you got to keep around. And I didn't think he really did that bad when it came into the second half either. But that sack for Graham really was the greater tribute to that sack should be Derek Barnett, because he flushed that dude out. Did y'all watch that whole play clearly?
2: Derek Barnett played a nice game today.
4: He flushed that dude so that he couldn't go anywhere but get in the way of Graham coming in there and just laying him out. So I'm feeling all right about this game. Hope the weather's worse next time. No lightning, please. No lightning, please. But I do want to know what y'all have to say about number 26, because he played a solid game today.
2: Todd, if only I had a former NFL defensive back sitting next to me who could comment on the defensive back play.
3: Now, listen, Miles Harden is the guy that, coming into this season, I even said that he would be the guy that everybody would attack. You know, league respects Denzel Ward. They got some respect for Tyson Campbell, but Miles Harden is the unproven guy. I think that first week we saw that, and he dealt with a lot of hate this past week. A lot of people thought he couldn't cut it out, and to be able to hear all that noise, go out there and play a solid performance and get a takeaway, which I believe we was plus in the turnovers today. How many times have we ever said that the Browns won the turnover battle in the game? That's crazy.
2: That's kind of nice, isn't it?
3: It was. So to see him play and respond that way was really good. I know he went out a little bit with some type of injury, but obviously it didn't affect him too much. He was able to come back. Obviously he did good enough to finish the game. They was going after Mekhi Becton on the other side there. So it was good to see these guys be able to make some plays in that secondary.
2: Let me point out one thing. You're correct about the turnovers. Baker threw the interception.
3: Yep.
2: Browns had 6 penalties for 50 yards in the first half of this game. Mm-hmm. No penalties in the second half. That's the way to get it done.
3: That's remarkable.
2: Yep.
3: That means that they got the ability to do it. I need to see it more.
2: Rhino's in Tampa, Florida. Rhino, were you at the game?
5: You know what, buddy? Jeff Tyvus, high five to both you guys, man. Wow, what a whirlwind of just emotions. I'm telling you, man, just from the parties the night before with all the previous Browns players, Eric Metcalf, Ernest Biner, and just everyone talking about, oh, tomorrow's game, you know, we just got to get through it. We'll get through this, and we'll be good. We just, everyone's got to be collectively have their optimism. Glass half full for next season, blah, blah, blah. Anyway, all that out the window, man. I mean, even the chance of bring in Shador, you know, the Sanders chance. The Browns fans were out in droves, at least 30,000 of us, man, easily. And again, they shut every one of us up today. Deshaun, hats off to you, man, because again, everyone under the sun, including us Browns fans, thought, okay, this is going to be a lackluster performance just like the previous week. And man, oh man, just the drive in all of us as Browns fans collectively just felt so good about this W. Everyone assumed that we just lose it hands down, and they just shocked us all, including us Browns fans. I'm so sorry, Browns. I truly believe in you guys now. And again, that Carolina game next week sounds like a W now compared to what we just saw on the field. But Tyvus and Jeff, high five to you and all you listeners out there. High five to you. Go Browns.
2: All right, Rhino, be safe down there. The weather still looks nasty.
3: Man, it feels good to win a game. I'll tell you what, looking around the division, we right there.
2: You know, the Bengals are 2-0, and everybody else is 1-1.
3: So we got it. We got a shot.
2: Got to like the way that worked out, huh?
3: We got to continue to take it one game at a time. Although Carolina, I want to say they played the Falcons today, and they
2: smoked them 34-3.
3: They got them pretty good.
2: And remember, Carolina scored 37 points in week one against Chicago.
3: Yeah,
2: so 37-34.
3: Yeah, that defense got to come with it again.
2: Yeah, they're cooking a little bit. Randy's in Sarasota, Florida. Hey, Randy.
6: Hey, Jeff. Hey, Tyvus. Wonderful game today. I think my take on this would be lightning struck the Browns today, and especially the defense. You know, watching last week and it seemed like they were playing no cover, and this week it was a blanket defense. They were making tackles when they needed to. And Baker was very uncomfortable, unlike Trevor Lawrence last week. And I also want to, you know, say that Watson, you know, I've continued to have my doubts with him, but he did something this week. He kept it. He played within himself, and he didn't fumble the ball, and he didn't throw an interception. And the last point I wanted to make was regarding the special teams. Yes, there was that one run back on the kickoff near the end of the game. But, you know, we were 3-for-3 with field goals. And Bjorkas averaged almost 50 yards a punt. And of his 4 punts, 2 within the 20. That's pretty good special teams, don't you think?
2: Second week in a row, Randy. Browns special teams look like they are ready to go this year, Tyvus.
3: Yeah, I mean, that was the thing. You know, it's so funny because once the Browns had a chance to kind of take the league and try to tie the game up, you know, I had a little nervousness come around me because in those moments in years past, those be the ones that we miss.
2: Yeah.
3: You know, we'd be like right there on a great comeback, and then to tie the game up, they missed the extra point or something like that. So to see him just nail it, man, Andre Schmidt has been money. Obviously, since he had the one hiccup last year in the first game of the season, but you can tell that guy's been locked in.
2: Browns have found a kicker.
3: Yeah, I think he's pretty solid. I'm starting to feel real good about him now.
2: John's in Galloway. John, welcome to the show.
7: Hi, Jeff, Tyvus. I also thought Derek Barnett had a good game. What a pickup he has been for the Browns this year.
2: That's worked, huh?
7: Yeah. And Ward had his usual good game. The defense as a whole had a much better game. I like seeing the pressure and man coverage as opposed to last week. Kudos to Tyson Campbell, not only playing through the injury, but playing very well for the most part. I know he gave up the long pass to Johnson, but I have to give credit where credit is due. Watson played with poise, took care of football, and made smart decisions. It was great to see the reemergence of Fan. And lastly, my favorite player on defense, Carson Schlesinger, my favorite player on offense, Denzel Boston. Two guys put their heads down and work their butts off. My kind of players, let their play do the talking. Let's keep developing the offense, whoever the quarterback ultimately is. Thanks, guys, and have a great night.
2: All right, John, thank you very much. John and Galloway. Number to join us is 216-474-0092. More of your phone calls coming right up here on the postgame show. We'll hear from Todd Monken as soon as the head coach of the Browns has spoken after his first NFL win as a head coach. We'll hear from Deshaun Watson, other members of the Browns. As after 5 hours and 15 minutes, the Browns get a win, 23-19 over the Tampa Bay Buccaneers. This is the University Hospitals Cleveland Browns Radio Network.
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2: Weather delay of over 2 hours. And then finally, on what seemed like very, very short notice, let's be honest about that, the officials threw the Browns and the Buccaneers back out on the football field. They very quickly got ready to go. And then they played when the weather finally let up and they put the guys back on the field. The Buccaneers had a second down and four at the Browns 28 with 2 minutes to go. And it was a Browns lead 23-19. Buccaneers had to get into the end zone to win it. They did not. Browns defense held and the Browns get their first win for Todd Monken, 23-19 final score. Jeff Phelps along with Tyvus Powell. A situation like this where a team just got smoked in the first game.
3: Yeah,
2: Jacksonville just beat them up.
3: Yeah.
2: You bounce back, you have a new coach, you come up with a win under some pretty difficult circumstances.
3: Yeah.
2: Is that as big of a deal in that locker room and moving forward as I think it is?
3: Oh, they definitely going to celebrate off of this. This is one of those things that when you get beat really bad, you start hearing all the outside noise. And a good coach, a good coach, you get them in there and they'll say, listen, we all we got. We put ourselves in this situation, but I believe in y'all and y'all got to believe in me. The only way we're going to get out of this situation is if we believe in each other and we go out there and play for each other, play as hard as we can. And I think that's what the response that we got today is that you've seen a group of men buy into what the coach is selling. You know, that offense for the first time looked really good. Took care of the football. Obviously, they had a couple of penalties. Like I said, it wasn't perfect, but you can see that they really locked in this week to trying to get better. And then defensively, that first week, they was unrecognizable. I didn't know who that was coming from what we used to see.
13: Yeah.
3: And you could tell that it must have been some type of tough conversations going on because those guys locked in and they had a stellar performance. And I think that this team understands how big this game was for the fan base, you know, because there was a lot of people that was split on Baker Mayfield. There was some people that wanted him to stay. There was some people that wanted him to go. Ultimately, the Browns chose to move on from him. And then you see all the resurfaces on social media of him on podcasts talking about he's got this game circled and all of that. And you knew the intentions that he was coming in with. The fact that y'all stood up and got this win for the fan base and for each other, like that is like, okay, it shows you like we can do this. We can be as good as we say. As we went into the break, I told you, look around the NFL right now. All the teams Wacky that stuff. You thought was going to be bad are beating the good teams. Like right now I'm watching the Vegas Raiders. They're up on the Chargers 17-14. Like nobody thought Vegas would be good this year. So to me, it's wide open, you know, and it's about which team hits their stride first. And the Browns is right in the mix right now.
2: Browns were down 9-6 at halftime. They had only 59 yards in total offense in the first half. Here's the difference between the two halves. 59 yards total offense in the first half, 208 in the second. 19 yards rushing first half, 25 in the second. 40 yards passing first half, 183 yards passing in the second half. 3 first downs in the first half, 12 in the second half for the Browns. Scott's in Columbus. Hey, Scott.
14: Hi, guys. Great to celebrate that first win of the year. A few observations. The defense played today the way we expected them to play last week, so I hope they continue to improve. Again, the previous caller mentioned it was great to see Tyson Campbell worked through his injury and especially be back out there for that last drive. And I know probably the 2-hour delay helped with that, but it was great to just kind of see him fight through that. When it comes to Deshaun Watson after that first half, I was in the mindset of like most everybody else. Okay. You need to put Shador in to kind of see what he's got because Deshaun didn't look any better than what he did last week. He wasn't pushing the ball downfield. He was just doing a lot of dump offs. But, in my mind, he's definitely earned himself another game or two because if he can play to the level he's played at right now, the second half looked like the Deshaun of when he was in Houston. So if he can continue to perform at this, we might have lightning in a bottle and we can continue to ride that. The one thing, and I know that got better with the second half with this, but that offensive line and just the pre-snap penalty still got to continue to get worked on. And that offensive line still needs to work on getting a push for the run game. We can't rely on our pass all year. We've got to be able to run the ball and get that push and get to that second level. We saw it at times throughout the game, but not consistent enough. So I don't know what work they may need to do, but there needs to definitely be some work on the offensive line.
2: I don't think there's any question about that, Scott, but they were better today, weren't they, Tyvus?
3: Yeah, they was.
2: Second half especially.
3: Yeah, I think that we've seen Quinshon hit a couple of gaps in there, but I'm with everybody else. I do think that it's got to be a point where you can be able to run the ball and maybe pick up those tough yards, get those first downs. You know, we can't get stopped 4th-and-1, you know, and get stoned on that one, you know. So just it's one of those things, a work in progress. When you got 5 new linemen in there, it's going to take some time for those guys to get chemistry. I think as the season goes on and guys start to wear down, I think that run game starts to pop. You really want it later in the season when guys' bodies are beat up and not trying to really take the contact like that. That's when you want to be able to run the ball at a high level. So right now I'm good with it. They're trying to figure out what type of team they want to be, whether that's power, zone, trap, all of those things. And as they iron that out, as long as Deshaun Watson plays like he played today, take care of the football, give these guys a chance to win games, we got time to figure out that run game.
2: Isn't that the truth? 2026 regular season now, 2 weeks in. Browns 1-1. You can get your seats for back-to-back early season home matchups. They're coming home next Sunday. It's the home opener against the Panthers, September 27th, followed quickly by the primetime game against the Steelers. That's Thursday Night Football, October 1st. Visit browns.com/tickets right now. Steve-O is in somewhere here in the state of Ohio. Hello, Steve.
13: Hey, what's going on, fellas? Love the show. Hey, I just want to give a shout-out, man, to my wife, bro. She, you know, I mean, you guys already know, man. It's give or take with us, but she stuck through the whole game, bro, and she told me not to give up, and look what happened today.
2: There you go, Steve.
13: Hey, listen.
2: You married a good woman, Steve. Yes, nice job, buddy.
3: Yes, you did. She's a rider.
13: Very proud of

0: in there and get you a touchdown? Can he put you in the position to win games? That's ultimately what it comes down to. That's what, when guys get paid, that's basically you saying, I believe that this guy gives us a chance to win the game. And when things get goes bad, no matter what the circumstances is, he's always going to give us a chance to come back and win games. You think about Tom Brady. You think of a Joe Burrow. You think of guys like that. Patrick Mahomes, Josh Allen, those guys, you're never really out of it. No matter what the score is, you always like, you know what? We can come back and win this game. That's kind of what you thought you was getting with a Deshaun Watson when you first made that trade. Obviously injuries and all that stuff played a part of it, but like now we didn't know what to expect. This is a guy that hasn't played in 2 years.
1: Yeah.
0: So you just want him to not lose you the game. You want him to take care of the football, do what he does best, and as he continues to shake the rust off, then start opening up your bag and all those things. But for right now, take care of the football, keep it out of harm's way, hit the receivers, and let your guys make plays. I think that they did a really good job of going to get guys that can make plays so you don't have to do too much. Just get them the football and allow them to make the plays. Denzel Boston, the touchdown today, he threw it in traffic. Denzel Boston, being the big body guy that he is, broke two tackles, boom, takes it to the house.
1: That was a nice play.
0: That's what I'm saying. So, like, you got the guys that can do it now. Just get them the football.
1: And if you're looking for a guy who can bring you back, let's just throw this out there. Bucks took a 19-16 lead from a tie game. It was 16-16 after the Boston touchdown. And then Tampa took a lead on a field goal. Browns put together a 12-play, 68-yard drive. Yeah. Ate up 6:07 on the clock. They took the lead with under 4 minutes to go in the football game. And Deshaun threw the touchdown pass to wrap that one up.
0: Blake Whitehart, right?
1: Yep. 216-474-0092. Todd Monken, press conference coming up momentarily right here on the postgame show. More of your phone calls as well. By all means, want to hear from you as the Browns get their first win of the year. 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
8: A quiet residential neighborhood erupts in chaos. Carmine Galante, the feared boss of the Bonanno crime family, lies dead, his cigar still clutched between his teeth.
9: Masked men walked into Joe and Mary's luncheonette in Brooklyn today and gunned down Carmine Galante, a man believed to be the most powerful mafia chieftain in the country.
8: The execution sent shockwaves through the criminal underworld and set the stage for one of the most pivotal criminal cases in New York City history. From the minds behind the acclaimed television series comes Law and Order: Criminal Justice System. This isn't a scripted drama. These are real stories told by the people who have lived them.
10: My father should have been a dead man.
8: For decades, the mafia had New York City in a stranglehold, with law enforcement seemingly powerless to intervene. But the murder of Carmine Galante marked the beginning of the end. Discover how a group of young prosecutors took on the mafia, and with the help of law enforcement, brought down its most powerful figures. I'm Anasika Nicolazzi. and from Wolf.

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3: Deshaun changes the play. Shotgun. McLaughlin to his left has the snap. Deshaun loads, fires, caught. Boston on the run. Denzel Boston breaks the tackle 30. He's at the 20. Foot race to the far pylon. Touchdown, Browns! Denzel Boston, there you go. Bam, 55 yards.
4: Pretty clear who the big play guy is on that offense for the Browns through the first two games. Denzel Boston getting two touchdown catches, significant. Breaking tackles along the way, going 55 yards today. Had the big one at the end of the game against Jacksonville. The Browns, through the rain delay and everything else, beating the Buccaneers today, 23-19 in Tampa. Jeff Phelps along with Tyvus Powell. If you're on hold, stick with us. We'll get to your phone calls, 216-474-0092. But this is the first NFL win as a head coach for this guy. It's Todd Monken.
5: Man, really proud of our guys. Keep battling. Obviously, not an ideal first half. But I'm not going to focus on that. You're not going to get that out of me. You're going to try. You are. But I'm not. I'm not going down that road. I'll have enough time to go down that road watching the tape, the way our guys battled and finished the second half. I mean, so proud of our guys. That's a win for our players. This is a players' game, and our guys made plays and had a great week. Trusting the process, believing that it's a week-to-week league. And we didn't put our best foot forward last week, and that's what's going to happen when you don't. And we played a lot cleaner this week, and not perfect, but I'm going to enjoy this win for our guys. This is a player's game, and they make it go. And all they've ever done since I've been here is exactly what I've ever asked them to do. In terms of their work ethic, in terms of every single day that we've asked them, and they've let me be me, which is really cool.
6: Todd, what did everybody do during the delay?
5: We fueled, we hydrated, we played music that kept their vibe up. We said, we are in the driver's seat. We're up by, they need a touchdown. We're in the driver's seat. And I told them, there's no other group I'd rather have out there than our defense to close it out. Because that's where we're at. After last week, which I said I wasn't going to go there, but after last week and how hard they played and the job they did to be able to close it out, that was awesome.
7: What can you say about the game that Deshaun Watson had today?
5: I mean, he played his rear end off in the second half, and he's doing it really without us running the ball very well, which we certainly are going to do better there. I mean, that starts with me schematically and then calling it, because that's hard. That's hard to win when you can't control the line of scrimmage and you can't comfortably turn around and hand the ball off. Man, he made some really nice plays with his legs, man. That the first third and one that he got it to Harold that extended the drive. There's a couple other plays he made with his legs. I thought he was in control, not perfect. And none of us are. I mean, no one's ever going to make more mistakes than I make. I promise you. There's a lot of decisions I have to make and as a head coach. And we're not mistake-free. We're human. And when we do that, just like we did last week, we own it and we fight like hell to fix it. And I'm very happy for Deshaun, and I'm happy for us and the team, for him to, there's nothing like a locker room after a win. I don't care, there's no drug, alcohol, nothing that makes you feel like when you win as a team. And
6: we have to ask you this question. Is he the starter at home against Carolina?
5: Really?
6: I know.
5: Really? I'm going to enjoy this win. I mean, and I thought he played his ass off. I'm so happy for him. I'm just going to leave it there, right? I mean, good for him. Good for 22 months of working his off to get to where he's at. I'm going to leave it at that. I'm so happy for him. This is a player's game, man. There's nothing like the locker room.
7: Todd, what kind of changed with the approach? You talked about the first half being sloppy. Just in terms of how you got the tracks of the offense, it seems like you did a little bit more.
5: Just got the ball out of our hands. just get the ball in our hands. They were pressuring us and some of our under center stuff and trying to throw it down the field. And we just decided we're going to get it out of our hands. And, you know, and that was without a run game, you know, and they did a good job taking that away. I mean, I'm a big Todd Bowles fan, man. I'm a big Todd Bowles fan. I'm not a big fan of what the frick's going on here, but I'm a big fan of Todd Bowles, okay? I just am. And he really tests you. And, with the pressures they gave, and we certainly can be better than that. But I thought Deshaun did a good job of distributing the ball. And in the first half, we had lost yardage plays and penalties. We had holding calls, and we didn't convert when we had opportunities. And some of that's players, and some of it's coaching. And that's what this game is. It's a we thing. It's not a me thing. It's not a them thing. We got to coach better and play better, and we'll continue to do that as long as we trust the process and put in the work every week like they did this week.
6: So Watson was able to get Boston the ball in the second half. Did anything surprise you with
5: Boston? No, other than we needed him to get the ball more. I mean, is that what you're getting at, Tony? For God's sakes.
8: What changed with the defensive performance? Obviously, ending up 34 points and now letting
5: up. I don't know. I still got to watch it. You know, I mean, it's a week-to-week league. You know, it just is. Just look at the scores, right? Just look around, man. And we just went back to work. That's a credit to Rudy and his staff and our players, right? Were they happy about the game last week? Was Rudy as a coordinator in his first game at how we played? Was I happy in my first game as a head coach the way we played? No. You know what they did? Pull their big boy pants up and go back to work and fight like hell to fix it. And that's all you can do. And that's what they did. And that's what we're going to do. We're going to enjoy this win. And we're going to go back to work and get ready for the Carolina Panthers.
9: Todd, you had said that you had Deshaun Watson's back. You put your faith in him. You trust him. And can you just kind of talk about why did you believe in him? Why did you believe that he had a game like this?
5: Well, first off, I believe in all of our players. I believe in our staff. I believe in this organization and where we're headed. So he just happens to be one of those pieces. And whoever we put out there, I expect him to play well. And whoever goes out there, offense, defense, they expect us to scheme it up and give them the best chance to be successful. That's what a team is. There's a trust on both ends of it. There's a trust that we're going to put our players in position to be successful, and there's a trust that they're going to go and execute. And, you know, so again, I'm very happy for Deshaun and for our team. He's just one piece of that. And he played better because I called it better, and because our players played better around him. This isn't a one-man game. This is not. And it takes everybody. And I'm super proud of our guys, the week they put in, because that's all you can do. All that does is give you a chance. It doesn't guarantee anything. But if you don't put in the work and you don't pull your big boy pants up and fight like hell to fix it, it's not going to work. And you're not going to get better. And that's what we're going to continue to do. I got the greatest job in the world. I'm the head coach of the Cleveland Browns, for God's sakes. How cool is that?
10: You talked about, you visualized what that locker room was going to be like after the first one. You said before this season started, you talked about visualizing that. How did it live up to what you had visualized before it actually happened?
5: Again, it's not about me. It's never has been. It's about the players. And it's always going to be that way. I'm happy for them because they put in the work. I shouldn't say that. We all put in the work as coaches and players alike. This is a tough business. But that's why we get paid a lot. I mean, you better probably, again, all of us, you know, man up when it's not good enough. And it wasn't good enough last week by me. There's a lot of things today that weren't. And I'm going to go back to work, figure out how we can be better. But there's nothing like that. If you've ever been part of a team, there's nothing like a celebration after a win. There just isn't. It's everything you do this for. Everything.
11: Todd, did at any point during the 2 hours, did you unplug at all?
5: Well, a little bit, because at some point you're like, we're either going to be in 4 minute or we're going to be in 2 minute. And there's only so many calls you got. I really didn't think it would get down to where we'd have victory. I didn't think that. I thought we'd get an earlier stop and we'd have to be in 4 minute or we'd have to be in 2 minute. And then we got together with our skill guys and we talked about, you know, just like there at the end, we talked about all the plays we needed if we needed chunk plays, because it could have happened there, right? Hey, get the touchdown. Like, how are we going to advance the ball and get it somewhere? So our coaches did a great job of taking that information to our players, because that's all you're doing. You're prepping for what ifs. That's all you're doing. So we hydrated, we fueled, got our guys ready to go, played music, you know, talked about how cool it's going to be, right? You know, to close it out that way. And our guys did it. And they backed up their preparation in there, and we went out there and got it done.
11: Tom, what do you think it says in that regard? You talked about kind of your message during the 2 hours. What does it just kind of say about this? I mean, that outcome could have gone a number of different ways after a long break like that for either team. What does it say that they, you know, kind of got through that and were able to overcome it and finish it off?
5: Well, we needed it, right? There's only so much you can talk about things in life, right? Ultimately, we're judged by wins and losses as coaches. And we're judged how we play on the field, right? It's not the name on the back. Player's name on the back is based on how they play on the field, not their history, not what they've done in the past. It's what you do every week. That's the same as us. At this point now, it's all about winning, and it's them about winning their matchups and the players on the field. That's what it's all about. It's at that point, it's you out there and it's us collectively together. And I thought our guys did a great job of hanging together. We had a couple scuffles Wednesday, which is good. That's awesome, because guys didn't like it, right? They're a little pissed off, right? You ought to be a little pissed off. Played awful. That wasn't the standard. Browns are going to Browns, okay? So the guys took that to heart. Thank you.
4: You're welcome. And thank you, Todd Monken and the Browns getting their first win of the season, Todd's first win as an NFL head coach. I want Tyvus' reaction to the coach's thoughts after we pause 10 seconds for station identification. This is the University Hospitals Cleveland Browns Radio Network. It's interesting to hear Todd speak, Tyvus, because he doesn't hold much back. His emotions are right there, and he shares them with you. He's pretty pumped up about the win and extremely happy for a good game from Deshaun Watson and thrilled for Deshaun.
12: I think that's why ultimately when they hired him, I was happy for the hire, because I always said you get the person you need, not the person you want. And you can see that he's a passionate guy. And when he says stuff, it's real, you know, and players can sense that. They know when it's coaches talking and they know when somebody's genuine. And Todd is just as tied to this team as everybody else is. And I think he genuinely wants to see everybody in a better place, which is why he grinds so hard and, you know, is so intense and so passionate, because he's so passionate for the game. And I think that when you win, especially as a first-time head coach, and you get your first win, and you know all the circumstances that went into this game, hearing the noise,
4: yeah,
12: him too. It's not like he was disregarded from the noise. People questioning, was he the right pick? Was he the right guy for the job and all of those things? So he had to hear all that stuff too. So he's hearing it just as much as the players. And it was good to hear those guys just lock in, go back to work, block out the noise, and be able to put up this great performance. Now they got to continue to build off of it. But man, it feels so much better coming in on Monday when you won a game than the alternative of last week. So they just got to continue to keep building.
4: Browns fan travel is the ultimate way to travel on the road for unforgettable experiences. 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Browns 23, Bucks 19, weather, about 2 hours and 10 minutes worth of a delay. It all added up to Todd Monken's first win as an NFL head coach. We'll hear from Deshaun Watson, other players, and you on the phones, 216-474-0092. 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

0: anything worth doing is worth doing right. 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
12: Third and two, 17-yard line. Browns with Carson Ryan in motion. Play fake to Judkins. Throw back left. Whitehart has it. The 10, the 5. Touchdown. Touchdown, Browns. Deshaun Watson to Blake Whitehart, and the Browns take the lead with 3:51 to go.
13: That was the clutch play from the offense today. Browns put together a 12-play, 68-yard drive, ate up over 6 minutes on the clock after they fell behind by a field goal. Tampa Bay took a 19-16 lead. That one made it 23-19 Browns. That was the final score as they beat the weather and the Buccaneers today in Tampa. Jeff Phelps along with Tyvus Powell. More of your phone calls in a second. Deshaun Watson today. There were questions about who the starting quarterback is in week three. They were answered in Tampa. 24 of 30, 238 yards, two touchdowns. The big one to Boston, that one to Whitehart. And no interceptions for Deshaun Watson today. He spoke with the media right after the game.
14: I don't know. You know, I'm just happy we got the win for real.
15: Can you try to sum up those emotions? Because you know, the ups and downs and everything. You know, you've been kind of on Front Street about this journey you've gone on. Just what does it mean to finally get back up there and get the win?
14: I'm right where I'm supposed to be. And lead a journey in God's hands. Keep working hard and keep pushing forward and. You know, let the outcome be the outcome when it comes.
16: Michelle, how much was the second half today exactly where you want to be as a quarterback getting back to?
14: It was good. Just making plays, telling Monk at halftime just to, you know, trust me with the ball in my hands and let me just go out there and just operate and let him just, you know, scheme up, call the plays, and I'm going to trust his mindset and let's go execute.
4: How good does it feel to go home going into that game next week, coming off something like this, a performance like this, given some of the stuff in the training camp?
14: Man, honestly, I'm just happy with this win. So right now, I'm focused on right now and enjoying this win with my teammates. And honestly, I'm ready to go see my family. So that's all I'm focused on. We went over some stuff. The end of game kind of things. What's up, baby?
17: Hi.
14: we went over some end of game, you know, process and plays. And then we just kind of hung out and just chilled from there. I wouldn't say it was a topic of conversation. I just think that, you know, Monk said what he said. So that's how we all feel.
4: Monk didn't just talk about how, like, there were a couple scuffles at the one day practice, maybe that's a good thing that I was upset with. Results. How did you see it to bounce back during the week? How did you feel the attitude
14: to it? I mean, the attitude was amazing. It was good. You know, you felt the energy. Guys want to win. Guys passionate, so you know it's gonna be like that. Especially when you have a brothers in locker room that, you know, is all together. So, heck, man, even me and Monk went head to head a couple times. So it was all good. It's all love, man. So that's what you got to do to sometimes pull out a win like this.
17: Do you feel like your back was against the wall, and the stakes were very high for this game with what, you know, is going on coming home against the Panthers next week? Did you really feel like you had to dig deep and come up with like this?
14: No, man. No.
4: What did you think about Boston?
14: Yeah, Boston is again a heck of a player, young guy that's keep improving each week. Him, KC, just get the ball in their hands and make them. But I did get onto him on that fade. I threw him in a touchdown though. So
4: Oh,
14: most definitely. He know that too. So. Yeah, he got control of that. But we talked about it in that 2-hour break and. You know, I'm going to keep coming to him and keep giving him those opportunities.
15: So, Sean, you talked about you and Monk going at it. Just, can you expand a little bit more on that relationship that you guys can have that, you know, you can be both, the ability to kind of push back and how he sort of pushed you and believed in you in this process?
14: Yeah, I mean, our relationship, it continues to grow every day. You know, the more we talk, the more we're around each other, the more we go through certain situations, you know, we're going to build that. You know, that's part of this game and this league. You're going to have some ups and downs. You're going to go back and forth. You're going to agree to disagree. But at the end of the day, we love each other. We got respect for each other. And that's what it matters.
16: Sean, Malcolm talking about how there's no feeling in the world like being in the locker room celebrating. Do you ever worry that you wouldn't know that feeling as a starting quarterback?
14: No, you're tripping on that. Never that. Yeah, it was good. I mean, we kind of set that up. My stomach kind of dropped a little bit when he slipped. I thought he was about to fall, but that was something that we, you know, been working on, and he did a good job of getting released in the backside, and the O-line did a good job of protecting that backside and just get the ball to him and let him do the rest, and we got a touchdown.
4: How are you guys able to correct the operational problems of last week? Big part of this week's
14: practice. Most definitely. Yeah, I mean, we cut down the play clock. I know the play clock starts at 40 seconds, so we cut it down to 37, sometimes 35. The whole offense was on the sideline like we were in a real game. Usually we kind of stack behind each other on the plays, but we put a big emphasis on that to make sure that the operation wasn't going to, you know, deflect us from trying to get a win.
4: We're going to take three more.
14: Yeah, every week I'm getting more confident and more comfortable with myself. You know, I told Monk and I told the team, I feel good, I'm healthy. I trust the work that I put in these last 2 years. And, yeah, if you got to put the ball in my hands, I'm ready for it. So whatever we got to do to make the team win and keep the drives moving, I'm ready for it.
18: Deshaun, Todd kind of talked about what changed from first half to second half, trying to get the ball out of your hands a little quicker. And you talked about, like, telling Todd Monken, hey, trust in me. Just what did you kind of see in the first half that necessitated how you guys kind of attacked their defense in the second half?
14: Yeah, I mean, I think we started off, you know, pretty good with heavy packages. Then they started coming out and adjusting on their end, bringing the cat blitzes. If y'all remember from Chicago, they were doing it with the Bears. So trying to pack the paint. So, you know, we got in a gun and started operating from there and letting our receivers work, getting the ball out quick and making them go side to side. And I think that that helped us out. And, you know, so once they adjust, we adjust it. You know, it's just like boxing. You just keep going pound to pound until somebody give up. And, you know, we got the last one.
19: It's the last one.
17: How about the defense after a 2-hour, 12-minute rain delay?
14: What's
17: coming up? Out and closing that out for you guys?
14: And how that was great. It was great. I mean, we were all together in there. We were hanging out on the golf cart. We were chilling, playing music, eating snacks. And, yeah, we were just, you know, they kept coming to us on the offensive side. Like, hey, y'all did y'all job. Just know that we're going to handle our part, too. And they kept their word, and they did it. So it was a good, complete team win. And it was great. It's great to get a win in this league.
19: Appreciate it.
14: Thank you.
13: That's Deshaun Watson, and he played a very good football game today. In two games so far this season, Tyvus, he's thrown 12 incomplete passes, 40 of 52. That's completing 77% of his passes.
20: Good for him. Good for him. He got to keep it up. I love to see that. I think that it was a part of this fan base that thought it was completely gone. You know, it was just the confidence was never going to come back.
13: Well, and you can understand that thinking, right?
20: Yeah, for sure. You could. And I think that this game made people say, you know what? I've had some beef with you before, but I can respect this performance. Can you do it again? Now they want to know, can you come back?
13: Can you do it again?
20: You put it out there once. Now can you continuously keep doing it? You know, that's kind of where everybody's going to go now. But it was nice for him to see him have this type of performance. It was nice to see him be down and still find a way in the fourth quarter to help his team win the game. You know, I think that's a big confidence booster for him. And I think that's ultimately what it's been about with him, is getting his confidence back. And I think this is one feather he can put in his cap. Excuse me.
13: It's always tough to get those out, isn't it?
20: Man.
13: 23-19 was our final score. More of the Browns coming up. Your phone calls straight ahead. 216-474-0092. How about that? Browns are 1-1 on the season. 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
13: First win of the year for the Browns. Buccaneers winless, no wins, two losses, 23-19 final score today with a two-hour weather delay hitting with 2 minutes to go in the football game, and Tampa sitting with a second down and four at the 28-yard line of the Browns. Came out of the locker room, got it done, and the Browns are now 1-1. Todd Monken getting his first win as head coach of the Browns. 216-474-0092 is the number to join. Mr. Tyvus Powell. And me, Jeff Phelps. Ann is in Memphis, Tennessee. Hi, Ann.
8: Hey, I'm obviously calling here from Memphis, and I'm a relatively new fan, but I have loved cheering on the team the past 2 years.
13: Nice.
8: And I just wanted to call in and say, man, a win feels so great, and I'm just proud to be a Cleveland Browns fan and represent you guys in the South and love listening to the fan, and I will be cheering on the Browns at the Browns-Titans game here in a couple of weeks. Go Browns.
13: Outstanding. Thank you, Ann. Picking up new fans, Tyvus.
9: I like that. You know, come on in. It's fine over here.
13: Malcolm is in Shaker Heights. Hey, Malcolm.
28: Hey, Jeff, Tyvus. How you guys doing?
13: We are well, thank you.
28: I thought the defense played lights out. And if you get a defense that can play like that and you get complimentary play from the offense, you can win football games. I thought as far as Deshaun Watson goes, I didn't think he was great. But he wasn't bad. And we've seen bad quarterback play for so long that when guys play clean football, it looks great, but it does win football games. Thanks, guys.
13: Malcolm, thank you very much. Tyvus, competent quarterback play and a good defense will win you a lot of football games.
9: Listen, keep the ball out of harm's way. Like I say, on the offensive side, my only complaint is fix the run game and fix the pre-snap penalties. We do those two things, we got something here.
13: Brian is in Sandusky. Hey, Brian.
29: Gentlemen, it's an honor and a privilege to talk to you this evening.
13: Good to have you call. Thank you.
29: I just want to kind of piggyback on what that first caller said. There's sayings that say some games your best defense is a great offense, and in other games your best offense is a great defense. And I looked at some numbers today compared to last week. Our time of possession was up to where this game was almost 50-50, but last week it was like 43-57. And I looked at the penalties, and last week we had 11 penalties. This week we only had 6 penalties.
13: None in the second half either, Brian. None in the second half.
29: None in the second half. And that's where your offense stays on the field longer, so your defense gets more rest. I think, and then against Jacksonville, that defense was gassed by halftime because they were on the field so much. But today they got some rest while the offense went and scored, and they were able to continue to execute at a high level because they weren't wiped out fatigue.
13: Brian, absolutely right.
9: The heat of being able to play 2 weeks in that heat.
13: Yeah.
9: Kind of used to it this time. They made sure they was hydrated and taking IVs and all of that. They was ready for it this time. So.
13: Does that mean we need 85-90 against Carolina
9: No. I think those days, we're getting towards the fall. I think it's going to be somewhere in the 70s, which is perfect weather.
13: That's not a bad idea at all. Denzel Ward, Browns cornerback, coming up 23-19. Winner. Winner, winner, winner. 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
13: Today was the 12th time that the Browns have played the Tampa Bay Buccaneers. Browns now lead the all-time series. 8 wins, 4 losses. 23-19, the final today. In a game from beginning to end, including the weather delay, roughly 5 hours and 15 minutes. Jeff Phelps along with my partner Tyvus Powell. Tyvus played defensive back at The Ohio State University. So did this guy. This guy, he is Mr. Denzel Ward.
15: First of all, how does it feel to get the victory?
16: Man, it feels good to be back in the winning column, man. Great feeling. Just great team win. I'm glad we was able to finish it, you know, regardless of the delay. We was able to get it done.
15: What was the delay like?
16: Long and boring. You know, we just sitting here just waiting to go out there. But, no, it was all worth it, though.
15: Now, as a leader of defense in the team, was there any message that you gave to the guys going back to the game?
16: No, man, we just going. The whole message was just go out there and finish what we started, and we was able to go out there and do that.
15: Obviously, one was rough. You come back with a victory today.
16: Mm-hmm.
15: From a confidence standpoint, what do you think this does for this football team?
16: Yeah, I think it boosts us, man. I think it's a great starting point for us, building block, and we're going to try to stack one over the other.
13: Hope so. Denzel Ward with Gerard Sherry in the locker room. Tyvus, have you been in a situation where you had a weather delay where the game got shut down? You have to calm down in some way, shape, or form, then get warmed up and go back out and play again?
17: Yeah, I hated it.
13: Was it tough?
17: It wasn't 2 hours, I tell you that. We had the one lightning. It was like 15, 20 minutes or 30. It was one time, so it was 30 minutes.
13: In the pros, in college?
17: Just in pros. I was in a preseason game. It was a 30-minute delay. They go in the locker room. They get on the board, go over some more stuff. You got trainers coming in, stretching you out, giving you snacks and stuff like that. Then you come out, do a little quick dynamic warm up, and then you go back to playing. It's not something that I liked doing, but it's part of the game. If you've been in a situation, you know how to handle it. 2 hours is ridiculous, though.
13: That's nuts.
17: Yeah.
13: And they didn't give them much time at all to warm up.
17: Nap.
13: It's like they looked at the radar and said, we have a window. Get out there. Let's go.
17: Pretty much.
13: That's kind of what they did. Randy's in Columbus. Hey, Randy.
2: Hey, I'm not going to lie. Missed the last 2 minutes of that game outside doing yard work and never got a text from my so-called friends that the game was back on.
13: So, oh, Randy.
17: Get you some new friends.
2: Watching the last couple minutes tonight. But anyways, this win goes out to all the so-called fans who all week, or really the better word instead of fans is morons, who all week online and calling into this radio station wanted the Browns to get blown out, wanted Baker to throw for 5 touchdowns. And I don't know how you can call yourself a Browns fan and say stuff like that. I mean, listen, I wasn't thrilled with the week one performance. Frankly, I haven't been thrilled with the last 30 years of this team, but it's such a good feeling to see the team you root for win. And we haven't had much of it in the past 3 decades. And this win's going to make my week. It's going to make my night, made my week. And we got a good young core coming together on both sides of the ball. And I don't expect us to be a great team this year. 6-7 wins, maybe. But I'm excited to see what this team can do this year and how our young talent can grow. So you have a good week. I'm pumped. Go Browns and go Guardians.
13: And find the final 2 minutes somewhere, Randy. You'll want to see it coming out after that weather delay.
17: It is something about a Browns win that just gets the week going good. You walk in that door.
13: It's our hometown team, right? Listen, you want to see them win.
17: You wake up in the morning. You go to that office. You kick the door open. That's how you do. You walk in there with a strut. Let's go.
13: Browns 23, Bucks 19. Jared Verse gets his first win as a member of the Browns. We'll hear from the Browns defensive end when we come back on the University Hospital's Cleveland Browns Radio Network.
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19: Ah, 1971. It was a simpler time, a groovy time. Soul Train had just started chugging along. Everyone had a lava lamp for some reason. Weeble started to wobble, but as we all know, they don't fall down.
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19: But it wasn't all Weebles and Bell Bottoms. There was also the Vietnam War and a growing nationwide movement protesting it.
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19: Across the country, people were speaking up. And the more they did, the more they learned about the hidden underbelly of the most powerful law enforcement agency in the land. I'm Ed Helms, host of Snafu, Season 2, Medburg. The story of a daring heist that exposed J. Edgar Hoover's epic FBI snafu. Hear the incredible true story that almost got buried.
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19: To expose J. Edgar Hoover's secret FBI.
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30: Hey there, I'm Jason Alexander, and this is my dear friend, Peter Tilden.
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31: No, we don't. 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
13: We all knew there would be a real focus on the quarterback matchup today. Deshaun Watson of the Browns, Baker Mayfield of the Buccaneers, of course, former Browns quarterback, and we all know the story. The Browns sacked Baker three times today. Deshaun was sacked twice. Baker's team falling today, 23-19, as the Browns get the win in Tampa, weather delay and all. Tyvus Powell is the man to my right. I'm Jeff Phelps. The defense today, Tyvus, really good. And a nice bounce back from what we saw against Jacksonville.
17: Oh, yeah. They showed you why they've been a top unit for the past couple of years. You know, that first game, you could probably tie it into the fact that a lot of guys got injured during camp. A lot of guys wasn't in there. It wasn't a lot of reps with those guys. I think they played one game as starters, which was the first game of the preseason. So it's they're learning on the fly, you know. And I think that first game was a result of not being able to play in so many preseason games together and get that chemistry down. So it was good that those guys went through that adversity early and they locked in. They bought into what they needed to do. Everybody dominated their job, and you've seen the results from it.
13: Browns defense gave up one touchdown to Tampa Bay today, along with four field goals. Jared Verse, defensive end, came over in the Myles Garrett trade, getting his first win as a member of the Browns. Here's Jared.
0: Eliminate some of the explosive plays. I was able to put them in position to get those, you know, field goals, and you know, put them in the position to get that touchdown. But besides that, everything else, we eliminate those explosive plays. We shut them down to zero, and then it's not a closer game. We're not celebrating the way we was.
1: What do you do when you're in here for 2 hours with 2 minutes left in the game? How do you spend your time?
0: The first 30 minutes, you just lock in, like, all right. Then they come in, they say, all right, another 45. Do whatever you got to do. Hey, some people get on their phones, listen to music. Me, I just kind of close my eyes, meditate for a little bit, and just get back to it.
1: Was it almost like a pregame? Almost like pregame?
0: It was in a way. But, you know, we have Rocky. He was there helping us, everybody, making sure everybody had them high vibrations the whole time.
1: You came close once. You got a couple pressures. Like, how did you feel out there?
0: I definitely feel like I could have done better, but, you know, Worse is a great tackle. You know, getting the pressures against him is hard to come by. You know, getting sacks against him is even harder to come by. You know, I got a lot to look at, got a lot of film to look at, better usage with my hands, you know. I felt like I got a good cadence for the get-off as the game went on, but I got to be more prepared in that aspect.
3: Did playing last week help you for the weather conditions for today?
0: It wasn't as bad. I don't know what it is about Jacksonville. Jacksonville just OD high, but it was smooth. We was prepared in every aspect.
13: And they got the win because of it. Jared Verse, Browns defensive end. The defense had to have a game like this. We all expected it to be pretty good this year. It was not against Jacksonville, and it was significantly better today.
17: You know, I thought it was good because you go look at the tape and you see where the mistakes are. And the good news is I didn't see the same mistakes today. You know, I think that first game, like I said, they were second in the league in missed tackles. And tackling was something that we've been a really good tackling team for the past couple of years. To see that slip away, it made guys lock in. Then it made guys go out there and have a better effort at getting at the ball. The first game, I didn't feel like they played with that relentlessness to get to the ball. Like, it didn't seem like it was a burning desire to get to the ball carry. Today it did, you know, especially after the two-hour delay, like watching Carson Schwestinger leave coverage, come up there
13: get after
17: Baker. I'm like, man, this dude's flying around. They were moving at a different speed than Tampa Bay was. So they clearly got the message. Like I said, that's a hard conversation. But hopefully this is the type of defense that we see for the rest of the year.
13: Doug's in Westerville. Doug, welcome to the postgame show.
5: Gentlemen, nice to talk to you. Tyvus, hardest working man in radio. As a guy in my 60s, third generation Browns fan, this is one of the few games in years where all three phases of our team, offense, defense, and special teams, make your kicks. Don't give up big returns. Have some nice returns at kickoff. Court has some nice returns. and clean up the penalties in the second half, phenomenal. So my question is, now what's the fan base going to do with Deshaun Watson? He's played really well this year. He's made some, you know, he's played better than I thought he was going to play. So now what? I've got some cautiously optimistic, but what's the fan base? Are they going to embrace him? Are they not? They got to get behind him, because I really think that with our young team in the core, we could, again, like with Randy Columbus, I live in Westerville. Randy, I'd like to have a beer with you. You're awesome. It made my week, too. It's going to make my week, too, buddy. I'll buy.
13: That's awesome. Doug, appreciate that.
17: I mean, the Deshaun thing is an interesting conversation, because it's hard to tell fans how to feel, right? Yeah. Like, they're going to feel how they feel about Deshaun no matter what happens. But they always say winning cures a lot of things. And I think
13: I think
17: for both sides, he's frustrated that he hasn't played to the way that he wanted to, and the fans are as well. The only way to make that better is to go out there and keep putting your best foot forward. If you continue to keep playing like this and play even better, fans will eventually get behind you. If you win in games, I mean, ultimately, we all want the same thing. We want the Browns to win games.
13: Thank you.
17: Go to the playoffs, win a Super Bowl. We all want that. And if he's contributing to that, I have no problem rooting for that at all.
13: And what did he play today? Winning football.
17: That's correct.
13: 23-19, winning football, to be precise, over the Tampa Bay Buccaneers. 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
1: Thank you, Jeff. There is one undefeated team left in the AFC North. That's the Bengals. They won 20-6 over the Houston Texans. They're atop at 2-0. Ja'Marr Chase, two touchdowns. Burrow sacked five times, though. Steelers, they lose 20-3 to New England. All you need to know about this one is that Mason Rudolph finished off the game for Pittsburgh. And Baltimore, they lose 24-17 after 15 unanswered points allowed to the New Orleans Saints. Lamar, good, but not good enough. Jeff?
0: All right, Anthony, thank you very much. That's our look at the AFC North, 23-19. Browns getting the first win for Todd Monken as an NFL head coach. 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
3: On the night before Halloween in 1975, 15-year-old Martha Moxley was murdered in the Tony Bellhaven neighborhood of Greenwich, Connecticut. She was rich and beautiful and loved by all who knew her. For decades, despite intense media scrutiny, police failed to make an arrest. In 2000, 25 years after Martha's murder, her one-time neighbor, Michael Skakel, was arrested. He'd been 15, like her, at the time of the crime. He was also a cousin of the Kennedys.
4: A teenage neighbor and friend of Martha Moxley.
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3: The Kennedy connection is the reason that most people know about this case, or at least think they know about it. 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I read the articles. Of course Michael Skakel killed his next-door neighbor Martha Moxley. He beat her to death with a golf club. I knew it. And if you followed the case like I did, I bet you knew it too. My name is Andrew Goldman. I've been a journalist for 30 years. I got involved in this case in 2015. But here's the thing. Once this story got its hooks in me, it wouldn't let me go. 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
6: 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How did my father become the scheming mastermind? 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
12: Takes me at the 19-yard line, turns around, hands the ball to Brad Rogers, and that is it. It was worth the wait. The Browns go to 1-1. They come to Tampa and knock Baker and the Bucks to 0-2. They win today, 23-19, and it feels good.
0: It sure did, even with the two-hour-plus weather delay. Even that couldn't shut down the first win for Todd Monken today, Tyvus.
13: Oh, no. Todd Monken had these boys fired up, ready to go. It was a great job by him to in that whole coaching staff.

0: seeing a team get hit in the mouth and then seeing how they respond. You truly find out what type of team you have for the season. And I thought these guys responded in the perfect fashion. And I love the fact that it came down to the wire like this.
1: And the Browns rookies get their first win in game number two, which is a good thing. You know, you get a win right away, start to feel what that's all about. Spencer Fano started at left tackle. Here's what he had to say after the game.
2: How's your first NFL victory feel?
3: So good. So freaking good. This is amazing.
2: Now, I don't know if you know this, but that is the longest weather delay in NFL history.
3: Okay, I was talking to the boys, and I was asking if they'd ever experienced anything like that, and they said nah.
2: Yeah, so no one's experienced anything. With that, what were you doing in case the offense had to go back and get yourself mentally prepared?
3: Shoot, I was just staying warm. We kept chopping it up, watching the film, and yeah, that's kind of how the entire break went.
4: Did it almost feel like another pregame?
3: Honestly, yeah. Yeah.
5: Different today compared to last week as far as just the flow of the offense going the game management?
3: I feel like the results speak for itself, and I feel like I can only speak for myself personally how I feel like the game really slowed down a lot just after being able to get my first NFL action, so it was a lot of fun playing out there.
6: What was it like being in the huddle with Deshaun when things were starting to click for you guys?
3: It was so much fun. It was so much fun. We were just in the huddle, and it just felt like, I don't know, it just felt like every play was going to be a positive play, and it was awesome.
1: And Spencer Fano sounds pretty fired up after his first NFL win.
0: You know what? It's so funny when you get a guy that can make a whole offense believe. You know, after having just a terrible performance, shout out to Deshaun for being able to do this.
1: Played well.
0: Because last week, it was nothing you can say in that huddle that probably seemed fun or exuded confidence. Today, he was actually able to deliver, and it made it fun. Guys was locked in. I mean, just to hear this Spencer say, like, it was fun to see how locked in we were and how focused we were to get things done. So I just hope they carry this momentum in the next weekend for weeks to come.
1: There were even reports before the game from national folks that said, depending on what happens today, Deshaun will or won't start coming up.
0: Said they was going to reevaluate the quarterback position.
1: Well, there's no need to reevaluate it.
0: No, I think you got to roll with that.
1: I would expect him to be the starting quarterback against Carolina. In fact, I won't guarantee it because I'm not the coach, but Todd Monken didn't want to address it. He said, seriously?
0: Yeah.
1: Seriously?
0: Yeah.
1: That's enough for me. Carolina will come to town having put up 71 points in their first two games, 37 in a loss to Chicago. Today they smoked the Atlanta Falcons 34-3.
0: Complimentary football is going to be at an all-time high. We had a caller call in and talk about the time of possession. We dominated that today. That's what you're going to need to do against a team like Carolina. That's scoring like a high clip like that. That defense got to come ready to play. Hopefully Tyson Campbell is healthy and guys are healthy in that secondary because you're going to need everybody for what they're bringing to the table.
1: Way to deal with the weather delay, my friend. We had the easy part of it. We were just back here in a building.
0: Yeah, we just had to fill in one. And when we got the tap on our shoulder to go in and get on air, we was ready to go.
1: All suited up and everything. We were good to go. Because of the weather delay and the obviously strange circumstances, our show is a little shorter today. So, folks, if you called in and we weren't able to get you on the air, please call back next week after the game against Carolina. And we always appreciate it when folks call in and want to talk with us about Cleveland Browns football. We had a lot to talk about today. There's no question about that. Browns had a tough one. Did not score a field goal or a touchdown in the first half. They had a couple of field goals. They were down 9-6. They fought back. They tied the game. It was 16-all. You go into the fourth quarter, they're down by 3. Browns put together a 12-play, 68-yard drive that ate up over 6 minutes on the clock. They took the lead with under 4 minutes to play in the football game. Tampa going down the field. Weather strikes. Delayed for 2 hours, Browns come out and shut it down and get the win. Final score, Browns 23, Buccaneers 19. The Browns now 1-1. Carolina coming up next Sunday, Huntington Bank Field. 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